0: by its officers into allegations dating back to 2012. Bedfordshire, Cambridgeshire and Hertfordshire major crime units have been continuing to investigate a number of other offences reported to both Bedfordshire Police and Hertfordshire Constabulary. As a result, 38 new charges have now been authorised against Andrew and Tristan Tate, bringing the total number of charges against the brothers to 59. Of these, 42 charges have been authorised against Andrew Tate and 17 against Tristan Tate. Assistant Chief Constable Karenna Thomas said in a statement, "Officers from our major crime units have been working closely alongside the CPS and both national and international law enforcement agencies as part of this complex investigation. We understand the interest that this case will generate, but we would urge the public not to speculate and allow the legal process to be carried out correctly." GB News will keep you across that story as it develops. So just to reiterate, Andrew and Tristan Tate have been arrested in Miami. Right, let's move on to our main news this evening. New documents obtained by the Telegraph newspaper have revealed the extent of diversity, equality and inclusion training being delivered across police forces in England. So at Surrey Police, officers are reportedly being asked to write essays on how to create an anti-racist police service, dearie me, as part of DEI courses said to have cost taxpayers hundreds of thousands of pounds. So under the scheme, officers are required to submit 500-word reflections on the force approach to tackling racism. Meanwhile, Northamptonshire police are being taught that Brexit is to blame for a rise in far-right hate. And that's not all. City of London police spent just over £190,000 on external training between 2025 and 2026, just 1 year, with officers agreeing to host a listening circle centred on the conflict in Gaza. I just don't know what we're doing here. This is meant to be our police forces tackling rapes, burglaries, death threats. Let's talk about death threats. Nigel Farage, hundreds of death threats. Somebody arrested from a threat in May. Anne Widdecombe, just slain. And we have officers sitting down in listening circles talking about Gaza. We have Surrey police officers writing 500 words essays about the force's approach to tackling racism. Northamptonshire police being taught that Brexit is to blame for a rise in far-right hate. This is the kind of low-grade, amateurish, college-style behaviour that we were just talking about in Parliament from MPs. What is going on in Britain? The rot runs deep and it's embarrassing. Is it any wonder that nobody has respect for the police anymore? Let's speak to former Detective Chief Superintendent of the Met Police, Kevin Hurley. Kevin, I just don't know what to say with this nonsense anymore. I'm just exasperated.
1: It's appalling. It truly is appalling. This first started way back in 1999, I would say, after the Stephen Lawrence inquiry. And I can well remember an instruction went out that every single police officer had to sit in on lectures about how bad we all were. And I can remember sat there one day watching a female black lady quoting a poem about slavery. And I've sat in this room, probably 50 of us, and we're thinking, what on earth are we putting up with this effectively low-grade, poorly written piece of poetry about how bad the slave trade was? And we're talking now 27 years ago. We now fast forward this now and we look at the Surrey police case, for example. Officers are having to sit there, regardless of what they think, daring not to express their views, and then they've got to write this essay about how bad they all are and how things should be made better by the police on whatever actions they should be taking. I mean, it's absolutely straight, if you like, mind-bending, brainwashing action. We shouldn't be surprised then when day after day we see manifestations of this going on left, right and centre. And I'll give you some examples of what the result of this is. So black-on-black youth crime in London, for example, is out of control. We see almost every day a black youth stabbed or shot, sometimes killed, by another black youth. The most successful tactic for dealing with that is taking away the sense of impunity people have when they carry a weapon by making them think there's a good chance they can be stopped and searched. Now, the net result of this kind of brainwashing is that police officers think, oh, I dare not do that just in case I get an allegation of racism made against me. And the net result is that many, many police officers have voted with their feet in major parts of the country and will not stop and search black youths. And they know that they can carry weapons with impunity. They also know that if they're stopped by police, if they start to jump up and down and start screaming racism and so on, the police are likely to back off. Another example.
0: Yeah, Kevin, how do you sort this out?
1: Well, I think you've got to stop it completely. You know, my own view is the entire chief officer cadre of the police service are totally brainwashed and are brought up in this. You know, I went through their strategic command course 20 odd years ago, where they do the final training before they go on to be assistant chief constable, chief constables, and so on. And it was already part of that. And I know on my core, most people would not say boo to a goose when it came to discussing issues of LGBTQ stuff, you know, various crimes. So the example is the cases of these continual Pakistani heritage grooming gangs. And I'll give you an example how bad it's got. When I was the police and crime commissioner for Surrey, which is an elected post, funny enough, Reform have just won their first police and crime commissioner job up in North. When I was there, I used to chair a monthly, what we would call countywide community safety committee, where the chief constable, fire chief, the head of all the prisons in the area, social service, education would all be present.
0: Yeah.
1: And we discussed the issues and what we needed to do to make the county safer. And I can remember way back, I think in about 2014, saying, can you reassure me that we have not got examples of this grooming that we've seen going up and down the country by Pakistani heritage people, mainly in the taxi trade? Whereupon a councillor, Tory councillor, I might add, who was also president, you can't say that. That's racist. So straight away, a county councillor is trying to jump down on me in front of all these other public officials and say, of course they argue back and said, I'll say a bit more than that. Most of them come from the Mirpur region. The point is, when you've got senior level people being subjected to that, it trickles on down. Then we have all this training and so on. So I can remember one time I asked the Muslim Police Association representatives to come and see me in my office. Oh, okay. And I said, what are you doing for the benefit of the people of Surrey? And said, oh, we're kind of helping our members. I said, no, the people of Surrey want you to do your job. What are you doing for them? I mean, the only answer.
0: I would love to sit down. I'd love to sit down with the chief officer of City of London Police, Pete O'Doherty is his name, appointed commissioner, City of London, the chap who runs Northamptonshire Police, Ivan Balhatchet. I would love to sit them down face to face and ask what the hell is wrong with them, what is going through their minds, and indeed all their middle managers underneath them.
1: I agree.
0: Give me 5 minutes with them. I would rip them apart in 5 minutes and debunk all their silly little arguments about Brexit, about racism essays, about slavery. Britain was the first nation to stop slavery. 2,500 Royal Navy sailors shed their lives, shed blood on the seas all around the world, ending slavery. These silly little people, they, you know, and it's not just some instance either, Kevin, where it's like, oh, okay, well, this is happening, we can ignore it, but they're being silly people. They are affecting the makeup, the integrity, the very fabric of our nation with these stupid ideas going around their head. They're just low-grade people. Kevin, sorry to rant at you. It's winding me up. Kevin Hurley, thank you. Appreciate it. Have a good weekend. Thanks, Kevin. Let's get the thoughts of my panel. Thomas Corbett-Dillon, your take on this. I mean, it's just... It winds me up so much because it's just so inane.
2: Yeah, and I think you've nailed, you know, most of the arguments against it. I think there's also a bigger argument here that we have to look at is these organizations that are providing this training. I mean, think about these groups. These are obviously extremely left-wing groups that are getting hundreds of thousands of pounds of government money in contracts for these courses that they're providing, whatever, to, you know, write essays. That money is then filtering through to very far left-wing candidates, to other events, to pride things, to all of these these things. So what these police, you know, departments or whatever you call them in England are, you know, funding very, very far left organizations. So I think that actually is what it comes down to. Why, you're asking, why are these chief constables doing that? Well, probably because they've got a little bit of bias themselves and they've got a friend at this organization. You know, it's the Hope Not Hate and all of these groups that are getting so much funding from these government contracts. I think that's the real problem in here, because that is why so many of these left-wing groups are so well funded, because they're getting government contracts. You think any right-wing group is getting any funding from any police departments? No, of course not. You know, none of the Free Speech Union, they're not getting any money from these government contracts. So I think that's a real problem we've got to look at too.
0: It happened with the trans debate as well. You had charities like Mermaids and so on, who are given contracts and training for all sorts of public institutions. And then you wonder, Claire, why these institutions have a sort of brainwashed left-leaning agenda on the go.
3: I mean, it's just appalling. But going back to where this article has come from, police constables up and down the country in England are going to be asked to write 500 words in terms of how to, you know, de-radicalise things. Well, we know they're going to turn to ChatGPT for that, aren't we? Because I'll tell you now, half the graduates that graduated this year, this summer from British universities, I'm sure have used ChatGPT for their dissertations, etc. But I'll park that and I'll move on and I'll change the subject here. Remember the report of Prevent that came out about 3 years ago and has been updated since, when James Cleverly was Home Secretary. It was found, and it was critically to be found, that the police forces in this country were actually focusing on right-wing factions, like the United, like the old, what was it called, United Front or something like that, instead of the number one threat to our homeland security is that of Islamist terrorism. And that is completely and utterly void of any common sense. We want police, we want the police force not to sit around and discuss a hypothetical situation of, and I read one of these case studies, there was a car crash with a man, with a father driving a son, and the car crashed. The son was taken to hospital. The surgeon said, I can't operate on that child because that child's my son. The surgeon, a woman. Now, that was actually brought in as to a case study to identify to police unconscious bias that women cannot be surgeons. I mean, this is just plain stupid. And they're taking time out.
0: It's just insane.
3: And as you, it is absolutely insane. I mean, we should have our police force to govern, to, you know, use force where necessary, but to uphold the law without fear or favour. Now, I don't care about your sex. I don't care about how you identify. You could be Infantino as an Arab or as a trans or whatever. I don't care. If you've committed a crime, I want you dealt with, and I want you dealt with to the letter of the law, regardless of your creed, regardless of your race, regardless of your sex.
4: Well, that's why it's important. Is, I mean, you mentioned the sort of focus on far right extremists. I mean, the Southport riots and people burning down asylum hotels, that was pretty pretty brutal and pretty violent. So,
3: and it was dealt with, Simon. You cannot change a mentality.
4: Well, I mean, the mentality thing, I mean, you talked about the Pakistani grooming gang thing with the former police officer there. I mean, it's important to differentiate real racism from some councillor going, you can't say that because it uses the word Pakistani referring to grooming gangs.
3: That's why the grooming gangs didn't come to fruition.
4: That's right.
3: And that's why they weren't taken, because of that.
4: If they had proper DEI training, they would have known that it's okay to focus on a group who happened to be Pakistani. They didn't have the training at the time, so moron in the council assumed
0: it was racism. Training?
3: Why do you need training for that?
0: Why do people need training to have common sense?
4: I think you do. I think a lot of people do have a low IQ. They are in positions of authority. And
0: well, they should be in the police force.
4: Well, they should be in the police.
0: If you've got low IQ and you can't run a mile in 7 minutes and you're fat and you're stupid, you shouldn't be a police officer.
4: Well, we don't need a degree to become a police officer.
0: Where's the respect? Where's the self-respect?
4: Well, I mean, you're right. You don't need a degree to be a police officer. There are lots of great police
0: officers.
3: No,
0: you do in most forces.
4: Well, there are unfortunately people that aren't particularly intelligent. I mean, look, when I was at university, I remember doing something with the Islamic Society and seeing them all praying on floor mats. And my initial kind of bias was like, well, this is like something out of a terrorism movie. Of course, they're just nice people. They happen to be Muslim. That's how they pray, and it look different to me. I remember I was in Brixton once, kind of chatting with a couple of black British guys. They were like, "Whoa, is there a fight starting out over there?" And then one of them said, "Oh no, it's just some Africans talking about football." And it was. They it became kind of heated, and it sounded like a big argument.
0: Mate,
4: and
0: I've
4: then
0: never they sort thought, of, you, yeah. I don't know what your background is. I've never looked at a bunch of black guys and thought, well, just because they're
4: no,
0: black,
4: no, no,
0: they're going to start
4: no,
0: a fight.
4: I mean, just some black,
0: I don't know why
4: no.
0: people need training for this stuff. I think maybe people need to get out onto the streets, be normal people, socialise, go to work and be a normal person instead of rotting their brains with whatever DEI leftist.
3: Or Ben, what's worse, being told what you can't see and what you can see. We have a country where free speech is practically null and void. If you go outside an abortion clinic and pray, you can be arrested. If you tweet something to incite violence, you can be banged up. Well, it's ludicrous.
4: One little thing, if you see a group of teenagers in hoodies, you can have prejudice against them. They might just be, that's just how they dress.
3: Yeah, you can cross the road.
4: And also with the police, they were pursuing homosexuals for meeting in toilets for sex, and before that, homosexuality was illegal.
0: It
4: was a bit of training. A bit of training around that, around DEI, would be a good thing, and to make them less homophobic.
5: Quite an interesting prejudice was the prejudice against Henry Novak as he lay dying on the ground because of these DEI trainings. I want my law enforcement officers to be able to write. I want them to be able to write police reports where they state the facts of what happened, who they've interviewed and the situation. What I do know is that the data tells the truth, and if police and law enforcement look at the data and make reasonable conclusions based on the data that exists in Great Britain, in the United States, and across the globe, that they will make reasonable decisions on how to solve these crimes. It is so important that we don't indoctrinate law enforcement with an overcorrection of, say, 200 years of law. If we get back to community policing, where police officers know the people on the block, the people in the neighborhood, we wouldn't have these kinds of ridiculous problems in DEI.
3: I've been saying that for years, Matthew.
4: Well, Stephen Lawrence, okay, there was a bit of police corruption involved in that, but essentially some of the police said, it's just a black kid that's been stabbed. Who cares? He must have been in a gang, and they didn't deal with the evidence properly. And that was racism. That's why a lot of this has come about, and it has got over the top. But I think, you know, Stephen Lawrence's case would have been investigated properly if we had this back then.
0: Oh. Yeah, I feel like I've gone mad, actually. I read these stories and I feel like I've gone mental sometimes. I don't know what world I'm living in sometimes. You know, so I just don't know how to articulate it either.
3: Do you know, flying over the cuckoo's nest at the moment.
0: I feel like I've gone mad and everybody else is living on with some parallel universe where they're writing about how Brexit sparked a far right. Sorry. Yeah. A spokesman for Surrey Police said the police's foundation training includes lessons on culture and inclusion and on hate crime as guided by the overarching training curriculum for the new officers laid out by the College of Policing. A Northamptonshire police spokesman said, "We're committed to ensuring their workforce has the knowledge and skills required to serve all communities fairly, effectively, and in accordance with the law. The training materials referenced are designed to support staff in understanding equality legislation, recognising bias, and delivering services that meet the needs of our diverse communities." It goes on to say, "The materials reference trends observed in relation to the growth of far-right groups in the UK and Europe since 2016 and include reference to the EU referendum as part of that timeline. However, the material does not state that the referendum caused those trends." A City of London police spokesman said, "Ensuring our officers are educated and understand the social issues they encounter every day to remain aware and impartial is important. By continually developing our knowledge, we are better equipped to make informed decisions, maintain public confidence, and provide the highest standards of service to everyone." Great. Hope everyone's well at home. Right, still ahead on The Late Show Live, Green Party leader Zach Polanski says Rochdale grooming gang leader Shabir Ahmed should stay in Britain. Does that sound like a serious politician to you? But also tonight,
6: because I think he's a lovely man, but I said, you're really messing up energy. You have windmills all over the place. In the meantime, you have the North Sea oil, and they won't let anybody drill.
0: Drill, baby, drill. Andy Burnham set to fast-track North Sea oil drilling. Is Labour finally changing course and listening to the man in the White House? This is The Late Show Live. Back in a sec. Breaking tonight, the Justice Secretary has reaffirmed plans to expand the use of chemical castration for the most dangerous sex offenders in prisons across England. Shabana Mahmood first announced the policy in May 2025, confirming the scheme would be extended from 4 prisons to 20 as part of a wider strategy to tackle serious sexual offending. Speaking to The Sun, though, David Lammy has now insisted the policy remains on track.
7: Your predecessor as Justice Secretary pledged to look at the mandatory chemical castration of sex offenders. Is that still being looked at, or have you abandoned it?
8: Absolutely not abandoned it. It's still a central platform. And in fact, we've extended the areas in the country where this can be done. There are a group of very dangerous individuals who we do have to ensure cannot harm others. And it is important with medication and the right clinical support that these individuals are kept under control.
0: Good news, absolutely not abandoning it. And from 4 prisons to 20. With me now is political strategist and podcast host Tiffany Marie Brannan. Tiffany, good to see you. Hope you're well. And also former Solicitor General Robert Cox is here as well. Good to see you both. Thank you for your company. Tiffany, I'll start with you. Is it moral to castrate sex offenders, particularly paedophiles?
9: Yes, I think so. I think bring it on. I mean, Ben, you have to remember, this is not new, right? The Danes, back in 1929, passed the Danish castration law that did effectively the same thing. From 1930 to 1968, over 400 criminals voluntarily chemically castrated themselves who had been convicted of sexual crimes and deviancy. And here in the States, we have great laws that have been coming into pass, and they include California, actually, as woke as it is. They have passed, you know, mandatory chemical castration. They were the first state to actually do it for repeated offenders. And Louisiana, just in the last 2 years, passed the first time ever that a judge can hand down a sentence that involves physical castration. So I think that, you know, the rape of children in the UK is out of control. According to the Rape Crisis of England statistics, 1 in 6 children in the United Kingdom will be a victim of a sexual crime. That is way, way, way too many. And something must and should be done to protect these kids.
0: Okay, Robert Courts, thank you for your company, former Solicitor General. Your take on this, Labour not backing down, David Lammy insisting that they are going ahead to expand these plans.
10: Yeah, exactly. As we've just been covering there, this isn't something that is new. It's something that's been considered in the UK, but has taken place in other places in Europe and indeed across the States. Even in California, for example, that's a policy that has been there for some time now. So it's something that the evidence base is being built for. Clearly, no one will have any sympathy whatsoever for the people who perpetrate these disgusting crimes. And as we've covered already on the programme here, steps need to be taken to prevent harm to children, and very few people throughout the country will take any pause at the toughest measures being taken against them.
0: Robert, is there any counter argument to this? Have you heard anything from any, I don't know, justice groups or I don't know, anybody who's saying that no, we shouldn't be castrating human beings?
10: There will always be an ethical, moral argument from some, particularly where we get to the stage of compulsion. But it's important to note that that isn't actually what's being discussed here in any event. This is called castration because it's an easy to understand term, but in reality it's medication. And what's being talked about here is only voluntary. So what essentially is being talked about here is a voluntary program, which is about managing risk on release. The really big danger, in fact, I think that we ought to just ensure that the government doesn't slip out here, is this is seen as an easy way to release people early. In other words, that it is seen as a form of punishment. It isn't that at all. This must sit alongside proper punishment, and it can be used to reduce the risk of reoffending for the most serious crimes, and that's fine, it can have its place there, but we mustn't be duped into thinking that this is in place of punishment. It won't work for that.
0: Interesting. Tiffany, my take on harming children, particularly sexually abusing them of any nature, is just capital punishment. I say bring back the death penalty.
9: Hey, you can go to Utah. They're doing firing squads now. So I'm hoping that Tyler Robinson, once he's convicted of killing Charlie Kirk, has to face that, you know, punishment. But, you know, he... Absolutely correct. I think Shabana Mahmood is not a stupid woman. She's very smart. And I think that the pushback from the conservatives that I've seen in the UK has said the exact same thing that we just said, where is this could be an easy cop out for releasing more criminals back on the streets and just slapping them with medication. We need to know who's going to follow up to make sure they're getting their medication. We already know what the, you know, the criminals are doing in the UK that are going unvetted and unchecked. We already know that there's very little oversight in the UK for people once they have gone back out into the general population. So if this is really something that is being enacted in the United Kingdom, we need to make sure it's followed through. We need to make sure there's accountability and responsibility on the government and on the justice system for making sure these people do not reoffend. And, you know, if I had my way, I would put them in front of a firing squad too, Ben.
0: Robert, last word to you very quickly, if you don't mind. Will we ever have a serious conversation about the return of capital punishment again in the UK?
10: I think we will one of these days. I mean, Ben, you've just expressed the view that for many, many years, the majority of people in the UK have supported. And I think as the level of disgust rises over these sorts of crimes, I think that moment is going to come where that conversation happens again.
0: Okay, great conversation. Thank you both. Much appreciated. Tiffany Marie Brennan and Robert Courts, thank you. Enjoy your weekend. Let's get the take of my panel. Thomas Corbett-Dillon, Matthew Hurt, Claire Muldoon, Simon Nash. Matthew Hurt, what should we do with paedophiles?
5: Well, I think Robert Courts made a couple of excellent points. If you dig down into the story, this is an opt-in program, and it tends to include SSRIs or testosterone reduction. I think it is wildly popular and appropriate to punish paedophiles to the fullest extent of the law, what is allowed for them. I'm a little concerned that chemical or even physical castration doesn't actually solve the issue. If this is a deep mental issue, then you're actually just eliminating a symptom rather than solving the entire thing. I think that you know, this is in conjunction and should be in conjunction with much longer sentences. These are detestable individuals. It is absolutely awful to commit crimes like this against children, and they should be punished to the fullest extent that a Western civilization would allow.
0: Thomas, Glynis has said on your say, chemical castration is a complete dead cat tactic. It's to try and placate the public for all the sex offenders they're letting out, like the mental health schizophrenia treatment. It's only effective as long as you take the meds. Offenders will just stop taking their meds.
2: Yeah, and you might be surprised. I'm actually very much against this. There are two reasons. I first of all do not trust this government at all on this. And second of all, I think this is a slippery slope, because what I'm hearing here is the implication that that they are unable to stop themselves. The paedophilia, and as you've seen on the left, they are very much pushing, the very far left, pushing this idea that paedophilia is an identity or a sexuality. So what you're saying here is that, you know, well, I wasn't castrated, therefore I couldn't stop myself. I needed the treatment to stop, you know, being a paedophile. I don't think that's true. I think you're giving these people a cop-out for them to go in. You know, you could argue in court and say, well, you know, I hadn't been treated, Your Honor. I couldn't stop myself. I think that is completely wrong. I don't think we should be giving these people a way out of this at all. I don't think that, I think a lot of people on the left we see on over on Blue Sky and all these things, they're pushing, this is a big thing now, they're pushing that paedophilia is, you know, an acceptable sexuality as long as you don't act upon it. I think we have to make sure we stamp this out from the beginning. There is no treatment for this. This is not something that needs to be treated. It is completely unacceptable. And I don't think if these people any cop out, what, you're going to meet some guy on the street and he's saying, you know, oh, before I was treated, I was a paedophile. No, absolutely not. We cannot let these people get anything to, you know, give it a medical reason for it. There is no excuse for this.
0: Yeah. Well, do they call it some of the, I mean, it's not all the leftists. It's a minority. Far left, you call it a minor attracted person.
2: That's right, yeah, MAP.
0: MAP,
2: yeah.
0: It's just sick. They're sick in the head. Yeah. Claire, any thoughts?
3: Well, I'm against mandatory castration for a myriad of reasons, but moreover, the expert opinions have been quite evidential in what they've said after 15 years of psychiatry, etc., and more than that. They've said that castration alone is not good enough and will not stop reoffending, hurting, harming children, because that's what paedophiles do. The only way to do it is in tandem with some cognitive behavioural therapy and medication. Whilst I would love to remove them from the face of the earth, unfortunately we can't do that, and because of what Thomas had said as well, they will be using, oh, I didn't get castrated, I didn't get the medication. conviction, so therefore it's given me license and legitimate reasons to then reoffend. It's just shocking, but we have to have the discussion, and I'm glad we're having the discussion, and it's one of the only decent things I've ever heard coming out of David Lammy's mouth. Long may that continue.
4: Yeah, I mean...
0: Simon, any thoughts?
4: Yeah, well, I mean, it does sound all very, like, Handmaid's Tale. Paedophilia is an awful thing. I think this should be very defined to very serious harm to actual children. I mean, if an 18-year-old went out with a 15-year-old, that could be classed as paedophilia on a technicality. I mean, I don't think anyone would really say that.
3: It's not technical, it is.
4: Well, should they be castrated with a three-year age gap when both have reached sexual maturity in some cases? I think that would... Exactly, it would be a slippery slope, wouldn't it? And then, of course, if you had a more far-right Christian government, they might say, well, pseudo-Christian, well, homosexuality, that's a sin. And Alan Turing was chemically castrated. So it should be like real harm, real rape, the people that perpetrate that, rather than...
3: Real rape? What's the difference? What's not a real rape?
4: Well, in America, the age of consent is 18. So if a 17-year-old went with a 19-year-old...
3: Simon, I don't know where you're getting your views tonight.
4: That would be, that could be classed as a chemical castration offence, which would be bonkers and wouldn't be the case in English law, but you need to be very careful with that.
0: It wouldn't be a paedophile offence. Paedophilia by definition is something like, I think in it's something like, it's pre-pubescent. It's 11 or 12.
4: True, yeah, well exactly, if that's the case, then it seems like more like a reasonable law, but you know, some people on the internet are saying the age of consent should be 25, because that's the age of mental maturity, so we need to be wary about giving the government the rights to, as I understand it, there are these people who've committed these awful crimes and they say, I just can't help having these urges, and therefore they consent to taking this medication and it reduces those awful urges, and then, you know, then that's kind of good all round. But you know, again, with the death penalty, we need to be very wary about giving the state this the ability to do this. And yeah, again, your sexuality is just it's all genetic luck in a way. I'm lucky to only find adult women attractive, and if someone did have weird urges, then a pill for... Say it again, sorry?
0: Do you think people are born with an attraction to children?
4: I don't know. I wonder if it's a mixture of like wanting to dominate people and psychopathy more than anything. I don't know. If it is a genetic twist, then yeah, the medication to help them with that.
0: Do you think you're born, Claire, do you think you're born a pedo?
3: I mean, do you know what? I've not actually thought about this disgusting question. You just don't know. It's the whole thing about nature versus nurture. All I do know for a fact that it's an evil, evil thing. And it's an inherent thing in some predominantly men. There are women who have done absolutely horrific things to children, and you can call it what you want, the name is paedophilia, and that is wrong on so many levels, and we have to stop it and start and stamp it out. I mean, what can you castrate a female? I don't know.
4: I think people should be taught more about why it's wrong and the harms, you know, like Michael Jackson and Leaving Neverland, you know, the kids that you know, said that they abused him, like they really had a lot of harm in later life and it caused a lot of hurt and upset, and I just you know, people that are that way inclined need to know that there is real harm that's being committed, and I suspect that's not...
0: All right.
4: Yeah.
0: Okay, thank you guys, appreciate it. I think it's a serious question to ask ourselves as a society. Is it as a result of environment, or are you born that way? Maybe that has a reflection on the policy, the way you deal with these disgusting people. Like I said, I say bring back the death penalty. Anyway, let's take a quick look at some of the other main news stories here in America. The husband of the former House Speaker, Nancy Pelosi, has been charged with two driving offences after allegedly failing to stop his car when it struck a Tesla parked by the side of the road. Elsewhere, the White House Deputy Chief of Staff, Stephen Miller, says the Trump administration is seeking to debank illegal migrants as an incentive for them to self-deport from the United States. Would you back that in the UK? And finally, back to Britain, where 28-year-old Josh Kerr has set a world record for the fastest mile at the London Diamond League. The Olympic 1500 silver medalist and 2023 world champion finished a mile in 3 minutes 42.66 seconds. Still ahead on The Late Show Live, New York Socialist Mayor Zohan Mamdani is plotting to arrest Israel's Prime Minister Benjamin Netanyahu if he visits the city. More details on that in just a second, but first tonight.
6: because I think he's a lovely man, but I said, you're really messing up energy. You have windmills all over the place. In the meantime, you have the North Sea oil, and they won't let anybody drill.
0: Wow, has Andy Burnham been listening to President Trump in the White House because he's set to fast-track North Sea oil drilling? Is Labour finally changing course, especially after the digital ID U-turn, and listening to the people of Britain and the White House? And this is The Late Show Live. Back in a sec.
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12: Hello there, good morning. Welcome to your GB News weather update from the Met Office. Lots of sunshine in the forecast today, a little warmer than what it was yesterday for some areas, and still staying very dry. There'll be some scraps of cloud in places, mostly moving in off a northerly breeze around any eastern coasts. It may produce some very light outbreaks of rain, especially around coasts of East Anglia. Some light rain pushing into northern Scotland towards the end of the day, and enough heat still across the southwest may produce some showers. They could be heavy, they could be thundery, but mostly hit and miss. For many areas, it's a dry, sunny day, feeling warm in the sunshine, highs widely in the low to mid-20s. So cloud will continue to feed in from the north through the evening, still producing some light outbreaks of rain across northern Scotland, the best of the brightness and the temperatures across southern areas of Scotland. Quite a clear end to the day across Northern Ireland, northern parts of England, some late evening sunshine to finish off the weekend, and a very similar picture elsewhere. It remains fairly dry and clear through the overnight period as well, but in that northerly breeze, we will drag in some cloud moving its way southward, and still thick enough to produce some light outbreaks of rain across Scotland. But for many areas, it's going to be dry. And where we saw a slightly chillier start this morning across Scotland, northern parts of England, it's not going to be turning quite as cool here. Most towns and cities between around 12 to 16 degrees Celsius. Now heading into Monday, there's really not much change at all. Still very dry, lots of sunshine around. Still eastern coast of Scotland and England could pick up some cloud and some very light showers, and northern Scotland will pick up some light outbreaks of rain as well. Otherwise, another very dry day and still feeling very warm in the sunshine. Highs reaching between 25 to 26 degrees Celsius. Bye-bye.
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0: Green Party leader Zach Polanski has once again sparked controversy over the convicted grooming gang leader Shabir Ahmed. Take a look at what he said.
17: I don't think we should be making these on a case-by-case basis. I think we need to have consistency and also make sure we stick to the rule of law.
18: So I'm not sure, would you deport him and go by any means necessary or not?
17: Well, as I say, that would require a threat assessment. And if he is still a threat, then he shouldn't be out of prison at all.
18: Well, the victims say he is a threat.
17: Right, and he committed those crimes in Britain. So it makes sense to me that as a British citizen, he stays in a British prison.
0: I mean, I don't know why Ahmed needs a threat assessment, according to Polanski, because he was jailed for multiple child rape and trafficking offences. So Zach Polanski says we need a threat assessment, again, I'll clarify, for a guy who was jailed for multiple child rape and trafficking offences. This is the leader of the Green Party in the United Kingdom. He says a paedophile, child rapist and trafficker needs a threat assessment before deciding whether he'd deport him. Again, viewers and listeners, I feel like I've just lost my nut. I feel like I'm going mad when I see what's happening in this country sometimes and the kind of people, the kind of low-grade amateurs who are leading the charge in Britain. Ahmed was stripped of his British citizenship but remains in the UK after Pakistan refused to accept him. The government says it's working to change the law and increase diplomatic pressure to secure his deportation. Thomas Corbett-Dillon, what would Trump do if Pakistan refused to take back a filthy, vile, disgusting child rapist trafficker?
2: Right, well, I mean, he certainly wouldn't have sent... What did they send him the other day? £150 million for, you know, trade or whatever?
0: Some more foreign aid, I think.
2: He certainly would have held that back. I mean, that would have been the simplest thing, right? I mean, that probably would have been the deal done if Pakistan were like, hey, we're going to lose our funding here, let's just bring this guy, put him in jail, what do they care, right? But, you know, they're not good at playing the game. This is the problem with this government. And once again, as you said, I'm like, look at who is this guy? He can barely speak. He's doing a media interview. And
0: Polanski.
2: Yeah, he's like the leader of the party. Like, what is going on? Where are these low-grade politicians coming from?
0: It's insane.
2: We've got these complete losers. And then I look over at America, and, you know, even to give the Democrats credit, they've got some good, smart guys on their side. And we in England just seem to have complete idiots on all sides. And it just upsets me. So I don't even know why we even listen to this guy. He's obviously not smart. He should be nowhere near power.
0: He's tanking in the polls as well. Matthew, did you know, you probably won't know this, Zach Polanski, the chap we just had on there, maybe we can get his picture back up. He, in yesteryear, before he got involved in politics, he hypnotised women try and insist he could increase their bra size.
5: That is quite fascinating, but I would suggest, there's a prison in Ecuador, someplace in Central Africa, where you could drop Mr. Ahmed. I'm certain that there would be a government that would take him for a few pounds.
2: Give him to the Americans. They'll take care of him. You know, that's what we should be doing.
0: But going back to Polanski for a second, I made that point not really in jest. It's serious because it's indicative and reflective of the kind of people we have in power.
2: Sorry.
0: We have a guy who used to be a Lib Dem. Yeah. Then he, prior to that, he was hypnotising women, telling them he could increase their breast sizes. And now he's the leader of a party in the UK, which, according to some polls, has been gaining a little bit of support.
5: Well, and they are getting support, peeling off younger voters from the Labour Party and those young idealistic leftists who are looking for an alternative. And so the cool thing about politics in either country, Great Britain or the United States, is that almost anybody could run for anything. And I think that's kind of interesting. But to have this gentleman lead a party, I think, is a wholly unserious thing. Might as well put a bin on his head.
2: Right. But I mean, they're not even green anymore. I don't understand. They're the Green Party. I haven't heard him talk anything about the environment anytime soon. They seem to be more interested in defending these like Islamists. So.
0: Well, when the Green Party won power in Brighton and Hove City Council, they were the first green council in the UK maybe 15 years ago. They had the worst recycling rates in Europe.
2: Of course.
0: So even if you want them to do the green stuff, they probably won't be doing it properly. Yeah. With me now is former advisor to US House of Representatives on British Affairs, Lee Cohen. Lee, again, I ask you, what would President Trump do if Pakistan were refusing to take back one of its child rapists?
19: Well, thanks for having me, Ben. The early release of the depraved ringleader of the Rochdale grooming gang is a damning indictment of a political class that's lost the plot. This monster spent years raping and trafficking British girls as young as 13. Now he's back on the streets after serving just part of his sentence. And what does Zach Polanski say? It doesn't make sense to deport him. What an absolute disgrace. He'd rather tie up Britain in legal knots and protect a child rapist than protect British children. That's contempt for the British people, pure and simple. Ahmed came to Britain as a teenager on Britain's generosity and goodwill. He repaid that goodwill by orchestrating the gang rape of innocent girls. Even Pakistan doesn't want him back. They're washing their hands and blaming Britain. And even now, Shabana Mahmood is talking about changing the law, which is right, but this should have been done years ago. And to get back to the first question you asked me about what President Trump would do, when the world hears this twisted reasoning from people like Polanski, is it any wonder that President Trump and other American politicians are sounding the alarm about Britain's trajectory? This is the rotten fruit, Ben, of failed mass migration, multiculturalism, and institutional cowardice. Above all, Britain has to start putting its own people first and stop importing problems from culturally incompatible parts of the world.
0: Yeah, well said. I mean, it makes sense to normal people with common sense, like, like me and you, but again, I don't know what's going on with our political leaders. I sometimes, have you ever seen The Truman Show, that film with Jim Carrey, where, have you seen it, Lee, The Truman Show?
19: I have done, yes.
0: Yeah, I feel like my life is like that sometimes, where everybody's just playing a big old joke on me.
2: I mean, we're all actors.
0: And you're all actors. Yeah, Lee, thank you very much. I appreciate it. You're all actors, and somehow you're all just having a massive laugh at me by rolling out the most insane news stories, the most inane political leaders. Claire Muldoon, Simon Nash, are you in London? Claire, what's your take on Zach Polanski? Doesn't want to deport a sick Pakistani child rapist.
3: I mean, Zach Polanski, talk about being green. He blows with the wind, really, doesn't he? And did anyone see the pictures of Burnham when he was still mayor, before he's now going to be our prime minister? He ran every day, but the only thing that seemed to increase not only was his popularity, but were his moobs. I think he was running to Zach Polanski's office to get some increase there and some girth. But back to this disgusting
0: Christian... Oh, we shouldn't body shame,
3: Claire. Oh, no, I mean, I'm certainly in no position to do that. I identify as a size 10 every single day of my life. But back to the victim impact statement of these child rape gangs, this horrible slight on our country, really, Ben. And this horrible man, all we have to do is keep referring back to the victim impact statements of these girls, of what he did to them, what he enabled to happen to them. It was just disgusting. And for us to strip him of his nationality, he's got dual nationality. If Pakistan want to do that, I don't think it's legal for them to make them stateless, like it's not illegal for us to make anyone stateless. They should really take him back, and he should go back, and he should have yet another imprisonment or be held responsible in a disgusting way for what he has done to the girls in this country. And one more point, the other difficulty in all of this conversation about him is another woman I'm going to name, Shabina Mahmood, Shamina Begum, because what's now going to happen is, if we say he has to go back to Pakistan, other people will say, we have to take Shamina Begum back, and I don't want her back because I think she is a terrorist.
0: Well, I don't want her back either, but I think it's slightly different wherein that she was born in the UK, I think, and she didn't have dual citizenship. She's just British, as opposed to being Bangladeshi. But, I don't want her back anyway, so it's kind of besides the point. Simon, what's your take on Polanski? Do you want this man deported? Should he be allowed to stay in Britain?
4: Well, yes, I would like him to be deported. I think this is a legal question to play devil's advocate for a moment. So you've got this 1971 Commonwealth law, which apparently means he can't be deported. Parliament needs to go through the process of changing that law. Or you could say, look, let's pass a law saying the Home Secretary, if someone's committed more than two rapes or a certain type of paedophile crime, then the Home Secretary then has the power to deport someone. That would be the law to pass to make this happen. Another issue is this guy had a 22-year sentence, so he should be out of prison in 2031. There's an argument that maybe his punishment should have been deportation, and the judge would be the one to decide that and impose that. This guy's got a 5-year discount on his punishment. He should be out of prison in 2031, just doing the maths there. Why has he got a 5-year discount on his prison sentence? Did he sort of not harm any children whilst in prison or something? I mean, that's another bonkers aspect for this. Where's that Polanski is coming from? In a democracy, we have the judiciary separate from parliament and then a free press. So for politicians to kind of interfere in the judiciary and the sentences passed, you know, we don't want to end up like Russia where, you know, any political leader can just say, this criminal I don't like, give them a harsher sentence. We need to do this in a legal way and perhaps look at introducing rules that give the Home Secretary more power, because currently isn't the case. So you can't just have a case by case.
0: During the Southport riots. Starmer did it during the Southport riots. He came out and said that anybody involved will feel the full force of the law. Lord Hermer was on it as well. Everybody, they were arguably committing contempt of court. Keir Starmer did it the other day with some other, I can't talk about it because it's an active case, but he always comes out on Twitter and X and talks about how people are going to feel the full force of the law before they've even been charged.
4: Well, the full force of the law would be the law. I do think it's unfair if a politician puts pressure through the Solicitor General to to increase, you know, to then pressure judges to increase sentences. I do think that's wrong. So it works both ways.
0: Yeah. All right, interesting. GBnews.com/your say. Let me try and get through some comments. Tammy, you said the 1970s agreement doesn't allow for heinous crimes to be committed by these people. That should override any legal jurisdiction. Ava said, no, he had bad conduct whilst in prison as well, and they still let him out, this guy, Ahmed. Michael said, what happened to the one striker and they're out? Labour didn't stick to that one. Beverly said, my uncle was convicted and let off because he served in the Navy. He'd been making films of kids. He should have been jailed for life. Sorry to hear that, Beverly. Terrible. What else? George, Andy, did I just interpret that as Zach Polanski offering a room to Shabir Ahmed? Oh, I didn't think so. Okay, more about Polanski. Lynn said, it's an early trap, Ben, to lull people into a false sense of security. Digital ID will still happen, and I highly doubt they will drill. Keep focused, people. And Thomas, do you think it's a false sense of security, this sort of Labour U-turning, Burnham U-turn on drilling, digital ID? Is he just trying to throw some red meat to his
2: critics? Of course. I think the simplest way to look at this is that the establishment's puppet became very unpopular. So they said, well, let's get a new puppet. So they've got this shiny guy who's got a northern accent and a little cartoon character as his profile picture, and all of a sudden he's the savior. He's not, he's exactly the same, he's the new puppet. They're just gonna, you know, reshuffle things, make everyone forget how unpopular they were, and they're doing the exact same thing.
0: If he's a puppet and Starmer's a puppet, who's pulling the strings?
2: Well, I think it's the Labour establishment. It's, you know, all these people. I think Tony Blair is still very much involved. I think all of these people that have been around for a long time, it's the Miliband, you know, you've got David Miliband, who's here actually, running some NGO and doing that. All of these Labour people are around. This is new Labour have taken back control of that. It's certainly not the Corbyn side. They seem to have been pushed out. But we saw on Joe Rogan, they're talking about this Fabian people, all this. I don't know who it is, but it's certainly not any good people. They haven't got the interests of our country at their heart.
0: Who's pulling the strings, Matthew?
5: I don't know who's pulling the strings, but I think Thomas makes an excellent point. This is just long enough. You know, these policies were so unpopular under the Starmer government, they had to do a U-turn, and we may see them in 6, 8, 12 months make another U-turn and go right back.
0: All right, interesting. Still ahead on the Late Show Live, could Benjamin Netanyahu be arrested in America's biggest city? Because New York Mayor Zohan Mamdani is certainly threatening so. But also, still ahead, has Labour seen the light? Andy Burnham could be about to fast-track North Sea drilling. Plus, it looks like there could be a major change coming to the British bashing corporation, the BBC. I'll reveal all very soon. This is the Late Show Live, back in just a tick.
11: Today, clouds overhead, total zen within. 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
20: Hello there, good morning. Welcome to your GB News weather update from the Met Office. Lots of sunshine in the forecast today, a little warmer than what it was yesterday for some areas, and still staying very dry. There'll be some scraps of cloud in places, mostly moving in off a northerly breeze around any eastern coasts. It may produce some very light outbreaks of rain, especially around coasts of East Anglia. Some light rain pushing into northern Scotland towards the end of the day, and enough heat still across the southwest may produce some showers. They could be heavy, they could be thundery, but mostly hit and miss. For many areas, it's a dry, sunny day, feeling warm in the sunshine, highs widely in the low to mid-20s. So cloud will continue to feed in from the north through the evening, still producing some light outbreaks of rain across northern Scotland, the best of the brightness and the temperatures across southern areas of Scotland. Quite a clear end to the day across Northern Ireland, northern parts of England, some late evening sunshine to finish off the weekend, and a very similar picture elsewhere. It remains fairly dry and clear through the overnight period as well, but in that northerly breeze, we will drag in some cloud moving its way southward, and still thick enough to produce some light outbreaks of rain across Scotland. But for many areas, it's going to be dry. And where we saw a slightly chillier start this morning across Scotland, northern parts of England, it's not going to be turning quite as cool here. Most towns and cities between around 12 to 16 degrees Celsius. Now heading into Monday, there's really not much change at all. Still very dry, lots of sunshine around. Still eastern coast of Scotland and England could pick up some cloud and some very light showers, and northern Scotland will pick up some light outbreaks of rain as well. Otherwise, another very dry day and still feeling very warm in the sunshine. Highs reaching between 25 to 26 degrees Celsius. Bye-bye.
1: Today, clouds overhead, total zen within. 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
5: Hello, good morning, hope you're well. Live from Washington DC, this is GB News with the stories shaping Britain and America. And breaking tonight, another government scandal. The first, Randy Burnham, the Prime Minister facing calls to launch an urgent inquiry into the Business Secretary, Peter Kyle, after his young lobbyist gym buddy, quote unquote, reportedly secured extraordinary access to senior officials. Talking of Burnham, he's set to scrap Labour's flagship digital ID scheme. Has common sense finally won over this kind of nonsense?
6: You will not be able to work in the United Kingdom if you do not have digital ID.
5: Diplomatic dynamite. New York socialist mayor, well, more a commie actually, Sohan Mamdani, is plotting to arrest Israel's Prime Minister Benjamin Netanyahu if he visits the city. I don't think he's doing it himself. Elsewhere, drill baby drill. Andy Burnham sets a fast-track North Sea oil. Is Labour finally changing course and maybe listening to the White House?
7: I think he's a lovely man, but I said, you're really messing up energy. You have windmills all over the place. In the meantime, you have the North Sea oil, and they won't let anybody drill.
5: And some more tragic news this evening. America's mourning. Two U.S. service members have been killed in an Iranian attack on Jordan. How will President Trump respond?
8: To me, I think it's over. I don't want to deal with them anymore. They're scum. You know what scum is?
5: I'm Ben Leo, and this is The Late Show Live.

0: Good morning to you. Hope you're well and you've had a lovely Saturday. Saturday was the day yesterday. Today is now Sunday, technically. This is The Late Show Live in Washington, D.C. Joining me this evening is my panel, Thomas Corbett Dillon and Matthew Hertz here in Washington. And in London, we have political commentator Claire Muldoon and the Labour commentator Simon Nash. Good evening. Good morning to you both. Thank you again for your company. Right, let's start with a GB News alert. The mayor of New York City, Zohan Mamdani, is plotting the arrest of Israeli Prime Minister Benjamin Netanyahu if he visits the city. In an interview with the New York Times, Mamdani said, "I believe that Prime Minister Netanyahu belongs in The Hague," adding, "he's a war criminal who has been charged by the International Criminal Court." He also said, "Whatever the law allows me to do in New York City, that's what we'll do, but we won't be writing our own laws to that end." Well, Netanyahu is expected to travel to New York in late September to address the United Nations General Assembly. Currently, there's an arrest warrant for Mr. Netanyahu issued by the International Criminal Court for war crimes in Gaza. Let's get the thoughts on my panel here in DC first of all. Matthew Hertz, how would Mamdani possibly arrest Netanyahu?
1: This is absolutely showboating by a socialist mayor of New York. I am certain there are a number of laws which govern diplomats and foreign dignitaries when they step foot in the United States. I can tell you right now that diplomats in Washington, D.C. are all but completely excused from local laws and are untouchable by law enforcement for the most part. I suspect that is the case in New York City as well. I can't imagine anybody from NYPD would be arresting Benjamin Netanyahu.
0: Thomas, is it not the case as well that this Trump administration is also going after the International Criminal Court, basically saying you have no authority over us, we're not listening to you? I think there's a lawsuit as well from two US-based advocacy groups arguing the Trump administration is stifling freedom of speech through penalties it imposed on the ICC last year.
2: Well, I mean, the answer to your question is absolutely not. There is no way that Mamdani can arrest Netanyahu. It's impossible. First of all, the United States is not even a member of the ICC. They do not recognize them. There is no way that he can be arrested. Even if the Trump administration said that they wanted to arrest Netanyahu, they do not sign up to the ICC, so they will not execute

0: warrants like that. As Matthew said, there is diplomatic immunity. There is no chance that this man is going to be arrested. What he's doing is playing to his left-wing base, to all of the Muslims that are now in New York City, which, you know, New York is very quickly, they're copying the Sadiq Khan playbook. It's becoming the new Londonistan. We've got to think of a new word, New Yorkistan or something, because that's what New York is turning into with this administration over there. So yeah, it's just ridiculous, you know, and he's out there saying that, and of course he's getting all these clicks. Everyone's tuning in and saying, oh my God, this is great. It's not going to happen. It's impossible. So, you know, it's kind of ridiculous, really. But.
1: Claire Muldoon, yeah, I mean, it does seem like he's just showboating Mamdani. What do you make of Mamdani generally? And also, would you, let's talk about Gaza, Israel. Why not? It's 3 in the morning, or some 2 in the morning. Yeah. Would you arrest Netanyahu if you could?
2: In all honesty, Ben, I think the man really has to be held accountable for his actions, his current actions that he is leading his country into over Gaza at the moment. And I think the world is so broken in regards to the rise in anti-Semitism, which is real and present and causes a real present danger to Jews and the diaspora of Jews all over the world. I think that we have to have the discussion, and no one has actually seen much of Netanyahu or heard from him other than the bombing of Lebanon to get at Hezbollah, which I don't think anyone thinks is a bad idea. The fact that the ICC have put out a warrant for his arrest, I think there is we do need a discussion surrounding what's happening in Gaza. And I think that Trump himself as well has to take accountability for the attack in Iran. And we have to, and Trump, by his own admission, was the president of peace, don't forget. Ukraine is still going on. Iran is still going on. In fact, we've got 16 servicemen killed already in Iran, and 2 killed yesterday in Jordan. So we really need to get discussions. And if Netanyahu does put his feet in New York soil, in USA soil in September, I would rather he might not be arrested, but I would far rather him drawn round a table for international delegates to discuss what's happening openly and honestly with regards to everything that's happening geopolitically. On the word of Mamdani, I don't trust him as far as I could throw him. He is turning into Sadiq Khan, who also, don't forget, has just been made a Labour peer in the House of Lords. And I think that's completely and utterly atrocious. And Mamdani, I'll tell you, the New Yorkers that voted for him, you're voting for turkeys at Christmas. It's awful.
1: Yeah, well, with regards to Sadiq Khan, I mean, as who is it that famously said, it's all one big club and you're not in it. Simon, in June 2026, President Trump basically confirms that he said to Netanyahu in a phone call, "You are effing crazy. You'd be in prison if it weren't for me. I'm saving your ass." That's what he told Netanyahu.
3: Yeah, well, Netanyahu seems to want to expand Israel up to the Litani River in Lebanon. Some sort of so-called Christians in America thing. Well, if Israel goes back to what it was in biblical times, and Jesus will come back and we'll be all saved because we believe really hard. People in nearby Arab countries seem not really to care about the welfare of the Palestinians. I met someone quite high up in Jordanian society, and I said, well, maybe a solution would be actually give Palestinians, offer them £50,000, a home and a job in the nearby Arab countries, and they'd be free to leave and not be living in this place that's bombed every 5-6 years. And she said, no, they must stay in that land until every drop of blood is spilled, because that's their land and they should stay there. And it's like, well, I think they should have the freedom to move out, and I think Arab countries should make sort of mini Palestines in the area. There's a great author called Nicholas Taleb, and he created this book called Skin in the Game. And he said, well, you know, Iran's funneling all this money saying, oh, Palestinians fight, and then you have America doing the same on the Israeli side and funding settlement expansion based on various ideologies. Actually, so if the people there were left to it, they might start intermarrying, they'd start to trade. And I do think, actually, the ideology of people on both sides, if there's Elam Pape was a Jewish Israeli scholar, he was setting up nurseries for Jewish kids and Palestinian kids to intermingle, because a lot of Israelis, the first Palestinians that they see are the ones that they see when they're 17, 18, 19 in the army throwing stones at them because they've seen there's an occupying force. Those people should be be intermarrying, intermingling, and I think, you know, maybe a bit of Christianity, a Christian forgiveness thrown in there would be a good thing.
4: The problem with this suggestion of resettling Palestinians, it is, has been tried for decades, and they are difficult when resettled. Egypt didn't want them decades ago. I think Claire makes some excellent points, and I think that it is hard to thread that needle on television and other outlets about what Israel is doing, the government is doing to the people of Gaza and Palestinians. But when historically, when they have, when suggestions of resettlement have come up, and they have moved to places like Egypt and elsewhere, they have been kicked out of those countries as well. So that is just a non-starter in this discussion. But I do think it's important that we do talk about the way Israel is treating the people of Palestine.
1: Should Netanyahu be arrested on touching down in the United States?
4: I don't think that is a practical solution to this problem, but I think it, the discussion is worth having on how the Israeli government treats the people of Palestine.
1: Thomas, I know it probably can't happen, but do you think Netanyahu has any questions to answer on Gaza?
0: Well, no, I think the idea that America would be arresting him is crazy. You know, this is, he was elected by a foreign nation, and you know, and that's for that foreign nation to be. I think that's one of the questions that a lot of Americans are really pushing for now, is that Israel is a foreign nation. I think a lot of Americans are looking at their country and often wondering, why do we have so much attention on various? Why do we care about Ukraine? Why do we care about Israel, Iran, all of these things when we've got big issues at home? You know, I was just talking today to some gym bros that have just found out the Trump admin is putting 25% tariffs on gelatin and collagen, which is in their protein powder. So they're all upset about that. So actually, look at the real issues that are happening in this country. I don't think people want to talk about these foreign places anymore. We've spent years talking about that. He was supposed to be the making America great again. Let's stop looking at foreign things. Let's get back to focusing on America.
1: But the argument is, they say, I'm not saying I agree with this, but the argument is Israel is the last bastion of democracy in the Middle East, and if Israel falls, we're next. That's what they say.
0: Yeah, of course, and that's great. And you know, Israel should be supported, and they've been certainly supported by you know, America and by many, many nations. Everyone's defending them. But you know, you also, we've got allies with Qatar. We've also got allies with Saudi Arabia. You know, there's a lot of people in that region that we need to look after. But I don't think anyone in this country wants boots on the ground in Iran, and I don't quite see how this progresses. I think the president just came out and said he wants to open the gates of hell, was his line today. So it looks like we're expanding the war again. And you know, we spoke, he ran as the president of peace. I think a lot of Americans, as we're rushing into this midterms, and I think when you get into the next American election, this war is going to play heavy. We're already seeing J.D. Vance trying to distance himself from this, because they're all going to, the Democrats are going to come after them. They're going to say, you ran as the president of peace and you've started these wars. So they've really got to start moving away from this Iran thing. We thought it was done. We thought peace was solved. Seems to be back to square one. So they really need to wrap this up quickly. I think the president is very quickly getting over this, wants to move on to other things.
1: Claire, last word to you.
2: Yep, that's it. I think, as quite rightly been said, Trump's is not popular with the strikes on Iran. The midterms will be coming up in November. His popularity from the MAGA base itself is down. So he knows that, and he needs to get that, and he needs to ride the wave of the success of the World Cup and ride that and try and get some, you know, maybe stay off Truth Social for a while and stop using caps. You know, and try and take a bit of, you know, a step back. Listen to Marco Rubio, whom I think should be on the ticket for the next presidential campaign, who I think is a very sane, very honest, and very trustworthy and very intelligent man.
0: He can't do it. He'd have to resign as Secretary of State to run for president. The only person that can run without resigning is the Vice President. So it's very unlikely that Rubio is going to be running, I think.
2: Well, you need to look at what's happened in this country.
0: Yes,
2: we've got Burnham.
0: Only the Vice President can keep his job and run for president. If you are Secretary of State, you have to resign and then run for president. You cannot have both jobs. And forget, he's not just Secretary of State, he's National Security Advisor. He's got like a million jobs. So the idea that, this is what I'm hearing from Rubio's people, the idea that he is going to be running is not what he's trying to do at all. So I think it's going to be JD. Everyone's getting around JD.
2: Well, I'd like Rubio to stand, actually, because I really quite like him. I think he's full of vigour, resilience, and he's got all the leadership qualities that a leader needs. Not that I don't like JD Vance, but I think Rubio has got more of the packet. Look, we've just had Farage resign so he can stand again. We've had Burnham jostle out Josh Simmons so he can become our Prime Minister. As Harold Wilson said, a week is a long time in politics. politics. Let's see what happens over the state.
3: I was going to say, back to the sort of Iran thing, you know, it all comes down to our dependence on fossil fuels imported from these regions. And, you know, if we want our low-cost flights and, you know, car use and not to use electric cars, well, these Middle East wars are going to carry on and on and on. So as an environmentalist, is another reason.
2: No, the answer to that is to drill, baby, drill and get Jackdaw and Rosebank open.
3: No.
2: Yes.
1: Okay, just going back to Rubio very quickly. He gave a speech yesterday or the day before talking about leftism. And I've never seen somebody before so accurately and articulately describe
2: communism and Marxism.
1: This is a couple of minutes, this clip, but it's worth the wait. And I'm so glad that I can, my producer Evan can now bring it to you, because I thought it was one of the best speeches I've ever seen. Let's take a quick look at this from Marco Rubio.
5: Here in my country, so many people in positions of power have repeatedly dismissed acts of violence and even terrorism as legitimate forms of political expression so long as they served a left-wing cause. It is why during those so-called George Floyd riots in the summer of 2020, as criminals and extremists burned and looted their way through America's great cities and nearly brought the country to its knees, city governments all across the country simply refused to prosecute the people conducting these acts of violence and terror. It is the reason for the now infamous image, maybe you all recall this, of a news anchor from a very prominent agency, a news anchor, standing in the neighborhood, consumed in flames. Meanwhile, the cryon on the bottom read that the protests were mostly peaceful.
1: Well, that was only a slice of it. If you can, viewers and listeners, if you've got some time, go online and see the full transcript of that speech, because he's talking about how leftism and communism and Marxism is about, I mean, jealousy at its core, but also just being envious, and it's all about destruction. It's about chaos. I've got some transcripts here. He says, this is what radical leftism is. It may wear various different slogans and ideologies across place and time, anti-capitalist, anti-imperialist, communist, anarchist, Marxist, but the fundamental character is always the same, said Rubio. He said it's a poisonous resentment cloaked in the language of equality, justice, liberation, an overwhelming need to tear down what greater men have built, to wreck what is beautiful and right on behalf of people who are only filled with ugliness and have nothing else to offer the world. Through violence and terror, they once again seek to impose their ugliness on all of us. The old dogma was wrong. None of this is driven by idealism and it's not utopian. Quite the opposite. In fact, one of the criticisms you sometimes hear of communism is, it sounds good in theory, but it never works in practice. But that's not true. It doesn't sound good in theory. The world it envisions for all of us is small, flat and grey, levied of all exception, drained of all that is good and noble in the human soul. It's a world without courage, creativity or ambition, without heroes or glory or great causes to strive towards. And it goes on and on. It was, Thomas, one of the most, I think, the best speech I've ever heard.
0: He's a great speaker. He really, and you remember, you know, he has Cuban heritage. He's speaking from you know he knows about this stuff. His family are from Cuba. They've lived under communism. That's why he's so good on this. And I think it was a great speech. And he's really reminding people. I love the ugly line he was saying. You know, that you look at all these protests out there. They're all ugly and blue haired and weirdos. And he's like, who are these people? Why do we even, you know, give them attention or time? I'd put Zach Polanski as a great example of that. You know, these are not people that you want in charge of anything. You know, you can always look at these people and tell what sort of person they are. I think he delivered a great speech, as he always does. But we'll see what he wants to do. I just don't know if he's going to want to have a big, messy, race for president when you've got JD lined up. He's basically already running. He's just did Joe Rogan. He's on the campaign trail already. So we'll see if he wants to go out there and do it. We'll see.
1: The Late Show Live also had US State Department spokesman Tommy Pigott on the show a few days ago, just talking about left-wing terrorism and just, you know, commies in general. This is what Tommy Pigott had to say.
6: Far left accounts for more than any ideology in terms of those attacks in 2025. The fact that we see far left terrorism on par with jihadist terrorism in terms of attacks and plots in Europe. This is something we have to address, but then also to re-stress, this is not ideology and then down. This is based off of the actions that these groups are taking.
1: Matthew, any thoughts on that before we move on?
4: You know, this is, Mr. Pigott there is absolutely right. And to a broader point, Secretary of State Marco Rubio, the far left is a dangerous ideology. We're seeing it in places like New York City and California, and it's creeping into Democratic primaries in the United States. We may very well have in 2028 something like an Alexandria Ocasio-Cortez at the top of the ticket for the Democrats. It is an ideology of jealousy. It is an ideology of redistribution, and it is dangerous.
1: She trains at my gym, AOC. Well, seriously, she's sometimes we say hello and she smiles.
0: Well, give us some thoughts. Tell her what
1: she doesn't know who I am. I don't think she'd smile at me if she knew who I was. There we go. She seems quite pleasant. Anyway, right, let me know your thoughts. gbnews.com/ you'll say. Go on, Simon, what are you going to say?
3: Centre-left perspective. I mean, left-wing people have created the NHS, you know, public transport, inheritance tax in the UK, meaning you don't just have this elite at the top creaming rents off land for generation after generation. So I think the far left and the far right are equally bad. And also the January 5th rioters, some of them are pretty wild. They might not have had blue hair, but you had people dressed up as bears and all kinds of things. So I think extremism without religion, if you don't have that principle of like love your neighbour, if you don't have the principle of like every human being having value, that's when these sort of ideologies sort of take over beyond religion, and then you end up with these.
1: Well, I think that the left that built the NHS all those decades ago is probably more so the right of today. I think you have a new
2: would be rolling in their grave if they listened to you tonight, Simon. They really would. It's got nothing at all to do with that. Rubio's speech was spot on. It was bang on the money, and it's exactly what we have to avoid at all costs, is a communist Marxist regime. It's ugly, it's satanic, I'd go too far to say, and it's evil.
3: I agree with you on Marxism and communism, absolutely, but say anything sort of vaguely left-wing or
2: oh, that wasn't what Rubio was saying. Did you not listen to it?
3: Well, I'm not disagreeing with you, but it's important to make that point, because people often group everything together, like these emotional shortcuts. Anything left-wing means you're a blue-haired sort of, cross-dresser, walking naked down the high street, advocating for communism. That's not the case. They're reasonable left-wing people out there.
1: It kind of is now, because all the old school libertarians are now conservative. I used to be a libertarian back in my youth. They're now more conservative, because what's happened to the left is the left are no longer the old-school left who made the NHS. They've lost their minds. They've ventured into communism and Marxism and sorts of dystopian behaviour.
3: Well,
1: if you look at the likes of Bill Clinton from 15 years ago, he was doing a State of the Union speech talking about having to remove all illegal migrants. That was the left in this country. Mm-hmm. And now that's the same language from the right. Nothing's mm-hmm. changed apart from those on the left who wanted to take it to extremes. It's not the right who have got far right or centrists who have got weird. It's the commies who have taken over leftism in the United States and the UK. They've lost their minds.
3: Well, not all leftism. They haven't, we don't have Jeremy Corbyn running the Labour Party anymore. I mean, I think they're getting more prominence in the press, and during COVID, people were scared and they just jump on board ideologies of either extreme. And I think that's the problem. I think most people are relatively moderate and more in the middle, but let's face it, both extremes are more entertaining and get more press coverage. But I think most people are rational and are more in the middle than you might think. I don't think most people would.
1: Right. I hope you're right.
3: Yeah, I mean, in terms of sort of, sex changes for 12-year-olds or something, or letting, a man I identify as a woman, send me to a women's prison. But we've got rid of all that stuff.
1: The Labour government who made the NHS all those years ago, Bill Clinton, the Democrats 20 years ago, would they have approved of sex changes for children? No.
3: Well, no, but that's now been gone. Those things were happening during COVID and a bit afterwards, and now that's gone back on, although the party has actually gone a bit more towards that again now. But yeah, it's gone more towards the centre since COVID, and extremes of BLM and burning down buildings and all that kind of stuff with Antifa in America.
1: Thomas,
0: more central now. Extreme for a little while. We don't do that anymore. Like, what you can't. We're not going to forgive that. We're not going to forget what you guys were doing. In 2020 when you were locking everyone down and transing kids. But you bring up January 6th. Nothing. No shops in DC were boarded up on January 6th. Look at the BLM riots here. They were burning the cities down. You know, you're comp- comparing these two people. The people on the right consistently are very peaceful protesters. They do not attack the police.
3: People
0: they
3: did die during the January 6th riots.
0: Nothing what the media said.
4: Oh, excellent point, Simon. Someone did die on January 6th, and that was a woman who accessed the Capitol,
0: right,
4: who was shot by law enforcement.
0: That's right.
4: No law enforcement officers were harmed. And in fact, many of the D.C. police officers held the doors open for, and it's ridiculous.
1: Well, the cops died of natural causes days or weeks later.
0: Yeah, of course. There was no violence from any right-wing people. And if that had been a left-wing riot, I would have hated to see that.
1: Is that accurate to say? I mean, there was videos of cops getting beaten
0: consistently. I could pull up videos today. I guarantee right now in some, you know, probably in Minneapolis or somewhere, outside an ICE facility, there is a riot happening right now. I guarantee you,
1: from left-wing
0: people.
1: To say no right-wingers caused violence, I mean, cops were beaten up.
0: They were pushing. They didn't go out to cause violence. They didn't go out to fight in the same way that the left go out to cause violence. You've seen it. You went to these ICE facilities. You've seen how violent, how aggressive these people are.
1: Told me he'd break my jaw.
0: They are not. This is not how the right operate. The right tend to be, you know, they're much more willing. And there was families at January 6th. You know, we saw it. We were all there. It was a family parade that turned into something different because of how the police reacted, because it wasn't prepared for. To bring that up is ridiculous, particularly to people that live in D.C. We saw the reality of it. You can listen to what the BBC tells you.
1: Simon, very quick response, then we've got to move on.
3: A lot of people did go to prison for the January 6th riots. I mean, I condemn Antifa and the rioting that happened alongside BLM and everything in America. We are lucky that in the UK people are less extreme in their views than you folks in the USA. I'd say that.
1: Well, and Widdicombe would probably disagree with that, but less said on that, the better. Still an active case. Right, still ahead on The Late Show live this evening.
7: To me, I think it's over. I don't want to deal with them anymore. They're scum. You know what scum is?
1: Two US service members tragically killed in an Iranian attack on Jordan. But how will President Trump respond? He's promising to open the gates of hell tonight. I mean, what does that look like? This is The Late Show Live. Back in a sec. Back to Britain now, and in a significant policy shift, Andy Burnham's reportedly set to bring back new oil and gas drilling in the North Sea. That's despite Labour's 2024 manifesto pledge not to issue any new licences. Well, the move comes just weeks after US President Donald Trump urged the UK to expand North Sea drilling when speaking to GB News at the White House.
7: You know about who?
8: The new incoming Prime Minister, Andy Burnham.
7: I don't know anything. I see that he was, I guess, the mayor of a town. I hear he's extremely liberal. I have had every oil company come to see me. Sir, could you give us access to the UK? We would do anything to drill in the North Sea. And they haven't even found what's there. The amazing thing is they buy their oil from Norway, which gets the oil from the North Sea. Think of it. And they pay a big premium. Norway's got now $2 trillion in the bank, and UK is dying. So they should open up the North Sea. It's an easy one, and a lot of good things are going to happen.
1: Right, let's get the thoughts of the guys in London. Claire Muldoon, Burnham to announce plans for North Sea oil. Combined with this digital ID U-turn, can we give him credit?
2: Do you know what? I think he should actually give me credit. I think I should be part of that 15 million SPAD payment, because I've been banging on about drilling baby drilling up in Rosebank and up in Jackdaw. The money that it's going to bring into Aberdeen, the money that it's going to bring into the Scottish economy as a result of that. Moreover,
1: Burnham's done well then.
2: No, well, he's not even through the door yet. But listen, I think, you know, the sovereignty of the North Sea oil isn't ours. It's not the UK's. It's not Scotland's. It's part of a sovereignty that is not unlike Norway. But Norway didn't sell theirs off. We did. So we have to give us some domestic accountability, some domestic control over our energy. And the relicensing of both those North Sea oil will actually, of those North Sea oil fields, would give us that, Ben. It's essential. And for him now to drop this stupid digital ID rubbish, I think is great. But his biggest judgment from me will come on who he chooses to run his cabinet with him. There are talks of Angela Rayner being health secretary.
1: Apparently Rayner is going to be the health sec.
2: you know. So there's, you know, he's not through that. He's not perhaps been listening to me that hard, because I've just come up with the no to digital ID and obviously the drilling of both those North Sea oil fields. We've got some work in progress. Maybe he needs to up my salary. I don't know. But listen, let's just wait and see. Let's see what's going to happen. But that man needs to drill, baby drill. And the quicker he does it, the sooner we're coming up to winter, the sooner it will be better for us all. And whilst I'm at it, he has to stop the increase in overseas aid. I think that 0.7 increase needs to stop.
1: We need to
2: absolutely no increase to that. So Andy, if you're listening,
1: he is increasing.
2: There you are.
1: Matthew, even under Joe Biden and the administration going after green, obsessed with green, they still weren't stupid enough to completely stop all US drilling, fracking and so on. They still obviously realised what they had in the palm of their hand.
4: Well, they reduced licences and the ability to drill. There were no new, they were shutting down the coal plants and no new exploration. The thing that many people don't consider is what comes after oil and fossil fuels. We have these immense resources under our earth that we should pursue now, and in pursuit of whatever comes next, we have these resources, we should use them. The United States can be and should be energy independent. There are resources in the north of England, and there's so many opportunities to explore to bring down the cost of fuel. It seems Andy Byrne wants to talk about affordability. This is a significant win, I think, if they move forward with it, but it isn't a departure long term from Labour's ideology, which is
1: net zero
4: over time, and I think that is what the viewers and the listeners should be on the lookout for.
1: Should we turn the countryside into Swiss cheese, Thomas?
0: No,
1: fracking Great Britain.
0: Yeah, absolutely fine. Yeah, I thought you meant these windmills. No, we don't want any windmills. No. The president is very annoyed about windmills. But you know, if Burnham actually goes ahead and does this, I think the president he'll be getting a presidential invite to come to DC. He'll have all the red carpet rolled out. The president will be very, very happy if they open this up. And you know, we brought up there the international aid. You know, fine, if they want to do that, then let's raise money from this North Sea so we have budget to do that. You know, this idea, they keep just saying, well, we're going to spend more money on this, more money on that. Well, let's generate some more money instead of just taxing everyone, which is their only way to do that. They always want to tax. Let's, you know, fine, if they want to spend money on overseas aid, well, let's raise as much money as Norway does from the oil and do it that way. But, you know, I think on that overseas aid, you know, we're talking the American connection here, what that really is they're trying to fill the gap that USAID has left. You know, all of these left-wing organizations are making so much money from the Americans, so it's been sucked out. So if they do go ahead with that international aid, you can expect, oh, Rory Stewart's wife, she'll be getting her $1 million back that she lost. So that's what they're doing with that. So don't think that they're doing, you know, they're going to be funding whatever in Africa. No, it's going to all the NGOs and their left-wing friends. That's what this is really about.
1: Yeah. Simon, any thoughts?
3: Well, yeah, I mean, look, Andy Burnham is in favor of nationalizing energy and utility industries. He's also interested in reducing or eliminating VAT from people's energy bills. So Andy Burnham's, yeah. I do not agree with drilling more in the North Sea. Look, we have so much energy waste in the UK. We have people driving their cars for short journeys. We have supermarkets like pilfering energy with open door fridges. We need to get rid of that waste first. It's a bit like, you know, the country's struggling at the moment. It's like we've got a couple of gold coins and a bit of cash in a corner somewhere, and we're just going to, oh, let's just grab that and then use that over the next 5 years instead of thinking in the long term. The North Sea has been divided up into privately owned squares, unlike Norway, who created a national oil company and saved the money made from the oil and invested it. Britain hasn't done that. It was a Labour government which suggested doing that many years ago and created a national oil company, sort of separate to BP. And then that was abolished by a Conservative government after that. I think if we do drill in the North Sea for oil, it should be a national oil company. That oil and gas should stay in the UK, and the profits from that should go to the taxpayer and the government. Instead, it's owned by two separate oil companies who will make the money from that exploration, and it won't reduce people's prices, home energy prices particularly.
2: It'll give us domestic security, well, though.
3: Domestic security. I mean, we need to get onto renewable energy for that.
2: And we don't have time for that, Simon. We need to.
3: Well, we don't have time to dig. That's a sort of a 10-year plan. plan to dig for North Sea oil?
2: It's not 10 years.
3: It's got to be drilled and
2: the gas can come straight through.
3: It can't.
2: Do your research.
3: They don't have oil rigs there. They don't.
2: My God, Simon. Yes, well, they do.
1: Somebody needs to start thinking
3: long term. I'm not your God, but I am right on this.
1: We fumbled the nuclear option a couple of decades ago. We were going to build all these new nuclear power plants, and then who was it? Lib Dems or somebody came in and axed it. We could have been like France, EDF Energy, state-owned, just abundant in nuclear energy. They now sell us their energy for 10 times the cost. You've got to think 10, 20 years ahead. And partly, I will say, that's partly the problem with democracy, especially when we have seven prime ministers in 10 years in the UK, because you just can't get anything done. We should have built nuclear power stations all across the country decades ago.
3: On nuclear, I mean, Hinkley Point C is being built. Hinkley Point B has had its life extended by this government,
1: Not too slow, too expensive, owned by the Chinese.
3: Well, no, I think part of it was financed by the Chinese, but they don't own it. And look, I mean, it's ironic because the Green Party's manifesto is actually less green than that of both Labour and Reform, both of whom are in favour of nuclear energy, and I do think that's part of our energy security. Renewables and nuclear energy are the way forward, and it's gone up massively from like 1 or 2% for renewables to around 35% now and 20%
2: nuclear. Ben, the Straits of Hormuz are still closed, right? We need to guarantee our domestic energy supply, right? We can get gas piped right in within a small period of time. Let's scrap net zero. Yes, we need to look forward to 10 years, 20 years, but not now. We need to take action now. We need to defend ourselves and guarantee our domestic energy now.
1: Net zero ruins everything. It ruins
2: everyone. It really does.
1: Net zero. Then I've got hairdryer engines, 50% batteries. It's pathetic. Nothing like the.
2: And then all the water.
1: Engines and races of yesterday.
2: All the water it's going to take to store all the energy, all the AI stuff. And there's going to be a blight in the landscapes of St Andrews and Kirkcaldy.
3: Well, I mean, fracking will pollute a lot of water.
1: We've got to move on, unfortunately. Sorry. Thank you, guys. Right, let's take a quick look at some of the other main news stories here in America. Breaking news this evening, a big one. Andrew Tate and his brother Tristan have been arrested in Miami as part of an investigation into a number of alleged sexual offences. In a statement, Bedfordshire Police in the UK said the Crown Prosecution Service had authorised 38 new charges following a file of evidence submitted by detectives into allegations dating back to 2012. That brings the total number of charges authorised against the brothers to 59. 42 are against Andrew Tate and 17 against Tristan. The brothers have previously denied wrongdoing in relation to criminal allegations made against them. Elsewhere, the husband of the former House Speaker, Nancy Pelosi, has been charged with driving offences after allegedly failing to stop his car when it struck a Tesla parked by the side of a road. And in other news, the White House Deputy Chief of Staff, Stephen Miller, says the Trump administration is seeking to debank illegal migrants as an incentive for them to self-deport from the United States. And in Britain, where 28-year-old Josh Kerr has set a world record for the fastest mile at the London Diamond League, the Olympic 1500-metre silver medalist and 2023 world champion finished a mile in, get this, 3 minutes and 42.66 seconds. And finally, England have won a stunning game against France in Miami by 6-4. It was the World Cup third place playoff. Kylian Mbappe became the World Cup's all-time leading scorer with 22 goals. But it was England's game in the end with goals from Declan Rice, Konsa and Saka, who bagged a hat-trick alongside one from Jude Bellingham. Maybe you should have started Arsenal Saka in the semis against Argentina. When you start him, he gets a hat-trick. What could it be? Could have been a World Cup final tomorrow. You never know. Right, still ahead on the Late Show Live tonight.
9: To me, I think it's over. I don't want to deal with them anymore. They're scum. You know what scum is?
1: An Iranian attack kills 2 American service members. Is the United States now preparing to retaliate because Trump says the gates of hell are about to open? And are we about to see violence in this conflict that we've not seen before? But also tonight, the BBC may be preparing to hit some of its biggest names where it hurts the most. In their wallets. Pay cuts on the horizon, possibly. Plus, a royal bombshell because Prince Harry's reportedly pushing for something many thought would never happen. I'll reveal all soon. This is The Late Show Live. Back just after your weather.
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11: Hello there, good morning. Welcome to your GB News weather update from the Met Office. Lots of sunshine in the forecast today, a little warmer than what it was yesterday for some areas, and still staying very dry. There'll be some scraps of cloud in places, mostly moving in off a northerly breeze around any eastern coasts. It may produce some very light outbreaks of rain, especially around coasts of East Anglia. Some light rain pushing into northern Scotland towards the end of the day, and enough heat still across the southwest may produce some showers. They could be heavy, they could be thundery, but mostly hit and miss. For many areas, it's a dry, sunny day, feeling warm in the sunshine, highs widely in the low to mid-20s. So cloud will continue to feed in from the north through the evening, still producing some light outbreaks of rain across northern Scotland, the best of the brightness and the temperatures across southern areas of Scotland. Quite a clear end to the day across Northern Ireland, northern parts of England, some late evening sunshine to finish off the weekend, and a very similar picture elsewhere. It remains fairly dry and clear through the overnight period as well, but in that northerly breeze, we will drag in some cloud moving its way southward and still thick enough to produce some light outbreaks of rain across Scotland. But for many areas, it's going to be dry. And where we saw a slightly chillier start this morning across Scotland, northern parts of England, it's not going to be turning quite as cool here. Most towns and cities between around 12 to 16 degrees Celsius. Now heading into Monday, there's really not much change at all. Still very dry, lots of sunshine around. Still eastern coast of Scotland and England could pick up some cloud and some very light showers, and northern Scotland will pick up some light outbreaks of rain as well. Otherwise, another very dry day and still feeling very warm in the sunshine. Highs reaching between 25 to 26 degrees Celsius. Bye-bye.
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1: Welcome back to The Late Show Live. Some tragic news this evening. Two US service members have been killed as they defended Jordan from Iranian ballistic missile and drone attacks. A third member remains missing. Iran has launched a fresh wave of attacks on Gulf states. That was after a seventh consecutive day of US strikes on Iranian military targets. Bahrain, Qatar and Kuwait came under sustained attack. In Kuwait, a water plant was damaged and operations at the international airport have been suspended. There's also been activity in the likes of the UAE as well, with activity at Dubai airport affected. For the latest details, I'm joined by the editor-in-chief at the Foreign Desk, Lisa Daftari. Lisa, great to see you. Thank you for coming on again. President Trump says that he's going to unleash the gates of hell on Iran. What does that mean, do you think, Lisa?
15: It means the diplomacy phase, for whatever it was worth, is over. Since April, he's been trying to pump the brakes on this war, to slow it down a bit, give them a chance, perhaps. He says the MOU was a test, or maybe it was just to slow down the timeline, meaning he knew the enemy he is up against and what their tactics are, but wanted to, again, slow things down in terms of the domestic timeline here in the United States. We're up against, obviously, the FIFA World Cup here on U.S. soil was coming up, and then the midterms, as we look forward towards the fall. For now, as you see on your screen, it looks like the United States is trying to balance this reestablishment of deterrence while trying to prevent full force escalation. Despite the president's rhetoric, I don't believe he actually wants to escalate more than he needs to. But now the question remains, what will the Iran regime do, as it looks by the way that they're firing into neighboring Arab states? They do want a full-on escalation, and they may just get what they're wishing for.
1: Could the midterms, we've been talking about it for months and months, Lisa, you and I, they're fast mm-hmm. coming up. We're in July, 4 months away in November. Could any of that halts President Trump in his military ambitions?
15: It may, but at the same time, look, he will look worse if he doesn't act upon a threat that continues to escalate and basically wag its finger in the face of the United States and the president. Look, the president is in a very, very difficult position. He knows, we know, we've never been in such an opportune moment to go after an adversary that we've had since 1979. They have said death to America and they've acted upon it. Nothing about them has changed. There has not been any regime change, despite what we have heard in the past, perhaps personnel change, and perhaps for the worse, because what we're seeing is indeed more bold rhetoric, more bold action, and them staying in power. We know exactly what that means. Centrifuges will continue to spin, and the missiles and the drones and the nuclear program and the proxies and the killing of innocent protesters back at home, all of it will continue.
1: Yeah, and you and I again have discussed before about the kind of the neglect towards the Iranian people, I argue, from Trump, where he now says, or said at least a few months ago, I never talked about regime change. It wasn't in my interest. We've had regime change with a new kind of replacement for the dead guys. But again, that remains front of my mind. Those protesters who gave their lives, 40,000 of them reportedly slaughtered. That's my number one thought in this whole conflict.
15: Yeah, I think, look, in the first hours of the war, the president did come to the podium and speak directly to the Iranian people and say not exactly that our goal or our policy here with regards to the American position is regime change, but we will attempt to degrade the regime to the point where we can pass the baton on to the Iranian people and they can determine their future and they can actually carry out regime change. In a recent interview with Trey Ingst on Fox News, the president said something along the lines of, you know, we wanted to go in that direction, but we had to pivot. And I'm not quoting him exactly there, but that's the gist of it, that it wasn't, yeah, you know, it wasn't going in that direction. But that's fine. I still believe that it may not be what the administration is going towards, but if the situation they create on the ground does actually manifest in regime change, it will be for the best for the United States, for the surrounding Arab states, for the region, and of course for the Iranian people back at home. We're not operating here for the Iranian people or for Israel or for the moderate Arab states of the Middle East. We are operating just for the strategic imperatives of the States. Now, that happens to align with all of the aforementioned, but at the same time, we have to remember this. If we do not achieve regime change, what have we achieved in this war that makes this war worth the time that we have spent, worth the resources, worth the treasure? You just mentioned the two most recent that have perished in this war. Why was it worth it? Those two, the thousands have died at the hands of Iran's regime, and thousands more will die at the hands of this regime. So in order to diminish the threat, we have to carry out regime change. We have to go to the very end. Now, I do think that we should involve the Iranian people. That's what makes this scenario different than anything we've seen in the past. We need to look at them as our boots on the ground. We need to see them as our partner in this war, and we have to give them the proper resources. And that means two things. Number one, that we start, whether it's with Israel or alone, the United States, carrying out mass attacks on the Basij, on the IRGC, so you start seeing defections at scale, so you have more weapons and more military knowledge on the side of people, that they put down their weapons, that you start seeing that degradation of those forces inside Iran, and also start brainstorming ways to get weapons to the Iranian people because they're waiting for them. That's the only way we're going to do this, is to have them help us and us help them.
1: Yeah, I think that's the best way. If you're not going to put, and I don't think many people would support American boots on the ground, but you're not going to get regime change unless the Iranian people are armed, or the Kurds.
15: That's right.
1: You know, just, Lisa, thank you so much. Appreciate it as always. Great seeing you again. I hope you're well, and we'll catch up soon on The Late Show Live. Lisa Daftari there from the Foreign Desk. Right, let's take one more quick look at the newspapers tomorrow, starting with the Sunday Times, which has a story about MPs being advised by security services to set up safe rooms in their homes in case of attack. attacked amid growing concern for politicians' safety. It comes, of course, after the death of Anne Widdecombe. Individuals at high risk, including MPs, local councillors and foreign dissidents, recently received updated guidance from the National Protective Security Authority, which is an arm of MI5, suggesting they set up a safer area where they can take shelter if their homes are targeted by hostile actors. The room could be a dedicated space or somewhere within a normal room, and it may need to be equipped with fog machines and bulletproof walls to delay intruders. That's according to the guidance. Timed indoor light should be installed, says the advice, to provide the illusion that an empty house is occupied, and bushes outside the property should be cut back to remove hiding places. Thomas, thoughts on this? Pretty grim, isn't it?
0: Yeah, it is. And, you know, and I think this ties back to the story that seems to have completely disappeared from the media, is this Farage, the whole, argument about Sky News doorstepping him, that they seem to, you know, defend and say that that was perfectly allowed. Well, I looked at that as someone that lives in America, and all of a sudden I'm seeing his house on social media, easily found. So I'm like, you know, yes, they shouldn't be doing that to him. I think he was justified in being so angry about that. Sky News seemed to be trying to defend it. Because look at the modern world. Look at Anne Widdecombe. Look at what's happening. This style of old media journalism of going and knocking on people's doors and things, when you're putting that on social media, you know, put that picture in AI, you could find Nigel Farage's house tomorrow.
1: Well, I will defend journalists on that point. Nah. I think it's okay. No, listen to me. I think it's okay doorstopping politicians. Doorstepping being maybe you'll knock at their house, or you find them in the street and you surprise them with a doorstep. What I didn't like about Sky, they targeted his daughter,
0: right,
1: who was living at the home, who has nothing to do with political life. She was completely off limits. That's disgusting.
0: Well, and that house is vulnerable now. I mean, I'm sure the security services have had to do a threat, and they've probably had to put extra security in that, and there's more money being spent from the taxpayers. But I have always been surprised at how lax the security is for members of parliament in the UK. You know, when they go to their districts or constituencies, they have no security. There is no security. They go and do these the surgeries, as we saw that member of parliament, I forget his name, who got killed at his
2: David Amos.
0: Right, you know, and they still haven't really worked this out, because the world is becoming very, very dangerous. And I think the UK, you know, even the fact that our police officers don't have guns, it's getting pretty scary out there. I keep seeing footage of, you know, police officers being beaten up and things. So I don't know if we can keep on with this whole British idea of everyone's nice and everyone's friendly. It's not looking that way in England anyway.
1: I had some serious threats towards my kids last year, and we had to have security for 6 months with us.
0: Yeah,
1: and there'll be an update on that, I think, next week at some point. I won't say too much more. But Claire, your take on this?
2: It's such a sad indictment of life, of British life, of British values, that this is front page of one of our mainstream newspapers tomorrow. That the police have urged all MPs to take security safe as paramount, that of their families as well, and they've been encouraged to build safe spaces, safe places, safe rooms in their house. And I think it's incredibly sad, because going forward in politics, I want a future where we have got grassroots politicians who know their constituency really, really well. I want the best people for the jobs. I don't want a PPE Oxford Cambridge graduate necessarily to run a constituency, to run for what I want, to run for what I need. And this is putting a block again in front of getting the best people for the jobs, because ultimately we're not going to be able to fund this. We don't have our police carrying guns. I welcome that. I think I would far rather tackle knife crime than actually have to go the other end of it and make sure that we have to recommend safe rooms for our politicians.
3: Yeah,
1: Sky, in a statement, sorry Simon, I just got to read this statement very quickly. Sky said it was part of a broadcast pool operation outside a property linked to Mr. Farage. They approached the property off camera on a single occasion, identified themselves, and the occupant chose not to engage. They insist, Sky, their activity was standard journalistic practice. Very quickly, Simon.
3: Well, yeah, I think we all agree on this. I would correct you a little bit there. I mean, ministers do have protection officers that do carry sidearms. So, and just to make it a little bit lighter.
0: I mean, the top five ministers. No other minister is getting that. Only the secretaries of state. No one else is getting armed protection.
3: Well, that's some ministers. Well, good point. That should be extended then. Yeah. I mean, safe space used to be somewhere where you could talk about your feelings and be protected from people hurling insults. And now a safe space means a bulletproof room, apparently. So, yeah, little change there here in England.
2: I wish I had a safe space from Simon tonight.
4: We're having these conversations in the United States just this week. Supreme Court Justices Amy Coney Barrett and Elena Kagan both said that their security, which is at 4 people full time, should be stepped up to 12. I'm under no impression that I'm like anybody important in government, but I've even had political opponents who have stalked me to my apartment. So this is we need good people in government, good people in politics, and this is the kind of thing that keeps good people out of government.
1: Okay, we did have one more story about the BBC. I won't get comments on it, but anyway, the BBC is going after presenters who moonlight, i.e. work other jobs alongside their big salaries. The chairman has said that, days after the BBC published a list of its best paid presenters, Samir Shah, who's the chairman, said it was going to factor moonlighting into the deal we do with them at their annual pay reviews. Scott Mills, he was sacked in March. Greg James, Stephen Nolan, Laura Koonsberg and Vernon Kay all earned more than $400,000 each. The BBC's total wage bill was £1.7 billion last year. Many presenters continue to top up their pay with external work such as hosting awards, giving speeches at corporate dinners and so on. So that's some news from the Beeb. Very quickly, what are you doing tomorrow, Matthew? Just a couple of words.
4: Hanging out, going to brunch.
1: Thomas?
0: Fixing my foot.
1: Oh yeah, so your duff foot. How did it happen again, quickly?
0: Fell out, tried to climb in the window, which I've done many times. After 3 bottles of wine, I'm not as good at a climber as I normally am.
1: Simon, what are you up to, really quick?
3: I'm gonna go to church and visit a boot sale.
1: Good stuff. And Claire?
2: Polishing up my Spanish. Vamos, vamos, ali, ali.
1: Yes, vamos, Española. Viewers and listeners, thank you for tonight. I love you. Great to be back. I'll see you tomorrow from midnight in the UK. Have a great Sunday for now. Sweet dreams. Good night. Mwah. Adios. Ooh.

0: today. 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
1: Hello there, good morning. Welcome to your GB News weather update from the Met Office. Lots of sunshine in the forecast today, a little warmer than what it was yesterday for some areas, and still staying very dry. There'll be some scraps of cloud in places, mostly moving in off a northerly breeze around any eastern coasts. It may produce some very light outbreaks of rain, especially around coasts of East Anglia. Some light rain pushing into northern Scotland towards the end of the day, and enough heat still across the southwest may produce some showers. They could be heavy, they could be thundery, but mostly hit and miss. For many areas, it's a dry, sunny day, feeling warm in the sunshine, highs widely in the low to mid-20s. So cloud will continue to feed in from the north through the evening, still producing some light outbreaks of rain across northern Scotland, the best of the brightness and the temperatures across southern areas of Scotland. Quite a clear end to the day across Northern Ireland, northern parts of England, some late evening sunshine to finish off the weekend, and a very similar picture elsewhere. It remains fairly dry and clear through the overnight period as well, but in that northerly breeze, we will drag in some cloud moving its way southward, and still thick enough to produce some light outbreaks of rain across Scotland. But for many areas, it's going to be dry. And where we saw a slightly chillier start this morning across Scotland, northern parts of England, it's not going to be turning quite as cool here. Most towns and cities between around 12 to 16 degrees Celsius. Now heading into Monday, there's really not much change at all. Still very dry, lots of sunshine around. Still eastern coast of Scotland and England could pick up some cloud and some very light showers, and northern Scotland will pick up some light outbreaks of rain as well. Otherwise, another very dry day and still feeling very warm in the sunshine. Highs reaching between 25 to 26 degrees Celsius. Bye-bye.
0: Today, clouds overhead. Total zen within. 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

0: Good evening, it's 9 o'clock. I'm Alex Armstrong. Tonight, a huge GB News exclusive. More Pakistani rape gang members have been released early. And you're not going to believe how much time they've served in prison, let alone when they were released. Also tonight,
1: Westminster hasn't been working for people, and it hasn't been working for a very long time.
0: Right, well, I'm going to bring you some massive breaking news in the next few minutes that is just reaching us here at GB News, and it is a massive victory for the British people, trust me. Plus,
2: the new Prime Minister, what's his name? Sternham?
3: I'm not sure.
0: Sternham, that's a good one. My protege Ollie's been out on the streets of London asking people if they even have a clue who Andy Burnham is. Also, well, Japanese citizens face going to prison if they desecrate their flag. And we're asking, should the UK follow suit? And a shocker here, British people who bought homes in Spain are finding out they were duped into buying illegal properties. They claim to have been evicted, assaulted, and have lost everything. A good journalist is going to bring us the full report on that. And also, prisoners are flaunting cells on social media, which look a bit more like student digs than a prison, complete with TVs, games, consoles, and cupboards crammed with food. What on earth happened to tough justice in Britain?

0: And joining me tonight is former Scotland Yard detective Peter Blakesley, former Conservative MP Louise Mensch, and journalist and commentator Benjamin Butterworth. And this clip here caught my eye. I'm going to play it to you later. It kind of is what you think it might be, but it does get funny, and no one was hurt. But anyway, a huge 2 hours coming up, but first we're going to get your news with Bethany Elsie.
1: Good evening, your top stories from the GB newsroom. It's reported Andy Burnham will announce support for new oil and gas drilling in the North Sea when he becomes Prime Minister on Monday. It's part of a series of measures focused on the cost of living, including taking water and energy companies under public control and a new council house building programme. His Conservative predecessors have shared their advice. Writing in the Sunday Times, Rishi Sunak stressed the importance of having a plan and regularly engaging with MPs. While Boris Johnson wished him well but said he hasn't got much time with a public who's doom-scrolling through prime ministers. He also urged him to get a grip on spending and give investors a sense of hope. Two US service members have been killed and a third is missing in action as they were defending Jordan from Iranian ballistic missile and drone attacks. Iran has launched a fresh wave of attacks on Gulf states after a seventh consecutive day of US strikes on Iranian military targets. It comes a week after the ceasefire between the two countries collapsed. Iran's supreme leader says Donald Trump's signature on the peace deal is worthless. Oil prices have since risen to more than 4%. That's their highest level in more than a

0: month. More than 5,500 homes across Tunbridge Wells are facing water supply disruption due to a technical issue at a treatment works. Residents across Kent and Sussex have had several water supply failures in recent months. South East Water has been ordered to pay more than £30 million on improvements by the regulator Ofwat for letting down its customers. The White House has defended the Argentinian football team's right to free speech after they waved a banner which claimed the Falkland Islands belong to Argentina. The team held the banner after they beat England in the World Cup semi-final and faced potential disciplinary action from FIFA following the incident. Meanwhile, Donald Trump has criticised England manager Thomas Tuchel after the Three Lions' defeat, saying it was an unusual decision to play Harry Kane defensively.
1: Harry, who's been fantastic. I think they perhaps made a mistake when they made him a defensive player. What do I know about soccer? They took the league and they took their best player and then put him on defense. Then somehow, you know, we got to be a little offensive, right? But no, I'm not going to call it. Look, what do I know about coaching? But that was a little...
0: Well, there's still a trophy up for grabs. England will face France in the third-place playoff tonight. Kickoff is within the next hour at 10 o'clock, while Argentina will play Spain in the World Cup final tomorrow at 8. And 28-year-old Josh Kerr has set a world record for the fastest mile at London Diamond League. The Olympic 1500-metre silver medalist and 2023 world champion finished at 3 minutes and 42.66 seconds, smashing the previous record, which was held for 27 years, by nearly half a second. You're up to date for now. Have a very good evening.
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3: Breaking news. Digital ID is set to be scrapped. In a stunning admission of defeat, Andy Burnham has confirmed that once he's through the door of number 10 Downing Street, the Brit card, also known as digital ID, is dead. Scrapped. It's binned. The digital ID scheme Keir Starmer forced onto this country without so much as a public vote or even a manifesto pledge is gone before it ever properly began. Let's remember what this was. A mandatory digital ID imposed on every working adult, policed by the state, championed by a prime minister who told the British people, quote, you will not be able to work in the United Kingdom if you do not have a digital ID. Well, it backfired so spectacularly, he had to water it down multiple times. And the country said no. Nearly 3 million people signed the parliamentary petition against it, making it the fourth largest petition in British history. It's not a fringe protest, is it? 3 million Brits standing up and saying they will not be tagged, tracked and catalogued by their own government. Well, by January this year, Starmer had already realised he'd gone too far with this policy, quietly dropping the compulsory element. Well, now Burnham has completely finished the job. A spokesman said that the resources being redirected to the cost of living crisis instead. And I'm sure there will be plenty to get our teeth into on the Burnham administration. But for goodness sake, let's celebrate a victory for common sense and British values. And I'm going to be the first to say this. Thank you to Andy Burnham for actually listening, unlike the hundreds of backbenchers who happily applauded it through. Labour backbenchers. How stupid do they all look once again? Whatever you do, don't let Labour MPs take any credit for this, well, 1,000th U-turn. It's their lack of a backbone that put us in this difficult position in the first place over digital ID. And a few commiserations here. Tony Blair, I'm sure he's crying in one of his mansions somewhere, as well as Keir Starmer, whose legacy is going to be undone by yet another U-turn. And an honourable note to Darren Jones MP, who's been the face of digital ID. How unfortunate. This is is, though, a massive, massive victory. A victory for the millions of people who refuse to be bullied into a surveillance state, dressed up and sold to you as convenience. This scheme was divisive from the day it was announced. It was unpopular in every poll that followed, and now it's finally dead. Perhaps that sums up Starmer's entire time in office. This is a victory for you, the people, and a sign to show that your voice can indeed change the course of a government. Well, I've got my panel here tonight, former Scotland Yard detective Peter Blexley, former Conservative MP Louise Mensch, and journalist and broadcaster Benjamin Butterworth. Good evening, everybody.
4: Good evening.
3: Yeah. Benjamin, I'll start with you. You're a fan of digital ID.
5: Yeah,
3: so are you unhappy to hear this news? Andy Burnham's perhaps one of his first acts as Prime Minister, at least this announcement tonight, that Andy Burnham will indeed scrap it.
5: Well, like most former Home Secretaries and most of the British public, because I looked up the data, 57% of people in a poll last year said they support ID cards. Conservative voters were the most likely to support ID cards. I think it was would have been the right thing to do, because
3: that poll was taken before the following polls after it, right? That's one of the first polls, Benjamin.
5: Statement.
3: Well, no, because that I know which poll you're referring to, but polls taken after the announcement of that policy showed a massive shift in public opinion.
5: I think the opposition to it was greatly exaggerated. And the fact is that if we want to stop the pull factors which bring people to this country illegally to work, and we have a very considerable black market, there is reason to think there are many more people in this country than official figures recognise, because it is surprisingly easy to work under the radar. You know, you have all these American confectionery stores and proliferation of Turkish barbers that seem rather more than the number of men that live in the area. Something like ID cards was going to be incredibly effective to make it easy to enforce employment law, to make it easier for police officers to track who's breaching it, and it also would have been much easier for us and our engagement with the state. 100 times a day we check our Face ID to get access to our credit card, to buy something, to engage with something like the NHS app. It would have been nothing more than that and made our lives easier. Now, I do understand why Andy Burnham isn't pursuing it right now, because he's not got very long as Prime Minister. It'll be maybe 3 years, 2.5 years. It clearly wasn't very well planned out. It did seem to come from nowhere as a government announcement, and I can see why he thinks it's probably not the bandwidth, you know, it's probably not the thing to waste the political capital on. But I'm very disappointed.
3: Yeah. Peter, what do you make of it all?
4: Well, my objection, my opposition to this scheme largely came from a line that not many people had addressed, and that was, if you're going to make people carry a compulsory ID card, who are you going to empower to demand that they can see it? And that, of course, would have fallen upon the shoulders of the police, in all likelihood, as well as perhaps training standards and other such bodies. And that was my concern, because imagine a glorious hot sunny day, of which we've had so many recently. You're in your swimming trunks, you throw your towel over your shoulder because you're going to go down the park, lay on your towel, put on the ombre solaire, other brands are available, right, and catch the sun. And as you go out your house to walk down the park, Plod walks up to you and says, "Where's your ID?" I'm going sunbathing, mate. Don't care, where's your ID? They were just one of the sort of examples of the many, many problems that I could foresee with this. And Starmer brought it in as he became increasingly more of an autocrat by the day.
3: Yes.
4: So I'm very glad to see the back of it.
3: Louise, do you feel the same way? And, you know, I know Conservatives in general have been fighting this. It's been unpopular with Conservatives. I know when Tony Blair tried to introduce it, it was fought quite staunchly then by the Conservative Party and many others. What are your thoughts, Louise?
6: Look, I mean, in World War II, the Germans went around saying, papers, please, papers, please.
3: Yeah.
6: We don't want to bring in a modern version of that in Britain. We never did. It's, as Benjamin says, obviously it's a worthy thing, stopping illegal immigrants getting illegal jobs. But there are many other ways to do that, other than making the lives of British people worse and going back into a more authoritarian state. What we need to do is increase the penalties for people who don't take checks on their employees, who don't bother to find out if they're illegals or not. If you're running a sweatshop and you're employing a load of illegal immigrants, you should go to jail.
3: Yeah.
6: There are many different ways of checking whether somebody's legal to work in this country. Digital ID is not the one. And by the way, a massive cybersecurity risk.
3: Yes. That was the big one of the biggest problems for me. Where this has been done, places like India before, I think they said millions of 20 million people had their entire digital ID completely stolen. That included biometric data, and that data can now never be recovered. And it also puts the people who have had their digital ID stolen at massive risk, because once they've got their biometrics, those are things you can't fundamentally change.
6: Exactly. And do we really want our personal records and what we go to see our doctor about? Do we want them winding up in some server in Moscow? No, we don't.
5: But that already exists. You know, the NHS app has all of this information on it. So if someone were to hack that, they already could. And I would ask you, as someone who's lived in the US for a long time, you already have a so-called papers please rule, because I think you have to have your driver's license whenever you get in your car. You have to show a cop for any reason that he requests it. Is that really such a burden on the land of the free?
6: Well, carrying a driver's license to prove that you're entitled to drive really isn't much of a burden.
5: We don't
6: have to carry our driver's license, and I can't drive. Don't have to carry a driver's license when you're walking around in the street. As he says, do we really want coppers coming up to us when we're on the beach saying, you know, let me see your digital ID, show me your phone? And that, by the way, would mean that we had to unlock our phone for the police. There's a consequence after consequence. And look, I hate giving Andy Burnham any praise. I am a Tory, but this was a good decision.
3: It was a good decision. And that's why I said it there. We do have to praise politicians, even if we disagree with them vehemently on their ideology and other things, when they make good decisions that the vast swathes of the British public agree with. And I think going back through some of the other polling, this was unpopular with every single political grouping, from the Greens to Reform to Labour to Conservatives. So this inevitably will win him votes. Peter, I guess my argument's always been, and I think it's very similar to what Louise was saying, there is other ways you can police things like illegal migration, but also France, Germany have digital ID. Their illegal migrant crisis is far worse than ours. So was that argument doomed from the start?
4: Just a quick note, Louise, when you say he, the name's Peter, actually, by the way, just a reminder. No, there are many ways in which illegal employment can be tackled, some of which Louise has alluded to. And it was my fear that it would make the police so much more burdened with this and create an even bigger wedge that exists between the public and the police. And it's very damaging the state things have got to at the moment. We really need to reconnect if that Peelian principle that the public are the police and the police are the public is to be firmly re-established. We need, of course, more money ploughed into law enforcement, into trading standards and the such like, because, of course, the death of our high street through barber shops, as Benjamin properly alludes to, the vape shops, all these kind of things that are really destroying our high streets at a rate of knot need to be addressed.
5: But can I ask, you say it would take up a lot of police time. Surely, if you're a police officer...
4: I never said it would take up a lot of police time.
5: I thought it would take more of a burden.
4: I said I didn't want them burdened with the responsibility, in other words, with the legal authority of being able to demand your ID.
5: But when you have people for whom they have reason to question, so, you know, the kind of shops we've described that pop up, or people that they are arresting, surely there's a lot of bureaucracy at the moment in identifying who they are for certain that would be saving time by something like a digital ID or a physical ID card.
4: Your rampant naivety shines through, Benjamin. All it would have done would be a job creation scheme for more fraudsters who would have created counterfeit.
6: Why don't we just concentrate on, for example, making shoplifting a real crime again? That's something that people want to see. They don't want to see this nonsense. How much money would this have cost?
3: There is an argument to be made, though, Louise, and I understand in some part why the sell to the British people was to tackle illegal migration. It's far easier to track somebody with digital ID to know if they're working and say, this is compulsory. In fact, they actually got rid of that by saying it shouldn't be compulsory. I think if you're going to do it, you go all in, right? Just stick to your guns. But Keir Starmer couldn't do that for more than 5 minutes, seemingly. But is there not an argument to say that actually with digital ID that it's compulsory, it'd be really hard to fake that?
6: You'd go the other way around. Say you can voluntarily apply for a card or thing that says, I am allowed to work in the UK. I've got a permit. Mm. And that's something that you can show employers. If you think, just do it the other way around, rather than making everybody prove we're entitled to work, give those people that have come in and for some reason have got a pass working some document that proves they've got the right to work. Just go the other way around.
3: What about Andy Burnham? He is listening. I think, is this not the message he's trying to put out by announcing that this policy is going to get scrapped? Is that I'm listening to the British public. This was overwhelmingly disliked amongst vast swathes of the British population. It's deeply un-British to our values and our core to be a papers, please country. This is a good thing for Labour. It's going to boost him in the polls. It's going to up his credibility coming in as Prime Minister, surely.
5: Well, I think the policy made sense and would have made us safer, as so many Home Secretaries have said. I remember Amber Rudd giving an interview after finishing being Home Secretary, and she said, I agree with all my predecessors. When I was in the job, I said no. When I leave it, I have to be honest, I think it would make Britain a safer place.
3: But look, so is this populism then? Is that what you're alluding to? It's not populism?
5: No, I think doing the right thing for the country ought to be rewarded in the end.
3: So this is the right thing for
5: the
3: country.
5: And it's not the right thing. No. But I do understand that it had a much larger reaction online than people would have anticipated from the polling. And if you're Andy Burnham, you've got limited time. You have to prove yourself on things like the cost of living and the economy, and you would probably look at where are you going to put your priorities, because you're not going to get through many of them. This, was it really worth the capital, the controversy, the pushback? Probably not with 2.5 years.
3: What do you think? Burnham should be applauded for doing the right thing here, Peter, or is this a bit of politics being played?
4: I can exclusively reveal he is buying himself some breathing space, and so I will not be lambasting him until at least 10:05 on Monday morning.
3: You're waiting until he's fresh meat and down.
4: Fair play, I've granted him some time.
5: And he didn't become PM until 2 p.m, so you're still 4 hours
3: ahead. There you go, Louise.
6: It was good, okay, but it was also low-hanging fruit. Yeah. Getting rid of a boondoggle that nobody wants and is very expensive, that's low-hanging fruit. I mean, I'm well done for doing that, but this doesn't impress me. Show me something significant.
3: I totally agree, and it doesn't change the fact that his party is stacked full of hundreds of MPs that voted for this policy, that could have shown some backbone and said, no, Keir, we don't want it, we don't like it. They all just went behind the scenes saying, or complaining about it, and they just acted like cannon fodder once again. This is the story of Keir Starmer's entire premiership, isn't it? And it's going to get undone another policy at a time, isn't it? Anyway, what do you think at home? gbnews.com/yoursay. Really want to get your views on this one. Time now, though, for a great British giveaway. 60 grand in tax-free cash and a gold bar worth over 5 grand. 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
8: 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UK only. Entrance must be 18 or over. Lines close at 4 p.m. on the 21st of August. 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Entries will be pooled. 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Good luck.
3: All right, and coming up at 10 p.m, if that wasn't enough for you, a huge GB News exclusive. More Pakistani rape gang members have been released early. And trust me, this is the bit that it's really going to get you. You're not going to believe how much time some of them have served in prison. It's going to drop your jaw, and when some of them were released as well, by the way. Before all of that. That was the RGs there, by the way, if you're wondering who was burning that flag. Lovely, lovely group of people, weren't they? Should you go to prison for desecrating the flag? We're going to be talking about that next.
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3: Welcome back to Alex Armstrong Tonight. Well, there's an interesting story emerging from Japan this week. People who damage their national flag will face prison under a new law introduced by their quite conservative prime minister. Anyone who publicly damages, removes or defaces the national flag in a manner that causes significant discomfort to others will face up to 2 years in prison or a fine equivalent to £916. Well, opponents have described the move as a threat to freedom of expression, arguing the destruction of flags has been used by people to resist state power and condemn discrimination. Well, here in Britain, there is no specific law making flag desecration a crime, but damaging a flag owned by someone else is illegal under the Criminal Damage Act. We've had a lot of discussion about flags in this country lately, haven't we? So, should Britain follow Japan and crack down on those who deface our flag? We're now joined by flag campaigner James Holmes and anti-racism campaigner Iman Ayton. Good evening, you two. Lovely to have you both on the show tonight. James, I'll start with you. Should we make it illegal to desecrate the British flag?
30: Yeah, we absolutely should. Because what the flag represents is liberty, free speech, freedom, etc. However, those liberties that you're enjoying, you're actively trampling on by then desecrating that flag. So what it would be different for somebody in another country maybe doing it as a protest against another country like the Argentinians, like you just had on. But the people of that nation doing it, and if it's somebody that's in that nation, even if they're a British citizen, then they're not really of that nation, are they? If they so despise their own country's flag, then have they really got the best interests of that country at heart, or really have they got ulterior motives?
3: Yeah, it's interesting, Iman. I'm very conflicted about this. I find it offensive if people desecrate flags, but I also think being offended is part of living in Britain, and I think you should be allowed to express yourself even if that does offend me. Iman, what do you think about it all?
0: Well, thank you, Alex, for having me. Hi, James. I actually think your argument is probably the best argument that I found, in all fairness. So I agree with it. I appreciate where you're coming from. I think you came from a very nuanced kind of lateral perspective, which is, well, if you are in this country and you adhere to our laws and you respect all of the things that we hold true to our hearts, such as freedom of speech and more, if you decide you're going to burn or desecrate a flag, then that kind of contradicts everything that you supposedly stand for as a foreigner who is in this country. So I appreciate your argument. And I'm not dissimilar to you, Alex. There is a fine nuance. So let me just be clear. One, we do already have laws in regards to protecting national pride, especially when it pertains to flags. The issue is we don't have a specific law. So the laws currently in terms of protecting our flags, if they are burnt, if they are anyone desecrates our flags and more, the Union flag and the St. George's flag, England flag, we have laws. The laws include the Criminal Damage Act of 1971, which basically means if I decide I'm going to burn your... I'm so jealous of your top. I'm going to watch the match later. And James, I don't have a top. I feel like a sore thumb when I go to the pub later. But if I was to grab your top with the flag on it and burn it, there is a law that says Criminal Damage Act. Iman, you cannot burn this flag because it doesn't belong to you. So therefore, you can either get a fine or you can go to jail. We already have that covered. We also have it covered in regards to the Public Order Act of 1986, which basically means if you decide you're going to burn a flag, desecrate a flag in any way that seems threatening or basically looks as if you are trying to lead with harassment or distress, then basically, again, that warrants a fine or imprisonment. So moral of the tale is we have the laws that cover us in regards to protecting our flags. What we don't have is a specific law, and therein lies the difference between this country and all of the other, dare I say, authoritarian countries that do have a specific law. And so that's where that kind of, just like you, Alex, that kind of, ooh, I don't know how I feel, because there's a slight nuance. Does that make sense?
3: Absolutely right. Yeah, so we're talking about a very specific law. I guess that would, in terms of how Japan have done this, and I'll put this back over to you, James, which is if anyone burning a flag, even if they bought it to burn it, would face a fine and potentially jail time as well. Do you think that we should go that far, James?
30: So I appreciate your comments about the other two offences. However, that does not cover quite specifically what we're talking about here. Because if they was to damage somebody else's flag, then the first law would apply because that is criminal damage. The other one would be if it was done to incite violence or it was causing harm and distress.
0: Threaten.
30: That is not the same. That is not the same as somebody just purposely buying a flag, so it's their own property, and then, let's say, videoing themselves setting fire to it on their drive. They're not saying that then you should attack somebody with the burning thing because they're damaging their own property and they haven't caused alarm and distress. It is still an insult to the... Go on.
0: No, sorry, you're onto something, James. Forgive me, and I don't want to interrupt. It's because you're onto something. Okay. I would say the slight caveat is if you do have a flag and you burn it just for the sake of social media, you are threatening, you are causing distress,
30: you are
0: doing it for harassment. If you're doing it on social media, I would argue the very reason is to get attention in order to get some type of response that is shrouded in, I feel threatened, I feel annoyed and more. So therefore, one could argue that if you are doing that, even if it's your own property, you are covered under the law in regards to the Public Order Act. So more of the tell is we've got it covered. So can I ask you a quick question?
3: One at a time, go on.
0: May I ask you a quick question? Thank you, James. Do you want a specific law? That's what we need to get down to because before we run out. Do you want a specific law that says it doesn't matter what happens, any form of burning, any form of desecration, any form of insulting our flag, you will be fined or go to prison? Is that what you want? A specific law that covers everything, encompasses all of the nuance?
30: Yes, because having hating of your flag Everything about national pride is downstream of not being willing and able to fly your own flag proudly. What you've just strayed into there by saying that there is laws about that on social media, that's you then bringing up the idea of non-crime hate crimes, whereby anybody can claim to be offended for something, even if they're not offended, even if they weren't threatened, which is a completely separate part of the law and should entirely be repealed, because that is definitely overreach of the state, whereby somebody can be prosecuted even when there hasn't been a complainant, or when that complainant has not actually had any genuine threat made to them. This is this exact issue that we've got with woke culture now, and why we've got a country full of snowflakes that are offended at just about everything. So in this specific instance, where the flag, unlike any other symbol, so represents your country, then yes, there should be a specific penalty for that.
3: Okay, Iman, I've got 10 seconds. If you just want to really summarise your final response for you, that'd be great.
0: Okay, I don't think we should have a specific law purely because it delves into an authoritarian regime, not dissimilar to Japan, China and Russia. And if we are going to scrutinise those countries because of their laws while still trying to adopt them, it seems nonsensical and counterproductive. I think we should stick to the current laws that we have in terms of the Criminal Damage Act and the Public Order Act, but make sure that we are with all... everything that we have to make sure that we are ensuring everyone adheres to those rules. We need to be a bit more strong and a bit more in terms of trying to implement those rules. That's what I think we should do. And what you're talking about, James, is a nuance. And I think that nuance isn't covered. And that's why I think if we are stronger with our rules, the current laws that we have, we will cover that nuance, meaning it doesn't really matter what you do. If you burn or desecrate something, irrespective of whether it can be perceived as threatening or not, you will receive a fine or imprisonment.
3: That was the longest 10 seconds I've given anyone, Iman. I've got to cut you off. James, Iman, thank you both very much for a well-hearted debate tonight. As ever, pleasure to have you both here. Coming up at 10 o'clock, I've got a massive exclusive for you. Trust me, you're not going to want to miss it. How much time do you think more early release Pakistani grooming gang criminals have actually served? Really, really shocking stuff. But next, prisoners are flaunting cells on social media, which look more like student digs than a jail. What on earth has happened to tough justice? That's coming up.
1: I hope we haven't forgotten anything.
2: Travel insurance. I tick that box.
1: Yeah, but remember what you forgot last year.
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6: Lots of sunshine around the Mediterranean through this weekend and beyond. Still very hot in Croatia and Italy, but temperatures here into next week just dipping off a little bit. Hot and sunny too for most of Greece and Turkey. The small chance of one or two isolated heavy showers across the far northeast of Italy. Most of Iberia also dry and sunny. Here too, temperatures just dipping a little bit. Sunny spells across the Canaries. Lots more sunshine to come into next week, but particularly for Rome and Dubrovnik, those temperatures just dip.
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18: I've been in Westminster for a long time, but I know that though power may be here, its effect on people's lives is across the whole of the country. We may be where rules are made, but it's where they're implemented that matters. Join me, Jacob Rees-Mogg, for forthright and frank discussion on where Britain has come from, where it's going, and where it will end up. That's State of the Nation, Monday to Thursday, 8 to 9 o'clock. Vox Populi, Vox Dei.
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3: An investigation by The Sun newspaper has uncovered prisoners brazenly showing off their cells on social media. That's despite mobile phones being banned behind bars, of course. Well, videos found online reveal televisions, game consoles, designer trainers, and shelves stacked with food. Here's some examples on your screen at the moment. The prison service says it's investigating how the footage was filmed and has invested millions tackling contraband phones. But does it show that Britain's prison services are just a little bit of a soft touch? I've got my panel back in the room here with me. Peter Blexley, I'd love to start with you on this one because, of course, you've been in the Met, you've banged up some serious criminals in your time. Do you feel like our society is getting to a point now where you have to be soft on criminals? Is it a good thing for us to be soft on them?
25: Punishment without rehabilitation is a complete and utter waste of time. So I'm not one for saying that all prisoners should be treated in a barbaric manner, not at all. In fact, it stands to reason that there should be incentives that are earned if good behaviour is to be rewarded. However, the excesses that we've seen in these prison cells clearly go way beyond any reasonable kind of rewards for compliance with the regime. And I think the fact that they are allowed to be filmed, which has been an ongoing problem for a considerable number of years within the prison estate, is a wider reflection of the mess that our prisons are in. And that is as a result of underfunding by consecutive governments of no matter what political persuasion, which has led to not enough prison spaces, an absolute dismantling of the terms and conditions under which prison officers are employed, including butchering their pensions, and requiring people quite literally to work on the landings of a prison for 50 years. So you join at 18 and retire at 68. Should people be working as prison officers at 68? No, of course they shouldn't. So the prison estate is in a mess. I don't see any sign of it getting better soon. I wonder if it will be one of Burnham's priorities.
3: Yeah, Louise, I mean, we're seeing so many things happen around the justice part of our lives at the moment. We're talking about early release, we're talking about drones, the signs. I was driving past a prison in a city the other day, drone signs up now because it's so prolific, drugs are getting in, phones are getting in, prisoners having to be released early. We're hearing of a crisis inside the prisons, let alone some of the more extreme wings of prisons running wild. We've seen officers being attacked in prison cells over the last couple of years, and I think this will really top it off for people because they'll say, if I'm the victim of a crime, not only now are some of the most heinous crimes, and we'll talk about that at 10 o'clock, some really nasty people getting out very early, but on top of that, while they're there, they look like they're having a great time, playing on PlayStations, having their shelves stocked with food.
26: I think everybody sensible is going to agree with Peter that you've got to have carrot and stick inside prison. Otherwise, there's no incentive for good behaviour. You're going to have lawlessness and riots inside the prison. However, what we're looking at on that screen there is all carrot and no stick.
3: Yes.
26: These things are supposed to be a reward for good behaviour, but it is not allowed to have a mobile phone in prison. So there, you, by definition, you've got a prisoner who's filming his literally Xbox controllers. He's got a video game that's over 18, which you're not allowed to have in prison. He's broadcasting it on social media and boasting about it. And yet this is the kind of lag to whom all these rewards have been given. So there's got to be a balance, right? You've got to give them some privileges, but not like this. And actually what they need is real rehabilitation, courses, exercise. Why can't we do that? Because we don't have enough prisons. Maybe Andy Burnham, if he wants to really embed himself in a good way, he should take all the money that we got from scrapping digital ID and build a couple more NICs, because that's what we need. We need more prison spaces in this country. Desperate.
0: Well, I know some people said that those videos, it looked like a student digs rather than a prison, but I've never seen student digs with a fridge that full. So
3: that's so true. Yeah, living better than the students, yeah, exactly. Perhaps. Yeah,
0: exactly. I think it's slightly hard to judge because we don't know who those prisoners are. So if they've not on a serious offence, they've been well behaved, they're near the end of their time, then maybe it's appropriate that they have a TV and that they have some degree of comfort's probably the wrong word, but adjusting to real life and they've earned it. Because, you know, the point of prison is to punish someone, it's also to rehabilitate them. One of the reasons we have a relatively high reoffending rate is because you stick these people that often, I think something like 40 or 50% of offenders aren't literate when they go in. I watched a Channel 4 documentary with that Daily Mail columnist, I forget his name, Charles thingy, anyway.
25: Moving on.
0: It was shocking, right? And so what you have is a problem that they go into prison, they're punished, rightly so, but they don't develop skills and they don't have access to stability when they come out. And so they easily fall back into the same behaviour, even if they were well-intentioned. And I think the prison service would do better to focus on the rehabilitation. Yep. But I also think that's separate to the serious problem, which both Peter and Louise have echoed, which is the fact that clearly the underworked, overworked, pardon me, and often corrupted prison staff in some cases are letting drugs and other illegal contraband get into prisons. Yes. You know, both my parents were in prison, so I've seen what happens to someone that's gone behind bars. My late father was a heroin addict, and when he came out of prison 3 years later, he was still a heroin addict. How was that possible?
3: Yeah.
0: And I think it's got, in the 2 decades since my dad was in prison, I think it's got much worse for that getting into prisons. And I think that is a fundamental problem to fix.
3: Yeah, but listen, we've got to leave it there, guys. Unfortunately, good discussion. We'll keep on talking about the prison service because I do believe it's in a dire strait. And I do hope Andy Burnham solves it because it's clearly becoming more and more important factor in our day-to-day lives, particularly as things like casual robbery are just going through the roof. A prison service spokesperson said this: having a phone behind bars is totally unacceptable, and we have requested the immediate removal of those posts while we investigate how this was able to happen. We've invested over £40 million in physical security measures to clamp down on illicit items, and those who break prison rules can face extra time behind bars. All right, look, coming up at 10 o'clock, a massive exclusive for you here, and I've been telling you about this story time and time again. This is another element of it because more Pakistani rape gang members have been released early. And you're not going to believe how little time they have actually spent in prison. I think all of this can connect the dots in that last story there too. But before that, British people who bought homes in Spain are finding out they were duped into being buying illegal properties. The full story is coming up next.
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18: I've been in Westminster for a long time, but I know that though power may be here, its effect on people's lives is across the whole of the country. We may be where rules are made, but it's where they're implemented that matters. Join me, Jacob Rees-Mogg, for forthright and frank discussion on where Britain has come from, where it's going, and where it will end up. That's State of the Nation, Monday to Thursday, 8 to 9 o'clock. Vox Populi, Vox Dei.
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3: Welcome back, everybody. Now, this story caught my eye earlier on, and I just like one of those moments you're like, what on earth is going on there? Because Spain is home to one of the world's largest British expat communities. I'm sure you all know that. It's around 10,000 UK nationals living there alone. An investigation has found dozens of British families' dream retirement turned into a two-decade nightmare after they unknowingly bought homes on an illegal development. Right, joining me in the studio now is the journalist behind this investigation, senior foreign news reporter at the Daily Mail, Elena Silva. Elena, thank you so much for joining me this evening. And as I said, there'll be a lot of people watching this. I constantly see comments on your save and people saying, oh, I can't wait to get out of here. I'm moving to Spain. My uncle actually moved to Spain recently as well. I know lots of people really enjoy going to Spain. But this is a crazy story. Tell us a little bit more about it.
29: Yeah, for sure. So it started a few weeks ago. We actually ran a story of this video that had gone viral of these Spanish anti-squatting company men kind of coming and attempting to evict a British squatter from their home in southern Spain. So we ran the story, and then someone got in touch with us and said, you know, actually, there's a lot more information to this. And so I ended up speaking to this man who had also purchased property in that same development. And through him, I was able to speak to 11 other Brits who had also purchased property in this area that turned out to be an illegal development.
3: Right, right. And, yeah. And these illegal developments, they're being sold to British people on the internet. How are they actually being sold to Brits? I'm guessing Brits are still going over to view them. Mm-hmm. What's going on there?
29: So, I mean, this was back in the early 2000s. So these Brits found an estate agency that they thought, you know, they could trust. The agency said everything was above board. They were working with a developer, and they thought they could trust them. And so they signed all these, you know, in my reporting, I saw the contracts that looked legitimate. They put down payments. They thought everything was legit and fine, but it turns out that it wasn't.
3: Mm. Mm-hmm. And how have you managed to get hold of any of the affected individuals?
29: So I spoke to the Brits that were affected by this, and a lot of them have, I mean, very similar but very horrifying stories. I mean, they put you know, tens of thousands of pounds into getting these homes, which weren't even constructed. You know, one of them described it as a hole in the ground when he first Wow. bought it. And this builder gave them promises of, you know, give me money and I'll construct this beautiful villa for you in the south of Spain. However, that didn't end up being the case, and it was months and months and years, and they were waiting for this villa to be constructed, and it never got done. And these poor Brits were, you know, spending money to stay in hotels for storage spaces to keep their things, and they were just running out of patience and money. Mm. And yeah.
3: There was reports as well of threatening behaviour aimed at, toward these British nationals who are obviously just trying to get their money back. What's happened there, and how have has the Spanish government stepped in at all?
29: So, sadly, no. I mean, that was one of the main things that we spoke about, was that these Brits have gone to the authorities numerous times and nothing has been done. And as for the threatening behaviour, the builder who initially promised these villas to them was requesting more and more money constantly, wow. You know, for electricity, for running water, the basic things that you would expect to get in a villa. Their solicitors told them to just go in the dead of night into their homes because he had basically locked them out until they gave him more money. And then they told me that he would come and he'd threaten them. One of them said that he even had a gun at some point. Wow. And that he hit one of their partners with a stick. And he had these henchmen that were terrifying. And that's one side of the story. This builder then sold the properties to a different builder who then came and began to break into the homes of these Brits and attempt to essentially evict them.
3: Wow.
29: Because it was built on illegal land or illegal development, and therefore he wanted them out.
3: Yeah, well, this is completely nuts. I can't imagine what was going through those poor people with their lives must have been turned upside down. Very briefly, have the Spanish government done anything about this? Are they going to step in, the local authorities, or anything to help them?
29: So, I mean, it's been over 23 years now of these Brits attempting to, you know, go to court, the Spanish courts, but the Spanish courts have just not given them the time of day, unfortunately, and there are still ongoing court battles, but nothing is getting resolved.
3: That's absolutely incredible. So it's unlikely after 23 years that the Spanish courts are taking a criminal action against foreigners who are rightfully or trying to do the right thing by the law. They're doing nothing about it.
29: They're doing nothing.
3: Can you imagine? I just can't, you know, Eliana, I just can't imagine how that would be if this was the UK. There would be court action going on. There would be, you know, people in prison for this. But again, this is how things go, isn't it? And very sad news to hear it. Please keep us posted if those people, of course, if they want to come and talk to us here in GB News, or you want to come back and bring us an update, please do. Eliana, thank you so much for bringing us that story
29: this
3: evening. Coming up next, I do have this big GB News exclusive, because there are Pakistani rape gang members who have been released early. As you know, more of them have been released early now, and some of them have served such a tiny amount of time in prison, it's going to make you feel a little bit sick. I'm going to tell you that. And also, when they were released is just a shocker too. That's coming up next.
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10: 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Welcome to your GB News weather update from the Met Office. As we head into Sunday, lots more sunshine to come, feeling a little warmer in places compared to today and still staying very dry. That's all thanks to high pressure sat to the west of us, stopping any weather fronts or any rain coming through. If we follow these winds round, there is a northerly wind upon us, which is making things feel that little bit cooler. In the northerly, that'll clear a lot of the cloud tonight, so mostly dry, plenty of clear skies. And a bit of a change for some, turning rather chilly across Scotland and northern parts of England. Some temperatures in rural spots dipping down to the low single figures, maybe even around freezing. So we could actually see some spots of grass frost, especially around rural areas of Scotland. So a chillier start here for the second half of the weekend. Some scraps of cloud around coastal areas, but otherwise a dry and bright beginning to the day. Lots of clear skies across Northern Ireland, so some sunshine to start. Fairly similar across Northern England, though some eastern coasts once again plagued by a little bit more cloud. And a similar story elsewhere across England and Wales. We'll see some patchy cloud at times. Once again along eastern coasts, it may bring some very isolated light outbreaks of rain. Some light rain also pushing into northern Scotland towards the end of the day. And into the afternoon, we might just start to see some showers bubble up across Devon and Cornwall, perhaps some rumbles of thunder. But you can see for the large majority, it's another dry, fine and settled day, probably more sunshine around compared to this afternoon, and feeling warm, highs widely in the low to mid 20s. Now Monday looks very similar indeed. Some low cloud across northern Scotland producing some light rain, and similarly some of this light rain may be picked up around eastern coasts. A mix of cloud and also some clearer skies, especially across the south, and the picture remains very much the same through the coming days, mostly dry and settled and feeling warm in the sunshine.
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4: Good evening, it's 10 o'clock. I'm Alex Armstrong. Tonight, a huge GB News exclusive because more Pakistani rape gang members have been released early. And you're not going to believe how little time they have served in prison, let alone the date they were released. Also tonight...
5: The new Prime Minister, what's his name? Burnham?
6: I'm not sure.
4: My protege, Ollie, has been back out on the streets of London asking people if they even have a clue who the Prime Minister, the future Prime Minister, should I say, Andy Burnham is. Also... That was the RGs there burning our flag. The Japanese citizens, by the way, they face going to prison for desecrating their own flag. We asked earlier on, should the UK follow suit? And prisoners are flaunting cells on social media, which look a lot like student digs, more than a prison cell. There come TVs there, games consoles, cupboards crammed with food. And we're just asking, what on earth happened to tough justice in Britain? Plus, I'm going to bring you all of Sunday's front pages. Some big stories here. The Sunday Express, Labour blows £12 million a year on left-wing advisers. Personally, I thought it'd be in the billions, the amount of left-wing advisers they've got, but there we go. Joining me tonight is former Scotland Yard detective Peter Blakesley, former Conservative MP Louise Mensch, and journalist and commentator Benjamin Butterworth. And this got sent to me earlier. Have a look.
7: What am I looking at?
8: What am I looking at?

You're really not going to believe this. More Pakistani grooming gang paedophiles and rapists have been released from prison years before finishing their sentence, and nobody knew about it. Could it be a cover-up, perhaps? This, of course, is a GB News exclusive here. Four members of a Pakistani grooming gang who raped and trafficked two teenage girls are now back on the streets as free men. They sexually abused a 13-year-old and a 15-year-old girl at a flat in Dewsbury, West Yorkshire, in 2014. Well, GB News can exclusively reveal former taxi driver Ismail Haji and his brother Imran Haji and Ibrahim Kola have all been released before serving their full sentences. And this is important because they were jailed in 2016. Ismail Haji, then 39 years old, was sentenced to 19 years in prison for 3 counts of rape, 2 counts of sexual activity with a child, 2 counts of grooming, and 2 counts of trafficking. He has served just 9 years. That is less than half. And GB News can reveal he was released last year in 2025. Imran Haji, then 36, got 8 years for rape and trafficking. He was released in 2019 after just 3 years. 3 years, less than half his term. Ibrahim Kola, 36, was sentenced to 10 years for rape and trafficking, and he was out in 2021 after just 5 years, half of his sentence. And a fourth man, Mohammed Chatia, a factory worker, was jailed for 13 years for grooming, trafficking, and taking indecent photos of a child, but it's not clear if he's been released. It is disgusting that these men are free from prison, serving less than half or half of their sentence. Utterly disgusting. It also is astounding to me that these child rapists and paedophiles, who are part of one of the most heinous crimes in the history of our country, have been released back onto our streets without a whimper from the press or from any government. Bear in mind, this covers both Labour and Conservative governments.

0: Everyone should know who these men are. Everyone should see their faces. Everyone should know their names. And I feel beyond sick for the victims who are going to serve a life sentence of pain and suffering while their rapists walk free in this country, released early from their punishment. How many more Pakistani rape gang members are walking among us today? How many more times have I got to sit here and make these exclusive stories that you should all know about? Let's get the thoughts of my panel. Former Scotland Yard detective Peter Blexley's here. Former Conservative MP Louise Mensch. Journalist and commentator Benjamin Butterworth. Benjamin, I'll start with you. I think, as always, the outrage I feel is for the victims who, as I said, are going to serve a life sentence for this. Emotionally, the damage done to them is immeasurable. One of them getting out in 3 years, it just doesn't feel like it doesn't feel like any justice has been done to me.
1: No, I mean, it's horrific to imagine that these people exist in society at all. Of course, almost every prisoner eventually is released, and the only thing you can possibly hope is that their sentences were shorter because they showed real evidence of reforming, but I wouldn't be entirely convinced. One thing I worry is that the relative shortness of the sentences they were given is because at the time they were convicted, there was not a full picture of just how repugnant and gruesome and intentional these grooming gang executors were. And I think time has come to tell a story of just how dark their behaviour was. I think you have to ask a serious question of, they didn't just rape and sexually assault and abuse girls. They executed their power and their network in order to trap these women and these girls. And you have to wonder whether that behaviour can be reformed in such a short time. It seems surprising if anybody thinks they have.
0: Yeah, Peter, I've done this story almost 2 or 3 weeks in a row now because I feel like we need to keep the pressure on and no other media outlets talking about this, which is bonkers to me. I know this is an exclusive. We've worked really hard to get this story in here. We've got great journalists working with us. But again, it feels like justice not served.
2: And well done to the channel. But first, I've got to deal with Benjamin's wild assumption about the sentencing. You just said something that you don't know as a fact, and it was just a wild flying a kite of an assumption. These men were sentenced on the facts as laid out to the judge before them and for the offences they were found guilty of. Now, what is far, far more likely, in fact would have happened, is that that judge would have abided by guidelines handed down by the Sentencing Council. And you, Alex, are very familiar with how much I lambast that pathetic body, which needs to be disbanded. And if any members of your wonderful audience has got a few minutes to spare, just go on the government website, search up Sentencing Council members, and have a look at the people that serve on that. It's a job for the boys, legalese, closed shop. There is not a bloke on that sentencing council who had his van broken into last night or had his tools nicked the night before. People like that simply don't get on there.
0: Yeah.
2: That's the problem. Insufficient sentencing powers, insufficient terms being handed down, coupled with ridiculous early release schemes that have only been made worse under Starmer and this government. And this, dear friend, is what you get.
0: Louise.
3: I want to see Tammy Baird not promise that if she is elected Prime Minister, she will change the law on this. I want the law changed retrospectively so those men can be rearrested and put into prison. Mm. I think it is part of a culture that has not taken violence against women and particularly little girls very seriously at all. Just a few months ago, we had a judge say, oh, lads, you don't have to go to prison for gang raping this woman. Now, that sentence was appealed, but how is it that we have judges that think this is appropriate? Peter's absolutely right about the Sentencing Council, but this is something that we can change. And as a Conservative, I take responsibility for this happening under a Conservative government. We talked earlier about prison conditions and rehabilitation being important, but the primary purpose of prison is punishment. I have a daughter, and I know we've all got outrage fatigue, but this kind of thing really does make me cry. 13 years old, trafficked, raped, gang raped, and all that was worth to the justice system in this country is 3 years of putting those people in jail. We can change the law anytime we like, including for retrospective arrests, and we should do it tomorrow. If Andy Burnham wants to really become popular, he will do that as an early priority in his new government. He has an overwhelming majority. Changing the law is in his hands.
2: But Louise, saying that you take responsibility means absolutely nothing. Counts for nothing, changes nothing, it means
3: That's
2: nothing.
3: That's not true. That's
2: it's utterly
3: rubbish,
2: meaningless.
3: Peter. I'm sorry, I know you like to pick a fight.
2: What does it mean?
3: You need to pick a fight in an empty room, but it's time that politicians and supporters of politicians from all parties took responsibility and didn't try to blame the other guy. This isn't about politics. As Alex said, this happened under Labour and it happened under the Tories and it shouldn't have happened. There's no point here saying, oh, it's all Labour's fault. I'm not saying that. This is a systematic institutional failure, and I want to see going forward from Labour and from the Tories in our manifesto that we will not allow a single member of the grooming gangs to be released before they have served every last day of their sentence.
2: Excuse me.
3: I don't care if they rehabilitated or not. I don't care if they become saints. What they did is too bad for early release. Period.
2: Excuse me, but you saying you take responsibility, what does that change? What does that alter?
3: What do you mean, what does it alter? It means that you alter the culture that in the past has allowed politicians to blame each other and make a political point out of this. Somebody needs to accept and be honest that this is a system-wide failure and we're all to blame and it needs to be legislated against.
2: Your words are hollow, your words are empty,
3: nonsense.
2: They mean nothing.
3: Nonsense.
2: Absolutely nothing.
3: Nonsense.
2: Don't change
3: That's how we
2: anything.
3: Change the law. We change the law by going forward and legislating.
0: Let me put this to you, Benjamin. The Sentencing Council, I've done pieces on them before. They have often tried to put out guidance that, in my opinion, is slightly racist. It wants to be determined people's sentences based on their ethnic profile. Actually, Shabana Mood, when she first started in this current government, was the Justice Secretary. She stopped them. She had to intervene. So it does show when there's a will, there's a way. The House of Commons is there to legislate, isn't it? It's there to change the law. They could change these laws tomorrow. I think these men have had very lenient service sentences. We've seen the state of some of our prisons earlier on in the show. If you people were watching, you can see how if some of them live in very nice conditions, maybe I'll put it that way, or I think too soft a condition. If you've served 3 years, is it really enough for the crime of grooming, trafficking, child rape, abuse, or partaking in that?
1: No. And clearly, the idea that 3 years is sufficient punishment for something that is not only a horrific crime, but also is clearly going to have a long-lasting trauma, is inadequate. And I think that actually these types of crimes, as well as the specific abuse within grooming gangs, has been a huge blind spot that has meant that some of the sentences, as Peter says, they can only give out what is within the guidance, and that is clearly being inadequate. I think on lots of examples, grooming gangs and beyond it, we are seeing a big public uproar about the fact that sexual crimes get such insufficient prosecutions. And of course, these things are very hard to convict on, rape and sexual assault. So the idea that on the small percentage of times they get a conviction, that then it can be as little as 3 years, I think not only is inadequate for that conviction and those victims, but what message does it send to other victims that don't go that far?
0: I certainly agree. And on rehabilitation, Peter, I'll come back to you on this one. I don't know whether the British public care, particularly when it comes to cases like this with the rape gangs, about rehabilitation of these men. I know we should try and aim to do it. Can you really rehabilitate this? I think the question I'm trying to guess at here is people want to see these men punish what they've done.
2: Yeah, and when I'm a huge proponent of rehabilitation, as you know. But generally speaking, when I'm talking about those kind of prisoners, I'm talking about the bloke that might have committed a major league fraud, or the bloke who might foolishly have pulled an old school stocking over his head and grabbed a sawn-off shotgun, then does 20 years for armed robbery, and actually, after those 20 years, decides that he does not want to miss another Christmas Day with his family. And so many people like that have been fully rehabilitated, have gone on to live very satisfactory, in fact, contributing lives, yep. setting up legitimate businesses, paying their taxes, and all that kind of stuff. Yes, with sex offenders, we are talking not only in the psyche of the nation, but in the mindset of these people, about very different people with very different offending. And I know somebody very well who spent the majority of their police career investigating people for child sex offences, and they tell me that those kind of people will never be rehabilitated.
1: This is what, so can I just interject?
0: Very briefly, go on.
1: It's why I think castration is a legitimate thing yeah. to do, especially to people that have, you know, the morbid, repugnant thing of being attracted to minors, because I'm not convinced that they can be rehabilitated. Mm. In some degree, sympathy is the wrong word, but if they can't stop themselves, then they should be forcibly stopped from being able to have those thoughts. And it was Shabana Mahmood who raised the suggestion
0: yes,
1: of castration.
0: I said that. I said that last
1: legitimate.
0: Week. Yeah, I said that last week when I was talking about a very similar release of those were more recent, these people being released. And of course, we also broke the news about Shabir Ahmed as well. Going on to licensing conditions as well, Louise, a lot of these men, of course, are going to be tagged and tracked at humongous costs to the taxpayer. Shabir Ahmed, one of the rape gang ringleaders who we cannot deport to Pakistan now for some reason or another, he's going to cost us lots of money, police time, resources. It seems we take the people out of prison only for them to face another form of prison out on the streets. And of course, that comes with its risks as well. What can we do?
3: Change the law. Say if you've got a tag, we can put you back in prison. Put them back in prison. Mm. As Benjamin said, it is simply a matter of will. There is the national will to say, if you have committed a sexual offence, that's bad enough. If you've committed a sexual offence against a child, I don't give a damn how rehabilitated you are. I don't care if the angel Gabriel comes down and says, this man is now a saint. Great, you're going to be a saint from your prison cell. I agree with the idea of chemical castration. The recidivism rate for paedophiles is pretty much about 100%. But even if you go, these are a phoebophiles and it's not going to be 100%, I don't care. Do both. Give them chemical castration and keep them locked up. That's what the British public wants to see.
0: When people see these sex crimes, they see cases of paedophilia. I'm not going to go into too many case details because, of course, like it gets a bit legally difficult. But people who may have owned pornographic child pornography, people who might have engaged in... we saw the case of the two young lads recently who were getting a slap on the wrist, it seemed.
3: Yeah.
0: Why is it the country's got such lax laws on sex crimes? And do you think that we haven't done enough? Do you think we haven't done enough to legislate against them?
3: Well, we definitely haven't. But it does also go back to the overwhelming crisis in the prisons. We don't have enough prison spaces.
0: Is that what it is? Is that why the government might not want to legislate against this now?
3: I think that is a distinct possibility. But even if you have to let some people out, I actually agree with Peter that some people are financial fraud, whatever. It's not a murder. You have to let them out because we don't have enough capacity. Mm. But there's got to be a priority. There's got to be a hierarchy of offences. Child sexual abuse should be at the very top of that hierarchy along with murder.
0: Yeah.
3: You shouldn't get out ever.
0: Final thoughts from you, Benjamin?
1: I suppose the question is, how do you measure whether someone has been reformed from a crime of that nature when it's inside their mind? And so I think that's why you should be far more sceptical of taking at face value that just because they didn't get into a fight in the prison, that they're not going to come out and abuse another young girl.
0: Yeah. Peter, your final thoughts on this?
2: Yes, abolish the sentencing council, completely reinvent the prison estate in terms of not only having more spaces, but having the ability to rehabilitate those who are suitable and are willing.
0: Indeed. Well, there you have it. What do you think at home? GBnews.com/your say. A government spokesperson stressed to GB News that the majority of these offenders were released under the previous government. They said the grooming gang scandal was one of the Britain's darkest moments. That's why we launched an independent inquiry and have driven child sex convictions to record levels. Sex offenders released on licence or supervised by the probation service and are subject to strict licence conditions to protect the public. They can be recalled to prison immediately if they breach those conditions or if their risk increases. In November 2025, the government announced measures to reform the powers of the Sentencing Council to ensure that no sentencing guidelines can be issued without both the Lord Chancellor and the Lady Chief Justice explicitly approving them. It added, the measures do not interfere with the independence of judges and magistrates. All right, look, we've got a great British giveaway here for you. 60 grand in tax-free cash and a 5 grand worth of gold bar. Here's all the details with Hayley Sparks.
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5: 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UK only. Entrance must be 18 or over. Lines close at 4 p.m. on the 21st of August. This is a network giveaway. Entries will be pooled. Please check the closing time if listening or watching on demand. Good luck.
0: All right. Well, coming up next,
6: the new prime minister. What's his name? Sternham.
7: I'm not sure.
0: Well, a new survey has shown 4 in 10 Brits don't even know who Andy Burnham is. He's going to be Prime Minister in about 48 hours. Well, GB News, my protege Ollie, he's taken to the streets of London today to test out if the King of the North is just the King of Manchester. We'll see you in just a tick.
8: I've been in Westminster for a long time. But I know that though power may be here, its effect on people's lives is across the whole of the country. We may be where rules are made, but it's where they're implemented that matters. Join me, Jacob Rees-Mogg, for forthright and frank discussion on where Britain has come from, where it's going, and where it will end up. That's State of the Nation, Monday to Thursday, 8 to 9 o'clock. Vox Populi, Vox Dei.
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0: Incoming Prime Minister Andy Burnham unveiled his plans for the most radical left-wing government in 40 years. Well, that sounds a bit ominous, doesn't it? In his first speech as Labour Party leader yesterday afternoon. But the question on many lips of British people is, what does he actually stand for? Because he doesn't really tell us what his policies are yet. Well, the PM-to-be, who is going to be effectively crowned on Monday, has pledged to decentralise power away from Westminster to other areas of the country. But a recent survey found that 4 in 10 British people still don't even know who he is. No wonder why he's so popular in the polling. We know that he is known as the King of the North, of course. GB News went out and about in London, a Labour stronghold city, to find out whether people recognise the man moving into Downing Street and to find out if they have a clue what he stands for.
1: Who this man is?
3: The new Prime Minister, what's his name? Burnham? Sternham?
1: Do you know what he stands for?
3: No, I don't actually, to be fair.
4: He's the new Labour leader, isn't he?
5: Mayor of Manchester and now the new PM.
1: Yeah, do you know what he stands for? Do you know what he's going to do as Prime Minister?
5: I think he's going to be quite left-wing, a little bit concerned about the taxation and that sort of thing, because we're not wealthy rich. Mm-hmm. So we're a little bit concerned about that sort of thing.
1: Why is Andy Burnham different?
5: I think his communication style is going to be a lot different. And I think that Keir Starmer did a great job, but the public were not aware of what he'd done.
1: Do you recognise him?
6: I'm not sure.
7: Bank Union, I know what he stands for.
1: Yeah?
7: Yeah, unifying the country, getting back to grassroots, that's what he stands for. But not wait till Monday till he's in power. And you know who's scrutinising him? The people that don't want him in power, the right-wing media. That's who's scrutinising him. We're not, the working class. Breath of fresh air, bring it on, absolutely.
8: He's standing to be the Labour leader. I know he's probably going to be elected on Monday. The only thing I've really seen of him, he wants to build the largest public housing in Europe since post-war. We don't really know what that entails at this moment, really.
10: Does he know what he stands for is the question. He's been, I don't know, such a political chameleon for the past 20 years. I'm not entirely certain of any of these promises. He wears a t-shirt, so therefore, you know, he's one of the people. I'm not so sure that's true. He's been an establishment Labour figure for, like, what, 20 years? Longer?
20: Is that Sir Keir Starmer? Not a clue.
0: Quite a range of opinions there. And I think that actually kind of sums up who Andy Burnham is. And there's that famous joke, isn't it, about how many, is it a Blairite and a Brownite walk into a bar?
30: A Blairite and a Corbynite walk into a bar and the barman says, what do you want, Andy Burnham?
0: Yeah, because I think that pretty much just sums up. I was writing down all those quotes. That was my protege, Ollie, there. Thank you, Ollie. It was a great job you did there, getting a big range of opinions. But it kind of sums up that no one really knows what he stands for. Some of them saying quite left. Some of them saying he's going to unify the country. Other people going, does he even know who he is himself? Some people saying he's establishment. It's one bloke saying he's going to be great for the working classes, which would inevitably be anti-establishment. I'll put this to you, Peter Blexley. What do you think of the incoming Prime Minister?
2: I think all those people will be able to say in about 18 months or 2 years' time, we're worse off we were than when Ollie interviewed us. That, I think, is what's going to happen under Burnham. I'm sure he's going to be more socialist tax and spend drivel. He's not going to do what this country really needs, which is to reduce taxes and get energy bills down, which would absolutely put a big Bunsen burner under the economy, under industry, and get this country really back in the direction that it needs to travel. So, of course, he's a lot slicker than Starmer, although I think he uses marginally less hair product, but he's a better talker. And all of that. Smooth talker.
0: He's smooth. Yeah, so that was one thing that was pulled out there. His communication style is going to be very different. And Louise, of course, one of the big exclusives we heard tonight was that Andy Burnham's going to rip up digital ID. Is he going to be painting himself as a bit of a, you know, working class hero? I mean, I do find it a little bit cringe, all of the, I'm coming from the north again and going south again, all that stuff. It starts to get a little bit, you know, we know you're from the north, Andy. Don't worry, we can tell. Yeah, do you think he'll wear down on people quite quickly?
31: Look, I think Andy Burnham up until now has stood for Andy Burnham. Whoever the leader of the Labour Party was, he went along with it. That's not a good sign for character. It wasn't a good sign either that he gave a first interview to Gary Lineker, who referred to the Falklands as Las Malvinas. Yeah. It's really, is that who you're choosing? But I don't really agree that we don't know who he stands for now he is leader of the Labour Party. He gave a speech. It was well delivered. It was positive vibes. If you pull the policy out of his speech, what he basically promised to do was reverse Thatcherism, and he literally said, my hero is Neil Kinnock.
0: Yeah, you took the words
31: out of
0: my mouth.
31: His actual policy that we know about is he wants to nationalise everything.
0: Yeah.
31: Literally everything. Very he says the 80s was bad. I want to go back to the 70s. Well, in the 70s, because I was around then, we had the winter of discontent. We literally had bodies piling up on the street. I think it's what Sir Humphrey Appleby would call courageous to say Thatcher was wrong and Kinnock was right. And if that's the way you want to govern, Andy, that is a fight the Tories are absolutely raring to have. I think Kemi Badenoch probably couldn't believe her luck when she heard that.
0: Yeah, obviously GDP grew rapidly in the 1980s when Thatcher came in, brought about Thatcherism. And I have to say, I have some criticisms of Thatcherism. I don't think you can constantly apply a political ideology forever and expect it to work in modern times. We are moving into a very difficult world. I do think we need to have some nationalised still works, for example. I think we need to be able to own some of that in case we're at war. I think we also need to think about whether capitalism is competitive in things like the water industry, which I think has let people down. I do think there's some questions to ask, but to reverse all of it, all of Thatcherism, would take us back to the 1970s, where we were blackouts, bin strikes, the country wasn't working with a sick man of Europe. That's surely not the place we would need to be, Benjamin.
9: No, and it's not what he says either. What he's been doing, as he has for a while now, rightly so, is pointing out that among the many successes that Tony Blair often cited, the government that Andy Burnham served in for many years under Blair and Brown, and when he was last in a Labour government, he was one of the most centrist ministers. He ran against David Miliband, to the right of David Miliband, for the Labour leadership in 2010, when he said if he were elected Labour leader...
0: It's not hard to be right-wing of David Miliband, of course.
9: David Miliband.
0: Right.
9: He said if I were elected Labour leader, the first place I would visit as leader is Israel. He involved the private sector to make the NHS more efficient. This is a sensible, moderate leader. I think he is trying to, you know, win over the party and the MPs so he has the capital to make some tough decisions. Mm. But there are historic mistakes that have been made. One, I think the vast majority of people agree, is that nationalising water has not worked. The consumer, it's not a true market. The consumer is paying a fortune. The service is poor. There are so many leaks. We haven't built a reservoir since 1992. Meanwhile, the investors are getting these fabulous dividends while millions of us are getting a worse service. And the other point is housing. Now, the fact that it is now 12 times the average income in the capital, 8 times in the rest of the UK on average, to get a house versus your average income is a ridiculous scenario. Nobody benefits from that in normal Britain. No. And fixing that is a mistake of the last 40 years that is right.
0: Well, yeah, no, we definitely need to build more houses, but it would help if Tony Blair hadn't opened the floodgates to millions of people in this country, and Boris Johnson as well.
9: Had sold them all off and not built any.
0: Well, yeah, you can still build more houses on top of it. If you, the more people you let in, it's simple supply and demand economics. We have too many people for the amount of houses we have right now, and that's mathematics people just cannot take away from. Peter, your thoughts? Social council. So is council housing the right way to go?
2: If Andy Burnham is a sensible, moderate leader, as just described by Mr. Benjamin Butterworth, then I'm Jude Bellingham. Okay? Right? Absolute nonsense. Because if he were sensible and moderate, he wouldn't have been elected as the leader of this Labour Party. It's rampant full of nutcase socialist blooming idiots, the types of which prevented Starmer getting any welfare reform bills through Parliament.
9: Excuse me for talking while you're interrupting.
2: Right, okay.
9: Well, maybe you should say things that are true.
2: Yeah, well, I did, because they stopped Starmer getting any welfare reform through the government. It's a socialist government. We know this. The Labour Party is a socialist party. It proudly boasts that. That's what it says it is. And if he was moderate, he would have had no chance of getting a job. And we will see in just a very few short days, weeks or months that Burnham is anything other than a sensible and moderate leader.
0: Final thoughts.
31: Little bit of inside baseball. The people that he's put into directing his political office is a very bad sign. Mm. He's taken incredibly left-wing people from Hope Not Hate. One of these guys actually literally deleted his Twitter Twitter account so he can't be caught. Mm-hmm. A guy that argued that Shamima Begum and ISIS brides should be allowed to live in Britain. That's who Burnham has picked as his advisors. Now, I ask you, he talks moderate, he acts left-wing. If he does not cut the welfare bill in this country, if he doesn't stop people signing off because of self-certified ADHD, I've got ADHD, doesn't stop you from working. If he doesn't get a grip...
30: I'm shocked.
31: He will not be able to govern this country, and we might even have another prime minister before the end of the term.
0: Well, I think the country's got ADHD with prime ministers, Frank. I think we've caught the bug. Maybe we should all just get free benefits. That's the end of that. Anyway, coming up, all of Sunday's front pages, and I'll be speaking to a former British paratrooper, Carl Bushby, about what stopped his odyssey across the globe. And it's got something to do with the French and the English Channel. That's next.
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12: Weather looking good then?
11: For sure. And no worries about our travel insurance.
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14: Lots of sunshine around the Mediterranean through this weekend and beyond. Still very hot in Croatia and Italy, but temperatures here into next week just dipping off a little bit. Hot and sunny too for most of Greece and Turkey. The small chance of one or two isolated heavy showers across the far northeast of Italy. Most of Iberia also dry and sunny. Here too, temperatures just dipping a little bit. Sunny spells across the Canaries. Lots more sunshine to come into next week, but particularly for Rome and Dubrovnik, those temperatures just dipping.
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0: Well, Welcome back. Let's go through your front pages for tomorrow. Burnham, this is the Sunday Times, Burnham will take over failing Thames Water. What do you think of that? Sunday Express. Labour blows £12 million a year on left-wing advisers. Any surprises there? The Observer, Burnham's Odyssey. The Mail on Sunday, flutter those eyelashes all you like, Andy. We want a general election now. The Sun on Sunday, I'll sell sex tape of Katie. That's a bit much. We'll come to some more very shortly. Now, after walking more than 36,000 miles across the globe over 28 years, former British paratrooper Carl Bushby was just one obstacle away from home. French red tape, that is, stood in the way of a swim across the channel that would have allowed him to return to the UK. Well, Carl is joining me now. Thank you very much for joining me this evening, Carl. You've done a tremendous thing travelling across the world. You've been defeated by the French, no less, when it comes to swimming across the channel. I've got a lot of thoughts on this one. Carl, tell us what's happened.
1: Hello, Alex. I wouldn't say we've necessarily been defeated by the French. There are a number of obstacles in my way right now. First and foremost, we're really hoping that the Channel Tunnel would let us use the access tunnel, the maintenance tunnel. That didn't quite pan out. They said no. And we've run into some other complications. The simple fact that you can't actually swim from the coast of France, which has been a law in France since the 90s. So we're trying to overcome those obstacles and a little bit of other bureaucracy involved with the regulation of what actually happens on that channel crossing, because it's a very busy sea lane. There are a couple of governing bodies responsible for everyone who swims and gets out there on a boat. So it's a little more complicated than people imagined, including myself.
0: And you've also come across different governments around the world who've tried to sort of hamper you, let's say, maybe not defeat is the wrong word to use, hamper your ability to do this incredible trip. What other examples have you got? Have you encountered any others along the way, Carl?
1: Well, we've done a couple of spells in a jail cell, crossing from Colombia into Panama during the war back in 200s. And then, getting across the Bering Strait, ran into the Russian problem, which, 57 days in detention, put on trial and all that fun. And then, the Caspian Sea, we were stranded. We couldn't get back through Russia after the pandemic or through Iran. I ended up having to work with the Kazakh government and Azerbaijan. And they helped us. They helped us a great deal to get across to swim the Caspian Sea. And we were actually supported by the Azerbaijani Coast Guard. So that was great. That was awesome. And here we are now at this final obstacle between me and home, like you say, after basically 28 years.
0: Incredible.
1: And bureaucracy has raised its ugly head again.
0: Bureaucracy is... red tape is destroying the entire continent at this point, I think, Carl. I mean, some viewers earlier on, I put your story out online and they said that perhaps you should get a dinghy. That might work as well. But of course, I think you want to be sporting about all of this and at least swim it. Is there any way you can do this trip? Is there anything else that you can do to get your final leg sorted?
1: We'll figure this one out. There may be a couple of things in the works, but we're not giving up yet. No, I mean, there's nothing out there that's beaten us. And I can't use any form of transport. That's like, there's two simple rules to get me home. So I'm coming on shore. I'm either swimming or I'm walking home, and that's it.
0: Good man.
1: So, watch this space. It's going to get interesting.
0: Carl, listen, you keep us updated on this story. I'd love to speak to you when you're back here. Come into GB News. Our audience will absolutely love hearing all of your stories. I bet you are jam-packed full of them. Thank you so much for joining me this evening, and I'm sure you're going to do it. I'm sure British ingenuity is going to defeat the French once again. It's Carl Bushby there, former British paratrooper, doing that incredible 28-year trip. Let's go back to my panel briefly, just have a little chat about what's going on in the papers. We've been talking a lot about Burnham here. Now, Now, I do want to talk about the Sunday Express a little bit, very briefly, because we've got a little bit of time before we need to go to a break. But Labour's blowing £12 million a year on left-wing advisers. Taxpayers' money, Peter, being used for these left-wing, so-called left-wing advisers, apparatchiks, as they've been called.
2: Yeah, and as the Sunday Express calls them, special advisers. Well, I've met a number of them over the years in green rooms of various broadcasting channels and such like. Yeah, I've met a lot of them. And do you know what? I've never regarded any of them as special, and I'd never take any advice from any of them. I just don't know why you would waste money on these people. Usually most of them have got like zero life experience. They can't rationalise or think out just any kind of issue. They've got no intellectual dexterity when you start having a debate with them about policy. And it's lunacy.
0: Spads. Look, Louise, you know all about them.
3: I do. Look, you've got to have some advisors, fine, but this is a ridiculous bill. Of course, £12 million, not massive in the big things in the budget, but Andy Burnham should send a signal. Show that he is different, show that he's not going to tax and spend, and he's not going to be rubbish. Sack half of them tomorrow. That would be some virtue signalling that I think we would all appreciate.
0: 6.9 million.
2: Hang on a second, please. No. I can't let that go.
3: Oh, yeah.
2: There speaks a politician. £12 million, not much in the greater scheme me things. £12 million. Imagine how many teachers
3: in terms of national budget. It's
2: excuse
3: not
2: a lot. Finished.
3: No, you interrupted. You interrupted me, Peter. It was
2: excuse
3: my time.
2: Me.
3: You were interrupting
2: no,
3: me. No, you're not talking over me.
0: Let me stop both of you. Peter, I'll let you cut and I'll let you come back.
2: Thank you. How many teachers would that employ? How many police officers? How many nurses? And so on.
3: Well, that's exactly what I said. Of course, it's not much in the overall scheme of things, but it's way too much on this kind of nonsense. What I just said, sack half of them. I don't think you were listening. Take the cough out of your ears.
2: And it's a lot of money.
0: Benjamin?
4: Well, I'd spend twice as much.
3: Wow.
0: We've got a real range of opinions here tonight, haven't we?
4: Actually, most people would be shocked at how few advisors people holding huge portfolios have. You know, when you're in opposition, you get not even one in most shadow cabinet positions. But in government, they get just a handful of people as a secretary of state with huge responsibilities to guide them on the politics and the advice and be experts outside of the civil service. And I think far more people doing those jobs, advising with information and from the sector, would give us better politics and better policies.
0: Okay. All right, listen, I'd have to agree with Louise and Peter on this one, because I have met some of these spads and I find them highly useless, if I'm being quite honest with you. I think most of them can be given the opinion of a political commentator on X. Get it for free. That's what I'd say. Coming up, the rest of Sunday's front pages, including The Mirror, we've got a royal exclusive. That's coming up next.
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19: I've been in Westminster for a long time, but I know that though power may be here, its effect on people's lives is across the whole of the country. We may be where rules are made, but it's where they're implemented that matters. Join me, Jacob Rees-Mogg, for forthright and frank discussion on where Britain has come from, where it's going, and where it will end up. That's State of the Nation, Monday to Thursday, 8 to 9 o'clock. Vox Populi, Vox Dei.
0: More front pages here. The Sunday Telegraph. Burnham, I will scrap costly digital ID cards. Really interesting, though, on the bottom of the Telegraph, police ordered to write reflections on racism in new training. We will talk about that one, I promise you that. The Daily Star, attack of the RG ants. Yeah, there you go. The Sunday Mirror, Harry wants more UK visits with kids. That's a royal exclusive there. We'll talk about that at 11 o'clock. I'm back with my panel here. Peter, I really want to talk about this story, though. We will do it again more at 11 o'clock. But police ordered to write reflections on racism in new training.
2: Please, for anybody interested in this article, I urge you to go and have a look at the long read that is in the Telegraph. Mm. It's a fabulous bit of journalism. They do a breakdown of the whole DEI expenditure, diversity, equality and inclusion expenditure, by about 8 of the 43 different police services in the UK. And it shows just how much is spent, brackets wasted, on all of this nonsense. And one of them, yes, Surrey, got their officers to write 500-word essays on how to kind of make Surrey an anti-racism kind of police service. It's utter drivel. You want to see some of the stuff that goes in the training manuals as well. Yeah. They make stuff up and give them to students, police officers, as headlines and say, what do you think to that? But they're just manufactured. Right. They're not lifted from real newspapers. It's absolutely scandalous and symptomatic of this woke, liberal, progressive, fluffy, nonsense rot at the very centre of British policing.
0: Louise?
3: Right, well, I totally agree with Peter on that one. Not going to pick any fights with the senior detective over here. Absolutely not. If they want to write reflections on racism, let them write reflections saying that we should not be discriminating against white people with two-tier policing, because that is all the country wants to see. I'm not in favour of, obviously, racism is bad. We need some colourblindness in the police. And Shabana Mahmood apparently ordered this, and yet our money, our taxpayer money, is being spent on this rubbish. So everything Peter said, I completely applaud, and I'm going to go and read the article like he suggests.
0: Benjamin?
4: Well, I mean, I don't know exactly the details of it. I haven't had the opportunity to read it. But what I would say is that it's important that police are aware of bias and prejudice. That can include class and colour, being white, in different directions. Because you get examples. For example, several years ago, there was a man who became dubbed the Grindr serial killer.
0: Yep.
4: And he had repeatedly murdered young, usually vulnerable gay men and left fake suicide notes. And the police failed because they were making assumptions, because they were young gay men, that they had drug problems and had ended their own lives, and they failed to spot it. That is the kind of example where training of different cultures and communities can massively help the police to do a good job.
2: Benjamin, I know it was a very, very serious matter, and there were many lives needlessly lost, and the offender's name was Stephen Port. Mm. However, most of those cases were not investigated properly because of pathetic detective work. Absolutely useless, rubbish detective work, which quite simply, if we had properly trained detectives, and I'm talking about how to detect, not to worry about the sensibilities of life and the proclivities of one group or another, be good detectives. detectives, he'd have been caught a lot earlier. It was a tragedy that he wasn't.
0: Yeah, I'm just going to read a little bit here. The documents which the Telegraph have obtained for a Freedom of Information request also reveal that officers in Northampton Police are being taught that Brexit is to blame for a rise in far-right hate, while officers at the City of London Police agreed to host a listening circle about Gaza. And I think this is symptomatic of the DEI issues. But it's mad. It's totally mad. I've seen panels reacting to this stuff as they're hearing it. And this is the sort of stuff that really riles people up because it's political. The police are meant to police without fear or favour and without any bias being drained into them. If they have to do a listening circle about Gaza, do they do a listening circle about anything else? Do they do a listening circle about how many people are fed up with Remainers and people protesting them? I tell you what, I see them on my screens on breakfast when I'm interviewing politicians and they're giving me a PTSD, half of them. Very brief final thoughts from you, Benjamin. Should this stuff be happening in the police? We will talk about this more at 11 o'clock, by the way.
4: Well, I'm not sure what the value of a listening circle about Gaza is. That seems an odd one.
0: Yeah.
4: But being aware of other cultures and prejudices can help them do the job better. Right. And of course, you know, police having the trust of a community where, for example, it's a largely black or Muslim community can help them get the intelligence to solve crimes.
0: Okay. Well, we're going to have a listening circle here during the break with Benjamin to hopefully train him a little better on this stuff. Whole load more news. We will talk about this more. Peter, stay with us. We're going to dig into the details on this report here and bring you more on that, as well as that royal story that Harry wants to bring the kids. He wants to bring the kids to the UK. I don't know how you all feel about that, but I just think, you know, stick to Montecito. That's all coming up next in Late Edition. But first, we're going to get your weather.
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5: Hello there, good evening. Welcome to your GB News weather update from the Met Office. As we head into Sunday, lots more sunshine to come, feeling a little warmer in places compared to today and still staying very dry. That's all thanks to high pressure sat to the west of us, stopping any weather fronts or any rain coming through. If we follow these winds round, there is a northerly wind upon us, which is making things feel that little bit cooler. In the northerly, that'll clear a lot of the cloud tonight, so mostly dry, plenty of clear skies. And a bit of a change for some, turning rather chilly across Scotland and northern parts of England. Some temperatures in rural spots dipping down to the low single figures, maybe even around freezing. So we could actually see some spots of grass frost, especially around rural areas of Scotland. So a chillier start here for the second half of the weekend. Some scraps of cloud around coastal areas, but otherwise a dry and bright beginning to the day. Lots of clear skies across Northern Ireland, so some sunshine to start. Fairly similar across Northern England, though some eastern coasts once again plagued by a little bit more cloud. And a similar story elsewhere across England and Wales. We'll see some patchy cloud at times. Once again along eastern coasts, it may bring some very isolated light outbreaks of rain. Some light rain also pushing into northern Scotland towards the end of the day. And into the afternoon, we might just start to see some showers bubble up across Devon and Cornwall, perhaps some rumbles of thunder. But you can see for the large majority, it's another dry, fine and settled day, probably more sunshine around compared to this afternoon and feeling warm, highs widely in the low to mid 20s. Now Monday looks very similar indeed. Some low cloud across northern Scotland producing some light rain, and similarly some of this light rain may be picked up around eastern coasts. A mix of cloud and also some clearer skies, especially across the south, and the picture remains very much the same through the coming days, mostly dry and settled and feeling warm in the sunshine.
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0: Well, breaking news this evening. Andy Burnham is going to scrap digital ID. Thank God for that. We'll talk a little bit about that one. Harry, an exclusive here on the front page of the Mirror. Prince Harry and Meghan want to come to the UK more with their children. 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And this is a shocker here on the front page of the Telegraph. 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Oh, I've got so much crazy stuff to bring you. 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
19: With the stories you need and the conversations that matter.
2: Anyway, let's talk business.
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2: Anyway, let's talk business.
21: Well, it has been a historic...

0: First major policy announcement is that he's going to scrap digital ID, hallelujah, and
1: can't just keep doling out prime ministers every month because they're in total chaos and they've lost control of the market and haven't got any ideas of how they're going to tackle the cost of living that people are facing.
0: It all sounds a little bit familiar there, Angela, doesn't it? Because on the eve of becoming Prime Minister, the Daily Mail reveals voters want a general election now.
2: I would love reconciliation with my family.
0: But he's had one shot at it and it seemed to go okay. But Prince Harry wants more UK visits with the kids, in the closest we've been to a royal reconciliation since Megxit. And
3: we have to solve this problem where we are losing common sense when it comes to a lot of policing situations, especially when there is a racial element to it.
0: Can you believe this one? Police are ordered to write reflections on racism as part of new training. They're even taking part in listening circles on Gaza. I can't believe it. Honestly, well, I can actually. I can. Plus, you won't believe it, England are 4-0 up against France in the runoff for third place. I mean, where have you been, lads? Where have you been? Maybe France just doesn't care. Joining me this evening, Benjamin Butterworth, Peter Blexley, and Steve N. Allen. And I don't even know what this thing is. We did hear about UFOs recently, but what is this?
4: What am I looking at?
5: What am I looking at?

0: Welcome to Late Edition, everybody. Let's go through those front pages together, shall we? The Sunday Times. Burnham will take over failing Thames Water. You know, we've heard this policy is coming out. I'm actually not massively opposed to it, but I will get into it with my panel. I do think the water company's been running a little bit wild. The Sunday Express. Labour blows 12 million quid a year on left-wing advisers. No surprises there. The Observer. Burnham's Odyssey. Of course, I think that's a play on the new Odyssey movie coming out, which is branded pretty woke, actually. I think, anyway, that's maybe my opinion. Anyway, the Mail on Sunday. Flutter those eyelashes all you like, Andy. We want an election now. That is male viewers, readers indeed, say they want a general election. The Sun on Sunday. I'll sell sex tape of Katie. Apparently this is her husband Lee, according to The Sun. Anyway, The Sunday Telegraph. Burnham, I will scrap costly digital ID cards. This is very welcome news to me. But the story I really want to talk about on the front page, police ordered to write reflections on racism in new training. We're going to dig into that shocker, trust me. The Daily Star on Sunday, attack of the RG Ants. Well, another good news, we did just beat them in rugby tonight, so there we go. The Sunday Mirror, Harry wants more UK visits with his kids. Let's get the thoughts on my panel. Former Scotland Yard detective Peter Blexley, journalist and commentator Benjamin Butterworth, and GB News contributor and comedian Steve N. Allen. Welcome to the show, Steve.
1: It's a pleasure to be here.
0: It's a pleasure to have you here. Shall we start? I do want to talk about the police stuff. So we're going to hold that back for us. Just hold it back a little bit. We'll talk about it in a minute. Digital ID cards.
1: Yeah.
0: Andy Burnham's first, believe it or not, his first major policy announcement is that he's reversing a policy. I think this is very welcome. I praise the Prime Minister, future Prime Minister, earlier on in the show for doing this. What's your thoughts?
1: I spent all day bad-mouthing him because of all the noises we were hearing. And then when this push alert happened on the phone, I was like, oh, all right, keep talking.
0: Yeah.
1: I like the sound of this.
0: Yeah, yeah.
1: Which actually, as we compare it to the other pages that talks about needing a general election, this is a good example of why we probably need a general election. Because just by changing that one person at the top, look at the material change. A full 180 on this policy. Now, it's good, because I don't think it was a very good policy. I don't like the movement, the direction they were heading in this digital ID. I don't trust any government to do that at some stage. And even if you absolutely love the Labour government, don't let them do it, because at some point the governments will flip and the one you don't like will be in charge of all your data, right? So that's it. But it does show, look at the huge change you can have just by changing the person at the top. You should kind of run these ideas past the people to see if we like them or not.
0: It's interesting because we got wind of this story quite a long time ago. This has allowed them time to print this, of course,

0: because the news, it was embargoed until 9 o'clock this evening, but obviously it went out to us earlier on, so we were able to prepare for it. Peter, I think this is a good thing. I think that this was going to cost a hell of a lot of money that we don't have to spare, that could go to better things, perhaps like not the police not doing Gaza circles, for example. Do you think it's a good thing? Do you think it will help us to have digital ID, or do you think it's good that it's been scrapped?
1: I was very vocal in my opposition to the idea of digital ID. Starmer was becoming more and more autocratic by the day when he was coming up with policies like this. So I'm glad that Burnham's indicated that he's going to bin it off. But yeah, of course, he's trying to be popular, isn't he? He hasn't even got the front door key at number 10 yet, and he's coming out with this. I'm sure it'll be huge. Popular with among millions of people, and it is a good thing. But that's probably about the only occasion on which I'm going to heap praise on Andy Burnham, because the unelected messiah without a mandate, and before people shout Makerfield, yes, I know, but beyond the confines of that very small constituency,
0: he is
1: unelected, as far as the nation is concerned. Let's wait and see. It's going to be tax and spend. It's going to be yet another politician into number 10 whose ambition exceeds his ability, and we're all going to be gnashing our teeth and pulling our hair out before very long.
0: Yeah, there's journalists today on social media inevitably doing what they always do, which is saying they're heralding a new leader. They did this 2 years ago when Keir Starmer became Prime Minister. Do you remember the famous quote? What was it? Something like the quiet is nice, isn't it? Something like that, Benjamin. And now some journalists today are going, Andy Burnham's going to be the greatest Labour Prime Minister we've ever had. Well, be careful what you say now, because those words, they do tend to come back to bite people on the backside, as the Conservative lot found out relatively recently. Andy Burnham scrapping digital ID cards, in my opinion, is welcome, but it is a bit of populism. It's a bit of, oh, look at me. I'm making decisions. I'm doing things that are popular. I want to get my popularity ratings up. You don't agree with it, though, do you?
2: I don't think it's populism, because I suspect he's looked at the challenges, the time he has, and the priorities he needs to pick, and he can only choose a few, and said that the ID card scheme had had a bigger backlash than you might have anticipated. It wasn't well planned. So could it actually be done in the 2.5-3 years he has as Prime Minister? And thought, you know what, if I'm picking my battles, this isn't worth it. But I do think in principle, as so many Home Secretaries have after office, that an ID card system in this day and age especially would make us safer. It would make it easier to find people that are working illegally. It would cut down on the black market of jobs, all these American candy stores and the proliferation of more Turkish barbershops and there are Turkish men. You know, clearly we have a problem on our high streets. This would have been a way to tackle it, but also for our own interactions with the state. You say you could have a government that you dislike, or a more dangerous government in the future, and they'll have all your data. They've already got all your data. Digital ID made it simpler. When you have states like Estonia, which is built on the economics of the libertarian Adam Smith, they have digital ID cards. I've been there. It works well. Nobody is, quite the opposite. They're rather sensitive to the idea of communism and government control, and they support ID cards. And look at our daily lives. We scan our face to do 30 different things a day on our phone, incredibly basic things. We are used to it now, and it would make us safer, and it would make us more secure. And
1: you mentioned the word safer twice. Let me just pick up, because you've used the comparison with America. You are at least 9 times more likely to get murdered in America than you are in the UK. And when you say safer, do you think Valdo Calacane, do you think Axel Rudabakana, do you think any of those people would have gone, hang on, before I go out and carve up loads of innocent people, I better check whether I've got my digital ID? Oh, yes, I have, so I won't commit that crime.
2: Well, that's a silly comment, Peter. It's not becoming.
1: Well, you've mentioned safer twice, so give me an example then.
2: Well, because we're talking about the fact that we have a problem with people coming here illegally. A pull factor...
1: That's a borders problem.
2: A pull factor for them making that decision is how easy it is to work without being recognised and registered.
0: Okay.
2: If you make that harder, they're less likely to come. And of course, some of those people become criminals.
0: Can I just say that having worked in the technology sector for quite a long time, there are, as part of that gig economy, which is where this is really thriving, this illegal work, you do have to scan your face to activate it. So there are workarounds. And what you tend to find is, and I won't name any companies' names, what you tend to find is at the beginning of the shift, an illegal worker will scan their face. case and give that application over to the illegal worker, and that's how they get around that. I don't know how digital ID would solve that problem in the short term. And I'd also just point to France and Germany that have had digital ID for a long time and have a migrant crisis far worse than ours. I think the issue is solved by cracking down on our borders. However, Steve, is there a good case to be made for digital ID? I think you can't take away necessarily that if we wanted to deport illegal migrants, having a digital ID system would be very useful for like a British version of ICE, perhaps. You need to go around and quickly identify who is an illegal migrant, who isn't.
3: But then, so the idea of spotting who's working illegally, we already have a system for that. You can't work without a national insurance number, so that's a thing to check, and we don't bother getting around to do it. So you'd have another thing that could be thoroughly ignored. The problem is, the burden lies on the people who aren't breaking the rules, isn't it? We'll all end up having digital ID, and the people that we say that we'll be tracking down are the people who don't have to jump through that hoop or have any digital ID. And if no one bothers to check because the people who are employing them don't care, they don't care to hoots whether they've got a national insurance number or a digital ID. As you say, they get someone else's picture of someone else's face to scan some tech, bring in all the tech you want, and the only people who will suffer are the non-criminals.
0: Yeah, and also, you know, the way that Apple, for example, their iPhone scans your face, is all done on the phone. It's not sent out to a data center, so it's actually done on device, which is part of the science that why people trust Apple so much on these things. Of course, other competitors are available if you prefer those models instead.
3: And isn't the same true of Estonia, that it's thoroughly decentralized? It's like blockchain-based, the data, so that the government can't have control. They've done a thing with their digital ID.
2: Well, there you go. You make the argument for me.
3: No, I don't, because that's not what our government was doing.
0: Yeah, blockchain technology, I don't think our government could quite cope with Windows XP blockchain technology there. Go on, final thoughts on this one if you want.
2: Well, that's nonsense, because we have the second biggest digital investment of any country after the US, double France and Germany
0: combined.
2: Yeah, but
0: combined. That's the private sector, Benjamin, not
2: in the
0: public sector.
2: We're fantastic at technology.
0: Yes, in the public sector we are, but that doesn't mean that the public sector is very good. In fact, I think the Security Committee in Parliament found our services to be wholly inadequate and wholly likely to be having a massive data breach aimed at them by foreign governments.
2: We could leave it. Look, maybe I'm the only person on here that thinks we shouldn't have so many refugees working illegally. Maybe
0: You're far right. Right, look, I want to stay attuned to the front page of the Telegraph here, because this one is going to really make your blood boil, unfortunately. Police have been ordered to write reflections on racism in new training beta. Let me just read an excerpt of this. The documents which the Telegraph have obtained through a Freedom of Information request also reveal that officers at Northamptonshire Police are being taught that Brexit is to blame for a rise in far-right hate, while officers at the City of London Police agreed to host a listening circle about Gaza. Peter, over to you.
1: Now, as far as I'm concerned, £4 for a newspaper is a lot of money, and that's what the Sunday Telegraph will cost you today. Mm. However, if you've not subscribed to it online, I would say, if you've got £4 to spare on a Sunday paper, go and buy the Telegraph today, because it's a big, long read on this article, and I make no apologies for repeating what I said before the top of the hour. It does a breakdown on the spending, on the policies, on the nonsense that a number of British police forces have bestowed upon their trainees, upon their officers. And this is absolutely scandalous. The falsification of headlines that they present to the students as examples upon which they want them to discuss and comment. The essays that they force them to write about how do we make this police service an anti-racist service, and so much more important yet absolute drivel. Just get our police to police without fear or favour. It's very simple. Have a community cop for every neighbourhood. Police without fear or favour. Investigate crime, and Bob's your uncle. You've solved policing.
0: Tell you what, I am going to do a full piece on this tomorrow night, because it deserves the attention. It really does. The Telegraph have done a really good job here. They put out, the police have been shown fake newspaper headlines. I've got the image in front of me here. One of them says, immigrants take our jobs. Border crisis, UK overwhelmed. It's all on one fake newspaper. Migrant invasion out of control. Benefit system at breaking point. NHS at bursting point due to migrants. UK full up, no room left. Surging crime, are we safe? This is the sort of stuff you know, that many of the headlines, in my opinion, the border crisis is a problem in Britain. We are overwhelmed. We've got hundreds of people coming here a day, sometimes thousands, without anywhere to put them. We have to put them in disused military camps, in hotels. It's migrant invasion out of control. What's wrong with that? What's wrong with that? Immigrants take our jobs. True. The jobs would go to British people if there were no immigrants. That's a fact. It's a fact in many cases, right? Whether you like it or not, the point I'm saying here, Steve, is that they are painting rhetoric that they deem offensive, they deem extreme, in my opinion, that actually is the common view of many people across Britain. That, to them, is seen as, you know, explicitly evil.
3: What I love about this story so far is they've created a fake newspaper with inflammatory headlines, and you're trying to subscribe to it. Where do I get a copy of that?
0: Whatever copy of this newspaper is, sign me up.
3: You could write a column there. I think you do really well.
0: Yeah, I'll write the headlines for them.
3: They make a straw man argument then, don't they? They simply, it's very easy to win the argument if you also get to control the other side of it. Just for a bit of balance, I think we all like the idea that if you call the police because you've been robbed or someone's broken into your house and they don't turn up, at least you know they're really good at putting some prose together. They can do an essay, they've got structure. I like the idea that our police don't split infinitives. They don't turn up, of course, to solve any crimes or anything. It's just jumping through a hoop. And you can kind of see how it happens, because there'll be a meeting where someone suggests having this sort of training. And no one wants to be the person in the meeting saying, do we need it? Because if you say, do we need it, then you're the racist.
0: Yeah, straight away. You can't
3: question the need for this stuff. There's an absolute mint being made by these people coming up with this training. And it's for some
0: reading here. Some of the terms police are told to avoid and what to say instead. But go on, I might read a couple of these out for you. Go on.
3: It just seems that we live in this world where you can't have two thoughts at the same time, because the problem is we lost so many police, and then as they've been replaced with newer people who know more training than they know experience.
0: Yeah.
3: And this is the training that doesn't let you have two thoughts in your head at the same time. You do need to triage and prioritise what's... Two things can be bad, but what's worse? Racism is bad and someone says they've just been stabbed. Which do you pay attention to in the first instance? It feels like there's an easy answer, but that's not what the training seems to cover.
0: No, and actually, you know, unfortunately, I can't read some of these out to you because Ofcom won't let me. But what I can tell you is, for example, if you're just a normal able-bodied person, you're allowed to say non-disabled. I don't know whether, you know, do you need to say non-disabled?
3: Well, they're policing words. I mean, fine, if you've solved every other crime, then maybe police words. But until then, get your hierarchy sorted, get your priorities.
0: Well, this stuff winds me up. A listening circle in Gaza.
1: Can we just pick up on Steve mentioning the hierarchy?
0: Yes, please.
1: It's less than 2 weeks since Lord Blunkett and Lord Herbert published their report into senior policing.
0: Yes.
1: And what was of the numerous criticisms in that? What did it say? They promote people in their own image. Hmm. So it winds back to this story. It's very important. If you do not toe that DEI line, if you question it in any way, shape or form, your career is, if not put on hold, it's scuppered. Benjamin. You will not get promoted.
2: Hmm. But police officers who have prejudice and bias, that is a problem that gets in the way of them being able to do the job properly. Whether it's explicit or whether it's subtle, that's the antithesis of being an open-minded investigating. You know, I was just looking up, there was a death of a man called Ed Corns, and the police were found to have failed seriously the investigation into this young student, 19-year-old's death, because they made assumptions about his lifestyle as a 19-year-old gay student. Apparently, they told the mother, after the body was found, well, with man-on-man sex, anything can happen. They were making homophobic assumptions, which meant they did not properly investigate.
0: Do you think this training is going to stop this stuff, though, Benjamin? Unfortunately, the prejudice is going to exist forever. You cannot eradicate homophobia, you cannot eradicate racism by creating training patterns.
1: Benjamin, is a fine example of pathetic investigating. Yeah. You see, when you investigate something without fear or favour, You turn up there and you look at the scene and you think, right, okay, unexplained death. I'm going to think murder until proven otherwise. That's good training. That's what detectives should think. You don't make assumptions based on the colour, race, creed, sexuality of anybody. You're a professional investigator. This drivel going into their heads is actually taking them away from being good investigators. That's it's fanning the flames of this. Teach them how to investigate.
2: The example I gave was evidence of prejudice and assumption stopping them doing their job properly. And if they are thinking about where their prejudice stops them investigating, then they're less likely to have it.
1: Last quick line, if I may, to every police officer, to every detective, you always say assumption is the mother of all muck-ups. You never assume anything. You see, it's back down to good investigating, bud. That's what should be first foremost.
2: But the Baroness Casey review, which investigated these kind of behaviours among police, found that Charing Cross in central London police station was institutionally misogynistic, homophobic and racist. It had officers making demeaning comments about victims that had come forward of domestic violence. Police officers acting like that should face consequences.
0: All right. Correct. Unfortunately, we've got to go. Coming up, a royal exclusive in the Daily Mirror and the Mail leads with a general election being on the horizon. That's coming up next.
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0: Welcome back, everybody. Let's go to the front page of the Daily Mail. This is something that I hear a lot from GB News viewers and indeed many other members of the British public and indeed from the Labour Party not that long ago. Let's get this headline up here. Flutter those eyelashes all you like, Andy. We want an election Now, on the eve of becoming Prime Minister, Burnham gets a blunt message from viewers in a poll here. Right. Apparently, according to this MOS survey, 47% of people think that Burnham, who was anointed as Labour leader without a contest, there was no contest internally in Labour, bear that in mind, and he hasn't, of course, he's going to rip up Starmer's mandate and start again. Well, apparently 47% think he should call a general election, a total of 31% disagree. That's quite a large margin, Steve.
1: Yeah, look, you know what? I think you know where I stand on this. I think we should have a general election, but here's the difference between me and a lot of politicians. I said the same last time. Mm. And the most annoying thing about this is the obvious bias. You can find the tweets that the people in the Labour Party sent out as soon as there was the change to Liz Truss. And why? Because how do they not predict the future? At some point, this will come back and kick you harder than the impact you'll have with your silly little tweet. As if your tweet was going to move any dial at all. It was a waste of data on a server, and now it's coming back to bite you. But the same with the flip will be happening. You know, there were people of the Tories who are calling for it now would be like, well, no, she's got the mandate of the three people of the Conservative Party who voted for it.
0: Well, interestingly, Steve, the Tories aren't calling it for it now. They've learnt their lesson.
1: Yeah.
0: And actually quite smart of them to say, no, we're not going to call for a general election, because they know they changed it. And actually, I'll give Kemi Badenoch her dues here. She came out and said, I would look like a hypocrite if I was to call for a general election when we changed prime ministers multiple times. Mm. So fair dues to them. Of course, Reform are calling for a general election, and so are other parties.
1: Think we should do. I think we should just bring in the law that means if you change prime minister, you have to have a general election, because that would mean no party changes prime minister. This whole problem just goes away. Of course, then you might get lumbered with an absolute turnip of a prime minister, but then it's our own stupid fault. You know, voter beware. Well,
0: I do tend to agree with you. Peter, changing prime ministers has become a staple of British democracy the last 10 years. How many is it? 7 in 10 years? Something ridiculous like that.
2: Yep.
0: Six of them in the last 8.
2: Yep.
0: Can we go on like this?
2: And that's why we're a laughing stock.
0: Yeah.
2: Amongst so many countries around the world. That's what our politicians have reduced us to.
0: Yeah.
2: The trouble is, you see, most politicians have got huge egos and tiny brains. If their brains match their egos and they actually had a sense of service, remember when Starmer said this government is all about service, now who can I get some free soups and glasses from? Right? Utter drivel. Mm. Utter absolute nonsense. Mm. Lies. Nothing's changed. It's just got worse. Burnham's been elected as a result of an internal Labour Party coup, because they saw their ratings tank in all of the polls, and so they had to get another man in because they knew they were going to get ousted probably sooner rather than later. And this is what they've done with their coup. They're all about ego, these politicians. Our country is being repeatedly failed by egotists who don't know how the country's run, who don't know how the country works, who are out of touch with real people, who spend very little time out there on the streets experiencing the travails and the challenges of everyday life. They're in their Westminster bubble, and most of them, I wouldn't give them the time of day.
0: This is the thing, Benjamin. A lot of people do want a general election. I know we're not going to get one. Actually, I do have a feeling we might get one, actually. I don't think Andy Burnham was able to say he wanted a general election before all of his anointment, because that would put off hundreds of Labour MPs who would inevitably lose their seats because Labour's majority will be reduced so dramatically. But we're starting to see the same pattern emerge here. Andy Burnham, interviewed just yesterday, said he wasn't involved in ousting Keir Starmer. Oh, that's got to be the biggest fib he's told yet, hasn't it? We all know he was plotting. We all know even insiders in the Labour Party were texting me about the plots, the Andy Burnham plots. He came down here on a train. He was seen on a train to London when Wes Streeting resigned because he thought he might be able to sneak in then. This is the thing. People want an honest politics. People want a general election to be able to put him to the test, to have to hold his policies accountable. Do you not think that actually this should be more of a staple in our democracy?
3: Well, no, we have a parliamentary democracy, and it's the person, at least in theory, elected by the MPs that becomes the Prime Minister. In fact, the idea that party members should have a say has only been the case for about 20 years. Until relatively recently, you know, Margaret Thatcher did not become Conservative leader because Tory members chose her. It was because MPs.
0: Yep.
3: It is a recent, very recent development to involve members of political parties, not just MPs. It is the way our system works. The idea that you rip up the principle of a parliamentary democracy because of recent events is wrong. The changing of prime ministers on both parties is a symptom and not a cause of the problem. The problem is that people's expectations of their lives, they're doing better than their parents did, their security, their financial opportunities has got worse in the last 10 to 15 years for all sorts of reasons. We keep going through prime ministers.
0: Isn't that because these...
3: There's a lack of honesty to the, answering those questions.
0: Well, yeah, that's because when Keir Starmer came in, he said he wasn't going to raise taxes on working people. But again, when he was challenged on this during the election debates, he said it was lies, he said it was spin. Then he went and raised taxes. Yes, not on working people, but indirectly it was on working people. I think what people want is a bit of honesty and a manifesto to be held accountable to.
3: I think if you
0: U-turn on three of your major policies, that should automatically send the country to a general election, because what on earth... If I got in tomorrow promising everyone gets a free theme park ticket and I got elected and said, no, none of you getting it, what have you elected me on? And I think this is what people feel. They feel like
3: democracy.
0: They're politicians.
3: You get a vote at the next general election.
0: I know, but if the people are being constantly lied to by incoming prime ministers who have no mandate to do what they do, surely there's got to be a way that we change our democracy, because we live in a presidential system now, don't we?
3: Well, this is populist drivel, right? The idea that you change your mind on three things and you're kicked out. Well, how would you deal with the pandemic we had, or if we were to have, God forbid, the outbreak of war?
0: It'd be exceptions. Of course you can have exceptions.
3: And you say people want honesty. I think the problem is that people don't want honesty. We've got into a situation where, you know, I would very much argue that the turmoil stems from Brexit, because people were sold answers that are not solving the problem. The EU was not our central problem. And today you have cross-the-board lies when it comes to the cost, for example, of pensions and pension benefits. £170 billion a year. I have sat in these GB News studios with politicians of different parties who will sit opposite me and say, we can't get rid of the triple lock. The moment you go to the ad break, they say, we know we have to. They are fundamentally dishonest on central questions.
2: Have you called them out then?
3: I'm not going. I really want to say one particular person's name because she's so...
2: Well, go on then. You're on like national television. Go on then. Tell the truth. You've been talking about people don't want the truth. Tell the truth.
3: Well, Leila Cunningham. We had a debate on Jacob Rees-Mogg. She said Reform does not want to get rid of the triple lock. I'm totally against it. The moment we went to the ad break, she said that we should. I can't believe that I have to say that. Other politicians say the same thing across the parties. Kemi Badenoch, her first Conservative leadership race, she suggested it. And then when she actually got there, she backtracked.
0: Well, I'm sure. Look, Layla's not here to defend herself against these allegations, so I can't say for sure that Leila has said that. That's obviously your opinion, Benjamin.
3: Put it on Twitter and see what she says.
0: Well, you can do that. You're the one saying that she said it. I believe personally that I just want a more honest politics, and I want us to be more transparent about the problems facing our country. For example, the triple lock. I know I'm not going to receive it. However, my position on the triple lock is very simple. Why scrap that first when there are other deficiencies, serious deficiencies, like 20 billion, 15 billion quid a year in illegal migrants, when actually we can actually think about sensible ways to fix the triple lock before we start attacking people who've worked their whole life for something they were promised they were going to get? That's my opinion on it. I know I'm not going to get it, but at least fix that. Steve, very brief.
1: Can I just say, you're talking about different honesties. This is why you aren't agreeing. Alex, you're talking about someone being honest about their intentions and their goals.
0: Yes.
1: I promise this, I'll follow through on it. You're talking about the honesty of reality, saying how bad the situation is, which depresses people. Start of the last government, Starmer just depressed everyone by saying how bad it was. So I can understand why they trim the edges off, but you want someone who follows through on what they promise.
0: Yeah, I want someone who's actually going to be honest with me about what's going on in Britain. We all know it's bad, don't we? We just want someone with solutions that say they're going to follow through on their solutions, not U-turn every 10 minutes. All right, look, coming up next, we're going to head to the US. Ben Leo is in on the latest FIFA crisis, apparently, and Harry wants more UK visits with his kids. What do you think of that?
4: I forecast a perfect holiday in the sun.
5: Weather looking good then?
4: 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And no worries about our travel insurance.
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7: Lots of sunshine around the Mediterranean through this weekend and beyond. Still very hot in Croatia and Italy, but temperatures here into next week just dipping off a little bit. Hot and sunny too for most of Greece and Turkey. The small chance of one or two isolated heavy showers across the far northeast of Italy. Most of Iberia also dry and sunny. Here too, temperatures just dipping a little bit. Sunny spells across the Canaries. Lots more sunshine to come into next week, but particularly for Rome and Dubrovnik, those temperatures just dip.
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0: Welcome back. What do you make of all of the football? Because we're going to be joined now by GB News' very own Ben Leo, who has been covering the front. It's your first show back, actually, isn't it, Ben? So welcome back, mate. I've missed you. I have to say, it's been weird seeing you on the other end of the screen, but out with a microphone, drinking beers with the lads. I saw you sneakily nick a little bit of someone's, was it vodka lemonade at one point in the first few games? But welcome back. Welcome back.
33: Thank you. Yeah, it's my first show back in about 5 weeks. I got back to DC yesterday, the first time I've been back in Washington in 5 or 6 weeks. So it's all a bit strange. It feels like I've been on a very long summer holiday to Ibiza, and you come back and you get the holiday blues and it's all over. And it's just, it is slightly depressing because I'm just watching us play France, and we were playing quite well. But you just think, what could have been this weekend? What could have come tomorrow? Excuse me, our first World Cup final in 60 years. What could have happened if we won? What would next week have been like? So yeah, it's slightly sad. Good adventure though. But yeah, my first show back. Glad to be back in the studio. Talking of the World Cup, I'm just going to give a quick, at the top of the show on the Late Show Live, a quick analysis of the World Cup and the biggest lessons I learned from what we saw in the campaign, which was that Gianni Infantino, the FIFA president, is a low-grade joke who needs to resign before he ruins football even further. I won't delve into his litany, his massive rap sheet, but I mean, the hydration breaks, the USA red card, the 30-minute halftime show for the final tomorrow. Halftime, by the way, in football for 160 years has been 15 minutes. You're now extending it at the altar of American commercialism and corporate greed, because apparently everybody wants to see Madonna perform in that stadium. I mean, I wouldn't if I was there. But anyway, I think it's time for him to go. He's tried his best to ruin football. So that's what we'll be getting stuck into at the top of the show, Alex.
0: Yeah, I think it's going to be this. Well, there's no man better on this channel to do it than you, Ben. And I honestly, I think someone needs to talk about about it because we're all fed up. And also, can you please mention the holding up of the Las Malvinas sign as well? Because that seems like it's going to go unpunished at this point, Ben. And I think British people are wondering, well, perhaps maybe we should run on the pitch tonight with a, you know, Falklands Forever, British Forever flag and get away with it. You know, there just seems to be new rules that are being made up in this World Cup, and it's infuriated so many people. So thank you for doing that, Ben. What else you've got coming up?
33: Elsewhere, yeah, talking of that sign, remember at the start of the tournament, England fans weren't allowed to bring flags and banners into the stadium saying Keir Starmer's this or that. So, I mean, FIFA, make your minds up. So hopefully they do punish Argentina for that Falklands banner. Rest of the show, chemical castration for paedophiles said to be extended from 4 jails to 20, which I thought was good news. We'll get the American perspective on that. And elsewhere, Zach Polanski, I'm sure you've covered it tonight, Alex. He says the grooming gang's leader shouldn't be deported from Britain. I mean, again, I'll get the Americans' take on that. They just think we're absolutely bonkers. I know people look over from Britain to the USA and think, God, what a mad country. I mean, they think likewise to us, some of the shenanigans going on. So I'm back in the UK next week. Alex, I'm looking forward to coming back. What's it like in the UK at the moment? Just tell me, because I've been in this World Cup bubble. Just very quickly, what's it like? What can I expect?
0: Well, let me tell you, Ben, I think there's a mixture of depression, anticipation. We've got a new Prime Minister, of course, starting his first gig on Monday. He's not really had much experience of working in government for the last 10 or 15 years. So I think we're all a little bit worried, a little bit nervous, anticipating it, hoping for an England win. I think we needed that as a country, but of course we didn't quite get it. I think there's a lot of issues, Ben. When you come back to the UK, you're just going to see them all played out even more. I think you're going to have even bigger perspective now you've travelled around America to give a bit of comparison to, Ben. So look forward to having you back here in Britain.
33: Thank you, mate. Thank you.
0: See you shortly, Ben.
33: Catch up with you next week.
0: See you then. All right, let's go back to my panel here. Talking of people coming over from America to Britain, Harry wants more UK visits with his kids.
1: I know I'm meant to be angry about this or something, but I...
0: No, you know, you can be whoever you like.
1: This is what I'd recommend. If anyone gets really angry about a Meghan story, a Harry story, just breathe deeply, just let it flow, and then realise you don't have to care. And oh, the weight off the shoulders is... Because, right, the argument about security, yes, we can have that, I think, because he's actually royal. He can be not working, but he is royal, and that's why he'd be at risk. So the security, I understand, yes, maybe we should pay for that. But other than that, crack on with whatever. I hope you become friends again with your family. It'd be a shame to not have a good relationship with your dad. For those of us who've lost parents, you think, you know, you want to look back on having some good quality time together. And then other than that, I just don't know. Do the right family, crack on.
0: You Peter?
2: Know. I just want to save you falling foul of Ofcom.
0: Yes, thank
2: right?
0: you.
2: Okay? You know how fond I am of young Ben.
0: Yes.
2: Okay? He got something factually wrong.
0: Did he?
2: Yes. Okay. Half-time in football matches has only been 15 minutes quite recently.
0: Right.
2: It used to be 10 minutes.
0: There you go.
2: But it got extended to 15 minutes, once again, as a result of TV getting involved, actually. Mm. So, and I'm fervently against the 30-minute half-time. But anyway,
0: well, there you go. Just don't want to be in any more trouble.
2: Just correcting young Ben there.
0: Thank
2: right.
0: you very much.
2: Now, of course, I echo a lot of what Steve says. I think, actually, there's a big question mark over the king over all of this. He's the dad. He's the granddad, right? I think he should have got this sorted. I think family rifts are always a bad thing. Mm. It's heartbreaking. Most of my mates that are grandparents put their relationship with their grandchildren above anything else, even if they were, and of course they never will be, being king. They'd say, I don't care. That's just a job. Being my relationship with my grandkids is what is the most important thing in my life. I hope there are more occasions when they are together.
0: Yep.
2: I hope the grandchildren get to know their grandfather. I hope he has them bouncing on his knee. I hope he gets down on the floor and plays with them and has a great relationship with them, because I think family rifts are never a good thing.
0: I fundamentally agree with you. Go on, Benjamin.
3: And may I put Ben and Peter right and say that everybody wants a 30-minute Madonna concert in the middle of the world.
0: That's exactly what football fans always ask for, a pensioner performing at halftime.
3: She is like a huge football fan. She said it was her dream to do it.
0: Really?
3: And even though I've come dressed in the Argentine flag, I am still supporting Spain to win
0: Thanks,
3: tomorrow.
0: Thanks, Benjamin. Talking of Americans, though, do you want Harry to come over with his kids a bit more?
3: Well, I thought this front page said Harry warns of more UK visits at first, but it actually says Harry wants. I think that the argument for him to get security of the level that Home Secretary, royals get, is legitimate. Mm. He didn't ask to be born a prince. The level of fame, the level of threat that he faces is not tangibly affected by whether he's opening a fete in Gloucester or not.
0: Yeah.
3: And I think that he did offer to pay for it. So he hasn't actually said taxpayers have to pay for it. He offered to pay for it, but it's not legal to fund that level of security, i.e. holding guns, as it is in the US. So he didn't actually ask us to cover the cost. And I think that, you know, the kind of risk and the kind of anxiety that he must feel given the way in which his mother went out of this world must be incredibly strong. He wants to protect his kids and his wife. I think the state should give it to him.
0: Yeah, I think there's we all agree, and I have said this actually quite a lot here on GB News, that I do think Harry should get security. I mean, if the Home Secretary, who nobody knows who that is anymore, by the way, if you ask most people, who is the Home Secretary?
3: Who's someone else on Monday?
0: Who's the Foreign Secretary? Exactly. There's so many of them. Nobody knows who these people are. They get more security than a man who is very well known in the British press, is a household name. And we also did it for Taylor Swift when she came over here. I think we've got a very difficult situation here. I understand there's also a difficult, they're not a normal family.
3: And can I just say, some of these working royals, like, you would not recognise from Adam, like the cousins and aunts and uncles. I don't doubt they do a good job, but I mean, the idea that they would be obviously at risk in the way that Prince Harry is, I think is a bit irrational.
0: Yeah, sure. Yeah, I totally agree. That's not going to be popular, I think, actually, tonight, but there'll be a lot of people on the countering argument who would say, Harry, go away. You're moaning too much. You're a whiner. You wanted to leave. Then leave. Stop trying to come back now. You've made your bed, now lie in it. That's what a lot of people would say. And also, congratulations to the England rugby team here. England 31, Argentina 24. Have that. Yeah, what do you think about that? Falkland Islands going nowhere. Anyway, coming up inside the Sunday Times, a story on the Sega school being punished for being too strict, apparently. Oh dear, that's coming up next.
4: Westminster's full of talk, but out here is the real world.
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0: Welcome back, everybody. The Sunday Times is reporting this, that security services have been advising vulnerable MPs to build a safe room in their homes amid growing concerns for their safety. High-risk individuals, including MPs, local councillors and foreign dissidents, recently received updated guidance from the National Protective Security Authority, an arm of MI5, suggesting they set up a safer area where they can take shelter if their homes are targeted by hostile actors. Benjamin, what do you make of that?
1: Well, I mean, it's incredibly revealing and concerning. I noticed they say you should have your lights on a timer, is the intelligence service advice, which I find slightly funny, because that was my, you know, that was my grandma's advice to security, was to keep the front room light on.
0: That's right.
1: So it will both keep my grandmother safe and also, a member of parliament from malign forces. I think what this tells us is that it's not just MPs they're talking about, it's even councillors, it's even other activists, it's people in public life. And how did we get into a position where there was that level of threat? That's the real risk. And I think, you know, we need to try and, can we claw back the culture that's made this seemingly acceptable?
0: Yeah, Peter?
2: A very sad indictment upon Britain in 2026, but also very necessary. I had extensive security measures put into our house when we first extended it and had it all done, and I've just had a quote this week to have the system completely upgraded. I'm afraid it's an absolute necessity of life.
1: Can I quickly ask, when you've been a detective, extremely contentious cases, how much risk do you feel in afterlife if those people come back and get you?
2: I got moved into the witness protection programme, which might give you... It's a bit of a clue.
1: Yeah.
0: And because we've got a lot of time, what I can recommend is going to watch Peter actually and listen to his show. It is utterly phenomenal. I've been myself really, really... Where are you next, Peter?
2: Thank you. This week we are at Harrogate, Hoddesdon, I think, and somewhere else. But go to peterblexley.com and find all the dates, please.
0: Steve, I'd ask your opinion on this story, but we've run out of time. All right, so sorry about that.
3: I'm in witness protection now. Yeah.
0: We'll get you there. We'll get you there. Right, let's go through those papers one more time, shall we? Let's start with the Sunday Times. Burnham will take over failing Thames Water. What do you keep saying Thames Water, sorry. Sunday Express, Labour blows £12 million a year on left-wing advisers. The Observer, Burnham's Odyssey, the Mail on Sunday. Flutter those eyelashes all you like, Andy. We want an election now. The Sun on Sunday. I'll sell sex tape of Katie. No, thank you. The Sunday Telegraph. Burnham, I will scrap costly digital ID cards. The Daily Star on Sunday. Attack of the RG Ants. The Sunday Mirror. Harry wants more UK visits with kids. That is all your front pages. One more time for you. I will be here tomorrow night, as usual, from 9 o'clock. So come and join me. And we're going to go into that story, that really important front page. Police ordered to write reflections on racism in new training. So come and join me for that. But up next is the one and only Ben Leo. Well done to England. 5-3. Pretty good result.
10: Alex, thank you. Great show. I won't spoil the surprise, but England are just about wrapping up their third place World Cup playoff. Talking about the World Cup, I'm going to be getting stuck into Gianni Infantino, the FIFA president. He needs to go. He's a low-grade amateur. Elsewhere, Zach Polanski says we shouldn't deport the Rochdale grooming gang leader. Why? Whose side is he on? And elsewhere, apparently we're going to be chemically castrating even more paedophiles in the UK. We'll see what the Americans think of that in just a sec.
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7: 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Welcome to your GB News weather update from the Met Office. As we head into Sunday, lots more sunshine to come, feeling a little warmer in places compared to today and still staying very dry. That's all thanks to high pressure sat to the west of us, stopping any weather fronts or any rain coming through. If we follow these winds round, there is a northerly wind upon us, which is making things feel that little bit cooler. In the northerly, that'll clear a lot of the cloud tonight, so mostly dry, plenty of clear skies. And a bit of a change for some, turning rather chilly across Scotland and northern parts of England. Some temperatures in rural spots dipping down to the low single figures, maybe even around freezing. So we could actually see some spots of grass frost, especially around rural areas of Scotland. So a chillier start here for the second half of the weekend. Some scraps of cloud around coastal areas, but otherwise a dry and bright beginning to the day. Lots of clear skies across Northern Ireland, so some sunshine to start. Fairly similar across Northern England, though some eastern coasts once again plagued by a little bit more cloud. And a similar story elsewhere across England and Wales. We'll see some patchy cloud at times. Once again, along eastern coasts, it may bring some very isolated light outbreaks of rain. Some light rain also pushing into northern Scotland towards the end of the day. And into the afternoon, we might just start to see some showers bubble up across Devon and Cornwall, perhaps some rumbles of thunder. But you can see for the large majority, it's another dry, fine and settled day, probably more sunshine around compared to this afternoon, and feeling warm, highs widely in the low to mid 20s. Now Monday looks very similar indeed. Some low cloud across northern Scotland producing some light rain, and similarly some of this light rain may be picked up around eastern coasts. A mix of cloud and also some clearer skies, especially across the south, and the picture remains very much the same through the coming days, mostly dry and settled and feeling warm in the sunshine.
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0: Good morning. On the eve of Andy Burnham becoming Prime Minister, are his policies finally beginning to take shape?
1: Well, the Labour leader is apparently planning to scrap plans for a government-issued digital ID and is planning to fast-track oil and gas drilling in the North Sea.
0: But without the mandate of a general election, how radical can Burnham's Britain really be?
1: His promise to give the public more control of utilities could see Thames Water forced into administration within weeks. But will the cost of the incoming Prime Minister's nationalisation plans fall on the taxpayer?
2: A very good morning. There are a sack of goals for England in Miami as the Three Lions won the bronze medal to confirm their best performance at a World Cup since 1966. A Bukayo Saka hat-trick to help England to a 6-4 win over France. Tonight, all eyes are fixed on New Jersey as Spain meet Argentina in the 23rd World Cup final.
0: The United States renews strikes against Iran after a drone attack in Jordan kills two American service members.
1: Should the justice system take a tougher approach to criminals who fail to attend their sentencing? We're getting an expert's view on the growing phenomenon of high-profile killers who refuse to face their victims.
0: Also this morning, Prince Harry apparently planning more trips to the UK.
1: High-profile killers who refuse to face their victims.
0: Also this morning, Prince Harry apparently planning more trips to the UK, and he could

0: favourites to win.
1: They were indeed. They were. It was the match nobody wanted, and it became the match nobody wanted to end. Mm-hmm. It was absolutely outstanding. 6-4 to England. Sorry, Stephen Gould.
2: No, well, I was just going to say, isn't it odd? Because yesterday, and in fact, since Wednesday, we've all been saying, who cares about it? Mm. Why bother playing it? And now that we've won 6-4, we're a bit like, oh, it's good, we've got some bronze medals.
1: Precisely, but nobody saw that result coming, that's the thing. I mean, I was predicting here yesterday, wasn't I, that a heavy defeat for England, an embarrassing defeat for England, could push Thomas Tuchel closer to the door. Now, I think he's actually bought himself some time. He was much more upbeat yesterday at the end of the game. 6 goals against France. I mean, 4-0 up at half-time. Anthony Barry, the assistant manager, gave an emotional speech at half-time, almost in tears, saying, I saw these kids or these blokes training in the last couple of days or around the hotel. They had broken hearts, and here they are going out and mending them. Well, it nearly came back to bite them because early in the second half, France scored 3 goals.
0: But it begs a very difficult question to Thomas Tuchel again, is why couldn't you do that in the last match?
1: Well, it still begs the question, Anne, that when it really came down to the key moment where he had to see, where he's been paid £5 million a year to deliver that key decision, bringing on the right subs, getting the right message across to the players, he let us down. He really did. And the players let us down as well. And Argentina, guilty of the dark arts, I would think, but they didn't actually get punished for it. And they are lining up at the MetLife Stadium today against Spain. So that will be the story of this World Cup. But England still scored 20 goals throughout the campaign.
2: I mean, it is our best World Cup finish in 60 years.
1: Yes, that's very good. Outstanding. I mean, lots of people were predicting because of the heat and the conditions before the tournament. Don't forget, the quarterfinals would be quite good. So they went to the semis. They've confirmed third. And actually, they can moan all they want about this third and fourth place game. It's been going on for 60-odd years. Mm. You know, it's not a new thing. They knew they'd have to play
2: it.
1: And they won it, exactly.
0: Yeah. Wow. And what was what were the Argentines wearing?
1: No,
0: I'll
1: go into more detail yesterday. Oh. We've got some pictures of it, but yeah, the Argentina rugby team.
0: Oh, it was the rugby team.
1: Yeah, they turned up top trolling on the England on England just in general, but they turned up in the Nations Cup match wearing an identical replica of the 1986 Hand of God Lecoq sportif.
2: Did they?
1: Sure, they did. We'll have some pictures of it. Complete with the silver numbers on the back, the deep V-neck. That shirt was actually only bought on the day from a sports shop in 1986 because it was a clash.
0: Yeah.
1: And we've got a picture of it now, actually. Let's have a look. So, there you go. So that's what they wore last night.
0: Yeah.
1: And as I say, I can't tell much difference. That was the shirt they wore, identical to the shirt. And it's even made by the same company, Lecoq Sportif. Mm. That's the shirt they wore last night for the match. And I think we should have a picture later on of the 86 World Cup, just to marry up the comparison.
2: Isn't it interesting? They like to rub us up the wrong way.
0: They really don't they?
1: They do. They lost.
2: Oh, good. Good. Well, serves them right. No sympathy. All right, Aidan, we'll see you later for a full roundup. But of course, today, this Sunday, it is just one day until Andy Burnham becomes our new Prime Minister.
0: Yes, with the countdown well and truly on, are Burnham's plans for government finally beginning to sort of leak out?
2: Well, there are rumours around potential policies with reports of plans to fast-track drilling in the North Sea. Well, Miliband didn't go like that.
0: No.
2: Appoint the first ever AI minister, nationalise Thames Water and officially scrap digital ID.
0: Well, our national reporter Sophie Reaper has this report reminding us about Burnham's long path to power.
3: I am ready.
4: From joining the Labour Party aged just 15 to now Britain's 59th Prime Minister, Andy Burnham has been on quite the political journey. Born in Aintree, Liverpool in 1970 and educated at Cambridge University, it took just a decade between graduating and him being first elected as MP for Lee in Greater Manchester in 2001. He served that constituency for 16 years and during that time he was also given further parliamentary responsibilities. Working alongside both Tony Blair and Gordon Brown, he began in the Home Office before being promoted and eventually taking his place on the front benches, first as Secretary of State for Culture, Media and Sport, and then in 2009, Health Secretary. He often used his voice to advocate for the North, particularly the victims of Hillsborough.
5: Now those responsible must be held to account for 96 unlawful deaths and a 27-year cover-up.
4: But leadership just wasn't to be back then, as Burnham failed twice to win contests for the Labour top

0: job, first in 2010 to Ed Miliband and again in 2015 to Jeremy Corbyn. And so when the chance did come to improve his station, Andy Burnham jumped into action, launching his campaign to become the mayor of the newly devolved Greater Manchester.
1: I will give Labour a stronger northern voice and a stronger northern identity.
0: In the end, he took a massive 63% of the vote and ultimately held that position for 9 years, with re-elections in 2021 and 2024. In that time, he made changes and implemented new policies, with particular focus on transport and his beloved ideology of Manchesterism. He also faced his fair share of controversies.
1: It is never too late to face up to past mistakes, to say sorry to those who have failed, nor to prosecute those responsible for appalling crimes against children and young people.
0: As well as having to lead the way through some horrific tragedies.
1: These were children, young people and their families that those responsible chose to terrorise and kill. This was an evil act.
0: However, despite a promise last year that he was completely committed to the region, less than 9 months later, he shocked the people of Greater Manchester, taking on and winning a by-election campaign to become the MP of Makerfield. And within 72 hours, he was travelling down to London to make his bid for the top job. And now, a husband and a dad, a lifelong Everton fan, and of course, an avid jogger. Tomorrow, Andy Burnham will still be all of those things, but the so-called King of the North will be no more. Instead, the position he seems to have always been working towards, Britain's new Prime Minister. Sophie Reaper, GB News. And to build on the
2: foundation. Well, James Heal is Deputy Political Editor at The Spectator and is here. Good morning.
3: Morning.
2: So here we are on the cusp of our seventh Prime Minister in a decade. We are at last getting some inkling of what he might be wanting to do.
3: Yeah, it seems like Andy Burnham is doing a Gordon Brown. You remember back in 2007 when, after a decade, Gordon Brown came in, very much tried to get some of the sort of unpopular policies out of the Labour government programme. You think about things back then he was talking about, such as a super casino, 24/7 alcohol licensing laws. All of that was scrapped. And I think that's what we're seeing now. We're seeing the barnacles off the boat. You're seeing some of the more unpopular things, the stammer regime being scrapped, ID cards being won. And it seems on that direction, Andy Burnham is signalling he's going to be more liberal than his predecessor, just like on the scrapping of jury trials, which now Burnham is suggesting he'll abandon.
4: And what about drilling in the North Sea? I mean, that means Ed Miliband is not going to be Energy Secretary, presumably.
3: That's very much how some people are interpreting that. And of course, maybe potentially Chancellor as well. There's a bit of a loophole here, because the 2024 Labour manifesto said that no new drilling licences would be granted. But there were two existing applications that had been greenlit by Jackdaw and Rosebank in Scotland that were then sort of held up in a 2025 legal challenge. So some people are now suggesting that that technically doesn't mean new licences, because they were pre-2024. We'll see if that holds. It's a bit of a fudge, but we'll see if it holds. And of course, what that means for the rest of the government policy and reindustrialisation.
2: I tell you what, we keep talking about the manifesto. He doesn't have to be tied by it in that he wasn't actually even elected in that cohort. But actually, the government doesn't have to be tied by it at all. I know it's what they said they would do if they were elected, but they're not legally obliged to stick to it, are they?
3: No. I mean, you know, that is the convention. They can certainly wish to break a manifesto. And of course, a manifesto is there for one set of specific circumstances. And I think the Conservatives, for instance, in the last parliament, had COVID, which no one saw coming in 2019. So there are circumstances. I suspect it's going to come down to a sort of battle of the wills, really. And if it's popular, he'll be willing to break it. And if not, he'll stick to the manifesto.
4: So what are the latest thoughts? Or is there any leakage coming out about who the Chancellor might be?
3: Well, I mean, we had a whole sort of back and forth earlier this week. It was suggested that suddenly Shabana Mahmood was going to be in the running. Allies of Mahmood are suggesting that actually she's quite happy at the Home Office. She hasn't been talking this up. And her sort of candidacy, as it were, is more the sort of consequence of the briefing wars, as the sort of distaste and disdain for Ed Miliband, very much seen as someone who's on the soft left of the party. But I think already we're seeing some of these tensions come to the fore as people start jockeying for jobs. We're also seeing some other sort of stuff on issues that have been plaguing this government. Thames Water, which obviously Britain's biggest water company, supplies millions of people across the country. That owes $18 billion to its debt creditors. There's some suggestion it might have a new regime, a special administration regime, under which it could potentially be taken over, or sort of looked at government involvement. There's a similar model in Bulb, which was a sort of energy supplier in 2021. All these things are going to come out in the wash, but I do think it's a suggestion that we're going to see Burnham distancing himself from the worst aspects of Keir Starmer.
2: But what he's going to have to do, if he's going to get things back on track by how most people would view it, he's either got to be prepared to upset the voters early on to get the mess out of the way before the next general election, or upset the left of his own party. And which way do we think he's going to go?
3: I think he's going to try and triangulate a way through both of them. And I think what he's going to do is very much, his premiership is a reaction to what came before. Keir Starmer was someone who sort of governed in spite of his backbenchers. Andy Burnham, I think, is going to govern through them. So there'll be lots of consultation, lots of people sort of brought in, much more the approach they've taken on special education needs than what we saw on the welfare rebellion last year.
4: Well, it's not long now till we'll get some idea, at least. I suppose after he sees the king and is officially given the job, he's then got to... Well, he can't do anything without a cabinet meeting, so he's got to actually declare.
3: Yes, we're expecting to see the kind of fashion walk, the catwalk tomorrow afternoon around sort of 4 o'clock, and it's going to very much be sort of big beast at the start and then sort of working our way down the cabinet.
4: Oh, that'd be interesting. Very interesting.
2: All right, James, thanks very much indeed. Let us know what you think, what you're expecting, what you hope for or don't hope for. Be good to hear your thoughts. gbnews.com/yoursay.
4: Right now it's time for our daily reflection.
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6: Hello, my name is Marjorie and I'm a Baptist leader in Sheffield. In Matthew's Gospel, chapter 13, Jesus tells a story known as the wheat and the weeds. In the story, a farmer plants good wheat in the field, but during the night, someone secretly scatters weeds among the crop. As everything grows, the workers notice the problem. As the plants grow, both the wheat and the weeds appear together. The workers are frustrated. Should we pull the weeds up now? They ask. But the farmer says no. If they tear out the weeds too early, they may damage the wheat too. So both are allowed to grow together until the harvest, when the separation will soon become clear. Jesus teaches that God intentionally allows good and evil to exist side by side in the world, rather than destroying the wicked prematurely. He shows patience so that the righteous are not harmed, saving ultimate judgment for the end of the age. One of the biggest lessons here is this: not everything is as clear as it first appears. We live in a world where people are often judged very quickly. One mistake, one rumor, one bad moment, and suddenly someone is labeled or cancelled forever. People can be left distraught by this, but this story reminds us that people are more complicated. The farmer in the story chooses patience. That doesn't mean ignoring bad behavior or pretending wrongdoing is okay or that there won't be justice. But it does mean that human beings are not always as easy to categorize as we think. Some people who look hopeless can change. Growth takes time. Judgment at the end of the day belongs to God more than to us.
2: I think that's lovely, actually, because we are all too quick to judge at the moment. We do jump on a bandwagon with it all very, very quickly, rather than taking our time and considering. Well said, Marjorie.
4: I was going to say, don't say that to Andy Burnham. He needs to make some decisions blooming quickly.
2: Well, yes.
4: Yeah. Okay, 16 minutes past six, I think it is, yes. Let's have a look at some of the other stories coming into the newsroom.
2: Andrew and Tristan Tate have been arrested in Miami in connection with a British police investigation into alleged sexual offences, with further charges now being brought against them. The Crown Prosecution Service has requested the extradition of the brothers back to the UK. They've previously denied any wrongdoing.
4: The mayor of New York is reportedly exploring legal options for arresting Benjamin Netanyahu at the city's UN summit in September. It's understood that Zoran Mamdani previously pledged to honour an arrest warrant for the Israeli prime minister issued by the International Criminal Court for war crimes in Gaza.
2: 28-year-old Josh Kerr has set a new world record for the fastest mile at the London Diamond League. The Olympic 1500-metre silver medalist and 2023 world champion finished 3 minutes and 42.66 seconds. I still get that Mayor Mamdani thing. In the fair enough, you know, he has been indicted by the International Criminal Court. Okay. Whether you agree with that or not. But the United States is not part of the ICC.
4: No.
2: So how can he then implement it as a mayor of New York? When the country isn't signed up to it.
4: It's just a headline grabber, isn't it? Who knows? We'll see if it ever happens. Yeah. Anyway, at 6:17, let's get a check on the weather now with Honor Krizik.
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8: Hello there, good morning. Welcome to your GB News weather update from the Met Office. Lots of sunshine in the forecast today, a little warmer than what it was yesterday for some areas, and still staying very dry. There'll be some scraps of cloud in places, mostly moving in off a northerly breeze around any eastern coasts. It may produce some very light outbreaks of rain, especially around coasts of East Anglia. Some light rain pushing into northern Scotland towards the end of the day, and enough heat still across the southwest may produce some showers. They could be heavy, they could be thundery, but mostly hit and miss. For many areas, it's a dry, sunny day, feeling warm in the sunshine, highs widely in the low to mid-20s. So cloud will continue to feed in from the north through the evening, still producing some light outbreaks of rain across northern Scotland, the best of the brightness and the temperatures across southern areas of Scotland. Quite a clear end to the day across Northern Ireland, northern parts of England, some late evening sunshine to finish off the weekend, and a very similar picture elsewhere. It remains fairly dry and clear through the overnight period as well, but in that northerly breeze, we will drag in some cloud moving its way southward, and still thick enough to produce some light outbreaks of rain across Scotland. But for many areas, it's going to be dry. And where we saw a slightly chillier start this morning across Scotland, northern parts of England, it's not going to be turning quite as cool here. Most towns and cities between around 12 to 16 degrees Celsius. Now heading into Monday, there's really not much change at all. Still very dry, lots of sunshine around. Still eastern coast of Scotland and England could pick up some cloud and some very light showers, and northern Scotland will pick up some light outbreaks of rain as well. Otherwise, another very dry day and still feeling very warm in the sunshine. Highs reaching between 25 to 26 degrees Celsius. Bye-bye.
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12: England have secured their best finish at a World Cup since 1966 with a 6-4 win over France in the third place playoff. 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
2: Aiden's here with all the sports. 6:23. Good morning. Let's have a look at last night then.
15: Yes, absolutely. I mean, what a performance.
2: A six-goal thriller.
15: We call it a 10-goal thriller. Because we had a lot of goals. But that was a record.
2: That's phenomenal. Why have we left it till our very last game to do this?
15: Pressure, isn't it? They're playing with no pressure. That's what any manager who's ever taken charge of England said. If you can cope with the pressure, if you can get into the player's head and unburden them of all the paraphernalia around the pressure around winning, then maybe they might play a bit better. Yesterday there was no pressure. Everyone had a downer on them. Having said that, I sat here yesterday and thought and predicted that they would get beaten. Mm. And I thought that a sound beating would result in Thomas Tuchel or the FA having to make a decision on the future of the manager. I still think he's got a lot to prove at this level. However, that was a performance from the gods yesterday. It really was 4-0 up at half time. Declan Rice supposedly tired and fatigued, strode forward and opened the scoring. A hat-trick for Bukayo Saka. You see, when a performance goes like this, it's played out like this, it actually creates more questions than answers. Why wasn't Saka, if he was fit earlier in the tournament, why didn't he play? Why didn't he start against Argentina on Wednesday? He scored a hat-trick yesterday. Harry Kane, not involved at all. This is a joke question, really, but I mean, you know, was it against the laws of the game to substitute Harry Kane against Argentina? He clearly needs to come off, but it seems to be Saka to take him off because he's such an important player and he's done so much and he's almost got a godlike status.
4: But he didn't score a goal.
15: No, he didn't play. He was rested. Other players. Seven changes were from the team. So you could ostensibly it was a different team, but nonetheless, here's what Thomas Tuchel had to say as he reflected on England's progress, if you want to call it that, in the World Cup.
16: First World Cup on foreign soil, so I hope that the players can be proud on that in some time. We are fiercely competitive, so like we almost don't allow ourselves to be proud on a third place because we, 18 months ago, we set the highest goal. We set us the highest dream to chase, and we were very, very ambitious with our dream to make it to the final and win the World Cup. So it's very, very painful if you miss out.
15: That's Thomas Tuchel then reflecting on the tournament yesterday. You have to say, though, in its entirety, third place, best showing since 1966, surpassing what Gareth Southgate did at World Cup level anyway, not so much the Euros. He's not been at Euros yet, and obviously Southgate got to two finals there, but at World Cup level, he surpassed what Gareth Southgate managed to do. So you have to give credit there.
2: It's this odd situation where really you look at that as a final result and, you know, they're literally walking away with medals around their necks and we should be cheering them all on. So yes. Brilliant. You've done best you've done in 60 years.
15: I know.
2: And yet we're still saying, should we sack the manager?
15: Mm. Interesting yesterday, though, wasn't it, with the rugby team? The Argentina played England.
4: Yes.
15: In Argentina, in the newly formed Nations Cup, the Argentina rugby players stepped out in a replica of the 1986 Maradona handball shirt. We can have a look at it now, I believe. We've got a picture of, that's the original shirt that Maradona wore in 1986. You can see the vertical stripes, the Coq Sportif logo on the left-hand side, the Argentina badge, and the deep white V-neck. And then if it changes,
4: and so their rugby team turned out wearing those.
15: A very similar one. You can just see it there.
4: It's deliberate.
15: Yeah, you can't see the...
4: There's a few there.
15: There you go. You can see it different. And, you get, and the shorts and the socks as well were the same colour. Top trolling, as you might call it, in this day and age. England won by 31 to 24.
2: Good.
4: Yes.
2: actually,
4: a very good day yesterday. Yes, it was.
15: And also tonight, the small matter of the 23rd World Cup final.
4: Ah, yes, the actual final.
15: Yes, and the halftime show, which we've not seen before.
2: No, is this just because it's in America?
15: No, I don't think so. I think we saw last summer with the when Trump appeared at the World Club Cup final, a forerunner of what was about to come. 25 minutes, we're going to see Justin Bieber, Shakira, Madonna... Burner Boy, have you heard of? I've heard of Burner Boy, I think.
2: No? Heard of Burner Bow.
15: But yeah, that's a stadium in Spain, yeah, of course. 25 minutes. Now, that is controversial in itself because IFAB.
4: Because that's longer than a usual.
15: It is. IFAB say that a break cannot be longer than 15 minutes because a player's muscles can seize up. And it causes problems in terms of the physicality of a player. Also, whenever I've spoken to managers before, because Sky Talk were doing this years ago in the Premier League, making a 20-minute break in the Premier League probably 30 years ago, and the coaches just said, look, you run out of things to say. Especially when things are going well. There's only so many times you can pat the players on the back. And there's only so many half-time oranges and cups of tea you can down. Fergie, of course, used to throw teacups around when he was angry.
4: But also you'd lose momentum, particularly if you're doing well, wouldn't you?
15: Without doubt. And also, just on the hydration breaks as well, Arsene Wenger came out yesterday. He's a representative of FIFA now and said they're not popular and they're going to review them in future. So that might be the end of hydration breaks, which suggests to me that maybe, cynically looking at it, it was just something done for the US audience. Yeah, I would suggest, or for the US advertisers. Which might be, to your point, it might be the same for the halftime show. They want to make it like the NFL, but FIFA are comfortable with that because they've seen how popular this is. It dwarfs club football, quite frankly, it really does. And club football is massive, but England at the top level, all the countries there as well in the World Cup, is absolutely enormous. And they want to monetize it. It's as simple as that. And when they've got an opportunity over 25 minutes to make some dough, that's exactly what they're going to do.
4: They're making a lot of dough out of this World
15: Cup. The projections were $13 billion, they're going to surpass that. And 9 million, just more locally, 9 million people tuned in to watch the BBC's coverage of England-Mexico last week at 3 o'clock in the morning.
4: Yeah, that's amazing.
15: Astonishing.
4: Yes.
2: Good. I mean, it's good. The passion is still there.
15: Yeah, it is.
2: Which is what you want.
15: I mean, we're interested in England again. About 10 years ago when they got beaten by Ireland, we couldn't wait to see the back of them.
4: No, they've done well.
2: All right, Aidan, thank you very much indeed. See you later.
4: But of course, talking of money, let's do that just right now with our great British giveaway. £60,000 in tax-free cash and a gold bar for you, worth about £5,000. Here's how to take part.
17: 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Entrance must be 18 or over. Lines close at 4 p.m. on the 21st of August. 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
24: 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It used to be one star, but now it's five. Ladies and gentlemen, a round of applause. Let's hear it. The five-star windows and doors.
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2: Gold bars. Just want to say,
4: because we do
2: get some people messaging and saying, well, that gold bar doesn't look very big, the one that's worth about £5,000. Hmm. You know the ones that you see on TV shows, the massive ones?
4: Yeah.
2: I don't know how big they are.
4: They're like bricks.
2: But what the sort of standard one, which is a 400-ounce gold bar, which is about half that thickness of the ones you see on the telly, which weigh about 12 kilograms, are currently selling for £1.2 million.
4: Yeesh.
2: That's how much that is. So it's like half of what you see on the in the TV shows.
4: Yeah.
2: 1.2 million. It's how expensive gold is at the minute. It's terrifying, isn't it?
4: Yeah, but it would be more terrifying if it wasn't. You know, it's,
2: oh, well, yeah.
4: it's our sort of go-to standard for money,
2: yeah,
4: isn't it?
2: But those of you wishing you could actually get a full-size, like a proper massive TV-size gold bar, it's about £2.5 million quid. Mm. No,
4: not for a while anyway.
2: No. Maybe one day.
4: Yes, you never know.
2: Anyway, should we talk about something serious, which is prisoners refusing to appear in court for sentencing is a common occurrence. Always has been. Actually, we didn't necessarily report on it so much back in the past.
4: No, because there have been some very high-profile killers who have refused.
2: Yeah, so it has made the headlines a bit more. Anyway, it's one that the government or lots of governments have not been able to tackle.
4: It's a very difficult one because the issue was thrust back into the spotlight this week after a 56-year-old convicted murderer refused to leave his cell, denying the family of his victim, Kimberly Thompson, the chance to witness justice being served.
2: Well, can it be resolved in any way? Let's talk to a barrister in criminal law, Catherine Keller. Good to see you this morning, Catherine. It does feel, doesn't it, when this happens, that justice is not being served in the right way. Can it be addressed?
0: Well, it's always an interesting question, isn't it, when people decide what they are going to do in a courtroom setting. The reality of this is that people say we're not hearing our victims and they are not being heard. But it is the defendant who chooses not to come into the dock to hear the sentence. The victims then say that they have been denied their right to be heard, and so they want to be heard. They want the defendant to consider and hear how they have been affected by their crime. The sad, unfortunate tragedy of that is that if the defendant at any stage had thought about the victim in the first place, they wouldn't be in the dock. They wouldn't be awaiting sentence for this. And so we then look at, can we force them to hear it? There are now in place, especially since 2023, discretions available to the judge. And this is very important, that it is left to the judge, the trial judge, who has heard the witnesses give their evidence, who has listened to whether or not the defendant has chosen to give evidence, another right of the defendant to choose to go in and defend himself or herself or not, and all of these things. And then we come to the end of it. And if at the end of it, the defendant chooses not to walk into the dock, can we force him? Well, we can say that we can add extra sentence to his sentence or her sentence. We can, and that is now in place. It's a discretion where the judge can add up to 2 years in the sentence. But also, we can say we can get prisoners forced into the dock. Well, that takes from resources elsewhere. That requires prison officers to force the person into the dock, but can also add to the victim's, add to the emotional trauma of what has already happened to them by watching a defendant forcibly put into the dock to listen to them. But also there is the risk that there is violence, that they will resist it and otherwise. And so when we look back at the laws that are in place to consider whether or not we proceed in absence, then there are good laws already in place. The judge will conduct an inquiry as to whether the defendant has waived his right, as to whether there is knowledge in his place, and whether he is legally represented, and whether there is sufficient for everybody to proceed in the absence of the defendant. One must also remember that if the defendant fails to come into the dock, then there is the possibility of adjourning the sentence until such time as that person does come into the dock. And if that happens, that lengthens and adds to the victim's trauma of waiting to hear what is going to happen.
4: Yeah, and it gives them continued power. It's their one bit of power that's left, I suppose. And if they want to elongate the whole process, or if they want to be, if they end up being dragged, kicking and screaming and spitting and yelling obscenities, then they've still got the power, haven't they? So how do you actually make them do something? Could it work at all if you actually force it on them?
0: That's a very interesting question, because each defendant, each case turns on its own facts. Each defendant is different. Each case is different. Each sad event is different. It's a stranger. It's a relative. It's somebody. And so one has to look at all of the facts of each case. And I think that in leaving it to the discretion of the judge, Parliament has acted correctly, because in a courtroom setting, and I've seen it there across the screen just now, is the only person who can see the defendant at all times in a trial is the judge, because the defendant is placed facing the judge. All the barristers, lawyers, everybody else is either side view or it has their back to the defendant. And so the only person who is fully and truly able to see how the defendant has appeared and behaved throughout the trial is the judge.
2: Forgive me, I was going to say, we do make an assumption, don't we, that people are refusing to appear for sentencing out of a belligerence, out of an anger, or a power grab, or something of that nature. But I guess it is also equally possible, in some cases, that it's out of pure shame, is it?
0: That's correct. And it may be that they just do not want to face people. And there are plenty of sentences that go on daily in the courts where the defendant themselves writes letters of apology and says and shows remorse and otherwise. And so we have a few very high profile cases. But this has been going on for a long time. For example, Levi Belfield, who was convicted of the murders of Amelie Delagrange and Millie Dowler back in 2012, he refused to come up from the dock. And so I think what we are now saying is that these people must be made to face what has happened and face their accusers and otherwise. But I think we tend to forget that they have already faced them through sitting throughout the trial and listening to those victims and what they have gone through and otherwise. What they haven't listened to is the impact it has on them and the lasting impact it has on them. And so the question really is, what do we do with that? But as I said earlier, the reality of that is these people, if they cared about what the person felt in the first place, they wouldn't ever be in the dock. Mm.
2: Okay. Catherine Kelleher, good to see you this morning. Thank you very much indeed.
0: Thank you very much.
2: What an interesting and considered viewpoint.
1: Yes.
2: Actually, because we do all say, well, of course they should be forced to do it. And I mean, I've said that myself. But as she said, maybe it's not necessarily always the best thing. So she likes the fact there is that discretion.
1: And I'm not sure families, those affected by the crime, know either that they must have to go through counselling. But do they know how it might be more distressing for them to see the person who's been convicted, you know, dragged into court and screaming and saying appalling things? Surely that would make it worse.
2: Possibly. It's interesting. It just goes to show it's not black and white. Really isn't.
1: And I think we've all seen pictures from the United States where some courts do that. They actually drag people in shackled and in chains. And so in one case, I seem to remember the judge actually, there you are, thought it put tape across his mouth to stop him yelling.
2: Yeah.
1: It seems very inhumane. On the other hand, you could argue that that's why they're there.
2: Yeah. Interesting. Your thoughts on that? Very welcome this morning. gbnews.com/yoursay. We've got the papers heading your way in a minute. James Rampton and Suzanne Evans are standing by. But first, here's a European forecast.
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7: Hello there. Southern Europe remains very much in heatwave conditions, and all this heat and humidity is enough at times to produce some thunderstorms. So some heavy, possibly thundery downpours expected across northern parts of Italy, Austria, Slovenia, and very high temperatures anywhere around the Adriatic coastline and also across Greece. Temperatures not quite as high as we move our way further west. Lots of sunshine, and the sunshine stays with us for the rest of the week, along with the high temperatures.
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9: Right, let's have a look at the front pages for you this morning. Andy Burnham, front and centre. The Sunday Telegraph saying the new Prime Minister will scrap digital ID.
10: Yeah, the Sunday Times reports that Andy Burnham is expected to push Thames Water into special conditions. Maybe public ownership.
9: Yeah, and Mail on Sunday has a poll which says half of us want a general election, apparently.
10: Yes, the Daily Mail have got it in for Andy Burnham simply for having long eyelashes. Well,
9: yeah, they have eyelashes.
10: It's a bit much.
11: I agree. I haven't got very long eyelashes, and I wish I had longer eyelashes. So it's not fair.
10: He's been blessed with long eyelashes.
12: I don't like him because he's got hair. You know, it's
10: As you can see, we're joined by James Rampton and Suzanne Evans, and we're starting with security for MPs. Who's doing this one, James?
12: Yeah, I mean, this is a really great story that you spotted, Anne. Gerry Hayes, the former Tory MP for Harlow, was on a death list from the IRA because he once praised the SAS soldiers who shot dead three IRA bombers in Gibraltar in 1988. And at first he was given, as you said before, a mirror and a leaflet saying, oh, you know, I'm sure you'll be able to find a bomb if it's under there with this mirror, and the leaflet would be particularly useful. But then things ramped up when, sadly, Ian Gow MP was murdered by the IRA. They increased Hayes' security, and terrifying things started to happen to him. A bag of flour fell 1 yard in front of him, and if it had hit him on the head, it would have killed him. And then, in quite a comical way, on reflection, but terrifying at the time, officers pulled a man out of his car outside Hayes' house, pulled guns on him, and he said, oh, I'm sorry, I've just run over a cat. But, you know, everyone becomes jumpy. But Hayes has written it in a very nice, light-hearted way. And I love this line. He says, there is no more effective contraception than a man with a Beretta standing outside the bedroom door. But that is not to diminish the severity of what MPs are going through. We've seen with this terrible murder of Anne Widdecombe and other recent cases that MPs perhaps exacerbated by social media, are really in the firing line at the moment, and security, sadly, is going to play an increasing role.
10: It's going to have to, isn't it?
11: So it's a really good article by Jerry Hayes, and what I particularly like about it is he talks about the need for security, and I think his own personal stories highlight that very clearly. But he also makes the point very strongly, you know, that politicians need to be protected, but they must never be isolated from the public. And he says that even though he's held surgeries in which he's been assaulted twice. But this is the key issue for me. Yes, MPs have got to be protected. Absolutely, nobody should face death threats or any kind of security risk. But if you just wrap them in cotton wool and keep them protected at all times, then they lose touch with what's happening. And they're making decisions every day that affect the security of ordinary people. And it is hard to get that balance.
12: I mean,
11: somebody like Sadiq Khan, you know, he's surrounded by 15 police officers wherever he goes. And then he thinks London is safe. Well, of course he does, because he's in a bubble surrounded by 15 people in an armoured car. And politicians really need to know what real life is like in order to do their job properly. So there is a balance.
12: There is. But my concern would be, when you hear you have 15 security people if you want to be mayor of London, will good people want to stand to be our representatives? Won't it put people off these stories? As somebody who's very decent and patriotic and wants to serve his or her country might say, I'm looking at this story and I will find another way of doing that because this is too dangerous. I'm not only putting myself but my family at risk.
9: Possibly. Talking of things security-wise, Prince Harry and his security has been a big thing, obviously, for a long time now. The Sunday Mirror, Suzanne, saying that Harry is very keen to come back to the UK more.
11: Yeah, it's interesting, isn't it, that he had this meeting with the King and the Queen, and nobody's heard a word about what happened, which was quite interesting. And obviously, the meeting was held on condition that nobody said anything, and nobody has, which is interesting for Harry. So maybe he's waking up a bit and learning his lesson that you don't spill the beans on your family without having to pay the consequences. But the Mirror's focus really is about how he's decided that he obviously wants now to bring his children to see the King more frequently. And so he's going to start lobbying, presumably a new Home Secretary on Monday, for better security measures so he can bring his children to London more frequently to meet with the King. So that's Harry's latest thing, no doubt, new government, lobbying.
9: If they do it like they did it last time, he literally only has to get from the airport to Highgrove or wherever, and then you've got the Royal Security there anyway.
12: Yeah.
9: So as long as he's not going out doing tour, you know, doing public events or anything else, it'd be all right.
12: Yeah, and Norman Baker, the former Lib Dem MP, who I know has been a guest on this programme before, says he's bewildered by this. He said, you know, Harry is absolutely desperate to have increased security in this country, which is generally safe, whereas he lives in the US where there are, you know, sadly, crime gun sprees every day.
9: Yeah.
12: And it doesn't seem to bother him so much.
9: Well, except he'll have his own armed security there, which...
12: I suppose so, yeah.
11: And he visits countries that are not very safe either.
12: Mm.
9: All right, you two. Thank you. See you later.
10: And now it's time for your weather.
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14: Hello there, good morning. Welcome to your GB News weather update from the Met Office. Lots of sunshine in the forecast today, a little warmer than what it was yesterday for some areas, and still staying very dry. There'll be some scraps of cloud in places, mostly moving in off a northerly breeze around any eastern coasts. It may produce some very light outbreaks of rain, especially around coasts of East Anglia. Some light rain pushing into northern Scotland towards the end of the day, and enough heat still across the southwest may produce some showers. They could be heavy, they could be thundery, but mostly hit and miss. For many areas, it's a dry, sunny day, feeling warm in the sunshine, highs widely in the low to mid-20s. So cloud will continue to feed in from the north through the evening, still producing some light outbreaks of rain across northern Scotland, the best of the brightness and the temperatures across southern areas of Scotland. Quite a clear end to the day across Northern Ireland, northern parts of England, some late evening sunshine to finish off the weekend, and a very similar picture elsewhere. It remains fairly dry and clear through the overnight period as well, but in that northerly breeze, we will drag in some cloud moving its way southwards. clears and still thick enough to produce some light outbreaks of rain across Scotland. But for many areas, it's going to be dry. And where we saw a slightly chillier start this morning across Scotland, northern parts of England, it's not going to be turning quite as cool here. Most towns and cities between around 12 to 16 degrees Celsius. Now heading into Monday, there's really not much change at all. Still very dry, lots of sunshine around. Still eastern coast of Scotland and England could pick up some cloud and some very light showers, and northern Scotland will pick up some light outbreaks of rain as well. Otherwise, another very dry day and still feeling very warm in the sunshine. Highs reaching between 25 to 26 degrees Celsius. Bye-bye.
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17: 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UK only. Entrance must be 18 or over. Lines close at 4 p.m. on the 21st of August. 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
9: Good morning. On the eve of Andy Burnham becoming Prime Minister, are his policies finally beginning to take some shape?
10: Well, the Labour leader is reportedly planning to scrap plans for a government-issued digital ID, and he's apparently planning to fast-track oil and gas drilling in the North Sea.
9: But with no general election, and therefore no official mandate for him, how radical can his changes actually be?
10: Well, his promise to give the public more control of utilities could see Thames Water forced into administration within weeks. But will the cost of the incoming Prime Minister's nationalisation plans fall on the taxpayer?
18: There were a sack of goals for England in Miami as the Three Lions won the bronze medal to confirm their best performance at a World Cup since 1966. A Bukayo Saka hat-trick helped England to a 6-4 win over France. Tonight, all eyes are fixed on New Jersey as Spain meets Argentina in the 23rd World Cup final.
9: The US renews strikes against Iran after a drone attack in Jordan kills two American service members.
10: Well, the prodigal son returns. Prince Harry is apparently planning more trips to the UK, and he could even bring his children. But will the King and Prince William forgive and forget?
14: Hello there, good morning. Another very dry day ahead, some strong, intense sunshine, and feeling a bit warmer for some areas compared to yesterday. Stay tuned and I'll have all the details.
9: It's just gone 7 o'clock. I'm Stephen Dixon.
10: And I'm Anne Diamond, and this is GB News Breakfast. Well, our top story is, of course, the fact that we get a new Prime Minister within hours, matter of hours now. He's Andy Burnham. Some people know him and some people have never heard of him. But he will become the seventh Prime Minister in just over a decade.
9: Yeah, well, the countdown, well and truly on. But what's happening in terms of his policies? What is he going to do when he's in government?
10: Rumours around his potential policies pick up pace right now, with reports of plans to fast-track drilling in the North Sea. Pick up pace right now with reports of plans to fast-track drilling in the North Sea.

0: And during that time, he was also given further parliamentary responsibilities. Working alongside both Tony Blair and Gordon Brown, he began in the Home Office before being promoted and eventually taking his place on the front benches, first as Secretary of State for Culture, Media and Sport, and then in 2009, Health Secretary. He often used his voice to advocate for the North, particularly the victims of Hillsborough.
1: Now those responsible must be held to account for 96 unlawful deaths and a 27-year cover-up.
0: But leadership just wasn't to be back then, as Burnham failed twice to win contests for the Labour top job, first in 2010 to Ed Miliband and again in 2015 to Jeremy Corbyn. And so when the chance did come to improve his station, Andy Burnham jumped into action, launching his campaign to become the mayor of the newly devolved Greater Manchester.
2: I will give Labour a stronger northern voice and a stronger northern identity.
0: In the end, he took a massive 63% of the vote and ultimately held that position for 9 years, with re-elections in 2021 and 2024. In that time, he made changes and implemented new policies, with particular focus on transport and his beloved ideology of Manchesterism. He also faced his fair share of controversies.
2: It is never too late to face up to past mistakes, to say sorry to those who have failed, nor to prosecute those responsible for appalling crimes against children and young people.
0: As well as having to lead the way through some horrific tragedies.
2: These were children, young people and their families that those responsible chose to terrorise and kill. This was an evil act.
0: However, despite a promise last year that he was completely committed to the region, less than 9 months later, he shocked the people of Greater Manchester, taking on and winning a by-election campaign to become the MP of Makerfield. And within 72 hours, he was travelling down to London to make his bid for the top job. And now, a husband and a dad, a lifelong Everton fan, and of course, an avid jogger. Tomorrow, Andy Burnham will still be all of those things, but the so-called King of the North will be no more. Instead, the position he seems to have always been working towards, Britain's new Prime Minister. Sophie Reaper, GB News. And to build on the
3: foundation. So what is he going to do in that top job? James Heal is Deputy Political Editor at The Spectator. Morning.
4: Morning.
3: We are getting a little bit of meat on the bones, and it's things that people generally, I mean, the crowd pleasers, really, aren't they? You know, North Sea oil and gas, scrapping digital ID, looking at the scrapping of jury trials. I mean, all these sort of things would prove to be quite popular.
4: Yeah, and I think this is the point when you do them. You get the barnacles off the boat, you come in, you say it's a clean break with the past, and new prime ministers tend to suggest they're going to be quite liberal on civil liberties, scrapping of jury trials, scrapping of digital ID. We'll wait to see, though, as time goes on in office and you have all these officials presented with all these wonderful schemes to sort of solve the nation's problems, whether that holds. But right now, it'll be the kind of moment of political authority for him. It's the zenith of his authority, and we wait to see what he does in terms of cabinet changes and whether that can hold.
3: But does any of this answer that? Because North Sea oil, Ed Miliband's 100% again, so he's not going to be energy secretary, one would imagine. Jury trials, David Lammy's baby.
4: Yeah.
3: Presumably, he's going to be moving out of his position as well. I mean, it's giving us a bit of an indication.
4: Yeah, absolutely. I think you're expecting to see around a third of the cabinet sacked. There are some people who have no power base, others who are seen as failed in the job. Those will be the ones who are out. I think it was interesting, actually, in the last fortnight, there has been some briefings suggesting that Ed Miliband would be relaxed about these licences being granted, particularly if he was given the Treasury, a post he's coveted for many decades, having worked there under Gordon Brown. And I think it very much depends on who are the winners and losers. I spoke to one minister this week who said, you know, right now I'm very happy with Andy, but if he sacks me, I'll tell you everything. And I think that is very much the ethos of what's happening.
5: Oh, it's going to be a very interesting afternoon tomorrow afternoon, isn't it? When we see the walk of Well, not shame.
4: Fame.
5: Ambition.
4: Yeah,
5: Walk of Fame. When as they walk up Downing Street, everybody will, and certainly our man will be yelling.
3: What job
5: have you got? And all the rest of it.
4: Well, if you're going out the front door, that's good news.
5: Yeah.
4: You're going to get something. If it's the Walk of Shame, it's the back door. Or more likely in the House of Commons. So they

0: do it in private, away from all the cameras in the back corridors of Westminster.
1: But it's interesting.
2: The very things that are leaking out now, what does it tell you? I mean, as Stephen said, they're crowd pleasers, and they give us a little indication as to where he might be, in what direction. But then some people say, oh, yeah, he's going to drag us back to the 1970s. He talked about undoing a lot of what he hated about Thatcherism. But why did he think Thatcherism happened? It was a cause and effect, wasn't it?
0: Yeah, so on the first point, I think these are not so much leaks as more proactive briefings. They're getting the good stuff out now. And it has been quite interesting how circumspect Team Burnham has been. So this has clearly been a recognition, perhaps, that 24 hours to go, we should probably tell the country what we intend to do and get some of the good news out there. We wait to see the bad news later. In terms of that speech he gave on Friday, it was a remarkably backward-looking speech for a new prime minister. Normally, they come in talking about the future. Blair was very much good at this, talking about the new century, etc. Whereas I think Burnham is trying to bring the Labour family together by uniting against a common enemy and trying to ground his philosophy in the battles of the past. I'm not entirely sure that's going to be correct, and I'm interested to see, given how, for instance, Kemi Badenoch and Nigel Farage have a very different interpretation of the 1980s, whether we see those kind of fault lines reemerge as we get on an economic left-right basis.
1: Yeah, the interesting thing, though, is it's not about taking us forward at all in that sense, is it? It's clearly, and most of these things are about unpicking what the government has done over the past 2 years. So despite the fact Keir Starmer's standing up saying, I'm very proud that I saved the Labour Party and all the rest of it, basically he's coming in and saying, all this was nonsense, we need to start again as though we've just won the general election.
0: Yeah, and I think, you know, you talk about 40 years. Well, 15 of those 40 years, the Labour Party was in power. Mm. What does he think about that? I mean, of course, Andy Burnham was a cabinet minister under Gordon Brown and was a minister under Tony Blair. So I think that's going to be... right now, it's all kumbaya. Whether they'll still be happy families at the end of this remains to be seen, because there are lots of different disparate traditions of the Labour Party. It's all very well making the critiques of Westminster. We can all make them, but actually, what are your solutions? And we talked about Gordon Brown earlier. Gordon Brown had the travelling cabinet meetings at the beginning of his time. They proved not to be as effective. Let's see about Number 10 North, which is the other big thing. And actually, you know, doing Keir Starmer with a Northern accent won't solve the nation's problems.
1: Yeah. All right. Thank you very much indeed.
2: Right. At 10 past 7. Sorry, there's a microphone in the way of the clock and I can't quite see it. 10 past 7. Let's have a look now at some of the other stories coming into the newsroom.
1: Well, Andrew and Tristan Tate have been arrested in Miami in connection with a British police investigation into alleged sexual offences, with further charges being brought against them. The Crown Prosecution Service has requested the extradition of the brothers back to the UK. The Tates have previously denied any wrongdoing.
2: The mayor of New York is reportedly exploring legal options for arresting Benjamin Netanyahu at the city's UN summit in September. It's understood Mayor Mamdani previously pledged to honour an arrest warrant for the Israeli Prime Minister issued by the International Criminal Court for war crimes in Gaza.
1: And 28-year-old Josh Kerr has set a new world record for the fastest mile. That was at the London Diamond League. He finished in 3 minutes and 42.66 seconds, beating a record that stood for...
2: 27 years or something.
1: Something like that. That's a long, long time.
2: I mean, you just wonder how further it can go.
1: I don't know. Got to reach a limit at some point.
2: Well, wouldn't you think?
1: Mind you, maybe, I don't know how tall he is.
2: Was enough. How tall he is, you mean how long his legs are?
1: How long his legs are. Yeah, that must make a difference. I don't know. And we had him on the show when he planned, he was announced he was doing this. So we'll try and get hold of him again to say well done and ask him how long his legs are.
2: Yes, exactly. Very important. Right now, time for the weather with Anna Krizik.
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4: Hello there, good morning. Welcome to your GB News weather update from the Met Office. Lots of sunshine in the forecast today, a little warmer than what it was yesterday for some areas, and still staying very dry. There'll be some scraps of cloud in places, mostly moving in off a northerly breeze around any eastern coasts. It may produce some very light outbreaks of rain, especially around coasts of East Anglia. Some light rain pushing into northern Scotland towards the end of the day, and enough heat still across the southwest may produce some showers. They could be heavy, they could be thundery, but mostly hit and miss. For many areas, it's a dry, sunny day, feeling warm in the sunshine, highs widely in the low to mid-20s. So cloud will continue to feed in from the north through the evening, still producing some light outbreaks of rain across northern Scotland, the best of the brightness and the temperatures across southern areas of Scotland. Quite a clear end to the day across Northern Ireland, northern parts of England, some late evening sunshine to finish off the weekend, and a very similar picture elsewhere. It remains fairly dry and clear through the overnight period as well, but in that northerly breeze, we will drag in some cloud moving its way southward and still thick enough to produce some light outbreaks of rain across Scotland. But for many areas, it's going to be dry. And where we saw a slightly chillier start this morning across Scotland, northern parts of England, it's not going to be turning quite as cool here. Most towns and cities between around 12 to 16 degrees Celsius. Now heading into Monday, there's really not much change at all. Still very dry, lots of sunshine around. Still eastern coast of Scotland and England could pick up some cloud and some very light showers, and northern Scotland will pick up some light outbreaks of rain as well. Otherwise, another very dry day and still feeling very warm in the sunshine. Highs reaching between 25 to 26 degrees Celsius. Bye-bye.
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1: Right, Aidan's here with the sport. Morning.
12: Good morning to you both.
2: Shall we talk about?
1: Start with a Saka hat-trick, should we?
12: Yes, we should, because Many people are wondering, many fans out there are wondering where he's been or where he was earlier in the tournament, because it was revealed after the game that Thomas Tuchel rested him or didn't want to play him because he had a good feeling for Morgan Rogers in the semi-final. Everyone thought he was injured. It turns out he wasn't. And he's known as the star boy at Arsenal. He's got a bit of an X factor. He's played very well for England in the past as well. But as I say, rattled in a hat-trick yesterday. Two of them in the first half, one in the second half.
2: Isn't that brilliant?
12: Four goals up at half-time. I could barely believe what I was seeing. There was me sitting here yesterday saying that a heavy defeat for England, which I half expected, might force the FA to make a decision as regards Thomas
2: Tuchel. Who scored first?
12: Which England player scored first?
2: No, what was the first goal?
12: Oh, yeah, it was England were 4-0 up at half-time, so they scored the first goal.
2: Wow.
12: Yeah.
2: Extraordinary.
12: Declan Rice scored the first goal.
2: Yeah.
12: I just thought, this will wake France up. France didn't wake up until early in the second half, at which time they really got going. They got it back to 4-3. Mm. And everyone, suddenly, for about 10 minutes or so, everyone's thinking, suddenly.
2: Danger.
12: Danger. Not just danger, but what does this mean for Tuchel? If they're 4-0 up and they throw that way, then that's even worse in some ways than what happened the other night.
1: Yeah. Yes.
12: So, but it didn't happen. They rallied and Jude Bellingham came on as well, changed the game with about 10 minutes to go, scored the sixth goal, absolutely outstanding. Saka completes his hat-trick from the penalty spot. Jude Bellingham gave him the ball and said, go and complete your hat-trick. But even when that happened, there were boos in the stadium because that shouldn't really happen. If he's the penalty taker, there shouldn't be any charity involved. But it's a good job. I said, just as they're about to take the penalty, I said, he better score here because he'll be in trouble. But he did. And as I say, 6-4, a memorable night, 10-goal thriller, as we call it, in the game. And England's best performance statistically since 1966. And you can't really take that away from them.
2: No.
12: Because they played a quality side in doing so. You can't say there was nothing on it for France because they didn't make as many changes as England. England made 7 changes. And this was Didier Deschamps' last match as coach, and 14 years he's served there. He's won the World Cup, so they wanted to see him out on a high. It's not like they were clapping him out of the back door.
1: No, so they hadn't just given up on it.
12: No, not at all. It wasn't. People were saying it was a dead rubber, but yeah, it kind of was. But also, the third and fourth place playoff has been going on for 50 odd years. So, and of course we look ahead to tonight's final as well. And I want to draw your attention to a photo that's been circulating on social media. Mm-hmm. So this is a picture of Lionel Messi, who's playing tonight at the age of 39 for Argentina. And there's alongside a baby, and the baby is also playing tonight. That's Lamine Yamal of Spain, 19 years old.
1: They start him young, don't they?
12: They do indeed. So his parents won a competition to win, where they won a photo shoot back in 2007 with Lionel Messi, who at the time was about 20, I imagine. Playing for Argentina. You can see the pictures floating turning through there, and that's him holding him in his arms. And he said yesterday that it's quite prophetic that
2: baby
12: is playing tonight.
2: Was for some reason destined to be a footballer.
12: Messi said it was prophetic. It was quite prophetic that this picture was happening. I mean, I remember though. I mean, 2007
2: completely
12: in living memory,
2: isn't it?
12: And absolutely extraordinary that they have it. Yeah. We must hear from Thomas Tuchel as well. This is what he said after the game last night.
13: The pain will stay for a while, like I said yesterday, the scar, but will go away, the scar will stay. This is how it is in high-level sport. You cannot worship this performance, this mentality today high enough. We had one day less to prepare. We have thousands and thousands of kilometers more than the opponent in our bones and bodies. We come from altitude, we come from the heat, overtime. Come from playing with 10 men, and again we found a way. Again, it was normal for us to show the mentality. It was normal for us to suffer. There's a lot to be proud of, and still a part of us will not be fully happy because we had the highest ambition.
12: Thomas Tuchel there talking about the highest ambitions, not quite met by England, but a good tournament nonetheless. People are asking me online where I stand in terms of whether he stays or goes. I think he will have learned from what happened the other night. I think he realises that the big decisions are what he gets paid for. Yes, it's one thing sailing through qualifying, it's one thing even getting through to the knockout stage of the World Cup, but still when we face a top-class opposition, we fall up short, we come up short somehow, even if it was on the,
2: But France must be asking the same questions.
12: Yeah, well, the recriminations over there were just as heavy. I mean, Deschamps' substitutions were criticised equally as heavily as Thomas Tuchel's.
2: I mean, they were favourites to win the
12: They were indeed. Some say that should have been the final last night, and I hope we get a game as good as that last night. I don't think we'll see 10 goals. I must wrap up the other sports going on. It's been all-consuming, the World Cup, hasn't it? But the Open up at Royal Birkdale, the 153rd Open, or 154th Open, I think it is. Tommy Fleetwood, five shots off the lead. as we go into the final round. Belgian Grand Prix, Kimi Antonelli is on pole there. And Josh Kerr, great story this. We mentioned this in the opening, didn't we? 27-year-old Scott, he broke the world record for the mile in the London Diamond League in front of 60,000 people at the London Stadium. 3:42.66 was the time. He was the last Brit. Sorry, he's the first Brit to do it since who? Which Brit in 1985?
2: 85. Sebastian Coe.
12: No, close, very close.
1: Cram,
12: correct. Correct. Well done, Stephen.
1: Thank you.
12: Steve Cram. Durham's Steve Cram. Yeah. Sunderland's Steve Cram.
2: Excellent.
1: Oh, brilliant stuff. Good on him. Good on him. All right, lovely. Thank you.
2: Now, Stephen's very, very keen on buying a gold bar, aren't you?
1: Well, no, I'm very keen on the idea. Unfortunately, I can't afford it.
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14: 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UK only. Entrance must be 18 or over. Lines close at 4 p.m. on the 21st of August. 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Entries will be pooled. 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Good luck.
2: Right.
1: Yes.
2: Sorry, I'm just plug yourself in. Yeah.
1: Nothing worse than running out of battery mid-show. Now, coming up, we're going to be talking to one of Andy Burnham's closest allies. 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Does Carl Turner think Burnham owes the public, that's you, a general election? Find out next.
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0: 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By tomorrow, Andy Burnham will be our next Prime Minister.
1: The former Manchester Mayor has pledged to rebalance power in Britain and restore public faith in politics. That'll take some doing.
0: Well, let's talk to Carl Turner, who's the Independent MP for Kingston upon Hull East, an ally of Andy Burnham's, and you'll be hoping you'll get the whip back now, I would imagine, Carl. But in all of this, he says he wants to bring back public trust. How can he do that? When you look at how he's got in the job without his own mandate, without a general election?
2: Well, it is unusual, isn't it? Because the reality was that nobody had stood against him as the in the competition for the leadership of the Labour Party. And of course, the way he got in with Keir Starmer resigning was a bit unusual as well. But he's there now, and he'll give the country the hope that it needs.
0: But in terms of that mandate, he hasn't got one. In terms of public trust, there is a level of hypocrisy, isn't there? Because when the Tories were doing this and people were being anointed, as it were, Andy Burnham, Angela Rayner, all those, I mean, the tweets are all over social media again now, being dragged back up. They were demanding a general election, saying things like, you know, the new Prime Minister has no mandate.
2: Mine as well. If you check my tweets, I was saying the same stuff. Get on with it and call an election is what I was demanding. So we're all the same, and that's what politicians do, I'm afraid to tell you. So yeah, we're banged to rights, aren't we? But he may well call a general election, who knows? But hopefully he will call an election, but that will be when we can win an election, and that's what happens, frankly. But look, we don't have a presidential system, do we? It's a parliamentary democracy. I'm elected as the MP for East Hull, thank goodness. And, you know, the reality is Andy Burnham's name is not on that ballot paper in East Hull because it's not a presidential system. So look, if the polls are looking good for us, it might go to the country. But the reality is the leader of the Labour Party, and fairly soon he'll be the Prime Minister.
1: I mean, you know the man as a man. Has he always looked forward to the idea of becoming Prime Minister? Will he absolutely relish tomorrow?
2: Look, I don't think there's any secret about the fact that Andy Burnham has wanted to be the leader of the Labour Party for a long time. He was one of the candidates in 2010. I was on his campaign team in 2015. Of course, it would be ridiculous to pretend he's not wanted this for a long time. And I think he'll do a good job of it. You saw him in that speech to the Labour Party in his, you know, his acceptance speech for the leadership. He seemed enthusiastic, and I think he's going to give the country hope. And I hope that everybody gets behind him. Look, he's the Prime Minister of our country, no matter what your politics is. I think Rishi Sunak's been trying to give him advice. I hope he's taking it. And I think Boris Johnson's been trying to give him advice. I hope he's taking that as well. Why? Because those people want him to succeed, because if the Prime Minister succeeds, the country succeeds. We're in a terrible mess. The economy is flatlining. We need to do stuff to make things better for everybody. Can we just get behind him, for crying out loud?
0: What do you make of what's been coming out today, which we think are more briefings rather than leaks? Stuff like getting, you know, opening up North Sea oil and gas a bit more, getting rid of digital ID, and also scrapping the removal of some jury trials, which I know you'll have a view on. But it seems like he's completely rewinding the last two. So this admission that the last 2 years have been a disaster and we need to start from scratch.
2: Well, the reality of the last 2 years have been terrible, in my opinion. I mean, we've done some good stuff. We have. You know, 500,000 children out of poverty is not something to be sniffed at. But we did some terrible stuff as well. The winter fuel allowance stuff was a massive, huge, huge mistake. There's other things as well. ID cards. Why on earth were we discussing ID cards? Look, if they were going to work, If they're going to make a difference, fine. But it turns out they were never going to do the job that they were pretending to do. Jury trials, I'm not going to go on about that because I'll bore you and your viewers are rigid about it. But the reality was that was pulled from thin air as well. It was never going to do what it was promising to do. These were policies that were never promised in a manifesto, which Keir Starmer, for no good reason, decided to bring in. It was balmy stuff. He's going to get rid of all of that stuff, thank goodness, and he's going to govern with a view to improve the country. That's where his effort needs to be. He needs to get into it fast. He needs to deal with the cost of living scenario that everybody faces, whether you're sort of moderate earner or not. People, even if they're earning well nowadays, are feeling the pinch when they go to the fill the fuel tank and go to the supermarkets. These are the things he needs to address. And if we don't do it, frankly, it's the end of the Labour Party. We'll lose very, very badly at the next election and we'll end up with Farage. I don't think people will want that once they have a taste of him.
1: It's interesting you mentioned that Rishi Sunak has been writing, giving him advice, saying that you've got to soak up the day tomorrow, but as soon as you're behind the door of number 10, you've got to have a plan. Has Andy Burnham got a plan?
2: Well, he's not had long to get a plan, has he, to be fair? But if we accept what we've been saying a few minutes ago, he's been planning for this for an awful long time. There's been policy commissions, Anne, that's the truth. I've been involved in one on justice. So people have been working hard behind the scenes with the potential for an Andy Burnham leadership and an Andy Burnham premiership. Frankly, it's been no secret that things have been working behind the scenes, and I've been involved to an extent on some of that.
0: In terms of what you say about getting things back on track and the fact that, as you quite rightly point out, people who at one time would be considered, you know, reasonably well off are now struggling and feeling the pinch. Why is it then that all we hear about is the potential of more taxes and no one's talking about cutting of the welfare state, which is the big money pit and the big problem we've got at the moment? Is he the type of man to seriously consider doing something which those, you know, very left-leaning backbenchers won't like?
2: I think there's a difference with Andy. Honestly, I do. I think if he went into the Parliamentary Labour Party, for one, he'd speak to the members of the PLP. And for two, I think he'd persuade us what needs to be done and carry us with him. That's something that Keir never managed to do. Keir just said, if you don't like it, lump it. And if you're going to complain too loudly, you're going to be booted out. That's what happened to me. I think if there's a necessity to take £5 billion, it was not a lot of money. I think the welfare benefit bill is £377 billion a year. A staggering £370 billion a year. It's bursting at the seams. By the way, £177 billion of that is in pensions. Now, if he comes into the PLP and says we need £5 billion of that, we're going to have to take it as read that it's required, but Burnham will have a way of persuading us. That's the difference, and that's when I talk about carrying your Parliamentary Labour Party with you. If you dictate to us, look, we're all a bit weird. MPs are a bit weird. We've all got massive egos. That's the truth of what we do. We've been elected by our constituents. We have our own mandates. You start telling us this and that or else, and we say, all right then, or else. But he can carry us, and that's the difference. It'll matter, I think. I'm enthusiastic. Why? Because I think the country needs that. And secondly, if we don't do something radical and take the country with us where they can approve of a government, we're in big trouble. The country is in big trouble.
0: Are you going to be a Labour MP by tomorrow night?
2: I'd be gobsmacked if I wasn't, because Andy Burnham was there supporting me all the way along on the jury stuff. He thought it was a ludicrous idea, as did I, and so did the profession. I wasn't on my own. The Lady Chief Justice, the chief judge in the country, thought it was a ludicrous idea. The only people who weren't listening was Keir Starmer and David Lammy. That's the reality. So he's been there all the way with me. He thought it was ridiculous and outrageous that I was suspended from the Parliamentary Labour Party. Listen, Dennis Skinner used to be brought in by Tony Blair all the time. Dennis Skinner voted against the Labour Party whip umpteen times. Never suspended. Never booted out for it. Tony Blair took it. He took the advice from Skinner. That's the difference. Keir Starmer couldn't manage any of that. If you were against him, you were out.
1: And what about his idea for a number 10 North? Is that a vanity project, simply because he has been a very enthusiastic mayor of Manchester? Or do you think it would work and would address some problems?
2: I think it matters that we look at devolving decision making, not government necessarily. But look, let me give you an example of my constituency. Forever, there's been three fairly senior MPs. We had John Prescott, my predecessor, he was the DPM. We had Kevin McNamara for a lot of years in Old North. He was a very senior member of the shadow cabinet in the previous Labour regime. We've had very senior politicians in Hull, but we've never managed to get the electrification of the rail from Selby to Hull. That's something that we've been campaigning for forever. Now, if those decisions are made nearer to where it matters, it makes massive differences to the local economy and it improves lives. So what we're saying really is, get the decision-making made where it makes the difference. Somebody in Whitehall who says, no, I'm not going to do electrification from Selby to Hull, frankly hasn't got a clue. They've never been to Selby and they've never been to Hull and they're unlikely to ever want to go to those places. That's the difference he's talking about making, and I think that's why it's a good idea. Is there going to be some sort of a number 10 in Manchester? There's probably an office in a room and somewhere for the Prime Minister to go and conduct a meeting, but he's not going to be moving his family into an office in Manchester anytime soon. But I'll tell you something about Andy Burnham. He will be living where he lives now. He'll be moving between the two places like most MPs do every week. So that might make a difference because he's going to be amongst it in a way that other prime ministers frankly never have been. I don't say they should have been necessarily, because the security implications as well, but he means what he says, Andy Burnham. He wants to do more for all of the country, not just the North, the entire country.
0: Carl, we're out of time.
2: Thanks.
0: We appreciate you talking to
1: really
0: us. Thank you.
1: Yes.
2: We're camping in Germany at the moment, heading to Corfu, so thank you for taking me.
0: Oh, you're welcome. Have a nice holiday.
2: Cheers, all the best.
0: Well, I tell you what, I'd take my hats off to straight talking MPs of any party.
1: Yeah.
0: Whether you agree with what he says or not.
1: That was very refreshing, I think.
0: Yeah, when you actually get an answer off people, which is what you don't normally get.
1: Yeah, and he knows the next Prime Minister well, and he clearly has faith and hope.
0: We shall see.
1: We shall see. Not long now.
0: Right, we've got the papers heading away with James and Suzanne in just a moment. Good morning, both. First, though, here's your European forecast.
3: Can't wait to get in that sea.
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6: Hello there. Southern Europe remains very much in heatwave conditions, and all this heat and humidity is enough at times to produce some thunderstorms. So some heavy, possibly thundery downpours expected across northern parts of Italy, Austria, Slovenia, and very high temperatures anywhere around the Adriatic coastline and also across Greece. Temperatures not quite as high as we move our way further west. Lots of sunshine, and the sunshine stays with us for the rest of the week, along with the high temperatures.
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1: Welcome back, we're going
0: through
1: papers.
0: We are, indeed. James and Suzanne. Should we start, James, with the football? I know you're very excited.
17: Well, I am, actually, because it's finally come home, even though we have only come third, despite all the hype and hullabaloo beforehand. My joy is tempered with a certain sense of frustration last night, because we played absolutely brilliantly. And I kept thinking, where was this team against Argentina on Wednesday? We had six ruddy defenders on at the end of the match against Argentina. Last night, Tuchel gave Bukayo Saka his head. He let him play his brilliant creative game that he plays for Arsenal every week, and he scored a hat-trick. He didn't get a minute on Wednesday. So, yes, it's our best result since 1966, but it's a sort of what could have been if we were allowed to flourish creatively rather than slip into the old, oh, we got to defend our lead mentality, which proved fatal in the end. Yes.
0: Yeah. Oh well, we've got little medals around our neck and our best finish in 60 years. So you can't, you know, you can't really argue too much against that. It would have been nice to have won, but we've...
17: Well, all I would say is we could have won because, you know, when we scored first against Argentina, we were really on top. Mm. And if he'd not immediately substitute Gordon, the goal scorer, and brought on a defender, and then brought on three more defenders, we would have put Argentina under pressure, and they would not have had 30 minutes of unanswered pressure on our goal, which resulted in two goals and their victory. So I think Tuchel, who is paid £5 million a year, by the way, made a big tactical mistake there.
0: Mm. All right, Mail on Sunday.
17: Sorry, here endeth the rant.
0: No.
1: That's outstanding. You're feeling it.
18: Yes. I have to say, for a football match with 10 goals, I perhaps should have watched it. It actually sounds quite interesting.
17: It was brilliant, yes.
18: Going to bed to get up for this.
0: Well, yeah, I was in bed.
1: Sorry about that.
0: Mail on Sunday. We're looking at compensation culture.
18: Yeah, children apparently are receiving thousands of pounds in compensation after sustaining injuries, which would be really called normal childhood accidents. So some of these, so basically 3.75 million was paid out by local councils in the past 2 years after 6,000 parents complained about things like being hit by a tennis ball, tripping over a tree root and burning their lips on a toasted marshmallow. A child got £2,000 for that. So this has obviously led to, this is as a result of a Freedom of Information request from the Mail on Sunday. And of course, they've gone nuts about it, saying it's this compensation culture, this baffling compensation culture. And I remember raising this issue of councils paying out compensation money years ago when I was a local councillor. And I was hounded by the Labour Party members. How dare you? People are injured. They need this money, blah, blah, blah, blah. And I was
0: made out, you
18: know, I might as well have said, put children up chimneys, you know. Yeah. But there are these really quite minor claims. And as you say, ordinary childhood accidents. So, of course, there are some serious accidents in that figure as well. For example, £40,000 paid to a student who'd been abused by a teacher. I don't think anybody would argue with that. That's totally different. But running towards Bouncy Castle, your choice, your decision to run, your child's responsibility, arguably, or being hit by a tennis ball. Yeah,
0: but you can't make the world completely...
18: You can't.
0: You're completely trip hazard free.
17: No, and this risk averse approach threatens to ruin childhood. I mean, part of the joy of childhood is, you know, not taking ridiculous risks, but exploring, adventuring. I don't want to sound like Enid Blyton, but there's certainly. Well, I do like Enid Blyton, it's true. But there's certainly an element of childhood is about making mistakes, perhaps so you don't make them again.
0: But also,
17: but you learn that way.
0: It's coming on, I mean, you must have had it, and we all boys, coming on with scraped knees.
1: Well, my son, number two, got hit by a hockey stick, and both front teeth completely gone. I went to fetch him from school, his face covered in blood. We had to rebuild those two front teeth.
17: Oh, my gosh.
18: Well, now if
1: I accepted that. That's part of everyday life.
18: Not anymore.
1: Really.
18: Hockey sticks now, they're part of being hit by a hockey stick.
1: Yeah.
18: I mean, I have to say I hated hockey.
1: Me too.
18: It's terrifying.
1: It's a rough game.
17: It's not jolly hockey sticks. It's dangerous hockey sticks. Yeah.
18: That's bad. Try playing lacrosse.
17: No, thank you.
1: Who invented these games?
0: Should we have a look at digital ID cards, James?
17: Yes.
0: Which everyone seems to universally hate, but the Prime Minister is determined to push on with them.
17: Well, I think, as you said earlier, these are real crowd pleasers. The initiatives that he's announced already, they're things that are going to really grab the headlines and boost his popularity before he begins. However, you know, I give it 3 months before everyone starts attacking him. He's saying, you know, let's have hope in our hearts. Sounding a bit like, you know, something from The Sound of Music.
0: Yeah.
17: You know, we all know how that hope ends. And there are already big rifts in the Labour Party over, you know, renewed proximity with the EU, over drilling in the North Sea, even over who the Chancellor should be. Both wings of the Labour Party are fighting over that. So, yes, he's very good PR man, Burnham. He's presenting a sort of idealised Heidi-esque world. However, he hasn't explained how any of this will be paid for. And as we were saying off air, goodness knows we don't need any more taxes. And if he's going to say...
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20: No matter the state it's in, this is our nation. Join me, Jacob Rees-Mogg, for a genuine, honest discussion on where we have been.
18: There's no doubt he's a better communicator and he's more charismatic than Keir Starmer, but he's not said anything. I've been listening to his speeches. As far as I can tell, the only two policies he's come up with are to renew ways and more devolution. Massively expensive, more postcode lottery services. So I'm really not impressed at all, and we'll see what happens.
0: I'll tell you what I thought was interesting talking to Carl Turner was the idea that all the stuff that Keir Starmer could not get through, we're talking about the tail wagging the dog with Keir Starmer, he says because he is more charismatic, also, he can bring the backbenchers along with him.
18: Well, that sounds even more terrifying then. And but go back to the digital ID
0: does it,
18: thing.
0: But in terms of cutting welfare and things?
18: Well, I suppose that might be something good. But, you know, there's so much, I think, about this Labour government that we've had that is big tech, big state, quite, you know, big brother. So this thing about digital ID, it all sounds very, very good. But what other things are going to be brought in by the back door? And if Burnham is that charismatic character, he'll, you know, focus more on the sort of the lesser totalitarian aspect of it, if you like, and the more, we need this to protect children and to do this, that and the other. And I'm worried that he's saying now he's going to scrap it, but it might come back in another form. I mean, they're not scrapping, you know, the one login for company directors, which is a nightmare. Yeah. Age verification for social media. I think it's still on the table. We need to watch it like a hawk, really.
0: All right, you too. Thank you very much indeed. See you later.
1: We have a minister for AI. Maybe he or she would sort it out. Right now, let's catch up with the weather with Anna Krizik.
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21: Hello there, good morning. Welcome to your GB News weather update from the Met Office. Lots of sunshine in the forecast today, a little warmer than what it was yesterday for some areas, and still staying very dry. There'll be some scraps of cloud in places, mostly moving in off a northerly breeze around any eastern coasts. It may produce some very light outbreaks of rain, especially around coasts of East Anglia. Some light rain pushing into northern Scotland towards the end of the day, and enough heat still across the southwest may produce some showers. They could be heavy, they could be thundery, but mostly hit and miss. For many areas, it's a dry, sunny day, feeling warm in the sunshine, highs widely in the low to mid-20s. So cloud will continue to feed in from the north through the evening, still producing some light outbreaks of rain across northern Scotland, the best of the brightness and the temperatures across southern areas of Scotland. Quite a clear end to the day across Northern Ireland, northern parts of England, some late evening sunshine to finish off the weekend, and a very similar picture elsewhere. It remains fairly dry and clear through the overnight period as well, but in that northerly breeze, we will drag in some cloud moving its way southward, and still thick enough to produce some light outbreaks of rain across Scotland. But for many areas, it's going to be dry. And where we saw a slightly chillier start this morning across Scotland, northern parts of England, it's not going to be turning quite as cool here. Most towns and cities between around 12 to 16 degrees Celsius. Now, heading into Monday, there's really not much change at all. Still very dry, lots of sunshine around. Still eastern coast of Scotland and England could pick up some cloud and some very light showers, and northern Scotland will pick up some light outbreaks of rain as well. Otherwise, another very dry day and still feeling very warm in the sunshine. Highs reaching between 25 to 26 degrees Celsius. Bye-bye.
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3: 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Entrance must be 18 or over. Lines close at 4 p.m. on the 21st of August. 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
0: Good morning. On the eve of Andy Burnham becoming Prime Minister, are we finally getting a glimpse at some policies?
1: The Labour leader is reportedly planning to scrap plans for a government-issued digital ID and is apparently planning to fast-track oil and gas drilling in the North Sea.
0: But without the mandate of a general election, how radical can all of this be?
1: Well, his promise to give the public more control of utilities could see Thames Water, for instance, forced into administration within weeks. But will the cost of things like that just land on us, the taxpayer?
7: There are Saka goals for England in Miami as the Three Lions won the bronze medal to confirm their best performance at a World Cup since 1966. A Bukayo Saka hat-trick helped England to a 6-4 win over France. Tonight, all eyes are fixed on New Jersey as Spain meet Argentina in the 23rd World Cup final.
0: Prince Harry apparently planning more trips to the UK, and he could even bring his children. But what do the King and Prince William think?
21: Hello there, good morning. Another very dry day ahead, some strong, intense sunshine and feeling a bit warmer for some areas compared to yesterday. Stay tuned and I'll have all the details.
0: It's just gone 8 o'clock. I'm Stephen Dixon.
1: And I'm Anne Diamond and this is GB News Breakfast.
0: Oh, the clock's ticking. I don't know what the exact timings are for tomorrow when he goes to see the King.
1: They haven't actually said, but it's usually around 11-ish, isn't it?
0: It is.
1: When one goes in and then...
0: the other comes out, yeah. So, I mean, really, he probably is going to be Prime Minister by noon.
1: Yes,
0: and then we'll have him...
1: Then he'll give a little speech, but he won't be able to say much because he won't have appointed cabinet.
0: No, it'll be fairly generic.
1: Yeah.
0: It'll be fairly generic and he'll have his new podium.
1: And then he'll get to work properly. Won't he?
0: Hopefully.
1: Ringing up various people, well, telling them to walk up Downing Street and take on a role.
0: It's going to be an interesting afternoon, so make sure you watch everything here, because it will be a case of finding out. It's like a new government coming in. Technically is, but...
1: There's a very good cartoon on the front of one of the papers today with the meeting between Andy Burnham coming in the door and the King standing there. And the King has got a little sign that says, "Not my King of the North."
0: Oh, anyway, but he is going to be. I mean, how many prime ministers has the King seen in now? He's seen a few.
1: He really has.
0: Because Andy Burnham's going to be the seventh Prime Minister in a decade.
1: With the countdown well and truly on then for tomorrow, are Andy Burnham's plans for government finally beginning to leak out, or are we being briefed about them? It's quite interesting. A few facts beginning to come through.
0: Yeah, let's talk to James Heal, Deputy Political Editor at The Spectator. I mean, what do we know so far, James? What do we think we know?
4: What we think we know is that we're going to see the licences granted to the Rosebank and Jackdaw gas fields and the northern Scotland. What we're expecting now is that we're going to see the licences granted to the Rosebank and Jackdaw gas fields and the northern Scotland. What we're expecting to

0: is?
1: Well, I think the last 3 months has been a slap in the face for Keir Starmer, hasn't it? I mean, the Labour Party's completely turned against him. It is no surprise that any successful Labour candidate and now Labour Prime Minister would want to junk the agenda which got him into this morass.
2: Yeah, but how much of that agenda is tied into the manifesto? Mm. This is the problem. I mean, how much can he, if he doesn't scrap the manifesto altogether, how much can he bend it?
1: Well, I certainly think that what we're seeing is a bit of a bending when it comes to the gas fields, and I think that that very much is sort of going to be read as a tell for how much Andy Burnham, of course, wasn't elected on the manifesto, is the only one of all the Labour MPs who wasn't elected on that manifesto, how much he sort of feels indebted to that or bound by that. I think the other thing, of course, is the economic constraints in all of this. I mean, the reason why Keir Starmer proposed abolishing lots of jury trials wasn't necessarily because he wanted to do that, it's because we've got fiscal constraints on that. And I think that what you heard there from Carl Turner earlier, he was talking about finding the money. It's very easy to say $5 billion for welfare. Let's actually see it when push comes to crunch.
0: What about the figures who've loomed large in the last 2 years, like Rachel Reeves, like David Lammy? Who is not going to, sort of definitely not going to be in the lineup?
1: I think Rachel Reeves is very much the lead contender on that. She is an incredibly unpopular economic messenger. I believe some polls put her even more unpopular than Keir Starmer. And I mean, there was some briefing about her keeping her job or potentially getting a minor one. I think she's very likely to be leaving come tomorrow.
0: David Lammy,
1: less so. I mean, has obviously had a long stint, held two of the great offices of state, could potentially be a candidate if Sadiq Khan was not going to run next time for London Mayor. I think, you know, his team are suggesting he want to get something, but I think the challenge, of course, is that, you know, he's been around a lot. If he does go, the Labour Party, given its anxieties and insecurities, would probably need to be shown to promote some more black and ethnic minorities in his place. So I think that it depends on kind of the calculation and figures and the whole sort of identity politics of the Labour Party.
2: Ed Miliband's the one to watch for me, because the North Sea oil and gas issue, if that proves to be true, I mean, he absolutely put his foot down on that. And he's sort of doomed either way. He either has to move out of that role for this to go through, or if he relents and lets it happen under his watch, it goes to prove that he's not actually that much of a conviction politician.
1: Well, it also just shows how the whole insistence on sort of quasi-judicial rulings, no political involvement, is very much something that kind of comes and goes as a sort of legal theory. I think that it does show that actually, you know, Ed Miliband is, of course, a politician prepared to bend when necessary. There's been some briefings on that suggesting he would sign off on that. And I think very much the Treasury is sort of the apex of his political ambition right now. He worked there 30 years ago under Gordon Brown, and I think he'd be very keen to take up that post. And, you know, he's someone who can hold a grudge, and he sort of did for Keir Starmer in the end, very much turning against him at the end. I would think that if he doesn't get this post, having spent weeks talking to members of the Burnham camp, he'd be pretty annoyed.
0: And we're all very aware, aren't we, in recent months, that Angela Rayner and Andy Burnham have spent some time together.
1: Yes.
0: So is she in line for a cabinet position, do you think?
1: Well, look, her allies are suggesting she's quite relaxed. I think that the problem for her is that we've got some new figures who've come up on the scene, people who were sacked, sort of Lucy Powell. We had Louise Haig as well, and they've kind of usurped some of her, but I would say that a report in The Spectator 2 weeks ago that Nick Parrott, who's Angela Rayner's chief of staff, has been inviting the Burnham camp, so there are some links there.
2: Yeah. All right, James, thank you very much. Thank you. It's going to be fascinating tomorrow.
1: Absolutely. I know where I'll be watching.
2: Oh, good. I'm assuming you mean us.
1: Absolutely, yeah. I'm watching GB News in the office.
0: You'll be roped into the studio, I think, at some point, because it's going to be a lot to watch and a lot to... until we know what's going on.
2: Yeah, I mean, it's interesting what you're all saying about this. Where is that? I've just lost it, but it should... Oh, here we go. It's GB Blues. Call me grumpy if you like, but I couldn't care less about Andy Burnham or his cabinet. I just want secure borders, illegal immigrants sorted out, real economic growth. Whereas, interestingly, someone messaged 5 or 6 minutes ago saying, you know, I'm not a Labour supporter, but if you can sort out the immigration issue, I'd have, you know, I'd give them the time of day, sort of thing. So it's that interesting idea, and we've seen it from people like Boris Johnson as well, saying, you know, we wish him well, we want him to succeed, not because we necessarily support... Obviously, his politics are a different party, but we want the country to succeed, which is, I mean, it's a bit like, you know, Obama and George W. Bush, who all became very pally and the handover was very nice. And because it's all about wanting the country to do well, even if you don't agree with the politics of the leader.
0: Yeah. Hans has said the late Queen Elizabeth II saw 15 prime ministers during her reign. Andy Burnham will, though, be the fourth for King Charles III. So it was after Liz Truss, wasn't it? Yeah. Liz Truss was the last to see Queen Elizabeth.

0: But then came a succession of two or three Tories and Keir Starmer. Oh, and now Andy Burnham. So it's quite a lot just for King Charles, isn't it?
1: Yeah, it is. What do we make, though, of where Andy Burnham is taken? We've got some ideas with this. But a lot of people still focusing on that speech the other day when he basically was very critical of the 1980s, which is critical of what Margaret Thatcher was doing, in effect. This idea that he wants to take us back to the 70s, which, if you're old enough to remember, was...
0: terrible.
1: It was just horrific. Anyway, so let's talk to someone who knew Margaret Thatcher very well, Sir Gerald Howarth. It's really good to see you. Thank you very much.
2: Welcome.
1: Indeed.
0: Good morning.
2: Good morning to you both.
1: With all of this, there seems to be no acknowledgement. I mean, obviously, Thatcher was very, very divisive. Half the country loved her, half the country didn't. But the point is, she was reacting to the state the country was in at the time, where something had to be done. We had to be moved on from being the poor man of Europe to being an economic success.
2: Well, absolutely. And it was very interesting you mentioned Andy Burnham's speech, which the Guardian itself described as dense rhetoric with no plan. I mean, quite extraordinary, just an attack on the 1980s when Margaret Thatcher inherited a country which, let us not forget, was described as the sick man of Europe. You know, rubbish was piled up in the streets. People couldn't get their loved ones who died. They couldn't have them buried. The trade unions ran the country. And I reminded myself of the number of days lost in strike action in 1979, and it was 29.5 million days were lost in strike action. And by the time Margaret Thatcher left office, it had gone down to 1.9 million. We had sorted out the trade unions, and in 2025, 625,000 days were lost. We revolutionized labor relations in Britain for the benefit of the British people. The trade union leaders no longer ran the country.
0: And but by speaking the way he did, implying that that he wanted to undo everything Margaret Thatcher did and go back to a pre-Margaret Thatcher era, suggests that he doesn't understand the nature of politics. It's reactionary, isn't it? There was a reason for Margaret Thatcher, and the reason was the previous years of a Labour government.
2: Absolutely, but it had been a process which had been going on since 1945, after the disastrous Attlee government of 1945. We saw that nationalisation and all that. Britain had been in slow decline, and there was what Keith Joseph had called the ratchet arrangement, under which the socialists introduced more socialism, and the Tories, when they came into office, even under Macmillan, didn't really reverse it. And Margaret Thatcher reversed it, and reverse it it needed to do, and transformation took place. So, but I think it's very dangerous for those who were not around at the time to think that somehow there is something there's something sound in what Andy Burnham said. Basically, it was fiction, and I think that it was described by Alistair Heath in The Telegraph as delusional and economic illiteracy. Absolutely right.
1: Well, except you can perhaps we've got to understand, Dewey, a little bit that, you know, people look at privatisation now, and you know, it seemed like a bit of a golden age at the time, and everyone being able to get their hands on some assets and all the rest of it. But I mean, the reality is, it's perhaps not worked out as well as we'd hoped. I mean, there are a lot of problems with a lot of these things, whether it's rail, whether it's your energy supplier or anything else. So, I mean, that at least gives some understanding as to why people are saying, well, this isn't working, we need to revert back.
2: Well, you're right, Stephen, but don't forget that privatisation wasn't just about the utilities. I'll come on to utilities in a moment. It was all about releasing enterprise, creating competition. And if you remember, the most revolutionary competition and indeed innovation took place when we privatised the post office and the general post office and created British Telecom and Mercury. So there was competition was created, and it was revolutionary. And I do remember seeing all those smart Blairite Labour MPs in their smart Armani suits carrying mobile phones. Well, if it hadn't been for us, there'd be no mobile phones, because no way that the General Post Office would have been able to bring in the innovation that British Telecommunications brought in. Yes, of course, it transferred power from government to the shareholders, to the public, and loss-making, moribund nationalized industries were transformed almost overnight into contributing to the exchequer, not taking money out of the exchequer. Now, when it came to the utilities, of course, water was privatized in large measure because we could not afford, the government could not afford, having inherited a bust economy. Don't forget, Dennis Healey, of course, was hauled off an aeroplane by the IMF because we were bust. And the water industry was in desperate need of upgrading since the Victorians had built our water system. And the government could not afford it. So we privatized the water industry, but we recognized that it was a monopoly. So what we did was we created these regulatory bodies like Ofwat, Ofgem, and so on. Where were they in the Blair years? Because in 1997, of course, we lost office. And then these utilities started changing hands. So foreign companies came in, as they are still doing today, bidding for these companies, ramping up a huge amount of debt. That debt, like in Thames Water, is the first call. Servicing that debt is the first call on the income of the utility. So where was Ofwat in those years? And the idea that somehow nationalisation is the answer, no, it isn't. You're just going to be back to the 70s, which is what bankrupted Britain then.
0: Going back to the 70s, when we were talking about how we were known as the sick man of Europe, are we now the sick man of Europe when it comes to defence? I mean, you're a former defence secretary or defence minister, I think, aren't you? And of course, from PPS to Margaret Thatcher. What on earth do you think, what on earth would she think of the present state of our defences?
2: You'll be absolutely appalled. And let me give GB News an important bit of information which they can take away from this this program, and that is, in 1982, okay, it was the year of the Falklands War, we were spending 5% of GDP on defence. We were spending 3.5% of GDP on welfare. Today we're spending 2.6% of GDP on defence, with Russia threatening us all the time, Iran and North Korea and China as well. And we are spending 11.8, nearly 12% on welfare. And there's Lord Robertson, former Labour Secretary of State for Defence, former Secretary General of NATO. As Lord Robertson said in a recent speech in Salisbury, every word of which I agreed with, you cannot fund increase in defence expenditure on the back of an increasing welfare budget. Absolutely right. It is astonishing. Sir Keir Starmer, today's Prime Minister, obviously not tomorrow's Prime Minister, but today's Prime Minister, Sir Keir Starmer, has said all the right noises about rebuilding our defences. But the fact is that there is no new money, there are no new systems, and we are woefully inadequate. We're now trailing our European friends in the amount of money we're spending on defence. And we can see Russia's intent. Putin has made it perfectly clear. He is intent upon rebuilding the Soviet Union. His ships are now investigating our underwater cables. Cut those, and our economy will be paralyzed. I mean, these are serious times, Anne, and Margaret Thatcher will be absolutely appalled.
1: We've got to leave it there, but Gerald, it's lovely to see you again, and it's absolutely fascinating to talk to you. Thanks very much
0: indeed. It really is. Thank you.
2: Thank you very much, both of you, and have a nice day, as they say in America.
0: Thank you.
1: You too. Right, we've got more on our incoming Prime Minister in just a moment. If you were to call a snap election, what are the polls saying at the moment? We'll talk to Sir John Curtis in a moment.
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1: Well, go on.
0: No, I was going to say, well, it's all go, isn't it?
1: Well,
0: now,
1: it
0: from
1: is.
0: Now on in, I think tomorrow is going to be a really interesting day.
1: It is.
0: Because this time tomorrow we'll have a different... No, not this time, but...
1: Well, by tomorrow lunchtime...
0: Yeah, we'll have a different Prime Minister.
1: Different Prime Minister. But the big question is, will there be a general election? He still says, no, not at the moment. But are we going to see a burn and bounce? What's going to happen with the new cabinet? Let's talk to Sir John Curtis, should we? Because he's the man with his finger on the pulse.
0: Crunching the numbers.
1: Good to see you. Well, I mean, what are the polls saying at the moment?
9: Well, they're not entirely consistent with each other, but the broad story seems to be that with the resignation of Keir Starmer, Labour enjoyed about a 3-point bounce. That just got them up to 22 points. It then seemed to erode again quite quickly. There were a couple of polls then, including one out this morning, done towards the back end of last week, suggested it's back again. So Labour at the moment, they're averaging about 21%. Now, there's a second thing been going on, which I don't think is necessarily particularly connected to developments inside the Labour Party, and that is the support for reform has fallen away, and it seems to be timed pretty directly to Nigel Farage's decision to resign and precipitate the Clacton by-election. Put those two things together, well, reform's lead over Labour now running at about 3 points on average. That's the lowest it's been for well over a year. But even so, Andy Burnham, the 21% that Labour are currently at, that is the lowest share of the vote that anybody who's come and taken over as Prime Minister in the middle of a parliament has ever inherited. Rishi Sunak inherited 23%. Boris Johnson back in 2019 inherited 25%. So although Labour have indeed already enjoyed a bit of a bounce with the resignation of Keir Starmer, Andy Burnham is still facing a very difficult situation. Will there be a bounce? Well, don't be surprised if there is a further bounce. The truth is, if again, when a party changes its leader in midterm of a parliament, it does tend to get a short-term bounce. It will be relatively unusual if there isn't one. That said, one poll out again on Saturday said, well, actually, we think the bounce has already happened, as I've already been referring to, and don't necessarily expect any more. So you can certainly see why Andy Burnham isn't going to rush into a general election, because the truth is, while it's not obvious that anybody would win, i.e. that anybody would get even close to 326 seats, the Labour Party would not be maintaining the dominant position in the House of Commons that Mr. Burnham is inheriting from Keir Starmer.
0: Is there any sign that the Conservatives are making any sort of comeback?
9: Yes, there is. It's not dramatic. If I tell you the Conservatives are now at 20%, you will go, well, hang on, what recovery? But it's the first time they've been averaging at that level for quite some considerable time. And they, in particular, I think, are beginning to profit from the decline in support for reform. The Conservatives are still losing around a quarter of their 2024 voters to reform, but that compares with a figure of a third if you go back to the autumn of last year. So, yes, there are some signs of recovery for the Conservatives. And Kemi Badenoch's personal popularity, while in some polling, it's now beginning to challenge that of Andy Burnham, who, of course, is much less unpopular than Sir Keir Starmer. And she is particularly doing well now amongst those who voted for the Conservatives back in 2024. So finally, the long-standing improvements in Kemi Badenoch's personal ratings do show some sign of helping the Conservatives. But again, remember, it's still only 20%. They've still got a very, very long way to go. And reform are still doing a very considerable amount of damage to them.
1: Sir John, really good to talk to you. Thank you.
9: You're welcome.
0: Isn't that interesting? Because that suggests if Andy Burnham ekes it out to the very last minute to call an election, what, he's got 2+ years. Anything could change.
1: It looks like.
0: It could give the Conservatives a chance to grow more. I wonder how good they'll be up against each other at the dispatch box. We won't even know till September.
1: No.
0: There won't be a Prime Minister's questions until September.
1: No, it is interesting, though, that Kemi Badenoch has... There's been this sort of marked improvement, hasn't there, where now it feels like she's...
0: She's been quite a performer at PMQ.
1: She has been. But I think Andy Burnham will fight back in quite a way. Mm. Though quite what he's got to... He's going to be in for a lot of criticism for the way he's got into that job,
0: yes.
1: I think. And that's... he can't. How does he defend against that? I don't know that he can.
0: They can only go at him for that for so long. It depends what he does over the summer as well, doesn't it? What's he going to do? Is he just going to take things easy, draw up his plans behind the sealed rooms in number 10? Or is he going to come out and make speeches? Is he going to be a busy man over the summer?
1: Well, if he's got any sense, he'll be busy enjoying a tour of the UK, frankly. But we shall wait and see.
0: Oh, yes.
1: Right, 26 minutes past 8. Let's have a look at the weather. His Honour.
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11: Hello there, good morning. Welcome to your GB News weather update from the Met Office. Lots of sunshine in the forecast today, a little warmer than what it was yesterday for some areas, and still staying very dry. There'll be some scraps of cloud in places, mostly moving in off a northerly breeze around any eastern coasts. It may produce some very light outbreaks of rain, especially around coasts of East Anglia. Some light rain pushing into northern Scotland towards the end of the day, and enough heat still across the southwest may produce some showers. They could be heavy, they could be thundery, but mostly hit and miss. For many areas, it's a dry, sunny day, feeling warm in the sunshine, highs widely in the low to mid-20s. So cloud will continue to feed in from the north through the evening, still producing some light outbreaks of rain across northern Scotland, the best of the brightness and the temperatures across southern areas of Scotland. Quite a clear end to the day across Northern Ireland, northern parts of England, some late evening sunshine to finish off the weekend, and a very similar picture elsewhere. It remains fairly dry and clear through the overnight period as well, but in that northerly breeze, we will drag in some cloud moving its way southward, and still thick enough to produce some light outbreaks of rain across Scotland. But for many areas, it's going to be dry. And where we saw a slightly chillier start this morning across Scotland, northern parts of England, it's not going to be turning quite as cool here. Most towns and cities between around 12 to 16 degrees Celsius. Now heading into Monday, there's really not much change at all. Still very dry, lots of sunshine around. Still eastern coast of Scotland and England could pick up some cloud and some very light showers, and northern Scotland will pick up some light outbreaks of rain as well. Otherwise, another very dry day and still feeling very warm in the sunshine. Highs reaching between 25 to 26 degrees Celsius. Bye-bye.
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0: I've been looking at Highgrove. Have you ever been to Highgrove?
1: No, I'd love to go.
0: No, I'd like to go as well now. The reason is because there was a news story in one of the newspapers about the fact they've got they're now selling, even online, Highgrove, these wonderful wicker, what do I mean, willow sculptures that you put in the garden. And there's one life-size of a horse, and it's £8,000. And it's made of willow, and you put it in your garden, and I suppose over the years it rots. But it would look wonderful.
1: I mean, they're beautiful, but it's £8,500. And now you're looking at a hamper, which is £1,100.
0: Yeah, that's a lot of money too. But it would be quite nice to go for tea there. You can go on a little tour, and you have tea.
1: And a tour of the garden.
0: Yeah, and I would love that, because I know, I've seen on the documentary, the gardens are unbelievably beautiful. Yeah.
1: Oh, well.
0: And wouldn't they be nice at the moment?
1: And they're actually a sensible price. Anyway, talking of money, well, you buy what you like if you win this. 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
12: 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UK only. Entrance must be 18 or over. Lines close at 4 p.m. on the 21st of August. 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Entries will be pooled. Please check the closing time if listening or watching on demand. Good luck.
0: Good luck indeed. 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
3: Right, Aidan's here with the sport, and we're just waiting. Harry's out walking the dog, isn't he, at the minute?
4: he is, isn't he?
5: I know he is. Well, we think so.
3: Yeah. So we're just waiting for Harry to get home.
5: In the meantime, you start with me.
6: We'll do know he was watching last night. Was he the match?
5: Yeah, I think so. Yeah, I mean, it's quite late in the evening, 10 o'clock, wasn't it? But I imagined he tuned in. If he didn't, he certainly missed a thriller. 10 goals in total.
6: You know, I was just going to say, just in case anyone's just waking up and doesn't know what happened,
5: yes,
6: give us the lowdown.
5: England won 6-4. They were 4-0 up at half time. This was in what FIFA now called the bronze match. It was historically known as the third and fourth place playoff against France.
3: They get a medal, don't they?
5: They do get a medal, yeah, they do, they do. In fact, tonight for the World Cup, they get rings.
6: Really?
5: Yeah, it's an NFL thing. It's more the Americanization of...
3: Well, they've completely Americanized it, haven't they?
5: Well, it is in America.
6: Well, fair, yeah, I mean, but they're hosting.
3: Well, even so.
5: I know. But look, back to last night, because it was a stirring performance. And there was me sitting here yesterday saying that if they would lose badly, then the FA might have a decision to make in perhaps pushing Thomas Tuchel towards the door slightly more quickly than they would first imagine. But you have to say it was an excellent performance last night. 7 changes to the team. So you could argue that maybe it was different players. That was the issue. But we'll have a look. And should we check in with Harry Redknapp? Because he's
3: is he back? Is he back with the dog?
5: Harry, good to see you.
7: Good morning.
5: You've been out walking the dog?
7: No, I went down to had a coffee down the beach early this morning, about 7 o'clock.
5: Good.
7: And my son goes down there swimming every morning with his mates. So
6: wow.
7: I didn't go in this morning. I just sat there watching them and having a coffee. Beautiful down there.
5: Good. Well, it's great to have you, Harry. I want to know what you made of last night's match, because to me it threw up more questions than answers. Namely, why didn't they perform like that earlier in the tournament?
7: Yeah, I mean, that was what we've been waiting for. That was definitely the best performance we've seen. We went for them. I mean, absolutely, that first half was amazing. Wanted it to be 4 up. Then, obviously, as we expected, they came back. But then we didn't just keep sitting back. We then went, you know, caught them on the counter-attack and scored another 2 goals. So you wonder why Saka didn't play the other night. If he's fit enough to play yesterday, why didn't he play midweek? I don't know. I know it didn't make sense, that one, for me. But listen, overall, it was a really good performance. And, you know, Bellingham came on very late in the game, was just incredible, with a couple of runs and the goal that he scored, and Saka to get a hat-trick. It was a good performance. You know, Eze gave us a little bit more, you know, quality, I felt, in the middle of the park. He got on the ball, made us play. So, yeah, it was excellent.
5: And Harry, what did you make of the other night then? Everyone seems to have had their say. I mean, where do you think it went wrong for England? Was it as simple as saying that it was down to the substitutions and how the team managed the game after that?
7: Well, I mean, at half-time, I couldn't see any way that we couldn't win, even though it was 0-0 the other night. I thought Argentina was so poor. I spoke to a friend of mine. It's the worst Argentinian team I've seen. They were shocking. You know, apart from Messi, who might, you know, is a genius, who maybe could do something. But then suddenly we go one up. I thought we'd go and win this 3-0. Then we took a backward step, made substitutions, and, you know, defensive ones, more and more defenders coming on. They brought more and more forwards on. And suddenly all we'd done was hang on. And we gave them the initiative to them, and in the end we suffered the consequences. But yeah, I felt we did make bad substitutions. But listen, we've all been there. I've sat on the bench myself and thought, what? I wish I hadn't done that, or I should have done that, and it wouldn't have. You know, there were mistakes made for sure the other night, but you know, hopefully they've learned the lessons from them. But there were some real positive performances last night, which was good.
5: And what about from here on in then, Harry? I mean, would you stick with Tuchel if you were working for the FA?
7: Yeah, I don't see any going to change him. They're not going to get rid of him, are they? So I can't see anybody, you know. There's nobody jumps out at you at the moment, eh? Do I'd want, you know, I'd like to see an English manager. I've said that all along. But there's, you know, Eddie Howe, Frank Lampard.
5: Pep Guardiola? Pep Guardiola?
7: Well, he obviously he's not an Englishman, but you couldn't say no to Pep, could you? Because he has been on a different level, hasn't he? So, but I don't know. Would he take it? I don't know. I think they'll stick with the manager. I don't see us making a change.
5: What do you make of England's World Cup overall, then? I mean, it was kind of fits and starts. A few good performances here and there. Mexico stands out. Croatia in the first game last night, of course. What do you make overall?
7: Overall, average, really. You know, people say we're not good enough to win it, and with that squad, we had a squad of players. If you go and put the squads down of the top four teams, we've got as good a squad as anybody, or better squad. You know, we even look at Argentina. Look at them the other night. You know, they're not a team of world beaters. The right back was at Notts Forest, couldn't get a game. The centre half was at Tottenham, finishing 17th. The other centre half at Man United hardly played last year. They're not a team of world beaters, you know, and you looked at our squad, and really, I think it's a squad that should be winning a major competition for sure. And I've said that for years. We've had the players, you know, and certainly it's about time that we actually won. Say, I can't take being third or fourth as being a success. I think, you know, win it. We're good enough to win it, so it's about time we did that now. I think, you know, it will happen in the next either in the Euros or the next World Cup. I'm sure we're capable of winning a tournament, you know, with the right management, for sure.
5: And what about tonight, Harry? You got Spain versus Argentina. I mean, we've got a halftime show lasting 25 minutes. Madonna, Justin Bieber, Shakira, they're all on the bill. I mean, what would Bobby Moore have made of that?
7: Well, what would any of us have made of it back in the day? I mean, it's a football. We go to watch football, and it's a change. You know, it's showbiz, isn't it? Especially out here in America. So yeah, it's going to be interesting. But I'm hoping that Spain can win. Although I think it'll be a tight game again. To be honest, Spain haven't got a lot of goals in them. They're difficult to break down, and they keep the ball ever so well. But I do think that Argentina, if they go out on the front foot like they finished against England, then it's going to be a close game. I could see a draw again. I can see extra time. I think it will be a real tight match.
5: And who takes it?
7: Spain, hopefully. I'd like to see Spain win it, yeah. I think everybody wants Spain to win, you know?
5: I know. And just quickly, Harry, before you go, Harry Kane, has he got a big future still with England? Do you think he'll see out the Euros? Because the World Cup seems a long way ahead right now. He'll be 36.
7: Yeah, I'm sure he will. I'm sure Harry will still be part of that. You know, I think by the next Euros, I think we'll see Max Dowman from Arsenal in the squad playing. He's another real talent, him and Bellingham. I mean, you can imagine them two together as well. So, yeah, we haven't got a big group of young players coming through, but we have got, you know, a smaller group, but we've got some very, very, very good talent waiting to come in now. So the future's looking good, hopefully.
5: Listen, Harry, it's great to hear from you this morning. I want to thank you for your contributions throughout the World Cup as well. It's been a pleasure having you on board. All the best to you.
7: Pleasure.
5: Take care.
7: Bye-bye. Have a good day. Bye, guys.
5: You too.
6: Bye.
3: Oh, I love Harry Redknapp.
5: Yeah, he wasn't there walking out the dog, he was having a coffee.
3: Having a coffee on the beach, well, why not?
6: Why not?
5: Doesn't it?
6: Yeah. It's the thing to do. Terrific. We must, everybody keeps saying that we must remember that England beat Argentina.
5: In the rugby. They did, yeah. Well, we did, yeah. I must say, it must be neutral, but it's difficult because that's difficult. Harry says that a lot, doesn't he? No, but they wore the Argentina rugby team, wore the 1986 Hand of God shirts, didn't they?
6: Deliberately.
5: They looked exactly like them as well, with this Lecoq sportif.
3: They've got a nerve.
5: I know they have.
3: They've got a nerve.
5: That's the show they wore yesterday, the V-neck.
3: We still beat them. Yeah.
5: Yes.
3: Good. That's what we like to hear.
5: That's the V-neck there with the, and it's the whole kit as well. That's the royal blue.
6: They didn't have to do that. They really didn't.
5: And white socks.
6: And that took some planning.
5: It did. Well, it's so interesting, actually, because that shirt. Sorry, go on.
3: No, I was going to say we're running out of time, Eden, so you have to be quick.
5: Okay. I was just saying that in 86, that shirt was bought from a high street sports shop.
6: Yeah.
5: And they're thrown on their backs.
3: Alright, thank you. Right, we've got the papers with James Rampton and Suzanne Evans in just a moment. There they are, but first here's your European forecast.
8: Yeah.
6: dinner under the stars tonight?
8: That reminds me of our travel insurance.
6: You mean All Clear Skies?
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10: Hello there. Southern Europe remains very much in heatwave conditions, and all this heat and humidity is enough at times to produce some thunderstorms. So some heavy, possibly thundery downpours expected across northern parts of Italy, Austria, Slovenia, and very high temperatures anywhere around the Adriatic coastline and also across Greece. Temperatures not quite as high as we move our way further west. Lots of sunshine, and the sunshine stays with us for the rest of the week, along with the high temperatures.
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6: Right, time to look through the newspapers with James Rampton and Suzanne Evans.
3: Yes.
6: What are you giggling at?
3: No, it's just... yeah, it goes on in the break. Yep. Anyway.
6: It's what goes on in your mind that really works.
21: Stays in the break.
6: Yeah. Tell us about the attack of the Argentinian ants.
22: This is the front page of the Daily Star. And as if it wasn't bad enough that Argentina has robbed us of a spot in the World Cup final and trolled us by bringing banners onto the pitch. Apparently, Argentina killer ants are now headed for Britain. Not killing us, I just want to hasten. It's not quite that bad yet.
21: The football team did that.
6: There's the front page.
22: And wildlife. Yeah. And as you can see, there's an ant wearing an Argentinian football shirt.
6: Oh, so are they?
22: It's
6: oh,
22: very yes, they accurate are. Reporting.
3: Yeah, I mean, this is, it's the only truth story whatsoever.
22: Probably a little bit.
3: Tiny little bit.
6: The problem is that they are indestructible.
21: Yes.
6: And they will cause
21: like
6: chaos.
21: Lionel Messi, he's 39 and he's still the best player in the world.
22: And they're very like British ants, apparently.
21: Yeah.
6: Well, yeah, but you can tell the difference because of the Argentinian
22: Because of the football
3: t-shirt.
21: The shirt. I love, there's a moment like this that I love journalism. I think somebody has thought, we've got to have a topical story that somehow reflects badly on Argentina. Yeah. We're going to put an ant in an Argentina top. And there it is, and we're all getting joy and delectation from it. Brilliant.
22: Yeah. It's a real photograph there. I don't know what it's like. It's completely real.
3: There you go. Right, let's talk, James, about gobby kids.
21: Well, this is
3: in the song.
6: This is interesting.
21: I think it's a good story, actually. According to a recent poll, 67% of so-called NEETs, people who are not in education or training, feel like they've been failed by school, that it hasn't prepared them for work, they don't know how to approach the job market. So the new suggestion is, by Alan Milburn, is that pupils should be trained in giving presentations, debating in class, even explaining their answers to maths problems as a way of getting them job ready. Now, I think that's an excellent idea because...
3: I don't disagree, but this is what we always did.
22: Yeah.
3: This is what we always did. We always talked in class about what we, you know, about this sort of stuff. And that
6: but
3: was
6: not recently.
21: No, it's good that it's been brought back.
3: But why would it be taken out?
22: I'm really surprised that this doesn't happen. So when I was at school, we definitely debated in class. You had to make presentations to the class. I remember having to make a presentation about a summary. We were given a piece from a book and we had to summarise it. And I had to stand up and do my summary. And the teacher said, "That's very good, Suzanne. Have you thought about being a journalist?" And that's what got me into journalism.
6: Wow.
21: Oh.
22: It was that simple. Yes. So I also took part in public speaking competitions.
3: Yeah, I did public speaking.
22: So again, you know, that was a precursor perhaps.
6: Because you do have to get over the fear of public speaking.
21: Yes.
6: The fear of explaining yourself and who you are, because that's what job interviews come down to.
21: Yes. Mm. And also so many teenagers, massive generalisation, but true, live online and they're actually scared of the phone. They don't like being phoned. They don't like actual human communication because it's all done to their phone or their computer. So to get someone to practice an in-person presentation, explaining themselves, presenting themselves, I think it's an excellent idea.
6: That combined with apprenticeships.
21: Yes.
6: Apprenticeship and preparing them for an apprenticeship, that would be the perfect combination.
22: Yeah.
6: More than a geography, you know, GCSE, frankly.
22: Yeah, we've had this conversation before, about logarithms and the stuff you learn at school that's useless.
21: Logbooks. You've just reminded me of logbooks. Stephen's looking baffled. He's not quite the same generation.
6: When was the last time you used a logarithm?
3: I've never used a logarithm that I'm aware of.
6: No.
3: But it's just, what just strikes me all this, people come up with these great ideas and it's just what we used to do in the 70s and 80s.
22: Yeah. Well, maybe that's why Andrew Burnham wants to take us back. Maybe it's...
3: Well,
22: The 70s weren't all bad.
3: No, they weren't all bad.
21: Let's bring back bin strikes and school presentations.
6: Doing your homework, like candle light. Yeah. That's what really...
21: I remember that, yes.
6: I remember getting home and having to light a candle just to see your own writing.
3: Yeah. We did that. We always had candles down the village hall when we had birthday parties. Yeah, we were always getting the candles out.
6: Always had a box of candles under the sink.
21: Yeah.
6: I haven't got them now.
3: It's true.
6: Well, you'd have to switch on your mobile phone and go around.
21: Turn on the lights in order to find them. Yeah.
3: Can we look at the song, Suzanne? And what's going on with Brooklyn Beckham? Not with him himself, but with his name.
22: Yeah, so I've been slightly trying to get my head around this song because I'm a little bit confused. It seems that at some point, Victoria Beckham trademarked her son's name, Brooklyn Beckham. Now, a trademark lasts for 10 years. So assuming she did it at birth, 10 years till he was 10, and then presumably it's coming up for renewal again. But he's now 18, so he's an adult, so of course he has control of his own name. But apparently the Sun have made this story out of the fact that Victoria Beckham's been asked by the Intellectual Property Office, which is the body responsible for doing trademarks, whether or not she wants to keep the rights to her estranged son's name.
3: But he's 27.
22: This is a little bit weird.
6: They've done it for all of their children. They've trademarked the name.
22: Yeah.
6: I don't know, with a sort of design or something like that as well.
22: I mean, I just find it...
6: Just so that one day... nobody else could walk off with it.
21: I think it's very bizarre behaviour, and it does chime with a complaint that Brooklyn made in January. I don't know if you remember, he released a 6-page rant on Instagram claiming that his parents, in the run-up to his wedding to Nicola, had pressurised him to sign away his naming rights to them. That's his allegation. I don't know if it's true, but it does speak of a family that's perhaps more interested in the brand, perhaps more interested in money than normal family life. Well, and that's weird.
6: That's his narrative. We don't know the truth of it at all, I guess.
3: All right, you two. Thank you very much indeed. Good to see you.
6: Right, now let's catch up with the weather.
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1: Hello there, good morning. Welcome to your GB News weather update from the Met Office. Lots of sunshine in the forecast today, a little warmer than what it was yesterday for some areas, and still staying very dry. There'll be some scraps of cloud in places, mostly moving in off a northerly breeze around any eastern coasts. It may produce some very light outbreaks of rain, especially around coasts of East Anglia. Some light rain pushing into northern Scotland towards the end of the day, and enough heat still across the southwest may produce some showers. They could be heavy, they could be thundery, but mostly hit and miss. For many areas, it's a dry, sunny day, feeling warm in the sunshine, highs widely in the low to mid-20s. So cloud will continue to feed in from the north through the evening, still producing some light outbreaks of rain across northern Scotland, the best of the brightness and the temperatures across southern areas of Scotland. Quite a clear end to the day across Northern Ireland, northern parts of England, some late evening sunshine to finish off the weekend, and a very similar picture elsewhere. It remains fairly dry and clear through the overnight period as well, but in that northerly breeze, we will drag in some cloud moving its way southward, and still thick enough to produce some light outbreaks of rain across Scotland. But for many areas, it's going to be dry. And where we saw a slightly chillier start this morning across Scotland, northern parts of England, it's not going to be turning quite as cool here. Most towns and cities between around 12 to 16 degrees Celsius. Now heading into Monday, there's really not much change at all. Still very dry, lots of sunshine around. Still eastern coast of Scotland and England could pick up some cloud and some very light showers, and northern Scotland will pick up some light outbreaks of rain as well. Otherwise, another very dry day and still feeling very warm in the sunshine. Highs reaching between 25 to 26 degrees Celsius. Bye-bye.
0: Today's outlook: cool, calm and completely horizontal. 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
24: 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Entrance must be 18 or over. Lines close at 4 p.m. on the 21st of August. 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
3: Good morning. On the eve of Andy Burnham becoming Prime Minister, are his policies starting to take some sort of shape?
6: The Labour leader is reportedly planning to scrap plans for a digital ID system and planning to fast-track oil and gas drilling in the North Sea.
3: But he hasn't got a mandate from a general election, so how radical can he really be?
6: And then his promise to give the public more control of utilities could see Thames Water forced into administration within weeks. But will the cost of all of that fall on us, the taxpayers?
7: I think he'll do a good job of it. You saw him in that speech, the Labour Party, in his, you know, his acceptance speech for the leadership. He seemed enthusiastic. And I think he's going to give the...
3: Also for you today, the Three Lions actually do us proud. The England team placed third in the World Cup. Best result since 1966, beating France 6-4 last night.
6: And what about the prodigal son returning? Prince Harry is apparently planning more trips to the UK and could even bring his children. But what will the King and Prince William think of more of Harry?
3: Now, Joan Collins is going to star in a new biopic about Wallace Simpson. It's called The Duchess. Ahead of its release, we're going to be talking to her biographer about what the film has in store.
10: Hello there, good morning. Another very dry day ahead, some strong, intense sunshine, and feeling a bit warmer for some areas compared to yesterday. Stay tuned and I'll have all the details.
3: It's just gone 9 o'clock. I'm Stephen Dixon.
6: And I'm Anne Diamond, and this is GB News Breakfast.
3: Is it biopic or is it biopic?
6: It's biopic.
3: Is it biopic?
6: Yeah, I think so. Yeah.
3: Don't know, but I was going to say, if Joan Collins is starring in this...
6: 93, Joan
3: She's
6: Collins.
3: 93.
6: She's 93. And just from the pictures they've released, she looks the part. She really does. She looks like the older... it's the tale of the older Wallis Simpson and basically what happened after the Duke of Windsor died.
3: Mm.
6: And she became more and more isolated and ill. And was therefore being controlled by this lawyer figure who is played by Isabella Rossellini.
3: Oh.
6: So it looks like it's the sort of, I think it's about the two women and how they interrelate.
3: I mean, it'll be fantastic.
6: Mm.
3: But the idea that Joan Collins is starring in a big movie at 93.
6: I know, isn't that brilliant?
3: It's incredible. Mind you, she's an unstoppable force.
6: She is, yeah.
3: So.
6: That's right. It's called My Duchess. It was originally titled The Bitter End, which gives you an idea of how it played out.
3: Oh, there you go.
6: That's the real Wallis Simpson, obviously, on the left. And that must be the Joan Collins version of her on the right. Can't quite see that.
3: Sensational.
6: But
3: there you go. Yeah.
6: And Isabella Rossellini plays this very, very driven, harsh lawyer figure who came to control Wallis Simpson, completely controlled her.
3: In it for the money?
6: In it for the money.
3: Yeah, there's a surprise. Mm. Right.
6: You've invented a new term, by the way, Burnham Eve. It's Burnham Eve today.
3: Oh, thank you.
6: You said it's the sort of Eve.
3: Yes, Burnham Eve.
6: Yeah, so Burnham Eve at the moment.
3: Oh, maybe we'll get a bank holiday next year.
6: Yes.
3: Anyway, Andy Burnham does become the seventh Prime Minister in a decade tomorrow.
6: With the countdown well and truly on now, are Burnham's plans for government finally beginning to filter through?
3: Yeah, rumours around his policies are picking up a bit of pace. Are they rumours? Are they perhaps a little bit of briefing on the side? Apparently fast-tracking drilling in the North Sea and AI pace. Are they rumours? Are they perhaps a little bit of briefing on the side? Apparently fast-tracking drilling in the North Sea and AI...

0: front benches, first as Secretary of State for Culture, Media and Sport, and then in 2009, Health Secretary. He often used his voice to advocate for the North, particularly the victims of Hillsborough.
1: Now those responsible must be held to account for 96 unlawful deaths and a 27-year cover-up.
0: But leadership just wasn't to be back then, as Burnham failed twice to win contests for the Labour top job, first in 2010 to Ed Miliband and again in 2015 to Jeremy Corbyn. And so when the chance did come to improve his station, Andy Burnham jumped into action, launching his campaign to become the mayor of the newly devolved Greater Manchester.
2: I will give Labour a stronger northern voice and a stronger northern identity.
0: In the end, he took a massive 63% of the vote and ultimately held that position for 9 years, with re-elections in 2021 and 2024. In that time, he made changes and implemented new policies, with particular focus on transport and his beloved ideology of Manchesterism. He also faced his fair share of controversies.
2: It is never too late to face up to past mistakes, to say sorry to those who have failed, nor to prosecute those responsible for appalling crimes against children and young people.
0: As well as having to lead the way through some horrific tragedies.
2: These were children, young people and their families that those responsible chose to terrorise and kill. This was an evil act.
0: However, despite a promise last year that he was completely committed to the region, less than 9 months later, he shocked the people of Greater Manchester, taking on and winning a by-election campaign to become the MP of Makerfield. And within 72 hours, he was travelling down to London to make his bid for the top job. And now, a husband and a dad, a lifelong Everton fan, and of course, an avid jogger. Tomorrow, Andy Burnham will still be all of those things, but the so-called King of the North will be no more. Instead, the position he seems to have always been working towards, Britain's new Prime Minister. Sophie Reaper, GB News. And to build on
3: the foundation. Well, it's going to be a busy show at 9:30 with Camilla Tominey in Westminster, isn't it? She joins us now. I mean, we're coming up to Coronation Day.
4: I know, the King of the North comes south. Honestly, I mean, it feels rather surreal, doesn't it? There's a good story on the front of the Mail on Sunday. They've done some polling. They've described him as the Messiah without the mandate. And it's saying there that 47% of those surveyed said we should have a general election. Just 31% disagreed. I'm going to be asking the Labour MP, Melanie Ward, that question. You know, has he actually got a mandate to govern this country? Because if he says there's room on tax, which is something he's hinted at, if he crosses those so-called red lines of taxing working people, notwithstanding the fact that we could say that Labour have already breached the manifesto pledge on that with the increase to employers' national insurance contributions, no matter, if he does think that there's room on tax, isn't that a breach of the manifesto? And doesn't that then engender a debate about whether we should go back to the national polls? So I'll be asking her that, and to define Burnhamism, because I'm not sure anyone can, including Mr. Burnham himself, who on Friday made a joke about him being some kind of political everyman. But again, we've got a little bit of meat on the bones of what policies he might pursue. As you've already discussed this morning, this idea of renationalising Thames Water, which is, let's be honest, failing by the day. Also about abandoning digital ID. I mean, it wasn't exactly that much of a flagship policy of Keir Starmer's. It was one of the only things he didn't U-turn on, funny enough. Also talk about him compensating the WASPI women, which again will seem like a bit of a great taxpayer-funded giveaway, considering the Ombudsman said that they weren't actually financially disadvantaged. So I probe all that. I also want to have a debate with my two righty guests. So that is Matt Vickers, who is that rare thing, a Northern Tory, and Robert Jenrick from the Reform Party. Now, Burnham's made this all about trying to reverse Thatcherism. He thinks that Britain's problems stem from Thatcher's reign from 1979 to 91. Is that true? And which of the parties on the right can rightfully claim Thatcher's legacy? Because I'm sure Matt Vickers and indeed Robert Jenrick will argue that there was a great deal that Thatcher did right. So we can have a debate about the so-called North-South divide. And also, you've leaned into the fact that we've slightly recovered, haven't we, from our England defeat in the

0: football against Argentina with that defeat over France last night. However, looking forward to the World Cup final tonight, which I'm not imagining many GB News viewers and listeners want Argentina to win. They're probably gunning for the Spanish. But I'm going to speak to Simon Weston about the serious matter of the future of those islands. Of course, his plane caught fire. He was very badly burnt in the conflict. I'm wondering what he thinks about players putting up signs for the Malvinas Islands and how we overcome this, and whether he thinks Burnham is going to be as tough as Starmer's rhetoric on that issue. And of course, looking forward to all of the events in Downing Street tomorrow. It feels like a Groundhog Day with Chopper, Chris Hope's coming in, and also Michael Ellis to talk us through the kissing of hands ceremony that will take place with the King.
1: Tomorrow is going to be fascinating. It's seeing who walks up the street into the door, who's got what sort of job and everything. It's interesting, isn't it? Fascinating that he becomes Prime Minister tomorrow. He doesn't have to even face any scrutiny like PMQs until September.
0: It's extraordinary, isn't it, Anne? And he wants to do sort of said he'd go on a tour of the UK, and that he pointed out in his speech on Friday that would include the South. Oh, good. Great to hear it. I think he made some reference to visiting Southend. But I agree. But then is it the fault? I'll ask Matt Vickers this. I mean, is this, could Kemi Badenoch have done more to make him more accountable to Parliament? I'm also going to be probing with a Labour MP, you know, why is he running scared of proper journalistic scrutiny? Quite willing to give an interview to Gary Lineker, that great political titan of a commentator, and not, for instance, GB News. So let's probe his future relationship with this channel and others. But yes, I agree. I mean, he's coming into Downing Street tomorrow having faced very, very little scrutiny.
1: And you wonder what sort of summer it's going to be in that case for him. Is he just going to make a series of feel-good speeches and announcements without having to even be questioned about it until September?
0: Well, what's the quote been so far? High on vibes, low on detail. I would say there's a great deal of style over substance right now. So, yeah, I mean, it would be good to know, beyond the smattering of odd policies that have been briefed to the press this morning, what exactly he plans to do. I mean, he's talked about this whole devolution plan. Again, can't remember anyone voting for that in 2024, but he's really going to have to put some meat on the bones here.
2: Yeah, no, he is. He is. I tell you what, we were talking to Carl Turner earlier on.
0: I saw.
2: And talking about general elections, all the rest of it, and everyone calling for them previously and now not wanting them. And he said, well, it's because we're hypocrites.
0: Well, I mean, remember Brenda from Bristol, can't we? Not another one. By the way, can I pay tribute to Carl Turner's curtains in his camper van?
2: Very nice.
0: Which were a little bit like Andy Burnham, because they looked like they were harking back to the 1970s.
1: Well, really did, didn't it?
2: Yeah. You know, waste not, want not, Camilla. we'll see you at 9:30.
0: See you then.
1: Absolutely.
2: I mean, at least, you know, a lot of you were a big fan of Carl Turner, but at least he was honest.
1: Yes, he was.
2: Give him that.
1: He said we won't call an election until we know we can win it.
2: Yeah.
1: Fair enough. Okay, time for the Great British Giveaway now. 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
3: 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UK only. Entrance must be 18 or over. Lines close at 4 p.m. on the 21st of August. 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Entries will be pooled. Please check the closing time if listening or watching on demand. Good luck.
2: Yeah, best of luck. Now, still to come, we're going to be talking about this new biopic, which is bringing the story of Wallace Simpson to audiences once again. It's going to be a fascinating film. We're going to talk to Hugo Vickers, who's basically whose biography on this is
1: book.
2: Yeah, and that's sort of tied in with all of this very closely. So we'll talk to him in just a moment.
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2: Now, of course, Wallace Simpson changed the course of British royal history when Edward VIII gave up the throne to marry her.
0: Drawing on unpublished papers and first-hand testimony, the author, Hugo Vickers, his book called Behind Closed Doors, uncovers the extraordinary story behind the Duchess of Windsor's later years. And that's inspired a new film starring Joan Collins as Wallace Simpson and Isabella Rossellini as this weird, rather sinister lawyer figure who ended up completely controlling her life.
2: Well, Hugo joins us now, and it must be fascinating to see something that you've written about being transformed into film in this sort of way. But it's actually a hugely depressing story, isn't it?
10: Yes, it's a very depressing story, and it happens all too often. The way I look at it is that, you know, the Duchess of Windsor, Wallace Simpson, was a very rich widow in failing health. She did not have any relations of her own, and she wasn't on startlingly good terms with her husband's relations. She also had a sly butler, a dodgy doctor, an avaricious Swiss banker, and a dishonest lawyer, and they closed in on her. That's what happens.
1: And I mean, in the end, she was confined to her bedroom, forcibly confined almost, but then again, she was a very, very weak woman. She didn't know what they were up to. She didn't know that they were snaffling all sorts of treasures from the house and presumably making a mint for themselves.
10: Yes, I'm afraid so. I mean, she was very ill, and she had a sort of burst ulcer in 1975 and went into the American hospital. And she really should have been allowed to die at that point. But unfortunately, they sent her home, patched her up, and she was a wreck thereafter. And eventually, you know, she couldn't speak. She had tubes in her nose. They took her dogs away. She loved her pugs. They were removed from her on the grounds that there might be an infection. If she was taken downstairs to the garden, you know, to sit there and happened to notice that a bit of furniture had disappeared, the staff were told to say, look, it's being restored at Versailles. Well, absolute nonsense. I mean, it was a really shocking story. And I kind of lived through it because I knew the two private secretaries and first went to the house in 1972 when the Duke was still alive. And so gradually I watched this awful sort of saga unfold.
1: She was for a very long time really despised in this country and elsewhere, because it was always seen that she was the one who'd manipulated him. She had really wanted to be queen, and when she couldn't be, she sort of forced him to give up the throne. But actually, you discovered that it wasn't that way round at all.
10: No, I think she's been maligned by history. It suited various people, including, I'm afraid to say, the Queen Mother, to rather sort of paint her as the woman who stole the king. There's plenty of evidence that he was depressed and didn't really want to be king, although I think he would have denied that. And surely he must have known that they wouldn't accept a woman with two husbands living as his queen, and indeed they didn't. So when they sent her away, they threw stones through her windows and frightened her, and she went off to Cannes. And so, unfortunately, she wasn't around when he was at Fort Belvedere. She could have possibly influenced him not to abdicate. But of course, you know, there he was all by himself. And she was absolutely horrified when she heard the abdication speech. She was cowering under a rug. Thereafter, she actually looked after him extremely well for the next 35 years and fed him delicious food in beautiful surroundings and had to fill the time of a man who had absolutely nothing to do.
1: That's the tragedy as well, isn't it? That he had no role.
2: You see, it's this weird irony, isn't it, that we are... I mean, it's not obviously identical circumstances, but there are some similarities to what we're seeing with Harry now. And you talk about how Wallis Simpson was perceived. I mean, there is that perception about the Duchess of Sussex, whether it's true or not, we just don't know at this stage. But it looks like there is some sort of reconciliation ongoing at the moment.
10: Well, I think I'm all for, and I think this sort of seems to have happened a little bit, a private reconciliation between father and son, but nothing more than that will ever happen, because if Prince Harry came back, he would just be a distraction. The same thing with the Duke of Windsor, actually. I mean, he had the idea that he could come back to Fort Belvedere and reinvent himself as a younger brother of the king on his own terms. No way. They didn't want him. He would have just been a distraction, just in the same way that Prince Harry would be.
1: That seems such a shame. Again, you know, a man with no role at the moment. Have you updated the book that you originally, or is this a new one?
10: I updated it a little bit. I didn't actually have to update it very much, I'm glad to say. I certainly looked at it from that perspective, but it seemed to be pretty much, you know...
1: You got it right first time.
10: Yes. I was able to add in a few things because after the first edition came out, a very kind man at Allen & Overy handed over a lot of the legal papers and the papers relating to Sir Godfrey Morley, who was the English lawyer that Metro Bloom had to get rid of. And it was quite interesting to see how all that was done. So I was able to add a little bit and also found some letters that the Queen had written to the Duke of Windsor, which was interesting as well. And I included those actually also in my recent biography of the Queen, because the relationship between the Queen and the Duke of Windsor were affectionate, if distant.
1: I mean, she Hugo, we've got to leave it there. We're running out of programme time, but it's always lovely to talk to you. Thank you very much.
2: Fascinating, isn't it? Right, that is it from us. Camilla Tominey is up straight after the weather.
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12: Hello there, good morning. Welcome to your GB News weather update from the Met Office. Lots of sunshine in the forecast today, a little warmer than what it was yesterday for some areas, and still staying very dry. There'll be some scraps of cloud in places, mostly moving in off a northerly breeze around any eastern coasts. It may produce some very light outbreaks of rain, especially around coasts of East Anglia. Some light rain pushing into northern Scotland towards the end of the day, and enough heat still across the southwest may produce some showers. They could be heavy, they could be thundery, but mostly hit and miss. For many areas, it's a dry, sunny day, feeling warm in the sunshine, highs widely in the low to mid-20s. So cloud will continue to feed in from the north through the evening, still producing some light outbreaks of rain across northern Scotland, the best of the brightness and the temperatures across southern areas of Scotland. Quite a clear end to the day across Northern Ireland, northern parts of England, some late evening sunshine to finish off the weekend, and a very similar picture elsewhere. It remains fairly dry and clear through the overnight period as well, but in that northerly breeze, we will drag in some cloud moving its way southward, and still thick enough to produce some light outbreaks of rain across Scotland. But for many areas, it's going to be dry. And where we saw a slightly chillier start this morning across Scotland, northern parts of England, it's not going to be turning quite as cool here. Most towns and cities between around 12 to 16 degrees Celsius. Now heading into Monday, there's really not much change at all. Still very dry, lots of sunshine around. Still eastern coast of Scotland and England could pick up some cloud and some very light showers, and northern Scotland will pick up some light outbreaks of rain as well. Otherwise, another very dry day and still feeling very warm in the sunshine. Highs reaching between 25 to 26 degrees Celsius. Bye-bye.
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0: Good morning and welcome to the Camilla Tominey Show on GB News. Tomorrow, Andy Burnham will become our next Prime Minister. Did his speech on Friday provide any clarity as to how the MP for Makerfield will govern the country? And what exactly is Burnhamism? The Labour MP Melanie Ward will join me on the show. How would she rate the new Labour leader's speech? And can she give any insight at all on what might be at the top of Mr Burnham's policy agenda? Shadow Home Office Minister Matt Vickers will be here in the studio as Andy Burnham promises to eviscerate Margaret Thatcher's legacy. Can he offer a robust defence of the Iron Lady and her policies? I'll also be speaking to the Reform UK's Treasury spokesman Robert Jenrick. How does his party plan to hold a Burnham government to account? And what are the details of Zia Yusuf's proposal to provide round-the-clock security for all MPs? England's World Cup semi-final match with Argentina has caused massive controversy after Argentinian players held up a banner saying the Falkland Islands belong to them. War veteran Simon Weston will be here to share how he feels about the unfolding row. And ahead of another historic day in Downing Street tomorrow, GB News' political editor Christopher Hope will join me to go through the runners and riders for Andy Burnham's new cabinet. Plus, former Attorney General Sir Michael Ellis will be here to lift the lid on what will be going on inside Buckingham Palace. Another packed 90 minutes of punchy politics to come, so do not even think of going anywhere. Right, let's get stuck into the Sunday front pages, which are very Burnham-esque, I must say, with the political editor at Times Radio, Anna Mikhailova. Lovely to see you this morning, Anna.
16: Hello, Camilla.
0: Right, so your old paper, The Mail on Sunday, goes with, I love this, Messiah without a mandate. They are making the point that they've polled their readers and beyond. 47% want a general election, 31% disagree. They're basically saying this prime minister is coming in that nobody voted for. Why can't we have a say at the ballot box? Which is, I think, a fair argument. Anna, what do you think?
16: Well, look, I mean, they are very much seizing on the point that the only test that Andy Burnham has had to face is the by-election in Makerfield, which while he did win it decisively, gave absolutely no detail about his national plan. So when he was running for that by-election, any questions about bigger picture things, foreign policy, defence, the economy, he batted away with saying, well, I'm just focusing on the people of Makerfield now, which is absolutely valid when you are running for a by-election. But it means that he is going to come in to Downing Street tomorrow with hardly anyone knowing what he's going to be doing.
0: Yes.
16: So the argument that he needs a mandate, not just for voters to think that he has that legitimacy, but to have a mandate within his own party, there is a strong argument for it. And of course, there's the Theresa May precedent 2017 that everyone almost immediately cites, that it's such a risk. And why on earth would he do that when he has, in theory, these 2 and a bit years to just do what he likes with a large majority.
0: To make his mark. Although there is some interesting analysis in the Sunday Times saying that if you are going to have an election, have one now, while you can still enjoy the so-called Burnham bounce, because the honeymoon might not last that long, Anna. And it's been interesting, hasn't it, to hear from former prime ministers giving their advice and saying, well, enjoy it while it lasts, because you can soon tank in the popularity stakes. Let's have a look at a couple of ideas that have been briefed into the Sundays this morning. I think the team must have been mindful that people like you and I were saying, where are your policies? It's all a lot of style and no substance. So they've come out with, we're going to scrap the digital ID card scheme. Well, your reaction to that? I mean, it wasn't exactly a flagship Labour policy, was it?
16: No, but I think the messaging behind it is that Burnham wants to get rid of anything that's not a priority, and it's quite a clear signal to the old Keir Starmer regime that he's going to do things differently, because it was one of these Starmer policies that was so heavily criticised,
0: yes,
16: as a frankly ridiculous way of spending your political capital. So I think by announcing it just before he goes into number 10, provided it is then coupled with actual detail of other things he's going, yes, to do that are going to be bold, it does make sense. It's sort of clearing, you know, it's getting rid of the barnacles, isn't it?
0: Is he trying to distance himself from Blairism as well? Because, of course, that was a flagship Tony Blair policy.
16: Yeah, I suspect there are certain people in the Tony Blair Institute today that might be a little bit unhappy to read that.
0: Yes. A drill in the North Sea. Well, this is interesting because the Telegraph had reported in the week that the Energy Secretary, Ed Miliband, was willing to dispense with his principles on North Sea oil drilling if it meant that he could become Chancellor, which reminds me of a unique brand of Marxism. It's not Karl, it's Groucho. Here are my principles, and if you don't like them, I have others. No matter, we don't know whether he's going to win his bid for the Treasury, but drilling in the North Sea will be music to the ears of at least Scottish Labour MPs and others.
16: Absolutely. I mean, listen, this is the giant debate here, and this is the biggest decision that Andy Burnham has to make, because it is linked to the Chancellor decision.
0: Yes.
16: But it's also... It's also about the direction of his government. And there are so many people who say that if you want any hope for economic growth and this growth in every postcode that he is talking about, you have to okay these licenses, you have to do more in the North Sea. It's something obviously Donald Trump has also pushed for.
0: Yeah,
16: so it would be very interesting if they're trying to send a signal to Washington,
0: yes,
16: with these early reports as well.
0: It also curries favour with the unions, let's be honest, who are representing the workers who face being wiped out of their jobs in that area. Nationalising Thames Water. Now, interestingly, although righties aren't necessarily pro-nationalisation, those who are having to deal with Thames Water might be in favour of this policy, funnily enough, which is tasted on the front of the Sunday Times.
16: Yeah, that's right. And one of the early indications he has given has repeatedly been that he wants utilities in more public control. And obviously Thames Water is sort of there as an early one for the taking there, because that's already been looked at by the government. It was dismissed by the Starmer government because of concerns that it would cost the taxpayer more to keep it running,
0: sure,
16: until the end of the year. But I think that's not a very,
0: yes,
16: convincing argument when you look at the level of problems within.
0: Also, it's like he can take an ideological win from this with the lefties, even though this isn't really an ideological decision. It's actually a more practical one. There's a degree of urgency to which Thames Water needs to be saved. And also, I think there are stories in the papers today, people down in Kent, they're going to be without water, or water supplies have been limited there. The whole of our water system seems to be in a degree of chaos. People worried about pollution in the rivers and the seas. So maybe that's a win. I don't know. We'll see how that one plays out. Having said that, you mentioned earlier, Anna, this idea of dispensing with policies that looked as if they were costly and unnecessary. What do we make? And we'll get onto his top advisor who wants to tax the rich in just a minute. But just to go to that WASPy woman story, which is in the Sunday Mirror, this is extraordinary to me because, yes, an ombudsman did find that these women of a certain generation, you know, may not have understood that they were having to retire later. But actually the conclusion was that they hadn't lost anything. They didn't lose any what they called financial assets. And yet Burnham's talking about compensating them to the tune of over 10 billion when we don't have any money.
16: So this is one of those issues that while he was running for Makerfield, this is one of the arguments deployed by Team Starmer privately as a reason not to go with Andy Burnham. They said this shows a real failure of political judgment.
0: Yes.
16: He met with the WASPy women. I mean, let's not forget that almost every politician at some point has backed the WASPy campaign until it gets to the point where money's involved and actual,
0: sure,
16: decisions are involved, and then they suddenly step away from it.
0: To be fair, some have bravely taken the stance, listen, you were informed by letter many different times and it was on a government website. I mean, there has been a debate. It's not one of those open and shut cases where people are like, just give them the money. I think there are quite a few sensible people saying, please don't.
16: There are, but Andy Burnham is someone who has backed them in the past.
0: Sure.
16: So he came out, backed them again, and suggested that he would compensate, although quite quickly after that, there were briefings that is not going to happen, and that actually he'd be looking more to giving them things like discounts on bus travel, which sounds like a classic compromise policy that will make everybody unhappy. That's not going to please them.
0: I was just surprised to see the idea revived, because I thought he'd put that one to bed when everyone had pointed out how costly and stupid it would
16: be. Well, the mirror has gone to the campaigners who have said that they've been promised another meeting. But again, just because they've been promised a meeting doesn't mean it's going to happen.
0: Let's talk about the top advisor who wants to tax the rich. Probably no surprise there. It's a chap called Matthew McGregor, who used to belong to an organisation called 38 Degrees. Remind me, Anna, what was that?
16: So this is a Labour campaign group very much on the left of the party, which loves to call for taxing the rich. Yep. And they published a paper just before the general election where they said that if you tax people, do a wealth tax for people with assets over £10 million, then apparently it claimed that you will raise £24 billion or something, which...
0: This is sort of Green Party thinking, to be perfectly honest. This is the economics of Gary Stevenson and others, and it's been tried in other countries and it's failed.
16: Yeah, but don't forget, Andy Burnham has repeatedly hinted that he is wealth tax curious.
0: Yes, I'm tax curious.
16: And lots of people around him are as well.
0: My God, we've already got record high tax burden. I think we're at 38.5% of GDP, but yeah, why not make it higher? And then finally, should we try and make ourselves feel better about being British, Anna? Because we've had a difficult week. I was really in an extremely bad mood on Thursday after we lost to Argentina. However, Josh Kerr, Britain's own, has broken the mile record. He's managed to run that distance in 3 minutes, 42 seconds and 66 milliseconds. We've also got England beating Argentina in the rugby with a very controversial try disallowed at the last minute. And Jude Bellingham, Harry Kane and the boys managed to come third in the World Cup. Are there reasons to be cheerful, Anna Mikhailova?
16: There are definitely reasons to be cheerful. And Josh Kerr's excellent picture is all over most of the papers today. But of course, the biggest disappointment is tomorrow. The plans to travel to America for the Prime Minister outgoing today are not going to happen anymore. And that, you know, I think everyone is slightly still reeling from just how close that got.
0: So close, but just not quite making it. Do we blame Thomas Tuchel? I'm going to be discussing, by the way, the Argentinian players and their disgraceful behaviour with Simon Weston a little later. Thank you very much indeed, Anna. Enjoy the rest of your Sunday. Coming up next, I'm going to be speaking to the Labour MP for Cowdenbeath and Kirkcaldy, Melanie Ward. Stay tuned for that.
17: I hope we haven't forgotten anything.
18: 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I tick that box.
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12: Hello there. Southern Europe remains very much in heatwave conditions, and all this heat and humidity is enough at times to produce some thunderstorms. So some heavy, possibly thundery downpours expected across northern parts of Italy, Austria, Slovenia, and very high temperatures anywhere around the Adriatic coastline and also across Greece. Temperatures not quite as high as we move our way further west. Lots of sunshine, and the sunshine stays with us for the rest of the week, along with the high temperatures.
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0: Welcome back. The Labour MP for Cowden, Beath and Kirkcaldy, Melanie Dord, joins me now. Hopefully I pronounced the second half of your constituency a little better than I first attempted it, Melanie. My Scottish pronunciation is found wanting. Now, let me read you the front of the Mail on Sunday. Messiah without a mandate. On eve of becoming PM, Burnham gets blunt message from voters in Mail on Sunday poll. Flutter those eyelashes all you like, Andy, but we want an election now. And that's reflecting the fact that 47% think we should have a general election against 31% who disagree. A Messiah without a mandate. I mean, it's not far off.
26: That's not the sense that I have on the ground here in Kirkcaldy at all. What my voters, what my constituents here in Kirkcaldy think is that in 2024, they got rid of our Conservative government. They voted in Labour to bring huge change to this country. That's what we promised we would do, but they haven't felt that change keenly enough, especially not in their pockets, where the cost of living continues to be a really big issue. And what Andy has said that he will do is stick to that Labour manifesto, but within the bounds of that, bring much bigger, bolder change to ordinary people across this country. People are crying out for that. And I think they've had enough of political jiggery-pokery, and they want us to get on with the job now, and that's what we're going to do.
0: Well, haven't they just had enough of Keir Starmer? I mean, they voted for him. 2 years later, you're still unhappy and so are they. You've brought in Andy Burnham, but your constituents didn't vote for him.
26: Well, I think they have had enough of Keir Starmer, and the voters were very clear about that in the elections in May. And it was what we heard on doorsteps right across the country, including here in Fife, from voters that led Labour MPs to move and make sure that we now are having a new Prime Minister coming in Andy Burnham, who will be better able to deliver the kind of change that people voted for at the last general election. And we've still got 3 years left to run of this Labour government. We need to get on with it now. You know, people in areas like mine have felt that for too long power has been hoarded away from them in Westminster, but also actually in Holyrood, where the Scottish government has over-centralised everything. And you see what the result of that in places like mine, where town centres have been left to decay. What we actually want is a focus on really improving the kinds of things that affect people's everyday lives, so that everybody in places like mine knows that they matter. And that's going to require big change, and that's what we're going to get on with doing.
0: But forgive me, Melanie Ward, people might be wondering how much more devolution the Scots actually want. What happened was is that Blair and Brown brought about this devolution agenda, and unfortunately it went bad for Labour. It didn't go very well because the SNP got in power thanks to your own devolution plans. They've now messed things up, okay? But that's the fault of devolution, and yet you're saying you want more devolution.
26: Not quite. I think that's a slight misunderstanding. What I'm saying is that the SNP and the Scottish Government need to devolve power out of Holyrood. I'm not talking about more devolution of more power from Westminster to Holyrood. I'm saying that power needs to get out of Holyrood so that places like mine can have control over the decisions that affect us. Let me give you the example of business rates. I talked about high streets, about town centres. That's a huge issue for people all over the country, including here in Kirkcaldy. Now, in Scotland and many places, we actually have higher business rates than in many parts of England. In any case, we need to give local areas more control over the things that affect us so that we can start to bring proper growth and change in our economy. There's no economic growth plan, no economic development plan for places like mine, no plan of how we're going to bring new jobs here. That's the opportunity that we have now, is to start to push power out of power centres, to give control, to give choice, and most of all, to have government that works in the interest of places that have been left behind for too long. That's what this is about now. We've got 3 years to get on with it, and I'm really excited about the next few years and how that's going to go starting tomorrow.
0: I take your point on business rates, but what more do you want control over at a constituency level? Do you want to start setting the rates of income tax in your constituency, for instance? I mean, that's how far devolution could go, and then you end up with a postcode lottery.
26: Well, I don't think setting, you know, income tax rates at a kind of local council level would be very sensible. I don't mean that. But to give you another example, in Scotland, all of our police force has been centralised into Holyrood. And you see decisions that are not taken in the interests of areas like mine, where, for example, we're losing an average of one police officer every month. Power feels very far away from places like this, and it's time that we change that. And what we have in Andy Burnham is going to be a prime minister who understands places like mine. He's talked about the Makerfield test, and that really matters. So when he is making decisions, whether that's in London or in Number 10 North, which is a huge sign of how he's going to do things differently, he will ask every government minister to think about what does that mean for people in places like Makerfield. That could equally be the Cowdenbeath and Kirkcaldy test. Our places are very similar, places that never really recovered from the end of the mining industry.
0: All right.
26: But desperately we need new jobs, new hope, new opportunities, and that's what we're going to be focused on doing.
0: I mean, that Number 10 North idea was just stolen from Rishi Sunak. He established an office in the North, and indeed an office in Manchester is not representative of the whole of the North. It's not representative of the North East or indeed Scotland, is it?
26: I think it's really symbolic, though. I think it's about showing that people who are making decisions need to think about all parts of the country. It's definitely not just about the North. Andy's been really clear. It's also about Scotland. It's about Wales. He was in the southeast of England yesterday, looking at the situation there. But the reality is that many places all across the country have felt like we haven't been the focus of decisions that have been made. And I would go a slight step further as well to say that there's been a big focus on cities, and you know, the last Labour government made massive improvement in the quality of our cities, in upgrading them, in dealing with problems like crime. And perhaps now it's the time for towns to have a chance, really thinking about how do we get wealth, how do we get opportunity into every postcode in the country, into places like this one. I think people across the country will really welcome that, and I know that's the feeling here in Kirkcaldy as well.
0: All right, just on North Sea drilling, I think the public is rightly going to be quite confused by the Labour government's stance on all this. We've had Ed Miliband as Energy Secretary really being extremely robust in his opposition to North Sea drilling. Then we heard in the week, maybe he'll lighten up a little bit on that because he wants to be the next Chancellor. We don't know whether he is going to get the job of the Chancellor or not. There's also talk that Shabana Mahmood might get it. Now we've got Andy Burnham saying, no, he does want to drill, baby, drill. Can you understand how GB News viewers and listeners will be extremely confused by where the Labour government stands on this issue?
26: Well, I think there's huge amounts of speculation in the media just now about who's going to get which job, and that's understandable. And in the next couple of days, all will be revealed on that front. When it comes to the North Sea, I think it's really important to be clear about this. Firstly, government isn't able to take a decision about two of those fields, Rosebank and Jackdaw, because there's been a legal process that is ongoing and which started under the last Conservative government. There will come a time when we need to make a decision about whether to go ahead with extraction from those fields. And it's the position of Scottish Labour, I think actually most MPs across the whole of Scotland, across all parties, would welcome it if Jackdaw and Rosebank went ahead. That's permissible within the bounds of our manifesto that we stood on at the last election. And I don't think that is separate or different than what the government has also rightly been focused on, which is a transition to clean homegrown energy, which both makes our supply of energy more secure, but would also make it more affordable for people up and down the country. I think those two things can happen together. And I would welcome change in this area if that's what happens.
0: But if Burnham pushes for more North Sea drilling to go ahead, then it rather makes a mockery of everything Ed Miliband's been saying for the last 2 years, doesn't it?
26: No, I, as I say, I don't think there's a contradiction there. Our manifesto
0: Miliband hasn't been pro... Hang on, let's just be very clear about this, Melanie Ward. Ed Miliband has not been pro new gas and oil licences. So if Andy Burnham is pro it, that's a complete reversal of policy. It's yet another U-turn.
26: No, I think Ed Miliband and the Labour government have been rightly focused on how to, first of all, secure our energy supply and how to bring down energy prices, because we've seen massive energy price volatility because of the war in Ukraine and so on. And the best way to get away from that is to have homegrown energy, which is clean energy as well. Now, Jackdaw and Rosebank, we're not able to make a decision about that because there's an ongoing legal process. When that ends, it will be the time to make a decision, and I'll set out what I think the decision should be. I think that's clear going forwards, and the government has done a huge amount on this. And again, this is an area where there's massive opportunity for areas like mine, where wind turbines and wind turbine construction is one of the sources of new jobs that we will have in the future.
0: All right, we're fast running out of time, Melanie Ward. One last question. Can you define Burnhamism for us?
26: Burnhamism is about making the government work in the interests of ordinary people, in the interests of places like mine and Cowdenbeath and Kirkcaldy, so that people feel the change that they voted for in 2024, so that they have more money in their pockets, so that they are able to enjoy the little things that bring pleasure to everyday life. It's about making sure that the whole government acts in the interests of ordinary people up and down this country.
0: All right, Melanie Ward, thank you very much indeed for your time on GB News this morning. Great to speak to you. Lots more still to come today. Shadow Home Office Minister Matt Vickers will be here. Falklands War veteran Simon Weston. Reform UK's Treasury spokesman Robert Jenrick. GB News political editor Christopher Hope. And former Attorney General Sir Michael Ellis. Lots more to come. Don't go anywhere.
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10: 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Entrance must be 18 or over. Lines close at 4 p.m. on the 21st of August. 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
0: Welcome back to the Camilla Tomini Show on GB News. Lots more still to come this morning. Shadow Home Office Minister Matt Vickers will be here in the studio as Andy Burnham promises to eviscerate Margaret Thatcher's legacy. Can he offer a robust defence of the Iron Lady as a rare Northern Tory? I'll also be speaking to Reform UK's Treasury spokesman Robert Jenrick, once a Northern Tory, now a Reform one. How does he and his party plan to hold Andy Burnham's government to account? And how much will it cost to implement Zia Youssef's proposal to provide round-the-clock security for all MPs and some ex-MPs? England's World Cup semi-final match with Argentina has caused massive controversy after Argentinians' players held up a banner saying the Falkland Islands belong to them. They absolutely don't. And we'll be hearing why from war veteran Simon Weston, who will be here to react. And ahead of another historic day in Downing Street tomorrow, it's like Groundhog Day, everyone, GB News' political editor Christopher Hope will join me to go through the runners and riders for Andy Burnham's cabinet. Plus, former Attorney General Sir Michael Ellis will be here to explain what it means for the new PM to kiss hands with the King. But first, here's your latest news headlines with Sophia Wensler.
27: Camilla, thank you and good morning. Your headlines at 10:01. Andy Burnham will scrap plans for digital ID cards when he becomes Prime Minister tomorrow, pledging instead to redirect the resources towards people's everyday priorities. Scrapping ID cards is part of a package of measures he's preparing to unveil during his first weeks in Number 10, aimed at tackling the cost of living. It comes amid reports Mr. Burnham will announce plans for new oil and gas drilling in the North Sea, appoint the first ever AI minister, and nationalise Thames Water. On Monday morning, Sakir will formally resign and Mr.
28: And where we are with the people who set the direction. Tune in to State of the Nation every Monday to Thursday, 8 to 9 o'clock. Only on GB News.
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28: No matter the state it's in, this is our nation. Join me, Jacob Rees-Mogg, for a genuine...
32: They keep the ball ever so well. But I do think that Argentina, if they go out on the front foot like they finished against England, then it's going to be a close game. I could see a draw again. I can see extra time. I think it will be a real tight match.
27: The US military said it launched strikes against Iran last night in retaliation after two US service members were killed in Jordan, while a third member remains missing. Donald Trump called the deaths a shame, but said the mission is still critical. The US president made the comments to the New York Post around an hour into the attack. In response to the latest strike, Iran's army said it carried out drone attacks on two US bases in Kuwait, according to state media. The US and Iran have ramped up attacks against each other in recent days, with both sides accused of striking critical infrastructure. Andrew and Tristan Tate have been arrested in Miami in connection with a British police investigation into alleged sexual offences, with further charges now being brought against them. The Crown Prosecution Service has requested the extradition of the brothers back to the UK. The 38 additional charges, in addition to 21 existing charges, relate to alleged sexual offences between July 2010 and August 2017. The Tates have previously denied any wrongdoing. Thousands of homes across Tunbridge Wells are facing water supply disruption for a second day due to a technical issue at a treatment works. South East Water have apologised this morning to customers, adding they have reopened their bottled water stations. Residents across Kent and Sussex have experienced several water supply failures in recent months. South East Water has been ordered to spend more than £30 million on improvements by the regulator Ofwat for letting down customers. Those are your headlines for now. More news at the top of the hour.
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0: Thanks for that, Sophia. Joining me now is Shadow Home Office Minister for State and Policing, Crime and Illegal Immigration, Matt Vickers, also the Tory MP for Stockton West. Lovely to see you in the studio this morning.
5: Good morning.
0: Thank you very much. Now, front of the mail, also the Tory MP for Stockton West. Lovely to see you in the studio this morning.
5: Good morning.
0: Thank you very much. Now, front of the mail on

0: I have a feeling that the opposition, the party of opposition, hasn't been agitating for a general election now because you're not going to win it.
1: We are up for a general election.
0: Right.
1: We want to see the country's problem solved, but if that general election is coming, we are ready for it.
0: Kemi
1: we're ready
0: Badenoch
1: to take that pitch to the country.
0: Kemi Badenoch doesn't seem to want a general election. Are you sure about
1: she this? She is happy to take that general election. We're ready for that general election. At the moment, this country has some very, very serious problems. As I said, the Secretary of State for Defence resigned because we're not adequately protecting our country. We need that solution and we need it now. Mm. We need a solution to the million young people who are not in education, employment and training because this Labour government battered anybody who creates jobs and opportunities
0: but
1: for people.
0: But the electoral maths doesn't favour you. For instance, let's have a look at 2024. Labour regained 34 of the 36 red wall seats it lost in 2019. So actually, when it comes to Conservatives and the North, you're a rare beast. You're a rare thing, which is a northern sitting MP as a Tory. This is a problem for your party. And unfortunately, Reform are going to sweep up in those areas, not the Tories.
1: People out there across the country are looking for the answers to some of these problems they know they face. They know they're paying more and more in tax. They know there are less police on the streets, less teachers in our schools. It's all going the wrong way. The only thing growing is the welfare budget. People in the north, in my part of the world, are sickened by that. They know they need solutions to those problems. Kemi is offering those solutions.
0: According to Andy Burnham, actually, the problems that the north faces are all Margaret Thatcher's fault.
1: Well, we know how mad Andy... Do you know what? Andy Burnham is saying anything but answers to the real problem.
0: Well,
1: he's not got anything to say on defence. He's not got anything to say on that ballooning welfare budget. He's not got anything to say on those taxes. He's not really got a solution to the energy crisis that's affecting families and businesses
0: well,
1: across the country.
0: Well, to be fair, he wants to drill more now in the North Sea, should welcome with open arms.
1: He's dipped his toe into this. He's not saying that he's going to open up those new licences. The reality is we continue to import our oil and gas. It means we're reliant upon hostile states. It means that prices are higher than they need to be. It means that 200,000 jobs are at risk in my part of the world. That's disastrous.
0: I mean, the electorate might turn around and say, you started it. You were the one who came out with these ridiculous windfall taxes.
1: No, we never
0: Net zero zealotry that's now been abandoned.
1: We never opposed drilling in the North Sea.
0: Right.
1: We knew the consequences, we saw them, and that's why we never, ever opposed it. This is an ideological decision made by Keir Starmer and the Labour Party on the end of Dale Vance and his wacky
0: Dale
1: ideas.
0: Vince, I believe his name is. I recently had a showdown with him where he walked out of the studio, but that's for another day. Thatcher, she's not that popular with Northerners, is she?
1: Well, the reality is she gave us some hard medicine when we needed it most.
0: Well,
1: we saw inflation under Thatcher came down from 21.9% to 2.4%. Pensioners were better off by 30%. Infant mortality went down by 40%. Our national debt went down. Everything moved in the right way. People had opportunities. People had jobs. And that's the one thing that's missing from this government. We're seeing unemployment up by 19%. Graduate recruitment at an all-time record low because they've battered anyone who wants to create jobs and opportunities
0: all
1: to
0: right,
1: death.
0: But don't you think there's a fair criticism of Thatcher, which is as follows. Great to have allowed people to buy their council houses, but didn't build enough to replace them. Second of all, didn't reinstate a different kind of manufacturing after the mines were closed down.
1: No, you look at the opportunities that were available to people at the end that were not there at the beginning. She unlocked enterprise, she unlocked personal responsibility, all of these things by just lowering taxes, reducing regulation and freeing people to go out there and do hard-working people benefited from
0: so
1: that
0: I
1: freedom.
0: So I revert back to my original argument then. Why are the Conservatives so unpopular north of the border when you make the case for Thatcherism like this?
1: I don't think that's necessarily black
0: and white. Well, it is true.
1: People in the north, you know what people in the north want?
0: 34 of 36 red wall seats went to Keir Starmer in 2024.
1: There
0: You're like a lesser spotted Tory up in the north in Stockton.
1: As Kemi has said, as I've said, previous governments got things wrong. That's why we're coming back with a real offer that will benefit people. You know what people in my part of the world want? They want to be able to go out there, work hard, get a job, which is a challenge under this government. They want a government that spends their money properly. We've seen this morning one of Andy's big ideas is to treble what's spent on foreign aid. We're paying record levels of tax, less teachers in our schools, less police on our streets.
0: Well, to be
1: they
0: fair,
1: they want a sound government that's responsible with our finances.
0: It was David Cameron who was clinging on to the foreign aid budget for all of his worth, wasn't he?
1: We reduced foreign
0: aid.
1: He
0: loved that foreign aid spending. He loved it. Ethiopian Spice Girls and all sorts of
1: you look at the state of the economy now. The last thing on people's shopping lists, those people who are struggling to pay record levels of tax, people who are struggling to get a job, the last thing on their shopping list is more money spent on foreign aid.
0: You're also deputy chairman of the Conservative Party, so let's hear what you've got to say about this purge of the wets that seems to be going on. What's Kemi Badenoch doing?

0: because she's forced Gavin Barwell out of the party. To the uninitiated, this was a very close aide to Theresa May, famously wrote a book about how to win an election and then promptly lost his seat. Now, he's one of these closet Liberal Democrats who is hiding out in the deepest echelons of the Conservative Party. There are many more of them to flush out, aren't there, Matt Vickers? How are you going to do that?
1: Well, I think, you know, the piece around Gavin Barwell is largely, I think, around conduct. But actually, the one thing that we have seen recently is that Kemi has said, if you're not bought into our agenda on immigration, right, on leaving the ECHR, on what we're going to do on all those things, whether it be on energy, on the climate, if you're not bought into our agenda, if you're an eco-nut, if you don't believe in leaving the ECHR, we're not going to allow you to stand as a Conservative candidate.
0: Right.
1: That's the right thing.
0: Who else should go then?
1: There are big challenges facing
0: this
1: country.
0: Which other wetties should go?
1: Kemi's got an agenda for change. The people that we're going to be putting forward in elections across the country are people who've bought into that agenda that's going to rescue this country.
0: All right, too wet to be Conservative. How about Andy Street? Should he go?
1: No, he's a nice chap with a lot of
0: Ruth Davidson. She doesn't like what Kemi's doing.
1: Experienced, skilled people who have a lot to offer.
0: Amber
1: Rudd need to buy into the agenda.
0: Once
1: that
0: said she would never get
1: forward
0: in a taxi with Boris Johnson. Too wet to be a Conservative. Why not strip these people?
1: You've never been in a taxi with Boris Johnson.
0: I don't think I have, actually. I've been in a GB News studio with Boris Johnson, which is an experience in itself. But seriously, though, that's one of the criticisms, isn't it? It's often levelled by Reform, actually, that you've got a load of closet Liberal Democrats who are about to unseat your very best policy ideas because they're all too right-wing.
1: Every candidate put forward by the Conservative Party at the next election will be bought into leaving the ECHR, will be bought into those tough solutions we need on immigration, bought into those tough solutions we need on our economy, and bought into a realistic, pragmatic approach to the environment and to energy.
0: All right, we've been joshing well, but let's take on more serious matters, because obviously we are still reeling from the death of Anne Widdecombe, who I was personally extremely fond of, a friend to this channel and others, and a thoroughly decent woman who, as Kemi Badenoch pointed out in Prime Minister's Questions, said what she meant and meant what she said. Zia Yousaf over at Reform has come up with this idea that if they got into power, they would give all MPs round-the-clock security and some former MPs that are still high-profile because of TV appearances and whatnot. What's the Conservatives' reaction to that? Because for your own safety, that's a pretty good, solid idea, isn't it?
1: I think, do you know what? Anne Widdecombe was one of the most incredible, inspiring people. One of those, she spoke sense. She wasn't afraid to do it. We had the pleasure of hosting her in my part of the world several times. I adored her.
0: Did she go down well in your part of the world?
1: We love straight talkers in the North.
0: Yes.
1: She is exactly what we want. We need a few more Anne Widdecombes in politics. She's one of a kind. I think in terms of the security available to MPs, there are measures in place. They need to be proportionate. They need to be sensible. We need to look at the threats as they come. I mean, politics has took a turn for the worst when people can't say what they need to say about the decisions.
0: But is this more a left-wing problem? I mean, Yousaf cited a load of different quotes from a load of different left-wingers, actual serving MPs and ministers, which were really quite harsh about Reform MPs, and they say that their safety has been put at risk. Do you agree with that analysis, that actually the left is nastier than the right on this issue?
1: I think you could find lots of examples to support that, but I wouldn't say that everybody on the right is. You know, I think it's something we've got to be sensible with. Politicians have to be careful about the language they use. We have to ensure that we're sensible in our outlook.
0: But would you throw your weight behind more security for Reform, even though obviously you're arch rivals? If they're saying they don't feel safe, would the Conservatives support them in their quest to be made to feel safer?
1: I think it needs to be proportionate to the threat that's faced by individuals. If you might find MPs of any party might face different sorts of threats. They need to be assessed. The security needs to be put in place to support them. But what we can't have is a debate publicly about what measures are in place, because it helps the bad guys.
0: All right. To bring the conversation full circle, though, Matt Vickers, before I let you go, you do want a general election right now.
1: We're ready for a general election, should one come. We've got a plan for government. The problem at the moment is Keir Starmer didn't have a plan. Andy Burnham's scared to even tell us what his plan is.
0: Well, we might find out more about his plan tomorrow, but thank you for now. Matt Vickers, you heard it here first. The Tories want a general election, which could be Turkey's voting for Christmas, but we shall have to wait and see. Coming up next, let's talk about this controversy involving the Argentinians, who I'd imagine people won't be supporting in tonight's World Cup final. I think we may suddenly find ourselves flying Spanish flags, but let's see. I'm going to be joined by the Falklands war veteran Simon Weston to get his reaction to the unfolding row.
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0: Welcome back to the Camilla Tominy Show on GB News. Falklands War veteran Simon Weston joins me now. Simon, lovely to see you this morning. I hope you're well. Did you bear to watch that semi-final against Argentina, or was it all too much?
9: No, I don't particularly like international football. So, I prefer club football. I've always put my colours up that way. But no, you mean it was an exciting game of football. My wife watched more of it than I did because she's from Liverpool. But I wasn't really too bothered one way or another. My son in Amsterdam was asking me who I wanted to win. And he said, you know, put the war base behind you, Dad. You know, follow Argentina. And I said, no, I said, the best team wins. That's it. As far as I'm concerned, the war plays no part in my thought process on football.
0: No, fair enough. Although it seems to play some kind of part in the thinking of the Argentinian players, there was that quite remarkable moment. And I was surprised because I thought, well, if a group of spectators want to put up a sign saying the Malvinas Islands belong to us, then that's one thing. But I think for people who are actually playing in the team alongside Lionel Messi, who's obviously a very high profile player, for them to hold such a banner, I would imagine would inflame tensions, and actually people, including yourself, people who served in this war and were very badly injured during it, would be pretty frustrated and angry to see that.
9: Yeah, well, that's a fact. I thought it was a very childish act, immature act. They're supposed to be role models. It achieved nothing apart from inflaming an argument. You know, but who wants to see a tatty old bed sheet dragged out of the crowd with somebody's waste paint all over it? You know, we see them on overpasses in Britain all the time, you know, happy 18th birthday, Ermintrude. You know, nobody wants to see them and didn't want to see that on a football field. It's a political statement and it's not supposed to be allowed. But, you know, they've got a track record for breaking the rules like this and being given very petty fines. Some action needs to be taken just to show fully that this is unacceptable. The Spanish have had players suspended for singing songs about Gibraltar. You know, the Argentinians sing songs about the Falklands all the time. And, you know, like I say, they've done this. But, you know, the Argentinians themselves have a bit of a track record. You know, it was a few years ago now, but the captain or the former captain of the Argentinian hockey team, Olympic hockey team, he was seen doing press-ups and leg stretches and all sorts of disrespectful acts on war memorials in the Falklands. You know, it's just wrong. It's inflammatory. And I just think that I expect more from people who are highly paid. And, you know, good luck to them if they're highly paid. I'm not a comment about that. But then they have a greater weight of responsibility on their shoulders. And to cause people to have such distress, you know, I know families in Britain, and I've heard from them saying how distressed they were about it. But the islanders themselves, they're the most vulnerable. Yes. And I'm sick and tired of armchair commentators back here who know nothing about the history or think they know something of the history. And then they sort of are trying to support the Argentinian claim. But, you know, we have those people, and it's a bit treacherous, really. But, you know, it draws all sorts of responses from lots of different people. And, you know, I can't go into it, but the police are having to deal with one for me. But, you know, it's just wrong. People think that they can say and do things without having any repercussions. People should be allowed to do what I'm doing, which is to respond to something that's so negative with the truth and with the facts. And if people don't like the truth and facts, then go away. Don't go away angry, just go away.
0: Yes. I mean, it's been interesting to see the reaction from the White House, Simon. Let me just find the precise quote. Andrew Giuliani, who's the head of the White House FIFA task force, defended Argentina's players, saying the US believed in free speech. He said, "We believe in our First Amendment rights here in the United States of America." He added that Argentina's players had the opportunity to be able to make statements in the US. Listen, we all believe in free speech, not least at GB News, but the FIFA rules clearly state you cannot politicize the football.
9: Well, that's it. You know, free speech is all well and good, but when it starts to cause harm and inflame tensions and create people's national instability, because, I mean, people forget that the Falklands is its own autonomous region. They have their own government, they have their own currency, and they apply slight rules different about the law. So, you know, we have to respect that. But this is a direct threat. It's a bit in the sheep's clothing, really, but it's still a direct threat by trying to raise the sleeves of a government that really is running out of ideas. And they always want to go to the Falklands. They always want to have a jibe at the Falklands.
0: Yes.
9: Is it because there's oil there? Do they want to exploit the oil? You know, the government at the moment says they it's not on the table. I've spoken to people in the government and they said, no, definitely not on the table for any negotiation or discussion. But neither was the Chagos Islands or Gibraltar in the way that that's been handled. None of that was on any table beforehand. But I'm just hoping that people stick to their word and do not throw these people under the bus.
0: Do you think that Andy Burnham will stick to Keir Starmer's word about the Falkland Islands remaining British? Because, well, he said he's in favour of the Great Chagos giveaway, which streams extraordinary. But also, let's not forget, he has trashed Thatcher's legacy. And I wondered what your reaction was to that.
9: Well, I hope he sticks to the word. I hope he sticks to supporting people who want to remain British. The anger against Margaret Thatcher is palpable, and I don't know why people are still so angry 20 or 30 years on. You know, the lady hasn't been around for so long in politics, but clearly she gets under the skin because she was so successful, I suppose. She did so much. You know, not everybody gets everything right, but the majority of things she did get right. And certainly when it came to the Falklands, she cannibalised the rest of the British military to send us down there. But we're in a similar situation with the lack of defence budget that we've got. You know, we know that if you're going to build tanks and aircraft, the cost of materials and the cost of energy to be able to produce those items is going to be exceptional. So the cost, even though you put $15 billion in the pay packet, at the end of the day, the cost is still going to be ramped up. So these things are still going to be really expensive. There won't be enough in the budget to produce enough of them for us to be able to mount a sensible defence. You know, so I think that we need to have a proper conversation and a grown-up conversation and not one of these ideological conversations that people have. You know, the people need to be looking at, this is about people's lives.
0: Yes.
9: If anything matters, it has to be the lives of the people that we put on the front line and, you know, care about the families as well, because they're the ones who sit at home worrying, waiting. You know, it doesn't seem to be that they take any of these things into consideration. It always seems to be it's a political football. It's a great big machine, the military, but they dehumanize it and they don't look at the people who have to do the job. Yes, they volunteer to do the job, but at the end of the day, we require them. We need them to do the job, but they need to have the right and the chance to come home safely.
0: Simon Weston, thank you very much for that. An impassioned defence of defence spending, essentially. Really good to speak to you this morning. Great to have you on GB News as ever. Thank you. Coming up next, we're going to be speaking to Reform UK's Treasury spokesman, Robert Jenrick, who's going to join me in the studio. Don't go anywhere.
10: Hello there, good morning. Welcome to your GB News weather update from the Met Office. Lots of sunshine in the forecast today, a little warmer than what it was yesterday for some areas, and still staying very dry. There'll be some scraps of cloud in places, mostly moving in off a northerly breeze around any eastern coasts. It may produce some very light outbreaks of rain, especially around coasts of East Anglia. Some light rain pushing into northern Scotland towards the end of the day, and enough heat still across the southwest may produce some showers. They could be heavy, they could be thundery, but mostly hit and miss. For many areas, it's a dry, sunny day, feeling warm in the sunshine, highs widely in the low to mid-20s. So cloud will continue to feed in from the north through the evening, still producing some light outbreaks of rain across northern Scotland, the best of the brightness and the temperatures across southern areas of Scotland. Quite a clear end to the day across Northern Ireland, northern parts of England, some late evening sunshine to finish off the weekend, and a very similar picture elsewhere. It remains fairly dry and clear through the overnight period as well, but in that northerly breeze, we will drag in some cloud moving its way southward, and still thick enough to produce some light outbreaks of rain across Scotland. But for many areas, it's going to be dry. And where we saw a slightly chillier start this morning across Scotland, northern parts of England, it's not going to be turning quite as cool here. Most towns and cities between around 12 to 16 degrees Celsius. Now heading into Monday, there's really not much change at all. Still very dry, lots of sunshine around. Still eastern coast of Scotland and England could pick up some cloud and some very light showers, and northern Scotland will pick up some light outbreaks of rain as well. Otherwise, another very dry day and still feeling very warm in the sunshine. Highs reaching between 25 to 26 degrees Celsius. Bye-bye.
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0: Joining me now in the studio is Reform UK's Treasury spokesman, Robert Jenrick. Lovely to see you in the flesh as ever.
13: Good morning.
0: Morning. Right, we'll talk about Burnhamism in just a minute, but can we talk about the very powerful press conference that Zia Yusuf gave in the week, where he detailed the threats that you face, reflected on the horrific murder of Anne Widdecombe, still being investigated, proceedings are active, got to be careful there, and talked about a policy that Reform would enact if in government to have round-the-clock security for all MPs and some former MPs who are high profile. Is that practical? I completely understand the sentiment, and nobody wants MPs to be unsafe. And we remember Anne Widdecombe, particularly at this channel, extremely fondly. But that's going to cost a lot of money, and it's going to require a lot of recruitment.
13: Yes, but what's the alternative? To lose bright people who would otherwise have gone into politics. I think the calibre of our politics has declined in recent years. People want the best and the brightest to be going in to serve their country, to serve in government if they have the opportunity. And I don't want to see people being put off because they're worried about their own personal security or that of their family. And in my time in politics, which is only 13 years now, I've seen two serving members of parliament murdered.
0: Yeah.
13: Others face very, very serious threats. And now one former member of parliament murdered as well. And we'll learn more about the motive, but it seems from what the police have said that it was a politically motivated murder.
0: But the way this
13: rolls out...
0: And
13: so we have to ensure that the members of parliament are properly looked after. Sure, it could be on a case-by-case basis.
0: Yes. So do you think you would try and carry out risk assessments? Because let's be honest, there are some very prominent MPs,
13: the level of security,
0: some less so.
13: I'm sure the level of security would depend on the individual and the risk assessment. But the point that we've made is that every member of parliament should be offered a basic level of security so that they can feel safe going about their business and never feel that they have to somehow temper their opinions. Mm. Because the reason why I believe Reform MPs have become a greater threat than some others is because as a group of people, we've been willing to make arguments that are outside of the mainstream. You know, if you say that Islamist extremism is a grave existential threat to this country, then you may attract extremists who come and endanger you and your family. And I've had death threats, Nigel has death threats. If you make the argument about small boats, that these represent a national security threat to this country, then it is perfectly possible that that brings threats to your own door. And look what happened to Nigel, where somebody crossed the channel in a small boat, going on TikTok saying that he was coming over specifically to kill Nigel. That disgusting individual is now in prison, having been convicted of conspiring to murder him.
0: How much do you think this could cost? And do you appreciate some of the potential limitations when it comes to recruitment, mindful of the fact that the police is actually finding it quite difficult to recruit people, let alone people recruiting people to look after MPs in Parliament and beyond?
13: Well, we've put a price tag on it of around £100 million. So I don't pretend that that is nothing in a time when everybody's feeling hard up at the moment. But I go back to, what is the alternative? Mm. The alternative is good people being put off going into politics, and more sitting members of parliament of all political persuasions being murdered. And I would just say that I continue to find it shocking that Nigel had his security downgraded just after that individual was convicted of attempting to murder him. If I was Chancellor of the Exchequer, if Zia was Home Secretary, we would provide our opponents with all the security that they need if it's justified.
0: Sure.
13: And I can only believe that Nigel was downgraded because of his political view, because I don't
0: think any other politician would have been placed in that position.
13: Let me just give you, we don't have anyone from Ravik to say that. But let me just say this. Sadiq Khan, the Mayor of London, drives around the city in an armoured car with a full complement of police officers. Now, I'm not begrudging him that, because he may well be
0: He
13: may well be under serious threat.
0: Yes.
13: But if he is offered that, why is Nigel Farage not, when Nigel has received hundreds and hundreds of threats, which Reform has documented in recent times, and another man was only arrested in the week for threatening to kill him?
0: Okay.
13: It suggests to me that it has been politicised.
0: Rhetoric does matter, doesn't it? I think this was put to Zia Yusuf at the press conference. He had talked about Keir Starmer being sick and depraved. He'd talked about Conservatives as, quotes, open border lunatics who deserve their extinction. not the best language to choose. You've also been described by your own colleague as a traitor when you were in the Conservatives, obviously not anymore. You've used quite strong language yourself, talked about the government being a sick joke. We must stop this sick betrayal, disgusting betrayal. I think at one point in May actually, you talked about the government being morons. The moron premium is in full force this morning.
13: Well, I don't resile from that.
0: Well, could you mind your language a little bit? I mean, I'm just saying in the interest of political discourse.
13: There's definitely a line that we have to be careful not to cross. You know, unfortunately, some of our opponents have said outright lies about us or have made outrageous comparisons, like comparing reform politicians to the Nazis or to fascists.
0: Yeah.
13: That is wrong. I think that does incite violence against individuals in reform, and that should never happen. You know, Zia at that press conference outlined some completely outrageous comments, like David Lammy suggesting that Nigel had somehow been a supporter of the Hitler Youth. Completely baseless and likely to stir up hatred towards Nigel.
0: I mean, he was trying to make a point about some allegations that had been made about Mr. Farage regarding being anti-Semitic
13: when
0: he was
13: at
0: school.
13: It was a lie, though. It was just a lie.
0: To be fair, was a lie.
13: Yeah.
0: Mr. Farage has admitted to making some anti-Semitic comments while at school at Dulwich College, hasn't he?
13: But where I would agree with you is this. We have to meet the public where they are on these issues. We shouldn't be having endless debates about tone. It's one of the things that infuriates me most of all. You know, I go on the Today programme to talk to Nick Robinson about the small boats, and he wastes 10 minutes saying, is invasion the right term of phrase?
0: Well, I tell you, stop speaking to Nick Robinson on the BBC Today programme.
13: You know, it may or may not be the right turn of phrase, but it's what a lot of people out there in the country
0: would think.
13: And the most important thing, and you don't fall foul of this, but the most important thing is to spend these interviews talking about how do we fix the problems facing the country.
0: That's what I'm bothered about. Some rare praise from Robert Jenrick about my interviewing skills, everybody. Having said that, no white faces?
13: Well, that was correct. I went on. You're talking about a video I did with GB News.
0: True, about the bins.
13: Not so long ago, about bins in Birmingham. And it was an observation that in the time we were filming the video in one part of Birmingham, we didn't see anybody who wasn't an ethnic minority.
0: I mean, there are plenty of ethnic minorities in Birmingham, aren't there?
13: Well, obviously, yeah.
0: Yes.
13: I mean, I know the area extremely well. I grew up around there in Wolverhampton.
0: It's just choice of words. Could you have chosen those words
13: better? Well, it was the truth. And look, the broader point I was making then, Camilla, was that there was a massive failure of integration in some parts of our cities, including those parts of Birmingham. Within weeks of that row breaking out, when I was universally condemned by those on the left for making that argument, we found the Chief Constable of Birmingham effectively banning Jewish fans from coming to a football match in the neighbouring neighbourhood, Aston, of Birmingham because of Islamist extremists who were living there. He made my point for him.
0: Okay.
13: And we mustn't close down debate.
0: All right.
13: Reform is being targeted because we are unafraid to make these arguments.
0: On the Farage point with regard to behaviour at Dulwich College, I think he offered an apology to pupils if they felt that he had said unkind or unpleasant things, but talked about the general anti-Semitic comments as being complete and utter fantasy or similar. I just wanted to clarify that in case I am misconstrued in my defence of his comments. Let's just move on to Andy Burnham. Now, as somebody from the Midlands, what's your view on Thatcher? Did Thatcher destroy the North? Is everything that's wrong with Britain today Thatcher's fault? Or is it actually you and your fellow Conservative colleagues who came afterwards?
13: Look, I admire Margaret Thatcher in many respects. I think she picked up the country when it was in a terrible state in the 1970s and turned it around. I don't think, however, that we should just try and find comparisons with the present day. You know, the prescription she had in the 1980s was very different to the one that we need right now. And I do, you know, recoil when I hear politicians, particularly in the Conservative Party, just trying to kind of reheat Thatcherism over and over again. It was right for the moment in the 1980s. It's not the right set of solutions for the problems we face today.
0: But why are you dismissing this? I thought you would describe yourself as a fully throated Thatcherite.
13: No.
0: But you're doing this thing now, you're in reform, of trying to keep the Red Wall happy, and that's why you're leaning into policies that she wouldn't agree with, for instance, renationalising steel.
13: I think, Camilla, you've got to remember, firstly, Thatcher is as distant today as Winston Churchill was when I was a child. If you talk to anyone under the age of 30, you know, this is ancient history. So I find it very odd when, Conservative politicians keep going back to them.
0: Isn't there something to be proud of? Income tax from 83% to 40%.
13: I said there's
0: inflation,
13: lots of
0: things. Inflation, 21.9% to 2.4%.
13: Camilla, there's lots of things that we should admire about Margaret Thatcher.
0: I'm just intrigued by your repositioning on Thatcher.
13: I grew up in Wolverhampton in the Black Country. And, you know, my mum and dad were from working class backgrounds in Manchester and Liverpool. Margaret Thatcher and the transformation that she brought about in the 80s gave them the confidence to buy their own home, to set up their small business around the kitchen table. My dad never voted for Margaret Thatcher because he thought she was too harsh, her politics. But without question, the revolution that she brought about was positive to their lives. But at the same time, the heavy industry that I saw around me in the Black Country was lost during that time.
0: So you're finding some agreement with Andy Burnham, which is surprising me this morning.
13: Yes and no, Camilla. I would agree with him that mistakes were made during that period, that it left deep scars in parts of the Midlands and the North where I grew up, perhaps where he did, certainly where I represent in North Nottinghamshire today, where there are many ex-mining communities around me. But the idea that pursuing Andy Burnham's policies is going to redress any of that is completely for the birds. If you cared about reindustrialising our country, as Reform does, you would scrap Ed Miliband's net zero policies and you'd go for cheap and reliable energy. You know, if you go to the JCB factory in Staffordshire, not so far from where I grew up, the energy prices that factory faces are five times that of the business's factory in Texas.
0: But now he's saying he wants
13: Texas,
0: to drill baby drill.
13: States.
0: So he'll find consensus with Reform on that, won't he?
13: No. What
0: we don't, well, you want drill baby drill.
13: Of course I do, but we don't know exactly what Andy Burnham is proposing. But from what I read, it sounds like he wants to progress two existing oil and gas fields, Rosebank and Jackdaw. Well, fine. But I want us to go out and explore for new oil and gas fields, of which I suspect there are many in the North Sea. That would bring thousands of jobs, billions of pounds of tax revenues, and better energy security. I don't believe that's what he and Ed Miliband are willing to
0: have
13: do.
0: Less
13: that's a massive missed opportunity for the
0: UK.
13: We
0: have less than a minute left. We've got the public apparently agitating for a general election now. We've got some interesting polling in the Times and some analysis suggesting that if he was to go to for an election, he may as well do it now while he still gets a burn and bounce. Mm. Even Matt Vickers, your former Conservative colleague, is agitating for a general election. So should we have a general
13: election? Well, good, I want a general election. Kemi Badenoch, by the way, is not agitating for a general election.
0: Matt Vickers apparently is.
13: Good for him.
0: How can you call...
13: The Conservative Party's position is a sort of tortured one. Maybe it would go for general election
0: I tell you what has united Reform and the Tories is that you haven't managed to get more scrutiny of this bloke. You haven't managed to haul him before parliamentarians to scrutinise him in the Commons. And you haven't managed, well, I suppose it's not really your say, to get him to perform at a PMQs. Again, press scrutiny is beyond your control.
13: But in opposition, both of you should have done more. Well, firstly, I'm here on your programme. You know, I'm scrutinising him. I'm warning your viewers this morning that Andy Burnham is going to increase their taxes. I'm all over the papers and social media saying that he's going to bring his death tax in, which is going to hit your home if you inherit something from your mum or dad in order to pay for social care. He wants to tax you on capital gains. He wants to tax you on your holiday. He even wants to tax you on a workplace car parking space. Andy Burnham is going to massively increase taxes.
0: Okay.
13: And that's going to come on top of £66 billion of existing taxes that Rachel Rees and Keir Starmer have hiked. So I'm warning what's going to happen. The only way to stop this is to have a general election because there's no mandate for it and to get a Reform government in.
0: Okay, that's Robert Jenrick's verdict. Coming up next, well, let's discuss how it's all going to pan out tomorrow. Groundhog Day, we're back in Downing Street. There's another Prime Minister in place. We're going to be speaking next to Chopper, Christopher Hope, GB News' political editor, and the former Attorney General, Michael Ellis, to talk us through what will be going on, not just in Downing Street, but Buckingham Palace. Back in just a jiffy.
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15: Weather looking good then?
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10: Hello there. Southern Europe remains very much in heatwave conditions, and all this heat and humidity is enough at times to produce some thunderstorms. So some heavy, possibly thundery downpours expected across northern parts of Italy, Austria, Slovenia, and very high temperatures anywhere around the Adriatic coastline and also across Greece. Temperatures not quite as high as we move our way further west. Lots of sunshine, and the sunshine stays with us for the rest of the week, along with the high temperatures.
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0: Welcome back. A superstar panel to finish. GB News' political editor, Christopher Hope, joins me alongside former Attorney General Sir Michael Ellis. Right, let's rattle through because time is fast running out. Chris, what's happening in Downing Street tomorrow? Just take us through the timetable.
24: We get our seventh Prime Minister in 10 years. He's called Andrew Burnham, who replaces a guy called Sir Keir Starmer. That's the headline, but what's he going to say? That's interesting too. Digital ID is dead. This policy of even a voluntary ID scheme was mandatory, then became voluntary, the first or one of the U-turns made by the Keir Starmer government. That is dead. The money instead will be spent, what the team around Burnham tells us, is helping people with the cost of living. He's just looking at other smaller areas. Free bus travel for younger teenagers being proposed in Manchester by the new candidate up there. See if that works. And maybe fast tracking oil and gas drilling in the North Sea. But crucially, no new licences. That would breach a manifesto pledge from 2024. What this new PM can't do is break manifesto pledges, because that will fuel the people demanding an election. A poll in Daily Mail on Sunday, as you said to Robert Jeremy, because already saying that 47% of people want election now, 31% don't, and that will go up.
0: On the Sunday Times saying if he were to have an election, best to have it now while he's still enjoying a bounce.
24: Well, we are seeing a bounce up. I mean, we are seeing him level pegging now with the reform. That's interesting. Two polls saying that so far. Opinion and one more last week. I can't think who it was.
0: But how long is the honeymoon going to be? That's the question, Chops. And Michael, talk us through. So that's the Downing Street end. Chopper, you'll be there.
24: I'll be there.
0: For GB News, I'll be there for The Telegraph. Michael, what happens in Buckingham Palace? What's this kissing of hands thing?
1: Well, the kissing of hands is when the king summons someone to offer them the position of being prime minister. The king will be saying, are you able to form a government? And if Andy Burnham says, as we confidently expect, that he is able to form a government, then he will effectively be kissing hands. But, Camilla, they will not actually be the kissing of hands physically.
0: Did they used to kiss hands?
1: Yes, they did. The last time we know that happened, though, was 1908.
0: Right.
1: When that happened with King Edward VII. And we know that in 1905, it was starting to die out, and Sir Henry Campbell Bannerman tried to kiss King Edward VII's hand, and he pulled his hand away and said, you know, that's the end of the meeting.
0: Those days are over.
1: Those days are over. But it's called the kissing of hands because it's the transfer of the king's authority to form a government. That's what's going to happen tomorrow. The last time there was any dispute about it, or at least an inquiry about it, was 1963 when the late Queen had to take soundings about who should take over.
0: Yes, that's right.
1: But it was pretty clear at that point even then. So nothing's...
0: And is there anything to be read into the fact that Andy Burnham is a Catholic?
1: Well, under the Roman Catholic Relief Act of 1829...
0: Love that. I mean, I'm familiar with that legislation, Chops. I don't know.
24: I was reading that only last night.
1: So that prohibits Catholics from deciding on bishops.
0: Yes.
1: But I wouldn't have thought that will exercise things too much because it's probably been 40 years. The last time a prime minister blocked a bishop was actually Margaret Thatcher, I believe, one of Andy Burnham's great fans.
0: Yes, indeed.
1: It doesn't happen so much now because generally it's a choice of one that the prime minister gets. But that and any Jewish prime minister would also, under the Jews Relief Act of 1858, we would have to have a different appointment then for who appoints Anglican bishops, which is not an unreasonable thing to do.
0: You a Jew, me a Catholic, well, discriminated against.
1: That's it.
0: Well, the whole time.
1: But then we wouldn't want archbishops of the Catholic faith or chief rabbis appointed by another faith either. So.
0: Right.
1: But these are interesting developments. Another interesting point, though, Camilla,
0: very quickly, Michael, I've got to get onto this reshuffle.
1: About the North, number 10 North. And there is a constitutional angle to that because if the Prime Minister wants to position himself anywhere other than London, he must remember that he's constitutionally answerable to Parliament.
0: Yes.
1: And we saw with previous speakers, including recent previous speakers and the current speaker, that if you're not near Parliament when the speaker summons you, there will be consequences. The Prime Minister of the day has to be within a couple of hours from Parliament. So if he's going to base himself anywhere else, he must remember that constitutional responsibility.
0: Better get on with finishing HS2 in that part case. So he's constitutionally responsible to Parliament, not to Greggs, where he said on Friday he'd be picking up a lot of his policies. Who will he be getting to deliver them, Chopper? Because there's so much mood music around who's going to be in the Cabinet. Who's your money on?
24: Okay, so a day out from this happening tomorrow afternoon, we'll have the perp walk of the appointees walking up Downing Street from around 4 p.m. tomorrow. He'll do the sackings in private. We expect Lord Hermer to go. He's, of course, the Attorney General. You'll miss him. You'll miss him, Camilla. I know
0: TV
24: that.
0: TV viewers and listeners will really miss the Attorney General.
24: And the Housing Secretary, he's off.
0: Not my mate, Steve Reid.
24: Yeah, Steve Reid, he'll be going.
0: Does he know how many houses Labour has built yet?
24: Yes. Coming in, we're looking at Louise Haig.
0: Yes, used to play football with her. Let's see if we can have a knockabout on GB News in future.
24: That's right. Yes, we do. She'll be the Chancellor of Duchy of Lancaster. Maybe Angela Rayner resigned for being below the ministerial standard, according to the standards czar just last September. Back in the government, possibly as the health secretary.
0: She said to be thinking it over.
24: Yes, because I think she likes the idea of housing, but she may not get that.
0: Oh, right, okay. She vapes and doesn't mind a drink. I mean, I don't know if that's appropriate.
24: Yeah, but she may be able to meet viewers where they are in their journey.
0: No, that's
24: some
0: true.
24: People, anyway.
0: Yes.
24: Wes Streeting, I think Home Secretary, guess.
0: Do you?
24: Yes, I'm climbing.
0: Is he tough enough?
24: Well, I think he's someone who can certainly see the need and deal with it, and he's from the right. We need to have a right-wing person in that role, I think, and not... Maybe it could be someone else.
0: I think Wes Streeting worries too much about his popularity to start... well, cracking down on immigration.
24: Yes, and
0: it's not going to serve him well in Ilford North either, is it? Let's be honest.
24: Well, it won't, I suppose. That's a good point.
0: But you're assuming then that Shabana Mahmood moves to
24: Chancellor, which I've been told 4 or 5 days ago was going to happen. But there's a bit of a rear guard action.
0: Papers saying, "Oh, Shabana's people are doing their own briefing." Yeah. So it's her versus Miliband.
24: Yes, it is. What's confusing about some of the briefing is that they say Burnham allies are upset that Shabana Mahmood wants to be Chancellor. I mean, it's completely ridiculous,
0: who
24: really.
0: Who would want it? There's no money left, Michael.
24: Or Safe Pair fans could be Pat McFadden for that role.
0: Pat McFadden?
24: John Healy back to defence, possibly.
0: McFadden could stop his own party's policy of getting people's taxes to pay benefits.
24: Well, exactly. I think that leaked text message to Peter Mandelson was the best thing ever happened to his career, because you know, it looks like somebody can be tough on benefits, and that will reassure the markets, of course. They'll see here's someone who won't roll over and not deal with benefits.
0: And then you're saying Jonathan Reynolds back in business, literally.
24: Yes, and he's been...
0: We've had our tussle on this show as well.
24: He's moved, I think, unfairly by Keir Starmer last time, and he's good, did very well with the trade deals. When he was business secretary, I think he's back.
0: All right. Chopper, Michael, thank you so much. These are all the people that I shall be giving a grilling in future GB News shows on a Sunday morning, which is fun, is it not? Thank you very much for joining me today. Thanks to all of my guests. Coming up next, it's Michael Portillo, just after a little bit of weather. Enjoy the rest of your Sunday.
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3: 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UK only. Entrance must be 18 or over. Lines close at 4 p.m. on the 21st of August. 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
8: Good morning and welcome to Sunday with Michael Portillo. The Canadian author Lucy Maud Montgomery wrote, "Isn't it nice to think that tomorrow is a new day with no mistakes in it yet?" Andy Burnham will become Prime Minister tomorrow. He argues that his election signals the most significant political change in 40 years. Could that be right? My panel will discuss. Also tomorrow, the King will receive the outgoing Prime Minister, Sir Keir Starmer, at Buckingham Palace before inviting Andy Burnham to form a government. How tightly orchestrated are such constitutional ceremonies? The historian Rafe Hadle-Mancu will explain. Might Andy Burnham scrap the triple lock that guarantees pensioners increases in line with prices or wages, whichever is the higher? Michael Simmons will give his expert view on that. And on his last full day as Labour leader, Sir Keir Starmer travelled to Kiev to tell Vladimir Zelensky that Britain's cast-iron support for Ukraine will go on. Has that support made a tangible difference? All of that and much more, but first your news headlines with Sophia Windsor.
9: Michael, thank you and good morning. It's just gone 11 o'clock. Your top stories this hour. Andy Burnham will scrap plans for digital ID cards when he becomes Prime Minister tomorrow, pledging instead to redirect the resources towards people's everyday priorities. Scrapping ID cards is part of a package of measures he's preparing to unveil during his first weeks in Number 10, aimed at tackling the cost of living. It comes amid reports Mr. Burnham will announce plans for new oil and gas drilling in the North Sea, appoint the first ever AI minister and nationalise Thames Water. On Monday morning, Sir Keir will formally resign and Mr. Burnham will be appointed by the King as Britain's Prime Minister before making his first official address to the nation from Downing Street. England have beaten France 6-4 in a thrilling third-place playoff in Miami, achieving their best men's World Cup finish since 1966. A Bukayo Saka hat-trick helped the Three Lions win third place, as well as goals from Konsa, Rice and Bellingham. But tonight, all eyes are turning to New Jersey as Spain meet Argentina in the 23rd World Cup final. The US military said it launched strikes against Iran last night in retaliation after two US service members were killed in Jordan, while a third member remains missing. Donald Trump called the deaths a shame, but said the mission is still critical. The US president made the comments to the New York Post around an hour into the attack. In response to the latest strike, Iran's army said it carried out drone attacks on two US bases in Kuwait, according to state media. The US and Iran have ramped up attacks against each other in recent days, with both sides accused of striking critical infrastructure. Russia has hit Kyiv with one of the largest ballistic missile attacks of the war overnight, killing one person and wounding at least 14, according to officials there. It comes after Ukrainian drone attacks across Russia yesterday killed 9 people. President Volodymyr Zelensky has this morning said Ukrainian forces struck 3 oil depots and a fuel facility in Russia's southern Stavropol region. He added that 3 Russian tankers from the Shadow Fleet had also been struck in the Black Sea. Andrew and Tristan Tate have been arrested in Miami in connection with a British police investigation into alleged sexual offences, with now further charges being brought against them. The Crown Prosecution Service has requested the extradition of the brothers back to the UK. The 38 additional charges, in addition to 21 existing charges, relate to alleged sexual offences between July 2010 and August 2017. The Tates have previously denied any wrongdoing. Thousands of homes across Tunbridge Wells are facing water supply disruption for a second day due to a technical issue at a treatment works. South East Water have apologised this morning to customers, adding they have reopened their bottled water stations. Residents across Kent and Sussex have experienced several water supply failures in recent months. South East Water has been ordered to spend more than £30 million on improvements by the regulator Ofwat for letting down customers. Those are the latest GB News headlines. Now it's back to Michael.
8: Thank you very much, Sophia Windsor. Andy Burnham's premiership is likely to bring higher taxes, wealth taxes and more public ownership. His programme might take us back to politics before the arrival in Downing Street of Margaret Thatcher, whereas previous Labour administrations, guided by Tony Blair, have safeguarded parts of the Thatcher legacy. In that sense, could Burnham's claim that his leadership represents the biggest political change in 40 years be not just a boast, but actually true? Joining me now is my panel, the former Conservative Minister Tom Persglove and Labour Councillor Stuart Fawcett. Well, welcome to you both. Tom, first of all, my assertion that Labour governments until now have been quite careful to preserve parts of the Thatcher legacy. Do you agree with that?
6: I do, and Mrs. Thatcher herself said, didn't she, that possibly the proudest part of her legacy was Tony Blair. And that reflected that acceptance within those higher echelons of the Labour Party. It's always been a bit of a squabble about this lower down, but certainly within the leadership of the Labour Party in free market economics, the importance of wealth in terms of the generation of jobs and prosperity and being able to fund public services. So for a long time now, there has been that in terms of the generation of jobs and prosperity and being able to fund public services. So for a long time now, there has been that acceptance.

0: By Alex Salmond. It was he who got thrown out of the House of Commons. He was so outraged that the rate of tax could be brought down from 60 to 40. And the basic rate of income tax has only ever cracked back to 45%. I think that was first done under Gordon Brown. Or did it get to 50 and then it came back again? But anyway, we're a long way from where we were. So do you think that income tax rates could be under threat here?
1: I think the manifesto is quite clear. But this is a new Prime Minister without any real mandate from anybody to take on the role, apart from 25,000 voters in Makerfield, and all he is doing is announcing measures that are going to cost money. In fact, you know, some of the analysis suggests up to 250 billion of additional spending. He's got to raise it from somewhere. A lot of talk about things like land taxes being considered. He's going to have to raise money. If he wants to do these things, I think it's highly dubious that the various choices that he's talking about making doesn't have a mandate for them. But if he does, he's going to have to look at tax. And I suspect that income tax will be somewhere that inevitably they're going to have a very careful look at.
0: Tony Blair was pretty content with the denationalisation agenda that he inherited. Labour has been slipping back towards public ownership again. Is this an area, again, where we might see quite a substantial change, quite a mood shift, do you think?
1: Certainly the vibes that we've been hearing from Andy Burnham point in that direction. One of the things that worries me about that is that you think about something like prisons, and where you've got state services or state infrastructure that is not seen as a day-to-day priority with voters, it is very difficult to win the argument to fund those things properly. And some of the challenges that prisons face is because there has been an underinvestment over a very long period of time in our prisons. But when you compare spending on that to spending on health or spending on education or things that people really care about in their day-to-day lives, it is very challenging. And I think that if you take in some of these industries, they will also be in the bargain, competing against other important public services that people want to place emphasis on, want to see more investment in. I just think this could be a disaster. And you look at how rail was back in the day, awful.
0: Stuart, moving to foreign policy, Blair was pro-Israel and pro-the United States, as Margaret Thatcher had been. Labour has been broadly both of those things ever since. Is this a place where, again, we might see a sea change, do you think?
2: I think consistency in foreign policy is something that we probably need to achieve with a new administration, certainly. We've seen this sort of shift to want to be closer to the European Union in many ways. They're seeing that as an easier democratic mandate than perhaps trying to align more with the US administration at the moment. But I think we're still awaiting some clarity on what that might look like at the moment. We haven't seen any real definite commitments to if there's going to be a shift in overseas foreign policy.
0: I mean, the new Prime Minister has made quite an important statement that he thinks that his own Labour government got it wrong over Israel and should have been calling for a ceasefire much earlier than it did. So that is a position, I mean, it's pronouncedly less pro-Israel than the Starmer government has been, and the Starmer government has been pronouncedly less than previous Labour governments.
2: Mm. I think when we look at issues like this, they're highly politicised in the UK, but actually on a worldwide scale, when you consider other foreign policy issues across the world, they're actually quite small. But the problem is it's disproportionately large within the discord in the UK. I think what will be really important is the new position on China, for example, and how we have a relationship with China in the world upon the conflict in Iran at the moment. And most importantly, Ukraine. I mean, the Ukraine war has been going longer than the First World War, and we need a resolution to that issue, and we need solidarity across Europe to bring war in Europe to an end.
0: Tony Blair enjoyed a good relationship with the armed forces, and he deployed the armed forces several times during his premiership. Do you think, Andy Burnham thinks about that at all?
2: I think Andy Burnham has clearly shown interest in the new DIP, the Defence Investment Plan. Mm. And I think that's a clear priority for this new administration to make sure that defence is correctly funded. We've got a background of some really serious issues from defence funding and strategic defence reviews going back, you know, over 15 years, which has left a real hole in defence capability. Mm. Now, we can't just backfill that within even just a two-year government. That's serious. And there's a difference between spending and what capability that affords, and the way way in which warfare has shifted even in the last 4 to 5 years. So our defence estate and equipment needs to be able to react to that in very short order, and that is a tall order at the moment.
0: But actually,

0: Actually, we know that the dip is not funded. The government has admitted that a lot of that still has to be found in future budgets. The commitment of the Prime Minister, tomorrow's Prime Minister, sorry, has taken me by surprise. Why would you commit to a defence investment plan before you found yourself in a position to receive confidential briefings from the military?
1: I mean, we don't know that Andy Burnham hasn't been able to receive such briefings. The handover has been sort of long in the making. My understanding is that there's already been handover talks and discussions with ministers. He is in the Labour Party within Parliament having that information. But I think a politicised shift in defence spending is something that he's probably going to be very careful over. And I think it's more of a pragmatic solution than a politicised one that he'll probably prioritise.
0: Tom, where are the politics of all this? The reason Tony Blair adopted the policies he did was not because he was particularly in love with Margaret Thatcher. It was because he thought that was the way that Labour could get back into office and indeed become the natural party of government, which he jolly nearly achieved, actually. Now, has something really shifted in the country that the calculation is now so different, that now, if you want to get back into office and become the natural party of government, you need policies well to the left of Margaret Thatcher?
2: I think the calculation that Andy Burnham has made is that there is a divided right, and so his best prospects in terms of becoming Prime Minister and staying Prime Minister is to try and unite the left. And that explains so much of what we're seeing. It explains the position on Gaza and the positioning that we've seen around that. It explains the leaning into nationalisation, the mood music is all pointing in that direction, because he's looking at it and realising that in a lot of constituencies you've got Reform and the Conservatives going head to head with a split vote on the right. I think that's a really bad place for us to be on the right of politics. And he's looking and thinking there's a very significant chunk of voters that if we can bring them together, that's quite a formidable voting base for a Labour government to try and get re-elected on.
0: Stuart, the same point to you. How can it be that Tony Blair thought the way to win the elections was on the centre ground, on the Thatcherite legacy, and Andy Burnham's calculation is quite different, that it's well to the left of Thatcherism?
1: I think timing is probably the most important thing, and I think that matters.
0: Meaning that the country has changed?
1: No, I think the country's collective memory has moved on, and the way it sees Thatcher's legacy, I think it's more of a it's an accepted outcome. There was a lot of economic growth from Thatcher's legacy in the 80s. That was still very prevalent when Tony Blair took over in the 90s and the economic situation he was in. However, when we look at now, when we look at the cost of living, those on the left will look at the privatisation of industries, specifically utilities, for example, water, and look at the failings 40 or 50 years later that aren't delivering for people.
0: Yes.
1: So if you look at Thames Water at the moment, and I think that is the example they're using to say some infrastructure should be in public hands, especially when we're facing a cost of living crisis. So instead of propping these privatised companies up with lots of loans or bailouts, those dividends should be able to go into customers, and that's the outlook that they have on that at the moment.
0: But when Labour has fought elections on the left, I think of people like Michael Foot and Ed Miliband, it's lost, and actually lost very badly. Why keep doing the same thing and expecting a different outcome?
1: Well, I think when it comes to we need to divide this into two elements, which is the economy and utilities. I think the economy and having that growth in the private sector and looking to work with the private sector is still going to be present with this administration. It's still on the same manifesto, stands on that mandate. And Andy Burnham has been clear that he intends to enact that manifesto. I think you're just seeing a culture and leadership change in how it's delivered. But when it comes to utilities, I think they're looking to stop tinkering and stop throwing good money after bad and have some courage and decisiveness on how to deal with that problem.
2: I think our politics, though, has also become more European in the sense of greater choice of political parties that are, popping up and having a much greater megaphone, a much stronger voice in debate. But in some respects, a bit more like the US, where you've got a very polarised tectonic set of plates. And so within those two tectonic plates, you've got that competition. But ultimately, I think he's looking at this and thinking, if I can bring those parties together on the left as much as possible, hence why talk of things like electoral reform is all about the mood music. And in a way, for him, that's a bit of a backstop, isn't it? Because I just cannot foresee a situation where the parties on the left, led by sort of Ed Davey, Zach Polanski and the like, are going to want to see a reform government or a conservative government.
0: Thank you very much, gentlemen. Thoroughly interesting discussion. That's Tom Purslove and Stuart Fawcett. And they will return at noon to discuss the ethics of being governed by a Prime Minister who we did not elect and who did not stand on the Labour manifesto in 2024. And coming up more quickly than that, tomorrow the King will receive Sir Keir Starmer's resignation and he'll offer the role to Andy Burnham. We'll look at the constitutional niceties of all of that. This is Sunday with Michael Pratillo, only on GB News.
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9: 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An absolutely thrilling game saw the Three Lions go in at half-time 4-0 up, thanks to goals from Declan Rice, Ezri Konsa and Bukayo Saka. 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
1: Tomorrow, King Charles will receive the outgoing Prime Minister Sir Keir Starmer at Buckingham Palace. He'll invite Andy Burnham to the palace and he'll invite him to form a government. Joining me now to discuss the role of the monarch on a day of political upheaval is the historian Rafe Hadle. Thank you. Welcome back. Very nice to see you. Explain to viewers how it is that the monarch has a role to play in all of this.
2: Yes, well, there are several rituals that take place tomorrow, which actually, I think, beautifully lay out the constitutional settlement that we have. So tomorrow mid-morning, the Prime Minister will leave Number 10 for the final time as Prime Minister, will go to the palace for an audience with the King, at which he will essentially submit his resignation and say that Andy Burnham, who has succeeded him as leader of the Labour Party, can command a majority in the House of Commons. And those are the key words for the King to hear, because that is the democratic consent. Once he hears that and he accepts the invitation, it's at that moment that Keir Starmer ceases to be Prime Minister, and we have no Prime Minister till 11:30 when Andy Burnham comes over. And that's very important because it shows and signifies that whilst the Prime Minister wields power, he doesn't possess the power ultimately. It's possessed by the Crown on behalf of the people, we would say today. And as soon as that democratic consent is withdrawn by the elected representatives of the people, that power is transferred to the next owner. And that's a very good check on the government of the day and symbolises ultimately that these are the reserve powers, the royal prerogative of the King, ensuring that we maintain a democratic consent.
1: I never thought about that. So we have a half hour of vulnerability when no one is in charge, politically speaking.
2: Yes, ostensibly the Deputy Prime Minister would act if needed, same thing as if the Prime Minister had been incapacitated or died. Then the call goes out to Andy Burnham to come to the palace. If he hadn't been a cabinet minister, he wouldn't have been. He would have to swear to become a privy councillor, but he is a cabinet minister, so he will arrive.
1: He has been a cabinet minister.
2: Yes, sorry. In 2007, he took his oath to the privy councillor. He will then arrive at the palace. He will be invited to form a government or an administration by the King. Once he accepts that, at that very moment, there's no official ceremony or swearing, and he becomes prime minister. And then we'll have essentially his first formal audience with the King, at which he may lay out his priorities for the year. We don't know what they're going to discuss. The King could impart his wisdom to Andy Burnham as well. And then Andy Burnham will leave and return to Number 10 Downing Street for the second constitutional ritual, which is addressing the public. That big speech outside Parliament, hopefully without musical accompaniment from the speech.
1: Outside Downing Street.
2: Outside Downing Street will take place where Burnham will lay out the mood music, the tone for his government, what the policies and the priorities will be for his government. Having done that, he will then cross the threshold where you get the next constitutional ritual, where you'll have the civil service inside Number 10. All those who work at Number 10 will have a round of applause for him, signifying, at least theoretically, that they are neutral, that they are there to implement the policies of the government, whatever party it is in office, allegedly at least. And that's an important constitutional point there. Then he'll be taken into a secure room by the cabinet secretary and the chief of the defense staff for the nuclear briefing, where he'll be told about our nuclear capability with Trident and how much damage one nuclear warhead can cause to people and destruction more broadly. He'll then be given four pieces of paper on which he must write down one single instruction from four instructions. Retaliate, launch nuclear weapons, do not launch nuclear weapons, give your submarine to an ally, traditionally somewhere like America or Australia because of its position, or use your own judgment. But only do that, of course, if you're convinced.
1: I hope he's been rehearsed on that choice. It's not one I'd want to make.
2: Thankfully, he does support the nuclear deterrent, and we can take some solace in all of that. And those will then go on to the four different nuclear submarines, only to be seen if it's clear that the government and military command have been obliterated. And then finally, he'll be able to get on with the business of the day, and he can start to make his ministerial appointments.
1: Very interesting. Let me just take you back. I use the expression that the King would invite the Prime Minister to form a government. This is not in doubt in the case of Andy Burnham. But back in 1963, Sir Alec Douglas Hume was invited to form a government, and it actually was in doubt. I remember this day, and all day the country was on tenterhooks as to whether he could form a cabinet, whether the people who'd been forming Macmillan until the day before would serve in his cabinet. The key player was Rab Butler. Rab Butler, in the end, agreed. It is thought that if he had not agreed, then Alec Douglas Hume would have had to go back to the palace and say, I failed to form a government. Your Majesty, you'll have to invite somebody else.
2: Yes, the Tories repeatedly put the Crown in an invidious position because the Labour Party had a clear route for nominating the leader of the Labour Party. It was clearly in the rules of the Labour Party how you would choose your successor. Things were far more opaque in the Tory Party. There was seemed to be a magic circle of aristocratic elites who essentially chose who the leader would be, whatever the rest of the MPs or the public at large might have thought or expected. That happened in 57 when Eden resigned, and again in 63. The public, the press, and the political establishment all thought that Rab Butler, hugely accomplished politician who had been cabinet secretary and first secretary of state, essentially deputy prime minister, would get that role. And yet the cabinet, and Macmillan particularly, did not want Rab Butler, wanted Alec Douglas-Hume. Also, there was Quentin Hogg, who had been very, very famously campaigning for it, which was simply not done in those days. So they went with somebody who actually put the Queen in a position, because it seemed as if the Queen was choosing favourites. And so after that, in 1965, the Tory Party finally said, we can't do this. We need to have a clear way to choose the leader of the party.
1: Kissing of hands. I'm very disappointed to hear that the Prime Minister no longer kisses hands. When I became a Privy Councillor, I kissed hands. Do Privy Councillors still do that? Do they still kiss hands?
2: Yeah, well, it's supposed to be in the air. Not everyone
1: does. Yes. You don't slobber over the monarch's hand.
2: See, my family are...
1: You place your kiss above the monarch's hand.
2: My family are Polish, and of course, when I grew up, all the old Polish Air Force pilots still did that to every lady when they met them, hovering about a millimetre above their hand,
1: yes,
2: with scientific precision.
1: I thought it wise to leave a bit more than a millimetre. And anyway, we used inches in those days.
2: And so, in essence, that's to show fealty and loyalty to the crown, but these days it's simply a head shake and a head bow and a shake of the hand is enough. But we don't really know what goes on in those private audiences. I'm sure if you were a monarchist prime minister, much as a devout Catholic would kiss the ring of the Pope, you might see that still happening.
1: Mm. Well, what use do you think a prime minister should make of the weekly audiences with the king?
2: Well, the weekly audiences, most prime ministers, in fact, I don't think there's been a single one who hasn't said they've been extremely useful. With Her Late Majesty, you had somebody who had decades of experience. Her first prime minister had been Sir Winston Churchill. But also, our current king may only have been king for a short while, but remember, he's had at least 60 years of being. Yes, he has seen...
1: Four prime ministers.
2: He's had four prime
1: he's
2: ministers.
1: He's been there.
2: Every Remembrance Sunday, you can see every one of our former prime ministers lined up at the cenotaph just to show how many of them have been his already. But he's had 60 years of political experience in life, if you think about it, from the 1960s. So he's got a lot of experience to impart and wisdom and leadership. As Sir Walter Badgett, the great constitutional expert, said, the king has the ability to be consulted, to encourage, and to warn. And those are three things that I think the current king certainly will take very seriously. But of course, he can never talk about policy per se, but in more abstract terms.
1: Mm. And I've always thought... just thinking the other way around, every now and again, the Prime Minister has to take a responsibility for things that happen within the royal family. I think of, you know, Sir John Major being put in the position over the divorce of Charles and Diana. Obviously, the famous case of Baldwin being put on the spot over abdication. Just wonder where, you know, someone like Andy Burnham would have gained the experience to be able to advise the royal family when the royal family gets into a pickle.
2: Well, I think someone like Tony Blair, for example, would have had more say on that in his eighth or ninth year than in his first year. But I think because they're held very much as private meetings, there are opportunities for both sides to speak freely and frankly in a way that they simply can't to anyone else, because they know those conversations will be private. So yes, the Prime Minister could certainly offer some sort of support or encouragement or warning to a king.
1: Tony Blair was put in that position actually within months, wasn't he? The death of the Princess of Wales. That happened absolutely at the beginning of his watch. And he actually played a very important part. Whether he played the right part or the wrong part is for historians to discuss. But he absolutely advised the royal family on how it should treat the death of Princess Diana.
2: He did. And of course, we had at that time the decision, of course, to lower the Union flag, in fact, to fly the Union flag on Buckingham Palace, which hadn't been done before. Mm. And it's certain that you could very well make an argument that there were the fingerprints of Tony Blair and many of the decisions that happened in 1997. Of course, we had a very successful play that was performed with Helen Mirren, showing the fictional encounters between the Queen and her prime ministers, because it is such a fascinating discussion not to know. But I think that aspect of being able to speak freely to somebody is very important.
1: Thank you very much indeed, Rafe Haydel-Menku. Come back again soon. Coming up, now turning to some political decisions that will need to be taken. Will Andy Burnham scrap the triple lock guarantee on pension increases? This is Sunday with Michael Portillo.
3: Good morning and welcome to your latest GB News weather update from the Met Office. While the prolonged dry period continues as we go through the vast majority of this week, with some strong sunshine at times and still pretty warm. The reason for that, once again, it's high pressure dominating through much of today and indeed through the week ahead. So the settled and dry theme will continue for the vast majority, but the cloud is just about thick enough this afternoon for one or two very light showers just running down the North Sea coast. And we could see one or two showers developing across southwest England. These could be on the heavy side, actually, later this afternoon. But for the vast majority, somewhat more in the way of cloud compared to yesterday, but long periods of strong sunshine, high levels of UV, and temperatures once again in the low to mid 20s, though not quite as hot, with some lower humidities compared to recent days. But let's just focus in on those showers as we go into this evening, because we could see one or two isolated thunderstorms developing, particularly across West Devon and Cornwall. These will be slow moving, so locally there could be a fair bit of rain falling in a short space of time. But most of us will end the weekend dry, sunny and warm with a light northerly breeze. The cloud, though, will thicken across the northwest of Scotland through this evening, and that will certainly bring more in the way of drizzle and light outbreaks of rain as we go through this evening and overnight too. So a damp pitch to come for some northern parts of Scotland here as we go into the early hours of Monday morning. Most of us, though, will stay dry with some prolonged clear periods, one or two isolated fog patches in the countryside, and actually turning into a quite widely cool night, potentially getting quite chilly, actually, in some central parts of the UK, particularly across the Midlands and East Anglia, temperatures perhaps falling down to 5 or 6 degrees in some rural areas, but towns and cities mostly holding up into the double digits. So Monday dawns on a bright note for most of us. The best of the sunshine through the day will be across more western areas, particularly western parts of England, Wales, central and western Scotland. A cloudier day compared to Sunday for Northern Ireland and the east, perhaps the odd light shower, but once again, many places staying dry and highs reaching 25 or 26 degrees.
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1: Welcome back to Sunday with Michael Portillo. Annual increases in the state pension are protected by a triple lock. They will occur at the rate of inflation or pay or at 2.5%, whichever is the greatest of those three. A little reflection on that leads to the conclusion that although it may be attractive to present and future pensioners, it is economically ruinous, forcing up public spending and rewarding the retired more than those who are in work. The OECD said this week that scrapping the policy could save £60 billion in the long run. That's a tidy sum. Could the Prime Minister be tempted? Economics editor at The Spectator, Michael Simmons, joins me now. Michael.
6: Morning.
1: Thanks for giving up part of your Sunday morning to be with me. If it might save £60 billion, I'm not quite sure over what period that is. That's a big saving, but I suppose it also then would mean big future losses for pensioners. But on the other hand, I emphasise future losses. I mean, in politics, what you cannot do at all easily is take away money that people already have. We've seen that with the failure to do the welfare reform. But this is taking away money that people don't yet have. And so actually, they'll never quite know how much better they might have been without the change of policy. Does that make it a reasonable political gamble, do you think?
6: I think it doesn't, because I think because of the way that people misunderstand the triple lock. I mean, personally, you know, for the reasons you've outlined, it's totally unaffordable. We clearly should get rid of it. I also think it's unfair. However, no political party is prepared to do this, because the most consistent, important voter bloc is pensioners, and they do see it as money being taken away from them, because I think wrongly, the majority of people in this country think that the state pension is what you've paid your national insurance for. They think that you've paid into it like any private pension, so they think that's being taken away from you, when actually it's nothing of the sort. And then, you know, the triple lock is just a welfare, the state pension inflated by the triple lock is just a welfare payment that's paid for by the taxes of those working today.
1: If the Labour government were to announce the end of the triple lock, do you think that the Conservatives could oppose that? Could the Conservatives pledge to bring back the triple lock? It'd be a very dangerous and interesting moment for Kayme Badenoch, wouldn't it?
6: Yeah, I think this goes back to the kind of the heart of the inconsistency in the Conservative message, because Kayme has had quite a lot of success with her Shadow Chancellor Mel Stride of painting the Conservatives as the one truly fiscally responsible party. But at the same time, because they don't want to commit electoral suicide, they've stayed committed to the triple lock. But if you get into a situation where Labour is opposing it and is going to scrap it, then I think maybe that changes. And the only way we will ever reform the triple lock is if we get cross-party support and everyone, you know, agrees that this is an unsustainable policy, it's time to get rid of it. But of course, the trouble with that is you'll then get the Green Party, perhaps, or Reform, or the Lib Dems saying, no, we're going to keep the triple lock. So it just becomes such a dangerous political football.
1: Yes. I think if Kayme Badenoch were to pledge to bring back the triple lock, that would probably blow away her reputation for fiscal prudence. As I said a moment ago, I think it would be a very, very difficult moment. Let's just turn more broadly. There's also an idea that he wants to reform council tax. He's looking at extra property taxes. He doesn't much like stamp duty. And there's a proposal being made today by a think tank, I think, that you get rid of council tax, you get rid of stamp duty, and you bring in a property tax which is based on the wealth, based on the value of the property. It is essentially a wealth tax. That could be quite an interesting reform. I mean, most interestingly of all, I think, the idea of getting rid of stamp duty. Stamp duty is such a tax on mobility. I mean, if you're worried about, you know, people being stuck in very large houses when they don't have the money to maintain them, when they're blocking other people moving into them, where if you put a tax on their house, they probably wouldn't have the cash, the liquidity to pay the tax. So you think about all of those things. Get rid of stamp duty. Let people move. Do you think you'd be tempted by all of this?
6: Yeah, absolutely. I mean, where it comes into property taxes and wealth taxes, I think that's going down a dangerous line. But scrapping stamp duty is something that I would support. I think everyone should support, because as you've outlined there, stamp duty is the stupidest, most counterproductive tax we have. I mean, you've outlined how it stops people potentially downsizing and freeing up the equity they've got in their home. But it's also a big reason why we've got quite a sticky labour market, because, people can't move around the country very easily if it involves selling their home or having to buy a new home, because you've got this massive tax that just bungs up the housing market, it bungs up the labour market. So getting rid of stamp duty, I think, would be an absolutely brilliant thing to do. I also think, you know, council tax has been quite regressive. The evaluations that it's based on can be quite arbitrary. But again, it's about the motives behind what you replace it with. I mean, if you replace it with a land value tax or a property tax because that's a fairer system and it incentivizes land use in a way that's good for growth, then great. But if you use it as a, you know, punitive wealth confiscation measure, then I think that's almost as bad, if not worse, than stamp duty.
1: I introduced the council tax in 1991 along with Michael Heseltine, and the valuations have not been revisited. Now, a moment ago, Michael, you spoke like a politician. You're going to abolish stamp duty, but I don't think you told me what you're going to replace it with.
6: Yeah, well, this is the tricky thing, isn't it? Because it does bring in lots of money. But I would just say to you that luckily, that's the great thing about being a journalist. We can just say that something's a problem without having the solution. But there are different ideas for how you might come about this. And I think getting...
1: What's wrong with the property tax, Michael?
6: Well, I think the problem is that it's just another thing that disincentivizes wealth. And it comes from this idea that, you know, wealth is some terrible thing and it's the reason that we don't have growth, or it's the reason we have inequality in society. Whereas that may be true of other countries. It's not true of Britain. We have quite tight income equality, and where there's wealth inequality, it's between the generations. And part of that is because of people being stuck in these homes that are very expensive. So making it easier for them to downsize them, free them up, give them capital that they can, you know, spend in the economy would be a very good thing. And it may be that you don't replace stamp duty with something directly on property. You find that funding from elsewhere, ideally from the growth benefits of getting rid of it.
1: I'm just thinking, though, that, you know, our income is taxed at 47%, up to 47%. Yeah. Our spending is taxed at 20% plus, you know, all the duties on special things. Isn't property undertaxed by comparison with spending and income?
6: Yeah, I mean, that's probably the most convincing argument for more wealth taxes. And we see this with the idea of equalizing capital gains taxes as well. But I think the evidence that they actually are kind of net beneficiaries or would bring in more revenue is not great. I mean, I think the example of capital gains tax, for example, the Treasury has said that actually that would basically be neutral. So you then get into a point of, you might think there's an ethical argument that property should be taxed the same as income, or wealth should be taxed the same as income. But what's actually important in the end of the day in a tax system? Is it the message it sends, or is it about how efficient it is for actually bringing in the maximum wealth it can for the exchequer without hampering and hamstringing the economy? And I think we need to think about that when we get into these debates.
1: Michael Simmons, come back another day and discuss that further. Thank you so much for being with me today. Coming up, what tangible difference has Sir Keir Starmer's support for Ukraine made? This is Sunday with Michael Portillo, only on GB News.
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10: Hello there. Southern Europe remains very much in heatwave conditions, and all this heat and humidity is enough at times to produce some thunderstorms. So some heavy, possibly thundery downpours expected across northern parts of Italy, Austria, Slovenia, and very high temperatures anywhere around the Adriatic coastline and also across Greece. Temperatures not quite as high as we move our way further west. Lots of sunshine, and the sunshine stays with us for the rest of the week, along with the high temperatures.
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1: Welcome back to Sunday with Michael Portillo. On his last full day as Labour leader, Sir Keir Starmer travelled to Kyiv to tell Volodymyr Zelensky that Britain's cast iron support for Ukraine will endure. The outgoing Prime Minister told Volodymyr Zelensky that Britain's support will not waver. But what difference actually has that support made? Joining me now is the Ukrainian Member of Parliament, Kira Rudik. Kira Rudik, hello. Welcome to GB News.
24: Hello, Michael, and thank you so much for having me.
1: As you review the last few years, what difference has British support made to Ukraine?
24: So I want to use this opportunity to thank British people for everything that has been done for Ukraine. You are one of the countries that support Ukraine no matter what, no matter the change of the government, no matter the political turmoils. And it is really heartwarming to know that there are people who are standing with Ukraine no matter what. The support in numbers is really outstanding. We are talking about more than 8,000 missiles, including interceptors that are literally saving lives. We are talking about 250,000 drones that are right now helping Ukraine. And when you see those amazing operations that we are able to conduct, you may imply that there is British support in that. And of course, the 100-year partnership deal that was signed during the Sir Keir Starmer's time that included the pledge of at least £3 billion every year in military support so that we can plan ahead and we have something to count on in building our own capacity, in defending ourselves, but also to build the joint ventures with the British companies, making sure not only that we are defending Ukraine, but that we are sharing this valuable experience that we have gotten at the battlefield at this enormous price, and that it helps Britain to become stronger as well.
1: Kira, Rudy, you've spoken extremely well there, and thank you for your very generous remarks. We're rather used to President Zelensky always saying to the NATO allies, you must do more, you must step up, we're in great trouble, we urgently need more support. The thanks that you've given us now, presumably that is not inconsistent with saying that you would like much more.
24: Of course. Every night Russia is attacking us, and every night like this is terrifying because we don't know if we are going to wake up in the morning, because Russia is still producing the ballistic missiles twice as faster as the free world is producing interceptors, because still it poses a threat to the peaceful people of Ukraine and still pushing us at the battlefield. So of course, no matter how grateful we are urging partners to do more. Because if there has been everything done the right way, the excess way, then we would be in a different position and there perhaps would be a better chance of peaceful negotiations. Right now, we cannot get Russia to the real table of negotiations because they think they have an upper hand. They think that they can still win the war. And this is why we still see a space for our partners to do more so we can pressure Russia into peace.
1: Kira, what should we make of the dismissal of Mr. Fedorov, the defense minister?
24: I do not support it, and I think it was a mistake. However, we need to acknowledge that it was completely in President Zelensky's prerogative, dismissal of Minister of Defense or keeping or dismissing Chief of Ukraine's army. It is in President's hands, and he is allowed to do that, and he should make those choices wisely. The protests in Ukraine against these decisions continue, and we hope that within the next days, President will come out with the solution, because the truth is President was appointing Fedorov with certain tasks, and we think that he succeeded in the majority of those tasks. It's an easy job to be a Minister of Defense at the time of a full-scale war, and I personally think that 6 months was not enough for him to achieve all the results, to finish the reforms that he has planned, and we would hope that there would be more time given to him.
1: Kira Rudy, you were so generous to speak on behalf of Ukraine in thanking Britain for the support that Britain has given you. I was very, very pleased to hear that. May I take this moment to speak on behalf of Britain to congratulate all of you in Ukraine on what you've endured and what you have achieved, and the fact that you have placed yourselves in such an extraordinarily good position militarily, thanks to your courage and to your resourcefulness. Congratulations on all of that. Thank you so much, Kira Rudik.
24: Thank you so much. Thank you. And glory to Ukraine.
1: Glory to Ukraine. That concludes the first hour of Sunday with Michael Portillo. But do please rejoin me at noon. The panel is going to be back and they're going to be discussing whether it matters that none of us has actually voted for Andy Burnham to be Prime Minister. Does it constrain him? Does it limit his legitimacy? We will be discussing Homer's Odyssey as Christopher Nolan's film receives rave reviews. But what about the original, which was not by Christopher Nolan, but by Homer? I proudly applaud theatre critic Stefan Kyriazis as he reviews not only My Fair Lady, but also The Oresteia. There's a Greek theme today. And does it matter if, you know, children like pick up Americanisms, which are garbage? You're watching Michael Portillo on GB News, Britain's news channel. See you at noon.
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2: Good morning and welcome to your latest GB News weather update from the Met Office. Well, the prolonged dry period continues as we go through the vast majority of this week, with some strong sunshine at times and still pretty warm. The reason for that, once again, it's high pressure dominating through much of today and indeed through the week ahead. So the settled and dry theme will continue for the vast majority, but the cloud is just about thick enough this afternoon for one or two very light showers just running down the North Sea coast. And we could see one or two showers developing across southwest England. These could be on the heavy side, actually, later this afternoon. But for the vast majority, somewhat more in the way of cloud compared to yesterday, but long periods of strong sunshine, high levels of UV, and temperatures once again in the low to mid 20s, though not quite as hot, with some lower humidities compared to recent days. But let's just focus in on those showers as we go into this evening, because we could see one or two isolated thunderstorms developing, particularly across West Devon and Cornwall. These will be slow moving, so locally there could be a fair bit of rain falling in a short space of time. But most of us will end the weekend dry, sunny and warm with a light northerly breeze. The cloud though will thicken across the northwest of Scotland through this evening, and that will certainly bring more in the way of drizzle and light outbreaks of rain as we go through this evening and overnight too. So a damp pitch to come for some northern parts of Scotland here as we go into the early hours of Monday morning. Most of us though will stay dry with some prolonged clear periods, one or two isolated fog patches in the countryside, and actually turning into a quite widely cool night, potentially getting quite chilly actually in some central parts of the UK, particularly across the Midlands and East Anglia. Temperatures perhaps falling down to 5 or 6 degrees in some rural areas, but towns and cities mostly holding up into the double digits. So Monday dawns on a bright note for most of us. The best of the sunshine through the day will be across more western areas, particularly western parts of England, Wales, central and western Scotland. A cloudier day compared to Sunday for Northern Ireland and the east, perhaps the odd light shower, but once again, many places staying dry and highs reaching 25 or 26 degrees.
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25: 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UK only. Entrance must be 18 or over. Lines close at 4 p.m. on the 21st of August. 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Entries will be pooled. 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
28: And they talk about us so proudly. 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
41: We are here for all of Britain. We believe in this country. We believe in its people. And we believe in all of the communities who live here.
28: That's what makes us the fearless champion of Britain.
1: Hello. May I be amongst the first to wish you a good afternoon. quotes, a kingdom founded on an injustice never lasts. So wrote the Stoic Roman philosopher Seneca. And with that in mind, who voted for Andy Burnham? Does he have the moral authority to govern? My panel will opine. Christopher Nolan's new film, The Odyssey, debuted in cinemas on Friday. Are ancient Greek tales interesting and important today? I'll be putting my hands together for theatre critic Stephan Kyriazis as he reviews not only My Fair Lady, but also The Oresteia. And does it matter if children like watch awesome movies and pick up garbage Americanisms? We'll be discussing that. All of that and much more, but first, your latest news headlines with Sophia Wensler.
0: Michael, thank you and good afternoon. It's 12 o'clock, your top stories this hour. Andy Burnham will scrap plans for digital ID cards when he becomes Prime Minister tomorrow, pledging instead to redirect the resources towards people's everyday priorities. Scrapping ID cards is part of a package of measures he's preparing to unveil during his first weeks in Number 10, aimed at tackling the cost of living. It comes amid reports Mr. Burnham will announce plans for new oil and gas drilling in the North Sea, appoint the first ever AI minister and nationalise Thames Water. On Monday morning, Keir Starmer will formally resign and Mr. Burnham will be appointed by the King as Britain's Prime Minister before making his first official address to the nation from Downing Street. England have beaten France 6-4 in a thrilling third-place playoff in Miami, achieving their best men's World Cup finish since 1966. A Bukayo Saka hat-trick helped the Three Lions win third place, as well as goals from Konsa, Rice and Bellingham. But tonight, all eyes are turning to New Jersey as Spain meet Argentina in the 23rd World Cup final. Former Premier League manager Harry Redknapp has been speaking to GB News this morning, giving his prediction.
2: I'm hoping that Spain can win, although I think it'll be a tight game again, to be honest. Spain haven't got a lot of goals in them. They're difficult to break down, and they keep the ball ever so well. But I do think that Argentina, if they go out on the front foot like they finished against England, then it's going to be a close game. I could see a draw again. I can see extra time. I think it'll be a real tight match.
0: The US military said it launched strikes against Iran last night in retaliation after two US service members were killed in Jordan while a third member remains missing. Donald Trump called the deaths a shame but said the mission is still critical. The US president made the comments to the New York Post around an hour into the attack. In response to the latest strike, Iran's army said it carried out drone attacks on two US bases in Kuwait, according to state media. The US and Iran have ramped up attacks against each other in recent days, with both sides accused of striking critical infrastructure. Russia has hit Kyiv with one of the largest ballistic missile attacks of the war overnight, killing one person and wounding at least 14, according to officials there. It comes after Ukrainian drone attacks across Russia yesterday killed 9 people. President Volodymyr Zelensky has this morning said Ukrainian forces struck 3 oil depots and a fuel facility in Russia's southern Stavropol region. He added that 3 Russian tankers from the Shadow Fleet had also been struck in the Black Sea. Andrew and Tristan Tate have been arrested in Miami in connection with a British police investigation into alleged sexual offences, with further charges now being brought against them. The Crown Prosecution Service has requested the extradition of the brothers back to the UK. The 38 additional charges, in addition to 21 existing charges, relate to alleged sexual offences between July 2010 and August 2017. The Tates have previously denied any wrongdoing. Thousands of homes across Tunbridge Wells are facing water supply disruption for a second day due to a technical issue at a treatment works. South East Water have apologised this morning to customers, adding they have reopened their bottled water stations. Residents across Kent and Sussex have experienced several water supply failures in recent months. South East Water has been ordered to spend more than £30 million on improvements by the regulator Ofwat for letting down its customers. The Met Police is reportedly planning to scrap its entire roads policing unit to save money, prompting fears London will become even more dangerous. The Telegraph reports that the Roads and Transport Policing Command could be axed and the responsibilities spread across other teams as part of cost-saving reforms. While the unit specialises in responding to and investigating road traffic accidents, it also works alongside other departments to prevent and detect crime on the roads. The socialist mayor of New York is reportedly exploring legal options for arresting Benjamin Netanyahu at the city's UN summit in September. It's understood Zoran Mamdani previously pledged to honour an arrest warrant for the Israeli prime minister issued by the International Criminal Court for war crimes in Gaza. Mamdani is New York's first Muslim mayor and has long condemned Israel's war in Gaza. Mr. Netanyahu is expected in the US city in late September to address the General Assembly of the United Nations. Madonna, Shakira and Justin Bieber are among the star-studded lineups set to perform in the first ever World Cup final halftime show. The controversial performance is the first of its kind for the international football tournament and is expected to break FIFA's rules by extending the interval from a typical 15 minutes to up to 25 minutes. Those are the latest GB News headlines. Now it's back to Michael.
1: Thank you, Sophia Wensler. Andy Burnham enters Downing Street with no votes from the public, other than a third of the electorate in Makerfield. We know little of his programme, and he's not personally bound by Labour's manifesto, since he was not a parliamentary candidate at the last election. Many recent prime ministers have governed without an electoral mandate, but does it nonetheless sap his moral authority? Will it constrain him? Will Labour MPs feel any moral pressure to accept his authority? My panel has returned, the former Conservative Minister Tom Persglove. And will Labour MPs feel any moral pressure to accept his authority? My panel has returned, the former Conservative Minister Tom Persglove. And the

0: delivering the manifesto. I think we're going to have a change of style of leadership, but his commitment has been very clear there, and that, as I said, it is within the convention for a party to select an incumbent MP as their leader, whether they're at the last election or not.
1: Do you think it gives Andy Burnham any wiggle room that he wasn't part of the manifesto at the 2024 election?
0: I think you talk about ethics. I think you talk about. I think we need to think about the social contract of elections. Hmm. I don't know if wiggle room is fair to say. I think there's some degree of interpretation after the fact. I.e., the realities now that there weren't perhaps 2 years ago, especially with the economic circumstances, with where we find ourselves in the world, with foreign developments as well. So perhaps there'll be some reinterpretation of what that may be, but the delivery is there nonetheless.
1: One of the things that Sir Keir Starmer might have said to his members of parliament, and you know, Margaret Thatcher might have said to hers and so on, is, I won you your seat. Because although you say that formally it's not a presidential system, we know that the leader of the party matters a great deal as to what the election result is. So Starmer could say, I won you your seat. What after a while he couldn't say convincingly is, I'll win you your seat again. But Burnham can't even say the former. We'll see what happens about the latter. Mm-hmm. But he can't say to one, I won your seat. Does that sap his moral authority?
0: Well, I think people would argue that the party's commitments and it, in terms of its manifesto and what it was promising to do as a government collectively is what realistically wins MPs their seats. There is an element with some, if they're incumbent MPs, you know, the local element to that. But I don't know if it's always a leader that wins them their seat. It certainly gives confidence to a party's brand during an election. And as you rightly say, I think it was clear that Keir Starmer wouldn't be able to lend that in a future election. And the judgment of, I think, 379 nominating MPs of the Labour Party was they had confidence in Andy Burnham being able to do that in the future.
1: Tom, at the moment, Labour stands at 21% in the opinion polls, and that's allowing for a little bit of a bounce following Sir Keir Starmer's resignation. Obviously, it doesn't yet, I suppose, build in a bounce that might occur when Andy Burnham actually goes to 10 Downing Street. Not a strong position. I think of leaders who've looked fairly secure. Tony Blair, for most of the time that he was Prime Minister, was 10 points ahead in the opinion polls. The Labour Party didn't like him very much, but it was evident that he was likely to win the following election and would help them to save their seats. You know, Margaret Thatcher, for a long time, always looked like she was going to be the next election winner. And when that ceased to be the case, with the poll tax in particular, she was immediately dumped. So this question of where you stand in the opinion polls is pretty important in securing the support of your members of parliament.
2: Massively so. And it's a confidence thing, isn't it? People want to feel led. And it feels to me a little bit like Labour MPs have sort of drunk the Kool-Aid here. This is very much politics on a vibes basis as opposed to substance. And the jump between being Metro Mayor of Manchester, receiving a government grant and doling it out to different causes is entirely different to running the country. And he's going to have to, for the very reasons that you say, the ethics of it are not good around deviating off of that manifesto. A lot of what he is talking about doing and the direction of travel that is being suggested is all one that is beginning to move the government off of the path that it was elected on. And I think as well, running away from scrutiny is really problematic. Most incoming prime ministers have been willing to front up to parliament, and he's better placed to do that than anybody. He's had, you know, 6 weeks since the election in Makerfield to really think about what he wants to do, really think about his personnel. Rather than coming to parliament and fronting up and setting out what his plans are, he's pushed that off for 6 weeks. All of the others that have come to office have been through a contest or a leadership election and then gone and fronted up to parliament. I think this is appalling.
1: I'm going to say here that I think manifestos are ghastly things and they lead to very bad government. I mean, the first thing is that during the general election, you have to promise not to do things that journalists have managed to think of that you might do.
2: Yep.
1: So you have to promise not to raise income tax, not to raise VAT. So when you get into government, you end up doing daft things which damage employment, like raising national insurance contribution for employers because of the promises you made at the election. And then you feel that however much things have changed in the world in between, you can't do anything that was excluded by your manifesto. or indeed you can only do things that were mentioned in your manifesto. I mean, this leads to very bad government. Perhaps we ought to be discussing the ethics of manifestos.
2: I have to say that I'd rather wish that Theresa May in 2017 hadn't had a manifesto. If we'd gone into that election with some principles that we were going to govern by, I think that would have flown much more successfully with voters.

0: The other challenge, of course, that you'll appreciate, having been there as well, is the importance of a manifesto from a constitutional perspective, in that when it comes to dealing with the House of Lords, if things are set out in manifestos, you get that ability to be able to get stuff done. The House of Lords can be much more interventionist when it comes to measures where there isn't that popular support been obtained at the ballot box for particular plans. But I do think that the nature of politics is changing enormously, and it is much more sound bites, you know, clickbait, all of that, that is beginning to sort of dominate the way that we look at our politics. And I think, you know, we're sort of much more short term, and that's a problem for the country.
1: Stuart, Tom asserted there that people wanted to be led. I happen to agree with Tom on this, but it was an assertion. Andy Burnham so far seems to be taking a different view, that people want to be consulted. He's talked about having a long consultation period at the beginning of his premiership, where he goes around asking people what they want. Where do you stand on that? Do people want to be consulted or governed?
2: I think MPs certainly want to be consulted. I think what we saw with the various U-turns under Keir Starmer was the fact that perhaps MPs hadn't been consulted on how policy was going to land. And then that probably caused the issues down the road. And that is the purpose of our parliament, is to be consulted. It goes in, I'm sure you've probably seen or voted on amends, Tom, to legislation, because people consult with their MP. I mean, we were talking earlier on about emails that go into MPs, how that constant process goes on and how it influences things. I think what you've seen in the last 2 years is that sort of, you know, on steroids, essentially, and that lack of consultation. But we've got to be careful to remember, you know, what Winston Churchill said, that you're a representative, not a delegate, essentially. And I think it is time for leadership to be demonstrated, to say this is the solution that we are going to go with, and we need to see it through.
1: Well, how quickly do you think that needs to be applied? I mean, I think that Burnham is in grave danger. If he spends the first couple of weeks, even the first couple of weeks consulting, there'll be grave danger. They will never recover from that. I think people want to hear decisions pretty quickly.
2: Yeah, I think you're right. I think he needs to show some courageous and decisive leadership to address any legacy issues that have been being held over. I mean, the two large ones at the minute are the economy, how we're going to get growth in the economy, because it's flatlined since the financial crash, and the immediate issue of immigration, what that's costing and the perspective of it in the general public's outlook. So those are two massive issues that need sorting. I think when you talk about consultation, this is about ongoing consultation with MPs about how legislation is going to be brought through the House of Commons.
1: Tom, you were a minister, and I don't want to be too cruel and mean here, but when you become a minister, your view of backbenchers changes a bit. And it is quite frustrating dealing with backbenchers, because not only do they all want different things, the same ones want different things at different times.
2: Yep.
1: And sometimes their understanding of quite basic propositions is quite limited. One requires enormous reserves of patience to deal with some of these people. Do you have any sympathy with the point that I'm making?
0: Yes. You know, enormous reserves of patience.
2: This conversation about parents and teenagers. I was never a teenager.
0: But also, there is definitely that temptation with backbenchers as well to want certain things, and then the moment they get that certain thing, they move on to the next thing. But it takes a lot of time, a lot of energy to engage and to get those things right. Really, really important. I think one of the risks, actually, that Andy Burnham is walking into is that when there is blood in the water and leadership change comes about, and we showed this, the chopping and changing, when certain people don't feel happy, they don't feel they've got the job they ought to have, and they're a bit frustrated on certain areas of policy, let's reach for the lever of changing leader. Yeah. I think Burnham is vulnerable to that, because when people have begun to get into that habit, into that mindset, it becomes quite ingrained. And I think it infuriated the public the way that we conducted ourselves in that respect. And I've been surprised with this government that they haven't looked at the way that things panned out and been slightly more careful not to repeat some of those mistakes that drove the public absolutely mad.
1: Stuart, when Harold Wilson resigned, he said, to many people's surprise, that his greatest achievement had been, apart from founding the Open University, keeping the Labour Party together. Mm. And I have often reflected on what he said, and of course it's made more sense to me with every year that passes.
2: Yep.
1: And is that actually the case, that the greatest achievement of any Labour leader is keeping the Labour Party together?
2: I mean, I remember Tony Blair saying just how much of a hard time he gave members of the Labour Party, you know. And the Labour Party at its best is a broad coalition of the left and centre-left. But what we have to often remind ourselves is that the general public isn't always of the same political persuasion. They're much more pragmatic. So having the Labour Party on a manifesto or and something it can deliver is a tough job. So I think that's one that Andy Burnham's going to have to live up to.
1: Thank you very much indeed to my panel, Tom Burse-Glove and Stuart Fawcett. Coming up, Christopher Nolan's latest film, The Odyssey, has opened to very good reviews. This is Sunday with Michael Portillo, only on GB News.
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8: Thomas Tuchel maintains he retains the confidence of England supporters despite audible jeering when his name was announced before Saturday's bronze medal match against France in Miami. "I don't think that I lost the trust," Tuchel said. "We need to gain the trust and rebuild it." The Three Lions went on to claim their finest World Cup result on foreign territory with a remarkable 6-4 triumph over Didier Deschamps' side. Bukayo Saka netted three times, including a penalty, while Jude Bellingham sealed the victory deep into added time following Ousmane Dembele's late strike for France. That's the latest sport. For more, go to gbnews.com.
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1: Welcome back to Sunday with Michael Portillo. Christopher Nolan's latest film, The Odyssey, debuted in cinemas on Friday. The Odyssey and the Iliad are two major surviving ancient Greek epic poems attributed to Homer. Let's take a look at the trailer.
13: Tell me what you remember.
14: A wife. A son.
13: And then what?
14: We won the war. Help me go home.
1: Homer's Odyssey tells the story of Odysseus, who, following the fall of Troy, yearns to return to his family and home in Ithaca. The journey takes him 20 years, thwarted by seductresses, gods, and monsters. His wife Penelope remains faithful, warding off predatory suitors. His son, Telemachus, sets off in search of Odysseus. I am joined now from New South Wales by the Australian classical scholar and author of Imagining Ithaca, Dr. Kathleen Riley. Kathleen, welcome to GB News. Welcome back to GB News.
12: Thank you very much, Michael.
1: Why do you think people are, and why do you think people should be, still interested in the Odyssey?
12: Well, it has fired the imagination of poets, visual artists, composers for centuries, indeed millennia. And the Odyssey, along with the Iliad, is one of the foundational texts of the Western canon. And in fact, it goes beyond its importance to Western civilization. It's really the common property, if you like, of the global village, the intellectual property of the global village. It's that important. It's in the cultural bloodstream, in our DNA. It has spawned its own literary genres, romantic comedy, science fiction. It has spawned canonical texts in their own right, from Virgil's Aeneid to great seminal modernist works like James Joyce's Ulysses.
1: Why so? Obviously, its antiquity is one thing, but what about the quality of the story? Is it the story that has made it so influential?
12: It has a great deal to do with story. It's really a blueprint for storytelling. So it's the quality of the story, the sweep of the story, the epic scale of the story. And it has all the wonderful storytelling ingredients, the great adventure story ingredients. As you mentioned, it has witches and seductresses and enchanted islands and monsters and fantastical creatures and shipwrecks. It has dramatic landscapes and seascapes. But actually, these things only take up a relatively small portion of the poem itself. The main arc of the story is as a Nostos tale, a homecoming story. So we see what the hero's absence is like in Ithaca. We see what it's like when he returns. And all the while we see his yearning for home. His focus is entirely on Ithaca. So it goes to something very fundamental in the human condition, this sense of home, which is bound up with our sense of self, our identity, our place in the world. And for Odysseus, he can't forget Ithaca because his entire human essence is bound up with Ithaca, with that place, what makes him a father, a husband, a king, everything about his being. So it's unthinkable that he can forget it. And that, I think, touches us very deeply. We all have a place or a time or a state of being that is home to us, that we're drawn to, that we long for and yearn for.
1: Apart from being a yearning hero, what are the other characteristics of this hero? Is he an heroic hero?
12: He is a heroic hero, but he's slightly unusual in that he is described as polytropos, which is twisty or turny, or Emily Wilson in her recent translation described it as complicated. He is a complex hero, and the complexity of the characters, not just Odysseus, but primarily Odysseus, is part of its enduring appeal, of course, that it has this psychological component to it. It's very compelling as a character study. So we see Odysseus, of course, was the mastermind behind the Trojan horse that led to the sacking of Troy and the Greek victory over Troy in the Trojan War. So he's considered wily and cunning, sometimes on the far side of the truth. It's not always an admirable quality. So he's a much more complicated and sometimes confronting hero, not a straightforward hero. He's, of course, got physical strength, as you'd expect, but he's very different, a hero from Achilles in the Iliad. Achilles' fate was to die a young and glorious death, and he knew this, and he accepted that, and his fame was going to come in the afterlife, when he would be sung about as a great hero on the battlefield. Odysseus, on the other hand, part of his heroism, and this is what makes the Odyssey so interesting, particularly to modern audiences, is that his fate is to survive, in effect, and sometimes to survive at all costs, whatever it takes, to survive, to return, to come home and to grow old. So the story tells us a lot about what it is to be a human being, the struggles of being a human being, suffering, growing old. It's not just about young, glorious death on the battlefield. Odysseus actually gives up the opportunity to live a life of sensual pleasure and leisure with Calypso, because he wants to go home to his wife and grow old with her. So it's a very different concept of heroism than we find in, say, the Iliad. Of course, Odysseus also appears in the Iliad, where we see his cunning at work.
1: I can hear, Kathleen, the passion in your voice. Could you describe personally what the Odyssey has meant to you in your life?
12: Well, I've always been very attracted by this idea of nostos, where we partly derive nostalgia from. And so the idea of Ithaca as an abstraction, if you like, Ithaca as a sense of home or belonging. And so I have written about this, about the Odyssey, particularly from that perspective of nostos and nostalgia and homecoming. And just to give you a little example, I was actually talking about the Odyssey and nostos on the eve of the Russian invasion of Ukraine. And within a few hours, I was reading about a young Ukrainian mother who was trying to get her daughter to safety across the border into Poland. She herself was an actress, and that very night she was supposed to be opening in a new staging of Homer's Odyssey in a production that was focusing on the perspective of Penelope. And here was this real-life Penelope who was having to look after her child, seeing the invasion of her country, but she was also determined to go back and fight for her Ithaca. So I think one of the reasons that this is such an enduring tale is that we see it all around us, not just in great works of art, literature, music, etc., but in real life and in very desperate circumstances often.
1: Thank you so much, Dr. Kathleen Riley. Absolutely fascinating. Thank you for joining us at quite a late hour there in New South Wales.
12: A great pleasure.
1: Coming up, I'll welcome back theatre critic Stephan Kyriazis as he reviews My Fair Lady and The Oresteia. First, your latest news headlines from Sophia Winsler.
15: Michael, thank you. 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Andy Burnham will scrap plans for digital ID cards when he becomes Prime Minister tomorrow, pledging instead to redirect the resources towards people's everyday priorities. It comes amid reports Mr. Burnham will announce plans for new oil and gas drilling in the North Sea, appoint the first ever AI minister and nationalise Thames Water. England have beaten France 6-4 in a thrilling third-place playoff in Miami, achieving their best Men's World Cup finish since 1966. But tonight, all eyes are turning to New Jersey as Spain meet Argentina in the 23rd World Cup final. The US military said it launched strikes against Iran last night in retaliation after two US service members were killed in Jordan while a third member remains missing. In response to the latest strike, Iran's army said it carried out drone attacks on two US bases in Kuwait, according to state media. One person has been killed and 16 wounded after Russia unleashed its largest ballistic missile attack of the war on Ukraine last night. It comes after Ukrainian drone attacks across Russia yesterday killed 9 people. Those are your headlines for now. More news at the top of the hour.
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17: Good. Good morning and welcome to your latest GB News weather update from the Met Office. Well, the prolonged dry period continues as we go through the vast majority of this week, with some strong sunshine at times and still pretty warm. The reason for that, once again, it's high pressure dominating through much of today and indeed through the week ahead. So the settled and dry theme will continue for the vast majority, but the cloud is just about thick enough this afternoon for one or two very light showers just running down the North Sea coast. And we could see one or two showers developing across southwest England. These could be on the heavy side actually later this afternoon. But for the vast majority, somewhat more in the way of cloud compared to yesterday, but long periods of strong sunshine, high levels of UV, and temperatures once again in the low to mid 20s, though not quite as hot, with some lower humidities compared to recent days. But let's just focus in on those showers as we go into this evening, because we could see one or two isolated thunderstorms developing, particularly across West Devon and Cornwall. These will be slow moving, so locally there could be a fair bit of rain falling in a short space of time. But most of us will end the weekend dry, sunny and warm with a light northerly breeze. The cloud though will thicken across the northwest of Scotland through this evening, and that will certainly bring more in the way of drizzle and light outbreaks of rain as we go through this evening and overnight too. So a damp pitch to come for some northern parts of Scotland here as we go into the early hours of Monday morning. Most of us though will stay dry with some prolonged clear periods, one or two isolated fog patches in the countryside, and actually turning into a quite widely cool night, potentially getting quite chilly actually in some central parts of the UK, particularly across the Midlands and East Anglia, temperatures perhaps falling down to 5 or 6 degrees in some rural areas, but towns and cities mostly holding up into the double digits. So Monday dawns on a bright note for most of us. The best of the sunshine through the day will be across more western areas, particularly western parts of England, Wales, central and western Scotland. A cloudier day compared to Sunday for Northern Ireland and the east, perhaps the odd light shower, but once again, many places staying dry and highs reaching 25 or 26 degrees.
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1: Welcome back to Sunday with Michael Portillo. Theatre critic Stephan Kyriazis, along with Rafa, joins me once more to share his reviews of the week. We've got a bit of a Greek theme going on today.
21: It's all about my peoples, Michael. It really is.
1: You're going to tell us about the Oresteia.
21: Yes, and I have seen the Odyssey as well, which is marvellous, but very long, but not as long as the Oresteia, which is 3.5 hours, which they've cut it down to. So basically, we've got a little clip, partly with the cast, but also with the director, but it gives you a little idea of how he actually approaches taking a 5th century BC story and bringing it into the modern day.
22: Kind of backwards and forwards process until we start rehearsals, and at that point he normally has about half a play and then he carries on writing and he puts it then in the space that we have designed together.
23: It's a crazy, epic, violent, funny, brutal, emotionally draining, cathartic play, so there's a lot to explore and a lot to get your teeth into.
1: Well, indeed there is. Indeed, they succeed in exploring and getting their teeth into it.
21: So, very interesting. You just talked about the Odyssey and also all the tones, the themes that are underneath it. And often morality is somewhere in there, as in, you know, Odysseus has got a very sort of complicated morality. So the idea with this story is this is following on from the Trojan War. Agamemnon comes back. He sacrificed his daughter for favorable winds when they all left for Troy. His wife has been seething on this for a long time. She's got a new lover as well. They kill Agamemnon when he comes back. His son is out wandering, and that ties in with Electra loosely as well. And then the son finds out, figures it out, kills his mother.
1: And the son being called?
21: Ooh.
1: No, not the actor.
21: Oh, sorry.
1: It's Orestes.
21: Oh, yeah.
1: Yes. Orestes. Hence the Oresteia.
21: Yes.
1: Yes.
21: And it, in myth and history, this actually starts the idea of a trial. So Athena, for the first time, sets up a human trial where humans take evidence and justice. The story is all about reparative justice, and also retaliatory justice. Is it okay to kill someone that's done something terrible? Simon Stone, number one, as he explained, writes as he kind of goes along as they're rehearsing, which can be a bit chaotic. He also likes a glass box, so I think we've got some images of that as well. It's all in a rotating glass box. It's a house, fantastically done. The whole house is inside the box. It's a modern family, and he, in his preface as well, talks about this thing of catharsis. And in the program, it says, as long as there is war and as long as there are family feuds, we will always need shows like this. There you go. And bringing catharsis. Now, he presents us with very rich people, the vogue at the moment in theatre, rich, awful people that we are supposed to look at, slightly fetishize their lifestyles, and then hate and judge. There's no catharsis in a bunch of really awful people doing awful things, and they're also smug rich. They disregard Bollinger, it's only good for cooking, this sort of thing. It's poking fun all the time. They're utterly reprehensible. You've got David Morrissey in the Agamemnon role, phenomenal.
1: So it's also a bit much to be served this stuff up by lovies.
21: Yes. Well, this is the whole thing. I mean, if you want to talk about glass houses and glass boxes... Yes. They're doing exactly that. So they're throwing stones, they're making fun, but you know they're going back, and who knows where their family's got their money from. David Morrissey, Mary Louise Parker, phenomenal American actress. Everybody in it is sensational. Everything about it is awful. Mm. And it's 3.5 hours long. I know people that left at intervals.
1: You did not. You endured, did you?
21: I didn't have much choice. I think they might have noticed. I saw something online, another blogger going, this is the worst theatre I've ever sat through. It's dreadful. It's awful. This is not how you update a classic. And imposing modern morality and modern sort of box ticking, ooh, they're arms dealers. Ooh, they supply literally missile guidance to Russians who then bombed a school. Tick, tick, tick.
1: Oh my goodness.
21: It's just really tedious. It had nothing to say. They're all awful. They try and crank in, everyone's got a mental health issue. Doesn't work. Very poorly done.
1: Where should we miss this?
21: You should miss this when? At the Bridge Theatre. It's going through till the start of September.
1: Oh, it's the Bridge, it's which the Bridge. So good.
21: Yes, just following up Into the Woods, which was sensational. But Simon Stone is a very Marmite director.
1: Now, slightly more modern than the Oresteia is My Fair Lady.
21: Yes, Michael.
1: 1956, I think.
21: Well,
1: of course, George Bernard Shaw before that. But
21: your mate, your good friend. 1913. How was that, Michael?
1: Yes.
21: So My Fair Lady can often be, it's delightful, it's gorgeous. Lerner and Lowe's music is spectacular.
1: Yes.
21: And it's a tricky one to mess with because it just doesn't work. And some of the attitudes. But then you look underneath, and the film to some extent, but Shaw, there's loads of, actually, he was way ahead of his time. We've got a little clip to give you in the spirit of it all, the fun of it all.
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25: We're going to make My Fair Lady come alive, be colourful, be full of joy and fun and spirit and thought. And I think that's what a digital audience can expect.
1: For those listening on the radio, we only saw rehearsal room clips there. But even so, it looked like jolly good fun.
21: It's absolutely jolly. So you stick to the kind of umpa-pa jolly choreography, which always works. But what they've done is we've got, you saw them at the very start there, two leads, Hadley Fraser and Kezia Ebe. She's a newcomer, absolute newcomer in the role of Eliza Doolittle, the flower seller that gets phonetic lessons from stuffy old Professor Higgins. She is radiant. There's a modern edge to her energy. But it still works within the story. She's absolutely extraordinary. Hadley Fraser, who's playing Higgins, it's the best interpretation I've ever seen with director Rachel Kavanagh. So, I mean, he is a man-child, whether he's old Rex Harrison, whoever he is. You know, he's never grown up. He's never faced accountability. He's pompous, but he's also, you know, he bellows, he gaslights people. Hadley Fraser turns it almost into an overgrown child. There are tantrums. He's petulant. And so when he calls, "Mother!" You know, and there's that wonderful song where he goes, "Why can't a woman be more like a man?" They've staged it with all the female staff dressing him, putting his clothes on, feeding him food, cosseting him like a child, and they're all the women and they're all exchanging looks as they do it. There's so much in there, and then the ending of the film is a problem. Why on earth does she go back to him? What is their relationship? It makes no sense. I don't believe it, and I don't like it. Previously, they've just staged the musical a couple of years ago, and she leaves him, which is the Pygmalion George Bernard Shaw story. She goes off to make her own life, rightly so. However, this time, they fall in love. And it's believable, it's properly done, all the dynamics remain the same, but Hadley Fraser takes us on this incredible journey where at the end, he sees himself for the first time and he lets her see him. It's absolutely beautiful. Oh, I can't recommend it so highly enough.
1: One really terrible thing, one really great thing.
21: That one's on in Chichester.
1: Yes, in Chichester, isn't
21: that Chichester marvelous? Festival Theatre, which is always glorious.
1: In 30 seconds, no more, tell me your last piece.
21: Jonathan Larson Project. It's about the guy that wrote Rent. Rent is coming back to the West End this autumn, which is very exciting. He died 30 years ago this year, the morning of the very first preview of the show off Broadway. He never saw it performed for a paying audience. It became a worldwide sensation. It takes La Boheme, updates it, and they're still, you know, drugs and gay people. This show is all of his songs that never got performed in a sort of jukeboxy style, shows what an incredible talent he was. And it also, for me, five actors, Southwark Playhouse right now, shows me why we need more people writing stuff that actually feels real, that people can relate to, that creates a community, unlike the pretentious stuff we saw at the start of the section.
1: Stefan, a glorious review. Thank you very much indeed. Thank you, Stefan. Coming up with the summer holidays now underway, parents are reportedly concerned that increased screen time over the 6-week break will mean that children will pick up Americanisms. This is Sunday with Michael Portillo, only on GB News.
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8: Hello there. Southern Europe remains very much in heatwave conditions, and all this heat and humidity is enough at times to produce some thunderstorms. So some heavy, possibly thundery downpours expected across northern parts of Italy, Austria, Slovenia, and very high temperatures anywhere around the Adriatic coastline and also across Greece. Temperatures not quite as high as we move our way further west. Lots of sunshine, and the sunshine stays with us for the rest of the week, along with the high temperatures.
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1: Welcome back. Parents are reportedly concerned that their children pick up grating Americanisms from watching online content. Does it matter if films become movies, chips, fries and rubbish trash? Is it too late to turn off the faucet? As Juliet almost said, what's in a name? That which we call a crisp by any other name would spell as foul. Dr. Alex Barata, lecturer in linguistics at the University of Manchester, joins me now. Hello, Alex.
17: Hello. Thank you for having me.
1: Why do you think it is that nations like to protect their language? The French have a French Academy set up, I think, for the very purpose of defending their language. Do you think countries should defend their language?
17: Well, I think they should certainly be proud of it and celebrate their language. But if defend means trying to stop the natural linguistic tide of language change, I don't think they're going to have much luck, because it's ultimately people on the ground with each generation who change the language. Not necessarily people like me, which I'm not trying to do anyway, in textbooks and so on. We can't fix language. We do have a standard variety of English, French, Italian, and so on. That's a different subject, perhaps. But ultimately, language is always going to change. And that's a linguistic reality. But I think the societal reality is language change means language decay.
1: Some words, I think, are simply better. I mean, I believe movie is a better word than film to describe a thing that consists of moving images. Film is a very ambiguous word. Movie is rather specific. So that might be a reason why we would adopt that word. I often use the word movie myself.
17: It could be. I think also because people see movies or films very often, so it's a very, perhaps a very obvious word that will be adopted, but who knows what words will be taken from America and brought to Britain. It works both ways. I mean, the Full Monty was a big hit in the States. Now, did this catch on? Well, somewhat. I watched it on a daytime soap opera once, and that's got about millions of viewers every day, and a character referred to the Full Monty, not the film, but the British expression, whereas we would normally say to go the whole hog or the full 9 yards, or the whole 9 yards.
1: The word that some people found most grating, the Americanism that upset the most, was the word diaper, whereas we would say nappy. So I looked this one up, and it turns out that diaper is ancient Greek, and then it's ancient French, and it occurs in Middle English.
17: Well, that's the thing. English has been barring words for centuries, and we never give them back. So the origins may not even be English. I mean, zucchini, courgette, neither is English. Well, they are, but they're originally Italian and French, respectively. And of course, nappy has a very different meaning in the United States, too. It can be a very offensive term, as it might be used sometimes as an adjective. So I mean, because it's a baby and you're so full of love, why would you have this horrid Americanism creeping in? But it's not horrid and it's not good either. It's just language.
1: Faucet is another word. The Americans use it, we don't. We tend to say tap. But force it again is, I think, Middle English. Its origin actually is French. Why is it then that Americans are using some words in their daily lives which hark back a long way, whereas we English somehow, we British, I should say, have dropped them?
17: Well, I think when the pilgrims came to the United States, American English had to start immediately to name all these new animals and creatures and so on. And then the letters sent back and forth, spread it, obviously a lot slower than we have now, the click of a button. I think sometimes it's not always easy to explain why did the word fall, which originally was British English, meaning autumn. It's still used in the United States. If you say autumn in the U.S., it can sound very poetic. But we borrowed, or British borrowed, the word autumn from French because French was a prestige language at one point. English had second-class status. Ultimately, though, I think what the problem is, it's the connotations. It's not the words per se. The words are just academic. In another universe, diaper could have been British English and nappy could have been American English. It's maybe just the, for some, negative connotations of American culture, and that's really what the issue is, not necessarily the words per se, I think, or pronunciations. That's really what it's about. Language has connotations. It has, to some extent, for some people, stereotypes. It's all in the ear of the beholder, I suppose.
1: Yes, and I suppose for a very long time, the British were used to being very culturally influential, and maybe it hurts a little bit to think that the United States has usurped our role in that respect. Thank you very much indeed, Dr. Alex Barata, for your views on that.
17: Thank you.
1: Indeed, thank you very much to all my guests for joining me today. Absolutely fascinating show to me. I'll be back at the same time next week. Coming up next on GB News is The Weekend, and its presenter, like me, is dressed in red. I refer to Dawn Neeson. Dawn, what's coming up on your show?
0: Michael, thank you very much. Great show as always. Hopefully we can follow suit. We've got some real shocking stories for you. We're talking about the jihadi that wants to come back to the UK to see his family, even though he's a threat to us all, and guess what? He's using human rights. We're also talking about rape gang scum who have been released early, scouts using anti-Semitic words, oh, and some blokes getting a new job tomorrow, evidently. Not sure about that one. All that after the weather.
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18: Hello again and welcome to your latest GB News weather update from the Met Office. If you're after rain in the week ahead, unfortunately it's going to be bad news. It's looking like being another dry week for the vast majority, and there will be further spells of very warm sunshine. So the dry and settle theme is courtesy of this large area of high pressure, and whilst that will drift away a little bit towards the southwest later in the week, it is set to stay dry, as I say, for the vast majority. One or two evening showers perhaps for Devon and Cornwall, those quickly clearing away though as we go into the darkness hours, and across northern Scotland we could see a bit more aware of thicker cloud and outbreaks of light rain and drizzle arriving through the early hours. But for the vast majority, it will stay dry through tonight. In the towns and cities, it will stay relatively mild with temperatures holding up in double figures. But in the countryside, well, we could see it turn rather chilly and temperatures could fall down to 5 or 6 degrees Celsius where skies stay clear. But a slightly less chilly night for northern Scotland because of that thicker cloud, and it will be a little bit damp to start the day, some areas of hill fog as well, potentially. For Northern Ireland, also bits and pieces of drizzle first thing in the morning, but for many western and southern parts of Scotland, a bright start, plenty of sunshine, blue skies for northwest England, Wales, the Midlands and southern England. Notice though towards the east a bit more in the way of cloud, particularly for East Anglia and northeast England, and it certainly will be a cloudier day for these areas compared to on Sunday. Once again, the small chance of a few light fleeting showers, but many places seeing very trivial amounts of rain, if anything at all, and staying entirely dry. A cloudier day for Northern Ireland compared to on Sunday too, but where you do see the sunshine for western and central Scotland, Wales and western England, where we could see highs of 25 or 26 degrees. Somewhat cooler though, where skies remain cloudy. And it stays similar through tomorrow evening as well. Still the cloud thick enough just about to bring one or two light showers across the very far north of Scotland and maybe for some eastern coastal counties of England too. But the theme through the rest of the week is for it to stay generally dry. Lots of sunshine, mainly in the south of the UK towards the end of the week, and temperatures will climb perhaps to the high 20s later in the
4: 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Box Boilers sponsors the weather on GB News.
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19: 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UK only. Entrance must be 18 or over. Lines close at 4pm on the 21st of August. This is a network giveaway. 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
0: Good afternoon, it's 1 o'clock on a Sunday the 19th of July and this is the weekend on GB News. And have we got the show for you? We're talking about that bloke who's getting a new job, evidently. You might have heard of him. Andy Burnham becoming Prime Minister number, what are we, 7 in 10 years, is it? Tomorrow, do we finally have some firm policy plans from him, though? From scrapping digital ID to North Sea drilling and cutting household bills. Without the mandate of that general election, though, how radical can Burnham's Britain really be?
28: That's the question. How radical can he be and who gets the top jobs? It seems all hang on what job Rachel Reeves gets as Chancellor. After that, everything falls into place. I've got all the details in just a moment.
0: Sounds frankly a bit scary to me, Chopper. But in any case, talking of scary, MPs have been advised to create safe rooms in their own homes just 3 months before Anne Widdecombe's death. That's when they're advised. But as some politicians receiving hundreds of threats a month, is enough being done to protect them? And you won't believe this story. The son of jailed hate critic preacher Abu Hamza is fighting to return to Britain after losing his citizenship over claims he joined jihadist groups in Syria. Allegations he denies, of course. But should someone deemed a national security risk, and we just talked about MPs, remember, be allowed back into the UK? And of course, or did you watch it? Most people did. England secure their best World Cup finish in 60 years, beating France 4-6 in a 10-goal thriller. And tonight is Vamos España as they face Argentina in that final. Well, I'm wearing red. I'm Dawn Neeson, and this is The Weekend.

0: so much to get through in today's show. Thank you for all your messages already. gbnews.com/yoursay. I will read as many out as I possibly can. And thank you for the holiday queries as well. Yeah, I had a lovely time, but I missed everybody. I missed talking to you. So let me know what you're going to chat about, what you want to chat about. gbnews.com/yoursay or scan that QR code. We are going to talk politics. We've got the magnificent Chopper in the studio with me. We are also talking some of the most shocking stories. I mean, you go away for a week and you think it couldn't get any worse. Hey, guess what? It does. We've got all that. And we are obviously talking about, we might actually mention killer spiders from hell as well, just because I like spiders. Anyway, so all of that coming up after the news with Sophia Wendler.
1: Dawn, thank you and good afternoon. Your headlines at 2 minutes past one. Andy Burnham will scrap plans for digital ID cards when he becomes Prime Minister tomorrow, pledging instead to redirect the resources towards people's everyday priorities. Scrapping ID cards is part of a package of measures he's preparing to unveil during his first weeks in Number 10, aimed at tackling the cost of living. It comes amid reports Mr. Burnham will announce plans for new oil and gas drilling in the North Sea, appoint the first ever AI minister, and nationalise Thames Water. On Monday morning, Sir Keir Starmer will formally resign and Mr. Burnham will be appointed by the King as Britain's Prime Minister before making his first official address to the nation from Downing Street. Labour MP Melanie Ward told GB News this morning Andy Burnham will bring bold change.
2: What Andy has said that he will do is stick to that Labour manifesto, but within the bounds of that, bring much bigger, bolder change to ordinary people across this country. People are crying out for that. And I think they've had enough of political jiggery pokery and they want us to get on with the job now. And that's what we're going to do.
1: England have beaten France 6-4 in a thrilling third-place playoff in Miami, achieving their best Men's World Cup finish since 1966. A Bukayo Saka hat-trick helped the Three Lions win third place, as well as goals from Konsa, Rice and Bellingham. But tonight, all eyes are turning to New Jersey as Spain meet Argentina in the 23rd World Cup final. Former Premier League manager Harry Redknapp has been speaking to GB News this morning, giving his prediction.
3: I'm hoping that Spain can win, although I think it'll be a tight game again. To be honest, Spain haven't got a lot of goals in them. They're difficult to break down and they keep the ball ever so well. But I do think that Argentina, if they go out on the front foot like they finished against England, then it's going to be a close game. I could see a draw again. I can see extra time. I think it'll be a real tight match.
1: The US military said it launched strikes against Iran last night in retaliation after two US service members were killed in Jordan, while a third member remains missing. Donald Trump called the deaths a shame, but said the mission is still critical. The US president made the comments to the New York Post around an hour into the attack. In response to the latest strike, Iran's army said it carried out drone attacks on two US bases in Kuwait, according to state media. The US and Iran have ramped up attacks against each other in recent days, with both sides accused of striking critical infrastructure. Russia has hit Kyiv with one of the largest ballistic missile attacks of the war overnight, killing one person and wounding at least 14, according to officials. It comes after Ukrainian drone attacks across Russia yesterday killed 9 people. President Volodymyr Zelensky has this morning said Ukrainian forces struck 3 oil depots and a fuel facility in Russia's southern Stavropol region. He added that 3 Russian tankers from the Shadow Fleet had also been struck in the Black Sea. Andrew and Tristan Tate have been arrested in Miami in connection with a British police investigation into alleged sexual offences, with further charges now being brought against them. The Crown Prosecution Service has requested the extradition of the brothers back to the UK. The 38 additional charges, in addition to 21 existing charges, relate to alleged sexual offences between July 2010 and August 2017. The Tates have previously denied any wrongdoing. Thousands of homes across Tunbridge Wells are facing water supply disruption for a second day due to a technical issue at a treatment works. South East Water have apologised this morning to customers, adding they've reopened their bottled water stations. Residents across Kent and Sussex have experienced several water supply failures in recent months. South East Water has been ordered to spend more than £30 million on improvements by the regulator Ofwat for letting down its customers. The Met Police is reportedly planning to scrap its entire roads policing unit to save money, prompting fears London will become even more dangerous. The Telegraph reports that the Roads and Transport Policing Command could be axed and the responsibilities spread across other teams as part of cost-saving reforms. While the unit specialises in responding to and investigating road traffic accidents, it also works alongside other departments to prevent and detect crime on the roads. The socialist mayor of New York is reportedly exploring legal options for arresting Benjamin Netanyahu at the city's UN summit in September. It's understood Zohan Mamdani previously pledged to honour an arrest warrant for the Israeli prime minister issued by the International Criminal Court for war crimes in Gaza. Mamdani is New York's first Muslim mayor and has long condemned Israel's war in Gaza. Mr. Netanyahu is expected in the US city in late September to address the General Assembly on the United Nations. Israel's war in Gaza. Mr. Netanyahu is expected in the US city in late September to address the General Assembly on the United Nations.

0: like that, and it's promised to rebalance power across the country and rebuild public trust in politics. Good luck with that one, mate. But with a new poll suggesting almost half of voters want a general election, questions remain over whether Andy is taking office without a mandate from the public. And more importantly, this weekend has been thinking about who he wants working alongside him in that cabinet office. So we are going to find out now, because we've got the man with all the answers. Well, kind of. GB News political editor Christopher Hope joins us now to make sense of this utter madness that we're in at the moment. So, he gets his job tomorrow, starts it properly tomorrow. Who is going to be by his side?
1: That is the question. Now, what we're told, Dawn, great to see you back from holiday as well, of course, that today some people who are losing their jobs are being told. That will happen tomorrow afternoon after, of course, Sir Keir Starmer, Prime Minister for one last night tonight, comes out, says thanks for the memories, and then goes and sees the King, quits as Prime Minister mid-morning tomorrow. Andy Burnham is then collected from somewhere in London and driven to the palace to be sworn as new Prime Minister.
0: Not Manchester, who's going to... overnight. I mean,
1: he's somewhere around.
0: Letting the Poseidon down.
1: It's worth watching tomorrow. You'll see Keir Starmer driven to the palace in a government car and leave in a private car. So that's how we know it's things are moving, things are happening. That's a ceremonial in the morning. Short speeches from both Keir Starmer and Andy Burnham. But the real politics happens in the afternoon. Ooh. What I'm led to believe is it all kind of hangs on what happens to Rachel Reeves. Now, she won't be the Chancellor. We're pretty sure of that. But what job will she accept, and all of that will...
0: Is he definitely going to give her a job?
1: We think she will. The ones who are going, I'm pretty sure of it, is Lord Hermer, the Attorney General, Steve Reid, the Housing Secretary, Liz Kendall, the Tech Secretary, Emma Reynolds, the Environment Secretary, Peter Kyle, the Business Secretary. Mm. Again, we're not sure where Rachel Reeves goes, but I'm pretty sure Shabana Mahmood will become the Chancellor. Angela Rayner, she of the Vapes.
0: She's definitely back, is she?
1: Probably as Health Secretary. Big role there.
0: Oh, hold on, she drinks... nothing wrong with drinking. I drink, and vapes.
1: Yes, but you can do things in moderation, and she may meet people halfway.
0: Have you had one of her Venom cocktails that she makes? No, that's not moderation.
1: Quite brutal. But so she could be Health Secretary with a big idea to reform social care and push that in towards the next general election. David Miliband, I think, is coming back. I'm not sure in what role. We'll wait and see how that plays out. Probably not as Foreign Secretary.
0: He was tipped for that, wasn't he?
1: Well, but he's done the job before, which might mitigate against doing it again. And also, Ed Miliband maybe needs to be offered something for not becoming the Chancellor. So he may become Foreign Secretary in charge of the aid budget. And the idea is there'll be a commitment from this new government to increase the aid budget from 2% towards the 0.7% as it was under the Conservatives before the Ukraine war. Jonathan Reynolds, Chief Whip, probably goes into business, where he did very well before, would move for Peter Kyle, and rather unfairly, many would say. Annalise Midgley, tipped in the Observer to be Chief Whip. That sounds about right. And where are we? Pat McFadden probably staying at work in pensions. Defence isn't clear. Defence could be a role maybe for Rachel Reeves. Not a bad idea.
0: That's such an important job.
1: Well, because she was there at the unveiling of the Defence Investment Plan. Yeah, so sure. she drove that pace. And Defence is all really not just keeping us safe, but spending money wisely and properly. Yeah, maybe Rachel Reeves for Defence.
0: She's also one of the ones responsible for leaving them with the black hole in the finances, that missing $5 billion.
1: Well, yes, indeed. And she knows she'll be pressuring very hard to find the money to fulfil paying out the Defence Investment Plan. So that's where we are. That's all happens tomorrow afternoon. First Cabinet is probably Tuesday. We won't see any of these people in Parliament, in the House of Commons, I should say, until the 2nd of September. 43 days of no scrutiny, House of Commons. Make of that what you will. What's interesting, though, is the House of Lords sits until Thursday, so you will see Andy Burnham's government quiz, not in the House of Commons, but in the House of Lords.
0: In the House of Lords. Okay, what about the likes of David Lammy? What's going to happen to David Lammy?
1: I don't know on Lammy. Not clear. I'll be asking further on that this afternoon. I'll try and bring back news on that.
0: But you definitely think... I'm just going to read out a message from Gordon. Gordon says, Burnham is doomed if Rayner is anywhere near his cabinet. I mean, she's not popular with the party.
1: No, and she's got... There were questions to ask about her behaviour in office. She was found to be below the ministerial standard when she lost her job last September. What happens to the ministerial ethics czar if she's back in government not even a year after being kicked out of government? Louise Hague, of course, she may have a role too. She may face issues there too. So, again, not clear how that plays out.
0: Interesting. But no scrutiny. I mean, no scrutiny from journalists yet, of course. Why would they? And no scrutiny

0: From the opposition parties in the House, all right, not the House of Lords, but in the House.
1: And that's a problem, Dawn. So he's going to we think Andy Burnham will do a tour through late July, most of August, meeting people. Some are saying he's going to be going to coastal towns. Burnham-on-Sea is the name for the tour. Do you get it, Dawn?
0: I know.
1: Burnham-on-Sea is what
0: terrible.
1: They're calling it. And going around the country meeting. Often it is a case, there has been effort to revive our coastal communities. They are a bit forgotten. Some of them are the poorest parts of our country. The end of the train line, problems pushed out from other places in the UK. So that could be the case. He'll be getting out and about on a listening tour. I expect him to go to Scotland very quickly, maybe Wednesday. Very quickly Wednesday, probably. Northern Ireland, Wales this week. He's got to show immediately he's governing for all of the UK, not just Manchester, not just Makerfield. The only people who's got him into power, really, are these 369 Labour MPs and about 25,000 voters in Makerfield. Otherwise, he's not known to our country. So much risk attached to this because he's made three speeches so far. I've been all three in public. I thought the best one was the one at the TSC on Friday. But that was a comfort zone. He had Neil Kinnock, his someone he eulogised and praised in that speech in front of him. David de Blunkett there, the former Home Secretary. But is he, he's going to Lion's Den in September. He's facing Kemi Badenoch, who is riding high on a personal poll rating, even though her party is still underwater in polling since she took over. But, and where will it take us? There will be a bump in polls, with probably two polls most recently putting Labour and Reform broadly on the same level. So that could draw them towards some kind of surprise election. Not another one. In the autumn, Dawn.
0: Oh, marvellous. Christopher, thank you so much for your 7 prime ministers in a decade. You couldn't make it up. That's the wonderful Christopher Hope there with all the details. We'll be glued to it tomorrow all day on GB News, seeing who's doing the walk of shame or the walk of fame, whatever result they're going to get. OK, let's talk now to contributing editor, The Critic magazine, Chris Bayliss, to see what he makes of all this. Chris, good to see you. Thank you so much for joining us. Chris, we still don't know much at all. We just do know that Andy Burnham gets the big job tomorrow and is going to start and pick a cabinet. What do you make of where we are? Any tips and any inside information?
2: Well, I think that the main theme that comes across from his announcements or those of his team in the last couple of weeks is a real attempt to duck the big questions facing British politics, facing government. The biggest question by far being the lack of money. We've got social priorities, spending that far exceeds what we can pay for. We're borrowing a huge amount. There isn't any excess. There's no growth. There's no cash to do anything with. What you see is him harking back this sort of nostalgia for the pre-Thatcher era state-owned public companies, which he sort of tries to conflate with communities having power, but that wasn't really the case. That was an era of companies like the National Coal Board. Communities didn't have any power over that. And at the same time, he's harking back to this sort of industrial economy, which pits him at odds with the net zero movement, with or without Ed Miliband, is a big part of this government's agenda. And we've seen that with him flip-flopping on North Sea gas over the last couple of days. It was on, then it was off again. Now it seems to be back on. Who knows what will happen there?
0: I mean, it's interesting, isn't it, Chris, that, turning the clock back to the 70s, which, I'm old enough to remember it. It wasn't great. It really wasn't great. But ignoring the fact that he has been a cabinet minister in those governments in between. So if he's saying, the last 40 years it's been terrible, the North hasn't, thrived under, the previous Labour governments as well as Conservatives, obviously, it hasn't thrived. Well, he was a cabinet minister at the time, so he's having a go at himself.
2: Yeah, and I think it goes back to this, how many people, particularly people of his generation, are fundamentally uncomfortable with what New Labour did between 1997 and 2007. And you can feel them sort of wanting to disown that period. But what does that mean in practice? I mean, he's talking about this revolution in local government and handing out a huge autonomy, and that's going to create prosperity, but is he really going to allow local authorities to have real power and autonomy and sink or swim on their own decisions. I don't think he'd be prepared to let people who made bad decisions go under. But at the same time, he can't just write blank checks because he doesn't have the money for it.
0: And, you know, devolving power to the regions has been tried before. I mean, Tony Blair had a plan for that. And even the previous Labour government had a plan for it. It didn't go down well then. Why is it going to work now?
2: Well, I think Burnham's own experience in this is quite interesting. So he worked at this very contrived sort of middle tier of government where he wasn't responsible for sort of the difficult trade-offs in local government of sort of telling people that your bins collections are going to be cut and, by the way, your rates are going up. He wasn't having to make trade-offs and deal with scarcity. He was handing out bits of cash that were allocated by central government, which is... And going around shaking hands with people and being Mr. Popular. He can't do that in national government because there isn't a tier above that hands out money. He's got to find it from somewhere, and that is going to mean making trade-offs and deciding one priority versus another and making tough decisions. And that's going to involve becoming unpopular. People are going to dislike some of the things he's going to have to do. And it's not clear at all that he's politically prepared for that, let alone psychologically prepared for it. This is a guy who seems to thrive on good vibes and everybody liking him and being everybody's friend.
0: Very interesting. Chris, thank you so much for joining us this morning. That's contributor editor at The Critic magazine. On how Andy Burnham's going to cope with being unpopular, because at some point he's going to be unpopular. He's going to be unpopular with his MPs. Or with the public, or possibly both. How's he going to do it? To be honest with you, I wouldn't want that job, and nor would you want me to do it either, probably. Now, one of the things Andy Burnham has leaked that he might be doing is digital ID plans that could be scrapped under Burnham's government in a bid to focus instead on the cost of living. So let's talk to editor of Spike Online, Tom Slater. Always a voice of common sense. Tom, thank you for joining us. Good to see you. Tom, scrapping digital ID, it was very unpopular. But this is a little bit smoke and mirrors here because it's already been watered down so much. It wasn't going to be mandatory in any case. So is it really the big deal everyone's making of it?
3: No, you're exactly right, Dawn. On the sort of principle of it, it's great to see digital ID hitting the skids once again, given that we're not a papers please society, and I don't think anyone wants us to become one anytime soon. But it was the sort of lowest of low-hanging fruit. This scheme had already been radically pared back from a kind of national mandatory scheme that everyone who was working in the UK would have to sign up to something that was more voluntary, which might kind of streamline your access to public services. But nevertheless, it was something which was going to come with a certain amount of cost. When it was first announced, before it was scaled back, it was in the region of 1.8 billion, was going to certainly be a lot less than that in its more diminished form. But does this suggest that Andy Burnham or this Labour Party are suddenly converts to the cause of civil liberties and privacy? I'm not entirely convinced, but good news nonetheless, I suppose.
0: Yeah, no, absolutely. I mean, this is obviously a Tony Blair, the Tony Blair's Institute, big thing as well. I mean, they've been pushing for this for years now. How's it going to go down with Tony Blair Institute? Because Tony Blair is still very influential in the Labour Party.
3: Oh, absolutely. I mean, Tony Blair has developed something resembling a fetish for digital ID. There's no issue in society which it isn't the answer. I mean, everything from illegal migration through to the health service. At one point, he was even saying potholes, genuinely, that potholes would be better served if we had a national ID scheme, although he never fully explained that. So he's not going to be particularly happy. I think the public were originally sort of in favour of this policy, but as soon as it got associated with Keir Starmer, you saw his reverse Midas touch kind of kick into gear and the popularity of it completely plunge. But yeah, if there is one big loser from this, it's certainly Tony Blair, even if the winner is all of us and our privacy and civil liberties.
0: Yeah, no, absolutely. And just looking forward to tomorrow a bit, Tom, while I've got you on, any clues, any inside information about who's going to get what job?
3: Well, it's very hard to say. I mean, Chris Hope is much better placed than I would be to get the measure of the rumour mill. But it's just telling, isn't it, that he's trying to do this kind of broad church approach, which on the one hand might sound like a good idea for trying to keep the warring factions at peace, but I think it also betrays a sense that he doesn't really know what it's for. I think it's another reminder of that rather than having a clear team, clear constituency, clear plan, he's having to kind of balance all of these different factions because he doesn't really know what day it is, let alone what he wants to do. It seems like.
0: Oh, Tom, are you as uncomfortable as me, just quickly and finally, Tom, about the new Prime Minister tomorrow is elected by 25,000 people in Makerfield, we don't know what he stands for. He doesn't talk to journalists. I mean, all right, okay, getting rid of digital ID. We do potentially know that now. But he's a bit nervous about where politics are going with this.
3: No, absolutely. I mean, he's got a blank check. And the fact that he's going to, you know, begin his premiership with Parliament not even in session really underlines what democratic outrage this whole thing is. I know the nature of our system. I know the fact that the Prime Minister is selected by Parliament rather than by the people. But broadly speaking, I think we can all morally accept that a Prime Minister coming in with no mandate from the people and with no sense of what it is that he's going to do, no plan that's really been rolled out, is something which really shouldn't happen in a properly democratic country, in my view.
0: It'll be very interesting to see how it works. When it's Tom, thank you so much, as always, for joining us. That's editor of Spiked Online, Tom Slater-Fawley. Yeah. And as always with this, please do let me know what you think. gbnews.com/yoursay. I just twitchy about the whole thing. This isn't personal about Andy Burnham. I don't know from Adam, but I just am a bit twitchy about the fact that I don't know what he stands for, and he won't tell me because he won't be interviewed by journalists. In any case, I'm Dawn Neeson with Stupid News. Lots more coming up on today's show. MPs were advised to create safe rooms in their homes just 3 months ago. Obviously, we lost Anne Widdecombe the other week with that horrific, horrific story. I still can't believe that. I'm still talking about someone that I work with who's no longer with us. In any case, but they were advised to have safe rooms, you know, proper safe rooms, like in America, in the American films you see them, with some politicians receiving hundreds of threats a month. Is enough being done to protect them? All of that and much more to come. This is GB News, Britain's News Channel. I'll see you very soon.
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9: Thomas Tuchel maintains he retains the confidence of England supporters despite audible jeering when his name was announced before Saturday's bronze medal match against France in Miami. "I don't think that I lost the trust," Tuchel said. "We need to gain the trust and rebuild it." The Three Lions went on to claim their finest World Cup result on foreign territory with a remarkable 6-4 triumph over Didier Deschamps' side. Bukayo Saka netted three times, including a penalty, while Jude Bellingham sealed the victory deep into added time following Ousmane Dembele's late strike for France. That's the latest sport. For more, go to gbnews.com.
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11: Hi, I'm Michelle Dubry, and my show is your opportunity to cut through all the noise and dive in headfirst to some robust debates. 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
11: you're deliberately avoiding my point. 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
0: Hello, welcome back to The Weekend with me, Dawn Neeson. Thank you so much for your company on a Sunday afternoon. I hope you're having a good one out there. A quick message from Stephen's got in touch. Burnham is pretending he is something new and fresh. Surely no one is falling for this one, are they? Well, we don't have a choice, do we, to be honest with you? Any case, let's move on. We will get back to him at some point. Now, MPs are urged to build safe rooms within their homes. And this was just 3 months ago, obviously, before we lost Anne Widdecombe. MI5 warned high-risk individuals to set up shelters should they be targeted by hostile actors. It comes amid renewed calls for extra security for current and former politicians across all parties. This is, I mean, we heard from Nigel Farage the other week, didn't we, that he has death threats on a daily basis. I've interviewed so many MPs who say the same thing, even MPs that aren't as high profile as people like Nigel Farage. It's really scary that we are in this situation. So now let's talk to security and protection expert Di Davis. Di, good to see you. Thank you so much. Di, I read this article this morning on the front page of the Sunday Times, and when I read the word safe rooms, I think of like the American films where they've got like a protected room, like a bunker with doors and sort of like barred up and normally guns, them being Americans. This is frightening that MPs in this country are being advised to have a safe room where they can lock themselves away from people attacking them.
12: Well, yes, it is. And again, I don't know what evidence and what intelligence MI5 have, but we've got 650 MPs. So it's going to be quite a job to ensure that all of them have a safe room. And a safe room essentially is a secure box in your premises. And it can cost anything from a few thousand for a very, very basic one with a strengthened door all the way to 100,000 plus. So it's quite a complex, and I think each individual MP now needs to sit down with an expert, with the intelligence service, and determine whether they are a priority. But the problem with that is the last two that were assassinated before Anne, who would have guessed they were high priority? So it's going to be quite a job to ascertain what criteria you're going to apply. But I think common sense says you've got to look at certain aspects, like ensuring that they have alarms, that ensuring the local police have a strategy, and that you do everything possible to enhance the security, possibly with strengthened doors, front and back. But, you know, it's not as easy as everybody thinks to make such a commitment to do this. And it's, again, if cost matters and cost does matter, then it's going to be very costly. I think common sense says that you look at the high priority ones that we know, and then in a cascading, if there is such a thing, a level, then apply as much common sense and practical knowledge to that individual, again, with the locations. But you know, modern homes, which modern MPs live in, unlike this 400-year-old house I live in, they have very narrow windows and doors. And you just can't do a box. You've got to do the doors. You've got to do the frames. You've got to do the windows. And that goes from B2, what they call a B2 level, firearms, all the way to a B7 and higher. So it's very complex. It takes an expert to make it, and it takes an expert to analyze it and put in a professional service with everything from air conditioning, you name it. Goy, I'm really worried how much this is going to cost. And is it really necessary? I don't know.
0: Well, I was reading an interview of one of the MPs who had received death threats from the IRA, and the fact that he literally had to have an armed guard with a Beretta standing out every hotel room he stayed in. I mean, and he wasn't particularly high profile, but just had managed to upset the IRA at the time. Is that what we're talking about? All our MPs with armed guards?
12: Well, I don't think that's practical, to be honest with you. We don't have sufficient officers trained to be a protection officer, or as commonly known, a bodyguard. It takes months and months. Mm. You have to have the right caliber. You have to be continually retrained in firearms and others. You have to be physically fit. And looking at some of those officers walking in that clip there, I wonder when they last did a test to fitness. I really have to say, in my day, I insisted on it when I went to Royalty Protection, that all my officers got fit. And no ifs, no buts. And that's important if you're protecting somebody. So, yeah, it's a huge problem, as is the cost, as is the sophistication these days of independent alarms, cameras, motion detectors. I could go on and on. There's an A to Z of what you require. And it's a huge issue. So I think we've got to look at alternatives. You know, you're not as old as I am, but I remember my service from 69 onwards when we had the provisional IRA bombing the sugar out of us. You know, as a young constable, sergeant, inspector in inner London, we dealt with that. And I don't think we went and said every MP, and they were at risk, as Gerry Hayes. Mm. And I've been on with Gerry Hayes debating some issues. You know, he wasn't particularly high. He wasn't a Northern Ireland minister, as far as I know. So, yes, he had armed protection because the evidence, a bit like Harry, you've got to go where the evidence and the intelligence takes you, in my opinion. You've got to have a structure. Otherwise, it's the Wild West.
0: Yeah, and Di, just quickly and finally, while I've got you, so this, the idea of Andy Burnham, our new Prime Minister, as of tomorrow, dividing his time between the North and the South, devolved power, etc., that is making the job more dangerous and harder to protect him, surely.
12: I agree, and I said that in a newspaper article I did a week or two ago. This is going to cost a huge amount in terms of security. How is he getting from A to B? Yes, he probably in an armored vehicle of one description or another. If he decides to go on train, you can't protect that. Yes, he will have protection teams, probably the highest levels. But yes, the building has to be reinforced. The local police will have to be hugely involved. It is going to cost us millions, all because the Labour Party decided they wanted to change their leaders. You couldn't make it up.
0: No, you couldn't really, could you? Di, thank you so much, as always. That is security and protection expert Di Davis on the fact that all our MPs are now being advised to have safe rooms. And obviously, the devolved powers in the North, I can't get my head around the security there. Anyways, I'm Dawn Neeson. This is GB News, and there's lots more coming up on today's show. But first, it's the latest news headlines.

0: ask for digital ID cards when he becomes Prime Minister tomorrow in his first major policy pledge. The incoming Prime Minister will instead redirect the resources towards people's everyday priorities in a bid to tackle the cost of living crisis. England have beaten France 6-4 in a thrilling third-place playoff in Miami, achieving their best Men's World Cup finish since 1966. But tonight, all eyes are turning to New Jersey as Spain meet Argentina in the 23rd World Cup final. One person has been killed and 16 wounded after Russia unleashed its largest ballistic missile attack of the war on Ukraine last night. It comes after Ukrainian drone attacks across Russia yesterday killed 9 people. Andrew and Tristan Tate have been arrested in Miami in connection with a British police investigation into alleged sexual offences, with further charges now being brought against them. The Crown Prosecution Service has requested the extradition of the brothers back to the UK. The Tates have previously denied any wrongdoing. Those are your headlines for now. More news at the top of the hour.
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2: Thank you very much, Sophia. And just a quick note on what we were talking about just now. Grumpy Grandad, regular listener, hi Grumpy, has been in touch, said, I think politicians calling reform fascist enemies of the state and a threat to the nation had a lot to do with this. Words have consequences, as we've seen. And I agree, I think some of the rhetoric we use around politicians, whatever party now, is getting increasingly dangerous. There's lots of unhinged people out there who are willing to act on words they hear. In any case, let's talk about hate, yeah. The son of jailed hate preacher, Abu Hamza, is fighting to return to Britain after losing his citizenship over claims he joined jihadist groups in Syria, allegations he naturally denied. But should someone deemed to be a national security risk be allowed to come back into the UK because he's missing his wife and kids? I'm Dawn Neeson, this is GB News, Britain's news channel. I'll see you soon.
3: Good morning and welcome to your latest GB News weather update from the Met Office. Well, the prolonged dry period continues as we go through the vast majority of this week, with some strong sunshine at times and still pretty warm. The reason for that, once again, it's high pressure dominating through much of today and indeed through the week ahead. So the settled and dry theme will continue for the vast majority, but the cloud is just about thick enough this afternoon for one or two very light showers just running down the North Sea coast. And we could see one or two showers developing across southwest England. These could be on the heavy side, actually, later this afternoon. But for the vast majority, somewhat more in the way of cloud compared to yesterday, but long periods of strong sunshine, high levels of UV, and temperatures once again in the low to mid 20s, though not quite as hot, with some lower humidities compared to recent days. But let's just focus in on those showers as we go into this evening, because we could see one or two isolated thunderstorms developing, particularly across West Devon and Cornwall. These will be slow moving, so locally there could be a fair bit of rain falling in a short space of time. But most of us will end the weekend dry, sunny and warm with a light northerly breeze. The cloud, though, will thicken across the northwest of Scotland through this evening, and that will certainly bring more in the way of drizzle and light outbreaks of rain as we go through this evening and overnight too. So a damp pitch to come for some northern parts of Scotland here as we go into the early hours of Monday morning. Most of us, though, will stay dry with some prolonged clear periods, one or two isolated fog patches in the countryside, and actually turning into a quite widely cool night, potentially getting quite chilly, actually, in some central parts of the UK, particularly across the Midlands and East Anglia, temperatures perhaps falling down to 5 or 6 degrees in some rural areas, but towns and cities mostly holding up into the double digits. So Monday dawns on a bright note for most of us. The best of the sunshine through the day will be across more western areas, particularly western parts of England, Wales, central and western Scotland. A cloudier day compared to Sunday for Northern Ireland and the east, perhaps the odd light shower, but once again, many places staying dry and highs reaching 25 or 26 degrees.
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4: Hello, welcome back to The Weekend with me, Dawn Neeson. I hope you're not having your dinner because this one's going to annoy you, might even choke you. Abu Hamza's son, okay? Hate preacher Abu Hamza. Remember him from a few years ago? Well, he was booted out of the country in America where he's serving life now, never going to get out because he wanted to kill us all, basically. In any case, his son has launched a legal bid to return to the UK despite reportedly fighting for Al-Qaeda in Syria. I'm not making this up. Sufian Kamel lost his British citizenship while he allegedly began fighting with the terrorist jihad organisations in the Middle East. However, Kamel naturally denies fighting for Al-Qaeda, and his lawyers are arguing that stripping him of his citizenship, we've heard this before, was illegal because MI5's assessment was false. Okay. Now, this person has a wife and children in this country, and he's using, human rights to try and get back to see them. So let's talk to Barrister Robert Courts about what the hell is going on here. Robert, good to see you. Thank you so much for joining us. Now, Robert, this person is described by MI5 as an Islamist extremist and will likely to engage in Islamic extremism if he is allowed back in the UK. He's arguing to come back and see his wife and kids. Can you make sense of this one for us?
5: Yeah, it's the fairly standard challenge you will get from people in such circumstances, which is using Article 8, the right to family life, in order to challenge a decision that's been made by the government under national security concerns. And the decision in this case, taken some time ago, in fact, but being upheld by the current government, to strip him of his British citizenship. He has another citizenship, as I understand it, which I believe is Moroccan, because his presence would not be conducive to the public good, and it's expressly there's a national security concern that can be used to apply that. So he's challenging it, and it's gone before what's called the Special Immigration Appeals Tribunal. It's a commission which is essentially a court that hears such cases. It's difficult to get into the real detail of this because so much of this is evidence that's provided by the intelligence services, and we only get the summaries, which of course you've just referred to there. What we do know is that our intelligence services are very, very good. They are one of the areas in which this country really does lead the world. And if they had good reason for giving that advice, it's something we could have confidence in.
4: Mm. But this person now is not a British citizen. So he can still, even though he's not, he can still bring this to judges in this country. And they could basically ignore MI5 and the terrorist warnings.
5: Well, the question that they have to look at here is really, firstly, whether he has another citizenship. He does here. I don't think that's really an issue. But the question then is whether the evidence, the decision was based on evidence, whether all of the correct procedures were followed, and whether his removal was proportionate. And it will particularly be that last one that that he will be relying upon to say that it's not proportionate in the circumstances, that the evidence has been misunderstood. That he has this right to a family life as well. However, the courts and the immigration system does give great weight to the intelligence services concerns. Whilst it's very difficult for us to know precisely what those are because it's all heard in secret, that's to protect intelligence sources, it would be unusual for that to be ignored for such a reason as right to family life. Well, unusual is underdoing it. It would be extremely, extremely strange.
4: Robert, I mean, this is an extreme case of stories we hear so many times about people using human rights because their kids doesn't like, chicken nuggets or, rapists got to stay here because their wife has got mental health issues. I'm not surprised you're married to a rapist, to be honest with you. Now, you're a barrister, long-standing. When you hear these stories, does it not make you want to bang your head against the nearest brick wall and go, this is insanity?
5: In many cases, there have been a lot of decisions that are absolutely insane in any sensible, rational understanding of them. The only thing I'd just like to reassure viewers about is the fact that this individual has brought this appeal doesn't mean that he will necessarily be successful. There's always got to be a right of appeal in such cases. That's part of the rule of law. But it doesn't necessarily mean that his citizenship will be restored and he will be coming back. However, what you raise is a really important point, which is why the Conservatives have moved to a position of withdrawing from the European Commission on Human Rights, because the cases you've referred to, which tend not to be national security cases, it's important just to be distinct about that, but brings in a lot of other factors, which is clearly against the expressed will of the British people, as through their elected representatives. Yeah. And one of the things we absolutely have to do is to ensure that the decisions that affect people are made by their elected representatives, not by judges. Judges interpret the law, but they must be made by politicians. So you're absolutely right to draw attention to that central issue, particularly of the ECHR, but of the wider international law web, which is now a position that Conservatives are committed to tackling.
4: Okay, well, hopefully you've reassured us a little bit there. Thank you very much. And hopefully the people in charge of this appeal will actually hear common sense as well. Robert, thank you so much. That's Barrister Robert Courts there for you. And I'm sure you'll have an opinion on that story at all. Any case, Sophie Kimmel, that's the chap's name, responded to this story by saying, "Britain is a place where I was born and lived. I have never been a threat to national security in Britain. Abu Hamza is my father and he has his own opinions and I have mine. Revoking my citizenship just because I am related to Abu Hamza is not allowed." Just want to read you a little bit of further information. Abu Hamza jailed for life in 2014 of his six sons. His four have convictions for offences including terrorism, armed robbery, drug dealing, fraud, burglary. Between them, they have chalked up at least 40 years in British jails. Just putting that information out there for you. I'm Dawn Neeson with Stevie News. Lots more coming up on today's show. Evidently, there was a football match going on last night. England secure their best World Cup finish in 60 years after beating France 6-4 in a 10-goal thriller. And tonight, Spain face Argentina in the final. Aidan McGee will be here to talk us through what we can expect tonight. However, if you are in search of some holiday sun, here's a forecast for some of those top European destinations.
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9: Hello there. Southern Europe remains very much in heatwave conditions, and all this heat and humidity is enough at times to produce some thunderstorms. So some heavy, possibly thundery downpours expected across northern parts of Italy, Austria, Slovenia, and very high temperatures anywhere around the Adriatic coastline and also across Greece. Temperatures not quite as high as we move our way further west. Lots of sunshine, and the sunshine stays with us for the rest of the week, along with the high temperatures.
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4: Oh, my Lord. Hello, welcome back. It's football. Aidan McGee was telling me about the halftime show schedule for the World Cup final. We don't do that.
18: They do in America.
4: Oh,
18: they
4: God.
18: Do in America. And the lineup, I have to say, is quite impressive. It's Justin Bieber, Shakira, Madonna, Burna Boy. Have you heard of Burna Boy?
4: Yeah.
18: All there tonight.
4: It's football. We don't do that.
18: 25 minutes. Well, look, I mean, commercially,
4: we're not there, actually.
18: It's been a huge success. I mean, they projected they would raise, or the turnover would be around $13 billion. They're going to surpass that. Even more locally, I mean, how many people do you think tuned in to the BBC to watch England and Mexico at 3 o'clock in the morning?
4: Yeah, no, I saw that. It was loads, wasn't
18: it? 9 million.
4: Yeah.
18: Absolutely extraordinary.
4: Yeah, no, absolutely.
18: So the scope of the sport has never been bigger, and they want to monetize it because we've seen that international football is bigger than club football at the top level. So when England play, there's no bigger show in town. That's when the bunting comes out. That's when the special offers come out. That's when we pile into the pubs. That's where we sometimes don't do some great things, do we? If you look at it based on the videos online. But nonetheless, it's a huge extravaganza. And I think they've reached a point where FIFA want their pound of flesh. That doesn't mean necessarily that the next World Cup will be the same. But when they go to Saudi in 4 years' time, you can bet that... I don't think... Actually, just on that point, I don't think the water breaks will last because Arsene Wenger came out yesterday and said they're going to be on review, which suggests to me they were just brought in for American consumption.
4: Yeah.
18: And to break it up. But nonetheless, the halftime show tonight, 25 minutes. IFAB rules, they're the lawmakers who govern football, say that a halftime interval can only be 15 minutes. So, you know, that to me is it's another example of FIFA bending over the rules to cope with America. But having said that, England were absolutely outstanding last night. 4-0
4: up. Yeah, it's amazing.
18: At halftime. And
4: then went to 4-3, so we still had a good go at throwing it away.
18: Yeah, we did. But yeah, you have to say it threw up more. I was talking to Harry Redknapp this morning. It threw up more questions than answers. If we can cope without Harry Kane, how come we didn't take him off against Argentina when we needed to? Saka can score a hat-trick.
4: Wow.
18: Why didn't he start earlier in the tournament? Exactly. Tuchel said at half-time, before the match, he said that he had a good feeling for Morgan Rogers in the semi-final, so he got the nod. Maybe England have got too many talented players in certain positions and it's proven difficult to accommodate them all.
4: Should have tried playing a few of them against Argentina in the first place.
18: I know. Third place, though. Best performance since 1966. Best ever on foreign soil. So well done, England.
4: OK, yeah, well done, England. Thank you very much for now, Aidan. Aidan's back. We've got a great little story in the second half for you. And no water breaks either. I'm Dawn Neeson. This is GB News. Lots more coming up on today's show. But it is first time for your weather. Here it is.
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20: Hello again and welcome to your latest GB News weather update from the Met Office. If you're after rain in the week ahead, unfortunately it's going to be bad news. It's looking like being another dry week for the vast majority and there will be further spells of very warm sunshine. So the dry and settle theme is courtesy of this large area of high pressure, and whilst that will drift away a little bit towards the southwest later in the week, it is set to stay dry, as I say, for the vast majority. One or two evening showers perhaps for Devon and Cornwall, those quickly clearing away though as we go into the darkness hours, and across northern Scotland we could see a bit more torn away a thicker cloud and outbreaks of light rain and drizzle arriving through the early hours. But for the vast majority, it will stay dry through tonight. In the towns and cities, it will stay relatively mild with temperatures holding up in double figures. But in the countryside, well, we could see it turn rather chilly and temperatures could fall down to 5 or 6 degrees Celsius where skies stay clear. But a slightly less chilly night for northern Scotland because of that thicker cloud, and it will be a little bit damp to start the day, some areas of hill fog as well potentially. For Northern Ireland also, bits and pieces of drizzle first thing in the morning, but for many western and southern parts of Scotland, a bright start, plenty of sunshine, blue skies for northwest England, Wales, the Midlands and southern England. Notice though towards the east, a bit more in the way of cloud, particularly for East Anglia and northeast England, and it certainly will be a cloudier day for these areas compared to on Sunday. Once again, the small chance of a few light fleeting showers, but many places seeing very trivial amounts of rain, if anything at all, and staying entirely dry. A cloudier day for Northern Ireland compared to on Sunday too, but where you do see the sunshine for western and central Scotland, Wales and western England, well, we could see highs of 25 or 26 degrees, somewhat cooler though, where skies remain cloudy. And it stays similar through tomorrow evening as well. Still the cloud thick enough just about to bring one or two light showers across the very far north of Scotland and maybe for some eastern coastal counties of England too. But the theme through the rest of the week is for it to stay generally dry. Lots of sunshine, mainly in the south of the UK towards the end of the week, and temperatures will climb perhaps to the high 20s later in the...
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24: 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UK only. Entrance must be 18 or over. Lines close at 4pm on the 21st of August. 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
4: Oh, there you are. are. Good afternoon. It's 2 o'clock on Sunday, the 19th of July, and this is the weekend on GB News. And we've got a cracking hour coming up for you. On the eve of Andy Burnham becoming Prime Minister, do we finally have some firm policy plans from him, from scrapping digital ID to North Sea drilling and cutting those household bills for us all? But without the mandate of a general election, how radical can Burnham's Britain really be?
1: That's a great question, Dawn. He'll have to stay within the confines of that July 2024 election manifesto. The question, though, in politics right now is who's in his cabinet? Well, Rachel Reeves go. That is the key to whether Andy Burnham can get the cabinet he wants when he becomes PM tomorrow.
4: OK, and talking of MPs, they've been advised to create safe rooms in their own homes. And this was 3 months ago they received this as well. So that's just before Anne Widdecombe's horrific murder, with some politicians receiving hundreds of threats a month and some a day, it has to be said. Is enough being done to protect them? And another shocker for you. There's three delightful young men on your screens there. GB News can reveal convicted grooming gang rapists are back on Britain's streets after serving as little as 3 years behind bars. Another shocker, the Scout Association is investigating after children were encouraged to paint for Gaza. These are kids we're talking about, with one picture featuring the controversial slogan, "From the river to the sea," which is deemed anti-Semitic in many countries around the world. Should children's groups be politically neutral? And let's talk football, shall we? England secure their best World Cup finish in 60 years after beating France 6-4 in that 10-goal thriller. And tonight, Spain, obviously Viva España, face Argentina in the final. I'm Dawn Neeson. This is The Weekend, and I'm wearing red for Spain.

0: thank you so much for your company on a Sunday lunchtime. Really, really good to be back with you all. I missed you all last week. I hope you had a good time without me now, but not too good, obviously. Because this show, as I say, every week is all about you and your views, whether it's Andy Byrne. And for those of you saying, please don't talk about Andy Byrne, I'm going to turn off, it's like, brace yourself for the next 2 years. Or the football. Did you watch it last night? Are you sort of like a bit hungover from watching it? Are you looking forward to tonight? Who are you cheering on tonight? Etc, etc, etc. And of course, the questions we're going to talk about, which are going to be really, really annoying, like little kids being taught to be anti-Semitic, basically, by the Scouts. Marvellous. Okay, let us know your thoughts on all those stories at gbnews.com/yoursay or scan that QR code thingy on your screen. All of that coming after your latest news headlines with Sophia Wendler.
1: Dawn, thank you and good afternoon. It's just gone 2 o'clock, your top stories this hour. Andy Burnham will scrap plans for digital ID cards when he becomes Prime Minister tomorrow, pledging instead to redirect the resources towards people's everyday priorities. Scrapping ID cards is part of a package of measures he's preparing to unveil during his first weeks in Number 10, aimed at tackling the cost of living. It comes amid reports Mr. Burnham will announce plans for new oil and gas drilling in the North Sea, appoint the first ever AI minister, and nationalise Thames Water. On Monday morning, Sir Keir will formally resign and Mr. Burnham will be appointed by the King as Britain's Prime Minister before making his first official address to the nation from Downing Street. Labour MP Melanie Ward told GB News this morning Andy Burnham will bring bold change.
2: What Andy has said that he will do is stick to that Labour manifesto, but within the bounds of that, bring much bigger, bolder change to ordinary people across this country. People are crying out for that. And I think they've had enough of political jiggery-pokery and they want us to get on with the job now, and that's what we're going to do.
1: England have beaten France 6-4 in a thrilling third-place playoff in Miami, achieving their best Men's World Cup finish since 1966. A Bukayo Saka hat-trick helped the Three Lions win third place, as well as goals from Konza, Rice and Bellingham. But tonight, all eyes are turning to New Jersey as Spain meet Argentina in the 23rd World Cup final. Former Premier League manager Harry Redknapp has been speaking to GB News, giving his prediction.
3: I'm hoping that Spain can win, although I think it'll be a tight game again. To be honest, Spain haven't got a lot of goals in them. They're difficult to break down and they keep the ball ever so well. But I do think that Argentina, if they go out on the front foot like they finished against England, then it's going to be a close game. I could see a draw again. I can see extra time. I think it'll be a real tight match.
1: The US military has said it launched strikes against Iran last night in retaliation after two US service members were killed in Jordan, while a third member remains missing. Donald Trump called the deaths a shame, but said the mission is still critical. The US president made the comments to the New York Post around an hour into the attack. In response to the latest strike, Iran's army said it carried out drone attacks on two US bases in Kuwait, according to state media. The US and Iran have ramped up attacks against each other in recent days, with both sides accused of striking critical infrastructure. Russia has hit Kyiv with one of the largest ballistic missile attacks of the war overnight, killing one person and wounding at least 14 people, according to officials. It comes after Ukrainian drone attacks across Russia yesterday killed 9 people. President Volodymyr Zelensky has this morning said Ukrainian forces struck 3 oil depots and a fuel facility in Russia's southern Stavropol region. He added that 3 Russian tankers from the Shadow Fleet had also been struck in the Black Sea. Andrew and Tristan Tate have been arrested in Miami in connection with a British police investigation into alleged sexual offences, with further charges now being brought against them. The Crown Prosecution Service has requested the extradition of the brothers back to the UK. The 38 additional charges, in addition to 21 existing charges, relate to alleged sexual offences between July 2010 and August 2017. The Tates have previously denied any wrongdoing. Thousands of homes across Tunbridge Wells are facing water supply disruption for a second day due to a technical issue at a treatment works. South East Water have apologised this morning to customers, adding they have reopened their bottled water stations. Residents across Kent and Sussex have experienced several water supply failures in recent months. South East Water has been ordered to spend more than £30 million on improvements by the regulator Ofwat for letting down customers. The Met Police is reportedly planning to scrap its entire road policing unit to save money, prompting fears London will become even more dangerous. The Telegraph reports that the Roads and Transport Policing Command could be axed and the responsibilities spread across other teams as part of cost-saving reforms. While the unit specialises in responding to and investigating road traffic incidents, it also works alongside other departments to prevent and detect crime on the roads. The socialist mayor of New York is reportedly exploring legal options for arresting Benjamin Netanyahu at the city's UN summit in September. It's understood Zoran Mamdani previously pledged to honour an arrest warrant for the Israeli prime minister issued by the International Criminal Court for war crimes in Gaza. Mamdani is New York's first Muslim mayor and has long condemned Israel's war in Gaza. Mr. Netanyahu is expected in the US city in late September to address the General Assembly of the United Nations. Those are the latest GB News headlines. Now it's back to Dawn.
0: Thank you very much, Sophia. You know, every time I work with Sophia, who is absolutely lovely, and I think you'll all agree, she's stunningly beautiful as well, I just pray that they're not wearing the same colour, because sitting in the same studio with someone who's slightly younger than you in the same colour is never a good look in my world. Any case, keep those messages coming in, won't you? I'm really loving reading them. And Kat Zeb on the football tonight says, hoping Spain wins tonight as I want a team to win on merit and not on cheating. And I think they're but the grace of God go all of us on that one as well. Okay, now, Andy Burnham. Yes, I'm sorry, don't turn off. It's going to be fun, I promise you. Andy Burnham will become you on all of us on that one as well. Okay, now, Andy Burnham. Yes, I'm sorry, don't turn off. It's going to be fun, I promise you. Andy Burnham will become you on next

0: I'm doing today.
1: I
0: know it's Sunday afternoon. I'm doing my best. Tomorrow might look a bit different. I'm told to wait and see what Andy Burnham wears.
1: This is your little fashion. Because Chris and I, we obviously sit and talk fashion during the break. Yes. But this is your little fashion.
0: Well, I dress appropriately for keeping these viewers and listeners. I think you agree with this.
1: Yeah, it looks
0: But
1: gorgeous.
0: He may turn up tomorrow in a T-shirt, give his speech. I'm told he may not even use a lectern to do the famous lectern.
1: Oh, yeah.
0: He's called Hot Lectern Guy.
1: Yeah.
0: I don't want to objectify him. He's a very nice chap. But he gets everyone's hearts, pulses racing when he comes out and puts the lectern in the right place. And of course, we look at the lectern. If it's got the government official badge on it, it's an election being called. If not, it's a party issue. Anyway, the lectern may be dispensed with. He may not wear a suit. I'm told on both counts, Dawn, wait and see. So this could be set the tone for a more informal government.
1: So, hold on. It's going to go and see the king, right?
0: Yes.
1: Possibly in a T-shirt. Whether it's black or dark blue remains to be seen, but...
0: I would suggest he shouldn't do that. I think that would be disrespectful to the king. But he may get changed in the back of his car.
1: Oh, for God's sake.
0: And I don't know, Dawn. Listen, what I do know is nothing is happening today in terms of the reshuffle that anyone's thinking about in Westminster. For me, the key is what happens to Rachel Reeves.
1: Yes.
0: Because she's going to be promised a role somewhere in government.
1: Why isn't he getting rid of her?
0: She isn't. Well, she wanted the
1: MPs
0: one.
1: MPs don't like her. Punters don't like her.
0: Difficult to get rid of. You have to suggest she's done something wrong. It's very rare that chancellors are sacked like that. I mean, often they can move into a sideways role. I'm just going to give you an idea. How about Defence Secretary? I say that because she was there when the Defence Investment Plan was unveiled by Keir Starmer and the then Defence Secretary, or the current one, of course, Dan Jarvis. It could well be that given they have to find more money to fund the Defence Plan, $5 billion, having a former chancellor in there could be quite a clever way of doing it, and it may give her a different...
1: Wasn't she the chancellor that left it with that $5 billion black hole, to borrow her phrase that she loves?
0: Yes, indeed, and that's a problem she must fix. It's a hole she created, therefore she must help fill it. And maybe the best person for that is a chancellor. What we do know, though, I think we know, we can say pretty certainly, that five cabinet ministers will leave the government tomorrow. Mm. Lord Hermer, the Attorney General, Steve Reid, Housing Secretary, Liz Kendall, Tech Secretary, Emma Reynolds, Environment Secretary, Peter Carr, Business Secretary. I think they're all off.
1: Mm-hmm.
0: I think Siobhan Mahmood comes in as Chancellor, Angela Rayner in at Health if she wants that job. Jonathan Reynolds in at Business. I think we're going to see Ed Miliband maybe as the Foreign Secretary with a pledge to increase aid spending, which he'll like to do that. Pat McFadden stays at Work and Pensions. Annalise Midgley in at Chief Whip. Probably Lucy Powell in as Deputy Prime Minister and maybe Local Government Secretary. So that's where there's lots of things moving. As I say, if Rachel Reeves, I think if she refuses to go somewhere...
1: Well, what's going to happen to her then if she refuses?
0: Well, it's difficult because then she can't... Then it means that all the other jobs don't fall into the right place.
1: Oh.
0: So it's very complicated doing... Imagine trying to reshuffle all the presenter roles at GB News and then Dawn Neeson held out for her show.
1: Don't
0: and then
1: go there. Don't
0: nothing
1: go there.
0: Happened. Yeah, but it is quite hard because it's whole... I'll pop that thought. But it's like it's a game of Jenga. If one person won't do a move, then everything else falls apart.
1: So what about people like, I don't know, David Lammy? She says plucking a name out of thin air.
0: I don't know about Lammy. I'm not sure on Lammy. I've been asking around, but no one's commenting today. Reports...
1: West Streeting,
0: I thought, I had tips at the Home Office.
1: Right.
0: Which I haven't mentioned yet. I should have mentioned it earlier. It is frankly, a bit of speculation today because no one's being told anything until tomorrow. So the choreography will be, mid-morning, we'll see the Prime Minister, Sir Keir Starmer, his last night in office tonight. He'll emerge with his wife, Lady Starmer, maybe with his children, who we never report on because he doesn't like us to do that. So I remember vividly back in 2010 when Gordon Brown quit office, the first time we saw his children was when they walked past us. Until then, we hadn't named them for various reasons to do with respecting privacy. Mm. He'll then go to the House of Parliament to the Buckingham Palace, meet the King in his government car. He then leaves the Buckingham Palace in his own car, and then Andy Burnham is collected from somewhere, maybe the party headquarters, maybe Parliament, although Parliament isn't sitting. He's then driven to the Buckingham Palace, comes back to Downing Street, gives a speech around 1 o'clock-ish, and then the reshuffle all these cabinet ministers, sackings first in private, and then in public, the kind of public walk up the street, and we start shouting questions, Dawn. Well, it's a long day.
1: Exactly.
0: They're very exciting.
1: Well, I want to see you.

0: in a t-shirt and running shorts tomorrow, Chopper. I know you look good in your running shorts. I've seen those pictures.
1: I only ever wear a shirt. I can't wear a t-shirt. I feel naked at the neck. I can't do it.
0: No, you have respect for the job. That's why.
1: I don't want. I respect the people I'm with. You look so beautiful and smart. I must dress appropriately.
0: Well, I was sorry. Dress for the job you want, not the one you currently have. Well, Andy Burnham's got the job now. So
1: what's that tie say? What's that tie mean?
0: Not going there. No. But he looks lovely. Christopher Hope, thank you so much for bringing some levity to basically democratically. I can't get my head around it at all. Okay, let's see now. Oh, well, Andy Burnham actually risks his first confrontation with Labour MPs if he announces those new oil and gas drilling licences. They're not technically new, but we'll get to that point in a minute. So let's talk to the chair of the London Green Party, Eugene McCarthy. Eugene, good to see you. Thank you so much. So one of the things we vaguely know about what Andy Burnham might do is allow the drilling in the North Sea continue. Now, when we say they're new licences, they're not, because these licences were approved before the last election, so technically they're not new licences. However, it does seem to be that he's reversing Ed Miliband's policy of not drilling. What do you make of that?
2: Well, I think I'm not going to touch on climate, actually. I think that's pretty clear cut. But actually, economically, it doesn't make a huge amount of sense. So what people at home will be desperately clamouring for, and what I really want myself, even in the middle of a bloody heat wave, is bills to come down. It's costing a fortune to heat our homes in winter. Energy bills are astronomically high in this country. None of these new sites of drilling will come online for about 10 years. That's 10 years down the line. And in that space of time, the Norwegians are drilling into this same basin. And they've been drilling away for 50 odd years at quite an industrial rate. So this basin is already very depleted. Over the course of that 10 years, there's not going to be very much left for us to get out of there.
0: The companies that own the licenses say they can get it online much sooner than that 10 years, just to put what they say over.
2: They always say that. I mean, they keep saying that about things like Sizewell C, the nuclear power plant, which has been 3 years down the line for how long now? How many decades? They don't keep to timelines, frankly, and I don't trust them. But that's the other point that you touch on. The way the Norwegians have done this with North Sea oil and gas is they have a publicly owned company who extracts the oil and gas and processes it, and keeps a tremendous amount of profit for the Norwegian people. What we're doing, what Burnham is proposing, is giving this to private companies who take a handsome profit out of it and spread it to global tax havens wherever they're based.
0: So, Eugene, not strictly true, because it also employs an awful lot of people in Scotland, which the unions have some say over as well, and they're in favour of this for that very reason. It employs an awful lot of people, and it does make money for the economy. Let's be honest about that. It's not all going to rich fat cats.
2: I'm not debating that, but the fact is the Norwegians have all of that benefit, a lot more processing in Norway, whereas we export a lot of ours to be processed. They have all the jobs, and then they have a massive, massive sovereign wealth fund, one of the biggest in the world, which all Norwegian citizens benefit from, funded by this industry. And they're using the funds from there to diversify their economy away from this, frankly, very limited resource. The North Sea oil and gas reserve will run out. Like, forget climate change, they're going to run out fairly soon. And when that happens, all those jobs are going to be gone. The way the Norwegians are doing it is they're taking the profits from that as a publicly owned company to reinvest into the economy, ensure that people have decent jobs. Whereas what we're doing is saying, look, whatever multinational oil conglomerates, you can take your profits, you can give your shareholders insane payouts and leave people, particularly in Scotland, high and dry, not taking much of the reward domestically at all.
0: Okay, well, we'll park that for now because there's a lot I could say, but we won't have that much time. What about the other aspect of what he is implying he is doing, and that is scrapping the green levy on the energy bills, which will save, you know, households, ordinary working people, we always go on about them, don't we, £3.2 billion over the years. Now, that has to make sense, surely. We're all struggling.
2: Yeah, I completely agree with that. It's not a very sensible way to fund investment. We do need a tremendous amount of, I think, state-led investment in our energy infrastructure. Things like solar panels, wind farms, perhaps even nuclear, but importantly also our energy grid. That cannot come at the cost of some of the most vulnerable people in the country. A lot of these things are financially self-sustaining. If the government borrow to invest, they can make a profit. They can, well, the government will be a surplus. They can pay off the amount of money they borrowed, even at fairly high interest rates at the moment, and, you know, not have to burden the British taxpayer with it. It's a sensible decision.
0: Okay, Eugene, just very quickly and finally, who would you like to see given the job of being in charge of the green energy, the minister for green things tomorrow?
2: Oh, that's a tricky one. Can I say myself? I'm not an MP, but
0: I don't
2: trust any of the Labour people.
0: Hey, that doesn't matter, Eugene. Vernon wasn't an MP up until long ago, was he? So I'm sure we can fix it for you. Eugene, thank you so much for joining me, as well as having a good sense of humour. That's London Green Party, Eugene McCarthy there. Okay, let me know your thoughts on all of that one. You might get cheaper energy bills, but, you know, it seems a bit of a U-turn, a bit of a flip-flop already. Anyway, now, the 2026 World Cup draws to a close tonight as defending champions and cheats. Argentina take on Spain in the MetLife Stadium in New Jersey. England's World Cup campaign finally drew to a close last night with that magnificent and quite shocking game. No one saw that coming. The Three Lions beat France to secure third place, France were tipped to win the whole thing. England's best finish at a World Cup since 1966. So are we all happy about it tomorrow, and are we looking forward to tonight? Let's find out what GB News reporter Isabel Fekulak is finding out on the streets for us. Isabel.
3: Yes, good afternoon, Dawn. I have to say, I have seen a few Argentina tops amongst the crowds here at Clapham Common, but we have been speaking to people this afternoon, lots of people from all over the world, and I have to say that the general consensus ahead of tonight's World Cup final is that the entire world is backing Spain. Of course, they'll be hoping for their first World Cup win since 2010 in South Africa. It's their first final since then as well, and as you say, they're Argentina hoping for back-to-back World Cup victory. But what are people here in Clapham thinking and predicting and hoping for? Have a listen.
4: Spain to thrash Argentina, 3-0.
3: Still feeling a bit sour about the other...
4: Yeah, I think everyone pretty much except for Argentina is probably rooting for Spain to win.
5: Oh, to be honest, I'm just sad that England have lost, not in it. I hope Spain win. Although I kind of like Messi to win, but... it's just going to be a sad watch.
6: Oh, tonight I think I'm supporting Spain, but obviously because England is eliminated.
7: but my friend's from Argentina, but I'm still rooting for Spain.
3: Well, as you can see there, some England fans, of course, still have that sour taste in their mouths following that heartbreaking semi-final defeat. Although a little bit to be happy about last night, claiming that third place, though. Many England fans here wishing that it was us playing in the final tonight. It's not, though. Spain versus Argentina tonight, 8 p.m. kickoff. We'll be chatting to people all afternoon here to hear what they're predicting and hoping for in the build-up to that match.
0: Thank you so much, Isabel. Indeed, that's news reporter Isabel Fekulak on the streets of London there, finding out what people are thinking about tonight's match. Thank you so much, Isabel. And Steve's got in touch. I mean, Steve, you do sound a bit grumpy, if you don't mind me saying. Steve said, who are we cheering on tonight, Dawn? Nobody. I'm not cheering anybody on. Oh, come on. I mean, Spain, you know, at least they haven't cheated that much, have they? But I get people love Messi, don't they? Let me know what you think at gbnews.com/your-say. Now, we've got some good news for you as well. There has to be some, and it doesn't involve mentioning the name Burnham. Well, it might do. 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
8: 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UK only. Entrance must be 18 or over. Lines close at 4 p.m. on the 21st of August. This is a network giveaway. Entries will be pooled. Please check the closing time if listening or watching on demand. Good luck.
0: Good luck indeed. Lots of you getting in touch. And April says, Dawn, leave Chops alone. He looks great and puts Burnham to the shame. I was teasing him slightly. I'm allowed to do that. I think Chopper always does look great and makes an effort to look very, very smart, as do pretty much everybody on GB News. Shame you can't say the same about our politicians. I'm Dawn Neeson. This is indeed GB News, and there's lots more coming up on today's show. GB News can reveal that convicted grooming gang rapist are back on Britain Street after serving as little as 3 years behind bars. All of that and much more to come. This is GB News at Britain's News Channel. I'll see you very soon.
9: I've been in Westminster for a long time, but I know that though power may be here, its effect on people's lives is across the whole of the country. We may be where rules are made, but it's where they're implemented that matters. Join me, Jacob Rees-Mogg, for forthright and frank discussion on where Britain has come from, where it's going, and where it will end up. That's State of the Nation, Monday to Thursday, 8 to 9 o'clock. 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
12: Thomas Tuchel maintains he retains the confidence of England supporters despite audible jeering when his name was announced before Saturday's bronze medal match against France in Miami. "I don't think that I lost the trust," Tuchel said. "We need to gain the trust and rebuild it." The Three Lions went on to claim their finest World Cup result on foreign territory with a remarkable 6-4 triumph over Didier Deschamps' side. Bukayo Saka netted three times, including a penalty, while Jude Bellingham sealed the victory deep into added time following Ousmane Dembele's late strike for France. That's the latest sport. For more, go to gbnews.com.
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0: Hello, welcome back to The Weekend with me, Dawn Neeson. Thank you so much for your company this Sunday lunchtime. Now, GB News can exclusively reveal that three convicted grooming gang members, rape gang, shall we call them, have been released from prison years before completing their sentences. Former taxi driver Ishmael Hadji, his brother Imran Hadji, and Ibrahim Kola from West Yorkshire were all freed without even serving half of their jail terms. One of the victims was 13 years old, by the way. The revelation comes as thousands of offenders are set to be released this September under Labour's plans to ease the prison overcrowding crisis. Joining me now is online safety consultant Jonathan Taylor. Jonathan, another one of these stories that I just get so upset and angry about. The kids involved in the victims of these three pieces of filth are living with this for the rest of their lives, and these people are out walking the streets after serving less than half of their sentences. They raped a 13-year-old.
16: Yes, afternoon, Dawn, and here we are again, as you say, and we're going to be here many more times under the Sentencing Act 2026 brought in by the current government. We're going to see this. Now, what I don't understand, and even in my position, I don't understand it, you've got this standard determinate sentences as opposed to extended. Now, the extended are the more serious, they talk about the more serious crimes. Well, this is probably the most serious crime I can think of. You know, obviously the extended determinate sentences include murder and terrorist offences. Well, surely the rape of a young child or the rape of anybody, in this case, children, has to be up there. And of course, that would therefore make it, or put it into the bracket of not actually part of this system. But at the moment, these are just standard determinate sentences. So I think we'll be here again.
0: Jonathan, it's quite astonishing as well. And every case we cover where these people are getting out, they seem to show no remorse. I mean, the previous one that we were covering on this channel, I mean, he actually didn't think he'd done anything wrong in the first place. He thought raping a 10-year-old girl was just like having sex with her.
16: Well, that's another point to the whole system here, because we talk about rehabilitation. We talk about sex offenders rehabilitation. And what happens inside prison? Well, if they don't actually admit to it, if they're actually blind to it themselves, they can't go into any system that's going to try and attempt to rehabilitate these, well, animals, I've got to be honest. Mm. So they're not excluded, so they can be let out after a third. They're not having any form of rehabilitation. They're released into society. Yes, the government would say, well, they're going to be under license, they might be tagged. But still at the moment, Dawn, I'm just trying to find out how many have been recalled since this began. And that figure is not available yet. Mm. I'm waiting for that to see exactly whether this has worked or not.
0: Yeah, I can imagine. I can imagine it's going to be quite hard to find that figure out, because I suspect it is quite high. How much faith do you have in when these people, rapists and sex offenders, are released? The government try and reassure us by saying they will be closely guarded by the probation service, they will be wearing tags, they will have to live in safe houses that we know where they are all the time. I mean, another story we covered, I mean, that happened for, I think, precisely 18 months, and that person just disappeared into the ether. How much faith do you have in the fact that they are going to be kept an eye on, and that the victim are able to walk the streets without bumping into their attackers?
16: Honestly, Dawn, I have no faith. I do a lot of training, and the last training I did for probation officers who work extremely hard, some one question: how many of you believe in the rehabilitation system? They all put their hand up. I said, keep your hand up if you believe in the rehabilitation of child sex offenders. They all put their hands down. So not only are these professional individuals realistic about this, but you've then got the actual control, MAPA, the multi-agency public protection. Well, the agreement there, these police officers, the probation officers, social services, they are snowed under. So whether they've got a tag on their ankle, these people are going to be walking the streets, and the victims, yes, as you say, Dawn, unfortunately, most likely will bump into them.
0: Absolutely horrific. Jonathan, I really hope, it's always a pleasure to talk to you, but I really hope we just can stop having these conversations and that these people are put inside and the key is thrown away. That's online safety consultant Jonathan Taylor there. Thank you so much for joining us. Okay, a government spokesperson stressed to GB News that the majority of these offenders were released under the previous government. In a statement, they said, "The grooming gang scandal was one of Britain's darkest moments. That's why we launched an independent inquiry and have driven child sex offence convictions to record levels. Sex offenders released on licence are supervised by the probation service and are subject to strict licence conditions to protect the public. They can be recalled to prison immediately if they breach those conditions or if their risk increases." Okay, let me know what you think about that one, won't you? I'm sure you will. I'm Dawn Neeson, this is GB News. Plenty more coming up on today's show, but first it's time for the news headlines again.
17: your headlines at 2:34. Andy Burnham will scrap plans for digital ID cards when he becomes Prime Minister tomorrow in his first major policy pledge. England have beaten France 6-4 in the thrilling third-place playoff in Miami, achieving their best men's World Cup finish since 1966. But tonight, all eyes are turning to New Jersey as Spain meet Argentina in the 23rd World Cup final. One person has been killed and 16 wounded after Russia unleashed its largest ballistic missile attack of the war on Ukraine last night. Andrew and Tristan Tate have been arrested in Miami in connection with a British police investigation into alleged sexual offences, with further charges now being brought against them. The Crown Prosecution Service has requested the extradition of the brothers back to the UK. The Tates have previously denied any wrongdoing. Those are your headlines for now. Bethany Elsie will have more for you at the top of the hour.
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0: Thank you very much. Sophia, we'll treat you today to you get Sophia first of all, then you're getting Bethany coming up. I mean, what's not to like apart from me in between, obviously. Now remember, let me know your thoughts on all the stories we are discussing today by visiting gbnews.com/yoursay and join in the conversation, or you can scan the QR code thing. We obviously have got a huge day on GB News for you tomorrow, covering every coffin spit of what's going to happen with your new Prime Minister and your new cabinet. We will find out more about that one. But for now, do keep those messages coming in. Certainly on the rape gang piece of scum being released to walk on our streets again. How many more times do we have to have this blooming story? But there is lots more coming up on today's show. Another one that's going to annoy you. The Scout Association is investigating after children were encouraged to paint for Gaza, with one picture featuring the controversial slogan "From the river to the sea," which is deemed anti-Semitic in many countries around the world. So we're asking, should children's groups be politically neutral? All of that and much more to come. I'm Dawn Neeson. This is GB News, Britain's news channel. Don't you dare go too far. I'll see you soon.
19: Good morning and welcome to your latest GB News weather update from the Met Office. Well, the prolonged dry period continues as we go through the vast majority of this week, with some strong sunshine at times and still pretty warm. The reason for that, once again, it's high pressure dominating through much of today and indeed through the week ahead. So the settled and dry theme will continue for the vast majority, but the cloud is just about thick enough this afternoon for one or two very light showers just running down the North Sea coast. And we could see one or two showers developing across southwest England. These could be on the heavy side actually later this afternoon. But for the vast majority, somewhat more in the way of cloud compared to yesterday, but long periods of strong sunshine, high levels of UV, and temperatures once again in the low to mid 20s, though not quite as hot, with some lower humidities compared to recent days. But let's just focus in on those showers as we go into this evening, because we could see one or two isolated thunderstorms developing, particularly across West Devon and Cornwall. These will be slow moving, so locally there could be a fair bit of rain falling in a short space of time. But most of us will end the weekend dry, sunny and warm with a light northerly breeze. The cloud though will thicken across the northwest of Scotland through this evening, and that will certainly bring more in the way of drizzle and light outbreaks of rain as we go through this evening and overnight too. So a damp pitch to come for some northern parts of Scotland here as we go into the early hours of Monday morning. Most of us though will stay dry with some prolonged clear periods, one or two isolated fog patches in the countryside, and actually turning into a quite widely cool night, potentially getting quite chilly actually in some central parts of the UK, particularly across the Midlands and East Anglia, temperatures perhaps falling down to 5 or 6 degrees in some rural areas, but towns and cities mostly holding up into the double digits. So Monday dawns on a bright note for most of us. The best of the sunshine through the day will be across more western areas, particularly western parts of England, Wales, central and western Scotland. A cloudier day compared to Sunday for Northern Ireland and the east, perhaps the odd light shower, but once again, many places staying dry and highs reaching 25 or 26 degrees.
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0: Hello, welcome back to The Weekend with me, Dawn Neeson. And thank you for your company this afternoon, by the way. And thank you for all your messages talking about the child rapists and rape gangs being allowed to walk the streets after serving less than half their sentence. Lots of you are saying chemical castration is the only answer. You can't rehabilitate paedophiles. It's never really worked. And Lynn says, this is absolutely disgusting. Thanks, Lammy, for releasing these monsters. Be interesting to see what happens to David Lammy tomorrow, won't it? We'll find out. Okay, now let's talk to... let's talk about this story, because I know it's going to annoy you, annoy me, that's why I've decided to do it. A branch of the Scout Association, Scouts, encouraged children to paint for Gaza. It's the Muslim Scout Association, who knew there was such a thing, but there is, held the painting challenge in collaboration with the charity Islamic Relief to show Palestinian children love and support. Okay, now the Scout Association has since opened an investigation into the competition, with some claiming that this competition is politicising children. Now, one of these little ones, as she put, you know, from the river to the sea as a slogan on their painting, which in many countries is now officially an anti-Semitic statement and a criminal offence. But these are little kids being encouraged, and this was displayed by the Muslim Scouting Association, me neither. Anyway, so let's talk to research fellow at the Henry Jackson Society, Emma Schubert. Emma, tell us more about this story. It's absolutely infuriating.
22: Sure. So, as you said, we found some of the artwork that was published by the Scouts Association that was produced by children during this challenge. And as you said, it included phrases like from the river to the sea, which, as you rightly mentioned, has been criminalized in some states, including Germany and Australia, because of its links to Hamas and its genocidal suggestion. We also found drawings where the state of Israel is colored with the colors of the Palestinian flag, with the Al-Aqsa Mosque superimposed on top of it, seeming to suggest the removal of the Jewishness of the world's only Jewish state. And so we're happy to hear that after writing to the Scout Association, they have launched an investigation, not least because the Scout Association's own rules oppose prejudice and require political neutrality, which seems to be pretty far from what we're seeing. And I think what's more troubling about this to me personally is that this doesn't seem to be a one-off. This we only wrote to the Scout Association on one of many points that we could have written to them about. We also found a Palestine activity pack that was distributed, and you know, your viewers can find it right now on the Muslim Scout Fellowship website. They can download it. They can look at what I'm talking about. This is an activity guide that is given to group leaders for children as young as 6 years old. And some of the activities include things like children can earn a badge for depriving themselves of 1 to 2 meals every single day for a week in order to simulate what the activity pack describes as the life of a Gazan refugee. So this is pretty disturbing suggestion for a scout activity. And we think that the public should know about it. Parents trust the Scout Association and they deserve some answers.
0: What age children are we talking about here, Emma?
22: So scouts can, children as young as 6 are dealt with in this activity pack that I'm talking about. But it goes up until the ages of 14 to 15 usually as well. Mm-hmm. So the I think the Scouts pack that we got our hands on sort of thinks that they are giving age-appropriate activities for different age groups. So that starvation simulation that I just talked about, that's suggested for older children. But for younger children, there are activities like pretend you're a refugee and you have to pack a bag very, very quickly. So it's simulating war zone behavior, which I think is something that parents and teachers should know about as soon as possible.
0: Absolutely. And well done for raising the issue. I mean, looking at some of the paintings here, I mean, they look like they are done by little kids. I mean, they're not sort of like, you know, A-level artwork. They're little kids. How little kids would draw and write. A shocking story. Emma, thank you so much for exposing it and for joining us today. That's research fellow at the Henry Jackson Society. And if you want to have a look at some of these yourself, it's in today's Sunday Telegraph. The headline is Scouts Post Painting with Anti-Jewish Slogan. You really could make it. I mean, encouraging kids to starve themselves. I mean, what on earth is going on? In any case, the Scout Association, in response to this story, have said, "We are aware of this complaint and take the concerns raised very seriously. We have a robust process in place to ensure that matters of this nature are investigated thoroughly, impartially, and fairly. The complaint is currently an early stage, and we are in the process of establishing the relevant facts." And if you're not annoyed by that one enough, have a look at the Mail on Sunday today as well, where there is a story about books aimed at five-year-olds, teaching them about transgender culture using ABC. It just, you won't believe what you're reading. I can't believe it. Anyway, have a look. I'm Dawn Neeson. This is GB News. Lots more coming up on today's show. Yeah, just in case you're living under a rock, tonight Spain face Argentina in the World Cup final. We'll speak to the England fan who paid $8,000 for a ticket only to sell it and get his money back after England crashed out. It's a fascinating story. But if you are in search of some holiday sun, this time of year, it's really nice most places, to be honest with you. Here's a forecast of those top European destinations.
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23: Hello there. Southern Europe remains very much in heatwave conditions, and all this heat and humidity is enough at times to produce some thunderstorms. So some heavy, possibly thundery downpours expected across northern parts of Italy, Austria, Slovenia, and very high temperatures anywhere around the Adriatic coastline and also across Greece. Temperatures not quite as high as we move our way further west. Lots of sunshine, and the sunshine stays with us for the rest of the week, along with the high temperatures.
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0: Welcome back to The Weekend with me, Dawn Neeson. Just a few quick messages about that last story, Scouts painting with anti-Jewish slogans. Debbie says, what chance do children have when they are being taught these sickening things? Charlie says it's blatant indoctrination. And Rachel says, out and out, anti-Semitism is unbelievable. From the river to the sea is the destruction of Jewish people. Do keep them coming in, because now we're going to talk sport, though. And Ada McGee is here in the studio, because there's a little football match coming up tonight.
8: There is indeed. I mean, it was a fantastic one last night. England beating France 6-4 unexpectedly. Weird end to the tournament. Some people are very happy over what reflecting on England achieved. Third place, best ever appearance on foreign soil, and third in the World Cup still. You know, you have to say that it's the best performance since 1966. It's still good. We will always have recriminations and regrets over what happened the other night and Thomas Tuchel and his subs and the fact that he doubled down afterwards, even though most of us could see. This is the thing, everyone said, oh, hindsight is 20/20 vision. Well, most of us, including everyone I was with, could see what was going on from 56 minutes onwards.
0: We were watching that in a pub, and literally everybody, even the little kids, were screaming at the TV screen on that one.
8: Well, look, there seems to be no problems between manager and players last night. I mean, they rattled in four goals before half time. Declan Rice looked very good despite looking tired throughout the tournament. Bukayo Saka, where was he earlier in the tournament?
0: Good question.
8: You know, hat trick last night, and Jude Bellingham, when he came on, looking every bit as fresh as he did in minute one back in the first game against Croatia. So outstanding from them, and I think overall, in totality, decent performance. But of course, massive, massive game tonight. And I'm going to bring in a very special guest. He's my nephew, James McGee. James, are you there? Because I understand you're in New Jersey and you're looking forward to the game tonight.
9: Hi, both. Yeah, I'm live from New Jersey at the moment. 10 a.m. here, almost 10 a.m. Here for the final.
8: Yeah, and where, I understand you spent $8,000 on a World Cup ticket. Now, first of all, where did you get that kind of money from? I had no idea that you had that kind of cash reserve. And can Dawn have a loan?
9: Yeah. The bank of mum and dad's got called up. I had a pot that I've been out here for 3 weeks and I've not been to any games. And I was kind of just able to justify having not been to any games for the last 3 weeks. Spot to the final if England made it there, and that looked to be the case for 20-30 minutes, but it wasn't to be.
8: Yeah, so what happened then? You managed to get your money back?
9: Yeah, I mean, it wasn't an easy process, because the way it works is you buy the ticket, FIFA adds a handling fee, and then when you sell the ticket, they had another handling fee. Right. So in order to, we paid about, it was about seven and a half grand initially, but on the FIFA platform, $7,500 comes up as $10,000 for the buyer. So it was long, and there are people trying to scam you, and it's a long process. But finally we found someone who had flown in from India to come and watch Messi in his last match, who was willing to pay money. Met up with him yesterday, and the deal was sealed.
8: And you've reinvested some of that money for tonight's game, haven't you, for something different?
9: Yeah, there's a big being held by FIFA, a watch party in Central Park. I think it's about 50,000 people that are going to be there. So that's the ticket to have if you're not at the final. And I managed to secure one. Someone's flight got cancelled because it's been really bad weather out here the last couple of days. And I managed to benefit, have a little bit of luck, and grab that sort of.
8: And scamming is a problem as well, isn't it?
9: Yeah, massive. I mean, in my few weeks of trying to buy tickets, you get probably 80% of people that say they're selling tickets aren't. They're just trying to get what they can. And there was someone this morning who I saw said that in their attempts to buy tickets for the final.
8: Yeah, £47,000. $47,000. James, you're going to have to leave it there because we've got to get to break. Great to hear from you. Have a great time tonight, yeah?
0: James, thank you so much. Loving the Spanish skirt as well. I'm Dawn Neeson. This is GB News. Thank you at home so much for watching, but don't go anywhere because Nana Aquia is up.
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11: Hello again and welcome to your latest GB News weather update from the Met Office. If you're after rain in the week ahead, unfortunately it's going to be bad news. It's looking like being another dry week for the vast majority and there will be further spells of very warm sunshine. So the dry and settle theme is courtesy of this large area of high pressure, and whilst that will drift away a little bit towards the southwest later in the week, it is set to stay dry, as I say, for the vast majority. One or two evening showers perhaps for Devon and Cornwall, those quickly clearing away though as we go into the darkness hours, and across northern Scotland we could see a bit more in the way of thicker cloud and outbreaks of light rain and drizzle arriving through the early hours. But for the vast majority, it will stay dry through tonight. In the towns and cities, it will stay relatively mild with temperatures holding up in double figures. But in the countryside, well, we could see it turn rather chilly and temperatures could fall down to 5 or 6 degrees Celsius where skies stay clear. But a slightly less chilly night for northern Scotland because of that thicker cloud, and it will be a little bit damp to start the day, some areas of hill fog as well, potentially. For Northern Ireland also, bits and pieces of drizzle first thing in the morning. But for many western and southern parts of Scotland, a bright start, plenty of sunshine, blue skies for northwest England, Wales, the Midlands and southern England. Notice though towards the east, a bit more in the way of cloud, particularly for East Anglia and northeast England, and it certainly will be a cloudier day for these areas compared to on Sunday. Once again, the small chance of a few light fleeting showers, but many places seeing very trivial amounts of rain, if anything at all, and staying entirely dry. A cloudier day for Northern Ireland compared to on Sunday too, but where you do see the sunshine for western and central Scotland, Wales and western England, well, we could see highs of 25 or 26 degrees. Somewhat cooler though, where skies remain cloudy. And it stays similar through tomorrow evening as well. Still the cloud thick enough, just about to bring one or two light showers across the very far north of Scotland and maybe for some eastern coastal counties of England too. But the theme through the rest of the week is for it to stay generally dry. Lots of sunshine, mainly in the south of the UK towards the end of the week, and temperatures will climb perhaps to the high 20s later in the
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14: 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UK only. Entrance must be 18 or over. Lines close at 4 p.m. on the 21st of August. 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

0: Hello, good afternoon, and welcome to GB News. We're live on TV, online, and on digital radio. I'm Nana Akwea. And for the next few hours, me and my panel will be taking on some of the big topics that hit the headlines right now. This show is all about opinion. It's mine, it's theirs, and of course, it's yours. We'll be debating, discussing, and at times we will disagree, but no one will be cancelled. Now, joining me, and I will say today, it is actually my birthday. Yes, I know. 21 again, you can guess if you like. Have a nice surprise later on. I hope it's a nice one. But joining me for the next few hours, political commentator Fahima Mohammed and businessman and commentator Jeff Banks. He is around, don't know where he's gone, possibly to have a cigar, who knows. Coming up though in my niggle, I will talk about DEI and the police as it emerged that officers are being forced to write 500-word essays on how to build an anti-racist police service. Who'd have guessed it? Then with Andy Burnham becoming Prime Minister tomorrow, we'll have the latest on what he's got in store for the country. Our political editor, Christopher Hope, will tell us everything we need to know.
1: Is Rachel Reeves going to be made the Defence Secretary tomorrow in Andy Burnham's cabinet reshuffle? I'll tell you why in just a moment.
0: God help us if it is the case. Then in the Great British Debate this hour, I'm asking, should Andy Burnham scrap the digital ID scheme? That is the question on my poll today. GBnews.com to cast your vote. Then in the interview, joining me, the co-founder and executive director of the Henry Jackson Society, Alan Mendoza, will be explaining why he is taking on the Scouts. Just that will be just after five. Stay tuned. And England's 60 years of her go on, but Argentina or Spain will become world champions tonight. We'll look ahead to the World Cup final. But before all of that, let's get your latest news with Bethany Elsie.
2: Good afternoon, your top stories at 2 minutes past three. Andy Burnham will scrap plans for digital ID cards when he becomes Prime Minister tomorrow, pledging instead to redirect the resources towards people's everyday priorities. It's part of a package of measures he's preparing to unveil during his first weeks in Number 10, aimed at tackling the cost of living. It comes amid reports he'll also announce support for new oil and gas drilling in the North Sea. On Monday morning, Sir Keir will formally resign and Mr. Burnham will be appointed by the King as Britain's Prime Minister before making his first official address to the nation from Downing Street. Labour MP Melanie Ward told GB News he will bring bold change.
3: Andy has said that he will do is stick to that Labour manifesto, but within the bounds of that, bring much bigger, bolder change to ordinary people across this country. People are crying out for that. And I think they've had enough of political jiggery-pokery and they want us to get on with the job now, and that's what we're going to do.
2: England have beaten France 6-4 in a thrilling third-place playoff in Miami, achieving their best men's World Cup finish since 1966. A hat-trick from Bukayo Saka helped Three Lions win third place, as well as goals from Konza, Rice and Bellingham. But tonight, all eyes are turning to New Jersey as Spain meet Argentina in the 23rd World Cup final. Former Premier League manager Harry Redknapp has been speaking to GB News this morning, giving his predictions.
4: I'm hoping that Spain can win, although I think it'll be a tight game again. To be honest, Spain haven't got a lot of goals in them. They're difficult to break down, and they keep the ball ever so well. But I do think that Argentina, if they go out on the front foot like they finished against England, then it's going to be a close game. I could see a draw again. I can see extra time. I think it'll be...
2: The US military said it launched strikes against Iran last night in retaliation after two US service members were killed in Jordan while a third remains missing in action. Donald Trump called the deaths a shame but said the mission is still critical. The US president made the comments to the New York Post around an hour into the attack. In response to the latest strike, Iran's army said it carried out drone attacks on two US bases in Kuwait. That's according to state media. The US and Iran have ramped up attacks against each other in recent days, with both sides accused of striking critical infrastructure. Meanwhile, Russia has hit Kyiv with one of the largest ballistic missile attacks of the war overnight, killing one person and wounding at least 14. It comes after Ukrainian drone attacks across Russia yesterday killed 9 people. President Volodymyr Zelensky has said this morning that Ukrainian forces struck 3 oil depots and a fuel facility in Russia's southern Stavropol region. He added that 3 Russian tankers from the Shadow Fleet had also been hit in the Black Sea. Andrew and Tristan Tate have been arrested in Miami in connection with a British police investigation into alleged sexual offences, with further charges now being brought against them. The Crown Prosecution Service has requested the extradition of the brothers back to the UK. The 38 additional charges, in addition to 21 existing charges, relate to alleged sexual offences between July 2010 and August 2017. The Tates have previously denied any wrongdoing. The Met Police is reportedly planning to scrap its entire roads policing unit to save money, prompting fears London will become even more dangerous. The Telegraph is reporting that the Roads and Transport Policing Command could be axed and the responsibilities spread across other teams as part of the cost-saving reforms. While the unit specialises in responding to and investigating road traffic accidents, it'll also work alongside other departments to prevent and detect crime on the roads. And the socialist mayor of New York is reportedly exploring legal options for arresting Benjamin Netanyahu at the city's UN summit in September. It's understood Soran Mamdani previously pledged to honour an arrest warrant for the Israeli prime minister issued by the International Criminal Court for war crimes in Gaza. You're up to date for now. Let's get back to Nana.
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0: Hello, good afternoon, and welcome to GB News. We're live on TV, online, and on digital radio. It's 3:07. I'm Nana Aquare. Welcome if you just joined me. Coming up this hour, in the Great British Debate, I'm asking, should Andy Burnham scrap the digital ID scheme? The incoming Prime Minister is about to ditch one of Sir Keir Starmer's flagship policies, one that wasn't in his manifesto, by the way. So for the Great British Debate this hour, I'm asking, should Andy Burnham scrap digital ID? That is the question on the poll today as well. Head over to gbnews.com to cast your vote. Then in the next Great British Debate of this hour, I'm asking, should people be jailed if they desecrate the national flag? Now, people in Japan could be sent to prison for 2 years if they do just that, but critics claim it's an attack on free speech. Now, there's a paradox, isn't there? So for the Great British Debate this hour, I'm asking, should people be jailed if they desecrate the national flag? And in Worldview, we'll cross live to speak to the host of the Politics People podcast, Paul Duddridge. He'll be talking about Donald Trump's claims that China interfered in the 2020 US presidential election. All of that is coming up. As ever, send me your thoughts, post your comments, gbnews.com/yoursay. Right, so there's only one place to start, and that, of course, has to be Andy Burnham, or hope in every heart. He will become the Prime Minister tomorrow after waiting to find out what a Burnham government will look like. Now, we're finally getting some meat on the bones. We're joined now by GB News' political editor, Christopher Hope. Christopher, so meat on the bones, not, what is it, in every postcode, hope in every heart. That's nice and very woolly, doesn't mean anything.
6: Well, we might see more of him around the country than that. Great to see you, of course, on your show on Sunday.
0: Thank you.
6: Burnham on Sea, it's been called. He'll tour the country, going to all parts of the country, delivering his message. We'll see less mention of Manchester, more of the whole of the UK. He'll probably be going to Scotland, Northern Ireland and Wales this week, I expect, as he demonstrates he's in charge of the union, holding that together. That's the first role he's got. He may be look a little different tomorrow. There's speculation this lunchtime he may not wear a jacket and tie to address the nation.
0: No.
6: He may not even use a lectern. Nana.
0: Maybe he'll shave his hair.
6: Yeah, well, no, he'll look very smart, but he may do it differently. He may have his own rumours about, may have his own logo on the lectern, if he has one at all. The lectern is, or the podium, the lectern is part of the kind of paraphernalia of becoming a prime minister, with normally with the HM government crest on it.
0: Will he do this outside?
6: Yes, I think outside. I've been there for many of them. Normally get soaking wet when...
0: Let's hope it's not raining.
6: I'm sure it won't rain tomorrow after given the weather recently. He'll be outside. The choreography is the Prime Minister, Sir Keir Starmer, his last night tonight in office. He goes off from Downing Street to Buckingham Palace in his government car, meets the King, says that his last night tonight in office. He goes off to Downing Street from Downing Street to Buckingham Palace in his government car, meets the King, says I'm no longer

0: of any spending, but someone who can take on the left, maybe cut the benefits bill. Lucy Powell in local government and Deputy Prime Minister. Louise Hague as the Chancellor of the Duchy of Lancaster in the Cabinet Office. Others too, Andrew Rayner in at Health, Jonathan Reynolds at Business, Annalise Midgley, the Chief Whip, and Pat McFadden stays at Work and Pensions. Familiar names leaving us probably tomorrow. Richard Hermer, Lord Hermer, the Attorney General.
1: Hallelujah.
0: Steve Reed, he'll be off.
1: He's the one that didn't know how many houses.
0: Yes, caught up by Camilla Tomilly at the party conference. Liz Kendall, Emma Reynolds, Environment, Peter Kyle, they'll be off too. One idea I find interesting, and the way it's being explained to me, is all these movements around of ministers always rely on some agreeing to go somewhere else. Mm. And the key, I think, is Rachel Reeves. Mm. So I think she'll be moved to another job. And I'm going to put it to you, and I've just put a note on social media about this. I think she may end up being Defence Secretary. Oh. Now, the reasons why are this, just bear with me, it would be an appropriate role for a former Chancellor of the Exchequer. That would be the case. Is that role is increasingly about saving and spending money rather than just keeping us safe. It's about how you manage the money you've got. There's been a lot of waste recently in the MOD. She could lobby for and find savings for the £5 billion black hole in the Defence Investment Plan. She's been increasingly interested in defence. She briefed journalists at the NATO summit on defence. She also was there at the unveiling of the defence investment plan. So I just wonder whether you may find that surprise appointment.
1: I think it's shocking, really, and it's a ridiculous error if he puts her there.
0: Why?
1: Given that when Keir Starmer had the meeting with her some weeks ago and he wanted 18 billion, she then made sure that it was less than that. I think she chopped off at least 3 billion. And I don't think that's a good way to go, given the circumstances. And also, the black hole that we had, she made an even larger one and jumped straight in it. I'm afraid I don't really think that she has a handle on finance.
0: But she knows how Treasury works, Nana. So she's had 2 years' experience in the Treasury.
1: That's not good
0: enough. That is important in Whitehall.
1: How about somebody who knows about defence? How about somebody who knows about, you know, maybe Al Cans or somebody like that who's actually been in the armed forces and understands how they operate and where best to spend their money?
0: In the MOD, you have all sorts of experts who know about fighting. You have all the joint chiefs. They can do that stuff.
1: She had loads of experts.
0: Where they mess up, Nana, repeatedly is on spending our money efficiently. They keep wasting money. They're called out for wasting our tax money. If you're someone in there who has had experience of Treasury experience, spending money better could keep us safer.
1: Well, some people say she spent that money very badly and we're in a much worse position for it. I mean, if it were me and I were him, I would actually remove her from the cabinet.
0: Well,
1: I'd have sacked.
0: If you're quite hard to sack a Chancellor, but it very rarely happens in the past and it can cause immense problems for the incumbent who does it in the future.
1: Oh, I would cause that problem. I'd have no
0: would
1: problem
0: you?
1: With that, not at all. Now, what about, did you mention Angela Rayner?
0: Yes, I think in her health. Do you approve of that?
1: She's got sort of experience of care, and social care is a big deal.
0: Exactly.
1: So maybe she might be good there, but I still haven't forgiven her for that terrible mistake that she supposedly made with the stamp duty and was given such soft treatment compared to any of us.
0: What you're saying there is really interesting, because Angela Rayner was found to be below the ministerial standard by the ethics czar last September. That's why she left office, don't forget. Louise Hague, of course, resigned office over this conviction, which apparently she had told Prime Minister Keir Starmer about, but hadn't made public. So you have got people who have apparently resigned for the same reason, but that's been forgiven and they're back in office barely a year later. Is that right? I just wonder what will Lauren Magnus do? He's the ethics czar advising the Prime Minister, Sir Keir Starmer. What will he do?
1: Yeah. Well, I mean, none of them should really be coming back to high office, in my view, really. I mean, Louise Hague, did you say that's something to do with the Chancellor? What was she?
0: No, she'd be the Chancellor of the Duchy of Lancaster. So that's a senior role in the Cabinet Office, having eyes across how the other departments are spending money. Again, she's got question marks over her past, and she hasn't really talked about that enough, I think.
1: Mm. What about Ed Miliband? What's happening to him and David Lammy?
0: Ed Miliband, Foreign Secretary, is the tip. Oh, and David Miliband back in a role, I don't know what it is yet.
1: Oh, that's good. He's
0: so the Miliband's about. That might cheer you up, Nana.
1: That does, because they picked the wrong one from the start. So maybe, I don't know what he'll do. But what about David Lammy?
0: I don't know David Lammy. Mm. The world is silent on David Lammy. Of course, he's Deputy Prime Minister and Foreign Secretary and Justice Secretary. Also, we may stay on there. I'm not sure. But again, as I say, all of this can change overnight because the firings and then hirings are taking place after lunch tomorrow. No news today. So we're allowed allowed to speculate for one more day.
1: All right, Christopher Hope, thank you very much. Hope in every heart. Hope in
0: Christopher. I'm hope at GB News.
1: You are Hope at GB News.
0: I am.
1: And I shall tell you now, it's my birthday.

0: birthday today.
1: Oh, happy, not happy birthday, I had no idea.
0: How old do you think I am?
1: Oh, God, no, I'm not going to even
0: how
1: go
0: old?
1: There. I think you are 29.
0: Oh, that's so nice.
1: How old are you?
0: 55.
1: Oh.
0: There you have it.
1: A year older than me.
0: No, I'm older than you. Go on, get
1: only
0: out.
1: A bit.
0: Christopher Hope, thank you very
1: good
0: much.
1: To see you.
0: Take care. All right, that's Christopher Hope. He's GB News' political editor. All right, so 16 minutes after 3 o'clock, and Labour's deputy leader, Lucy Powell, confirmed this morning that Andy Burnham is planning to scrap digital ID. Well, joining me now is head of advocacy at Big Brother Watch, Jack Coulson. This is good news, isn't it? Unexpected, but very good news.
2: It is. It's really welcome news. And thank you for highlighting how important an issue it is. I would say, though, that we remain concerned that though this particular policy has been scrapped, the overall direction of travel that the government is setting around our privacy rights is still a concerning one. We are seeing ever greater surveillance on our streets through live facial recognition, and we're seeing ever greater surveillance of our online identities through age recognition and identity checks for access social media. So we shouldn't become complacent, although we should take at least today to celebrate this big win for Big Brother Watch and for a really big cross-partisan campaign.
0: Well, although if you choose to join a website or choose to do something online and choose to give your digital footprint, and that's at least something you've chosen to do, not something that the government is foisting on you or kind of making your life impossible unless you do it. So I wouldn't think that those two things are comparable.
2: That's true for now, but the danger of a lot of the online digital identity technology is that, one, it's a lot more invasive in that it can be used to track you well beyond the point where you've provided that ID, and two, it creates an infrastructure the government can then use later for other means. So I'm absolutely not trying to suggest they are uniquely, so that they are identical, but some of the concerns that the public have had should apply to both.
0: Okay, I get it. So the government could try and tap into some source of online that you have chosen out of your own, you know, and then suddenly they want to go through. But I've noticed that some of the online platforms or social media networks won't allow them to get in. It's not so easy for them to do that. For example, I think some people, the government, even have trouble getting a passcode from an iPhone if that person is deceased and things like that. So presumably those things will still stay in place.
2: We certainly hope so. And these cut into some really interesting technical questions to do with encryption, which we hope the government will continue to take seriously. Though we haven't seen the exact plans, the floated suggestion that the Department of Science, Innovation and Technology is going to be split up at a period where we've not necessarily seen the best of government understanding of how technology really works is a bit of a concern as well. And we hope this government will continue to invest in the expertise they need to make sure that any future suggestions or policies come with the level of protection that the public ought to be able to expect.
0: All right. Well, that's one good bit of good news before Andy Burnham's even set foot as Prime Minister. So that is a good thing. So he's definitely getting favour from people like me and possibly people like you, Jack. What are your thoughts very briefly on Andy Burnham? Do you think that he sounds like he might be a good Prime Minister?
2: Well, this is certainly a very welcome first step from our perspective, and we are keen to see him follow up with other policies that are respecting of privacy rights alongside his overarching agenda. Big Brother Watch is a non-partisan organisation, and so we don't have a particular view on any one politician. So we wish him luck and hope he'll continue to listen to our calls on the important issues of the day.
0: All right, nice one. Thank you very much, Jack Coulson. He's head of advocacy at the Big Brother Watch. Thank you. All right, let's do
2: thank
0: this.
2: You.
0: It's time for the Great British Giveaway, your chance to win with our big golden summer celebration. 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
3: 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Or post your name and number to GB22 PO Box 8690 Derby DE1 9TT. UK only. Entrance must be 18 or over. Lines close at 4 p.m. on the 21st of August. This is a network giveaway. Entries will be pooled. Please check the closing time if listening or watching on demand. Good luck.
0: Good luck indeed. You're with me. I'm Nana Aquare. This is GB News. Still to come in my niggle, I'll talk about DEI and the police after it emerged that officers are being forced to write 500-word essays on how to build an anti-racist police service. But next, in the Great British Debate this hour, I'm asking, should Andy Burnham scrap the digital ID scheme? This is GB News.
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11: Thomas Tuchel maintains he retains the confidence of England supporters despite audible jeering when his name was announced before Saturday's bronze medal match against France in Miami. "I don't think that I lost the trust," Tuchel said. "We need to gain the trust and rebuild it." The Three Lions went on to claim their finest World Cup result on foreign territory with a remarkable 6-4 triumph over Didier Deschamps' side. Bukayo Saka netted three times, including a penalty, while Jude Bellingham sealed the victory deep into added time following Ousmane Dembele's late strike for France. That's the latest sport. 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
0: Hello, good afternoon. 25 minutes after 3 o'clock. It's still my birthday, yes. I'm Nana Aquare. This is GB News. We're live on TV, online and on digital radio. I'm sort of heading over the wrong side of 50 now, which is, well, you look great on it, Jeff. I've got to say, he looks good on it. Does he look good? I never think how old he is. I mean, quite, I wouldn't even say, but God, he looks so handsome. Right now, though, it's time for the Great British Debate this hour, and I'm asking, should Andy Burnham scrap the digital ID scheme? With the new Labour leader set to be announced tomorrow, Are his policies finally beginning to take shape? He's planning to scrap plans for a government-issued digital ID. Supporters of the scheme say it reduces fraud. Really? How? People will be faking them. And Sir Keir Starmer said it would make it tougher to work illegally here and make our borders more secure. I mean, it's just absolute nonsense. It won't do that at all, will it? So for the Great British Debate this hour, I'm asking, should Andy Burnham scrap the digital ID scheme? I think you can guess where I stand, but joining me now is designer and businessman Jeff Banks and political commentator Fahima Mohammed. All right, Fahima, I'll start with you. Andy Burnham, I'm getting to like Andy if he stops the boats or even talks about them, but what about the digital ID scheme? He's scrapping it.
7: Yes, I think everyone will agree with that because it's costing almost $2 billion in order to get that put forward. And on top of that, it's targeting sort of like only employers. I don't think it's actually going to get rid of any kind of like maybe subcontractors, you know, cash in hand pays, things like that. And it's only for the employer, which we've already got, you know, legalities for that, whether or not they cross the line. So I think that money could be spent much better. But I think, you know, faster processes, I'd like to know what he's doing with regards to not spending that money on, you know, scrapping the digital, you know, ID scheme. But I think a lot of countries actually do have that as well. It's not a bad idea completely, in my idea. No, because when you go on to, I know it's a choice, and I know you mentioned that, you know, if you go onto any app, it's your choice to put your information on there. But we don't know where that information is going to after that either. So I think nowadays, being of this era and this generation, this age, digital information is widely available. And I personally have nothing to hide. So if my information was out there, unless it's going to be obviously used for anything fraudulent or anything like that, which can be done regardless, I'm actually quite okay with having sort of digital ID.
0: Well, you say with digital ID that you don't know where it's going when you put it on an app. I think the problem with it this time is when it's with the government, we do know where it's going. And I think that's the issue because they have shown consistently that they keep losing information. Jeff Banks.
15: I think it's a good move. I think digital ID was a complete waste of time. I think we've already got enough record, whether it's a DVLA from your driving license, whether it's your passport. Who is it actually going to help and protect? Probably, maybe, sort of restraining those people that are coming over the channel, chucking their papers in the thing. But what's that going to stop them doing? Is it going to stop them working secretly for cash in hand, as you said? I don't think it was going to prevent any of that. So, a complete waste of £2 billion.
7: 100%. I think we really need to also understand that when it comes to digital ID, it also restricts a lot of people that are vulnerable, the elderly. And this is for people who are actually going to be working legally. It doesn't actually take away the illegal working system that we need to crack down on. I think we need to spend money more on sort of, you know, investigations for fraud. We need to spend more on access to quicker immigration sort of processing and things like that. I want to hear what he's going to do with that money. I really want to know where it's going to go and how we're going to solve this issue. Because we cannot just, you know, attack the employers, and that's just a small amount that we know so much more is happening under the table.
0: Some people might argue that digital ID allows you to get a handle on who is in the country, because the other forms of ID are not connected, so they don't really speak to each other. National Insurance doesn't really speak to the NHS, or, you know, HMRC doesn't appear to speak to any of the others. So having it in one place, some people might argue, is actually a good thing and would save time and money. Jeff Banks, do you not think that there's an argument for that?
15: Do you know, I've got a beef with HMRC. The thing that Rachel Reeves brought in, where small businesses now have to report their tax returns 4 times a year. Now, me, I'm actually scheduled being self-employed. So I tried to go on and actually register the other day. It took me 5 hours. And because of a misspelling at HMRC in my name, I failed after 5 hours. I spoke to my accountants and said, can you do it for me instead? They said, yeah, £2,000 a quarter will do it. That would be £8,000 a year. So if you're a plumber or a bricklayer or whatever, self-employed, can you afford another 8,000 quid a year to fill in your returns? So again, they should have enough on us already. What they've got already is inefficient. So to layer on something else like digital ID, would that have helped me? I doubt it. It would be another waste of 5 hours.
0: Yeah, we're struggling here to find somebody who thinks it's a good idea, but then that's probably why it's good riddance to Keir Starmer, who came up with it and didn't put it in his manifesto, did he? Let's let's hope that Andy Burnham is a little bit better. All right, listen, of course, we've got loads still to come here on GB News. You're with me. I'm Nana Aquia. Now, still to come in my niggle, I'll be talking about DEI and the police. Some officers have had to write essays on how to build an anti-racist police service. But next in the great debate this hour, I'm asking, should people be jailed if they desecrate the national flag? But first, your latest news headlines with Bethany Elsie.
16: Good afternoon. The headlines from the GB newsroom. Andy Burnham will scrap plans for digital ID cards when he becomes Prime Minister tomorrow and redirect the resources to tackle the cost of living. England have beaten France 6-4 in a thrilling third-place playoff in Miami, achieving their best men's World Cup finish since 1966. Spain face Argentina in the final tonight. Kickoff is at 10 o'clock. The US military has launched strikes against Iran after two US service members were killed in Jordan, while a third is missing in action. One person has been killed and 16 others injured after Russia launched its biggest ballistic missile attack of the war on Ukraine last night. It's after Ukrainian drone attacks across Russia killed 9 people yesterday. Andrew and Tristan Tate have been arrested in Miami in connection with a British police investigation into alleged sexual offences, with the Crown Prosecution Service requesting the extradition of the brothers. The Tates have previously denied any wrongdoing. You're up to date. I'll be back with more at 4 o'clock.
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18: Hello again and welcome to your latest GB News weather update from the Met Office. If you're after rain in the week ahead, unfortunately it's going to be bad news. It's looking like being another dry week for the vast majority and there will be further spells of very warm sunshine. So the dry and settle theme is courtesy of this large area of high pressure, and whilst that will drift away a little bit towards the southwest later in the week, it is set to stay dry, as I say, for the vast majority. One or two evening showers perhaps for Devon and Cornwall, those quickly clearing away though as we go into the darkness hours. And across northern Scotland we could see a bit more in a way of thicker cloud and outbreaks of light rain and drizzle arriving through the early hours. But for the vast majority, it will stay dry through tonight. In the towns and cities, it will stay relatively mild with temperatures holding up in double figures. But in the countryside, well, we could see it turn rather chilly and temperatures could fall down to 5 or 6 degrees Celsius where skies stay clear. But a slightly less chilly night for northern Scotland because of that thicker cloud, and it will be a little bit damp to start the day, some areas of hill fog as well potentially. For northern Ireland also, bits and pieces of drizzle first thing in the morning. But for many western and southern parts of Scotland, a bright start, plenty of sunshine, blue skies for northwest England, Wales, the Midlands and southern England. Notice though towards the east a bit more in the way of cloud, particularly for East Anglia and North East England, and it certainly will be a cloudier day for these areas compared to on Sunday. Once again, the small chance of a few light fleeting showers, but many places seeing very trivial amounts of rain, if anything at all, and staying entirely dry. A cloudier day for Northern Ireland compared to on Sunday too, but where you do see the sunshine for Western and Central Scotland, Wales and Western England, well, we could see highs of 25 or 26 degrees, somewhat cooler though, where skies remain cloudy. And it stays similar through tomorrow evening as well. Still the cloud thick enough, just about to bring one or two light showers across the very far north of Scotland and maybe for some eastern coastal counties of England too. But the theme through the rest of the week is for it to stay generally dry. Lots of sunshine, mainly in the south of the UK towards the end of the week, and temperatures will climb perhaps to the high 20s later in the week.
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0: Good afternoon, welcome to GB News. We're live on TV, online and on digital radio. I don't know if you noticed, but it's actually my birthday today. And I have a cake in the studio. So, just take the strap away because otherwise, oh, look at that. All right, so two of you, you can sing in unison, happy birthday. I'm sure you've
7: got nice... Oh, you really want my voice?
0: All right, no, maybe not.
15: Yeah, let's sing happy birthday. Happy birthday to you. Happy birthday to you. Happy birthday, dear Nana. Happy birthday to you.
0: You're supposed to scream.
15: And you've got to scream.
7: What's your wish, Nana? What's your wish?
0: Scary. My wish, I can't say it out loud. I just made a wish. Who would like the first thing? Because on the top there,
15: only a big
0: a white chocolate. That looks like white chocolate, I think. This is very good, isn't it?
15: Any chocolate on top
0: of it. Yeah, look at that.
15: Gorgeous.
0: I did well, didn't I? No.
15: Thank you very much.
0: And what you like, the pink one, you get the pink marble.
7: Thank you.
0: I can see the people in the gallery looking and saying, don't make the pieces too big, otherwise we won't get any.
7: We need some drinks.
0: Oh,
7: we need some spoons.
0: Amy, your bit is not as nice. Doesn't matter though, she's on the right or the left even. Look at that. You have to use your fingers, they didn't bring cutlery. That's not very nice. That's like the, is it the fox and the grapes? Or is that, no, he's up Fazel's with the thing and he couldn't get to the food, but it was, all right, anyway. Right, that is good. I'll get my bit in a minute once I've stopped talking. But this is GB News live on TV, online and on digital radio. It's time for the Great British Debate. And it'll be interesting how they speak when their mouths are full. But I'm asking, should people be jailed if they desecrate the national flag? People in Japan could be sent to prison for 2 years if they do just that. But critics claim it's an attack on free speech. Really, that's kind of a reversal of the argument. So for the Great British Debate this hour, I'm asking, should people be jailed if they desecrate the national flag? Well, joining me is designer and businessman Jeff Banks, and also political commentator Fahima Mohammed. I would come to you first, Jeff. Are you ready, or should I go to Fahima first?
15: Face full of chocolate.
0: All right, go on.
15: Absolutely. Yeah, I think anybody that desecrates the British flag deserves to end up in prison. I think it's a sign of our national heritage. It's what we all stand for. Anybody that actually comes to the UK should actually respect the flag. I'm all for flying it. I was absolutely against all of these various political movements for banning having the flag everywhere. So anybody that actually touches it, desecrates it, they deserve to go to jail.
0: Yeah, but what about the argument that actually it's against the freedom of speech? That's a big argument. People are saying that you should be allowed to do whatever you like, even though it's a flag. It's still a freedom to do what you will.
15: Well, if you can bang Lucy Connolly up for 31 months for one tweet, which I think she took down immediately, that was a gross inhibition of freedom of speech. So anybody that openly desecrates our national flag, they deserve to end up in jail.
0: I think the problem with what happened with Lucy Connolly is that she pled guilty, which then meant that she didn't get the
15: big question mark there, what advice did she get? She didn't realise whether or not somebody's saying if you plead guilty, you'll get off, and suddenly she pleads guilty and she ends up in jail. So I question what advice she actually got on the day.
0: All right.
7: That's a funny take that you have there, Jeff, because on one hand, you're so passionate about sending someone to prison for desecrating the flag, yet you're still, you know, for Lucy Connolly, who actually did, regardless, plead guilty. And she said something which may or may not, but it can be, you know, seen as provocative, antisocial behaviour. And surprisingly, I actually agree with you. I don't particularly think prison to begin with, unless, of course, depending on context, if it's like antisocial behaviour, if it's like really provocative and it's going to cause, like, sort of, you know, more sort of unrest in the public space. But I think a fine, and I do think that I personally, regardless of what people think, I am very patriot. I actually do respect the flag and this country and the laws. And I do not, you know, go against flying the flag. I just don't like it to be hijacked for the wrong reasons. That's what my argument is. If someone else is using it to say, I don't belong here, that I have a problem with. But if I'm flying the flag and says, I don't belong here, that for me is an issue.
0: What about streets in the UK that wanted to fly it during the football, the World Cup for England, and they were told to take them down?
7: Well, you know what? Again, councils have also got restrictions depending on some sort of like safeguarding issue or whatever it is.
0: If it made people feel unwelcome,
7: then the only thing I would say to that is I would fly it on my house as well. And I would really just take it and own it myself. And so that no one can know the distinction and the difference. Because it shouldn't just be for any one group. It is for everyone who is British, who even feels that they belong here. And, you know, reside here.
0: There was an estate in East London. I should do the research and check it out, but we did speak to them and they were told to take their flags down. And it was, I think, they were on the council
7: estate. Because people
15: people
7: are using it to scare others. I went to an event the other night where an actual venue was vandalised because people on the streets were using the flag to say it is only for British white nationalists. And certain venues were, you know, smashed down, glasses and whatever it may be in, you know, venues and shops. So that's why I think people are afraid of it, because it's unfortunately being used and weaponized against other people like myself.
15: I've never experienced it being weaponized. I've been on marches that Tommy's organized through London, and everybody that actually turned up there was proud to be actually
7: either the
15: flag of St. George's or the national flag. And everybody
7: so
15: was
7: proud. So what do you say when someone like myself posts, you know, the flag to say, I'm British as well and I belong, and people are 2,000 comments within 24 hours saying, no, you're not. You are not British. You do not belong.
15: Is that not because a lot of the things
7: Facebook,
15: that you actually express
7: that's got nothing to do with
15: are
7: that.
15: Not
7: no,
15: British.
7: That's not right. I am still British and I'm still proud. It's got nothing to do with that. People should not be
15: some
7: judging
15: of the things
7: on that,
15: that you
7: way.
15: Express.
7: What do I express?
0: All right, well,
7: honestly,
0: let him answer you.
7: Absolutely unfair.
0: Well, let him answer you.
7: What do I express that, you know, you think that someone should say that to me? Give me your justification.
15: Well, we've been on this programme many times, and a lot of the things that you've actually expressed, I can't bring any to mind, but you tend to adopt the attitude of being pro-Muslim and anti-British.
7: Absolutely not. That's your perception and your binary thinking.
15: Well,
7: if I just have a different opinion,
15: I'm still feeling...
7: It might
15: be my perception, but I'm entitled to my perception and my opinion.
7: I am not pro anything. When it comes to my faith also teaches me to follow the law of this land and be very much abiding.
15: That's a great relief
7: if
15: to
7: I
15: hear.
7: Have,
15: because
7: I have on, a different perspective. It is not anti-British or pro-Muslim only. That is absolutely incorrect.
15: It's a great relief to hear that, because we are a Christian society, and I wholly believe that anybody that actually comes to live here should adopt those values and not actually think that Sharia law and Muslim Islamism should actually take over and override that. And I'm sorry.
7: Said, no, but I've always said...
0: Let Jeff finish, then you can come back.
15: If you express that, that would give an opinion that you hold dearly to you, which you're entitled to. If you actually want to practice a Muslim religion, that's your entitlement. But it does bring into question whether or not you are wholly British and willing to actually occupy a Christian country. That's all I'm saying.
7: That, for me, is absolutely unfair and nonsense. I am living in this country as a Muslim, and I do actually adhere to the values. And I've always said I wish this country practiced and was more Christian. I've said that openly many times. And I even sent my own two children to a Church of England school by choice, even though there was one down the road that was a normal state school, because I believe that the values are the same. But I do have a different sense of perspective and opinion, which is legal in this country. We all don't think and believe the same way. And there is no takeover in Sharia law. Muslims are not a monolith. We do not even have the same interpretation. Those are just rhetoric and propaganda that gets put and spewed out there, that someone like yourself sitting with me still has that opinion, which is so, so unfair, and it's completely incorrect. And that's why people like myself get attacked constantly
0: unnecessary opinion. No, you can't blame Jeff for people attacking you online.
7: He justifies it saying because of what I say.
0: He's giving you a reason why people might...
7: There should be no reason
0: for that. Nobody's saying that the reasons are fair, but he's giving you a reason as to the perception that you often give, and therefore sometimes you're targeted. But that is wrong. You shouldn't even be targeted because you have a different way or your beliefs or your thoughts, because that's
7: exactly
0: what this country should be, but it isn't. But then we come back to the point about desecration of the national flag. So just answer this then. Do you think that people should be jailed or punished severely if they desecrate the national flag?
7: I think they should be absolutely a fine. And if the context is much more harmful and antisocial behaviour and causing, like on the streets, where it's going to, you know, cause much more riots or things like that, then absolutely it should really be something that should be criminalised.
0: Yeah. And you?
15: Me, I think I'd maybe row back on putting them in jail, because jails are full up anyway. I think community service, clearing up rubbish, wearing something that denotes that they've actually doing that because they've trashed the
0: maybe
15: the
0: they wear a national flag outfit.
15: Absolutely.
0: They have to do that.
15: And clean the streets.
0: Clean the streets and any graffiti that is around.
15: How does that appeal?
0: That's all right. That works. We like that. We end on agreement here. All right, well, stay tuned. Loads more still to come here on GB News. But first, we're in search of some holiday sun. Here's the forecast in Europe.
2: Ready to soak up that holiday sunshine?
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23: Hello there. Southern Europe remains very much in heatwave conditions, and all this heat and humidity is enough at times to produce some thunderstorms. So some heavy, possibly thundery downpours expected across northern parts of Italy, Austria, Slovenia, and very high temperatures anywhere around the Adriatic coastline and also across Greece. Temperatures not quite as high as we move our way further west. Lots of sunshine, and the sunshine stays with us for the rest of the week, along with the high temperatures.
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0: Mm. That cake is good. All right, welcome to GB News. All right, let's go straight over to America. Let's speak to the host of the Politics People podcast to find out what Dagwan stateside. And let's just start with Donald Trump, who's going to be presenting the World Cup trophy this evening. Presumably, he doesn't want it to be Spain. He hates Spain.
3: Yeah, he does. That's a very good point. I think he's okay with Argentina. He's okay with Argentina, isn't he? So yes, it'll be hopefully Argentina from his point of view. Can I just point out that in the UK, people have been prosecuted for desecrating the Pride flag. Just saying.
0: Oh, that's a good point. Yeah, that's true.
3: Yeah, you know, there are people. There was a guy in Bristol in May being done for, but they call it criminal damage, but doesn't apparently apply to. Anyway, yes. So Donald Trump is presenting the award. He's taking full credit for the whole World Cup, basically. And oh, happy birthday! Full credit. The final's going to be in New Jersey. What's interesting is that they were going to shift the location of the final because there are these wildfires in Canada that are polluting a good sort of most of the east coast of the United States. And Trump wants to introduce tariffs, by the way, on Canada, further tariffs to pay as a penalty for the amount of disruption the Canadian wildfires are causing. But yes, so tonight the final, I don't know how many people in Britain are going to be staying up for it, but the final in New Jersey, Trump is presenting the trophy. And that's reason alone that we should have tried harder to win. That was like the opportunity to meet the boss.
0: I know, really, it was. But sadly, I used to live in Jersey. I used to live in New Jersey. All right, let's come to this one, because I watched Donald Trump's speech late at night because I'd just finished doing Patrick Christie's show, and he called out Chinese election interference. Are people taking that seriously? I thought it was a bit of a bombshell, but nobody seems to have picked up the story here in the UK, really.
3: Yeah, enough people are taking it as a bombshell. It's interesting. I listened to both sides of the news. Funnily enough, NBC and ABC didn't even cover. This is a presidential address to the nation. It was flagged up days in advance that he was going to be making this bombshell announcement to the US. NBC and ABC didn't even cover it. Trump is talking about revoking their licenses because whatever they might think of him politically, they do have a public duty part of the license.
0: That's right.
3: That if the president is talking, it's extraordinary. Yes, it is actually catching on. Now, the thing is, the usual haters think it's nonsense. There's no way that China interfered with the election. But remember, we had 4 or 5 years from 2016 telling us that Russia, apparently, they can interfere with an election very effectively. The only reason Hillary Clinton told us, the only reason that he was even a president was because Russia managed to nobble the election. But apparently that's outside China's remit. They couldn't do it. But Trump has declassified a bunch of documents. You can go to the whitehouse.gov website. Yep. All the declassified documents. I think there's 220 million voter IDs have been found to be taken by China. But look, you know, I'll go to my grave. 2020 was stolen. He's absolutely spot on about that. How it was done is how his enemies basically just keep evading the whole question. It's just like, unless he actually finds some guy with a pencil, like filling in different data, they won't believe it. But yeah, there's no way out. You know, 100,000 votes come in and none of them are for Trump. It's just the whole thing stank. But yeah. Trump is trying to do something about this. He's trying to pass. It's interesting that you're getting rid of digital ID cards, because we have basically digital ID cards, as you know, all but. Trump wants this law passed, the SAVE Act, to make sure that you have to bring ID to prove you're a citizen to vote, because that's part of the whole kind of rigging of the election. We're having a lot of people who aren't eligible to vote, or, you know, in LA we saw, you know, homeless people being given $5 to vote for whomever the Democrats wanted.
0: Or votes coming from people who are deceased, so it seems to be a little bit odd. Listen, Paul Dudridge, host of the Politics People podcast, always a pleasure. Thank you very much for joining me this afternoon. Thank you, Paul. All right, next up, my niggle on DEI and police forces. Would you believe some officers have to write a 500-word essay on how to build an anti-racist police service? Ridiculous. Let's get some weather.
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5: Hello again and welcome to your latest GB News weather update from the Met Office. If you're after rain in the week ahead, unfortunately it's going to be bad news. It's looking like being another dry week for the vast majority and there will be further spells of very warm sunshine. So the dry and settle theme is courtesy of this large area of high pressure, and whilst that will drift away a little bit towards the southwest later in the week, it is set to stay dry, as I say, for the vast majority. One or two evening showers perhaps for Devon and Cornwall, those quickly clearing away though as we go into the darkness hours, and across northern Scotland we could see a bit more in the way of thicker cloud and outbreaks of light rain and drizzle arriving through the early hours. But for the vast majority, it will stay dry through tonight. In the towns and cities, it will stay relatively mild with temperatures holding up in double figures. But in the countryside, well, we could see it turn rather chilly and temperatures could fall down to 5 or 6 degrees Celsius where skies stay clear. But a slightly less chilly night for northern Scotland because of that thicker cloud, and it will be a little bit damp to start the day, some areas of hill fog as well, potentially. For Northern Ireland also, bits and pieces of drizzle first thing in the morning, but for many western and southern parts of Scotland, a bright start, plenty of sunshine, blue skies for northwest England, Wales, the Midlands and southern England. Notice though towards the east, a bit more in the way of cloud, particularly for East Anglia and northeast England, and it certainly will be a cloudier day for these areas compared to on Sunday. Once again, the small chance of a few light fleeting showers, but many places seeing very trivial amounts of rain, if anything at all, and staying entirely dry. A cloudier day for Northern Ireland compared to on Sunday too, but where you do see the sunshine for western and central Scotland, Wales and western England, well, we could see highs of 25 or 26 degrees, somewhat cooler though, where skies remain cloudy. And it stays similar through tomorrow evening as well. Still the cloud thick enough, just about to bring one or two light showers across the very far north of Scotland and maybe for some eastern coastal counties of England too. But the theme through the rest of the week is for it to stay generally dry. Lots of sunshine, mainly in the south of the UK towards the end of the week, and temperatures will climb perhaps to the high 20s later in the week.
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10: 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Entrance must be 18 or over. Lines close at 4 p.m. on the 21st of August. 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
0: 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We're live on TV, online, and on digital radio. It is 4 o'clock. I'm Nana Aquia. And for the next few hours, me and my panel will be taking on some of the big topics that are hitting the headlines right now. This show is all about opinion. It's mine, it's theirs, and of course, it's yours. We'll be debating, discussing, and at times we will disagree, but no one will be cancelled. So joining me for the next few hours, political commentator Fahima Mohammed and businessman and commentator Jeff Banks. Coming up in my niggle in a few moments' time, I'll talk about DEI in the police after it emerged that officers are being forced to write 500-word essays on how to build an anti-racist police service. Utter tosh. For the Great British Debate this hour, I'm asking also, is Kemi Badenoch right that we shouldn't have a general election? Andy Burnham has been branded the Messiah without a mandate. Almost half of voters want an election now. So in the Great British Debate this hour, I'm asking, is Kemi Badenoch right that we shouldn't have a general election? Then in the interview, joining me, the co-founder and executive director of the Henry Jackson Society, Alan Mendoza, who will be explaining why he is taking on the Scouts. That will be just after five. Stay tuned for that. And England's 60 years of hurt go on. But Argentina or Spain will become world champions tonight. Let's hope it's not Spain. I don't think Trump gets on with them. We'll look ahead to the World Cup final. But before we get started, your latest news with Bethany Elsie.
12: Good afternoon. The top stories from the GB newsroom at 1 minute past four. Andy Burnham will scrap plans for digital ID cards when he becomes Prime Minister tomorrow, pledging instead to redirect the resources towards people's everyday priorities. It's part of a package of measures he's preparing to unveil during his first weeks in Number 10, aimed at tackling the cost of living. It comes amid reports he'll also announce support for new oil and gas drilling in the North Sea. On Monday morning, Sakir will formally resign and Mr. Burnham will be appointed by the King as Britain's Prime Minister before making his first official address to the nation from Downing Street. The Labour MP Melanie Ward told GB News he will bring bold change.
13: What Andy has said that he will do is stick to that Labour manifesto, but within the bounds of that, bring much bigger, bolder change to ordinary people across this country. People are crying out for that. And I think they've had enough of political jiggery-pokery and they want us to get on with the job now, and that's what we're going to do.
12: Beaten France 6-4 in a thrilling third-place playoff in Miami, achieving their best men's World Cup finish since 1966. A hat-trick from Bukayo Saka helped the Three Lions win third place, as well as goals from Konsa, Rice and Bellingham. But tonight, all eyes are turning to New Jersey as Spain meet Argentina in the final at 10 o'clock. Former Premier League manager Harry Redknapp told GB News his predictions.
14: I'm hoping that Spain can win. Although I think it'll be a tight game again, to be honest. Spain haven't got a lot of goals in them. They're difficult to break down. And they keep the ball ever so well. But I do think that Argentina, if they go out on the front foot like they finished against England, then it's going to be a close game. I could see a draw again. I can see extra time. I think it'll be a real tight match.
12: US military has launched further strikes against Iran after two US service members were killed in Jordan, while a third is missing in action. In response, Iran's army says it carried out drone attacks on two US bases in Kuwait. Crossfire has escalated in recent days after the ceasefire collapsed last week, with both sides accused of striking critical infrastructure. Meanwhile, Moscow has hit Kyiv with one of the largest ballistic missile attacks of the war, killing one person and injuring more than a dozen. It's after Ukrainian drone attacks across Russia yesterday killed 9 people. President Volodymyr Zelensky says his forces struck 3 oil depots and a fuel facility in Russia's southern Stavropol region. He added 3 Russian tankers from the Shadow Fleet had also been hit in the Black Sea. Andrew and Tristan Tate have been arrested in Miami in connection with a British police investigation into alleged sexual offences. The Crown Prosecution Service has requested the extradition of the brothers back to the UK. The 38 additional charges are being brought, taking the total to 59. They all relate to alleged sexual offences between July 2010 and August 2017. The Tates have previously denied any wrongdoing. And thousands of homes across Tunbridge Wells are facing water supply disruption for a second day due to a technical issue at a treatment works. South East Water have apologised to customers, adding they've reopened their bottled water stations. Residents across Kent and Sussex have experienced several water supply failures in recent months, leading to South East Water being ordered to spend more than £30 million on improvements by the regulator Ofwat. You're up to date for now. Let's get back to Nana.
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0: Welcome back. Now, some breaking news. In the last few minutes, Donald Trump has posted on Truth Social about Andy Burnham. And guess what? He said some nice things about him. Trump wrote, "The people of Aberdeen in Scotland are dancing in the streets because the new Prime Minister, Andy Burnham, has stated that he will be opening up all the way the invaluable North Sea oil. It is one of the greatest sources of quality oil on earth, has hundreds of years of capacity left, with much not even found yet, and will make the United Kingdom from a poverty-stricken disaster to one of the richest countries anywhere in the world. Britain pays Norway billions of dollars a year to buy its oil, which they get from a less valuable part of the North Sea. How ridiculous is that? Also, word is that the UK is going to move the old and horrible-looking windmills, which loom over and destroy the city of Aberdeen. That will be a big day for the country and will be very much appreciated by everybody. Such great potential in the UK, but it all starts with opening the North Sea oil. We love you, Scotland, President Donald J. Trump." Well, wow. Well, listen, absolutely incredible that Donald Trump has made a statement, he's made his comments and his voice heard about how he feels about Andy Burnham and some of the choices that are apparently coming down the line. Of course, the first one being opening up of the North Sea oil, all of it, in fact. And before I do my monologue, I have to have a chat with Christopher Hope. Now, this is Donald Trump intervention once again.
16: Yes, it is. And he is talking, of course, about the North Sea oil and gas, the drilling which the government can't drill new fields under their manifesto, but they could drill existing fields, maybe Rosebank and Jackdaw, the two fields quite near Aberdeen. This is Donald Trump, always goes on about the issue of oil and gas under the North Sea. The treasure is there. Why not get it out? Why rely on these wind farms, windmills, which he can't stand, he says, seeing them from his golf courses in Aberdeenshire. So this is the first intervention, I think, is the first intervention, proper intervention, by Donald Trump with our new Prime Minister taking over tomorrow, Andy Burnham.
0: And that's good in a sense for Andy Burnham, because even though Andy Burnham is not, I don't think he's somebody who would creep towards Trump, it looks good that Trump is actually, I think, giving a slight olive branch to him, because I don't think Trump likes Keir Starmer at all.
16: Well, there are two areas which Donald Trump is upset about the UK, of course. It's immigration policy and energy policy. And it looks, we're getting a sense that we're hearing from Andy Burnham that he's going towards doing more drilling, but only not new licences, but only in space where drill already, but that does open up those two Jackdaw and Rosebank fields.
0: All right, well, listen, Christopher Hope, thank you very much. Really good to talk to you. Interesting that you know, finally, it looks like Donald Trump may warm to Andy Burnham, which I think is a good thing. Whatever your politics are, you don't want to upset the leader of the free world. Thank you very much, Christopher Hope. All right, so that is the breaking news. Just to remind you, Donald Trump has posted and given reaction to Andy Burnham, and it all sounds very positive on Truth Social. And so 8 minutes after 4 o'clock, you're with me. I'm Nana Aquir. This is GB News. We're live on TV, online, and on digital radio. So here we go again. Yet another story about two-tier Britain in yet another police force. As if we haven't seen enough of this elsewhere, let's take our justice system. After awarding Vikram Digwar's 53-year-old mother just 3 years in jail, which is likely to mean that she's out by Christmas or may even spend her sentence at home, utterly ridiculous. Can't also believe that I'm 2 years older than her, frankly. We saw what many believe a case of two-tier justice. It seems police forces around the country are still training their officers to take a two-tier approach. This time, it's Northamptonshire Police who, it transpired, have since 2022 been encouraged to discuss why equality and diversity are so important to them as police officers. So, A, they're having diversity training, so sucking up vital time when, in my view, they should be policing, and B, trainers carrying out these sessions, so the classes aren't free, which means the taxpayers picking up the tab for this tosh, are told to ensure that links are made to the rising levels of hate crime against minority groups. But it gets worse. The officers are then asked to listen to a story of two witches named Gwendolyn and Groger. One is good looking, guess which one, and one is ugly and disfigured. The story assumes that officers will pick the ugly witch as the criminal. The story is called The Witches of Glum. It should be called A Time-Wasting Pile of Poop. I mean, seriously. They're trying to help the officers understand unconscious bias by, in my view, instilling a bias that ugly people don't commit crimes. Northamptonshire Constabulary spent £11,644.30 on externally sourcing DEI between 2025 to 2026. And listen to this. They spend £405,000 a year on 8 full-time diversity staff whose services are spread across police, fire, and £405,000 a year on 8 full-time diversity staff whose services are spread across police, fire and

0: The referendum caused those trends. And if you think this is a one-off, think again. Surrey Police Constabulary are asking their officers to write a 500-word reflection on how they can help build an anti-racist police force, which sounds great until you hear that they're also taught to report non-crime hate incidences, in particular targeted at hate towards a person's particular characteristic. Surrey Police are also told to avoid certain words like, for example, able bodies and use non-disabled, avoiding the word blind using visually impaired, and instead of fits, seizures. I mean, it's utterly ridiculous. How about this? Why don't they all focus on solving crime, given that I think it's around about 94% of crimes go unsolved? And here's the thing, treating everyone the same, as equals under the eyes of the law, instead of wasting taxpayers' money on absolute guff. I actually feel very sorry for the officers. They can't do wrong from right, and after this awful training, no wonder crime is off the scale. Yeah, shocking, isn't it? Well, it's 12 minutes after 4 o'clock. You're with me, I'm Nana Aquir. We're live on TV, online and on digital radio. Coming up this hour in the Great British Debate, I'm asking, is it time to scrap DEI courses in the police? Then in the next Great British Debate this hour, I'm asking, is Kemi Badenoch right that we shouldn't have a general election? The only people who have voted for Andy Burnham are 25,000 people, were just under in Makerfield. But the Tory leader isn't calling for him to go to the country. So in the Great British Debate, I wonder why. Is Kemi Badenoch right that we shouldn't have a general election? And there's less than 4 hours to go until the World Cup final between Argentina and Spain. We'll look ahead to that game later this hour. All of that is coming up as ever. Send me your thoughts, post your comments at gbnews.com/yoursay or scan that QR code that you see on your screen. Well, I'm joined now by the founder of the Sanctuary Foundation, Chris Candia. Chris, welcome to the programme.
1: Come on, Chris. Lovely to see you.
0: Nice to see you too. And what are you going to say to me?
1: I'm going to say England did very well in the World Cup.
0: Happy birthday to you. Happy birthday.
1: That's what you're going to say. Happy birthday. I didn't know.
0: Yes.
1: If I'd have known, I'd have bought you a cake.
0: Yes, I'm sure you would have. Yes, I'm sure you would have. Generous left. All right, Chris, let's start with this. Come on. Am I being totally unfair? I mean, I've given you a couple of examples of nonsense 500-word essays on why the police force should be not racist or whatever, and also just other bits of nonsense that simply take up police time, courses that have silly stories that patronise, I think, those members of the force.
1: Sure. Look, I think we're probably agreed. We want a society where people are treated fairly, whatever the colour of their skin, whether they're Jewish or not, whether they're disabled or not. Everybody needs to get a fair shot at life. And that includes in the justice system and it includes in the workplace. Sadly, that isn't possible. There are lots of studies. I'll give you three examples. So if you are working for a FTSE company, you know, the top 100 companies in the UK, only 9 of their CEOs are women. So, you know, that's an injustice, if you like. There's misrepresentation there. And if you are a woman board member of a FTSE company, you get paid 60% less than the men. So there
0: Chris,
1: is an equality
0: Chris,
1: issue.
0: Can I ask you, are you saying that the FTSE 100 and the top 100 companies, they should be like 50-50 or reflect the proportionality of women in this country? Is that what you're saying?
1: I believe women are equally capable to men.
0: Right.
1: And it seems odd that only 9% of women get to be the leader of a FTSE company. So something's gone wrong there. We always used to talk about jobs for the boys, right? And that often happens, isn't it? It's a male boardroom. Women are not treated with the equality that they deserve. I'll give you another example, though.
0: This is all great, and I respect that. And I do think that women and ethnic minorities, everyone should be treated given their effectiveness and how good they are when it comes to jobs. But in the eyes of the law, when it comes to policing, why should anything be said, oh, well, that person's black, so don't jump to that conclusion or this conclusion? How about what has that person done? What is the law with it? And please not talk about the colour of the skin, just what is the crime they've committed?
1: And that should be how things work, but that they kind of dice are loaded. I'll give you another example. So there were two studies done, one by Oxford University, one by the BBC.

0: They sent out 3,200 job applications, exactly the same. Yep. They had all the same qualifications, but guess what? The boy who was called Tarek got 60% less job interviews than the boy called James. And that was the only thing that was different, the name. So there's some bias out there. People think Tarek isn't going to be as good as James,
1: even though they're fictitious. But you can fix that by just not putting names on CVs. I mean, you don't need a name on the CV. You could just... What's going on in someone's mind
0: but you can't that they're change. Filtering out Tarek?
1: Yeah, but you can't change.
0: He has exactly the same... He has exactly the same qualifications, the same experience. The dice are loaded. It's unfair.
1: Yeah, but
0: I'll give you a third one.
1: Go on.
0: So if you are a black woman in a maternity unit, you're 2.5 times more likely to die. I don't know if you remember, just a few weeks ago, they did that huge study up in Nottinghamshire, and they found out there was racism in the maternity service.
1: All right,
0: if
1: so
0: you're a black woman saying that you had some problems, you weren't listened to.
1: So hang on a second. The NHS is probably the most equally balanced in terms of ethnic diversity, in terms of black ethnic minorities against white people, okay? You are aware that a lot of those midwives are black, right? So to be fair, are you saying that the black people there who are treating those patients are also treating them with a racist edge? Because I know when I had my children in Watford, the majority of the staff were all black. And I think that these sort of things, this is where we get the statistics, where we look, what colour were the people treating them? If there is this racism going on, and we know that 50% of the NHS is ethnic, so there's a lot of people from ethnicities a lot across the NHS, are you saying that the black people are being racist to each other?
0: I don't care who's being racist. There is a problem.
1: No.
0: You can be a black person, you can be racist.
1: Well,
0: you can be a white person, you can
1: be
0: racist.
1: You could be a Jewish person going somewhere and as we know, there is a lot of anti-Semitism. Yes,
0: we need to deal with it, whoever's doing it.
1: You've just said a black woman and this and that. And I just think to myself, I don't think that that's a very good statistic. I don't think it tells you anything really, apart from averagely across the board, this is how we see it. When if you went to many hospitals, half of the people there would be from an ethnic origin. So what's happening there? Are the black people being horrible to each other? You know, what if the majority of the staff are black? Then does that mean that black... I just don't see how the statistic is working.
0: No, we're on the same page. We don't want anyone dying in labour. And if there seems to be a disproportionality that 2.5 times more, 250% more black women are dying in
1: At the hands of other black women in a maternity ward.
0: I don't care who's doing it. I would say we want to live in a society. Sure, this is, I think, our common ground. We want to live in a society where everybody gets a fair crack at life. Able, disabled, Jewish or Gentile, black or white, everybody gets a fair crack at life.
1: So people need to be taught to treat everyone equally. They don't need to be taught, let me treat someone who's black differently to someone who is Asian, to someone who is white. And unfortunately, this is how it is kind of panning out, which is why a lot of people say, in terms of the terrible, terrible murder of Henry Novak, one of the reasons they believe that the officers looked on this differently and accepted the view of somebody who'd committed a murder was because they were looking through it with a sort of rose-tinted spectacle eye, that they may potentially have been directed to behave in that way because treat these people differently. What we want are people to be treated equally, and this sort of training doesn't do that. It does exactly the opposite. It says treat people differently in accordance to the colour of their skin, in accordance to whether they're disabled, in accordance to this, now write an essay about why it makes the assumption that black people aren't racist to each other, which is rubbish. It makes the assumption that white people aren't racist towards each other, which is rubbish. And it makes the assumption that people only are racist or biased because someone is Asian or someone is disabled, and that just isn't true. There are plenty of people of the same colour who hate each other.
0: Look, I actually agree with you that you could be racist, whatever your background, whatever your colour. You can treat disabled people well or badly, irrespective of your background. But we need to fix the problem. And maybe this isn't the most effective way to do it, but we've got to find a better way to do it. So how can we? And I think let's not throw the baby out with the bathwater. Let's find ways to have a just, more fair society. Sadly, it wasn't that long ago where if you were black in America, you couldn't vote. Or if you were a woman in the UK, you couldn't vote. We've moved positively positively to recognise dignity and value in everybody. That's all we want.
1: Well, that's good. What we've moved to there is equality, but we're moving away from equality now and turning it into some topsy-turvy version of equality, where somebody with the characteristic is given a slightly higher level than somebody who's averagely normal, and I don't, or whatever that normality you believe, or whatever bar you're measuring it against. And I don't think that's right. I think everyone should be treated exactly the same, irrespective of the colour of their skin or any disability or their sexuality. It should not be an issue. If they've committed a crime, they've committed a crime, and they get an equal sentence. And all these stats saying, yeah, oh, black people are more likely to do this and that. No, if you've committed a crime, you do the time, and that's that. Chris Candia.
0: We are actually agreed on that, Nana. I just think our society isn't as perfect as it ought to be, and sometimes we bring bias to some of those decisions. So we both want the same thing, that whoever commits the crime gets the punishment they deserve.
1: You get the time.
0: But let's make sure there isn't bias in the system one way or another, whether that's towards black people or towards white people.
1: No bias. Well, then we won't fix it by being even more divisive, by saying treat these people differently to those and those to those. You don't do that. You fix it by telling people everyone is absolutely equal under the eyes of the law. You will treat everyone exactly the same. Forget whether they're wearing a turban, forget whether they're black, forget whether they're white. What is the crime? And punish accordingly. And I think, I've got to go, Chris, but I just wish that was the way. And I don't like all this DEI training. I think it's turning things upside down, and it's totally wrong. Chris Candia, thank you very
0: good
1: much.
0: He's
1: the founder of the Sanctuary Foundation. Right, a spokesperson for the Surrey Police said Surrey Police Foundation training includes lessons on culture and inclusion and on hate crime, as guided by the overreaching training curriculum for new officers laid out by the College of Policing. We do not instruct officers either to record or not record non-crime hate incidents. In March this year, it was announced nationally that the current NCHI system will be replaced by a new approach to keep individuals and communities safe while making clear that lawful free speech is not a police matter. Surrey police officers are directed to follow the force policy and the authorised professional practice issued by the College of Policing. Right now, time for the Great British Debate giveaway even. I thought we were going to drop that. Not much time. Here's your chance to win.
2: 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UK only. Entrance must be 18 or over. Lines close at 4 p.m. on the 21st of August. This is a network giveaway. Entries will be pooled. Please check the closing time if listening or watching on demand. Good luck.
1: Good luck indeed. You're with me. I'm Nana Akwe. This is GB News. We're live on TV, online and on digital radio. 24 minutes after 4 o'clock. If you've just tuned in, where have you been? We'll stay with this. Loads more still to come. Coming up, I was speaking with the co-founder and executive director of the Henry Jackson Society, Alan Mendoza. But next in the Great British Debate this hour, I'm asking, is it time to scrap DEI courses in the police? This is GB News.
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7: 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"I don't think that I lost the trust," Tuchel said. 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Bukayo Saka netted three times, including a penalty, while Jude Bellingham sealed the victory deep into added time following Ousmane Dembele's late strike for France. That's the latest sport. 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
1: Good afternoon, 28 minutes after 4 o'clock. This is GB News. We're live on TV, online and on digital radio. I'm Nana Aquia. It's time for the Great British Debate this hour. And I'm asking, is it time to scrap DEI courses in the police? Police officers are being asked to write essays on building an anti-racist police force as if they haven't got enough to do. As part of their diversity training, that is according to documents obtained by The Telegraph, the papers show officers at Surrey Police completing 500-word reflections on racism. So for the Great British Debate this hour, I'm asking, is it time to scrap DEI courses in the police? Right, joining me now is designer and businessman Jeff Banks and political commentator Fahima Mohammed. Jeff Banks.
12: I think the whole thing is a farce, the DEI opinion of the police. I think if we look at what's happened in Hampshire with Henry Novak, the police were clearly biased towards the guy that actually murdered Henry. And that became very clear when we actually saw the video, that they were very hesitant to actually deal with the situation. They then handcuffed Henry. He bled to death. He was actually saying he couldn't breathe, that he'd been stabbed, and they didn't believe him. They believed the murderer.
1: He also said he apparently...
12: Was that because of the way that Hampshire police had actually been infiltrated by DEI? Subsequently, there was a riot in Southampton as a result of Henry's death, where there was a man sitting on a wall just watching what was going on. Nine police dragged him off the wall and battered him with their shields and beat him. He subsequently received damages for it. So there's clearly a view of the Hampshire police, which I think they should be investigated for, that they have clearly taken a lot of their indoctrination too far. And it's got to stop. Mm.
1: All right, Fahima.
13: You know, I think we are generalizing here, and that horrific incident with Henry Novak should not be used for every incident. I work with probation officers and police. I give training to to them with regards to inclusion when it comes to neurodiversity, because one in three are neurodiverse in criminal justice, and it does affect their behavior. I know you said that everyone should be treated equally, but you do not treat a child compared to someone with severe autism, compared to someone who is, you know, a Muslim or a Jewish woman in the same way as you would, or even someone who's disabled. I give this training in the Ministry of Justice, and I've done that for MOPAC as well. So I am trained myself with neurodiversity in the justice system, and I know and I see ex-offenders every single day in different boroughs in London, and they do need training with regards to seeing people for their differences, because unfortunately there are stereotypes. Even at the end of 2025, there were records of over 500,000 arrests of black men that did not go any further, three-quarter of them. So there is many, many cases, unfortunately, that does require DEI. It's not just about race. And people that have things...
12: It's also LGBT plus and all of that as well.
13: It's everything. It's just like even a woman that might need a female or another officer there to sort of like use them for, you know, I don't know, a search or whatever it may be. So there's simple things that do need to be put in place.
12: But that's not applying the law differently according to someone. So if someone's committed a heinous crime...
13: No one's applying the law differently to them. No, it's just understanding this nuance.
12: They are.
13: You are saying that, and it's not, like I said, I work every day for the last 2.5 years, you know, in probation, dealing and seeing ex-offenders every day from all walks of life and all backgrounds. I sit in police, you know, meetings and offices. I get referred their cases. So don't come and tell me that, you know, someone like myself who's working at this very moment in time, who understands and being at the forefront, that this is all nonsense, because it isn't.
12: Okay. I will then refer you to the Rupert Lowe report on grooming gangs, where repeatedly young women, children under the age of 16...
13: When all arguments are lost, the grooming gang.
12: No, hang on. Forgive me.
14: You spoke. It's time for Jeff.
12: I've listened to you.
14: We've listened to you.
12: But young girls under the age of 16 were being raped by Pakistani Muslim men. The police were investigating it and, in fact, took the side of the rapists and actually returned the young women to the homes that they were actually being trafficked from, and didn't believe the young women. They, in fact, on cases which in Rupert Lowe's report, they indicted the young girls under the age of 16 for prostitution. This is the police that were so wary because of race of actually listening to these young girls. We have a crime rate on an industrial scale, over 250,000 cases of young children being raped by 87% Pakistani Muslim men. And the police for so long have not helped. And in cases as well, there are police have actually been involved in what were known as cop nights, where the police were actually carrying out the rapes. Now, please don't tell me that you have an unbiased police force. Please don't tell me that.
13: Well, that is a horrific case. And unfortunately, when it comes to that, it is now being opened and there will be further investigation. And it's not just the police. There were many other factors and institutes that were involved, and failings of social services, and also looking at those girls who are vulnerable and also of a certain background, unfortunately, were not believed. And no one's denying that.
12: They weren't believed because of a lot of it is because people, they were scared of being called racist. And that's a fact.
13: That's one part of it. They were also not believed because, unfortunately, of the backgrounds that they came from, okay, the vulnerabilities of them as well, and the failings of social services. Nobody disagrees with all of that.
12: But that's an example.
13: Hold on.
12: Sorry. That's an example of where the police were frightened of being called racist, okay, which is why they behaved in the way they did. And the problem with that is that can manifest itself in other ways, where the police won't look at the right suspect because they've been in their mind been told, I mustn't be racist.
13: DEI is not about looking at race. There are different types that needs to be treated in a particular way. Because they are special race. You're only making it about race.
12: DEI is all about race. Let me speak and let me finish. It's all about ethnic minorities and minority groups. And it is about treating them according to their minority group, or maybe the disability, or maybe that. Well, that's all very well and good, but they should be
1: be treated equally under the eyes of the law, whatever they are. And that's how I see it. All right, stay with us. Loads more still to come. You're with Nana Quinn. This is GB News. We're live on TV, online and on digital radio. Coming up in the interview, I'll be speaking to the co-founder of the executive director of the Henry Jackson Society, Alan Mendoza, who'll be explaining why his group is taking on the Scouts. But next in the Great British Debate this hour, I'm asking, is Kemi Bey not right that we shouldn't have a general election? Interesting. First, your latest news with Bethany Elsie.
15: Good afternoon. The headlines from the GB newsroom. Andy Burnham will scrap plans for government-issued digital ID cards for all adults when he becomes Prime Minister tomorrow and redirect the resources to tackle the cost of living. England have beaten France 6-4 in a thrilling third-place playoff in Miami, achieving their best men's World Cup finish since 1966. Spain will play Argentina in the final tonight at 10 o'clock. The US military has launched strikes against Iran after two US service members were killed in Jordan. A third remains missing in action. Five people have been killed and at least 35 injured in Ukraine after Russia launched a wave of ballistic strikes on several cities, including its biggest attack on the capital, Kyiv. And Andrew and Tristan Tate have been arrested in Miami in connection with a British police investigation into alleged sexual offences, with the Crown Prosecution Service requesting the extradition of the brothers. They deny any wrongdoing. You're up to date. I'll be back with more at 5.
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17: Hello again and welcome to your latest GB News weather update from the Met Office. If you're after rain in the week ahead, unfortunately it's going to be bad news. It's looking like being another dry week for the vast majority and there will be further spells of very warm sunshine. So the dry and settle theme is courtesy of this large area of high pressure, and whilst that will drift away a little bit towards the southwest later in the week, it is set to stay dry, as I say, for the vast majority. One or two evening showers perhaps for Devon and Cornwall, those quickly clearing away though as we go into the darkness hours. And across northern Scotland we could see a bit more in the way of thicker cloud and outbreaks of light rain and drizzle arriving through the early hours. But for the vast majority, it will stay dry through tonight. In the towns and cities, it will stay relatively mild with temperatures holding up in double figures. But in the countryside, well, we could see it turn rather chilly and temperatures could fall down to 5 or 6 degrees Celsius where skies stay clear. But a slightly less chilly night for northern Scotland because of that thicker cloud, and it will be a little bit damp to start the day, some areas of hill fog as well potentially. For Northern Ireland also, bits and pieces of drizzle first thing in the morning. But for many western and southern parts of Scotland, a bright start, plenty of sunshine, blue skies for northwest England, Wales, the Midlands and southern England. Notice though towards the east a bit more in the way of cloud, particularly for East Anglia and North East England, and it certainly will be a cloudier day for these areas compared to on Sunday. Once again, the small chance of a few light fleeting showers, but many places seeing very trivial amounts of rain, if anything at all, and staying entirely dry. A cloudier day for Northern Ireland compared to on Sunday too, but where you do see the sunshine for western and central Scotland, Wales and western England, well, we could see highs of 25 or 26 degrees, somewhat cooler though where skies remain cloudy. And it stays similar through to tomorrow evening as well. Still the cloud thick enough just about to bring one or two light showers across the very far north of Scotland and maybe for some eastern coastal counties of England too. But the theme through the rest of the week is for it to stay generally dry. Lots of sunshine, mainly in the south of the UK towards the end of the week, and temperatures will climb perhaps to the high 20s later in the week.
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1: Welcome to GB News, 40 minutes after 4 o'clock. I'm Nana Aquia. Right, it's time for the Great British Debate. I'm asking, is Kemi Badenoch right that we shouldn't have a general election? A survey has revealed 47% of people think that Andy Burnham, who became Labour leader without contest, should call an election to legitimise his agenda. But Tory leader Kemi Badenoch disagrees, arguing Britain doesn't need another trip to the polls and the government should focus on governing. And now Donald Trump has praised Andy Burnham after it emerged that he will approve more drilling in the North Sea. So what do you think? Is Kemi Badenoch right? We don't need one. We shouldn't have one. Let's see what Jeff Banks and Fahima Mohammed think of that one. All right, Fahima.
13: Well, we've had several midterm prime ministers, and it's not presidential. It's through parliament. And I think it is fine not to have one straight away, as long as he follows the majority Labour mandate from 2024, or if he's going to put something forward to put that across in that specific way. So there's nothing wrong in that, because people do generally vote for the party, not all the time just only to do with the actual leader. But like I said before, we've had several leaders midterm, and whether it works or not, this is our constitution, this is how parliament works, and constitutionally Kemi Badenoch is correct in that sense.
1: All right, Jeff Banks.
12: Well, first of all, I'm absolutely shocked that Andy Burnham has got shoehorned in. I can't believe that in the middle of June, he gets voted in as a Member of Parliament for Makerfield, and 1 month later, he's suddenly Prime Minister. So there are obviously a lot of question marks amongst the general populace as to how that can happen. Who in the background has been engineering this? How did this happen in what supposedly is a democratic society? So I put that to one side and say, OK, he's going to come in, going to bring in a cabinet. He hasn't got a lot to choose from. We've already seen the low quality of the cabinet that exists now. So that's going to be a fairly poor cabinet, whoever he brings in. So we're going to see more mistakes coming down the road. And I'm hanging on to my hat to see what comes next. So is Kemi right? Yes, I believe she is. I think that it would be premature to have a general election now because he's got a massive majority. Mm-hmm. He doesn't need to have a general election. He can actually stick with the massive majority that he's got, bring in all the things that he intends to do. And what bothers me is going to be more and more and more about welfare, giving more and more money away that he hasn't got. And there has been nothing that he's said so far that indicates how he's going to create wealth, how he's going to create money, how he's going to create industry that's going to pay for it all. And I wait to see him hit the bumpy road, make a few mistakes, in fact, many mistakes, and then we shall have a general election.
1: So you haven't bought the growth in every postcode, hope in every heart. Are you drinking the Kool-Aid? Are you up for that?
13: I think it's a good change. And I think, to be honest, he did actually say realistically it's going to take him 10 years. So he needs to be in office for quite some time.
1: Oh, come on.
13: And there are...
1: They all say that because they want their jobs to last for that long.
13: Because in order to change some of the major policies and legislation, it will take some sort of like law changing as well, doesn't happen overnight.
1: With the massive majority he's got, he can change the laws very quickly, and it can literally happen overnight.
13: I just think that the right are upset, and that's all it is, really. The right wingers are upset.
12: Sorry, but this guy has come in. He's got no credential. Try to run for leader.
13: Who do you think has the credentials?
12: Please allow me to finish. He came in, failed to become Labour leader twice, got bumped out from doing that. He's got no credential at all, apart from straightening out the buses in Manchester. That's his only credential. He hasn't run anything, started anything. I think he's a lucky opportunist, and I will actually see, is this the best that we can do out of all the people that live in the United Kingdom to have Andy Burnham as our Prime Minister?
13: Well, we will see. And it's democracy. He was voted in. He was actually favourite. And he
12: got shoehorned in.
13: No, you can say that about most people, to be fair. You really can. Which one would you choose then? Who would you go for? Who do you think has the credentials? Who do you think has everything that you've just said?
12: I actually look forward to the right of politics now, and I actually think whether it's Rupert Lowe, whether it's Nigel Farage, whether it's Kemi Badenoch, or not, I don't think Kemi, I think she's like a really nice lady. I think she's almost like the head girl at school. I think Rupert Lowe is very...
13: The right had it for a long time.
12: He's very decisive. He's run businesses. He's actually done a lot. Nigel Farage has got probably the biggest following of any politician
13: in Britain at the moment.
12: And again, has, when you look at the mandate and look at their prospectus, has
13: he's
12: all
13: not
12: the
13: an
12: right
13: MP,
12: things.
13: He stepped
12: stop
13: down.
12: Stop the boats. Actually secure
13: he's disappointed
12: our borders,
13: people that has voted
12: welfare,
13: for him.
12: Address the NHS and all the problems. All of those things.
13: You can be his fan, but he's not the person.
14: All right, well, there's lots of people who you can be a fan of who they're not the person. It could even be Andy Burnham, who's about to be sworn in as Prime Minister on Monday. All right, stay with us if you're in search of some holiday sun. Here's the forecast for the top European destinations.
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23: Hello there. Southern Europe remains very much in heatwave conditions, and all this heat and humidity is enough at times to produce some thunderstorms. So some heavy, possibly thundery downpours expected across northern parts of Italy, Austria, Slovenia, and very high temperatures anywhere around the Adriatic coastline and also across Greece. Temperatures not quite as high as we move our way further west. Lots of sunshine, and the sunshine stays with us for the rest of the week, along with the high temperatures.
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38: 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They came for a game and tea. You should see her house now, Maeve. It used to be one star, but now it's five. 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
14: Welcome back to GB News. It's 10 minutes to 5 o'clock. I'm Nana Aquare. Right, we are counting down the World Cup final. We're not in it, obviously, which kicks off in less than 4 hours' time. Argentina, who of course knocked out England on Wednesday, take on Spain in Jersey. Was it only Wednesday? They're in New Jersey, where I used to live. Joining me now is GB News reporter and birthday twin, Isabel Fekulak. Happy birthday, Isabel. It's my birthday as well, July 19th. We're the best people. Take it away.
0: Yes, good afternoon, Nana. Well, just over 3 hours to go now until kickoff of the World Cup final tonight. Now, across London and all over the world, Argentinian and Spanish fans will be filling up pubs and venues to watch their teams battle it out on the pitch. Of course, Spain will be hoping for their first World Cup win since 2010 in South Africa. It's their first World Cup final appearance since then as well. Argentina, defending champions, they'll be hoping for back-to-back World Cup glory. England fans here, we've been speaking to all day, and just they've all been backing Spain, I have to say. That's the overall consensus, but not just England fans, people from all over the world. So it certainly seems like it is Argentina versus the rest of the world tonight. Let's have a little listen to what we heard some football fans say they were hoping for earlier.
1: I feel very good. I know Argentina win. We are the best in the world. Vamos, Argentina!
2: Spain to thrash Argentina, 3-0.
0: Still feeling a bit sour about the other...
2: Yeah, I think everyone pretty much except for Argentina is probably rooting for Spain to win.
3: Oh, to be honest, I'm just sad that England have lost, not in it. I hope Spain win. Although I kind of like Messi to win, but... It's just going to be a sad watch.
4: Oh, tonight I think I'm supporting Spain, but obviously because England is eliminated.
5: my friend's from Argentina, but I'm still rooting for Spain.
14: Vamos, España!
0: Vamos! Well, of course, for England fans, there is still that sour taste, that great sense of sadness, although we did win last night and we secured our third place in the 2026 World Cup. We were really hoping, of course, to be in the final today, but for Spain and Argentina, it's all to play for. 8 p.m. kickoff later on tonight, we will find out who the 2026 World Cup champions are.
14: All right, Isabel Fekulak, thank you very much. Good to talk to you. Thank you so much. All right, that's Isabel there, because, of course, it's the World Cup final tonight, and I won't be watching because it's my birthday. I can't be bothered. All right, listen, we're not in it, so it's not interesting. Lots of you have been getting in touch with your thoughts on what we've been discussing. Glynis says, I can see how disability needs consideration in policing, but I can't see how race should be given any exceptions other than understanding what's been said, and that should be up to the solicitors to manage. Yeah, I kind of hear you. I mean, but disability, you know, somebody who's disabled, if they murder someone, is the same as somebody who's not disabled has murdered somebody, who still murdered someone. So whether you're, do you know what I mean? So I don't see why that should be any consideration as well. Lots of you have been talking about your views as well. Lots of happy birthdays. Thank you very much. Scarlett says, 23K Labour Makerfield voters got us into this mess, which of course I'm just referring to Andy Burnham about to be signed in as Prime Minister tomorrow. And others of you saying that actually, oh yes, Chris Candiar is a man of benevolence, not of malevolence. That's very nice. All right, stay with us. Loads more still to come. I'm Nana Aquare. Plenty more on the way in the next hour. Alan Mendoza will be joining us live. Stay tuned for that after the weather.
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7: Hello again and welcome to your latest GB News weather update from the Met Office. If you're after rain in the week ahead, unfortunately it's going to be bad news. It's looking like being another dry week for the vast majority, and there will be further spells of very warm sunshine. So the dry and settle theme is courtesy of this large area of high pressure, and whilst that will drift away a little bit towards the southwest later in the week, it is set to stay dry, as I say, for the vast majority. One or two evening showers perhaps for Devon and Cornwall, those quickly clearing away though as we go into the darkness hours. And across northern Scotland we could see a bit more worn away of thicker cloud and outbreaks of light rain and drizzle arriving through the early hours. But for the vast majority, it will stay dry through tonight. In the towns and cities, it will stay relatively mild with temperatures holding up in double figures. But in the countryside, well, we could see it turn rather chilly and temperatures could fall down to 5 or 6 degrees Celsius where skies stay clear. But a slightly less chilly night for northern Scotland because of that thicker cloud, and it will be a little bit damp to start the day, some areas of hill fog as well potentially. For Northern Ireland also, bits and pieces of drizzle first thing in the morning, but for many western and southern parts of Scotland, a bright start, plenty of sunshine, blue skies for northwest England, Wales, the Midlands and southern England. Notice though towards the east, a bit more in the way of cloud, particularly for East Anglia and northeast England, and it certainly will be a cloudier day for these areas compared to on Sunday. Once again, the small chance of a few light fleeting showers, but many places seeing very trivial amounts of rain, if anything at all, and staying entirely dry. A cloudier day for Northern Ireland compared to on Sunday too, but where you do see the sunshine for western and central Scotland, Wales and western England, well, we could see highs of 25 or 26 degrees, somewhat cooler though, where skies remain cloudy. And it stays similar through tomorrow evening as well. Still the cloud thick enough just about to bring one or two light showers across the very far north of Scotland and maybe for some eastern coastal counties of England too. But the theme through the rest of the week is for it to stay generally dry. Lots of sunshine, mainly in the south of the UK towards the end of the week, and temperatures will climb perhaps to the high 20s later in the
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15: 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UK only. Entrance must be 18 or over. Lines close at 4 p.m. on the 21st of August. 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
14: Hello, and welcome to GB News. We're live on TV, online and on digital radio. I'm Nana Aguirre. It's 5 o'clock and stay with me because between now we've got some big topics hitting the headlines right now. This show is all about opinion. It's mine, it's theirs and of course it's yours. We'll be debating, discussing and at times we will disagree, but no one will be cancelled. Well, joining me today, political commentator Fahima Mohammed and businessman and commentator Jeff Banks. In my niggle, I talked about DEI and the police after it emerged that officers are being forced to write 500-word essays on how to build an anti-racist police service. You can catch it live on our social media channels. And a day before Andy Burnham becomes Prime Minister, he is being praised by Donald Trump. Find out what the US President had to say. We'll be discussing that and about some Labour leaders and some of their more eye-catching policies. Then in the interview, joining me, co-founder of the Executive Director of the Henry Jackson Society, Alan Mendoza, who'll be explaining why he is taking on Scouts. That'll be just after five. Stay tuned. And in the Great British Debate, should weight loss drugs be given to six-year-olds? More than 6,000 children have been treated since 2021 at specialist NHS obesity clinics. So I'm asking, is that right? 6 years old, really? Before we get started, your latest news with Bethany Elsie.
9: Hello, your top stories from the GB newsroom at 1 minute past five. Andy Burnham will scrap plans for government-issued digital ID cards for British adults when he becomes Prime Minister tomorrow. It's part of a raft of measures he's preparing to unveil during his first weeks in Number 10, aimed at tackling the cost of living. It's also reported he'll announce support for new oil and gas drilling in the North Sea, which President Donald Trump has celebrated. On Truth Social, he claimed the people of Aberdeen in Scotland are dancing in the streets, adding the UK has great potential, but it all starts with opening North Sea oil. On Monday morning, Sir Keir will formally resign and Mr. Burnham will be appointed by the King as Britain's Prime Minister before making his first official address to the nation from Downing Street. The Labour MP Melanie Ward told GB News he will bring bold change.
11: What Andy has said that he will do is stick to that Labour manifesto, but within the bounds of that, bring much bigger, bolder change to ordinary people across this country. People are crying out for that. And I think they've had enough of political jiggery-pokery and they want us to get on with the job now. And that's what we're going to do.
9: England have beaten France 6-4 in a thrilling third-place playoff in Miami, achieving their best World Cup finish since 1966. A hat-trick from Bukayo Saka helped the Three Lions win third place, as well as goals from Konza, Rice and Bellingham. But tonight, all eyes are turning to New Jersey as Spain meet Argentina in the final at 10 p.m. Former Premier League manager Harry Redknapp told GB News his predictions.
12: I'm hoping that Spain can win, although I think it'll be a tight game again, to be honest. Spain haven't got a lot of goals in them. They're difficult to break down, and they keep the ball ever so well. But I do think that Argentina, if they go out on the front foot like they finished against England, then it's going to be a close game. I could see a draw again. I can see extra time. I think it'll be a real tight match.
9: The US military has launched further strikes against Iran after two US service members were killed in Jordan, while a third remains missing in action. In response, Iran's army says it carried out drone attacks on two US bases in Kuwait. Crossfire has escalated in recent days after the ceasefire collapsed last week, with both sides accused of striking critical infrastructure. Five people have been killed and at least 35 injured in Ukraine after Russia launched a wave of ballistic missile strikes across several cities, including its biggest attack on the capital, Kyiv. It's after Ukrainian drone attacks across Russia yesterday killed 9 people. President Volodymyr Zelensky says his forces struck 3 oil depots and a fuel facility in Russia. He added 3 Russian tankers from the Shadow Fleet had also been hit in the Black Sea. Andrew Tate and his brother Tristan have been arrested in Miami after British authorities issued 38 new charges against them relating to alleged sexual offences. The Crown Prosecution Service has requested the extradition of the pair back to the UK. They now face a total of 59 charges between them, including for allegations of rape and sex trafficking between July 2010 and August 2017. The Tates have previously denied any wrongdoing. And thousands of homes across Tunbridge Wells are facing water supply disruption for a second day due to a technical issue at a treatment works. South East Water have apologised to customers, adding they've reopened their bottled water stations. Residents across Kent and Sussex have experienced several water supply failures in recent months, leading to South East Water being ordered to spend more than £30 million on improvements by the regulator Ofwat. You're up to date. Let's get back to Nana.
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20: Good afternoon and welcome to GB News. We're live on TV, online and on digital radio. It's 6 minutes after 5 o'clock. I'm Nana Aquia. Still to come, a day before Andy Burnham becomes Prime Minister. I'll get a reaction to reports that he could introduce a wealth tax. Oh dear. Then in the interview, I'll be speaking with the co-founder and executive director of the Henry Jackson Society, Alan Mendoza, who'll be explaining why he is taking on the Scouts. Then in the Great British Debate this hour, I'm asking, should weight loss drugs be given to 6-year-olds? More than 6,000 children have been treated since 2021 at specialist NHS obesity clinics. That is on the way. As ever, send us your thoughts, post your comments, or scan that QR code. Tell us what you think about the topics we're discussing, or go to gbnews.com/yoursay. But let's kick things off with the news that we broke in the last hour, that Andy Burnham has just had the perfect present the day before he becomes Prime Minister. He's put a smile on Donald Trump's face. Mr. Burnham will reportedly approve further oil and gas drilling in the North Sea, reversing the policy under Sir Keir Starmer. And President Trump said the people of Aberdeen in Scotland are dancing in the streets because the new Prime Minister, Andy Burnham, has stated that he will be opening up all the way the invaluable North Sea oil. It will make the United Kingdom make the United Kingdom from a poverty-stricken disaster to one of the richest countries anywhere in the world. So while we're still waiting for confirmation on Andy Burnham's North Sea policy, we do know that he is scrapping the digital ID scheme. Labour's deputy leader Lucy Powell confirmed this morning that Sir Keir Starmer's plans to scrap digital ID are on the back burner. Joining me now is the co-founder and director of the Together Declaration, Alan Miller. Alan, this is good news, isn't it?
21: Well, it's very good news that Andy Burnham has responded to the sensible reaction of the British public and all of our campaigning at Together and with many others against digital ID. But notice he says digital ID cards, the national digital ID cards. Now, what he's also said in his team is that one login and the GovUK digital wallet will remain, and that they'll be digitising driving licences. Now, the concern is that the infrastructure is all in place. So we still have 8 million directors being forced into a digitally verifiable situation with no consent. And what we're saying at Together is it's good that he's saying they were dispensing with digital ID cards, 1.8 billion plus much more that would have been spent on it, and the privacy concerns. However, there's still this situation that it's being imposed through infrastructure. And we are saying that we must have the right, all Britons, not to have to digitally verify to participate. That means when you're running a company, if you're a director, you still must be able to do things in the analog way, provide your accounts in that fashion, not be forced into a one login system, which has already been shown by whistleblowers to have lots of concerns in terms of privacy and breaches, data breaches, but also it's part of an infrastructure of where the government can survey and track everyone. And in the same fashion with the GovUK wallet. So we're asking everyone to sign the pledge, the Together pledge, that they will not be downloading any government ID onto any of their phones or items, digital items. And we're reminding Andy Burnham that whilst this is good, this needs to be ensured that everyone has the right not to digitally verify it, and that's Together's Digital Bill of Rights.
20: But But some might say that that is just simply the way technology is progressing. So we've scrapped certain things, like, for example, nobody really uses CDs anymore, do you know what I mean? Everything is downloaded digitally. Some people still use records, but, you know, nobody's making cassette tapes, cassette decks anymore. You can't get a cassette deck for love nor money. They stopped making those, do you know what I mean? So as we progress and technology improves, we find ways of being more efficient. Some might argue that that is simply what is happening.
21: Well, it's fantastic technology. We love it. And we think efficiency is really important. Where the concern is where the government has access to every aspect of digital scrutiny and data. So on the one hand, if we look at the argument that it's going to be efficient and fast and better for driving licenses, we've seen in New South Wales, where they've modelled things on, that there's a whole black market of dodgy digital driving licenses. So the argument that it can be efficient, or they can be sort of against people using them illegally, doesn't hold water. But the key thing is, there's all sorts of arguments where you could use digital technology for people, and it can be used between a doctor, for instance, and a patient. Where the concern becomes is when a state that already is very obsessed with looking at what people are saying online, going into people's bank accounts with the departments of work and pensions, people who are unelected, where in a range of areas, the idea of surveying and scrutinising what citizens do and changing the relationship with them, that's where the concern is with this. And the reality is, no one ever had a discussion about one login, 8 million directors being forced into this, alongside, for instance, all children on the Children's Wellbeing Schools Bill. We've got a situation, 8 million directors being forced into this, alongside, for instance, all children on the Children's Wellbeing Schools Bill.

0: people continuing to be able to do it in an analog way, ongoing.
1: Yeah, but the state can get hold of all of that information in separate spaces. So digital ID would consolidate it all in one space. But all the information would be available to the state if they so wanted it, if you see what I mean. So if they wanted your national insurance number, if they wanted your driving license, if they wanted your self-assessment or anything, they can still get hold of it, but it's just not, it won't be in one space.
0: Well, absolutely they can, but they have to go through due process. And we've just seen recently, for instance, people's medical records being shared and assessed and evaluated by lots of people. If you look at the data breaches we've seen from Afghan service personnel to Jaguar Land Rover that almost crashed the economy for a while, to Heathrow being grounded, to the Post Office Horizon scandal, across the board, we've seen all sorts of data breaches, even if people are not concerned about a malign interest of government, where they've not been able to protect the actual data from bad actors abroad, but also internally and domestically. So there's obviously a security concern, even at the very basic level of ensuring we've got privacy and protection. And the big tech companies often can't do it. So the idea that the government's going to be able to do it for many will be quite laughable. But if they want to go and pursue us, and you're absolutely right, they can get a warrant and they should be able to do that in circumstances where they can demonstrate there's concerns around crime or terror. The problem is, like with live facial recognition, it becomes everybody has it foisted upon them on the basis that it's there to get the bad actors and the bad apples. So it changes the nature of the relationship. And we're saying that we must be able to, like we've got warrants, like we've got protections already in place, we must be able to have a situation where people can continue to exist without having to digitally verify. The other area is, of course, with the discussion of the social media ban for under 16s. That, by de facto, could end up meaning that people have to digitally verify to prove that they're above 16. Now they're saying it may be a curfew, there may be other things, but in the end, it amounts to the same thing. How do we prove who we are? And it becomes a shorthand for having to digitally verify for the whole of the population to get into the town square and the public square. So yeah, we're saying that it does need to have protections in place.
1: It needs checks and balances before they roll it out, as they often do these things in haste, and then we find all the holes that exist in it. Listen, Alan, if people want to find out more, maybe get behind your campaign, where do they go?
0: Thank you, Nanny. Yeah, come to togetherdeclaration.org, or you can find us across socials at TogetherDec and at TogetherDeclaration.
1: All right, Alan Miller, thank you very much. That's Alan
0: thank
1: Miller.
0: You,
1: he is the co-founder and director of the Together Declaration. Thank you. Right, well, 15 minutes after 5 o'clock. Welcome on board. If you just tuned in, you've missed a lot of the programme, really, but you're here now. But speculation is mounting over the approach that Andy Burnham will take towards the economy, and not least because he will pick as Chancellor. In an interview, Mr. Burnham refused to rule out a wealth tax, suggesting his government may have to ask for a little more in tax to help create a fairer society. Well, with me now is reporter for Reason magazine, Reem Ibrahim. Reem, it sounds like Andy Burnham, but he's not going to have enough money. He's going to have to come out with the begging bowl, and it sounds like he's going to take that money from the hard-working taxpayer instead of a lot of Workshire people who seem to be enjoying the welfare merry-go-round.
2: Absolutely, and the really interesting thing about the UK is that wealth inequality is actually pretty small. So the idea that there are these, you know, millionaires and billionaires that are sort of hoarding all of this wealth, and that wealth is fixed and therefore everybody else is worse off, is just completely untrue. There's also this aspect of this, Nana, which you alluded to, you know, the sort of politics of jealousy, the idea that people that are successful, people that have done well in their lives, people that have created value in society, and that's why they've done economically and financially well, those people must be punished for that success. But just moving that to the side, the majority of economists, even those that actually quite like taxes and like the idea of raising more revenue for the government to spend, most of them do not like wealth taxes. And when we're looking at the way in which Western Europe has looked at that, so in the 1990s, about half of Western Europe had some form of wealth tax. Now only three countries have them. And part of the reason for this, and many of those countries, by the way, got rid of their wealth taxes under left-wing governments. The reason for that is because many wealthy people simply leave. It is also extraordinarily difficult to administer. And also, the actual revenue rate

0: fundraising capabilities. So the amount of money you can actually raise from a wealth tax ends up being quite limited for those reasons. So I think when we're talking about wealth taxes, we have to be very clear about the fact that, yes, I mean, I hate tax. I think taxation is theft. But also that even the people that like taxes often do not like wealth taxes, because it's a very, very difficult way to actually raise revenue. This also comes down to a real fundamental point that I think a lot of people on the left seem to propagate. This idea that there is a fixed amount of wealth in the economy, and if other people are wealthy, that means that you cannot be as wealthy as them, because the amount of wealth is fixed and therefore you have to redistribute that amount of wealth. It's completely untrue. Wealth is created, and wealth is created by wealth creators, those that create fantastic things, those that invent wonderful things. And I think that when we're looking at the government's expenditure, you know, public spending is now about 44% of GDP. So about half of the economy is the state. That is an enormous figure. And really the question we should be looking at is how we can reduce public spending. Should we start reducing foreign aid, which I know Andy Burnham has said that he wants to increase? Shall we start looking at the welfare state, how much money we are spending on pensions, how much money we are spending on people that are out of work, instead of trying to take more money from people that actually create wonderful things that progress humanity?
1: Yes, I'm kind of here with you, although I don't believe that we should take money from pensioners, because they can't work anymore. They've worked hard enough. A lot of them deserve, I think, to have a decent pension so they don't have to be working all of their lives. I think it's totally unfair to expect that. But as for those work-shy 18 to 24-year-olds who appear to be off on anxiety, I'm afraid not. I'm anxious. You're probably anxious. We're still working. In fact, instead of ruminating with your anxiety, get off your backside and go to work. Reem Ibrahim, thank you very much. Really good to talk to you. She's a reporter for Reason magazine. Right, you're with me. I'm Nana Akwe. This is GB News. We're live on TV, online and on digital radio. Next in my interview, I'll be joined by the co-founder and executive director of the Henry Jackson Society, Alan Mendoza. He'll be explaining why he is taking on the Scouts.
2: I've been in Westminster for a long time, but I know that though power may be here, its effect on people's lives is across the whole of the country. We may be where rules are made, but it's where they're implemented that matters. Join me, Jacob Rees-Mogg, for forthright and frank discussion on where Britain has come from, where it's going, and where it will end up. That's State of the Nation, Monday to Thursday, 8 to 9 o'clock. Vox Populi, Vox Dei.
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5: 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"I don't think that I lost the trust," Tuchel said. "We need to gain the trust and rebuild it." The Three Lions went on to claim their finest World Cup result on foreign territory with a remarkable 6-4 triumph over Didier Deschamps' side. Bukayo Saka netted three times, including a penalty, while Jude Bellingham sealed the victory deep into added time following Ousmane Dembele's late strike for France. That's the latest sport. 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
1: Hello, good afternoon and welcome to GB News. We're live on TV, online and on digital radio. I'm Nana Aguirre. It is 23 minutes after 5 o'clock. Now, a branch of the Scout Association encouraged children to paint for Gaza. The Muslim Scout Association held the painting challenge in collaboration with the charity Islamic Relief to show Palestinian children love and support. The Scout Association has since opened an investigation into the competition, with some claiming that this competition is politicising children. Well, I'm joined in the studio by the Executive Director of the Henry Jackson Society, Alan Mendoza. So, Alan, talk to me about this. I mean, some people might listen to that and think, oh, that's nice. Painting pictures for Gaza.
14: Well, it's lovely, except that, of course, the pictures that are coming back have from the river to the sea. They're coloured in sort of Palestinian national slogans over the entirety of the land. It's not promoting a two-state solution, which is the official position of this country. So what is actually going on? Why is a branch of the Scouts? The Scouts are not a political movement. Yeah. They're supposed to be about fellowship, sort of values, etc. None of this sort of politicisation. Why is a branch of it promoting this kind of nonsense?
1: Well, why are they? Who did it come down through?
14: Well, it's come down through the Muslim Scout Association, which is a component part of the Scouts. Now, I'm a bit puzzled why there is a Muslim Scout Association in the first place. Again, I thought, when I grew up, the Scouts were for everyone. It wasn't a question of if you were Muslim, Hindu, Jewish, Christian, you went to different Scout groups, you all joined the same Scout group. So I'm a bit puzzled as to why there is a separate division for Muslim Scouts already. I don't get it, but that's where it's come through.
1: Well, how did they get by? They get past the whole thing then? Why should they have a diverse range of Scouts?
14: I'm mystified.
1: Are they breaking any sort of equality law or breaking any law in this country?
14: Well, they're probably not breaking a law in that sense, but again, it goes against the ethos of what the Scouts were all about. And I think it's a curious sort of change to have this sort of division, as it were, within the Scouts. We should just get back to non-politicisation, teaching children valuable skills for how they get on in life, rather than politicising things like this. I mean, again, why would Gaza be a fitting subject for a British Scout group?
1: So your society made the complaint, and where are we with it now?
14: Well, the Scout Association say they're looking into it and are investigating what's going on. They've reiterated, you know, the sort of the universal ethos of Scouts, and they're of course determined to make sure that nobody is put out by this, and that anyone can go to Scout meetings and not feel under attack.
1: Why do you think these organisations feel that they should be adding this sort of thing into their sort of practices? Do you think maybe there's kind of indoctrinating the children? Because we know in Gaza that the children are brought up, and this is not anything that is controversial, but we know that the children are brought up to hate Jewish people. I mean, I've seen the puzzles and jigsaws that they're meant to be making in schools, and some of those puzzles were of children killing Jewish people, which is not really something the young people should be looking at.
14: No, and that's the situation obviously in Gaza. I mean, here we're dealing with something in Britain, which makes it, in a sense, even more shocking that they're politicising this. We understand in Gaza what's going on. We know full well that children for generations have been taught to hate by the entire system. But it's a very different matter in the UK, where we're not supposed to be taught to hate. We're supposed to, in the Scouts, you're supposed to be taught to love rather than hate. So it's a very confused situation. I mean, one of the other things we discovered was that children were being encouraged to skip a meal to show solidarity for Gaza in that sort of way. I find it extraordinary that children were being told not to have nutrition for a political cause again.
1: I mean, it's just awful, isn't it, bringing children in to what is a conflict that's obviously been created by adults, has nothing to do with scouting at all, really. Why should it matter whether you're Muslim, Hindu, Sikh, or whatever religion you are, Christian? to join the Scouts. It's not a Christian, there's no sort of religion involved in the movement of the Scouts, is there?
14: No, I think originally, of course, it had Christian overtones, but that was, 100 years ago. The Scouts today are not a religious movement in the slightest. And that's why, again, I'm puzzled as to why you would have a religion, as it were, suggesting that there should be a special division for that religion within the Scouts. That seems to me a very curious and divisive move in and of itself. I mean, surely we should be looking at integrated Scouting. That's, that's sort of been the vision of that movement for a long time.
1: What would you like to see happen now? You've made the complaint. It is with the association, the Scout Association. They've opened up an investigation. What would you like to see as a result?
14: Well, they need to investigate it. They've got to decide what they, as a movement, want to do about it. As I see it, this is not compatible with the values of Scouting. So they need to determine whether it is or isn't. And if they agree and think it isn't, they need to obviously make sure this doesn't happen again.
1: Would you like also for them to perhaps think again about having a Muslim Scouts? What's that about?
14: It seems to me a strange and divisive move. Again, look, it's not my business to tell the Scouts how to run their show, as it were. But if you are committed to these law, the Scouting Code, as it were, it doesn't say in there, divide up into religious groups. It says, on the contrary, that Scouting should be open to all, open for all, and we should all be able to participate as one. So it seems to me that would make sense.
1: And have they given you any ideas how long their investigation might take?
14: Because when they open these
1: investigations, they can go on for years.
14: Well, they can, but they've got to make their own inquiries. That's on them to take this up. We've raised the alarm. We think there's something to see there, and it's up to them to take it forward to determine what Scouting is all about in Britain in 2026.
1: Well, you will come back and let us know what happens as a result.
14: Of course we will, and hopefully we'll have that fairly soon.
1: Mm. Now, I want to ask you about Andy Burnham. Because you are allowed to speak on this, I'm sure. What are your thoughts on the fact that we were just talking earlier about digital ID, that he's scrapping those plans?
14: Well, that's a good thing. I mean, I think this was a mistaken position, although it had already been watered down. I mean, it looked like at one stage it would be compulsory, then it was going to be sort of, maybe. Well, now, he's going to cancel it, which is great, but we have to make sure that he's not going to get it in through the back door through some of the other measures in terms of social media and such like. So it's one thing to say you're cancelling it. I'd like to see what he intends to actually do about some of these other measures to make sure that adults aren't being forced into it, essentially, for measures that have been designed to protect children. It seems to me there is still a potential flaw there.
1: And it seems that Donald Trump seems to like Andy Burnham. He's sent a little post. Are you your thoughts on opening up drilling for the North Sea?
14: Well, I think it's a great move. It's, again, long overdue. I'm wondering how this is going to work in terms of his cabinet, particularly with Ed Miliband, who's obviously been obviously strongly against it.
1: Get rid of Ed.
14: Well, I would agree, but I suspect he's in either to stay where he is or there's rumours he's going to be promoted. I'm not quite sure how Ed Miliband, as Foreign Secretary, is going to go down in Washington, I suspect, like a bucket of cold sick.
1: I wonder what will happen to David Lammy as well.
14: Well, yes, I mean, he'll be moved, no doubt, for the 8 millionth time to the next position, where he will fail again.
1: Yeah, well, I think he's a liability. I don't really know what he does. Everything seems to be wrong. Alan Mendoza, thank you very much. Really good to talk to you. That's Alan Mendoza, the Executive Director at the Henry Jackson Society. Right, it's just gone 5:30. This is GB News, and the Scout Association said, in response to this story, we are aware of this complaint and take the concerns raised very seriously. We have a robust process in place to ensure that matters of this nature are investigated thoroughly, impartially and fairly. The complaint is currently at an early stage and we are in the process of establishing the relevant facts. Well, GB News has contacted the Muslim Scout Fellowship for comment. Right, 5:30 now. You're with me. I'm Nana O'Quinn. This is GB News, still to come in the Great British Debate. I'm asking, should weight loss drugs be given to six-year-olds? My panel will get it stuck into that. But first, your latest news with Bethany Elsie.
8: Headlines from the GB newsroom. Andy Burnham will scrap plans for government-issued digital ID cards for all adults when he becomes Prime Minister tomorrow and redirect the resources to tackle the cost of living. England have beaten France 6-4 in a thrilling third-place playoff in Miami, achieving their best World Cup finish since 1966. Spain will play Argentina in the final tonight at 10. The US military has launched strikes against Iran after two US service members were killed in Jordan. A third remains missing in action. 5 people have been killed and at least 35 injured in Ukraine after Russia launched a wave of ballistic missile strikes across several cities, including its biggest attack on the capital, Kyiv. And Andrew and Tristan Tate have been arrested in Miami after British police issued 38 new charges against them relating to alleged sexual offences. The Tates have previously denied any wrongdoing. You're up to date. I'll have a full roundup for you at 6 o'clock.
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15: Hello again and welcome to your latest GB News weather update from the Met Office. If you're after rain in the week ahead, unfortunately it's going to be bad news. It's looking like being another dry week for the vast majority and there will be further spells of very warm sunshine. So the dry and settle theme is courtesy of this large area of high pressure, and whilst that will drift away a little bit towards the southwest later in the week, it is set to stay dry, as I say, for the vast majority. One or two evening showers perhaps for Devon and Cornwall, those quickly clearing away though as we go into the darkness hours. And across northern Scotland we could see a bit more in a way of thicker cloud and outbreaks of light rain and drizzle arriving through the early hours. But for the vast majority, it will stay dry through tonight. In the towns and cities, it will stay relatively mild with temperatures holding up in double figures. But in the countryside, well, we could see it turn rather chilly and temperatures could fall down to 5 or 6 degrees Celsius where skies stay clear. But a slightly less chilly night for northern Scotland because of that thicker cloud, and it will be a little bit damp to start the day, some areas of hill fog as well potentially. For Northern Ireland also, bits and pieces of drizzle first thing in the morning, but for many western and southern parts of Scotland a bright start, plenty of sunshine, blue skies for northwest England, Wales, the Midlands and southern England. Notice though towards the east a bit more in the way of cloud, particularly for East Anglia and North East England, and it certainly will be a cloudier day for these areas compared to on Sunday. Once again, the small chance of a few light fleeting showers, but many places seeing very trivial amounts of rain, if anything at all, and staying entirely dry. A cloudier day for Northern Ireland compared to on Sunday too, but where you do see the sunshine for western and central Scotland, Wales and western England, well, we could see highs of 25 or 26 degrees, somewhat cooler though where skies remain cloudy. And it stays similar through tomorrow evening as well. Still the cloud thick enough just about to bring one or two light showers across the very far north of Scotland and maybe for some eastern coastal counties of England too. But the theme through the rest of the week is for it to stay generally dry. Lots of sunshine, mainly in the south of the UK towards the end of the week, and temperatures will climb perhaps to the high 20s later in the week.
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1: 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I'm Nana Akwe. 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
16: 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UK only. Entrance must be 18 or over. Lines close at 4 p.m. on the 21st of August. This is a network giveaway. Entries will be pooled. Please check the closing time if listening or watching on demand. Good luck.
1: Right, well, stay with us. 37 after 5, it's time now for the Great British Debate. I'm asking, should weight loss drugs be given to six-year-olds? Children as young as six could one day be offered weight loss drugs after new research showed promising results in treating severe childhood obesity. Now, the study found that children taking Wegovy lost significant amounts of weight, prompting calls for earlier intervention in the fight against obesity. So the Great British Debate this hour, I'm asking, should weight loss drugs be given to six-year-olds? Joining me now is designer and businessman Jeff Banks and political commentator Fahima Mohammed. It's a tricky one. I'm going to start with you, Jeff Banks.
17: Absolutely not. Mm. I think the bigger problem is children in Britain are overweight. 40% of children are either overweight or obese. According to a report from the European Union, we are the most unhealthy nation in Europe for children. So I look at it, I think it's a problem with the parents. Whenever I see fat kids, the chances are the parents are fat.
1: Yeah.
17: So I ask the question, what diet are they on? What are they actually eating? What are they being fed? And I think the bigger problem is, again, we have a situation where health in schools is declining. Doing PE has been reduced. When I went to school, we had every Wednesday afternoon off for sport. That doesn't happen anymore. Yeah. So you generally are feeding into a young people that are not having physical education. They're getting the wrong diet and they're becoming overweight. And I think it's endemic in the British public. Mm. Like when I was at Gatwick recently and I couldn't believe how big people are. Mm. Most of the men that seemed to be going through were overweight. They all had pot bellies. They needed to go on holiday to drink more.
1: They need to go cycling.
17: Do you know one of the other things I found is how fat the police are? So again, I look at... I look at the police, and they're actually, the police remit is you're supposed to have a BMI between 18 and 30. The recommended BMI for anybody is a maximum of 25. So already they're allowing people into the police force. They're supposed to be able to run, I think, a mile and a half in under 14 minutes. And I look at most of them.
1: You could probably walk that.
17: I could walk quicker than that. So yeah, we have a whole nation that is overweight. 40% of the kids are obese, and then we're saying we should inject the children to slim them. I'm out.
1: Yeah, I don't know whether that's a wise thing, but some people might say it would help them later on in life if they're obese.
18: Well, I don't think that this is just like, you know, every sort of child who is obese is going to be getting this kind of injection. It is a clinical trial. And I think you have to be much more nuanced about this. When people look at obesity, they just think it's that person's fault, when actually it can be a severe health condition for many reasons.
1: Created by eating too much or the wrong food.
18: It's not always that. Some people, genetics, there's other health issues
1: but in places where there's very little food, you don't see fat people.
18: But even still, actually. Right. I have.
1: Well, why do you think?
18: I have.
1: Can I just say, those drugs work by stopping you from eating. They work by inhibiting your craving. So they work with a very clever peptide, right? Semaglutide, which simply works on the way the body produces the satiation. So it tells you that you're satisfied. So it's clear. The fact that it works proves that these people eat too much.
18: But I think it's other factors with regards to education, poverty, and the fact that we have got, you know, certain classes and cohorts in this country that doesn't have the awareness and education. We also have to, you know, tell companies and industries to also take accountability for advertisements and for also food information that a lot of people are not actually understanding. So if it is just food, which I doubt, I think it's more than that. I think it's more than that. I think it's much more. Pediatricians do the research, and it's a case-by-case study for children when it comes to these things.
1: Okay, they're probably seeing the effects, whether they actually work and whether there's side effects on children and young people. But I do a lot in fitness. I'm very qualified in many areas of this, and I teach and train people. And the problem with obesity is because people eat too much, and that is pretty much the main reason. And then you get diabetes and all the other things.
18: I think it's a very binary way.
17: When I was growing up, we were poor.
1: It's the truth.
17: When I was growing up, we were poor and we were all thin.
1: Yes.
18: No, but I don't get now. People are poor and they're all fat. No, that's the whole idea. Because the food itself with the additives.
17: That doesn't add up to me.
18: Because it's probably more expensive to buy healthy food.
17: If you want to be thin, eat less.
18: No, it's not just that. It's not cheaper. Certain foods are cheap and they contain additives or ready meals, which is not healthy for you. And at the same time, people are also not cooking healthily, not understanding how to eat. It's the education. So even if they're poor and they're eating, they still can also gain the weight. It doesn't mean that if you're poor, you're actually going to be thin. It means that you're eating unhealthy.
1: So
18: can also lead to obesity.
17: My mum was a very ordinary lady. She didn't need education.
18: It's a different generation. unfortunately, with food
17: Let Jeff speak, please. Yeah, I mean, my mum didn't need any education to know exactly what a balanced diet was and exactly how many calories I needed each day and how much exercise I needed to do to maintain. She didn't need education in that. It came natural to her. So I actually think I blame a lot of the parentage in this, because you're right. A lot of the foodstuffs now are kind of got lots of ingredients in them which are fatal. They are altering the natural balance of things. But it's up to the parents to actually start looking at what they should be feeding their children and not start injecting them to make them thin. I think that's a huge mistake.
18: I think we shouldn't have a complete ban on the injections, because I think certain, you know, people, when they have got that stage, they probably do require it, and it will be obviously by case study and clinical and with a pediatrician with assessments. But I think that absolutely when it comes to parenting, you cannot have every parent the same way, with the same education, with the same knowledge. They're probably working. They don't have. There's a lot of single parents out there, so they don't have that knowledge. And you might think your parent didn't have that knowledge. They probably did.
17: Now, you're a single mother. Yes, what do you feed your children?
18: Well, they're fit, healthy boys.
1: Are they
18: very
1: fat?
18: Very, absolutely not.
1: Exactly.
17: Right.
18: But they themselves have, you know, that sort of understanding of how they want to look. And they are very, very, you know, aware of it. So am I.
1: I don't think you should jab children that are fat because of obesity. I think they have eaten too much. They've eaten the wrong food. And their parents need to get a grip. And actually, I'd be looking at doing something to the parents instead. Maybe giving the parents the jab. Then they can learn how to eat and cook for their children and realise the damage they're causing them. But no, you can't jab kids at 6 years old. Find out they shouldn't be fat at that age. That's frightening. All right, unless they're actually something on this, but very, very, very few people have an illness that makes you fat like that.
17: And I think the police should do press ups.
1: I think they should maybe run a bit further than how far was it? 1 mile in under 14 minutes. Yeah. Come on, I can walk that. Right, stay with us if you're in search of some holiday sun. Here's the forecast.
17: Perhaps they should walk after criminals now, not run after them.
1: Exactly.
17: Like, yeah.
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22: Hello there. Southern Europe remains very much in heatwave conditions, and all this heat and humidity is enough at times to produce some thunderstorms. So some heavy, possibly thundery downpours expected across northern parts of Italy, Austria, Slovenia, and very high temperatures anywhere around the Adriatic coastline and also across Greece. Temperatures not quite as high as we move our way further west. Lots of sunshine, and the sunshine stays with us for the rest of the week, along with the high temperatures.
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7: 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He joins us now. Josh, what's coming up on your show?
9: Well, it's a World Cup special. Is far left extremism more of a threat to us than right-wing extremism? Senator Rubio certainly thought so in his speech this week, and we have someone, an exclusive, Andy No is in the studio. He wrote the very famous book, Unmasked, where he infiltrated the far left, and he paid the price for it. We also have Andy Berman's new political appointees. We ask what they mean for free speech. Charlotte Gill has all the receipts. Toby Young is here talking about disinformation from approved news sources, and a shocking new report from over 70 former NGO employees look at the total ideological capture of organisations like Amnesty and Greenpeace. It's going to be a great show.
7: All right, thank you very much, Josh Harry. Looking forward to that. I won't be able to watch because it's my birthday, so I'm off on a jaunt. Thank you very much, Josh. Right, time for Supplement Sunday, the part of the show where my panel have other stories that caught their eye. Joining me, designer, businessman Jeff Banks, and also political commentator Fahima Mohammed. All right, I don't know who to go to first. Let's start with you, Fahima Mohammed. It's a shocker.
10: It is a shocker. Well, the final of Love Island is approaching, and the question is this Britain's biggest summer obsession? I mean, I have to admit, I did watch it this year. I didn't watch it for a couple of years before that, but I was obsessed. And they say that it's boring, but the characters do get more exciting. And I do think it is an obsession. For me, it's a psychological experiment as to how relationships works nowadays, how not to do it, and how to learn about what's happening outside. So, you know, for me, I think it's definitely an obsession once you get into it.
7: My daughter's obsessed with it.
10: I am.
7: She takes her little phone and she's going, eating food.
10: It is one of those.
7: And I say, Africa, she goes, she's got her headphones on and she's not taking any notice of me at all. Africa! I actually have to call her on her phone, even if she's in the same room as me.
8: I think with two teenage sons, you need to get out more. That's not my opinion.
10: Maybe.
8: I read an article this morning about a young kid of 6 years of age burnt his lip on a marshmallow in the school playground, and he sued the school and got £4,000 in damages. Now, for me, I wonder what's coming down the road, because in future, all the human rights lawyers, if we manage to stop the boats, they're all going to be unemployed. So I think young kids starting primary school, they're all going to hire their own lawyers, and they're actually going to turn up at school with the name of a lawyer in their rucksack to say, if you do that, teach, I'm suing.
7: All right. Yeah. I love those.
8: Watch it coming down the road.
7: Now, listen, before we leave you throughout the show, I've been asking, should Andy Burnham scrap the digital ID scheme? The results are in. 96% of you say yes. 4% of you say no. Well, I've got to say, say thank you very much to my brilliant panel, political commentator Fahima Mohammed. Thank you, Fahima. And also designer and businessman Jeff Banks. Thank you very much, Jeff.
8: My pleasure.
7: Well, I leave you all now to go swanning down some river somewhere to have a nice meal. And it's my birthday today. I'm old. The wrong side of 60. Stay with us, though. Loads still to come. Thank you so much for your company. I'll leave you with the weather. I'll see you next week, same time, same place, 3 o'clock. Be there or be square.
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12: Hello again and welcome to your latest GB News weather update from the Met Office. If you're after rain in the week ahead, unfortunately it's going to be bad news. It's looking like being another dry week for the vast majority and there will be further spells of very warm sunshine. So the dry and settle theme is courtesy of this large area of high pressure, and whilst that will drift away a little bit towards the southwest later in the week, it is set to stay dry, as I say, for the vast majority. One or two evening showers perhaps for Devon and Cornwall, those quickly clearing away though as we go into the darkness hours. And across northern Scotland we could see a bit more in the way of thicker cloud and outbreaks of light rain and drizzle arriving through the early hours. But for the vast majority, it will stay dry through tonight. In the towns and cities, it will stay relatively mild with temperatures holding up in double figures. But in the countryside, well, we could see it turn rather chilly and temperatures could fall down to 5 or 6 degrees Celsius where skies stay clear. But a slightly less chilly night for northern Scotland because of that thicker cloud, and it will be a little bit damp to start the day, some areas of hill fog as well potentially. For Northern Ireland also, bits and pieces of drizzle first thing in the morning. But for many western and southern parts of Scotland, a bright start, plenty of sunshine, blue skies for northwest England, Wales, the Midlands and southern England. Notice though towards the east a bit more in the way of cloud, particularly for East Anglia and northeast England, and it certainly will be a cloudier day for these areas compared to on Sunday. Once again, the small chance of a few light fleeting showers, but many places seeing very trivial amounts of rain, if anything at all, and staying entirely dry. A cloudier day for Northern Ireland compared to on Sunday too, but where you do see the sunshine for western and central Scotland, Wales and western England, where we could see highs of 25 or 26 degrees. Somewhat cooler though, where skies remain cloudy. And it stays similar through tomorrow evening as well. Still the cloud thick enough just about to bring one or two light showers across the very far north of Scotland and maybe for some eastern coastal counties of England too. But the theme through the rest of the week is for it to stay generally dry. Lots of sunshine, mainly in the south of the UK towards the end of the week, and temperatures will climb perhaps to the high 20s later in.
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17: 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Entrance must be 18 or over. Lines close at 4pm on the 21st of August. 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

0: Welcome back. I'm Bethany Elsie with your top stories from the GB newsroom at 6 o'clock. Andy Burnham will use his first speech as Prime Minister to promise a more stable style of government after becoming Britain's sixth leader within the last decade. He'll say the country needs honesty and reflection and will pledge what he calls tangible improvements in people's lives. To do that, he's expected to announce a raft of measures to tackle the cost of living, including scrapping digital ID cards and supporting new oil and gas drilling in the North Sea, something the US President Donald Trump has celebrated, saying people in Aberdeen are dancing in the streets. England have beaten France 6-4 in a third-place playoff in Miami, achieving their best World Cup finish since 1966. A hat-trick from Bukayo Saka helped the Three Lions win third place, as well as goals from Konsa, Rice and Bellingham. But tonight, all eyes are turning to New Jersey as Spain meet Argentina in the final at 10 p.m. The US military has launched further strikes against Iran after two US service members were killed in Jordan, while a third remains missing in action. In response, Iran's army says it carried out drone attacks on two US bases in Kuwait. Crossfire has escalated in recent days after the ceasefire collapsed last week. Five people have been killed and at least 35 injured in Ukraine after Russia launched a wave of ballistic missile strikes across several cities, including its biggest attack of the war on the capital, Kyiv. It's after Ukrainian drone attacks across Russia killed 9 people yesterday. President Volodymyr Zelensky says his forces hit 3 Russian oil depots, a fuel facility, and Shadow Fleet tankers in the Black Sea. And Andrew Tate and his brother Tristan have been arrested in Miami after British authorities issued 38 new charges against them relating to alleged sexual offences. The Crown Prosecution Service has requested the extradition of the pair back to the UK. They now face a total of 59 charges between them, including for allegations of rape and sex trafficking between July 2010 and August 2017. The Tates have previously denied any wrongdoing. Those are your latest headlines. I'll be back with more at 7 o'clock.
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0: Welcome back. The Labour MP for Cowden, Beath and Kirkcaldy, Melanie Dawd, joins me now. Hopefully I pronounced the second half of your constituency a little better than I first attempted it, Melanie. My Scottish pronunciation is found wanting. Now, let me read you the front of the Mail on Sunday. Messiah without a mandate. On eve of becoming PM, Burnham gets blunt message from voters in Mail on Sunday poll. Flutter those eyelashes all you like, Andy, but we want an election now. And that's reflecting the fact that 47% think we should have a general election against 31% who disagree. A Messiah without a mandate. I mean, it's not far off.
1: That's not the sense that I have on the ground here in Kirkcaldy at all. What my voters, what my constituents here in Kirkcaldy think is that in 2024, they got rid of our Conservative government, they voted in Labour to bring huge change to this country. That's what we promised we would do, but they haven't felt that change keenly enough, especially not in their pockets, where the cost of living continues to be a really big issue. And what Andy has said that he will do is stick to that Labour manifesto, but within the bounds of that, bring much bigger, bolder change to ordinary people across this country. People are crying out for that. And I think they've had enough of political jiggery pokery, and they want us to get on with the job now. And that's what we're going to do.
0: Well, haven't they just had enough of Keir Starmer? I mean, they voted for him. 2 years later, you're still unhappy and so are they. You've brought in Andy Burnham, but your constituents didn't vote for him.
1: Well, I think they have had enough of Keir Starmer, and the voters were very clear about that in the elections in May. And it was what we heard on doorsteps right across the country, including here in Fife, from voters that led Labour MPs to move and make sure that we now are having a new Prime Minister coming in Andy Burnham, who will be better able to deliver the kind of change that people voted for at the last general election. And we've still got 3 years left to run of this Labour government. We need to get on with it now. You know, people in areas like mine have felt that for too long power has been hoarded away from them in Westminster, but also actually in Holyrood, where the Scottish government has over-centralised everything. And you see what the result of that in places like mine, where town centres have been left to decay. What we actually want is a focus on really improving the kinds of things that affect people's everyday lives, so that everybody in places like mine knows that they matter. And that's going to require big change, and that's what we're going to get on with doing.
0: But forgive me, Melanie Ward, people might be wondering how much more devolution the Scots actually want. What happened is that Blair and Brown brought about this devolution agenda, and unfortunately it went bad for Labour. It didn't go very well because the SNP got in power thanks to your own devolution plans. They've now messed things up, okay? But that's the fault of devolution, and yet you're saying you want more devolution.
1: Not quite. I think that's a slight misunderstanding. What I'm saying is that the SNP and the Scottish government need to devolve power out of Holyrood. I'm not talking about more devolution of more power from Westminster to Holyrood. I'm saying that power needs to get out of Holyrood so that places like mine can have control over the decisions that affect us. Let me give you the example of business rates. I talked about high streets, about town centres. That's a huge issue for people all over the country, including here in Kirkcaldy. Now, in Scotland and many places, we actually have higher business rates than in many parts of England. In any case, we need to give local areas more control over the things that affect us so that we can start to bring proper growth and change in our economy. There's no economic growth plan, no economic development plan for places like mine, no plan of how we're going to bring new jobs here. That's the opportunity that we have now, is to start to push power out of power centres, to give control, to give choice, and most of all to have government that works in the interest of places that have been left behind for too long. That's what this is about now. We've got 3 years to get on with it, and I'm really excited about the next few years and how that's going to go, starting tomorrow.
0: I take your point on business rates, but what more do you want control over at a constituency level? Do you want to start setting the rates of income tax in your constituency, for instance? I mean, that's how far devolution could go, and then you end up with a postcode lottery.
1: Well, I don't think setting, you know, income tax rates at a kind of local council level would be very sensible. I don't mean that. But to give you another example, in Scotland, all of our police force has been centralised into Holyrood. And you see decisions that are not taken in the interests of areas like mine, where, for example, we're losing one police officer every month. Power feels very far away from places like this, and it's time that we change that. And what we have in Andy Burnham is going to be a Prime Minister who understands places like mine. He's talked about the Makerfield test, and that really matters. So when he is making decisions, whether that's in London or in Number 10 North, which is a huge sign of how he's going to do things differently, he will ask every government minister to think about what does that mean for people in places like Makerfield. That could equally be the Cowdenbeath and Kirkcaldy test. Our places are very similar, places that never really recovered from the end of the mining industry, but desperately need new jobs, new hope, new opportunities. And that's what we're going to be focused on doing.
0: I mean, that Number 10 North idea was just stolen from Rishi Sunak. He established an office in the North, and indeed an office in Manchester is not, it's not representative of the whole of the North. It's not representative of the North East or indeed Scotland, is it?
1: I think it's really symbolic, though. I think it's about showing that people who are making decisions need to think about all parts of the country. It's definitely not just about the North. Andy's been really clear. It's also about Scotland. It's about Wales. He was in the southeast of England yesterday, looking at the situation there. But the reality is that many places all across the country have felt like we haven't been the focus of decisions that have been made. And I would go a slight step further as well to say that there's been a big focus on cities. And, you know, the last Labour government made massive improvement in the quality of our cities, in upgrading them, in dealing with problems like crime. And perhaps now it's the time for towns to have a chance, really thinking about how do we get wealth, how do we get opportunity into every postcode in the country, into places like this one. I think people across the country will really welcome that. And I know that's the feeling here in Kirkcaldy as well.
0: All right. Just on North Sea drilling, I think the public is rightly going to be quite confused by the Labour government's stance on all this. We've had Ed Miliband as Energy Secretary really being extremely robust in his opposition to North Sea drilling. Then we heard in the week, maybe he'll lighten up a little bit on that because he wants to be the next Chancellor. We don't know whether he is going to get the job of the Chancellor or not. There's also talk that Shabana Mahmood might get it. Now we've got Andy Burnham saying, no, he does want to drill, baby, drill. Can you understand how GB News viewers and listeners will be extremely confused by where the Labour government stands on this issue?
1: Well, I think there's huge amounts of speculation in the media just now about who's going to get which job, and that's understandable. And in the next couple of days, all will be revealed on that front. When it comes to the North Sea, I think it's really important to be clear about this. Firstly, government isn't able to take a decision about two of those fields, Rosebank and Jackdaw, because there's been a legal process that is ongoing and which started under the last Conservative government. There will come a time when we need to make a decision about whether to go ahead with extraction from those fields. And it's the position of Scottish Labour, I think actually most MPs across the whole of Scotland, across all parties, would welcome it if Jackdaw and Rosebank went ahead. That's permissible within the bounds of our manifesto that we stood on at the last election. And I don't think that is separate or different than what the government has also rightly been focused on, which is a transition to clean homegrown energy, which both makes our supply of energy more secure, but would also make it more affordable for people up and down the country. I think those two things can happen together. And I would welcome change in this area if that's what happens.
0: But if Burnham pushes for more North Sea drilling to go ahead, then it rather makes a mockery of everything Ed Miliband's been saying for the last 2 years, doesn't it?
1: No, I, as I say, I don't think there's a contradiction there. Our manifesto
0: Miliband hasn't been pro... Hang on, let's just be very clear about this, Melanie Ward. Ed Miliband has not been pro new gas and oil licences. So if Andy Burnham is pro it, that's a complete reversal of policy. It's yet another U-turn.
1: No, I think Ed Miliband and the Labour government have been rightly focused on how to, first of all, secure our energy supply and how to bring down energy prices, because we've seen massive energy price volatility because of the war in Ukraine and so on. And the best way to get away from that is to have homegrown energy, which is clean energy as well. Now, Jackdaw and Rosebank, we're not able to make a decision about that because there's an ongoing legal process. When that ends, it will be the time to make a decision, and I'll set out what I think the decision should be. Make a decision about that because there's an ongoing legal process. When that ends, it will be the time to make a decision, and I'll set out what I think the decision

0: Westminster's full of talk, but out here, it's the real world.
1: Am I allowed to talk
0: now? No, that's it. This is where it matters, real people and real lives. That's what politics is all about.
2: The fact is, Trump made a good start. No.
0: Straight answers, no spin, and just a couple of pints.
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7: Kimi Antonelli has strengthened his grip on the Formula One Championship with victory at the Belgian Grand Prix after producing an impressive recovery drive for Mercedes. The Italian reclaimed the lead by overtaking Ferrari's Charles Leclerc to secure his sixth win in 10 races, extending his advantage at the top of the standings. Teammate George Russell endured a disastrous afternoon, crashing out after a first-lap collision with Lewis Hamilton, who recovered to finish fourth. Meanwhile, Max Verstappen finished third on a positive day for Red Bull. That's the latest sport. 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
9: I've been in Westminster for a long time, but I know that though power may be here, its effect on people's lives is across the whole of the country. We may be where rules are made, but it's where they're implemented that matters. Join me, Jacob Rees-Mogg, for forthright and frank discussion on where Britain has come from, where it's going, and where it will end up. That's State of the Nation, Monday to Thursday, 8 to 9 o'clock. Vox Populi, Vox Dei.
10: Joining me now is Shadow Home Office Minister for State and Policing, Crime and Illegal Immigration, Matt Vickers, also the Tory MP for Stockton West. Lovely to see you in the studio this morning.
11: Good morning.
10: Thank you very much. Now, Front of the Mail on Sunday suggests that Andy Burnham is a messiah without a mandate and that 47% want a general election now. So why aren't the Tories in opposition absolutely agitating for that?
11: Well, we think there's some huge challenges that this country faces. We're determined to hear what Andy's got to offer on those. But if he hasn't got a solution to that, I mean, defence, we're in a crisis with defence at the moment.
10: Sure.
11: The Secretary of State for Defence resigned because he doesn't think we're protecting this country.
10: Yes.
11: Politicians need to be losing sleep over that. The Prime Minister responsible for that needs to be losing sleep and coming up with a plan.
10: Okay.
11: We've got a new guy who's arrived in office, hasn't said a single thing on it.
10: Right. Why don't you want a general election then?
11: Well, we're ready for a general election.
10: Are
11: if a general election comes. We want to see defence solved. We are ready for that general election should
10: polls.
11: It come.
10: I have a feeling that the opposition, the party of opposition, hasn't been agitating for a general election now because you're not going to win.
11: We are up for a general election.
10: Right.
11: We want to see the country's problems solved, but if that general election is coming, we are ready for it.
10: Kemi
11: we're ready
10: Badenoch
11: to take that pitch to the country.
10: Doesn't seem to want a general election. Are you sure
11: she
10: about this?
11: She is happy to take that general election. We're ready for that general election. At the moment, this country has some very, very serious problems. As I said, the Secretary of State for Defence resigned because we're not adequately protecting our country. We need that solution and we need it now.
10: Mm.
11: We need a solution to the million young people who are not in education, employment and training because this Labour government
10: All
11: have
10: right.
11: battered anybody who creates jobs and opportunities
10: but
11: for
10: the

0: Electoral maths doesn't favour you. For instance, let's have a look at 2024. Labour regained 34 of the 36 red wall seats it lost in 2019. So actually, when it comes to Conservatives and the North, you're a rare beast. You're a rare thing, which is a northern sitting MP as a Tory. This is a problem for your party. And unfortunately, Reform are going to sweep up in those areas, not the Tories.
1: People out there across the country are looking for the answers to some of these problems they know they face. They know they're paying more and more in tax. They know there are less police on the streets, less teachers in our schools. It's all going the wrong way. The only thing growing is the welfare budget. People in the north, in my part of the world, are sickened by that. They know they need solutions to those problems. Well, Kemi is offering those solutions.
0: According to Andy Burnham, actually, the problems that the north faces are all Margaret Thatcher's fault.
1: Well, we know how mad Andy... Do you know what? Andy Burnham is saying anything but answers to the real problem. Well, he's not got anything to say on defence. He's not got anything to say on that ballooning welfare budget. He's not got anything to say on those taxes. He's not really got a solution to the energy crisis that's affecting families and businesses
0: well,
1: across the country.
0: Well, to be fair, he wants to drill more now in the North Sea, which the Tories should welcome with open arms.
1: He's dipped his toe into this. He's not saying that he's going to open up those new licences. The reality is we continue to import our oil and gas. It means we're reliant upon hostile states. It means that prices are higher than they need to be. It means that 200,000 jobs are at risk in my part of the world. That's disastrous.
0: I mean, the electorate might turn around and say, you started it. You were the one who came out with these ridiculous windfall taxes.
1: No, we never
0: net zero zealotry that's now been abandoned.
1: We never opposed drilling in the North Sea. Right. We knew the consequences. We saw them. And that's why we never, ever opposed it. This is an ideological decision made by Keir Starmer and the Labour Party on the end of Dale Vance and his wacky
0: Dale
1: ideas.
0: Vince, I believe Vince, his name Vince. Is. I recently had a showdown with him where he walked out of the studio. But that's for another day. Thatcher, she's not that popular with Northerners, is she?
1: Well, the reality is she gave us some hard medicine when we needed it most.
0: Well,
1: we saw inflation under Thatcher came down from 21.9% to 2.4%. Pensioners were better off by 30%. Infant mortality went down by 40%. Our national debt went down. Everything moved in the right way. People had opportunities. People had jobs. And that's the one thing that's missing from this government. We're seeing unemployment up by 19%. Graduate recruitment at an all-time record low because they've battered anyone who wants to create jobs and opportunities
0: all
1: to
0: right,
1: death.
0: But don't you think there's a fair criticism of Thatcher, which is as follows. Great to have allowed people to buy their council houses, but didn't build enough to replace them. Second of all, didn't reinstate a different kind of manufacturing after the mines were closed down.
1: No, you look at the opportunities that were available to people at the end that were not there at the beginning. She unlocked enterprise. She unlocked personal responsibility. Mm. All of these things by just lowering taxes, reducing regulation and freeing people to go out there and do hardworking people benefited from that freedom.
0: So I revert back to my original argument then. Why are the Conservatives so unpopular north of the border when you make the case for Thatcherism like this?
1: Yeah, I don't think that's necessarily black
0: and
1: white.
0: Well, it is true.
1: People in the north want...
0: of 36 red wall seats went to Keir Starmer in 2024. You're like a lesser spotted Tory up in the north in Stockton.
1: As Kemi has said, as I've said, previous governments got things wrong. That's why we're coming back with a real offer that will benefit people. You know what people in my part of the world want? They want to be able to go out there, work hard, get a job, which is a challenge under this government. They want a government that spends their money properly. We've seen this morning one of Andy's big ideas is to treble what's spent on foreign aid. We're paying record levels of tax, less teachers in our schools, less police on our streets.
0: Well, to be
1: they
0: fair,
1: want a sound government that's responsible with our finances.
0: It was David Cameron who was clinging on to the foreign aid budget for all of his worth, wasn't he?
1: We reduced foreign
0: aid.
1: He loved that foreign aid spending.
0: What Ethiopian Spice Girls and all sorts of
1: matters. You look at the state of the economy now. The last thing on people's shopping lists, those people who are struggling to pay record levels of tax, people who are struggling to get a job, the last thing on their shopping list is more money spent on foreign aid.
0: You're also deputy chairman of the Conservative Party, so let's hear what you've got to say about this purge of the wets that seems to be going on. What's Kemi Badenoch doing? Because she's forced Gavin Barwell out of the party. To the uninitiated, this was a very close aide to Theresa May, famously wrote a book about how to win an election and then promptly lost his seat. Now, he's one of these closet Liberal Democrats who is hiding out in the deepest echelons of the Conservative Party. There are many more of them to flush out, aren't there, Matt Vickers? How are you going to do that?
1: Well, I think, you know, the piece around Gavin Barwell is largely, I think, around conduct. But actually, the one thing that we have seen recently is that Kemi has said, if you're not bought into our agenda on immigration, right, on leaving the ECHR, on what we're going to do on all those things, whether it be on energy, on the climate. If you're not bought into our agenda, if you're an eco nut, if you don't believe in leaving the ECHR,
0: an eco-nut.
1: We're not going to allow you to be,
0: describe David Cameron, perhaps.
1: We're not going to allow you to stand as a Conservative candidate.
0: Right.
1: That's the right thing.
0: Who else should go then?
1: There are big challenges facing
0: this
1: country.
0: Which other wetties should go?
1: Kemi's got an agenda for change. The people that we're going to be putting forward in elections across the country are people who've bought into that agenda that's going to rescue this country.
0: All right, too wet to be Conservative. How about Andy Street? Should he go?
1: No, he's a nice chap with a lot of
0: Ruth Davidson. She doesn't like what Kemi's doing.
1: Experienced, skilled people who have a lot to offer.
0: Amber
1: they
0: Rudd
1: need to buy into the agenda.
0: Once
1: that
0: said
1: Kemi's
0: she would never
1: forwards.
0: Get in a taxi with Boris Johnson. Too wet to be a Conservative. Why not strip these people?
1: Have you never been in a taxi with Boris Johnson?
0: I don't think I have. Actually, I've been in a GB News studio with Boris Johnson, which is an experience in itself. But seriously, though, that's one of the criticisms, isn't it? It's often levelled by Reform, actually, that you've got a load of closet Liberal Democrats who are about to unseat your very best policy ideas because they're all too right-wing.
1: Every candidate put forward by the Conservative Party at the next election will be bought into leaving the ECHR, will be bought into those tough solutions we need on immigration, bought into those tough solutions we need on our economy, and bought into a realistic, pragmatic approach to the environment and to energy.
0: All right, we've been joshing well, but let's take on more serious matters, because obviously we are still reeling from the death of Anne Widdecombe, who I was personally extremely fond of, a friend to this channel and others, and a thoroughly decent woman who, as Kemi Badenoch pointed out in Prime Minister's questions, said what she meant and meant what she said. Zia Yousaf over at Reform has come up with this idea that if they got into power, they would give all MPs round-the-clock security and some former MPs that are still high-profile because of TV appearances and whatnot. What's the Conservatives' reaction to that? Because for your own safety, that's a pretty good, solid idea, isn't it?
1: I think, do you know what? Anne Widdecombe was one of the most incredible, inspiring people. One of those, she spoke sense. She wasn't afraid to do it. We had the pleasure of hosting her in my part of the world several times. I adored her.
0: Did she go down well in your part of the world?
1: We love straight talkers in the North.
0: Yes.
1: She is exactly what we want. We need a few more Anne Widdecombes in politics. She's one of a kind. I think in terms of the security available to MPs, there are measures in place. They need to be proportionate. They need to be sensible. We need to look at the threats as they come. I mean, politics has took a turn for the worst when people can't say what they need to say about the decisions.
0: But is this more a left-wing problem? I mean, Yousaf cited a load of different quotes from a load of different left-wingers, actual serving MPs and ministers, which were really quite harsh about Reform MPs, and they say that their safety has been put at risk. Do you agree with that analysis, that actually the left is nastier than the right on this issue?
1: I think you could find lots of examples to support that, but I wouldn't say that everybody on the right is. You know, I think it's something we've got to be sensible with. Politicians have to be careful about the language they use. We have to ensure that we're sensible in our outlook.
0: But would you throw your weight behind more security for Reform, even though obviously you're arch rivals? If they're saying they don't feel safe, would the Conservatives support them in their quest to be made to feel safer?
1: I think it needs to be proportionate to the threat that's faced by individuals. If you might find MPs of any party might face different sorts of threats. They need to be assessed. The security needs to be put in place to support them. But what we can't have is a debate publicly about what measures are in place, because it helps the bad guys.
0: All right. To bring the conversation full circle, though, Matt Vickers, before I let you go, you do want a general election right now.
1: We're ready for a general election, should one come. We've got a plan for government. The problem at the moment is Keir Starmer didn't have a plan. Andy Burnham's scared to even tell us what his plan is.
0: Well, we might find out more about his plan tomorrow, but thank you for now. Matt Vickers, you heard it here first. The Tories want a general election, which could be Turkey's voting for Christmas, but we shall have to wait and see.

0: Hello again and welcome to your latest GB News weather update from the Met Office. Well, there's not much rain in the forecast through the week ahead. In fact, most places will stay entirely dry and actually temperatures are starting to climb as we go towards the middle part of the week. So high pressure is set to dominate through the vast majority of the week. It will just edge away towards the southwest towards Wednesday and Thursday. But as I say, the vast majority of the UK will remain dry. And that is the case out there this evening and overnight as well. Lengthy clear spells across many parts of England, Wales, southern Scotland. But for Northern Ireland and northern parts of Scotland, it will turn a bit cloudier through the night. Bits and pieces of light rain and drizzle pushing down that northerly flow. A few light showers for northeast England as well by dawn. Most places in the towns and cities staying in double figures tonight, but it actually will be a more comfortable night for sleeping. And in the rural areas, well, we could actually see temperatures dip down to maybe 5 or 6 degrees across the Midlands first thing in the morning. But actually, temperatures will rapidly climb in that strong July sunshine through the morning. So a fine start to the day for many of us. But there will be some thicker cloud further north. So I think for Northern Ireland and Northern Scotland in particular, there will be some mist and murk over the high ground, some bits and pieces of drizzle out there as well first thing. And perhaps one or two longer spells of rain just drifting down towards the North York Moors and into parts of East Anglia in the Wash for a time through Monday morning. But by the afternoon, any showers will be very light and very isolated. Most places will turn dry. It won't be quite as warm or as sunny indeed as over the weekend for some of us. More in the way of cloud for eastern parts of England, Northern Ireland especially. But where the sunshine does come out, well, it'll be another warm day, temperatures into the mid-20s for some of us. Now for Tuesday, again, a bit of a rinse and repeat. So northern parts of Scotland, seeing some bits and pieces of light rain or drizzle at times, and quite breezy for Shetland and Orkney. Otherwise though, light winds, lots of sunshine for most of us, and temperatures once again into the low to mid-20s. Now temperatures will continue to rise through Wednesday and Thursday, particularly in southern parts of Britain, perhaps up to the high 20s in some places.
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3: Joining me now in the studio is Reform UK's Treasury spokesman, Robert Jenrick. Lovely to see you in the flesh as ever.
4: Good morning.
3: Morning. Right, we'll talk about Burnhamism in just a minute, but can we talk about the very powerful press conference that Zia Yusuf gave in the week, where he detailed the threats that you face, reflected on the horrific murder of Anne Widdecombe, still being investigated, proceedings are active, got to be careful there, and talked about a policy that Reform would enact if in government to have round-the-clock security for all MPs and some former MPs who are high profile. Is that practical? I completely understand the sentiment, and nobody wants MPs to be unsafe. And we remember Anne Widdecombe, particularly at this channel, extremely fondly. But that's going to cost a lot of money, and it's going to require a lot of recruitment.
4: Yes, but what's the alternative? To lose bright people who would otherwise have gone into politics. I think the calibre of our politics has declined in recent years. People want the best and the brightest to be going in to serve their country, to serve in government if they have the opportunity. And I don't want to see people being put off because they're worried about their own personal security or that of their family. And in my time in politics, which is only 13 years now, I've seen two serving members of parliament murdered.
3: Yeah.
4: Others face very, very serious threats. And now one former member of parliament murdered as well. And we'll learn more about the motive, but it seems from what the police have said that it was a politically motivated murder.
3: But the way
4: and so we have to ensure that the members of parliament are properly looked after. Sure, it could be on a case-by-case basis.
3: Yes. So do you think you would try and carry out risk assessments? Because let's be honest, there are Some very prominent MPs,
4: the level of security, I'm sure the level of security would depend on the individual and the risk assessment. But the point that we've made is that every member of parliament should be offered a basic level of security so that they can feel safe going about their business and never feel that they have to somehow temper their opinions. Mm. Because the reason why I believe reform MPs have become a greater threat than some others is because as a group of people, we've been willing to make arguments that are outside of the mainstream. You know, if you say that Islamist extremism is a grave existential threat to this country, then you may attract extremists who come and endanger you and your family. And I've had death threats, Nigel has death threats. If you make the argument about small boats, that these represent a national security threat to this country, then it is perfectly possible that that brings threats to your own door. And look what happened to Nigel, where somebody crossed the channel in a small boat, yes, going on TikTok saying that he was coming over specifically to kill Nigel. That disgusting individual is now in prison, having been convicted of conspiring to murder him.
3: How much do you think this could cost? And do you appreciate some of the potential limitations when it comes to recruitment, mindful of the fact that the police is actually finding it quite difficult to recruit people, let alone people recruiting people to look after MPs in Parliament and beyond?
4: Well, we've put a price tag on it of around £100 million. So I don't pretend that that is nothing in a time when everybody's feeling hard up at the moment. But I go back to, what is the alternative? Mm. The alternative is good people being put off going into politics and more sitting members of parliament of all political persuasions being murdered. And I would just say that I continue to find it shocking that Nigel had his security downgraded just after that individual was convicted of attempting to murder him. If I was Chancellor of the Exchequer, if Zia was Home Secretary, we would provide our opponents with all the security that they need if it's justified.
3: Sure.
4: And I can only believe that Nigel was downgraded because of his political view, because I don't
3: think any other politician would have been placed in that position.
4: We don't have anyone from RAVIC to say that. We don't, but let me just say this. Sadiq Khan, the Mayor of London, drives around the city in an armoured car with a full complement of police officers. Now, I'm not begrudging him that, because he may well be
3: He
4: may well be under serious threat.
3: Yes.
4: But if he is offered that, why is Nigel Farage not, when Nigel has received hundreds and hundreds of threats, which Reform has documented in recent times, and another man was only arrested in the week for threatening to kill him?
3: Okay.
4: It suggests to me that it has been politicised.
3: Rhetoric does matter, doesn't it? I think this was put to Zia Yusuf at the press conference. He had talked about Keir Starmer being sick and depraved. He'd talked about Conservatives as, quotes, open border lunatics who deserve their extinction. Not the best language to choose. You've also been described by your own colleague as a traitor when you were in the Conservatives, obviously not anymore. You've used quite strong language yourself, talked about the government being a sick joke. We must stop this sick betrayal, disgusting betrayal. I think in May, you talked about the government being morons. The moron premium is in full force this morning.
4: Well, I don't resile from that.
3: Well, could you mind your language a little bit? I mean, I'm just saying, in the interest
4: of political discourse... There's definitely a line that we have to be careful not to cross. You know, unfortunately, some of our opponents have said outright lies about us or have made outrageous comparisons, like comparing reform politicians to the Nazis or to fascists.
3: Yeah.
4: That is wrong. I think that does incite violence against individuals in Reform, and that should never happen. You know, Zia at that press conference outlined some completely outrageous comments, like David Lammy suggesting that Nigel had somehow been a supporter of the Hitler Youth. Mm. Completely baseless and likely to stir up hatred towards Nigel.
3: I mean, he was trying to make a point about some allegations that had been made about Mr. Farage regarding being anti-Semitic.
4: Well,
3: it was a lie, though. Let's just move on to Andy Burnham. Now, as somebody from the Midlands, what's your view on Thatcher? Did Thatcher destroy the North? Is everything that's wrong with Britain today Thatcher's fault? Or is it actually you and your fellow Conservative colleagues who came afterwards?
4: Look, I admire Margaret Thatcher in many respects. I think she picked up the country when it was in a terrible state in the 1970s and turned it around. I don't think, however, that we should just try and find comparisons with the present day. You know, the prescription she had in the 1980s was very different to the one that we need right now. And I do, you know, recoil when I hear politicians, particularly in the Conservative Party, just trying to kind of reheat Thatcherism over and over again. It was right for the moment in the 1980s. It's not the right set of solutions for the problems we face today.
3: But why are you dissenting? I thought you would describe yourself as a fully-throated Thatcherite.
4: No.
3: But you're doing this thing now, you're in reform, of trying to keep the Red Wall happy, and that's why you're leaning into policies that she wouldn't agree with, for instance, renationalising steel.
4: I think, Camilla, you've got to remember, firstly, Thatcher is as distant today as Winston Churchill was when I was a child. If you talk to anyone under the age of 30, you know, this is ancient history. So I find it very odd when, Conservative politicians keep going back to them.
3: Isn't there something to be proud of? Income tax from 83% to 40%.
4: I said there's
3: inflation,
4: lots of things.
3: Inflation, 21.9% to 2.4%.
4: Camilla, there's lots of things that we should admire about
3: Margaret
4: Thatcher.
3: I'm just intrigued by your repositioning on Thatcher.
4: Look, I grew up in Wolverhampton in the Black Country. And, you know, my mum and dad were from working class backgrounds in Manchester and Liverpool. Margaret Thatcher and the transformation that she brought about in the 80s gave them the confidence to buy their own home, to set up their small business around the kitchen table. My dad never voted for Margaret Thatcher because he thought she was too harsh, her politics. But without question, the revolution that she brought about was positive to their lives. But at the same time, the heavy industry that I saw around me in the Black Country was lost during that time.
3: So you're finding some agreement with Andy Burnham, which is surprising me this morning.
4: Yes and no, Camilla. I would agree with him that mistakes were made during that period, that it left deep scars in parts of the Midlands and the North, where I grew up, perhaps where he did, certainly where I represent in North Nottinghamshire today, where there are many ex-mining communities around me. But the idea that pursuing Andy Burnham's policies is going to redress any of that is completely for the birds. If you cared about reindustrialising our country, as Reform does, you would scrap Ed Miliband's net zero policies and you'd go for cheap and reliable energy. You know, if you go to the JCB factory in Staffordshire, not so far from where I grew up, the energy prices that factory faces are five times that of the business's factory in Texas.
3: But now he's saying
4: what's
3: to drill, baby, drill. So he'll find consensus with Reform on that, won't he?
4: No. What
3: you want drill, baby, drill.
4: Of course I do, but we don't know exactly what Andy Burnham is proposing. But from what I read, it sounds like he wants to progress two existing oil and gas fields, Rosebank and Jackdaw. Well, fine. But I want us to go out and explore for new oil and gas fields, of which I suspect there are many in the North Sea. That would bring thousands of jobs, billions of pounds of tax revenues, and better energy security. I don't believe that's what he and Ed Miliband are willing to do.
3: Have
4: that's a massive missed opportunity for the UK.
3: We have less than a minute left. We've got the public apparently agitating for a general election now. We've got some interesting polling in the Times and some analysis suggesting that if he was to go to for an election, he may as well do it now while he still gets a burn and bounce. Mm. Even Matt Vickers, your former Conservative colleague, is agitating for a general election. So should we have a general election?
4: Well, good, I want a general election. Kemi Badenoch, by the way, is not agitating for a general election.
3: Well, Matt Vickers apparently is.
4: Well, good for him.
3: The
4: Conservative Party's position is a sort of tortured one, where
3: maybe
4: it would go for a general election.
3: I tell you what has united Reform and the Tories is that you haven't managed to get more scrutiny of this bloke. You haven't managed to haul him before parliamentarians to scrutinise him in the Commons, and you haven't managed, well, I suppose it's not really your say, to get him to perform at a PMQs. Again, press scrutiny is beyond your control.
4: But both of you should have done more. Well, firstly, I'm here on your programme. You know, I'm scrutinising him. I'm warning your viewers this morning that Andy Burnham is going to increase their taxes. I'm all over the papers and social media saying that he's going to bring his death tax in, which is going to hit your home if you inherit something from your mum or dad in order to pay social care. He wants to tax you on capital gains. He wants to tax you on your holiday. He even wants to tax you on a workplace car parking space. Andy Burnham is going to massively increase taxes.
3: Okay.
4: And that's going to come on top of £66 billion of existing taxes that Rachel Rees and Keir Starmer have hiked. So I'm warning what's going to happen. The only way to stop this is to have a general election, because there's no mandate for it, and to get a Reform government in.
3: Okay.

0: Can't wait to get in that sea.
1: Lovely and warm.
0: Just like the feeling of having great travel insurance.
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3: Hello there. Southern Europe remains very much in heatwave conditions, and all this heat and humidity is enough at times to produce some thunderstorms. So some heavy, possibly thundery downpours expected across northern parts of Italy, Austria, Slovenia, and very high temperatures anywhere around the Adriatic coastline and also across Greece. Temperatures not quite as high as we move our way further west. Lots of sunshine, and the sunshine stays with us for the rest of the week, along with the high temperatures.
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12: 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Nothing is off limits. 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
16: Welcome back. A superstar panel to finish. GB News' political editor Christopher Hope joins me alongside former Attorney General Sir Michael Ellis. Right, let's rattle through because time is fast running out. Chris, what's happening in Downing Street tomorrow? Just take us through the timetable.
17: We've got our 7th Prime Minister in 10 years. He's called Andrew Burnham, who replaces a guy called Sir Keir Starmer. That's the headline, but what's he going to say? That's interesting too. Digital ID is dead. This policy of even a voluntary ID scheme was mandatory, then became voluntary, the first or one of the U-turns made by the Keir Starmer government. That is dead. The money instead will be spent, what the team around Burnham tells us, is helping people with the cost of living. He's just looking at other smaller areas. free bus travel for younger teenagers, being trialled, being proposed rather in Manchester by the new candidate up there, see if that works, and maybe fast-tracking oil and gas drilling in the North Sea, but crucially, no new licences. That would breach a manifesto pledge from 2024. What this new PM can't do is break manifesto pledges, because that will fuel the people demanding an election. A poll in Daily Mail on Sunday, as you said to Robert Jeremy, because already saying that 47% of people want an election now, 31% don't, and that will go up.
16: In the Sunday Times saying if he were to have an election, best to have it now while he's still enjoying a bounce.
17: Well, we are seeing a bounce up. I mean, we are seeing him level pegging now with the reform. That's interesting. Two polls saying that so far. Opinion and one more last week. I can't think who it was.
16: But how long's the honeymoon going to be? That's the question, Chops. And Michael, talk us through. So that's the Downing Street end. Chopper, you'll be there.
17: I'll be there.
16: For GB News, I'll be there for the Telegraph. Michael, what happens in Buckingham Palace? What's this kissing of hands thing?
1: Well, the kissing of hands is when the King summons someone to offer them the position of being Prime Minister. The King will be saying, are you able to form a government? And if Andy Burnham says, as we confidently expect, that he is able to form a government, then he will effectively be kissing hands. But, Camilla, they will not actually be the kissing of hands physically.
16: Did they used to kiss hands?
1: Yes, they did. The last time we know that happened, though, was 1908, when that happened with King Edward VII. And we know that in 1905, it was starting to die out, and Sir Henry Campbell Bannerman tried to kiss King Edward VII's hand, and he pulled his hand away and said, you know, that's the end of the meeting.
16: Those days are over.
1: Those days are over. But it's called the kissing of hands because it's the transfer of the King's authority to form a government. That's what's going to happen tomorrow. The last time there was any dispute about it, or at least an inquiry about it, was 1963, when the late Queen had to take soundings about who should take over.
16: Yes, that's right.
1: But it was pretty clear at that point, even then. So nothing's...
16: And is there anything to be read into the fact that Andy Burnham is a Catholic?
1: Well, under the Roman Catholic Relief Act of 1829...
16: Love that. I mean, I'm familiar with that legislation, Chops. I don't know.
17: Yes, I want to...
16: You should know about it, Chops.
17: That's a great reading.
1: So that prohibits Catholics from deciding on bishops.
16: Yes.
1: But I wouldn't have thought that will exercise things too much, because it's probably been 40 years. The last time a Prime Minister blocked a bishop was actually Margaret Thatcher, I believe, one of Andy Burnham's great fans.
16: Yes, indeed.
1: It doesn't happen so much now, because generally it's a choice of one that the Prime Minister gets. But that and any Jewish Prime Minister would also, under the Jews Relief Act of 1858, we would have to have a different appointment then for who appoints Anglican bishops, which is not an unreasonable thing to do.
16: You a Jew, me a Catholic, well, discriminated against.
1: That's it.
16: Well, the whole time.
1: But then we wouldn't want archbishops of the Catholic faith or chief rabbis appointed by another faith either. But these are interesting developments. Another interesting point, though, Camilla,
16: very quickly, Michael, because I've got to get onto this reshuffle.
1: About the North, 10 North. And there is a constitutional angle to that, because if the Prime Minister wants to position himself anywhere other than London, he must remember that he's constitutionally answerable to Parliament.
16: Yes.
1: And we saw with previous speakers, including recent previous speakers and the current speaker, that if you are not near Parliament when the speaker summons you, there will be consequences. The Prime Minister of the day has to be within a couple of hours from Parliament, so if he's going to base himself anywhere else, he must remember that constitutional responsibility.
16: Better get on with finishing HS2 in that part case. So he's constitutionally responsible to Parliament, not to Greggs, where he said on Friday he'd be picking up a lot of his policies. Who will he be getting to deliver them, Chopper? Because there's so much mood music around who's going to be in the Cabinet. Who's your money on?
17: Okay, so a day out from this happening tomorrow afternoon, we'll have the perp walk of the appointees walking up Downing Street from around 4 p.m. tomorrow. He'll do the sackings in private. We expect Lord Hermer to go. He's, of course, the Attorney General. You'll miss him. You'll miss him, Camilla. I know
16: TV
17: that.
16: TV viewers and listeners will really miss the Attorney General.
17: And the Housing Secretary, he's off.
16: Not my mate, Steve Reid.
17: Yeah, Steve Reid, he'll be going.
16: And does he know how many houses Labour has built yet?
17: Yes.
16: For an answer.
17: Coming in, we're looking at Louise Hague.
16: Yes, he used to play football with her.
17: Quit
16: Let's
17: over
16: see
17: that
16: if we
17: conviction.
16: Can have a knockabout on GB News in future.
17: That's right, yes we do. She'll be the Chancellor of Duchess of Lancaster. Maybe Angela Rayner resigned for being below the ministerial standard, according to the standards czar just last September. Back in the government, possibly as the health secretary.
16: She said to be thinking it over.
17: Yes, because I think she likes the idea of housing, but she may not get
14: that.
17: Oh,
14: right, okay. Also, she vapes and doesn't mind a drink. I mean, I don't know if that's appropriate.
17: Yeah, well, she may be able to meet viewers where they are in their journey.
14: No, that's
17: some
14: true.
17: People, anyway.
14: Yes.
17: Where's Streeting? I think Home Secretary, my
14: Do
17: guess.
14: Do you?
17: Yes, I'm climbing
14: the Is earth. He tough enough?
17: Well, I think he's someone who can certainly see the need and deal with it, and he's from the right. We need to have a right-wing person in that role, I think, and not... Maybe it could be someone else.
14: I think Wes Streeting worries too much about his popularity to start cracking down on immigration.
17: Yes, and
14: it's not going to serve him well in Ilford North either, is it? Let's be honest.
17: Well, it won't, I suppose. That's a good point.
14: But you're assuming then that Shabana Mahmood moves to
17: Chancellor, which I've been told 4 or 5 days ago was going to happen. But there was
14: then
17: a bit of rear guard action.
14: Papers saying, oh, Shabana's people are doing their own briefing.
17: Yeah.
14: So it's her versus Miliband.
17: Yes, it is. What's confusing about some of the briefing is that they say Burnham allies are upset that Shabana Mahmood wants to be Chancellor. I mean, it's completely ridiculous, really.
14: Who would want it? There's no money left, Michael.
17: Or Save Her fans could be Pat McFadden for that role.
14: Pat McFadden?
17: John Healy back to defence, possibly.
14: McFadden could stop his own party's policy of getting people's taxes to pay benefits.
17: Well, exactly. I think that leaked text message to Peter Mandelson was the best thing ever happened to his career, because
14: yes.
17: It now looks like somebody can be tough on benefits, and that will reassure the markets, of course. They'll see you. Here's someone who won't roll over and not deal with
14: it. And then
17: you're
14: saying Jonathan Reynolds back in business, literally.
17: Yes, and he's been...
14: We've had our tussle on this show as well.
17: He's moved, I think, unfairly by Keir Starmer last time, and he's good, did very well with the trade deals when he was business secretary. I think he's back.
14: All right. Chopper, Michael, thank you so much. These are all the people that I shall be giving a grilling in future GB News shows on a Sunday morning, which is fun, is it not? Thank you very much for joining me today. Thanks to all of my guests.

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1: Hello again and welcome to your latest GB News weather update from the Met Office. Well, there's not much rain in the forecast through the week ahead. In fact, most places will stay entirely dry, and actually temperatures are starting to climb as we go towards the middle part of the week. So high pressure is set to dominate through the vast majority of the week. It will just edge away towards the southwest towards Wednesday and Thursday, but as I say, the vast majority of the UK will remain dry. And that is the case out there this evening and overnight as well. Lengthy clear spells across many parts of England, Wales, southern Scotland, but for Northern Ireland and northern parts of Scotland, it will turn a bit cloudier through the night. Bits and pieces of light rain and drizzle pushing down that northerly flow. A few light showers for northeast England as well by dawn. Most places in the towns and cities staying in double figures tonight, but it actually will be a more comfortable night for sleeping. And in the rural areas, well, we could actually see temperatures dip down to maybe 5 or 6 degrees across the Midlands first thing in the morning. But actually, temperatures will rapidly climb in that strong July sunshine through the morning. So a fine start to the day for many of us. But there will be some thicker cloud for further north. So I think for Northern Ireland and Northern Scotland in particular, there will be some mist and murk over the high ground, some bits and pieces of drizzle out there as well first thing, and perhaps one or two longer spells of rain just drifting down towards the North York Moors and into parts of East Anglia and the Wash for a time through Monday morning. But by the afternoon, any showers will be very light and very isolated. Most places will turn dry. It won't be quite as warm or as sunny indeed as over the weekend for some of us. More in a way of cloud for eastern parts of England, Northern Ireland especially, but where the sunshine does come out, well, it'll be another warm day, temperatures into the mid-20s for some of us. Now for Tuesday, again, a bit of a rinse and repeat. So northern parts of Scotland seeing some bits and pieces of light rain or drizzle at times, and quite breezy for Shetland and Orkney. Otherwise though, light winds, lots of sunshine for most of us, and temperatures once again into the low to mid-20s. Now temperatures will continue to rise through Wednesday and Thursday, particularly in southern parts of Britain, perhaps up to the high 20s in some places.
0: Today, clouds overhead, total zen within. 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
9: 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UK only. Entrance must be 18 or over. Lines close at 4 p.m. on the 21st of August. 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
11: Good evening, this is Free Speech Nation with me, Josh Howie, on the show tonight.
12: So many people in positions of power have repeatedly dismissed acts of violence and even terrorism as legitimate forms of political expression so long as they served a left-wing cause.
11: We'll be speaking to Andy Ngo live in the studio about the revelations from the US this week on the rise of left-wing terrorism.
13: I am ready. Ready. To lead and to build on the foundation laid by one person more than any other.
11: All eyes are on who will be in his cabinet, but what is going on behind the scenes? A few crucial appointments paint a very clear picture of what kind of leader Burnham plans to be. Who is watching the human rights watchdogs? A new report reveals a litany of failure within human rights organizations around the world, especially when it comes to protecting Jews and women. Plus, hot news from the United States, providing grants to free speech organizations globally has exposed the anatomy of how the media like to spin a story. And we've got comedians answering some crazy culture conundrums from our live studio audience. But first, news with Bethany Elsie.
14: Good evening. Your top stories from the GB newsroom. Andy Burnham will use his first speech as Prime Minister to promise a more stable style of government after becoming Britain's sixth leader within the last decade. He'll say the country needs honesty and reflection and will pledge what he calls tangible improvements in people's lives. To do that, he's expected to announce a raft of measures to tackle the cost of living, including scrapping digital ID cards and supporting new oil and gas drilling in the North Sea, something the US President Donald Trump has celebrated, saying people in Aberdeen are dancing in the streets. England have beaten France 6-4 in a thrilling third-place playoff in Miami, achieving their best World Cup finish since 1966. A hat-trick from Bukayo Saka helped the Three Lions win third place, as well as goals from Konsa, Rice and Bellingham. But tonight, all eyes are turning to New Jersey as Spain meet Argentina in the final. That kicks off at 10 p.m. The US military has launched further strikes against Iran after two US service members were killed in Jordan, while a third remains missing in action. In response, Iran's army said it carried out drone attacks on two US bases in Kuwait. Crossfire has escalated since the collapse of the ceasefire last week. Five people have been killed and at least 35 injured in Ukraine after Russia launched a wave of ballistic missile strikes across several cities, including its biggest attack of the war on the capital, Kyiv. It's after Ukrainian drone attacks across Russia killed 9 people yesterday. President Volodymyr Zelensky says his forces hit 3 Russian oil depots, a fuel facility, and Shadow Fleet tankers in the Black Sea. And Andrew Tate and his brother Tristan have been arrested in Miami after British authorities issued 38 new charges against them. The pair now face a total of 59 charges, sexual offence charges, that is, including for allegations of rape and sex trafficking between July 2010 and August 2017. The Crown Prosecution Service has requested the extradition of them back to the UK. The Tates have previously denied any wrongdoing. Those are your latest headlines. I'll be back in an hour.
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11: To Free Speech Nation with me, Josh Howie. This is a show where we cast our gaze across the spectrum of culture, current affairs and politics, doing our best to bring a common sense to that which has become senseless. We've got a packed show for you, including...
13: I am ready. Ready to lead and to build on the foundation laid by one person more than any other.
11: He's ready, but are we ready? On the eve of becoming Prime Minister, all eyes are on who will be in his cabinet. But what's going on behind the scenes? A few crucial appointments paint a very clear picture of what kind of leader Burnham plans to be. And we ask whether it will be good for us, free speech and the country. Also, can local councils be trusted to enforce laws protecting women's rights? Who is watching the human rights watchdogs? A new report reveals a litany of failure within human rights organisations around the world, especially when it comes to protecting Jews and women. C'est la vie. And of course, myself and my fantastic panel are going to answer some questions from our wonderful studio audience. But first, it is time to talk about left-wing violence. That was the message from the White House this week as the Secretary of State, Marco Rubio, hosted delegations from more than 60 countries. Rubio has called for an international response to the issue amid a resurgence of far-left political violence globally.
12: Here in my country, so many people in positions of power have repeatedly dismissed acts of violence and even terrorism as legitimate forms of political expression so long as they served a left-wing cause. It is why during those so-called George Floyd riots in the summer of 2020, as criminals and extremists burned and looted their way through America's great cities and nearly brought the country to its knees, city governments all across the country simply refused to prosecute the people conducting these acts of violence and terror. It is the reason for the now infamous image, maybe you all recall this, of a news anchor from a very prominent agency, a news anchor, standing in a neighborhood, consumed in flames. Meanwhile, the cry-on on the bottom read that the protests were mostly peaceful.
11: Speaking on GB News this week, the State Department's Tommy Pigott had this to say.
16: The far left accounts for more than any ideology in terms of those attacks in 2025. The fact that we see left terrorism on par with jihadist terrorism in terms of attacks and plots in Europe. This is something we have to address, but then also to re-stress. This is not ideology and then down. This is based off of the actions that these groups are taking.
11: Joining me now to discuss this is the journalist and author, Andy Ngo. Welcome to the studio. Welcome to Free Speech Nation.
17: Thank you.
11: I mean, if anybody in the whole world knows about far-left extremism and violence, arguably it's you. You've pretty much written the book about it, right?
17: Yes, I wrote a book about Antifa, but the violence in America has been going on for 70 years by the far left. Going back to since the 60s, there's been terror group after terror group that have committed all acts of atrocities, shootings, killings, jailbreaks, bank robberies, assassinations. And what's happened is that through institutional capture over the decades from legacy institutions and media and in academia, it's created this system where the denial of the existence of far left terrorism is so mainstream to the point where these type of like what happened in the U.S. Capitol with Secretary Rubio, there was huge pushback by Democrats, liberals, and media. And what was so important about this summit, this international summit to talk about radical left-wing terrorism, is that it was the first time that the U.S. State Department has ever acknowledged publicly in an international forum that this is a real problem. And, you know, addressing any type of problem that exists, the first step is to acknowledge that there's something to, that there's a problem. And because there's been a refusal to acknowledge it by Democrats, and they hold power in most urban jurisdictions in the United States, it's empowered more terrorism. We've had killings, assassinations, bombings, and shootings. This is not just an American phenomenon. in Europe. For example, just over the last winter in Berlin, a far-left group claimed responsibility for an attack on a power grid that put hundreds of thousands of people out of power in the middle of a very cold winter in continental Europe. And an elderly woman died because of the lack of access to heat during that attack. Last week, there was a bombing on the home of a politician that resulted in multiple serious injuries, including the death of a woman. And right now, in this country, there's an active terror investigation into the assassination of former politician Anne Widdecombe.
11: Well, this is the thing, it doesn't fit the narrative, does it? Like the idea that there's left-wing extremism, left-wing violence out there. And when it is addressed, you get films like starring Leonardo DiCaprio, where he's the hero, where there is left-wing terrorism, but it's somehow okay. The narrative seems to be the last sort of 40, 50 years seems to be the right-wing extremism is the only thing that exists. And of course, right-wing extremism does exist, and it is bad. But by failing to, in any way, as you say, address the problem, do you think that's partly has sort of accelerated it?
17: Yes, and it's intentional because it creates a feedback loop. We've seen it in place. For example, recently there was convictions and a sentencing of some of the Antifa members from a North Texas terror cell. They were involved in an ambush shooting on an ICE facility where a police officer was shot in the neck. All of the media response after that, liberal media response, is that they called it a protest, that these were activists, and that they were being punished with decades in prison for their political views. These are all lies. There was a trial in which all the evidence came out of a conspiracy, coordination, planning, gathering dozens of firearms, coming with weapons and guns to the night of the shooting, and then the actual shooting itself. That's just one example, one recent, of many of...
11: We've got Charlie Kirk.
17: After, exactly. I'm so glad you brought that up. What we saw in America, and what you're seeing now after Anne Widdecombe's murder, is that the people are openly celebrating it, inciting more violence. That is actually very key to this ecosystem on the violent far left, because when acts of terror and violence is committed by their militants, they are socially validated by huge numbers of people online. It's not a tiny fringe perspective. You go on, you see people who are nurses, who are teachers, dancing in TikTok videos. So to call it a crisis is really an understatement. And the speech by Secretary Rubio was so brilliant because he lays out this history of going back 70 years of all these groups like the Weather Underground in America, the Black Liberation Army, and others that have carried out attacks historically. And then more recently with the BLM Antifa riots after George Floyd died. I'm from Portland, Oregon. The fight against far-left violent extremism is deeply personal to me as a journalist because in the course of my investigations, I was nearly killed on two occasions.
11: I think we have some photos from one of those incidents. And the thing is that when something like that would emerge, like you said, the narrative would be, oh, well, he's right-wing, he deserves it, as opposed to just condemning any kind of violence. In the UK, you had, politicians who've sort of been attacked, Nigel Farage, again, with milkshake sort of thrown at him. I know that's not the same in any way physically to what happened to you, and we're not showing any photos of this other incident. There's famously the video that exists, and it just looks beyond horrible and the violence you sustained. Do you feel that now, with Senator Rubio's speech, that there might be finally some acknowledgement, at least from the left, or the narrative of left-wing or far-left extremism can now start being addressed? Or do you think it's just going to be constantly pushed back because it doesn't? They would have to acknowledge that on their side, essentially, there are baddies too.
17: We will continue to see the pushback from those who have emboldened the violent far left, those like...
11: Essentially, there are baddies too.
17: We will continue to see the pushback from those who have emboldened the violent far left, those

0: CAC, and sometimes money as well.
1: Mm. Well, we have an organization here called Bashback. We talked about them last week, but they're a trans activist group, and they're espousing the violence towards, they're talking about sort of people's offices, and but they're naming people, they're talking about buying hammers. They've already attacked Wes Streeting's office. Do you see that as a sort of direct correlation to what's gone on in America as well?
0: I do. In the course of my reporting on left-wing violent extremism, a phenomenon that I observed through getting records of arrestees and suspects during months of rioting in 2020 is that disproportionately a number of the suspects and convicts ended up identifying as transgender in some way. And there's been a phenomenon that's emerged in the United States as well in the UK in the last decade of trans violent extremism, where individuals who believe that their gender affirmation is so existential that they need to take acts of direct action. And as we see with groups like Bashback, and there's an American version of as well, they call for violent direct action. And in my view, I think that what they call for are acts of domestic violence.
1: And do you think it's a problem that's getting worse? Are we seeing it escalating now?
0: It is getting worse because as your government, my government has taken actions to, for example, limit puberty blockers for children or trying to cut back funding for some of the underage.
1: They see that as an existential threat.
0: It is. And in their worldview, being restrained is seen as being complicit in a genocide. So they use words as like genocide to describe this, and people like...
1: Quite familiar with people misusing that word.
0: Exactly. People like me and others who are critics of their worldview as being genocidaires who need to be stopped by any means necessary, including violence and more.
1: And do you think that the narrative is going to start shifting now because of the speech? Do you think it will make any difference? Because it does seem that from a lot of the violence that we've seen over the last few years, it does seem to be coming from the left. It doesn't. It's not to say that there isn't right-wing violence out there, that there aren't right-wing extremists out there, but what we are seeing definitely seems to be coming from the left wing.
0: The narratives from the media is not going to change, but they've made themselves part of the problem. And if they want, the best thing they can do is just get out of the way and allow government officials to do what they need to do. They're going to continue to mislead the public, and it's up to independent journalists and journalists like yourself and others in the media to make sure that their lies are aggressively pushed back on and fact-checked.
1: Yeah, and I know you've got a new book coming out. Hopefully you're going to come back in a couple of months when it does come out and talk about it. But this is you sort of doing a deep dive investigation into one of these far left extremist groups.
0: Yeah, so in the course of my investigation into trans violent extremism, I learned about a cult that exists in the United States, colloquially called the Zizians. And it's really almost kind of unbelievable in that there was a cult like Charles Manson family whose members were all transgender, and they're accused of being linked to at least 8 violent deaths, very brutal homicides and killings. And this is a true crime book called The Zizians Inside Trans Death Cult.
1: All right. Well, we're going to hear about it in a couple of months. Thank you so much. Big round of applause, please, for Ali Noe being on the front line of this stuff. So coming up on Free Speech Nation, can we trust councils to enforce women's rights? And coming up next, some crazy culture conundrums from our live studio audience. See you in a couple of minutes. Thank
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0: Kimi Antonelli has strengthened his grip on the Formula One Championship with victory at the Belgian Grand Prix after producing an impressive recovery drive for Mercedes. The Italian reclaimed the lead by overtaking Ferrari's Charles Leclerc to secure his sixth win in 10 races, extending his advantage at the top of the standings. Teammate George Russell endured a disastrous afternoon, crashing out after a first-lap collision with Lewis Hamilton, who recovered to finish fourth. Meanwhile, Max Verstappen finished third on a positive day for Red Bull. That's the latest sport. For more, go to gbnews.com.
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5: Nation. My comedian guests this evening are Jonathan Cogan and Nicholas Asando. Welcome to the show. Welcome to the show.
6: Thank you.
5: Get straight to this because we've got some great questions. Our first one is from Jeff.
7: Hi, Josh. Does essay writing make you a good policeman?
5: That's it, yes. Does essay writing make you a good police officer? Well, police officers are now required to write essays on how to build an anti-racist police service after taking part in lessons as part of their training on diversity, equity and inclusion. Documents obtained by The Telegraph reveal officers at Surrey Police have been told to write 500-word reflections on how they feel about the force's stance on racism. And Northamptonshire police officers are being taught that Brexit is to blame for a rise in the far-right hate. And officers at the City of London Police have agreed to host a listening circle about Gaza.
6: Sounds like a rubbish Glastonbury stage. I'm not.
5: This is and then we wonder why there's problems with the police forces.
6: That's true. But that being said, I'm kind of glad they're addressing the racial issues within education, within the police, because, you know, as a sort of middle class white guy, I'm sick of getting profiled all the time, getting stopped by the police, searched, and then they always, you know, plant a tweet on me. It's too much, you know. I think the more DEI in the police, the better, because the sooner we can shut it down.
5: Oh, really? That's what you're looking
6: at? Defining the police.
5: You want to take part in a listening circle on Gaza?
6: As long as there are no women, because I don't listen to women after what you told me about marriage. Thank you.
5: getting me in trouble. My wife is hopefully watching this. It'd be quite encouraging if police officers, I didn't think they could write 500-word essays.
8: I mean, these poor officers, they are in charge of going after tweets and bothering grannies and grandpas for their social media posts. Mm. For next to peanut salaries, and now we are forcing them to write down essays. I mean, have we already not humiliated them enough?
5: What do you think about Brexit, them being told that Brexit is the cause of the far right escalation?
8: I mean, of course it's nonsense, but I mean, why should we involve the police in politics, whether it's Brexit or Gaza? And by the way, a lot of police forces have been mentioned. One of them was the Surrey Police, who also came up with the genius idea of getting female officers to run, to jog in tight, skimpy clothes. Basically, they singled out a bunch of female officers with the juicier behinds and paraded them to get them to be catcalled by male members of the public in order to fight objectification of women.
6: And the sad thing was, they got zero compliments. But it was really quite.
5: Right, look, our next question is from Michael.
9: Good evening. Are the Good Law Project transphobic?
5: Are the Good Law Project transphobic? Thank you, Michael. You're looking very good looking today. We discussed who we'd be snogging, who we'd choose to snog. Anyway, that's not fair. Come and join us in the audience for lots of fun like that. The Good Law Project has apologised and cancelled a pro-trans rights ad campaign after its imagery offended trans rights campaigners. A billboard campaign featuring monstrous animals like sharks and dinosaurs with text, "Of course I support trans, I'm not a monster," has rubbed people up the wrong way. So this is somewhat ironic that Good Law Project now transphobics, according to trans people. We have to listen to trans people.
6: You swap sides. You can never be pure enough for these people, you know? And I think one of the reasons why it got cancelled, this campaign, is because they were showing like classic Hollywood monsters, and they even had like the Invisible Man on. And I was like, why is that offensive? And then it's because I realised that the Invisible Man also sneaks into women-only spaces. So I kind of get it now. So, yeah.
5: As opposed to, if it was invisible they-them, then that person would have been totally valid.
6: Well, exactly.
5: To do that.
6: Sometimes I feel like I'm an invisible they, them.
5: You're a big fan. You're good friends with Jocelyn Moyen, whatever his name is, aren't you?
8: Oh, yes. We've been best buddies forever with they, them. I've been friends with
5: them. Did you think his campaign was transphobic?
8: I think I'm glad Josh mentioned the question of purity, because last time I was here, there's a lot of poetic justice in this, because last time I was here, we discussed this detergent manufacturer who wanted to go after guys who wanted purer girlfriends or wives. And ironically, it was the wives and girlfriends who got offended because there was this metaphor of using the detergent to make them more pure. And this time, this is an association that has set out to do something in favor of trans rights, or, you know, going after the cis people, you know, that nasty word that Norm MacDonald said, you know, a word to discriminate against the overwhelming majority of the people, right? Mm-hmm. So they wanted to castigate cis people, and instead the trans people who were supposed to be the beneficiaries of the campaign, they've been rubbed the wrong way.
5: Yeah, well, in a letter published online by, however you pronounce his name, Jocelyn Moyen, the Good Law Project has said, "We want to apologize for how the monster campaign has been received by the trans community." The statement said, "We heard you, and we've instructed our media partners to take the campaign down." Well, our next question is from Delight.
10: My question is, why are we paying to stop free speech?
5: Exactly, Delight. Why are we paying to stop free speech? This is Education Secretary Bridget Phillipson. Spent more than £500,000 of taxpayers' money trying to water down laws which protect free speech in universities. Ms. Phillipson embarked on a legal battle after trying to dilute Tory legislation which put a duty on universities and student unions to actively promote as well as protect free speech on campuses. And it was described as a Tory hate speech charter. So basically, tried to delay it, Jonathan, mm-hmm. and then the Free Speech Union stepped in and said, well, look, if you don't implement this, we're going to fight you in court. And now having to pay the FSU's fees, rightly so.
6: So the FSU, they won.
5: Well, they won. Basically, they the government backed down and implemented it piecemeal.
6: Okay.
5: But have to pay their own legal fees and Free Speech Union. But this is legislation. Free speech at universities is a good thing.
6: It is. It's good because you get to express yourself, but the bad thing is you have to hear opinions that I don't like. So I don't want that. I just want to hear stuff I like.
5: You're on the wrong side.
8: Josh doesn't...
5: I don't want to hear that.
8: Jonathan doesn't want to get
5: invited. Ironically, I don't want to hear that.
8: Now, first of all, I'm very happy that Free Speech Union has ended up with around £300,000 cost damages money, because I've been defended by them in the past, and it's important for them that their coffers are full next time I get into trouble. But here, we had the previous government who came up with this legislation which obliges universities and student unions to protect freedom of speech.
5: Democratically, it was voted in
8: after
5: as a law.
8: University professors had to resign or...
5: Kathleen Stock.
8: Exactly, lose their jobs because they had dared to talk about, you know, women-only spaces and all that. Now, the new Education Secretary Bridget Phillipson comes on day one, goes to war with this legislation.
5: Literally day one.
8: Day one.
5: Actually, before they came into power, how do we stop this?
8: Exactly. Yeah. Loses to Free Speech Union, and then the Department of Education issues a statement and says, we are committed to free speech. But do you know what they are even more committed to? Irony.
5: Very good. Well, I didn't go to university, so I don't know what I mean. Now, our final question for the moment is from Andrew.
11: Evening, everybody. Yeah, is the Y word offensive to Americans in being called Yanks or Yankees?
5: Yes, is the word Yanks offensive? So this employment judge has ruled in favor of a Pizza Express waiter after he was left feeling hurt and humiliated after being subjected to a volley of verbal abuse. Raymond Joseph was working in the pizzeria chain in Aberdeen in Scotland when he was involved in an argument with a colleague who told him to go back to his country before calling him an effing Yank. Don't swear. Don't say the Y word.
6: Can't say Yank.
5: Can't say Yank. No, I think you can say Yank. But £5,000.
6: Yeah, well, I mean, I read the article for a change.
5: Yeah.
6: And apparently what was said was quite rude. It's like, you're a filthy Yank. Everyone hates you and you should go home, which I believe was the letter Lewis Schaefer got when he left GB. But also...
5: Very niche.
6: But yeah, no, I mean, it's ridiculous. 5,000. I think it was more like a case of bullying throughout his employee.
5: I think it was this particular case. I think everything else was dismissed.
6: Oh,
5: this
6: really?
5: This guy, okay. I hope he doesn't sue me, but he seems like a bit of a, frankly, a bit of a nightmare. He's a litigious gentleman.
8: There was a litany of cases, and he was upheld only on this one, which is fair. As anyone who's had a girlfriend or wife knows, it is not just what you say, but how you say it. And the way this gentleman was, you know, reprimanded for being a Yank, fair enough. I mean, if we, because to any race or ethnicity or nationality, if we say that, we end up in trouble.
5: But they put it under the race element, which is...
6: But it's not a race.
5: No, of course not.
8: Exactly. American is not technically
5: totally
8: a race.
5: Totally insane. Yeah. Right. Next,
6: new Pizzagate.
5: On Free Speech, next on Free Speech Nation, can we trust local councils to enforce women's rights? 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
15: Hello there. Southern Europe remains very much in heatwave conditions, and all this heat and humidity is enough at times to produce some thunderstorms. So some heavy, possibly thundery downpours expected across northern parts of Italy, Austria, Slovenia, and very high temperatures anywhere around the Adriatic coastline and also across Greece. Temperatures not quite as high as we move our way further west. Lots of sunshine, and the sunshine stays with us for the rest of the week, along with the high temperatures.
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16: Hello again and welcome to your latest GB News weather update from the Met Office. Well, there's not much rain in the forecast through the week ahead. In fact, most places will stay entirely dry, and actually temperatures are starting to climb as we go towards the middle part of the week. So high pressure is set to dominate through the vast majority of the week. It will just edge away towards the southwest towards Wednesday and Thursday, but as I say, the vast majority of the UK will remain dry. And that is the case out there this evening and overnight as well. Lengthy clear spells across many parts of England, Wales, southern Scotland, but for Northern Ireland and northern parts of Scotland, it will turn a bit cloudier through the night. Bits and pieces of light rain and drizzle pushing down that northerly flow. A few light showers for northeast England as well by dawn. Most places in the towns and cities staying in double figures tonight, but it actually will be a more comfortable night for sleeping. And in the rural areas, well, we could actually see temperatures dip down to maybe 5 or 6 degrees across the Midlands first thing in the morning. But actually, temperatures will rapidly climb in that strong July sunshine through the morning. So a fine start to the day for many of us. But there will be some thicker cloud for the north. So I think for Northern Ireland and Northern Scotland in particular, there will be some mist and murk over the high ground, some bits and pieces of drizzle out there as well first thing, and perhaps one or two longer spells of rain just drifting down towards the North York Moors and into parts of East Anglia and the Wash for a time through Monday morning. But by the afternoon, any showers will be very light and very isolated. Most places will turn dry. It won't be quite as warm or as sunny indeed as over the weekend for some of us. More away of cloud for eastern parts of England, Northern Ireland especially, but where the sunshine does come out, well, it'll be another warm day, temperatures into the mid-20s for some of us. Now for Tuesday, again, a bit of a rinse and repeat. So northern parts of Scotland, seeing some bits and pieces of light rain or drizzle at times, and quite breezy for Shetland and Orkney. Otherwise, though, light winds, lots of sunshine for most of us, and temperatures once again into the low to mid-20s. Now temperatures will continue to rise through Wednesday and Thursday, particularly in southern parts of Britain, perhaps up to the high 20s in some places.
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5: Welcome back to Free Speech Nation. Over a year since its ruling and now months since the government sought to clarify it, Britain is slowly coming to terms with new laws to protect women's only spaces. Except, of course, they're not new laws at all. It's a clarification. However, with a rise of councils across the country now dominated by the Greens, is there a risk of the guidance being ignored or not implemented? Well, joining me now is the founder of the Women's Rights Network, Heather Binning. Welcome to the show.
22: Hi, Josh.
5: We saw some extraordinary activity this week from different councils across the country. One was in Hackney, where they had a protest outside, where people were stabbing the face of Andy Burnham. And this was attended by Green councillors.
22: Stabbing photographs of the face of Andy.
5: Oh, yeah, sorry.
22: Burnham.
5: Andy Burnham wasn't there, it should be said.
22: Darts in his eyes, I think it was. And yes, there were three councillors that had recently been elected evidence of that, not stopping it, not trying to stop it at all. This is happening all over the country, not necessarily throwing darts at photos, effigies of Andy Burnham. But councils up and down the country are promoting what they call inclusion, what they think is inclusion and diversity. And of course, what we know is that women's rights suffer as a result of that. Anytime we mention women's rights, they immediately go back to, we want to be inclusive, as if that's the be-all and end-all. Now we had, it was outside Hackney you were talking about, Waltham Forest, Lambeth, Bristol this week also. But this is happening, it's Manchester, and of course then you've got the devolved governments that are doing this. We did a survey of councils to see whether they had implemented or changed their policies post-Supreme Court ruling, and prior to the one-year anniversary, we've got a report called The Waiting Shame, because we are still waiting, and it's a terrible shame that we are still waiting. And the council's 60-65%, we did not ask about the EHRC guidelines or the code of practice, but overwhelmingly they came back and they responded. So 317 requests were sent out to England, and 60-65% came back saying, we're going to wait for the guidance, we're not going to do anything. 17 reckoned that they were, they self-assessed themselves to be complying with the law. But of course, once a council passes a motion that trans women are women, then for them, the law becomes, women for them is not what women for us is. It's not based on sex. So trans women are women policies, motions have been passed. Now, a motion is just a motion. It's a statement of the council. But when that statement then turns into services, so it's the provision of services and it's the atmosphere that the staff are having to work in. I noticed that Waltham Forest are adamant that they're going to introduce diversity training for their staff, and we know what that's going to be. That is not going to be representing the law as we know it is and as the Supreme Court clarified. So I fear for people that work in that council that will have to undergo that mandatory training if they don't wish to do it, if they don't want to attend. They are now being forced, and the council is therefore is promoting unlawful actions by its own staff, and through that, through the service providers, the leisure centres, the care providers. We know that money will be linked to what they have in their own policies. We know that the funding from the councils will be linked to that. So my solution is, let's get the government, we need better leadership, and we need Burnham, when he gets in, to tie the funding of the councils with acting lawfully.
5: Yeah, you would think that would make sense. Do you think he would actually have the political will to do such a thing? I mean, what happens when you have councils? Are each council going to have to be taken to court if they are promoting this ideology unlawfully, if they are promoting, not against same-sex bases?
22: Well, that is the alternative. The only alternative we have, and it's long-winded. Some councils have been taken to court. They have gone through the process already. I think Oxfordshire is one. I'm not quite sure about Manchester. I don't want to name them because I might get them wrong. But some have, and more will. And I say to anybody that is working for a council or is a service provider to a council and feels that they are being coerced into going along with this mantra, going along with this ideology against their own instincts and understanding, then drop us an email at contact@womensrights.network and we will help you in any way. And if it means resorting to legal actions, then that may have to go that way.
5: Yeah, and to the activists who work for the new councillors, you are breaking the law. You've always been breaking the law.
22: Yes.
5: It has been clarified. The guidance is now out. It should be enforced, and you can't get away with this anymore.
22: It absolutely should. And the councils that we mentioned earlier are green-led or majority green, but Labour councillors are in support of it. And we have a dearth of good politicians.
5: I cannot agree with you more. Well, thank you very much for joining us. Women's Rights Network founder Heather Binning. A spokesperson for Hackney Green Party said a number of Green councillors attended the event in order to reiterate their solidarity with the trans community, including holding a minute silence for transgender people who've lost their lives due to societal prejudice and violence. I'm saying violence that way because of the irony of violence there towards Annie Burman's effigy. Sorry. Any protest involves various organisations and individuals. There's no collective responsibility for each attendee to account for the actions of other attendees. Well, that's nice to know. Coming up on Free Speech Nation, Lord Toby Young on the US government providing funds for free speech throughout Europe. And next, an insider's look at the human rights organisations all around the world and their massive capture. See you in 2 minutes.
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5: To Free Speech Nation. They are among our most important institutions and organisations, human rights watchdogs, one of the most influential forces in modern society. They shape policy, courts, media, and education institutions. But who is watching the watchdogs? Whether it's Amnesty International UK's latest row with JK Rowling or hostile behaviour towards Israel and Jews, often these human rights organisations are falling foul. One person who knows plenty about what goes on behind the scenes at these institutions is former senior editor at the Human Rights Watch and now executive director of 8, Danielle Haas. Welcome to the show.
24: Thank you.
5: Oh, straight down. So, Danielle, you have released this report. There's about 70 plus people who've worked at NGOs, who still work at NGOs. It's an insider's portrait of this institutional, widespread institutional capture, right?
24: Yes, it's 70 plus people from 9 plus global institutions, household names, MSF, Doctors Without Borders, Amnesty, Human Rights Watch, Save the Children, Greenpeace, and so on. And these are people who are really dedicated to human rights. They are not opponents of the values at all. But what we have seen is an enormous departure from the principles and values that they're supposed to uphold. And we thought it crucial to add our voice. Because as you rightly point out, this is not really just an issue that affects the staff. This is an issue that really goes to public trust and the integrity of our democratic institutions, because they are embedded throughout them.
5: I don't think that people really appreciate how captured these institutions are, because many of us who grew up with the likes of Amnesty International and some of the great work that they've done, all Greenpeace, arguably, some people wouldn't necessarily agree with that, but I do, Saving the Whales. And so when you sort of take it as read that what they put out there is self-evidently true, the ramifications of this, you kind of touched upon this, is huge, right? Because then it spreads uncritically to our media, then to our politicians, and it becomes this sort of self-fulfilling ideological circle.
24: To interrogate how we know them to be rigorous and credible, because there has never been a mainstream journalistic investigation of the sector. There has never been an independent, investigative, deep dive into the sector either. When you peel back the layers of how we know these organizations are credible and rigorous, the frightening reality is, in fact, we know them to be rigorous because they tell us they are rigorous. And it's almost entirely resting upon their self-narrative. They have done good work, but that doesn't really excuse them from now applying politics and ideology instead of principles. And over, we've seen this in Middle East work, and we have seen this now with the J.K. Rowling situation in anti-rights work. And so the question is, if it's already endemic in these two areas and bodies of work, where else is it manifesting? The problem is that the people who could and should should hold back the tide of this kind of ideology have really fallen asleep at the wheel or have either come to agree with it themselves. And so they are entirely really hijacked from within with no one really holding them to account.
5: Well, that's exactly. Accountability. Who does hold these people to account? Is it essentially going to come down to the people who fund them, in many cases, individual donors, or if they receive government funding? How is the situation going to change? Because your report points out some quite horrific bits of sort of internal racism that just wasn't addressed in any way.
24: Yeah, and even now with the reaction to the report, you know, Amnesty hasn't even deigned to respond to it because they've simply learned there is no need to respond to anything they don't want to respond because no one's forcing them to. So ultimately, I think responsibility lies with all of us to start questioning and ask the simple questions. Who are you? How do you work? And prove what you say is true. And then it goes upwards to external accountability mechanisms. They can no longer be left to simply mark their own homework and find themselves getting A's all the time. And that includes holding their leadership to account. Human rights organizations hold that abuses are ultimately the responsibility of their leaders. And that is also true of these organizations. We need external bodies to keep an eye on them, to make sure that they have external standards and that they're holding to their missions.
5: Do you think that something that's happening in the UK with J.K. Rowling and how she's said that she's going to fund any of these organisations who are called anti-human rights, including, you know, obviously her own, the rape centre that is a women's only rape centre and somehow that's meant to be an anti-human rights organisation. Do you think that that is going to really start changing public perception of Amnesty? They have distanced themselves already from this report. Is that going to be enough?
24: That's ludicrous. I mean, what they did is they said they regretted it, they pulled it down, they said it was a lapse in otherwise rigorous procedure, which we hear a lot, which only raises the question, if this was a lapse in rigorous procedure, how many other times have there been lapses in rigorous procedure? We must simply, and I really hope it begins to put this enormously powerful sector under the spotlight. We should all be concerned about how well they're being run because they are embedded in our everyday life. And so I'm very hopeful that this will be the mark or the beginning of a sea change.
5: Well, this ideology that we've been talking about, in particular sort of gender ideology, trans ideology, it does permeate, doesn't it, into the government sector, where there's just a report. Now, you might not have seen this. It's literally just come out now. There's a government report, I believe, from from Department of Science, which essentially says that if you call Iman Khalif, who was the male boxer who won a gold at the Olympics last year in the female Olympics category, then if you were to criticize and call Iman Khalif a male, that is now determined as Islamophobic and as racist. So we're seeing this sort of permutation, kind of a cyclical thing from government to NGO to the media and around it goes, yeah?
24: Absolutely. It comes out of NGOs. They give it their stamp of approval. We don't realize that really when organizations put out these reports, they are policy positions. They are interpretations. They are not the oracle and they are not truth capital T. Even around the table in these organizations, as these reports go out, there's often disputes and ongoing disputes afterwards. That goes for their term, you know, their reference to apartheid in Israel and also with genocide. These are controversial positions even within these organizations. We must now see them as interpretive texts, essentially, positions by organizations that are part of an industry that's really vulnerable to all sorts of pressures, like any industry. Money pressures, ideological pressures, organizational kind of operational pressures, and any industry requires regulation. And we must stop simply conflating very dangerously these kind of moral institutions with their moral missions. Simply because they claim to do moral work does not mean they are moral in their practices. And we have, in fact, found that they are riven with problems, not just with the anti-rights, not just with the Middle East, but going back decades. And repeatedly, we see these organizations dismiss each one, each scandal, as isolated, an isolated lapse. These are not isolated lapses. There are each data points in graphs that really show ongoing lack of accountability.
5: And you yourself worked for an NGO for, I believe, 14 years. And what you saw there was enough for you to quit and to call it out, right?
24: I worked there for 14 years. I would never have called it out publicly had I actually not become aware that I was part of a far wider phenomenon. I think the mistake or the illusion is that people speak out because they're disgruntled. Not at all. We saw an enormous injustice. We saw these organizations not taking responsibility and not even caring. And so that's why we spoke.
5: Well, thank you so much for joining us. Please, big a round of applause for the director of Eight, Danielle Haas. I would highly recommend that you check out their report online. And in reference to the J.K. Rowling story earlier this week, a spokesman for Amnesty International UK said the list was promptly removed and its language did not reflect the charity's position. We regret this briefing was uploaded to our website. Thank you very much for joining us the first hour. We'll see you in a couple of minutes for a fantastic packed second hour. Bye.
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16: Hello again and welcome to your latest GB News weather update from the Met Office. Well, there's not much rain in the forecast through the week ahead. In fact, most places will stay entirely dry and actually temperatures are starting to climb as we go towards the middle part of the week. So high pressure is set to dominate through the vast majority of the week. It will just edge away towards the southwest towards Wednesday and Thursday. But as I say, the vast majority of the UK will remain dry. And that is the case out there this evening and overnight as well. Lengthy clear spells across many parts of England, Wales, southern Scotland. But for Northern Ireland and northern parts of Scotland, it will turn a bit cloudier through the night. Bits and pieces of light rain and drizzle pushing down that northerly flow. A few light showers for northeast England as well by dawn. Most places in the towns and cities staying in double figures tonight, but it actually will be a more comfortable night for sleeping. And in the rural areas, well, we could actually see temperatures dip down to maybe 5 or 6 degrees across the Midlands first thing in the morning. But actually, temperatures will rapidly climb in that strong July sunshine through the morning. So a fine start to the day for many of us. But there will be some thicker cloud for further north. So I think for Northern Ireland and Northern Scotland in particular, there will be some mist and murk over the high ground, some bits and pieces of drizzle out there as well first thing, and perhaps one or two longer spells of rain just drifting down towards the North York Moors and into parts of East Anglia in the Wash for a time through Monday morning. But by the afternoon, any showers will be very light and very isolated. Most places will turn dry. It won't be quite as warm or as sunny indeed as over the weekend for some of us. More away of cloud for eastern parts of England, Northern Ireland especially. But weather the sunshine does come out, well, it'll be another warm day, temperatures into the mid-20s for some of us. Now for Tuesday, again, a bit of a rinse and repeat. So northern parts of Scotland, seeing some bits and pieces of light rain or drizzle at times and quite breezy for Shetland and Orkney. Otherwise though, light winds, lots of sunshine for most of us and temperatures once again into the low to mid-20s. Now temperatures will continue to rise through Wednesday and Thursday, particularly in southern parts of Britain, perhaps up to the high 20s in some places.
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12: 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Entrance must be 18 or over. Lines close at 4 p.m. on the 21st of August. 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
6: Welcome back to Free Speech Nation with me, Josh Howie. 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
7: I am ready. 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
6: On the eve of becoming Prime Minister, all eyes are on who will be in his cabinet. But what's going on behind the scenes? A few crucial appointments paint a very clear picture of what kind of leader Burnham plans to be. Also, can local councils be trusted? And who is watching the human rights? And we have a very packed show, so we can also be having Toby Young join us. So we will see you in a few minutes. But first, the news with Bethany Elsie.
8: Good evening. Your top stories from the GB newsroom with me, Bethany Elsie. The World Cup final between two of the leading football nations, Spain and Argentina, has just kicked off. Fireworks were set off from the New Jersey Stadium after the closing ceremony ahead of the game, where more than 82,000 people fill the stands. Among them is US President Donald Trump. The final is the only World Cup match he's attending in person, leading to increased security presence at the ground. Andy Burnham will use his first speech as Prime Minister to promise a more stable style of government after becoming Britain's sixth leader within the last decade. He'll say the country needs honesty and reflection and will pledge what he calls tangible improvements in people's lives. To do that, he's expected to announce a raft of measures to tackle the cost of living, including scrapping digital ID cards and supporting new oil and gas drilling in the North Sea, something the US President Donald Trump has celebrated, saying people in Aberdeen are dancing in the streets. The US military has launched further strikes against Iran after two US service members were killed in Jordan, while a third remains missing in action. In response, Iran's army says it carried out drone attacks on two US bases in Kuwait. Crossfire has escalated since the ceasefire collapsed last week. Five people have been killed and at least 35 injured in Ukraine after Russia launched a wave of ballistic missile strikes across several cities, including its biggest attack of the war on the capital, Kyiv. It's after Ukrainian drone attacks across Russia killed nine people yesterday. President Volodymyr Zelensky says his forces hit three Russian oil depots, a fuel facility, and a Shadow Fleet tanker in the Black Sea. Andrew Tate and his brother Tristan have been arrested in Miami after British authorities issued 38 new charges against them relating to alleged sexual offences. They now face a total of 59 charges between them, including for allegations of rape and sex trafficking between 2010 and 2017. The Crown Prosecution Service has requested the extradition of the pair back to the UK. The Tates have denied any wrongdoing. Those are the latest headlines. I'll be back with more at 9 o'clock.
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6: Welcome back to Free Speech Nation. In 24 hours, Britain's going to have a new Prime Minister. Andy Burnham, King of the North, will enter Downing Street. But apart from those platitudes, what do we know about the new PM? Well, one way to know is to look at who he's appointing to his inner circle. Matthew McGregor, former chief executive of 38 Degrees, appointed as director of political strategy, also a former director of campaigns for Hope Not Hate. Well, joining me now is the investigative journalist and founder of Woke Waste, Charlotte Gill. Welcome to the show.
10: Thank you for having me, Josh.
6: So right now, football's going on. Some people are going to be focused on that. Arguably, this is going to have a far greater impact on people's lives in this country, particularly who Andy Burman is going to be keeping around him and what their ideology is. And the people that people are pointing to quite a lot is this person who runs this organisation, 38 Degrees. Can you tell us about it?
3: Yeah, so he's called Matthew McGregor. He's the new Director of Political Strategy in Number 10. If you listen to him, I've been listening to a lot of his podcasts to find out what we're in for. He's very softly spoken. He places a lot of emphasis on simplicity. He thinks politics is simple, but he's very radical as well, sort of parallel to Andy Burnham in that he speaks like a man of the people. But if you listen to podcast, you know, he thinks Mamdani's great. He in America, there's a part of his podcast where he talks about reform being super villains and that they'll be dastardly if they have government powers. And of course, the thing that people are very interested in is that he worked for Hope Not Hate as their director of political communications and campaigns between 2018 to 2021. During that point, it's worth pointing out that the government did fund Hope Not Hate under a Conservative government. Boris Johnson was in power when this happened. About £140,000 in taxpayer funding went to Hope Not Hate Charitable Trust, and that was when Matthew McGregor led it. But although a lot of people have been focusing on the Hope Not Hate element, obviously we don't really like them, you know, on the right, pretty nasty.
6: And it should be pointed out, because, believe it or not, you know, I mean, I come from the left, and I thought Hope Not Hate was great, and everything they said was like, brilliant, your point, they're finding Nazis. But of course, what they did was they kind of changed the definition of far right to mean anybody who disagrees with anybody on the left. And to the point where, ironically, I got named.
3: Oh, goodness.
6: There we go. You've got to learn your lesson eventually.
3: I know, I haven't been named yet. I'm waiting for my moment in the State of Hate report.
6: Yeah.
3: I mean, I think the best way to think about Hope Not Hate is the left operates as a massive unit, and it has the charities doing the work, the taxpayer-funded stuff, but you also need gatekeepers, sort of opinion gatekeepers, because if you look at Hope Not Hate Charitable Trust, who its funders are, for instance, one of their funders is the Paul Hamlin Foundation, which explicitly believes in open borders. Now, who is going to get in the way of this sort of left-wing agenda, you know, all of the stuff they believe in? Well, it's going to be channels like GB News. It's going to be voices of dissent. So you've got things like Hope Not Hate and Stop Funding Hate. They are the gatekeepers, because they're going to come for anyone that challenges their worldview. And the trick, like you say, is just starting to call everyone far right and rolling everyone in together in this kind of quite carefully worded report that's sort of like, here are these nasty people, and then on the next page we've actually got someone centrist, but hey, look, they're together now. And it has had an effect in the past, but now I think it's really wearing off, and people are going on the offence about Hope Not Hate.
6: Yeah, absolutely. Because some of the people they point out are totally ridiculous, or arguably even more and more in this report that they put out. But you have a political director now who I believe was also trustee of a charity that was trying to say that everybody should maintain their passport, i.e. no one should have any passports taken away, and that includes Islamists. That of course includes these child rapists. It seems to go against what Andy Burman's saying on one side, saying, oh, this guy, we're talking about the Pakistani child rapist, he should be sent back to Pakistan. But at the same time, you have a political director who's a trustee of a charity that argues the total opposite. So which one's going to win out then?
3: Yeah, it is quite confusing. For instance, Andy Burnham talking about renewing oil and gas licenses in the North Sea. But then when you look at 38 Degrees, which Matthew McGregor was up until recently, well, he's the current CEO of, they're really into the climate agenda in terms of, like, Matthew McGregor talks about climate justice on the podcast I just listened to. You know, they don't like oil and gas. They've got a very predictable left-wing narrative. But Burnham is really ushering portraying the ultra far left. You know, however mainstream and man of the north he pretends to be, he's opening the door to this blob of left-wing activists. They're going to be pushing things like the wealth tax. Like 38 Degrees has already lit up Parliament with a message to Andy Burnham, sort of warning him, you know, we're on your case, even though their current CEO is about to take over. And the left really have an agenda. And one thing I think that people do not realise, which Matthew McGregor talks about in his podcast as well, is progressive coalitions. The left want to work together with the Greens, the Reds, the ultra very left of Labour, if you think of it, and the Lib Dems. And they're all going to be very pro-EU and they're going to unite. And Matthew McGregor, in his way, he's sort of softly spoken, yeah, we need coalitions and we need people to come together. He doesn't want factional fighting because they want to create a progressive alliance. That means that the right cannot take back power for goodness knows how long.
6: Well, some of these charities or the organisations, that's not a charity actually, that 38 Degrees have funded is Good Law Project, which of course is pushing very much arguably against women's rights. But then of course, we're also seeing at the same time that the HRC guidance has gone through. So again, you've got these two positions. You've got a person who's funding trans rights, which is arguably against women's rights, and you've also then got the law of the land. It's how these two are going to coexist. In terms of free speech, there's a few interesting elements. Number one, I believe you mentioned it was hacked off.
3: Yeah.
6: The other thing is that since getting his position, I believe that McGregor's actually deleted his X account. They have saved some. Did you manage to save some of his previous posts? But I have seen some previous posts getting out there. But it's not a good sign when someone sort of deletes their, like, what was on that account?
3: Yeah, it's pathetic. But let me tell you, he's left his LinkedIn posts up there, so I've had a nose through those. Saw that his favourite book of one of his favourites of 2025 was How to Defeat the Far Right by Nick Lowles of Hope Not Hate. So they're still very much work. This is the left, they just constantly work together. They're different units. You know, the relationships never end. This guy is going to be, he's going to be a tricky one. And in general, the sort of NGOs and charities, they've really got a foothold in government. They haven't been held to account. They've got all these sorts of ways of pressuring, you know, working with the Good Law Project, for instance. So now you've got that person in power. It's going to be, you know, however moderate Burnham pretends to be, you've got some very interesting people.
6: Well, but there's also quite an interesting step. One of his first steps is actually to scrap the Digital ID Act. And I think a lot of people were very worried about that going through, what its implications were for free speech. Do you think that that is a positive sign? I mean, I agree that totally it's the right decision. It would cost a lot of money, had real implications for liberty in this country. But do you think he did it in a cynical way? He's saying he did it to save money that he could put elsewhere. Or do you think actually maybe Andy Burnham is just a good politician? He sees that it was a bad policy.
3: I think there are actually a lot of far left pressure groups that want digital ID to be abandoned. And I think that's because they want a more lax attitude to immigration. So they think digital ID and sort of passport, anything that tightens up the borders, is a bit mean. So the right, you know, we've been focusing, we don't really like the dystopian element and so forth, but I think it's a mistake to think it's a positive indication about Andy Burnham with the digital ID. And they'll probably just find a way of making life miserable anyway, so can't be trusted.
6: So essentially you're not optimistic at all. You think the next 3 years we're in for a nightmare?
3: I think we're in for an utter nightmare. And if people think the Greens have gone away because of Andy Burnham, they are so wrong. In May, he spoke at an event called Mobilising the Progressive Majority. Again, this is the coalition thing. And Gary Stevenson was there, who, you know, you're meant to think, oh, they're all independent, these activists, but it's the socialist blob all working together. And you had Caroline Lucas there because they want Burnham. This is the bit that I think is so important for people to realise. They want him to introduce proportional representation. He has promised to do that. And then they believe believe they are going to team up Greens, Reds, Lib Dems and create their progressive alliance, push through wealth taxes, press regulation. So that's where you see things joined up with the Hacked Off and whatnot, putting everything into public ownership. It will be, if you're on the right, it will be your worst nightmare.
6: So and there's obviously there's no mandate for any of this.
3: There's no mandate. And what I would say is a lot of people are quite interested in Fabianism at the moment. And if you think about divide and conquer, you think about the two strands of Burnhamism. If this proportional representation progressive alliance goes ahead, it's divide and conquer because you get those little factions all coming together. And then the devolution agenda is ultimately about taking it's divide and conquer because you get those little factions all coming together. And then the devolution agenda is ultimately about taking

0: using lots of different people, and that's not really going to work if you're going to try and keep the Greens on side. But they will. There are very big left-wing pressure groups in the background. There's one called Compass that's very big, and they've sort of given a warning. You know, Andy Burnham, you know, you promised us in 100 days you will push through proportional representation, and it's very much like, you know, we will kick up a stink, us ultra socialists, if you don't stick to your word and then help us get. I think they'll eat him, and if it ever works, this system, they'll just dispose of him.
1: Well, Charlotte, I'd want to say congratulations to you. I believe next year you will make it on the Hope Not Hate report. and thank you so much for the work that you do exposing this stuff. That's always the best way to deal with it. Let's get it all out in the open and we can have a chat. Big round of applause, please. Charlotte Gill.
0: Thank you.
1: Coming up on Free Speech Nation, Lord Toby Young on the US is providing grants to free speech organisations across Europe, and a Guardian article that he wrote about it, or they wrote about him. 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
7: Kimi Antonelli has strengthened his grip on the Formula One Championship with victory at the Belgian Grand Prix after producing an impressive recovery drive for Mercedes. The Italian reclaimed the lead by overtaking Ferrari's Charles Leclerc to secure his sixth win in 10 races, extending his advantage at the top of the standings. Teammate George Russell endured a disastrous afternoon, crashing out after a first-lap collision with Lewis Hamilton, who recovered to finish fourth. Meanwhile, Max Verstappen finished third on a positive day for Red Bull. That's the latest sport. For more, go to gbnews.com.
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1: Free Speech Nation. My comedian guests this evening are Jonathan Cogan and Nicholas DeSanto. We're going to get straight into some questions from our audience, and our first one is from Sean.
11: Okay, is the BBC capable of being impartial?
1: All right, no, next question. is the BBC capable of impartiality? Now, this is the BBC. They're facing yet more accusations of bias after a 10-part series on Brexit featured only one pro-Brexit contributor. The Radio 4 documentary, Politically 10 Years After Brexit, interviewed 19 people who spoke only about negative consequences of Brexit.
12: So what if they verify news thoroughly? 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
2: Okay. All right, mate.
3: So that is from the new campaign that the BBC are putting out there, arguably with some chutzpah.
4: Oh, yeah.
3: To go, hey, what, we do loads for you. Have you, EastEnders is good. Do you remember EastEnders?
4: Remember Jimmy Savile? He was a bit of fun. Yeah. What happened to him?
3: I mean, Sean, do you still pay for your BBC licence?
5: Yes, I do. But as I say, there are issues. Like all broadcasters, everybody has an agenda. They've got their own. Mm. But like I say, for me, it's I suppose you could say it's an occupational hazard. If you're in the media, you're either one side or the other.
3: Well, this is it. I mean, absolutely. And there's no doubt that there is some ideological bias here.
4: No.
3: Certainly on Free Speech Nation and the channel, we believe like despicable things like, you know, men and women are different, that you can't change sex, that women's spaces should be protected. That, you know, Jews are all right. You know, things like that, crazy things like that, like that certain words have meanings, like genocide and whatnot. Anyway, the point is that people, if they don't believe that you can't change sex, they are welcome to switch over. Please don't. But that's the point. You have a choice. And with the BBC, you are forced to pay for an ideological perspective.
4: The system works. No, it doesn't. The BBC gets a lot of flack. Recently, I was actually watching... He covered Hezbollah's YouTube channel.
3: They were just taking a direct feed from it. So you've got this Brexit documentary, the Brexit stuff goes on, so there's a 10-part documentary and somehow 19 people are anti-Brexit and you've got one person who's pro-Brexit. When are the BBC ever... It's amazing that would go through. They could make a 10-part documentary going through tens if not hundreds of people through the process, and yet they're unable to go, actually, this is a little bit skew-iffy.
6: It shows things have got worse since I left, because I worked for the BBC BBC News for 13 years, and once I got into trouble, defended by the Free Speech Union, by the way, because there was a report about Donald Trump's wall in Arizona, his first term in government, and I argued and got into trouble because I said, this report is not impartial because the people you have interviewed in this report, two are against the wall and only one is in favor of the wall.
3: I'm surprised they even put one person in favor
6: and
3: of the
6: in
3: wall.
6: Exactly. Yeah. And in Italian, we say mathematics is not an opinion, right? I mean, it's two against one. And by the way, of course, the reporter was also against the wall, but never mind that. Mm. And I did lose that case because they said, you have insinuated that our reporting was not impartial and hence you have jeopardized our impartiality. And I was like, what are you talking about? Anyway, so the good guys of Free Speech Union...
3: It used to be a ratio 2-1, now it's 19-1.
6: Exactly. So things have... And then this week in the Telegraph, we had another story in which they are making a documentary or a short movie about an illegal immigrant, and they are making it in collaboration with an activist organization called Deadbeat, which is an unfortunate name for an organization that campaigns for refugees and asylum seekers, all right? They're making this with Deadbeat about... it's like, would they make a documentary about the war in Ukraine being embedded into the Russian Defense Ministry?
3: Well, I don't know, actually. But this is... Yeah, this organization, I believe, they receive taxpayers' money, and then they make a film also using, you know, license fee money, which is from the public.
4: Yeah, you're paying to be propagandized.
3: Okay, well, look, a BBC spokesman said, the series is made in line with the BBC editorial's guidelines, which require the highest standards of impartiality, explores how various policy aspects, areas and aspects of public and political life have changed since Brexit, with expert contributors putting facts and figures into context and highlighting the positive and negative impacts of Brexit. So our next question is from Mark.
7: Yes, good evening. I was just wondering if anyone here has got their From the River to the Sea scouting badge.
3: Oh, has anyone got From the River to the Sea scouting badge? Now, this is the branch of the Scout Association, encourage children to paint for Gaza and shed artwork carrying the controversial phrase From the River to the Sea, Palestine's going to be free. Now, this is the Muslim Scout Association, which is a branch of the wider association that operates across the UK, held the painting challenge in collaboration with the charity Islamic Relief to show Palestinian children love and support. Well, look, there's no issue showing Palestinian children children love and support, absolutely. But when you have sort of these brainwashed images of the totality of what is Israel, a sovereign nation that exists, but with no Jews on it because it's been replaced by the kafir flag and whatnot.
4: Yeah, are we still talking about the BBC?
3: No, we've moved on now to to the scouts, to the Muslim scouts. This is the brainwashing for kids.
4: Yes, I mean, there's certainly indoctrination, and, you know, From the River to the Sea is agreed to be, you know, quite an horrendous slogan, genocidal.
3: Yeah, and if it's original Arabic, it's cool. It's a very plain call for the murder of Jews between the river and the sea.
4: At the same time, it is quite good to get a badge for it. So, you know, swings and roundabouts. I was a happy cub for many years.
3: Yes, until what? No, don't talk about it.
4: Yeah.
6: So it's interesting because sometimes defenders or advocates of From the River to the Sea want to be, I'm being the devil's advocate, right? And literally the devil almost. But they say, you know, they don't know what the river, especially in the West, Western campuses, we all know that, we've all heard that. They don't know what river it is, they don't know what sea it is. And then they mean, okay, the West Bank, which is on the river, and then Gaza, which is on the sea. But in between, maybe they can all live in peace and harmony. But these kids, they haven't, they didn't mince their words. They've done the proper map of Israel, including the Golan Heights, which Syria claims, by the way. And then the whole thing is covered with Palestinian symbols and arrows. Okay, this is the river, this is the sea, Palestinian flag, kefia, watermelon covers the whole thing. So you got to appreciate the kids' honesty because they're quite pure.
3: Well, thank you for pushing back. That means that gives us a ratio of about 2-1. So we're on BBC territory there. Yeah. Doing very well. Our next question is from Chris.
7: Can journals handle facts?
3: Can academic journals handle facts? This is Australia's Nurses Union has retracted and apologised for an article in its official journal that accurately summarised the research on suicide in transgender people following complaints from the union's LGBTQIA plus reference group that the paper was causing significant distress to the transgender community. So to sort of explain this story, this is a nurse of 40 years who's got, I believe, an MA in worked in mental health, collated 10 reports from across the world evidencing that actually going through the surgery, because it counters the narrative that trans activists say, if you don't chop off body bits, body parts, and if you don't medicalize children, essentially they're going to kill themselves. And this person, he collated these reports that actually proved the total opposite.
4: Yeah.
3: He put that out in this journal, and everyone went mental, and they've basically pulled it, and they've said sorry, and they've said, he's a bigot, and he's evil. And also, they've said every article that we do from now on in this nursing journal will be approved by the LGBTQIA plus community.
4: That's absolutely wild. That is so wild. I mean, I understand why the article is distressing to the trans community, because it's showing that there is this real issue of suicide post-transition. So that is a horrible fact, and it's a horrible reality. But to hide it and just, I don't have a joke. I feel like I should always be joking.
3: I think, you know, sometimes you don't have to joke. Sometimes actually, this is a serious thing. This is in Australia.
4: I'll think of one.
3: Yeah, and I was trying to get hold of, I really wanted to talk to this nurse. If he watches it, if this clip ends up online, please do get in touch, because I would love to interview him. But this is a real story, and you've got a medical journal, a nurse's journal, basically now totally in hoc to the LGBTQIA+, which is, again, I'm sorry to say, like the BBC, where they would have to put stories past the to sort of get the approval.
6: This is Soviet-style interference of the dogma and the diktat into the facts of science. So they have this narrative, and they have to, you know, and there are these findings which obviously are incompatible with the narrative, so they have to put the narrative under the carpet.
3: And
6: they
3: call the guy a bigot.
6: Exactly. They have decided that kids would be better off at the slightest suspicion or feeling that they might be in a different gender or trapped in the wrong body and all that stuff. They have to go through hormone blockers and irreparable, irreversible transition and surgery. And if you come up with objective facts, peer-reviewed studies, including the CAST report of the UK that says, no, if you deny them these irreparable, irreversible, damaging procedures, they will not be more likely to commit suicide. They said, okay, so that you must be wrong. Not just you are wrong, you're also a bigot.
3: Well, that's it, and they couldn't counter any of those facts or those studies. Right, let's have our final question from Ryan.
0: Hi, Josh. Is cruising in the Middle East a problem?
3: Is cruising in the Middle East a problem? Well, this is the Scarlet Lady. An LGBT cruise has been blocked recently from docking in Turkey and Egypt, forcing the ship to find alternative ports. The ship was told by Turkish authorities it had been blocked because the people on board were known for behaviours that do not align with the structure of our society and or moral values. The same thing happened in Egypt. We're essentially talking about Islam, and we are talking homophobia. And, you know, I've asked my money back for but Ryan, you were telling me before the show that you're a homosexual.
0: shocking reveal.
3: Shocking. Are you surprised that these Muslim countries are not allowing in homosexuals?
0: I mean, you know, it's no secret, Josh, I am a fan of cruising, but I haven't been to the Middle East. And one of the reasons is, you know, because Muslim countries, sadly, are not known to be particularly pro gay rights. And I think, you know, it is something that is lost on a lot of people. Like in the UK, we've got Queers for Palestine, and again, I don't understand why gay people have the logic to follow that group, because it's just, you know, ideologically opposed.
3: Well, of course, if they were in Gaza, they would be literally killed.
0: Yeah.
3: And if they went, I don't know why this cruise ship didn't go to Tel Aviv, because then they could get down to business.
4: I think I do think the cruise ship did actually try to go to Iran, but they were like, no, it's not the Gale of Hormuz. That's what they said.
3: Oh God, yeah, everything's reduced to a pun with you. Mm-hmm. What do you think about this? I mean, it is ridiculous that the people who were booking the cruise didn't think, oh, we might have a problem going to a Muslim country where there is homophobia.
4: That's part of the thrill of it.
6: Erdogan has been in power in Turkey for a while. We know what the situation in Egypt is like. They haven't done their due diligence, but they could have always diverted to Gaza, because you might say silver lining and all that. Due to more than two years of war, there aren't enough tall buildings left for them to be thrown off the building. So Gaza, ironically, is quite safe for gay people now.
3: You know what? That deserved more.
6: Maybe on YouTube.
3: No, that's very, yes, no. I mean, what can I say? That's a funny joke. I'll do it tomorrow night. Next on Free Speech Nation, Toby Young on the White House push to fund free speech groups around the world, plus how the trans community has infiltrated the publishing industry. See you in a couple of minutes.
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10: Hello there. Southern Europe remains very much in heatwave conditions, and all this heat and humidity is enough at times to produce some thunderstorms. So some heavy, possibly thundery downpours expected across northern parts of Italy, Austria, Slovenia, and very high temperatures anywhere around the Adriatic coastline and also across Greece. Temperatures not quite as high as we move our way further west. Lots of sunshine, and the sunshine stays with us for the rest of the week, along with the high temperatures.
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11: Hello again, and welcome to your latest GB News weather update from the Met Office. Well, there's not much rain in the forecast through the week ahead. In fact, most places will stay entirely dry, and actually temperatures are starting to climb as we go towards the middle part of the week. So high pressure is set to dominate through the vast majority of the week. It will just edge away towards the southwest towards Wednesday and Thursday, but as I say, the vast majority of the UK will remain dry. And that is the case out there this evening and overnight as well. Lengthy clear spells across many parts of England, Wales, southern Scotland, but for Northern Ireland and northern parts of Scotland, it will turn a bit cloudier through the night. Bits and pieces of light rain and drizzle pushing down that northerly flow. A few light showers for northeast England as well by dawn. Most places in the towns and cities staying in double figures tonight, but it actually will be a more comfortable night for sleeping. And in the rural areas, well, we could actually see temperatures dip down to maybe 5 or 6 degrees across the Midlands first thing in the morning. But actually, temperatures will rapidly climb in that strong July sunshine through the morning. So a fine start to the day for many of us. But there will be some thicker cloud further the north. So I think for Northern Ireland and Northern Scotland in particular, there will be some mist and murk over the high ground, some bits and pieces of drizzle out there as well first thing, and perhaps one or two longer spells of rain just drifting down towards the North York Moors and into parts of East Anglia in the Wash for a time through Monday morning. But by the afternoon, any showers will be very light and very isolated. Most places will turn dry. It won't be quite as warm or as sunny indeed as over the weekend for some of us. More in a way of cloud for eastern parts of England, Northern Ireland especially. But where the sunshine does come out, well, it'll be another warm day, temperatures into the mid-20s for some of us. Now for Tuesday, again, a bit of a rinse and repeat. So northern parts of Scotland, seeing some bits and pieces of light rain or drizzle at times, and quite breezy for Shetland and Orkney. Otherwise though, light winds, lots of sunshine for most of us, and temperatures once again into the low to mid-20s. Now temperatures will continue to rise through Wednesday and Thursday, particularly in southern parts of Britain, perhaps up to the high 20s in some places.
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3: Welcome back to Free Speech Nation. This week, the White House announced a series of grants for free speech organisations across Europe, totalling about $12 million. One of the organisations set to receive funding is the well-known Free Speech Union, led by Lord Toby Young. However, like clockwork, The Guardian were quick to publish an article criticising the decision. Well, we're joined now by Lord Toby Young, founder and director of the Free Speech Union. Toby, welcome to the show. You put out a post this week because you were approached for comment by The Guardian, and then it seems like they kind of ignored a lot of what you said.
15: Yes, well, The Guardian said they were going to report that the US State Department had allocated $5 million to the Free Speech Union. And was about to award it. And I pointed out to the journalist who asked me whether this was true, that basically wasn't true. The Free Speech Union International, which is the international body various free speech unions around the world sit within, Free Speech Union Australia, New Zealand, Canada, South Africa, Brazil, but it had expressed interest, but had yet to submit a formal application. So it was just impossible that the State Department could be on the point of awarding a grant for which FSU International hadn't yet applied. Anyway, I pointed this out, and the journalist also said that she was going to characterise the Free Speech Union as a kind of body which was for people with anti-woke grievances, and essentially portrayed us as a sort of far-right body that only defended people on the far right. And I pointed out that actually we're defending someone who's been prosecuted for saying I support Palestine Action, that we've offered to help Heather Herbert, the trans woman who was recently arrested in Scotland because of what he said about Anne Widdecombe's death. I pointed out that actually we're pretty even-handed. It's a non-partisan organisation. It would be misinformation to characterise it as just a far-right organisation that only defends right-wingers. Anyway, she ignored all of that. The story ran anyway. It said that the State Department were intending to give $5 million to the Free Speech Union, and now, of course, it's gone around the world. It's annoying because, you know, The Guardian is often railing against Elon Musk, for instance, for trafficking in misinformation, spreading fake news, and then it's gone and done exactly that itself, and knowingly so, because I corrected all the mistakes the journalist made beforehand, and she just ignored my email.
3: The journalists involved themselves works for, I actually wrote this, had to write this down, they're a senior Tarbell fellow. That means that they get about $100,000 separately, I believe, from a sort of far left organization. So we're seeing the narrative in real time, and that's what I found fascinating, seeing the article, seeing your response to it. And now we have in the UK last week, there was a big far right terrorist threat where people have been arrested, and then received wide coverage, including from politicians. Now they're released without charge. It turns out it was a couple of guys flying a drone over what some people have characterized as an extremist gathering of Muslims, which has been banned in other countries for being extremist anyway. That's not covered at all. So it's incredible to see this narrative stuff still playing out in the media, right?
15: Yes, I mean, I think certainly the mainstream media, the BBC, Channel 4, even ITV, certainly Sky News, all have a particular agenda. And they like to frame the narrative in a particular way. And stories which fit that narrative, i.e., bunch of far-right terrorists planning a terrorist attack on a meeting of peaceful Muslims, that gets huge airplay. The prospect of Donald Trump funding a far-right British organization, that of course gets huge airplay. But the moment the all the people accused of this terrorist, planning this terrorist attack on this Muslim meeting are released without charge, that goes almost unreported by these mainstream legacy media organizations. And the thing which is frustrating about this, the thing which is really irritating, is that the government seems to think that these, what it calls public service media, organizations like the BBC, ITV, Channel 4 News, Sky News, it says that they're more trusted. They can be more relied upon to tell the truth and to present information in a balanced and impartial way rather than a politically partisan way, unlike villains like GB News, Josh. And then, you know, it then engages in outright misinformation. It suppresses stories which undermine the narrative. I mean, if we're going to suppress media organizations that spread misinformation and fake news, then those are the organizations we ought to suppress. The idea that other organizations who can't brand themselves public service media, that they're not going to be given prominence by the algorithms at the government's insistence on social media platforms, while these other supposedly trusted sources are, is just ridiculous. It's just an attempt to manipulate the narrative, to frame everything in a way which supports the liberal metropolitan consensus and undermines insurgent parties and populist narratives.
3: Absolutely. Well, look, thank you very much for joining us, Lord Toby Young. And, if you do get that £5 million, if you could take me out for a pint, that would be great. Is that allowed? Am I allowed to say that? I don't know. Anyway, thank you very much for joining us. Join us in a couple of minutes where we're going to be discussing these insane books which are released to children, are in their schools, promoting some quite incredible gender ideology. See you in a couple of minutes.
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3: Welcome back to Free Speech Nation. Now, we're returning to a story that we first discussed actually a few weeks ago. A new report from Scene, a publishing network, which recognises the material reality of sex and supports freedom of expression. And they exposed how trans activists are hijacking school reading. The report alleges children are reading sex change propaganda in schools and is calling for a major rethink of children's literature, arguing storytelling rather than social activism should once again take centre stage. Well, we are joined now by the author, Julia Williams.
30: Hi.
3: Hello, Julia. Welcome to the show. So, Julia, the interesting thing, there's an article published in the Daily Mail today which talks about how these books are propagated through our schools, right?
30: Yes. It's really quite worrying, actually, because what it seems to be, there are lots of organisations. There's one specific organisation called No Outsiders that goes into schools and they publish, they sell a lot of these books to schools, and they're not following. There's been recent new guidelines from the RHSC, which is Religious Relationships, Self, Health and Sex Education. And they're not following it. And the idea of these guidelines is, you know, things shouldn't be cartoony. They shouldn't be talking down to children. It's supposed to be age appropriate. So some of these schools are having material sent into them, which is intended for younger children, but being given to children in year six to get away from the fact that the CAST report and the guidelines say you shouldn't be proselytizing to small children. But then these books will be in the schools, so the small children will get them. And also for year six, if they're being given books that are meant for four-year-olds, they're going to feel, well, quite naturally, that's quite patronizing. But the whole thing is just a mess. And they are not looking at the guidelines.
3: Isn't the problem also that these books are arguably terrible with very few narratives, but really just propagate, they exist yes. purely to propagate the narrative of gender ideology. So it's not necessarily helping our children to read, to learn how stories work, but also this is funding like an entire kind of genre of propaganda, right? And it's us, the taxpayer, who are funding this.
30: Absolutely. And it's very, very clear from the Mail report that parents are not happy about it. But if you read that, we were so grateful to the Mail for covering this story, because so few media outlets apart from you have done so. And it's really clear from reading it that parents are sort of accused of being homophobic, transphobic, all the phobics, and being bigoted for just being concerned that they're, you know, in one instance, I think it was a four-year-old, was being given books that just are not appropriate for the ages. It's not just about, I mean, the stories are in the main rubbish and people aren't buying them, which is why they don't sell very well. So they are being sold through the education system. So that's why they, how they're getting money. But it's actually, you know, the customers are actually, you know, putting their money where their mouth is. They're not buying them from the bookshops because they don't want this for their children. And I was thinking today about a really lovely book I used to read with my children called Mrs. Goose Lays an Egg or something. Mrs. Goose's Baby. Beautiful book by Charlotte Vogue about a goose who gives, you know, has a little litter of goslings, and one of them is different. And the whole story, it's very sweet. It goes on this little baby doing all the different things, and then at the end of the story you realize it's because the baby is a chicken, and Mrs. Goose accepts him anyway. And at the end of it, all the little goslings are in the water and the little chick is all looking quite sad, but is part of the family. And that, what's wrong with that? That's a way of being inclusive. You don't have to bring in these adult concepts of the transgender child, or, you know, you can just tell a story where someone is different and everyone says that's fine, all be together. That's all children need. They don't need anything more.
3: A chicken, they them. Necessarily.
30: Yes, actually, it's a great story. My kids used to love it. And I just thought about that today and I thought it's so sad, you know. And there was another series of books I worked on in the 90s called The Babysitter's Club, which was absolutely, I think, anyone who wants to do inclusive publishing for children, this is the way to go. It was a book of, there were seven little girls, there were 13-year-olds who ran their own babysitter's club. So it was girls making money, you know, they were running a business. One of them was a tomboy. One of them was black, one of them was Japanese American, and I loved the fact that the black kid was a ballet dancer, and every time it was described, all the other girls were jealous of her for her beautiful long legs and the fact that she was this talented ballet dancer. The fact that she was black really was kind of irrelevant. It was, you know, it was just a thing. But the great thing about it was each of the books, we had, you know, seven stories, and every seven stories you'd have a Japanese American or a black kid on the front. That's the way to do it.
3: Yeah, well, and actually the way this is spreading beyond literature is a new play opening up in London has an Ina Blyton character, and they have now trans that.
30: Yes, trans.
3: Just, but, you know,
30: they did. And
3: a tomboy.
30: The Babysitter's Club, they did it.
3: Yeah.
30: I was so cross because character was a lesbian and they made her trans.
3: There we go. Well, look, what a perfect analogy for modern publishing. Thank you very much for joining us, Julia Williams. Big round of applause. Yep. And thank you for joining us for Free Speech Nation. Thank you to my panel, all of my brilliant guests this evening. If you want to join us live in the studio, be part of our wonderful audience, you can. Please go to gbnews.com/tickets. Stay tuned for the brilliant Alex Armstrong tonight. That is coming up next. Thank you for watching the show. And Alex is going to tell you what's on his show. See you.
0: Thank you very much, Josh. Yes, tonight, a massive expose today about DEI in the police across the country. I am going to go into detail about all of the gory stuff, in my opinion. I think it's just absolutely insane levels of brainwashing going on there. We also can't deport this Albanian drug lord for the most bizarre reasons. Honestly, when you hear this case, your jaw is going to drop. And elsewhere on the show, we've also got one of Andy Burnham's top allies coming into the studio to talk about what he will be doing as Prime Minister, as well as a range of other great stories to make your Sunday evening fly by. That's coming up next.
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11: Hello again and welcome to your latest GB News weather update from the Met Office. Well, there's not much rain in the forecast through the week ahead. In fact, most places will stay entirely dry, and actually temperatures are starting to climb as we go towards the middle part of the week. So high pressure is set to dominate through the vast majority of the week. It will just edge away towards the southwest towards Wednesday and Thursday, but as I say, the vast majority of the UK will remain dry. And that is the case out there this evening and overnight as well. Lengthy clear spells across many parts of England, Wales, southern Scotland, but for Northern Ireland and northern parts of Scotland, it will turn a bit cloudier through the night. Bits and pieces of light rain and drizzle pushing down that northerly flow. A few light showers for northeast England as well by dawn. Most places in the towns and cities staying in double figures tonight, but it actually will be a more comfortable night for sleeping. And in the rural areas, well, we could actually see temperatures dip down to maybe 5 or 6 degrees across the Midlands first thing in the morning. But actually, temperatures will rapidly climb in that strong July sunshine through the morning. So a fine start to the day for many of us. But there will be some thicker cloud further further north. So I think for Northern Ireland and Northern Scotland in particular, there will be some mist and murk over the high ground, some bits and pieces of drizzle out there as well first thing, and perhaps one or two longer spells of rain just drifting down towards the North York Moors and into parts of East Anglia and wash for a time through Monday morning. But by the afternoon, any showers will be very light and very isolated. Most places will turn dry. It won't be quite as warm or as sunny indeed as over the weekend for some of us. More in the way of cloud for eastern parts of England, Northern Ireland especially. But where the sunshine does come out, well, it'll be another warm day, temperatures into the mid-20s for some of us. Now for Tuesday, again, a bit of a rinse and repeat. So northern parts of Scotland, seeing some bits and pieces of light rain or drizzle at times, and quite breezy for Shetland and Orkney. Otherwise though, light winds, lots of sunshine for most of us, and temperatures once again into the low to mid-20s. Now temperatures will continue to rise through Wednesday and Thursday, particularly in southern parts of Britain, perhaps up to the high 20s in some places.
1: Today, clouds overhead, total zen within. 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
5: 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Entrance must be 18 or over. Lines close at 4 p.m. on the 21st of August. 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
0: Good evening, it's 9 o'clock. I'm Alex Armstrong. Tonight on the show, the latest asylum seeker madness. I'm going to reveal this shocking story as to why we can't deport a man who's already been deported once already. It is jaw-dropping stuff. Also, a massive expose on DEI paid for by you inside the police force across Britain. Some of it really does beggar belief. And
33: that the duly elected leader of the Labour Party is Andy Burnham.
0: It's the dawn of Andy Burnham, the King of the North, or the King of the Midlands if you're Scottish. He's going to become Prime Minister tomorrow. We're going to be speaking to one of his top allies live here in the studio. Plus,
34: When we came out of the EU, we took back full legal control. Sorry.
35: The phrase is a stick with which all your critics beat your old party.
34: Nonsense. Nonsense. I took back control.
0: You know, Boris Johnson doesn't think he's to blame for the Boris wave. Can you believe that? The former Prime Minister is now blaming civil servants. Anyone but himself, really. Also,
36: it's so funny. Men always complain, well, when an average man walks up to a woman and asks her out, she gets offended. But if he was rich, she would be smiling. That's right. So stop coming up to us broke.
0: Okay, well, you've heard a lot about the manosphere, but what about the feminosphere? We're going to dig into that, and this one is a massive GB News exclusive here. A British woman living in Syria has won the right to appeal being stripped of her citizenship. Well, she's not a British woman anymore, is she? Well, 8 years ago, that was over alleged Al-Qaeda links. But is she going to be coming back?

0: And on my panel tonight, businessman and activist Adam Brooks, former Conservative MP Anna Firth, and former Labour advisor Matthew Larza. And what do you think this is all about?
1: Morning, Andy. I know you're about to select your cabinet tomorrow, so I want to put my name in the hat.
0: That is Russell Cain. He's absolutely on fire. It's a big night for a certain president of the United States. A massive 2 hours coming up.
2: But first, we're going to get your news with the fantastic Bethany Elsie. I think she's brilliant.
3: Thank you very much. Good evening. Your top stories from the GB newsroom at 2 minutes past nine. The World Cup final between two of the leading football nations, Spain and Argentina, has reached halftime with neither side scoring yet. Madonna, Justin Bieber, Shakira and K-pop icons BTS are all performing in the first ever Super Bowl-style halftime show with guest appearances from characters from Sesame Street and The Muppets. More than 82,000 people fill the stands of New Jersey Stadium. Among them is US President Donald Trump. The final is the only World Cup match he's attending in person, leading to increased security presence at the grounds. The fans of either side say to be there is a once-in-a-lifetime experience.
4: It's a difficult game. Spain is a great team, but we think, we wish that we can win.
5: Argentina took it home last time, so I think Spain deserves a chance. They have a young team and a brand new team, so I'm excited for them.
6: It's like we're in the final again. Messi has another final, so we're really happy. I want to win. We all want to win, but I don't know.
7: This is like one day in a lifetime. This is like so we're expecting amazing things.
8: It's an experience we'll never forget.
3: Andy Burnham will use his first speech as Prime Minister to promise a more stable style of government after becoming Britain's sixth leader within the last decade. He'll say the country needs honesty and reflection and will pledge what he calls tangible improvements in people's lives. To do that, he's expected to announce a raft of measures to tackle the cost of living, including scrapping digital ID cards and supporting new oil and gas drilling in the North Sea, something the US President Donald Trump has celebrated, saying on Truth Social that people in Aberdeen are dancing in the streets. Five people have been killed and at least 35 injured in Ukraine after Russia launched a wave of ballistic missile strikes across several cities, including its biggest attack of the war on the capital, Kyiv. It's after Ukrainian drone attacks across Russia killed nine people yesterday. President Volodymyr Zelensky says his forces hit three Russian oil depots, a fuel facility, and Shadow Fleet tankers in the Black Sea. And Andrew Tate and his brother Tristan have been arrested in Miami after British authorities issued 38 new charges against them relating to alleged sexual offences. They now face a total of 59 charges between them, including for allegations of rape and sex trafficking between 2010 and 2017. The Crown Prosecution Service has requested the extradition of the pair back to the UK. The Tates have previously denied any wrongdoing. Those are your latest headlines. Let's go back to Alex.
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0: An Albanian drug dealer can't be deported because he cooks and cleans for his wife. We also can't deport a Chinese gambler because he claims loan sharks in China are after him, despite his story not seeming to completely add up. First of all, let's start with the Albanian, shall we? Dardan Hoxhaj, a former drug dealer. Well, he was jailed in 2018 as part of a £750,000 drug trafficking operation, and he was deported. But he was back in Britain within a month. Nobody caught him for almost 3 years until he tried to use the EU settlement scheme. What a gall this guy's got, honestly. But when that failed, his lawyers switched to human rights grounds to keep him here. Their argument was that the Albanian wife has complex PTSD and Hoxhaj does the cooking and cleaning. Can you believe it? Well, a judge agreed it would be, quote unquote, unduly harsh to send him home because of the impact it would have on his family. No worry, of course, about what the impact would be on the British public, perhaps. A convicted drug trafficker who broke back into this country illegally, allowed to stay because he does the washing up. It's bonkers. Now China. Here's a story so far-fetched you couldn't make it up, except a British tribunal is literally taking it seriously. A Chinese asylum seeker came to Britain because he claims loan sharks back home threatened to chop his arm off over an unpaid poker debt. Well, his account is that in November 2012, he lost a card game in China and ended up owing about £22,000 in debt. Well, he claims that's now grown to over £2 million somehow. Now, he says he signed an IOU under the threat of amputation. But he didn't seem to come to Britain in much of a panic. He arrived here in 2014 on a tourist visa and said nothing about any of this. He didn't even claim asylum until December 2020, 6 years later, and only after he'd been detained by immigration officials. Well, a lower tribunal already examined his evidence about threatening text messages supposedly forwarded on by his son and found them to be, and him to be, evasive. Do I need to say anything more about that? This is all nothing short of a joke, is it? And our judiciary, particularly immigration courts, seem to be either blind to all of it or are the worst kind of political activists you could hope for doing this job. Enough is enough. It's becoming a circus, isn't it? Let's get the thoughts of my fantastic panel here tonight. Businessman and activist Adam Brooks, former Conservative MP Anna Firth, and former Labour advisor Matthew Larsa. Good evening.
8: Good evening.
0: Adam, start with you. I put these two cases in there because I think they just sum up the madness.
8: I don't know about the people on this panel. Maybe Matthew might disagree, but I think the viewers would agree. I don't care about his wife. She can go too. I'm sick and tired of foreigners being put before British citizens. I'm sick and tired of criminals, both British-born and foreign-born, being put above hard-working, good people of this country. We are a joke. And the time that our government and our MPs start representing us and start acting on this is the time when this country becomes a better place. Because I'm sick and tired of paying my taxes, or my family paying their taxes, my friends, everyone watching here, funding foreign criminals, funding foreign chancers breaking into this country and living off us. And look, the crime emanating from a lot of these foreigners, what did this guy do?
0: Which one? The Chinese guy or the Albanian guy?
8: The drug dealer, wasn't he?
0: Yeah, from Albanian drug dealer.
8: Look, that's that. But we are importing en masse foreigners that are disproportionately raping and committing sex crimes in this country. The MPs do not want to talk about it. Left-wing commentators don't want to talk about it. It's a fact. It's time we start dealing with facts and start saying we want our country back.
0: You know, the thing is about this drug dealer, I think it's just as bad. He's bringing in a trade here that is destroying kids' lives.
8: Yeah.
0: You know, there's a lot of that. Cocaine is prolific now. And unfortunately, I mean, I'm glad he was supported the first time, but the fact we're having a second conversation about a bloke, Anna, who came back into this country a second time, and had the gall to do that because our system is, our borders are so broken. He got away with it until he tried to claim the EU settlements.
3: Yeah, I mean, you really couldn't make this stuff up, could you? And what's odd about the Albanian case is that we now have a returns agreement with Albania. He is an illegal immigrant in this country. You know, he's a convicted drug dealer. There actually should not be any problem with sending him back.
0: Yeah.
3: And Albania, of course, busy advertising itself as a place with low crime, that's welcoming to everybody.
8: Still here.
3: That's a safe place to go. Well, that apart, it means he can go back and it means his wife can go back as well. The Chinese person is even more baffling in my view. This is a poker player who got in trouble playing poker, couldn't pay his debts, signed an IOU that he never had any intention of honouring, and now somehow expects the British taxpayer to pick up the bill for him.
0: Yeah.
3: Well, the answer is no, no, no.
0: Yeah, I think the reason why I put these together, just to reiterate, Matthew, the reason why I put these together is because I think it just constantly shows how weak our system has become, and that while some of these laws were written in good faith back in the day to protect genuine refugees, protect people who were fleeing persecution, now we just seem to be harbouring the worst people here because the system won't deport them.
10: Well, I think it's about how the courts interpret the laws, because it's the same. The ECHR applies across Europe, and I suspect there is not a single other European country that would interpret them in the way they did. Just to clarify, the Home Office was trying. The Home Office was trying to get the Albanian guy out, and the court found against the Home Office.
0: That's right. Yeah.
10: So, I mean, you know, clearly he shouldn't have got in the country in the first place because he came back on. He came back and nobody quite knows how. He was refused under the European Settlement Scheme. There, that's one bright spot.
0: Yeah, he was. Well, thank God for that. But shouldn't the Home Secretary then look at that case and go, right, something's wrong with our laws, and then actually propose legislation to fix that loophole?
10: Absolutely. I think it probably, rather than leaving the ECHR, because frankly, even if we had a British Bill of Rights or whatever would come in its place, it'd be up to the interpretation of the courts. There is an issue about just on this, but on that particular case, there is his wife was human trafficked. He clearly does have extreme PTSD. I think her case, if she was trafficked here, I think we need to show, Adam, well, you and I would disagree on this because I think
11: Albania a dangerous country?
10: If her particular circumstances mean it's not safe to go back, I think I don't think we can just say send her home. But on the guy clearly shouldn't be here, and the Chinese case, as Anna has said, is absolutely ludicrous.
12: You're making an interesting point there, Matthew, about the woman and her problems, but the Home Office clearly looked at it and clearly decided that actually she could go back. It said that she could survive without him.
11: So who's running the country? This is what the viewers want to know.
12: Well, that's the point. That's the point I was going to get. Our immigration policy ultimately should be decided upon by Parliament, by the MPs that we elect, and it's got beyond that. Mm. So we have to have a readjustment. We have to come out of the ECHR and we have to have a new immigration. I'm not sure that will solve it
10: because I think whatever replaces it would still be interpreted because it seems that we have a course that just interpret anything
11: in a way that... Judicial system.
10: Well, we might have to look at how the laws are interpreted.
11: These liberal and lefty judges that are making interpretations on things that they shouldn't.
10: Well, I'm not sure whether they're liberal or lefty.
12: Hang on, the Albanian is surely straightforward because this is someone who was a convicted drugs dealer who was deported. He has clearly come back illegally. There should be no grounds whatsoever for that person even making an application.
10: Let me just be absolutely clear. I think he should be gone. It's a question whether I don't think the Home Office is trying to get rid of his wife. What they were trying to do is say he didn't need to be here in order for her to be safe.
0: Let me put this question to you: do you think someone who is illegally after being deported and found, you know, not to be allowed to be in this country and has come back in illegally should even get a hearing?
12: No, he shouldn't get a hearing.
10: That's interesting. I don't know how that would work legally, but I don't have a particularly torch for him getting a hearing. What I don't understand is how he got into the country in the first place. Nobody seems to quite know when, because he seems to have been here for several years. So I think it predates this government, but I'm not particularly making a political point because the system, I'm not sure, has got that much better on the border. And then he applied for the EU settlement scheme, and only when he was turned down by that did he seem to turn to claiming asylum. He should never have been physically allowed back in the country. Yeah. He should have been stopped at the airport.
0: Adam, should somebody who's already been deported from this country, who breaks back into Britain, be allowed to have a second
11: try? Absolutely not. I've made my point clear, and I think I speak for the majority. People have just had enough of this. We've got no tolerance. If people have got bad lives in other countries, unfortunately, that's now not our problem. Instead of things like foreign aid now, we've got no tolerance. If people have got bad lives in other countries, unfortunately, that's now not our problem. Instead of things like foreign aid now,

0: way as them. They don't come to pubs like mine where people are going, we've got to get this Prime Minister out, we've got to get this government out, they're doing this, I'm paying all this tax, I've not got enough money to pay my bills.
1: Yeah.
0: They're not listening to us people. And look, it's getting so bad out there. People that I thought were well off are now saying, look, we're in trouble.
1: Oh, yeah.
0: And that is the fault of the Conservatives as well. This is probably 10, 15 years in the making, and Labour are turbocharging it.
1: What do you think about that, Anna?
2: Well, I don't agree completely, Adam, that MPs don't listen. And I've been to your pub, and a very nice pub, and I met your mum. And she's very nice as well.
1: You have, actually.
3: Yeah, absolutely.
0: Mum's more famous than me.
1: She is very famous.
3: We're not saying who our favourite is, but it's your mum.
2: But just getting back to this, I do think, as I've said, we've got a problem here with mission creep, and I think the problem is with the courts rather than Parliament. I believe I'm right in saying that there are certain driving offences that can end up in you being banned from driving for life.
1: Yep.
2: So therefore, if you apply for your driving licence, you just don't even get a hearing. Yep. Now, if we can do it with something like driving, why on earth can't we do it with something like illegal immigration?
1: Do you think it's because the border is just so porous that actually, I mean, this guy's obviously not... I would be shocked if he came through legal routes into Britain, because that would be a really damning indictment on our borders, that he'd be able to get through passport control and border security. But we'll make the assumption he'd come back in illegally. You can't stop these people from coming back. We've already seen some of the migrants who were deported under the One In, One Out scheme come back to Britain again. Thankfully, some of them in court.
2: I mean, you do ask yourself, don't you, how did he come into the country?
1: Yeah.
2: Because, you know, when we come into the country and we go through the gates, it's taking our fingerprints, it's taking our eyes. You know, people know when you or I or any of us have come into the country, and they should be able to look down, whoops, this person's been deported, arrest them, out, straight away.
1: Yeah.
2: But that's not the point. The point is, the courts are making a mockery of our system by allowing this person even to have a hearing, because he's been deported once, he is illegal, and he's a convicted drug.
1: The court will certainly be a problem, but I suspect there needs to be legislation to stop that from happening. But go on, Adam, you want to make a point.
0: We've got the only way we stop this invasion, and it is an invasion, both legal invasion, where people are coming in on visas they shouldn't be getting anyway and staying, is to stop, and reform are going to address this, is stop benefits for foreign-born. Stop the social housing for foreigners.
1: Okay.
0: Because as soon as you take away the draw, they've got to go somewhere. They're going to self-deport. And look, it's my opinion, we need 2 or 3 million to leave this country. It's got that bad.
1: OK. Matthew, over
3: to you. Well, I certainly don't believe in sort of deporting people who are already here. Like we hear from people like Rupert Lowe. But what I would say is that we do need to reform the ECHR. And actually, one of the sensible things doing is that the government is working with people across Europe to ensure that the loopholes is maybe not the right word, but the way that the things like right to private family life are interpreted are done so in a less stupid way. Because the problem we've got is, if it carries on like this, and if the courts carry on interpreting in this mad way, what it will do is it will ruin what I think is essential, which is having an asylum route for those who really need it. If you've got courts doing daft things, that ruins it for the small number of people who really need it.
1: What do you think we need to do? What would you advise Andy Burnham to do right now?
3: Well, keep on pursuing ECHR legislation, and actually sit down with the new Home Secretary of Shabana moves to the Treasury and work out why on earth Britain is interpreting the same rules in an insane way. Because, frankly, I don't think it's the rules, I think it's the interpretation, and it's frustrated governments of all kinds.
1: Well, I really hope he doesn't move Shabana Mahmood. I know it's looking likely that he's going to, but I think she's been... I don't think all the things she's done have been great. I think there's got a long way to go. I think her rhetoric has been stronger than most Home Secretaries before her. I've praised her quite a lot, and I've been very fair to Shabana Mahmood. I think she's done unpopular things in her, well, that would be unpopular with her Labour group. I think you'd be making a mistake losing her.
3: Whoever comes has got to stick with her plan.
1: Well, that'll be
2: and
1: the big test.
2: And before her, James Cleverly was good, actually, as well. Which is why we've seen the sudden dramatic drop in legal immigration.
1: All right, well, look, now it's time for a great British giveaway. It's your chance to win 60 grand tax-free cash. I should know this off the top of my head by now, shouldn't I? Royal Gold Bar worth 5 grand, and here are all the details.
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0: 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UK only. Entrance must be 18 or over. Lines close at 4 p.m. on the 21st of August. This is a network giveaway. Entries will be pooled. Please check the closing time if listening or watching on demand. Good luck.
1: Coming up, Boris Johnson. Well, he's blamed pro-Remain civil servants, I don't know why, for a surge in legal migration post-Brexit, claiming Whitehall believed Brexit would drive people out of Britain. 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
9: Kimi Antonelli has strengthened his grip on the Formula One Championship with victory at the Belgian Grand Prix after producing an impressive recovery drive for Mercedes. The Italian reclaimed the lead by overtaking Ferrari's Charles Leclerc to secure his sixth win in 10 races, extending his advantage at the top of the standings. Teammate George Russell endured a disastrous afternoon, crashing out after a first-lap collision with Lewis Hamilton, who recovered to finish fourth. Meanwhile, Max Verstappen finished third on a positive day for Red Bull. That's the latest sport. For more, go to gbnews.com.
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1: Well, another day, another Prime Minister, and it is the eve, of course, of the coronation, I guess, of Andy Burnham becoming Prime Minister. We've had, well, it's our sixth Prime Minister in the past 10 years. Is it our seventh now? I don't know anymore. But speculation now begins on who is going to be in Burnham's cabinet, what kind of government he's going to lead, what kind of leader of the country he's going to be. Could Shaban Mahmood emerge from those famous Downing Street doors as our next Chancellor, as a reward for all of the hard work she's done as Home Secretary? Is Angela Rayner set for a grand return as Health Secretary? And what about Ed Miliband? I think I flaunted on here a few weeks ago. I thought he was going to be Home Secretary from a good Labour source. Maybe he is. And Rachel Reeves, potentially as Defence Secretary. But more importantly, what is the man going to be like as Prime Minister? That's what you all want to know at home. He's got lots to tackle. Cost of living. He's got a war raging in Europe, devolution, and lots of other things. And I've got one of his top allies here with me this evening. That is Sacha Lord. Thanks, Sacha Alex. Lord, thank such you. A pleasure to have you in here again. Thank you so much for joining me tonight. Because tomorrow, big day for you, because you're going to be in Downing Street, aren't you?
12: I am.
1: You are.
12: Do you know what? I'll be honest, I am quite nervous about
1: it.
12: Yeah, and I don't, you know, sat here talking to you, I don't feel nervous at all.
1: Yeah.
12: I'm doing like Sky tomorrow, a few other bits, but to actually walk onto Downing Street, you know, I was just a kid that put raves on a few years ago. And I've ended up clapping the Prime Minister on Downing Street. It's a weird feeling.
1: It's brilliant. It's really, really great. And I guess what people want me to ask you, so that's why I'm here, to ask you is, the first thing Andy Burnham has done yesterday, and I was here on GB News singing his praises for it, scrapping digital ID.
12: Yep.
1: And I think this is a great decision. It is a terrible idea. Nobody likes this. Poll upon every single party, even Labour, people didn't want it. Keir Starmer started his term in office with the winter fuel allowance.
12: Not the best, was
1: not
12: it?
1: Not the best
12: no.
1: start. Andy Burnham getting off to a better start, perhaps. What is this the sort of stuff we should expect from Andy Burnham, a listening Prime Minister?
12: This is it. We are now about, and you've just said, you know, another Prime Minister, but this is going to be a common sense Prime Minister. My phone lit up last night. You know, my mates did not want digital ID. It's the most ridiculous idea. And yeah, he just dropped it. And I think we're going to see more of that in the next 2 weeks, some big, bold statements. And I was with him in his surgery in Makerfield probably 10 days ago. And we had a good chat, just one-to-one. And I was like, you know, how's it going to go first couple of weeks? And he genuinely said to me, the first thing he wants to do is to make a difference in people's lives. And I would say to everybody, you know, the last 4 to 6 weeks, we've seen so much nonsense and speculation, haven't we? Especially on X or Twitter, whatever it's called.
1: Everywhere.
12: Now. Everyone's swapping, changing their minds.
1: Yeah.
12: I think just give him a chance.
1: Yep.
12: This is it. Give him a chance. Whether you're Tory, whether you're Lib Dem, whether you're Reform, give him a chance, because we are going to see a new type of politics.
1: Well, I'm a patriot of my country. I love my country. And I don't care who's in power. I want the country to do well.
12: Yeah.
1: And I will always give politicians a chance to get their agenda out and done before I pass judgment on them. And I'm pleased to say that it looks to me Andy Burnham's got off a good start by scrapping digital ID.
12: Yes.
1: I think that's a very good start. The question now pertains, people want to know this. He's going to be a different type of Prime Minister. He's alluding to that. He's not going to wear the suit and tie.
12: Right?
1: He's not going to wear that. So what does that tell us about the sort of man he is? He's going to have a Downing Street in the north. What you know him well. What sort of man does he make as Prime Minister?
12: Do you know, he's a listener. And, you know, this was coming down on the train today, which is another story, by the way. Avanti West are a joke.
1: Yeah.
12: But coming down on the train today, and I was watching people's reactions to it. Is he going to wear a shirt and tie? And I mean, you look very, very smart.
1: Thank you.
12: But I have to say, I don't think you need to do that these days.
1: Yeah.
12: I really don't. And, you know, we remember Zelensky getting told off by Trump, don't, in his office. And maybe that was wrong. You know, he will wear a shirt and tie tomorrow to see the king and then for his first speech. But when he's in his office, why does he need to do that? But that is Andy. It's a bit corny, but he is literally one of us.
1: He wants to. The question, I guess, is it a portrayal of someone he wants you to think he is?
12: No.
1: Or is it who he really is?
12: He's who he really is. So he's going to be Special Branch's absolute worst nightmare. So he will want to sit in his usual seats at Everton. He won't want to sit in the chairman's box. A few weeks ago, he went to see James at Co-op Live. Co-op Live heard he was coming. He was like, Andy, we'll give you a corporate box. No, he wanted to be on the floor with his son. That's how he's going to remain. That's how he's going to be. I think he's going to be a bit like the Pope they've got at the moment. Jumps his Pomobile to go and buy a newspaper from the corner shop.
1: Yeah.
12: You know, he's going to be a tough job for Special Branch.
1: Yeah. Okay, moving on from that then, because I think the other question people have been asking me, I'm asking them to write in about what you'd like me to ask you, given you know him so well, is we haven't seen much of a proper plan yet. People don't know what to expect, and that's made people very nervous about him.
12: We've seen
1: some appointments that people are questioning from different organisations. People go, oh, that looks very left wing. That's made me nervous. I've seen some people write into me going, look at this, Alex, this is making me nervous. How would you allay those fears?
12: So he has to now set his stall out.
1: Yeah.
12: You know, I think it would have been, it wouldn't have been right whilst we had Starmer in place. And I'm quite pleased he's leaving tomorrow, by the way. But, you know, whilst it was...
1: You and most of the country,
12: yes,
1: actually,
12: but, you know, it would have been wrong for him to start appointing people and saying, I'm going to do this, I'm going to do that. So tomorrow, my understanding time-wise is 2 o'clock, he'll be saying goodbye to a few people who were in cabinet, and then he'll be forming his cabinet. So by the end of tomorrow, we'll have a much clearer idea. Mm-hmm. And then after that, I expect him to come out with some bold statements as early as this week.
1: So you think we're going to get some policy agendas throughout? Because normally recess is quiet. Everyone goes on holiday. So do you think this is going to be a busy recess?
12: I really do.
1: Yeah.
12: And he's already said, you know, he's not going on holiday at all.
1: Okay.
12: He's cancelled his family holiday.
1: Yeah.
12: So I don't think his wife would be too happy about that. But he's going to travel the whole of the UK, set up almost mini surgeries and speak to people and listen to the public, engage with the public.
1: Mm.
12: And I can't remember a prime minister in my lifetime doing that.
1: No, neither can I. And I think it's a very good idea. I think you do need to hear from all parts of the country, particularly the devolved nations as well.
12: Absolutely.
1: I think we've left them behind for a really long time and allowed parties like the SNP and Plaid to take over the narrative there. And when it comes to appointments, any hopes for you? Who would you? I mean, you're obviously big in the industry in terms of pubs and the nightlife stuff. What would you like Burnham to do to make nightlife better for Britain?
12: Hospitality is in a mess at the moment.
1: Yes.
12: I think what I'd like is a reduction in VAT. It's number one. We're at 20% at the moment. Bring us down in line with Europe. I think business rates. He's already said he's going to do something on a minimum of 20% on pubs, smaller cafes and family run restaurants. There'd be no business rates at all.
1: Yeah.
12: And I think the NI increase that the Rachel Reeves introduced in her first budget was an absolute killer.
1: Mm.
12: Now, since then, we've lost 124,000 jobs in hospitality,
1: yes.
12: Vast majority for 18 to 24-year-olds. So those Saturday jobs have gone.
1: Yeah.
12: Let's get them back into work again, reverse the national insurance.
1: The other thing that worries a lot of people is free speech.
12: Yep.
1: We've seen that come under real... People feel, at least, it's come under a lot of attack in the last couple of years. Andy Burnham's been a bit more active on things like TikTok and social media. He's very warm to it. Will we see him be a little bit fairer on these things, do you think? Or are we going to keep on the trajectory of Starmer where people are worried, actually, I'm getting more of my free speech being curtailed?
12: We're not. You know, Starmer was a different beast. And he was very... He was a lawyer, essentially, wasn't he?
1: Yeah.
12: You know, he was quite robotic.
1: Yeah.
12: I don't think we're going to see anything like that. The dispatch box, we're not going to see Burnham screaming insults at the other side. I think he's already told me that when the Tories do something good, he's going to agree and call it out, saying we'll leave Dems even reform. You know, that's the way we're going to see it. And that's why Greater Manchester, Manchesterism worked. He always put place before party.
1: Yeah, the one final thing that I know people are writing me and you can pass this on from GB News, our audience, not from us, but from our audience. Please don't, if he can avoid the words far right.
12: Yes.
1: He'll make a lot of people very happy.
12: Yeah.
1: Just, I think one of the things that really upset so many people right from the start was Keir Starmer felt like he was smearing millions of people that might have disagreed with his politics. And I think actually, if we can move away from that, we'll be a better country, because I think the rhetoric is very high.
12: Alex, you're right. Yeah. He made it feel so divided. And you know, Adam Brooks, who was on here previously.
1: Yeah.
12: I don't agree with practically anything Adam says, but I do when it comes to hospitality.
1: Yeah.
12: But we're mates. He's been up to Manchester. We've been to the football together. United beat his team. But, you know, it's important that we can engage
1: Absolutely.
12: In conversations just because we have different opinions.
1: Yeah.
12: Starmer was not very good at that.
1: Yeah.
12: It was very left or right. That was it.
1: Totally agree.
12: So we're going to see a change. It's going to be different. And I'm very, very excited.
1: Well, Sasha, thank you so much for coming on. I hope that gives you all at home an insight as to what the future Prime Minister may be. Sasha Lord, please come back when you've had a little bit of time and we've got Burnham in there. We'll hopefully reflect and all be happier. I mean, that'll be a nice result for everyone in the country.
12: We'll
1: no
12: happier.
1: Matter whether you agree with Burnham or not on his politics, we all want the country to work better, don't we? Sasha Lord, absolute star. Thank you very much for joining me. Coming up, do you remember the Manosphere, right? Well, now we've got the Feminosphere. This is a whole other thing about women playing a traditional role in life. They want to ditch casual sex, refuse to date men who watch porn, all this stuff, right? They expect men to pay for all the dates. We're going to talk about that soon, but next.
15: When we came out of the EU, we took back full legal control. Sorry.
16: Rachel, the stick with which your critics beat your old party.
15: Nonsense. Nonsense. I took back control.
1: What did you take back control of, Boris? There's a million people who came into this country under your watch. He's blaming civil servants now. The story keeps changing with Boris. We'll be talking about that next.
17: I hope we haven't forgotten anything.
18: Travel insurance. I tick that box.
17: Yeah, but remember what you forgot last year.
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20: Hello there. Southern Europe remains very much in heatwave conditions, and all this heat and humidity is enough at times to produce some thunderstorms. So some heavy, possibly thundery downpours expected across northern parts of Italy, Austria, Slovenia, and very high temperatures anywhere around the Adriatic coastline and also across Greece. Temperatures not quite as high as we move our way further west. Lots of sunshine, and the sunshine stays with us for the rest of the week, along with the high temperatures.
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21: Hello again and welcome to your latest GB News weather update from the Met Office. Well, there's not much rain in the forecast through the week ahead. In fact, most places will stay entirely dry, and actually temperatures are starting to climb as we go towards the middle part of the week. So high pressure is set to dominate through the vast majority of the week. It will just edge away towards the southwest towards Wednesday and Thursday, but as I say, the vast majority of the UK will remain dry. And that is the case out there this evening and overnight as well. Lengthy clear spells across many parts of England, Wales, southern Scotland, but for Northern Ireland and northern parts of Scotland, it will turn a bit cloudier through the night. Bits and pieces of light rain and drizzle pushing down that northerly flow. A few light showers for northeast England as well by dawn. Most places in the towns and cities staying in double figures tonight, but it actually will be a more comfortable night for sleeping. And in the rural areas, well, we could actually see temperatures dip down to maybe 5 or 6 degrees across the Midlands first thing in the morning. But actually, temperatures will rapidly climb in that strong July sunshine through the morning. So a fine start to the day for many of us. But there will be some thicker cloud for further north. So I think for Northern Ireland and Northern Scotland in particular, there will be some mist and murk over the high ground, some bits and pieces of drizzle out there as well first thing, and perhaps one or two longer spells of rain just drifting down towards the North York Moors and into parts of East Anglia in the Wash for a time through Monday morning. But by the afternoon, any showers will be very light and very isolated. Most places will turn dry. It won't be quite as warm or as sunny indeed as over the weekend for some of us. More in the way of cloud for eastern parts of England, Northern Ireland especially. But when the sunshine does come out, well, it'll be another warm day, temperatures into the mid-20s for some of us. Now for Tuesday, again, a bit of a rinse and repeat. So northern parts of Scotland seeing some bits and pieces of light rain or drizzle at times, and quite breezy for Shetland and Orkney. Otherwise though, light winds, lots of sunshine for most of us, and temperatures once again into the low to mid-20s. Now temperatures will continue to rise through Wednesday and Thursday, particularly in southern parts of Britain, perhaps up to the high 20s in some places.
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1: Good old Boris Johnson. Well, he's blamed pro-Remain civil servants for the post-Brexit surge in legal migration. He claims Whitehall delivered Brexit. He said that Whitehall would have basically driven people out of Britain and encouraged overseas recruitment. And he said his government moved to curb arrivals once the scale became clear, but the changes came too slowly after he left office, apparently. However, the former Prime Minister has previously defended the Boris wave.
15: When we came out of the EU, we took back full legal control. Sorry.
16: The prejudice stick with which your critics beat your old party.
15: Nonsense. Nonsense. I took back control.
1: Well, what did you take back control of, Boris? Because I've got the graph here. That is the Boris wave, that massive line up there. And even if you want to take him at his word as he was trying to level it out, you still are hundreds of thousands of people over at that point. He has defended the Boris wave multiple times, but now he's changed his tune. Now it's civil servants' fault. Let's go up to my panel here. Adam, as you know, Legal migration has been a hot topic for me. Well, it's illegal migration and other things in Britain, because I think it's exasperating our NHS, it's exasperating housing, it's pushing up rents, it's pushing down GDP per capita, it's suppressing wages. So many things happen when you flood the country full of cheap labour. Boris Johnson should have at least apologised for it now, but there's always someone else to blame, Adam.
0: Yeah, I can't get his thinking here. I mean, look, I was a Boris fan in the early days, but this is indefensible. When you look at the graph like that, literally has flooded our country with immigrants. And we were told this line that the left keeps shouting at me on X or Twitter, whatever it was back then, was that, no, it makes the country richer. Well, it's quite clear, it's made us poorer. And now we've got 2 million foreign-born on one sort of benefit at least. We've got 1.3 million foreigners on universal credit. We are being bled dry, and that's before the illegal immigration. So to look at charts like that, what annoys me is that I was a Tory voter until 2019. You know, I was even thanked by some Tory MPs for how vocal I was online. They were saying one thing, and then opening the door. It was all lies or incompetence. So you've got to choose what it is. Was it his incompetence or was it a lie to say that was bringing down immigration? What annoys me is that it's our kids that are going to suffer, and like my grandkids. This country is going to be unrecognisable within the next 5 or 10 years. You go to some towns, there's hardly anyone speaking English, Alex. There's nothing racist about saying that. It's an observation. I get the train home from here most nights. Sometimes I'm the only Englishman
1: Just to attest to that, I've been out to some of the most, in fact, there's a borough of London that is literally 1% white, and I've been there, and the legal migrants there tell me this is too much, right? They didn't come to Britain for it not to be Britain anymore. But Anna, help us understand, you were a former Tory MP, help us understand, is Boris taking the mickey out of us here? He must have known he was letting all these people, he must have worked with the Home Secretary, Priti Patel, at the time. They must have understood the numbers.
2: Well, can I just say first, Alex, I'm really delighted to hear from Adam that he was a Tory voter in 2019.
0: We've
2: got to get you back, Adam.
0: You've got That's zero chance of that,
2: That's the challenge. But going back to Boris, I couldn't hear what he was saying on that interview, but I have read his book, because one of the things that really baffled me is how on earth did this happen? It's inexcusable.
1: You wouldn't have known.
2: It's completely, the figures come out afterwards. Yes. So this is completely inexcusable. And what he says in his book, which made some sense as an explanation, is that during COVID, they were absolutely petrified that the scale of the disease might mean that people died in care homes who were looking after people, nurses might be dying, doctors might be dying. Therefore, they literally went out worldwide and said, look, if you're in healthcare, come here and you can bring your dependents. Now, you can just about understand that when you are really fearful about something we have not faced before. But what you can't understand is, why don't you then do the mapping? Yeah. Then you ask your civil servants, what are the likely consequences of this policy going to be? Yeah. And then they would surely have come back and said, you are going to see a massive spike, at which point you say, right, okay, we're going to have to restrict this.
1: Yes. Yeah.
2: But what he's saying now seems to be something different.
1: That's
2: and
1: the problem.
2: But what I would say is, this is all part of the COVID madness. A million people in, £400 billion spent on a worst case scenario of deaths of 500,000. Bonkers. It was a bonkers period.
0: Blame COVID.
1: What do you make of it all, Matthew?
4: I think it's absolutely extraordinary from Boris. I mean, talk about destroying your own reputation. And as has been pointed out, he needs to work out what his excuse is and keep getting it on. Of course, the only people sorting this out is the Labour government, because under Shabana Mahmood's plan, the people who came in the Boris wave would not automatically get indefinite leave to remain, which is basically the ability to stay here in perpetuity. What they would do is they would be reviewed, and if we don't make that change, and only Labour suggested it, then all of the people that Boris let in would automatically get to stay. The truth of the matter was, is Boris lied to us through his teeth in the EU referendum, in the Brexit referendum, because he wanted to be Prime Minister. And what happened was, is they just basically didn't change the economy. And instead of people coming from the EU, most of whom then went home, that was the whole point of freedom of movement. Instead, they just said people can come, and crucially, people could bring dependents with them, where young people from Europe tended not to bring their dependents with them.
2: That's
4: literally what happened.
2: I agree with a lot of what you said, but EU settlement absolutely ballooned under Tony Blair, and he admitted it. He admitted that he had made a mistake.
4: Anna, there's no dispute. There's no dispute that more people came when we opened up to Eastern Europe. But as you will see now, a lot of those people went home. That's the point. I don't think a single person in the Boris wave is going to go home, especially not unless Labour stops
2: them
4: staying.
2: I'm not sure they could go home. We had 9 million people come in under Tony Blair.
1: All right, we're going to have to leave it there, unfortunately, guys. This is a really good debate, and I'm sure we're going to have it all the way until we decide whether these people are staying here or not. And of course, those reforms, we'll have to see whether or not they survive. They survive into the next government. Big test. But coming up next, do you remember the Manosphere? Well, forget it. It is angry lefty women. Is it? They're the ones you need to be worried about, apparently. Millions of women are now being urged to ditch casual sex, refuse to date men who watch porn, and expect men to pay for every date. That's coming up next. It's a bit of a mad one, not gonna lie.
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1: A new online movement called the Femosphere is exploding across social media, with millions of women being urged to ditch casual sex, refuse to date men who watch pornography, and expect men to pay for dates, as well as walk away from relationships at the first red flag. We're now joined by lifestyle commentator Annette Kello, friend of the channel. Annette, thank you very much for joining me. Tell us about this Femosphere. What is it?
8: Well, the femosphere could just be classified really as sensible dating. And actually, if we look at the dating world, are men the real gold diggers here? Because what we have a lot of the time is men using dating apps as sort of a free shag show, getting women, asking them, want to come over, and not whining and dining, not treating with respect, not having a moral compass. And women have said, you know what? Don't want to do it. I don't fancy that. That's not very fabulous. So they have said, I'm going to have standards and boundaries. And they are just asking for the basics. I mean, it's not red carpet rollout, but it's that the men should take them out, look after them, be kind, courteous. I mean, I like a door being opened. I know some people say, not sure about that. And that's what it is, because women don't want to be treated like rubbish. And no, that's not a terrible thing.
1: Listen, I certainly agree. I think you should always treat women with utmost, be as courteous as you possibly can, being a gentleman. As I was raised, be a gentleman, treat women with respect, hold the door open, those sorts of things I always do. However, there's an argument to be made that feminism has said, actually, no, men and women should be treated equally. Women should pay the bills at the dates. Women should also hold the door open for men. What do you make of that argument?
8: Well, I don't think that's quite right, particularly if we're looking at women are dating intentionally because they possibly, you know, we know 9 out of 10 women want to get married and they want to have children, but they're finding it difficult and we have a declining birth rate. So when women have children, it's very hard for them to initially go straight back into work. You know, women take 2 years, they say hormonally, to even recover. So actually, a lot of women do want that traditional setup, and there's nothing wrong with enjoying that and liking that. But one of the things that you interestingly said was about the porn issue, because actually in Western society, men have got a real problem with porn. 10 million men in the UK watch porn on a weekly basis. And why would any woman want to be with somebody who doesn't have control over that aspect of their life? Plus, it might give women an inferior complex. And actually, in the US as well, they are watching a lot too. So perhaps men need to ditch the OnlyFans and get to Sunday service, because I feel like that could be helpful.
1: No, listen, I think standards should be higher for everybody. I really do. I think the society's heading right down the other end of the scale, which is never good when we're trying to raise a generation of hardworking individuals, particularly young men. Is there a lot of pressure on young men now? Are they being told you must consider all of the? There's so much activism across all of the different spectrums of politics. There's the traditional activism, which of course is what this kind of femosphere stuff leans into. But then you've got the other side of it that says that might itself be misogynistic. What I'm saying is it a bit of a nightmare for men to tread on eggshells now? They don't know what kind of ideology the woman might hold. Is it hard for them? Is it harder for them than it's ever been?
8: Well, I think in regards to that, they need to go back to old school values. And the problem we have here is men and women, I think both are spending too much time online and looking elsewhere instead of looking within to say, oh, well, communication, talking, getting to know somebody, these are just the basic things. Now, when you say this and talking about the femosphere, people are like, they're gold diggers. They're after the money. No, it's about everybody joining together and making a go of it.
1: All right. Well, there we go. Let's see if it ends up that way. I've got a feeling there's going to be lots of debates about this, Annette. Thank you very much for joining me. Up next, I've got a massive expose on this DEI brainwashing that's paid for you going on inside our police forces. Trust me, it's going to drop your jaw.
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21: Hello again and welcome to your latest GB News weather update from the Met Office. Well, there's not much rain in the forecast through the week ahead. In fact, most places will stay entirely dry, and actually temperatures are starting to climb as we go towards the middle part of the week. So high pressure is set to dominate through the vast majority of the week. It will just edge away towards the southwest towards Wednesday and Thursday, but as I say, the vast majority of the UK will remain dry. And that is the case out there this evening and overnight as well. Lengthy clear spells across many parts of England, Wales, southern Scotland, but for Northern Ireland and northern parts of Scotland, it will turn a bit cloudier through the night. Bits and pieces of light rain and drizzle pushing down that northerly flow. A few light showers for northeast England as well by dawn. Most places in the towns and cities staying in double figures tonight, but it actually will be a more comfortable night for sleeping. And in the rural areas, well, we could actually see temperatures dip down to maybe 5 or 6 degrees across the Midlands first thing in the morning. But actually, temperatures will rapidly climb in that strong July sunshine through the morning. So a fine start to the day for many of us. But there will be some thicker cloud further north. So I think for Northern Ireland and Northern Scotland in particular, there will be some mist and murk over the high ground, some bits and pieces of drizzle out there as well first thing. And perhaps one or two longer spells of rain just drifting down towards the North York Moors and into parts of East Anglia in the Wash for a time through Monday morning. But by the afternoon, any showers will be very light and very isolated. Most places will turn dry. It won't be quite as warm or as sunny indeed as over the weekend for some of us. More in the way of cloud for eastern parts of England, Northern Ireland especially. But where the sunshine does come out, well, it'll be another warm day, temperatures into the mid-20s for some of us. Now for Tuesday, again, a bit of a rinse and repeat. So northern parts of Scotland, seeing some bits and pieces of light rain or drizzle at times, and quite breezy for Shetland and Orkney. Otherwise though, light winds, lots of sunshine for most of us, and temperatures once again into the low to mid-20s. Now temperatures will continue to rise through Wednesday and Thursday, particularly in southern parts of Britain, perhaps up to the high 20s in some places.
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7: I've been in Westminster for a long time, but I know that though power may be here, its effect on people's lives is across the whole of the country. We may be where rules are made, but it's where they're implemented that matters. 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That's State of the Nation, Monday to Thursday, 8 to 9 o'clock. 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
11: 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UK only. Entrance must be 18 or over. Lines close at 4 p.m. on the 21st of August. 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
1: Good. Good evening, it's 10 o'clock. I'm Alex Armstrong. On the show tonight, a massive expose on DEI, paid for by you inside police forces across Britain. Some of it really does beggar belief. I am not joking, I've got a full report for you next. And
27: that the duly elected leader of the Labour Party is Andy Burnham.
1: It's the dawn of Andy Burnham, the King of the North, to become Prime Minister tomorrow. Plus,
0: when we came out of the EU, we took back full legal control. Sorry.
2: The stick with which your critics beat your old party.
0: Nonsense. Nonsense. I took back control.
1: Well, who is to blame for the Boris wave then? Because Boris Johnson doesn't think it's him, does he? He's blaming civil servants now, but it seems anyone but himself is to blame. Also, a GB News exclusive tonight. Another one, yes, I'm bringing you lots of exclusives lately. A British woman living in Syria has won the right to appeal being stripped of her citizenship 8 years ago over alleged Al-Qaeda links. But is she coming back? And as the England squad return home, incoming Prime Minister Andy Burnham takes over the keys to number 10 with the Metro splashing this welcome home. There have been a few changes.

0: And on my panel tonight, businessman and activist Adam Brooks, former Conservative MP Anna Firth, and former Labour advisor Matthew Larza. And have a look for yourself.
1: Morning, Andy. I know you're about to select your cabinet tomorrow, so I want to put my name in the hat.
0: Angela's ready to go. She's ready to go, isn't she? She's ready to be Health Secretary. Another massive hour of news coming your way, but first, the brilliant Bethany Elsie.
2: Thank you, Alex. Good evening. Your top stories from the GB newsroom at 2 minutes past 10. The World Cup final between two of the leading football nations, Spain and Argentina, is still 0-0. Madonna, Justin Bieber, Shakira and K-pop icons BTS performed in the first ever Super Bowl-style halftime show. More than 82,000 people filled the stands of New Jersey Stadium. Among them is US President Donald Trump. The final is the only World Cup match he's attended in person, leading to increased security presence at the grounds. The fans of either side say to be there is a once-in-a-lifetime experience.
3: It's a difficult game. Spain is a great team, but we think, we wish that we can win.
4: Argentina took it home last time, so I think Spain deserves a chance. They have a young team and a brand new team, so I'm excited for them.
5: It's like we're in the final again. Messi has another final, so we're really happy. I want to go, we all want to win, but I don't know.
6: This is like one day in a lifetime. This is like so we're expecting amazing things.
7: It's an experience we'll never forget.
2: Andy Burnham will use his first speech as Prime Minister to promise a more stable style of government after becoming Britain's sixth leader within the last decade. He'll say the country needs honesty and reflection and will pledge what he calls tangible improvements in people's lives. To do that, he's expected to announce a raft of measures to tackle the cost of living, including scrapping digital ID cards and supporting new oil and gas drilling in the North Sea, something the US President Donald Trump has celebrated, posting on Truth Social that people in Aberdeen are dancing in the streets. Five people have been killed and at least 35 injured in Ukraine after Russia launched a wave of ballistic missile strikes across several cities, including its biggest attack of the war on the capital, Kyiv. It's after Ukrainian drone attacks across Russia killed 9 people yesterday. And Andrew Tate and his brother Tristan have been arrested in Miami after British authorities issued 38 new charges against them relating to alleged sexual offences. They now face a total of 59 charges between them, including for allegations of rape and sex trafficking between 2010 and 2017. The Crown Prosecution Service has requested their extradition back to the UK. The Tates have previously denied any wrongdoing. Those are your latest headlines. Let's get back to Alex.
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0: Gaza listening circles, 500-word essays on racism, fake headlines, brainwashing police officers. That is what our police are being forced to consume in a massive expose on diversity, equity and inclusion propaganda, DEI, that has infiltrated our police forces. They've even gone as far as to create fake newspaper headlines to brainwash officers, a bit like this one. This was in their training, this picture here. Border crisis, UK overwhelmed, benefits system at breaking point, migrant invasion out of control. I've just got one thing to say. How are any of them wrong? They're all right, those headlines. They say, this was fake, by the way, created by a DEI program presented to police. They say this is all about helping officers guard against media-influenced assumptions and expose how it might influence their decision-making. Well, how can they do that when there's not a single left-wing headline there? But do you know what? To help them out, I made one myself. This is my version of it here. NHS saved by migrants. The countryside is racist. Migrants built Britain. That's the sort of stuff you see in lefty news, isn't it? Does anyone believe this is not absurd that we've got DEI programs that are literally showing a one-sided argument, telling police that this is about exposing bias. It's absurd. In Surrey, officers have had to reflect on their feelings about the force's anti-racism statement. They must detail their personal commitment to change and their vision for an anti-racist future. That's just officers having to write this stuff. The essay that they create then goes straight into their personal files. Wonder why that is. Northamptonshire police teachers officers that Brexit triggered a rise in far-right hate. Clearly, a big, fat, biased and manufactured lie. Where did that data come from? And I've never heard of anything like that. Well, they make them listen to a fairy tale called Witches of Glum. Can you believe it? Treating our police officers like children to re-educate them about what they would call prejudice. The force spends £400,000 a year on its own diversity team. The City of London Police spent tens of thousands of pounds on consultants and decided to host listening circles about Gaza. It's just bonkers, isn't it? Is this what you want your police to be doing when they should be solving crime? All of this feeds into this culture of two-tier policing, which I think was massively exposed by the murder of Henry Novak. His killer, of course, falsely accused the 18-year-old of racist abuse. The coppers who arrested Henry believed the murderer instantly, it seems. Are you even surprised that that happened after hearing that kind of training going on in the police force? DEI is going to lead to more deaths. And I believe it's pushing a severe rise in anti-white and particularly anti-British sentiment. This expose is massive evidence of that, if you ask me. Your taxpayer money is being spent on brainwashing coppers, all while these forces tell you they lack the resources to fight crime. It's a joke. We've got to flush out this dangerous parasitic ideology and ban it from all taxpayer-funded institutions forever, starting with the police force. Thoughts of my panel, businessman and activist Adam Brooks, former MP, Conservative MP Anna Firth, and former Labour advisor Matthew Larzer. Matthew, I'm going to start.
7: Oh, no, and I'm choking as well. Yeah.
0: Look.
7: Let's get the pain out of the way.
0: I want to hear what you have to say immediately.
7: Of course.
0: Gaza listening circles. Telling these fake headlines that have been exposed by the Telegraph. You know, this sort of stuff, it's bias, isn't it? It's pure propaganda. It's pure ideology. It's not training about challenging assumptions when it's only one political spectrum being presented.
7: Well, obviously, I haven't seen the whole of the course that they went through, but sometimes the tactics in some of these DEI sessions can sound a bit over the top. I think it is essential, though, that our police forces do understand about diversity and do understand about inherent bias, because all the studies have shown that we all suffer from various sorts of inherent bias. But that needs to be a grown-up conversation. I'm not sure it needs folk tales in there. The Witches of Glum sounds... it would make me sort of cringe if I was a copper on the receiving end of that. But as we know, when you look at, I'm going to say Stephen Lawrence, but that's just the tip of the iceberg. We've seen cases all the way along, or we've seen cases with the gay community where police officers didn't understand how people live their lives and therefore weren't able to investigate crimes properly. So therefore, I think it's essential.
0: That specific point, you know, Peter Blexley was here last night, very good copper.
7: I love Peter.
0: Yeah, he's brilliant, isn't he? And he said, I understand where you're coming from. However, that just comes down to bad policing.
7: Yeah, I mean, of course, you need common sense, and you need common sense in all the way around. You need common sense from police officers whilst they're policing, and you need common sense when you're having a discussion around diversity and the communities that you serve. And, you know, police forces need to reflect the communities that they serve. They need to reflect them in every way, in terms of gender. We still, you know, when I was growing up, there were female police officers. We're called police women, or lady police officers, and there were very few of them. You know, and now, obviously, women play, quite rightly, a much greater role in the force. So, you know, I think it's about getting the balance right. I'm not sure we need... what are the Witches of Glum,
0: Witches
7: is it?
0: Of Glum.
7: The Witches, I'm not sure we need the Witches of Glum, but I also do think we need a grown-up conversation about diversity and about inherent bias.
0: I tell you what it is for me, Anna, is when I saw that newspaper headline, the fake newspaper headlines they put up, we can probably get it back up on the screen in a minute, just to show everybody again, that sort of stuff infuriates me, because what it's doing, what the DEI training is, in my opinion, aimed at doing, is framing those arguments that there's a migrant crisis, the borders are overwhelmed, benefits are out of control, the NHS is crumbling. Narratives that are actually kind of actually discussed by government because it's so severe. We have special programs set up to tackle them that these DEI programs seem to think is right-wing extremism or something.
9: I think this is the most serious issue that we are discussing tonight because this is not a victimless crime. Mm. I genuinely believe that because of all this DIY mania,
0: Yes, I know what you mean.
9: But I think that because of all this nonsense ideology, we are getting away from proper policing. People don't want ideological policing; they want real policing. And having been a barrister myself, many years ago, for over a decade. The principle that was drummed into us was equality before the law. Everybody is treated the same. And the problem we've got with this is every day on our streets of London, you've got a black youth stabbing or injuring another black youth. And if our police officers don't feel empowered to stop and search, that is going to carry on happening. And again, we see Henry Novak. That is a direct result, in my opinion, of this crazy DEI mania. But I think it's far broader than this. As a country, it's not just in policing that we've got this. In the NHS, millions of pounds is going on DEI teaching. In hospitals up and down the country, you've got talk of birthing people in letters. Mm. Money is spent on all these different guides. I mean, if you look at the Sentencing Council, if you look at the Council of Policing coming out with non-crime hate incidents, this is millions and millions of our taxpayers' money going not on productivity gains, not on chasing AI, not on chasing growth, but on absolute nonsense. And other countries, China, South America, anywhere in the world that is growing, will not be wasting the taxpayers' money on this sort of thing. They will be going for growth.
0: Absolutely.
9: And we're holding ourselves back with this nonsense.
0: Adam, I said at the end of my little rant there that I believe that this stuff is driving a rise in anti-Britishness, it's driving a rise in anti-white racism, and I think it's going to lead to more cases like Henry Novak, where we see officers not responding appropriately, in my opinion, to a very serious crime scene.
10: And it's going to cost lives. The pendulum rightly swung from the 70s, 80s and 90s, where black men were demonised by the police and such. And let's be honest about that. That wasn't a very good time for policing with their record.
0: Yep.
10: But instead of swinging back to the centre and policing equally, we've swung further to the right now, where being a white man, you're demonised or you're looked at less favourably in the eyes of the law. It's in black and white in the police training. It's in black and white. Remember the sentencing guidelines that apparently Shababa Mahmood was shocked to see last year, right? If you're a white man, you're going to be treated less favourably. That's terrible. Now, this wokeness, this DEI, I'd like to use a stronger word, but it is complete nonsense, is being driven by the chief of police's, the head of the hierarchy in the police. When I was outside the Bell Hotel last summer, countless protests. I'd speak to a lot of officers, and I mean a lot. They flooded the town with officers. And I can't tell you how many come up to me secretly and went, "We're with you. Mm. We agree with everything you say. It's our bosses." Yep. So what this does is this labels the police as some big woke organisation. The average copper on the streets does not think like this. Mm. They think more like us. And that will be a majority of the police force. And that is a shame. So this is ideological brainwashing. And they're trying to change the way that these officers think, demonize anything that we say, like we're the bad guys.
0: Yeah.
10: And it's sinister.
0: Can I go a step further and say, actually, I don't think it's just the police bosses. Mm. I think this has come directly as a result, a lot of it as a result of the Black Lives Matter movement, which is where a lot of the injection of cash from government began. It did go back before that as well. And it was then driven by the quangos that are paid for by the government. Yeah. So the government will have all these quangos, all these non-governmental bodies that have a lot of power to push the police force in certain directions, but not accountable to any legislature or any member of parliament. Parliament and, or any, as we found with the Sentencing Council, who were literally, when Shabana Mahmood was Justice Secretary and she was going, no, you're not doing that, they were going, yeah, we are.
9: Yeah. You know, the Sentencing Council is a really...
0: Literally, when Shabana Mahmood was Justice Secretary and she was going, no, you're not doing that, they were going, yeah, we are.
9: Yeah. You know, the Sentencing

0: non-governmental organisations, getting this view, particularly at the end, after Black Lives Matter and many things like that, getting this, everyone's racist, we must challenge it. Now we've proven it with George Floyd. It's a global phenomenon. It's that sort of thinking that I think is very dangerous. And if it were a right-wing government doing something similar to this, there would be rightful pushback by the left and say, actually, this is propaganda. This is the sort of stuff we want to root out and destroy in our politics because it divides people. Do you think it's a little bit...
1: Well, I think actually the government has said... if my memory serves me right, Shabana, as Home Secretary, actually pushed back on the Sentencing Council and said she didn't... didn't agree with that. Sorry. I mean, I think we have to remember that there was... I mean, Adam is absolutely right about historic examples of racism in the police, but we have to say that these are not all historic. Just 6 weeks ago, another two officers were fired from Charing Cross Police Station in central London after a panorama expose of a mixture of everything, of glorifying sort of violence against suspects, misogyny, homophobia and racism. Everything was in there. 10 officers have now gone from that police station right at the heart of our nation's capital. There are still issues that need to be addressed. So that's why I do believe the police needs to have an honest conversation. I do think, though, that you perhaps using the, using patronising techniques, or actually I thought the headlines, they were blatantly political. They weren't about how you treat people. Yes. That was blatantly political. That's different to saying, look, this is, let's challenge all our assumptions.
0: And you're right. I'm sure in some of those things, there are some good things for critical thinking and for people to ponder.
1: Absolutely.
0: Over. But peppered throughout it is this political agenda that people can, most people can see through, but a lot of people who go about their lives who aren't into politics or the news and whatsoever, a lot of people there are indeed, will think, oh, okay, well, that's bad then.
1: I think the problem is that often these courses, I think almost always these courses are outsourced to providers. If you're working in the DEI space, you're likely to have a particular worldview, and therefore it's incumbent on anybody, any public body that's paying for a DEI course, that they find that it actually suits their needs, that it's a sensible conversation about really important issues and doesn't slip into political activism.
2: And what you said there about that case, you said there's been a recent case. Let's also not be naive or try and not portray that there aren't ethnic minority officers out there that have been done for
1: racism
2: or targeting with homophobia and that as well. It happens, but sometimes you're just going to hear sometimes the cases where they're white officers because they get...
1: I think actually it was a mix more. in that investigation.
0: All right, look, a Northamptonshire police spokesman said this: we're committed to ensuring that their workforce has the knowledge and skills required to serve all communities fairly, effectively and in accordance with the law. The training materials referenced are designed to support staff in understanding equality legislation, recognising bias and delivering services that meet the needs of our diverse communities. Material references trends observed in relation to the growth of far-right groups in the UK and Europe since 2016 and include reference to the EU referendum as part of that timeline. However, the material does not state that the referendum has caused those trends. Lots of you also writing in. I know Dick Dastardly here. Alex, when are you going to cover the 12 far-right terrorist case that have been arrested, now been released? I was going to do that time, but didn't have a chance to get to it. And I actually thought this might be a little bit more important to talk about what's going on inside our police forces, but we will cover it another time. But it is time now for the Great British Giveaway. It's your chance to win £60,000 in tax-free cash and a real gold bar worth over £5,000. 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
3: 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UK only. Entrance must be 18 or over. Lines close at 4 p.m. on the 21st of August. 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Entries will be pooled. Please check the closing time if listening or watching on demand. Good luck.
0: All right, coming up, a London-born... 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

0: News exclusive, by the way. A London-born woman has won the right to appeal a decision to strip her of her British citizenship 8 years ago over alleged links to an Al-Qaeda-aligned group. Like, allegations, of course, that she denies. Is she going to be back here very soon? That's coming up next.
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5: Kimi Antonelli has strengthened his grip on the Formula One Championship with victory at the Belgian Grand Prix after producing an impressive recovery drive for Mercedes. The Italian reclaimed the lead by overtaking Ferrari's Charles Leclerc to secure his sixth win in 10 races, extending his advantage at the top of the standings. Teammate George Russell endured a disastrous afternoon, crashing out after a first-lap collision with Lewis Hamilton, who recovered to finish fourth. Meanwhile, Max Verstappen finished third on a positive day for Red Bull. That's the latest sport. For more, go to gbnews.com.
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0: Right, well, a London-born woman has won a right to appeal the decision to strip her of her British citizenship over alleged links to an Al-Qaeda-aligned group, allegations she denies. This is a GB News exclusive here. Judges ruled she only became aware of the decision in 2017, last year, and said there were special circumstances allowing a late appeal. The ruling does not restore her citizenship, but it allows her to proceed with a challenge. Well, I'm now joined by Isaac, who's been running this story for a very, very long time. Isaac, thank you very much for joining me here. Now, you've been, thankfully, giving us this exclusive here tonight. Can you tell us more about it? How did you come across the story, and what do you think is going to happen next?
11: Well, thank you, Alex. Thank you for having me on. Thank you for everybody. So it's rumbling through the High Court at the moment. It's a very interesting one. It's one that I'm going to be keeping an eye on. As you say, she has won her right to appeal. So in a way, it's only just started. There's now going to be quite a lengthy process that's going to obviously take time and money and all the implications that come with that. And it's going to go through the High Court. Presumably, she's got the option of sort of being represented, which is going to throw up other issues. So it's a very interesting one.
0: Yeah, Isaac, I think many people at home are really worried this might set a precedent because other people have had their British citizenship stripped from them. Of course, the famous case of Shamima Begum comes to mind as well. Well, if the challenge is successful, would we expect to see more of these? You know, we're not saying she's a jihadi bride. We don't know that for sure at this point in time. But other people in similar circumstances to this woman be allowed to come back to Britain?
11: Well, that's the worry, isn't it? That it sets off a precedent that if you allow one, then what about the others? As you say, Shamima Begum was the sort of the benchmark. She was the one that everybody remembers, you know, that visible picture of her in the camp over in Syria, and sort of that case polarised the nation. It was sort of, you know, everyone had a very strong opinion. Should she be allowed back or should she stay over there? It's sort of like, you know, is it one rule for one and then one rule for another? What's the different circumstances? You know, that sort of thing. As you say, she denies it. I mean, I would say, what on earth were you doing going to Syria at that time? If you're, you know, a woman, what are you going to Syria for in that climate, in that environment? It could throw up all sorts of questions. It's not clear. That it may well be, you know, Shamima Begum's maybe following, or her legal team, her people will be following this case and probably keeping quite a close eye on it.
0: What's the argument here, Isaac? Is the argument that this woman, by not having her British citizenship, risks deportation to somewhere like Pakistan, where she may be at risk? What's the case really about?
11: So she's saying, or her legal team are arguing, that she is at risk in Syria at the moment because they may well just get hold of her and, as you say, kick her out to Pakistan. And her argument is, in Pakistan, because of what she is accused of, she may well be tortured, she may well be treated pretty appallingly. So she's saying, look, didn't know anything about this, didn't know that I was going to be stripped of my citizenship, give it me back, basically, let me return. And it's going to be the High Court that's going to decide that.
0: Yeah, I mean, it's totally bonkers. Many people at home will be going, well, if you went and joined Al-Qaeda or any similar organisation, you should never be allowed to be back in Britain because you'd be a risk to public security. Isaac, what are we expecting to hear next? When do we know anything more about this challenge, and when do we expect to hear a decision? Do we have any idea about that?
11: So it's going through the court at the moment. It may well take weeks and months. It's going to be a lengthy process. She will sort of put her case forward, or her legal team will put her case forward, and the Home Office will quite possibly make representations as well. The Home Office's case is based on her being, they claim, part of an AK-aligned group, which, as you say, is very similar to Al-Qaeda. I was looking into it, and actually, quite interestingly, they are very opposed to the Islamic State. Not in any good way. They're actually sort of just equally as bad, equally as evil as the Islamic State. You know, they believe in torture and beheadings and terrorism and God knows what. So it really is sort of half dozen of one and six of the other kind of thing. But yeah, it's going to be a lengthy process. And, you know, as we know with any of these court cases, the longer it goes on, the more it's going to cost us, the taxpayer.
0: That is always the bottom line, isn't it, there? Thank you so much for joining us. Real pleasure to have you on the show. Isaac Croson there, bringing us a brilliant exclusive here tonight. Thank you, Isaac. Just going to open up to my panel for their comment here. Anna, I'll start with you. Should we have these, let's just say, more boy, because we don't know if this woman is a jihadi bride or not, but let's just say, should we allow anyone who's gone and joined Al-Qaeda or an ISIS or a similar group back into Britain?
3: If there is clear evidence that someone has joined a terrorist group whose ideals and raison d'etre is to destroy our state, then obviously not. But where I would draw a bit of a distinction at the moment is this particular individual woman. She had her British citizenship taken away by Amber Rudd, who actually was a very moderate Home Secretary and, you know, I think a very sensible Home Secretary. So there must have been good evidence before her at that time. But I think when you take such a draconian step against somebody, they must have notice that that step has been taken. And she did not have notice because the Home Office sent the letters to the East End of London, where this woman was actually born, knowing she was in Syria.
0: Yeah.
3: And the letters came back
0: undelivered. How do you get in touch with these people if they're out in groups?
3: Well, there must be ways. There must be ways. We must have intelligence people on the ground. There must be ways in which you can try and inform infiltrate and make an effort. Yeah. These letters came back undelivered. Now, I think the courts will actually find that she can't have her citizenship back. Mm. But I do think that it's fair enough, if you have not been informed of a draconian step like that, that you have the right to challenge it.
8: Well, I mean, I agree with Anna. I mean, I suspect and I hope that the courts will ultimately decide she doesn't have the right to have her citizenship back. It sounds like the Home Office did a classic Home Office incompetence and didn't do it in the right way, which has left her the right being granted the right to take the appeal. But I hope that the appeal goes against her, because clearly we shouldn't have people who have joined terrorist organisations back into the country.
0: Adam, I think if you go out on the street in the pubs and ask the majority of the people, they would come back and say, let her rot. Sorry if I'm harsh like that.
12: Yeah.
0: I don't want her anywhere near my family or this country at all. She made her bed, lie in it.
12: No, I'm with you on that one. I'm totally with you, and I think the vast majority of the country will be. I think nuance is something we cannot afford anymore. We're so nuanced on so many things, and I understand where you're coming from. We haven't got time, unfortunately, for more debate on it. I wish we did. But look, I think when you've gone and done something as heinous as joining a terrorist group which hates this country, hates our values, I think you've made your bed. That's my opinion. I'm sure many people will disagree. A Home Office spokesperson has said this, though: it is our long-standing policy not to comment on individual cases. All right, coming up, I'm going to have all of tomorrow's newspaper front pages. I wonder what they're going to be talking about. Might be a King of the North finally getting his throne. Let's find out next.
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14: Weather looking good then?
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16: Hello there. Southern Europe remains very much in heatwave conditions, and all this heat and humidity is enough at times to produce some thunderstorms. So some heavy, possibly thundery downpours expected across northern parts of Italy, Austria, Slovenia, and very high temperatures anywhere around the Adriatic coastline and also across Greece. Temperatures not quite as high as we move our way further west. Lots of sunshine, and the sunshine stays with us for the rest of the week, along with the high temperatures.
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17: Hello again and welcome to your latest GB News weather update from the Met Office. Well, there's not much rain in the forecast through the week ahead. In fact, most places will stay entirely dry, and actually temperatures are starting to climb as we go towards the middle part of the week. So high pressure is set to dominate through the vast majority of the week. It will just edge away towards the southwest towards Wednesday and Thursday, but as I say, the vast majority of the UK will remain dry. And that is the case out there this evening and overnight as well. Lengthy clear spells across many parts of England, Wales, southern Scotland, but for Northern Ireland and northern parts of Scotland, it will turn a bit cloudier through the night. Bits and pieces of light rain and drizzle pushing down that northerly flow. A few light showers for northeast England as well by dawn. Most places in the towns and cities staying in double figures tonight, but it actually will be a more comfortable night for sleeping. And in the rural areas, well, we could actually see temperatures dip down to maybe 5 or 6 degrees across the Midlands first thing in the morning. But actually, temperatures will rapidly climb in that strong July sunshine through the morning. So a fine start to the day for many of us. But there will be some thicker cloud further north. So I think for Northern Ireland and Northern Scotland in particular, there will be some mist and murk over the high ground, some bits and pieces of drizzle out there as well first thing, and perhaps one or two longer spells of rain just drifting down towards the North York Moors and into parts of East Anglia in the Wash for a time through Monday morning. But by the afternoon, any showers will be very light and very isolated. Most places will turn dry. It won't be quite as warm or as sunny indeed as over the weekend for some of us. More in the way of cloud for eastern parts of England, Northern Ireland especially. But when the sunshine does come out, well, it'll be another warm day, temperatures into the mid-20s for some of us. Now for Tuesday, again, a bit of a rinse and repeat. So northern parts of Scotland seeing some bits and pieces of light rain or drizzle at times, and quite breezy for Shetland and Orkney. Otherwise though, light winds, lots of sunshine for most of us, and temperatures once again into the low to mid-20s. Now temperatures will continue to rise through Wednesday and Thursday, particularly in southern parts of Britain, perhaps up to the high 20s in some places.
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0: Time to bring you tomorrow's front pages here. Let's start with the Metro, shall we? Welcome home. There have been a few changes. This is the combination, of course, of the England lads, the three lions flying home at the same time as a new Prime Minister, of course, going to be welcomed into number 10 tomorrow. The Express. New PM has no mandate to raise taxes again. Well, yeah, this is with Kemi Badenoch here calling for burden on families to be eased and benefits bill to be cut to pay for that ease. But there'll be big questions as to whether Andy Burnham is indeed going to call a general election. I really wouldn't be surprised if he does it, you know. Telegraph, Burnham heralds new era of big state. National Lottery, Thames Water and bus services in PM sites for nationalisation. The lottery? We don't need to nationalise the lottery again, do we? It's not that bad. I mean, we probably do need people to win a bit more often. Yeah. But it's not that bad that it needs nationalising.
8: They'll probably start taxing the winnings, so.
0: Oh, don't say that. I mean, I've barely ever won anything in the lottery, so I don't care that much. I can't tax 1 quid of my lottery.
8: Oh! Right.
0: Well, let's just stay with the Telegraph show, because they're all pretty much the same thing, aren't they? They're all about Andy Burnham. So, I know many people at home are worried, and you should always be worried of governments, generally. I'm a conservative small C, which means I think you should always be fearful of governments. You should never take them at their word for anything. The proof is always in the pudding, isn't it? But we don't know what this man's going to do yet. We did have one of his top allies on the show allaying some fears about Andy Burnham. Adam, I do think, look, I said this on the show, and it was never popular to say these things, but I'm not here to be popular. I'm here to give you my honest opinion. But I always want to give people a chance. Mm. I always want someone who comes into office, no matter what party they are, Labour, Tory, anyone else, Reform, you know, everybody, whoever they are, I want to give them a shot at governing. I've got to give them a chance to do the right thing. Andy Burnham has got a big nationalisation plan going ahead. Mm. He says there was lots of things that Thatcher did wrong, and this is clearly a sign of it on the front page here. Nationalising Thames Water, bus services, even the National Lottery. What do we make of that?
8: Look, a lot of these services are crumbling. You can't get away from that.
0: Yep.
8: This country as a whole is crumbling.
0: Yep.
8: But again, I've lost all trust in the politicians of this country.
0: Yep.
8: I really do not believe a word that they say. Only recently we've been told of a far-right terror plot that never was.
0: Yeah.
8: They've made statements on X, they've made statements to the House, and it was utter nonsense.
0: Yeah.
8: So why should I believe anything that this government says? I really don't. Look, to cut it short, Thames Water is a disgrace. What's happened there? Something needs to happen. It's going to cost the taxpayer money anyway to bail this company out. Mm. So I'm not against that. But what I do not want is government to have more control over our lives.
0: Yes.
8: That cannot happen, and that must not happen.
0: I'll put this to you, Anna. You know, small C conservative myself, in the sense that I don't believe that government run things very well. However, I have to agree with Andy Burnham on some of this nationalisation stuff. Steel. Really important as we head into a war footing in this country that we own our steel plants. We cannot have them owned by the Chinese or anyone else, frankly. The same for our water services, which, frankly, not only are they anti-competitive because they have no one to compete with, but they've been absolutely destroying what should be a very easy to run or good service to run in Britain and making maximum profit out of it. Is that Andy Burnham right to be pushing a bit of a nationalism agenda? A nationalisation agenda.
3: Well, I think there's a couple of things there. I mean, firstly, Andy Burnham has said he's all about going back to the 1970s. Now, we saw what
0: sort
3: happened.
0: Sort of, yeah. He's not quite.
3: He mentioned, big state ownership, get reindustrialisation. Yeah. We know how that ends. That is going to end in tears. That is probably going to end in this country going bankrupt. So I have no faith on what I've heard so far, that Andy Burnham is going to be the big messiah. If you want to live in a council house and you want to work in a factory, then vote Andy Burnham. But if you actually want to own your own house and you want a government that is actually going to encourage you to own your own house, and you want to work in one of the new industries, we talked about AI, the media, culture, all of the new growing industries, then Andy Burnham is not for you. On this issue of the utilities, however, I do have some sympathy with him. I believe in free markets. Yeah. You know, I mean, I believe that Margaret Thatcher is absolutely right. Eventually, you run out of other people's money. Yeah. But when you privatise an industry and there is no competition, then you get into problems.
12: Yes.
3: But the problem we've got now is if we take back these water companies, now they might not cost us very much because they're bankrupt, so you know he'll get them very cheaply, but he'll put the taxpayer on the hook for all the investment that actually the private companies that have bought them should have put in.
12: Yeah.
3: Now that's where's he going to get that money from? Because his manifesto that he has got to follow says no tax rises, no increases in income tax, no increases in corporation tax, and no increases in VAT. Mm-hmm. If he's going to do anything with taxes, and he's already indicated he will, he's got to go back to the country.
12: What do you think, Matthew?
8: So, I mean, I think this is quite an interesting story because actually, of the three things mentioned, Thames Water, the National Lottery, and bus services, the bus services, they're not even nationalised. What they are is basically regulated so that it's bus services like you have in London, private sector companies deliver them, private sector companies deliver them in Manchester. It's literally the same system. It's not nationalising anything. Yeah, yeah. It's re-regulating. And they have, but there's no new powers needed because the whole country got powers actually under the Tories to be able to do that. On the National Lottery, this seems to be a Lisa Nandy bugbear because there are issues around the provider. That's
19: no
8: a bit left field. I don't think that's the major one. No. On Thames Water, it's a basket case. It's about to be, and it's about to have to be nationalised anyway under emergency nationalisation legislation that again went through in the Tories. They nationalised an electricity company that got into trouble, a bulb, and then resold it. So the question will be whether what he's doing is he's giving kind of radical vibes without actually doing anything that he's already got legislation for.
12: Well, maybe actually that's what Keir Starmer was
8: lacking. A bit of smoke and mirrors.
12: A bit of communication. But he might be bringing someone back. Let's have a little play of this clip.
20: Morning, Andy. I know you're about to select your cabinet tomorrow, so I want to put my name in the hat. Why should you hire Angela Rayner? I'm always have a bit of meat and I'm near some brickwork at all times, and I'd also base myself here in Ibiza. Natural cardiovascular activity, and I could jump across the House of Commons and headbutt any fucking scum what gets in your way.
12: As Russell Kane there, who's been on absolute form the last few weeks.
8: He's doing well out of the new government.
12: He's doing very well. He's got
8: from his holiday home. Did you notice the beach in the background?
12: That's right. Yeah, and the Angela Rayner. We hear the rumours circulating that she's going to be health secretary. What do you make of that?
19: Unbelievable. Yeah. So you've got a woman that was, she took herself out of government, resigned, in disgrace. She's got tax scandals behind
8: her.
19: She's
8: been cleared.
19: Right, okay, but she's had tax scandals behind her. So the waters have been muddied. And I believe she's also sued the NHS in the past. So she's going to be head of the health service, and she sued that health service.
8: Okay. That was about the treatment
3: her son,
8: of her son.
3: Yeah,
8: and every patient's allowed to do that.
12: Is it a good thing that she's seen some deficiency in the NHS and then made to know?
3: I think that, I mean, Angela Rayner, she's a big character in politics. Can't take that away from her. But does she strike you as someone who's got a great interest in health? You know, whenever I see her, she's vaping or she's, you know, like...
8: Ken Clark, was it? Ken Clark used to smoke when he was health secretary and drink his pints.
3: I just think you've got to walk the talk.
12: All right.
8: Ken Clark certainly didn't. Or Therese Coffee when she was health secretary and she used to like her cigars. It is an interesting appointment if it goes ahead because Angela's always expressed more interest in other policy areas, particularly education, which she shadowed education for a long time. I think people were thinking before that she was more likely to get education. So it's a bit left field, but it obviously matters a lot to the Labour Party. The
12: social NHS care as well. She's big on that. So I think that's
8: And she's actually worked in social care at the absolute sharp end of social care.
3: That would be a better appointment, wouldn't it?
12: I think there'll be health and social care.
3: The appointment that matters, though, Alex, is who is going to be Chancellor.
12: Right.
3: That is what the city community we'll be looking at. Yep. That is what people who want to are looking at investing in this country are concerned about. And I'm really pleased because we've said it on this channel for the last 3 weeks.
12: I've got to stop you.
3: Ed Miliband.
12: Well, you might be wrong, but we're going to see if the tomorrow's newspaper front pages, more of them have that next.
3: But we've been listening.
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7: Welcome back, everybody. Should we go to some more front pages? Let's look at the Mirror here. Burning ambition. That's right. Burnham starts with cost of living pledge, apparently, and social care pledge. Our 7th PM in 10 years says he's going to bring an end to chaos and bring hope. Words we've heard by many a prime minister outside that number 10 door, haven't we just?
8: Maybe one day one prime minister will say, I haven't got any hope.
7: Yeah. I am here to bring that's the chaos.
8: What, absolutely.
7: That's what I want to hear.
8: Maybe they'll just go for it.
7: The Independent. Burnham tells Labour, I am your last chance. Yeah, this is very reminiscent, isn't it, of the end days of the Conservative Party in government, where they were sort of like, Rishi Sunak was saying the same thing, I am your last chance. Yeah. Did it end up well for him, though? That's the question. The Guardian, time for UK to face up to its challenges. Burnham on The Guardian there, and then The Sun. I'm just going to read this for you. I haven't got it on the screen, but I will read it for you here. Burnham becomes PM. Government chaos on North Sea drilling. Trump praise piles on the pressure. Turmoil is what The Sun is saying, because they are alluding to here that Andy Burnham might U-turn on that speculative policy that Donald Trump announced yesterday in Truth Social or somewhere, that there are people in Aberdeen were dancing in the streets. Well,
8: they keep... Has he ever met an Aberdonian? They don't dance in the streets. Well, Aberdeen could win the...
7: In Aberdeen for a couple of
8: years.
7: Depends what day of the week it is. Depends how drunk they are. Aberdonians do love a night out. But coming quickly to you on this one, Adam, government North Sea drilling, it looks like Andy Burnham's wavering on it.
9: Unbelievably stupid. Net zero and all this nonsense is putting our energy security at risk. We're risking higher bills in the future. Our kids are risking blackouts. Yeah. We've got all this on our doorstep. Use it. Because the other technologies are not ready to switch over. And look, I'm one. When cleaner energy is ready, and we've got the infrastructure there, the technology there, switch over.
7: Yeah.
9: But at the moment, do not. It's like moving out of a house without anywhere else to live. Yeah. This is just irresponsible, and I think he's digging in his heels. I hope Trump's pressure, you know, puts the pressure on and he does go with it.
7: Anna?
10: Well, I'm not surprised he's dithering. He wants to go back to the 70s, and we all know in the 70s we had blackouts, didn't we?
7: Yes.
10: So,
8: although we did drive a lot of oil in the 70s, that's when it came on stream.
10: Of course. So, yeah. I mean, I'm being facetious.
7: It paid off for us a few years later, didn't it, the oil problem?
10: But in reality, with all the turmoil that we've got in the Middle East with Iran, we can't afford not to be drilling now.
7: 100%.
10: And these fields are becoming more economic by the day. He doesn't need to change any legislation to give the licences for Jackdaw and Rosebank, and he should do that immediately.
7: I totally agree, Matthew.
8: So I think this is a bit unfortunate look, because he was, his team were indicating quite seriously that he was going to loosen the ties, if not completely open the floodgates and allow more drilling in the North Sea. And then the unions in particular are really keen on that. They were supportive of him becoming leader. The big two unions, Unite and the GMB, the industrial unions, which Labour Party affiliates. Now it seems that he may be wheeling back on that. Although quite a lot of this seems to be based on a Lucy Powell interview this morning, Lucy Powell series of interviews this morning. I suspect actually what you'll see is that there will be some more activity in the North Sea.
7: Yeah, I think it would be very stupid for us not to try and build some, we're the only country in the G7 without a sovereign oil reserves, particularly when it looks like this war in Iran, which I have said from the very beginning of this war, if any of you have watched me for a while, I've said I think this war is going to go on for a really long time, and I think it's going to go on for much, much longer. Even if the Strait of Hormuz is kept open, Donald Trump says he's going to put a tariff on it, so that would be terrible for us too. So look, there you go. Look, loads more coming up on Alex Armstrong Tonight Late Edition. Will is going to be here to host that because, of course, I will be on Breakfast tomorrow morning. We're going to have a lot of coverage for you live from Downing Street. It's going to be a great show, so come and join us then. Until then, I will see you tomorrow morning.
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12: Hello again and welcome to your latest GB News weather update from the Met Office. Well, there's not much rain in the forecast through the week ahead. In fact, most places will stay entirely dry and actually temperatures are starting to climb as we go towards the middle part of the week. So high pressure is set to dominate through the vast majority of the week. It will just edge away towards the southwest towards Wednesday and Thursday. But as I say, the vast majority of the UK will remain dry. And that is the case out there this evening and overnight as well. Lengthy clear spells across many parts of England, Wales, southern Scotland. But for Northern Ireland and northern parts of Scotland, it will turn a bit cloudier through the night. Bits and pieces of light rain and drizzle pushing down that northerly flow. A few light showers for northeast England as well by dawn. Most places in the towns and cities staying in double figures tonight, but it actually will be a more comfortable night for sleeping. And in the rural areas, well, we could actually see temperatures dip down to maybe 5 or 6 degrees across the Midlands first thing in the morning. But actually, temperatures will rapidly climb in that strong July sunshine through the morning. So a fine start to the day for many of us. But there will be some thicker cloud for further north. So I think for Northern Ireland and Northern Scotland in particular, there will be some mist and murk over the high ground, some bits and pieces of drizzle out there as well first thing, and perhaps one or two longer spells of rain just drifting down towards the North York Moors and into parts of East Anglia in the Wash for a time through Monday morning. But by the afternoon, any showers will be very light and very isolated. Most places will turn dry. It won't be quite as warm or as sunny indeed as over the weekend for some of us. More in a way of cloud for eastern parts of England, Northern Ireland especially. But when the sunshine does come out, well, it'll be another warm day, temperatures into the mid-20s for some of us. Now for Tuesday, again, a bit of a rinse and repeat. So northern parts of Scotland seeing some bits and pieces of light rain or drizzle at times, and quite breezy for Shetland and Orkney. Otherwise though, light winds, lots of sunshine for most of us, and temperatures once again into the low to mid-20s. Now temperatures will continue to rise through Wednesday and Thursday, particularly in southern parts of Britain, perhaps up to the high 20s in some places.
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6: Well, there's only one story in town, ladies and gentlemen. The Burnham era starts tomorrow. We will be providing a warts and all preview of what you can expect. Also, Andy Burnham reminds me of a well-known British television personality, but can you guess who it is? Elsewhere, The Guardian is discussing the dangers of surrogacy in this country. We will be debating whether or not it should be legally allowed. And a government report has suggested that anti-trans views are misinformation. The gender ideology madness is still with us. Ladies and gentlemen, so much to come on the late edition. Stay with us on the People's Channel.
13: I've been in Westminster for a long time, but I know that though power may be here, its effect on people's lives is across the whole of the country. We may be where rules are made, but it's where they're implemented that matters. Join me, Jacob Rees-Mogg, for forthright and frank discussion on where Britain has come from, where it's going, and where it will end up. That's State of the Nation, Monday to Thursday, 8 to 9 o'clock. 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
15: 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Entrance must be 18 or over. Lines close at 4 p.m. on the 21st of August. 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Entries will be pooled. 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
21: Oh, can you feel the vibes? Well, it's the dawn of a new era. Andy Burnham to become Britain's sixth Prime Minister in 10 years tomorrow, promising change and hope. But...
23: You have the North Sea. Somebody said yesterday, what would you do if you were the UK? Open up the North Sea.
21: Could he have an unlikely ally in President Trump, who has repeatedly urged the UK to open up the North Sea? Plus... Anti-trans views classified as misinformation in a government report. It's a tense final. Moments of the World Cup final are left as Spain and Argentina are facing off. We'll have a winner any second now. Joining me this evening, businessman and activist Adam Brooks, former Labour advisor Matthew Lazar, and GB News comedian, contributor and the people's gammon, Paul Cox. But before we start tearing each other apart, let's get your news with the wonderful Bethany Elsie.
24: Good evening. Your top stories from the GB newsroom at 11 o'clock. The World Cup final, where Spain lead Argentina 1-0 in extra time at New Jersey, New York Stadium. After a tense, hard-fought contest that remained goalless through 90 minutes, Spain have finally broken the deadlock and are edging closer to lifting the trophy. Argentina, while playing a man down after Enzo Fernandez received a second yellow card, are throwing everything forward in search of an equaliser, but with extra time running down, Spain are just minutes away from football's biggest prize. Half-time was longer than usual, with the first ever Super Bowl-style performances from Madonna, Justin Bieber and Shakira. And I'm just hearing that Spain have won the World Cup. They've beaten Argentina 1-0. More than 82,000 people there to see it at the New Jersey, New York Stadium. Among them is President Donald Trump, who is attending his first and only match of the entire World Cup. Well done, Spain. Andy Burnham will use his first speech as Prime Minister to promise a more stable style of government after becoming Britain's sixth leader within the last decade. He'll say the country needs honesty and reflection and will pledge what he calls tangible improvements in people's lives. To do that, he's expected to announce a raft of measures to tackle the cost of living, including scrapping digital ID and supporting new oil and gas drilling in the North Sea, something US President Donald Trump has celebrated, saying people in Aberdeen are dancing in the streets. Five people have been killed and at least 35 injured in Ukraine after Russia launched a wave of ballistic missile strikes across several cities, including its biggest attack of the war on the capital, Kyiv. It's after Ukrainian drone attacks across Russia killed 9 people yesterday. President Volodymyr Zelensky says his forces hit 3 Russian oil depots, a fuel facility, and Shadow Fleet tankers in the Black Sea. Those are your latest headlines. Let's get back to Will.
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21: Welcome to the late edition, ladies and gentlemen, with me, Will Kingston, filling in for the great man. Of course, you can catch him tomorrow morning from 6 a.m. at breakfast. As Bethany just mentioned, some breaking news for you. Spain have won the World Cup. They defeated Argentina 1-0 in New Jersey in what was, in my eyes, a relatively underwhelming final, but they got the job done in extra time. Here's a look at the Spanish fans celebrating in Madrid. And these are live pictures at the moment. How happy are they? Now, look, I think England are incredibly disappointed that they couldn't be in this final, but I think this was probably the second best result after the way the Argentinians carried on in the semi-finals. I don't think you'll find many unhappy English fans about this result. Quick thoughts from my panel. Paul, you're happy about this?
1: I'm very happy with the result. It was a very dull final with a ridiculous half-time, but ultimately, I'm glad Spain won.
21: Go on, because you've given me one off-camera whinge about...
2: Come on, Paul. Let it out.
1: By the way, 30 minutes is too long. The shenanigans is nonsense. This should be Football Association, 15-minute break, same as it's been since 1883. I'm not interested in Madonna or Shakira or Bieber. I just wanted to get on with the game. But, you know, I'm obviously a grumpy old gammon.
2: The people's gammon.
1: Well,
2: I haven't seen it because I've been... Chatting away here, but I think people will be very pleased with the result. I think it was basically the world versus Argentina, so I think the world is pretty happy tonight. I'm just imagining Paul thinking all we should have is a couple of mugs of Bovril brought on. and a few oranges.
1: You've got it right. Absolutely.
3: Let's not forget what those Argentine players did.
1: Yes,
3: holding up the sign saying Malvinas. Let me just tell you, any Argentines watching this, they're not yours. The Falkland Islands are ours. Don't ever try it again.
2: What about Gibraltar?
3: Ride back this rhetoric because it's never ever going to go back to Argentina.
1: They never were there anyway.
3: No, they should be sanctioned for that. I think they should be heavily fined.
7: Yeah, but it's not just that. It's also the fact they're just a dirty, unpleasant team to watch. They're niggly. They're a team that I don't think plays in the spirit of the game. So I think this was a win not a win for the good guys.
2: And also it annoys Trump.
3: Let's also be honest. If it wasn't for the tactics that our manager put the other night, we should have beaten them.
2: Yeah.
3: And we were outplaying them before he changed it. So it is a kick in the teeth.
7: Do you think he should have been sacked?
3: I'm not a great lover of him. I thought the team showed heart, but I think that was the players. I think he showed himself very inept with his tactics against Argentina, and I think he should step down.
7: Yeah.
3: I didn't want a German as England manager anyway.
21: If you're just joining us, this is live footage from Madrid where the Spanish are celebrating in style. I imagine it will be a big night on the streets of Madrid this evening. Paul, as you watch this footage,
3: What are your overwhelming feelings about the World Cup? It's obviously, I was going to say bittersweet. It's bittersweet in the sense that the English team did very well up until the semi-finals, and then the fact that you could almost taste it, but it was just ripped away.
1: Yeah, look, I don't care that Spain have won. I care that Spain beat Argentina.
7: Yeah.
1: I really enjoyed last night's third place playoff. I think England played with a lot of gusto, and that was good to see. Took the French to task. Adam's right. In that semi-final, they were there for the taking. When Anthony Gordon scored on 55 minutes, we just shut up shop. There's no way you can shut up shop against a team that's going to just stick five strikers on and kick you up in the air for the next 50, 60 minutes, which is exactly what they did. And by the way, Argentina showed none of that today against Spain. There was some housery, should we say, but not to the extent there was in the first half against England. We never got three passes together.
3: Do you think that was specific tactics for that game, or do you think all of the rhetoric and the political animosity that surrounded that game played a part in how they
1: I think it was both things. I think there's a lot of beef when it comes to that game. Yeah. They've not forgotten how much we tanked him in 1982, and they're never going to forget. You know, we went and beat them in the rugby, which yeah. I don't watch. We went and beat them in the rugby yesterday in Argentina.
3: Yeah.
1: But yeah, the whole Malvinas thing, that was just a wind up. And Adam's right. You know, all the things. I mean, at the beginning of the tournament, they were measuring the size of the flags, and you couldn't carry them around or put them up. By the end of the tournament, they're wandering around with absolute propaganda.
3: Yeah, yeah. So Adam, let's think of a spectrum where if you think of celebratory, the characteristics of celebrations, if you think the French are the worst and that basically they'll riot at the first sign of any activity, they'll riot about tax changes, they'll riot about, you know, kind of accounting measures. Where do the Spanish sit? Can we hope for, you know, relatively well-behaved supporters tonight?
4: I believe so. They're a very passionate country. I love Spain. I go to Mallorca a lot. I've got friends that run businesses out there and they're Spanish as well. And I'm really pleased for them. For me, the best country won the World Cup. Yeah. The best footballing side won the World Cup. That's justice. I think we could have given them a go, but it would have been very tough against them in the final. I'm not angry at all. I'm just glad those Argies lost. I really am disgusted with those players. And any of those players playing the Premier League, I hope they get booed.
3: Yep. Matthew?
8: I can't wait to see the pictures of Trump shaking hands with his nemesis, Spanish Premier Pedro Sanchez, the Prime Minister he probably least wanted. To see as the head of the government of the World Cup winner, who he's criticised over the Iran war and lots of other things.
4: Rightly so as well.
8: Adam. Where he'll have been rooting for Argentina because he's made Mele with the chainsaw is their leader. So that's the political moment I'll take down from him.
3: I imagine, Paul, that Trump will be next to Gianni Infantino when that trophy is handed over, the head of FIFA. He has not covered himself in glory over the course of this World Cup. Do you think his position is tenable as this World Cup reaches its conclusion?
1: No, Infantino's an absolute scoundrel. There's no two ways about it. I'm not even going to say this is my opinion. If you don't think he is, then yeah. I mean, Sepp Blatter was bad, but this guy took a phone call from Trump and rescinded a red card or the punishment for the red card for the US team. You can't do that. Like all the things that we've said tonight about Argentina and the way they played in the game. Argentina beat us in 90 minutes, right? They beat us. Yeah. They scored the goals. Yeah. They beat us. I didn't want any changes. There were people saying, well, because of the flag we should be in the final. I don't want any of that. There was 90 minutes. It's like a boxing match, isn't it?
4: Yeah.
1: You go in there, you give them your best. If you get beat up, you get beat up.
4: Yeah.
1: And it's the same with a football match. The rules are the rules and the game is the game.
4: Yeah.
3: Yeah.
4: I like seeing these scenes. Well, I've got to say, I love Spain as a country, and their leader is trying to ruin it.
3: I'm sorry to interrupt you, but
8: he's a great
3: ladies
8: man.
3: And gentlemen, breathe it in. Breathe it in. That is live footage from Buenos Aires, and that is the Argentinian fans, and aren't they having a ball?
8: Imagine nobody's done a riff on Don't Cry for Me, Argentina.
4: Imagine someone walked through there with a Falklands flag.
8: I don't imagine they'd be getting out alive, Adam, is all I can say. But yeah, they certainly are crying in Argentina. Tonight.
3: Yeah, so I don't think it takes much advanced commentary here to deduce what is going on, ladies and gentlemen. A despondent group of Argentinians. I personally couldn't care less. Paul?
1: No, I don't care at all. I mean, Spain... Argentina belongs to Spain, is what I want to say.
3: What a great...
1: I mean, we all love Spain. Everyone on this panel, except yourself, Will, grew up in this country and... probably had their first foreign holiday in Spain, have been to Mallorca with their family, enjoyed the sunshine out there. We all love a bit of Spain. I mean, this whole new Marxist communist stuff that's going on out there at the moment is a bit of a problem.
7: It's interesting you say that, because I do want to put a political dimension on this. They do have a socialist leader in Pedro Sanchez there. We were reporting on GB News
1: about Franco Sanchez.
7: That's right. We were reporting about a week ago that there are parts of their administration who are predicting up to 3 million migrants in the next year as a result of changes that they are making to their immigration scheme. We had the Boris wave. They are very well likely to get the Sanchez wave.
1: Yeah, that would be double the Boris wave. And let's not forget what Angela Merkel did in Germany, by the way. And that experiment is now the best part of 10 years later. That has not worked out well, and they're trying to send as many back as they possibly can. I really do not understand. There's never been a lesson from history that tells us that's a good idea. I really don't understand that. Over to Laza for the counter view.
8: I don't believe in completely open borders. I mean, I think that the Spanish economy is booming. There is a bit of a labour shortage at the moment, which is one of the reasons why Sanchez is looking to open borders. I think he's generally a very, very good prime minister. I'm not sure that I particularly agree with 3 million people would be a lot of people for a country of 40 million people would be percentage-wise even bigger, I think, than a Merkel wave.
3: So you're importing a load of people that are unskilled, can't speak the language, to try and sort that problem out. That's just a nonsense statement there. Look, they're virtue signalling, they're letting in all these migrants because they think it's the good thing to do and it's the right thing to do. As Paul said, nothing good comes of mass immigration. The crime will spiral, as we've seen in most Western countries, the sex crimes will spiral. We are importing, and they are importing, people with cultures far different from their own. So nothing good comes of it.
7: Look, and it is a contrast, because at the moment, what you are seeing in Spain here, the footage is wonderful, and it looks like a country united. It looks like there is cohesion there, and everyone has been brought together through the power of football, which is... And I do want to stick on the football here, because I think, again, the Spanish will have their share of problems coming down the pipe, but for now, these are wonderful moments for a great country.
1: Let's not get this wrong. If Starmer had stood up last week and said, I'm now the president of the UK and the dictator, and you can never get rid of me... Had we won the World Cup tonight, I still would have been celebrating with everybody else. The football will bring people together for a day or two, and it will, it will boost the economy. It will get a good, it will kick on a good vibe. But make no mistake, Spain are in trouble. We're in trouble, and it's just a beginning.
8: The world's going to hell and hang. I'm a little bit more cheerful than that. I'm like Andy Burnham. I've got hope in my heart.
1: You just want Madonna at half time, mate.
7: To round out this conversation, because again, we will. This World Cup will be forgotten in this country soon enough. At least the Spanish victory. But Adam, I want to ask highlights and lowlights for you of this World Cup.
3: Well, the highlights are the England games at my pub. We had some spectacular nights in there. I mean, a couple of hundred people singing. At one time, I think it was 4:35 in the morning, singing the England songs. I haven't seen anything like that. It was great. And I'm just
8: I hope you had your last 6 hours.
3: Yeah, I did. I was one of the ones that planned in advance and got temporary event notices, and then Starmer opened it up for everyone.
1: Yeah, I know.
3: Hadn't bothered planning, so I was a bit annoyed about that. But look,
1: that's 21 quid down the pipe.
3: Yeah, it will be memorable in that fact. I got new customers that I've never seen before, and watching them enjoy themselves and this World Cup was brilliant. It was just so bitter how it happened. Can you imagine tonight that was us celebrating? The pub would have been great, and we missed out on that. And I believe, it's my opinion, that Tuchel cost us that. Yeah. And I think many people think the same.
7: Yeah, no, I think that's right. And look, not just it would have been a wonderful moment for you and for your patrons. It would have lifted the country. I imagine as well the hospitality sector has copped a hit through that loss as well. That would have been a really nice little boom.
3: Yeah, but look, the one thing about the hospitality sector, restaurants have really suffered over this World Cup. People don't really go to the restaurants, especially around England game days. And one thing I found in a pub, and it was the same with many on my WhatsApp chat who are publicans, is that, yes, we was taking a lot of money on the England games, but the 2 days before, the 2 days after, was some of the worst that we've had in years.
7: Yeah,
3: so, look, evens itself out. It hasn't been some amazing... amazing thing for the hospitality sector. But now all I want to urge people, if you've got an independent pub in your area, use it, because they're going fast.
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0: 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UK only. Entrance must be 18 or over. Lines close at 4 p.m. on the 21st of August. 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Entries will be pooled. Please check the closing time if listening or watching on demand. Good luck.
1: Yes, good luck, ladies and gentlemen. Well, one story dominates tomorrow's front pages. The Burnham era starts tomorrow. We will be giving you a warts and all preview of what you can expect. Also, there's one British TV personality that reminds me a bit of Andy Burnham. Can you pick who it is? That's all coming your way on Alex Armstrong Tonight, Late Edition.
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9: 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The Italian reclaimed the lead by overtaking Ferrari's Charles Leclerc to secure his sixth win in 10 races, extending his advantage at the top of the standings. Teammate George Russell endured a disastrous afternoon, crashing out after a first-lap collision with Lewis Hamilton, who recovered to finish fourth. Meanwhile, Max Verstappen finished third on a positive day for Red Bull. That's the latest sport. 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
1: Welcome back to Alex Armstrong Tonight, Late Edition with me, Will Kingston. Don't forget, you can see the great man on Breakfast tomorrow. Tune into GB News from 6 a.m. Before we preview the Burnham era, let's have a look at the front pages that are going to be coming your way tomorrow. The Metro is leading with Welcome Home. There have been a few changes tying together the World Cup with the Burnham era. The Express, new PM has no mandate to raise taxes again. The Telegraph, Burnham heralds new era. Era of big state. We'll get onto that. The Mirror, burning ambition. The Independent, Burnham tells Labour, I am your last chance. He may not be wrong. The Guardian, time for UK to face up to its challenges. Again, from Andy Burnham. The Sun, very simply, turmoil. And the Times, Burnham, my 10-year UK plan.

0: And well, that's certainly ambitious, isn't it? Look, I've been thinking, and again, I blasted Andy Burnham on the Saturday Five last night, but I am a fair man. We are going to provide a balanced warts and all view of what an Andy Burnham premiership could look like. But before we do, there's been something eating away at me because Andy Burnham has reminded me of someone, but I haven't quite been able to put my finger on who that person is. And then it came to me. Ladies and gentlemen, I give you the most uncanny comparison I've seen in some time. Andy Burnham and David Brent.
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2: Reading, Aldershot, Bracknell. You know, I've got a Didker, Yateley.
3: I can play guitar. I can play guitar at a reasonably good level.
2: Oh, David, you know, you're a brilliant singer-songwriter. I got some hot love.
0: I think that is so spot. I think that will stick, Paul Cox, because in many ways it is this kind of focus on vibes, the focus on the folksiness of it all. I think that could stick. He's the David Brent of politics.
4: Yeah, I applaud Laza. He didn't smile or laugh during that.
5: So good, you report that back.
4: So if Burnham is watching, he's definitely worth some sort of high-paid job, I'm sure. Look, of course, that comparison is very true in many ways. I'm not a fan of Burnham at the moment, purely on the basis that he seems to be operating 100% on vibes-based politics. But underpinning this vibes-based politics is hope, not hate. The closest we've seen to socialism and communism, even beyond what Starmer was offering, and many people, particularly if they are mega lefties, will say that Starmer was offering nothing to the left. But I don't see that they're taking us in direction that will do us any good whatsoever. And Andy Burnham seems to be doing it with a smile and eyelashes, and I couldn't care for it.
0: Yeah, and I think this is the problem that I have, Adam, is that everything from the eyelashes to the black T-shirts to the attacks on neoliberalism, which if anyone has any understanding of what is wrong with this country at the moment will know the problem isn't neoliberalism. The problem is that we've got a bigger state, more regulation and higher taxes than at almost any other point in history. All of this stuff is distractions. It's distractions from the real problems that are facing the country. Mm. And so whilst you may get this folksy charm that doesn't appear to be there with, say, Keir Starmer, really it is all just trying to act as a smokescreen to distract your attention.
5: Let's remember, we've just got rid of the most hated Prime Minister in my lifetime and since records began in the 1970s. No, the polling says different.
0: Yeah.
5: So look, he was a soulless, robotic, and a man that was totally detached from reality and the average Brit. Now we've got this guy that comes across as a really sort of nice, sort of cuddly sort of prime minister. But what I fear is he is just the figurehead for a far left government that has control. I do not believe he controls that Labour Party. The far left of that party controls that party. The backbenchers control that party. And they will determine what direction he goes in. Shaking your head there, Matthew. At the end of the day, when he tries to maybe reform welfare, if he had the balls to do that, the backbenchers of Labour will stop that happening. And I think they're going to put taxes up and they're going to get their way on many things. And that is not a good thing for Britain if the far left of the Labour Party are in control.
6: I don't think there's any suggestion that the far left of the Labour Party are in control. I mean, what I think he's Andy's done, and I think it's on one of the front pages as well, is said that I think the Independent has said that it's the Labour Party's last chance, and the last chance is to unite. The Parliamentary Party, because of what we've seen as Starmer's weak leadership, was trying to hold that government hostage on various issues. Burnham has to plough through and say to the Labour Party, which has just made him leader, by acclamation, you know, let me lead.
0: Well, Matthew, my question would be, like the one of the slogans that he keeps returning to is good growth in every postcode. How can you deliver good growth in every postcode when your plan is to hike taxes and to increase spending? We all know that the way that you grow an economy is to reduce regulation and to reduce taxes. There's no appetite whatsoever in this Labour Party to do that.
6: Well, one of the ways you grow an economy is to invest, and that's why fairly high tax economies, or very high tax economies like the Scandinavians, have strong growth records. I mean, I don't think he is going to tax and spend more more than where we're at. I think he might do some changes in the tax system, which means that he taxes some things and takes and reduces taxes in other areas, because I'm not sure the balance on taxes is right. But I don't think we're going to see a big tax splurge.
4: The IMF have said that the UK is too big to bail out.
0: Yeah,
4: that is what they've said. And if you don't know what that means, that is massive, because that is the Burnham politics seems to be the politics of the 1970s. And of course, towards the end of the 1970s, the IMF had to bail out the UK, and Thatcherism saved the day later into the 80s. I mean, that's fact, although disputed from a left perspective. The only way to save yourself from not needing a bailout, and we're too big to be bailed out, so we can't anyway, is to cut our cloth accordingly. Andy Burnham has the unenviable task of being both under the control of his backbenchers, but also, if he lasts 3 years, having to tell his backbenchers, in order to save our country, we are going to have to slash welfare. And by the way, North versus South is a bit of a nonsense.
0: Yeah.
4: Public pounds per person in the South East is 12,000 per year. In the North East, it's 14,000 per year. Now, you could argue there's more amenities in the South East, but more money each year, year on year, is being spent in the North of England than it is in the South. It's not the issue.
0: Adam, I said I was a fair man. I'd like one reason for optimism for a Burnham Prime Ministership.
5: Well, I'm going to be a bit selfish here. The one thing of optimism for me is that he understands hospitality, apparently.
0: Okay.
5: Sacha Lord was on here earlier. He's a friend of mine, the Nighttime Czar from Manchester. He said that Andy realises that hospitality is in deep trouble, and it is. I can't emphasise how many jobs will go if hospitality starts failing, and it is starting failing because of the taxes of Rachel Reeves' two budgets.
0: How many two pubs a day closing?
5: It's a ridiculous figure. But look, what I will say is that Sacha Lord mentioned a VAT cut to around 10%, which would bring us in line with many European countries. That would reinvigorate the hospitality sector, and apparently, I'm told Andy Burnham is very keen. So in a selfish point for my own industry, what I love, grew up in pubs, own a pub, I want to see Andy Burnham do that. So a VAT cut to 10%, that will save so many businesses, probably hundreds of millions in revenue for the Treasury, and probably hundreds of thousands of jobs as well.
0: Yeah, in many ways, the local pub is the beating heart of this country. So if he can make headway there, that would be a wonderful thing. Paul, one reason for optimism.
4: That is a very good reason for optimism. I also have a business running comedy clubs, and we don't suffer quite in the same way that Adam does, but we will definitely benefit from people understanding the nighttime economy. Look, the one big advantage that Andy Burnham's got is that he's not Keir Starmer.
5: Yeah.
4: And that is his biggest advantage now. I know this is an adage from the right or from the left, whoever comes in. Of course, I want Andy Burnham to do well because I want the UK to do well.
5: Correct.
4: I do fear that going further to the left is a massive issue.
5: Yeah.
4: And my fear isn't, oh no, we're going to get socialist politics for the next 3 years. It's the damage it does for our kids.
5: Yeah.
4: It's the damage it does for their kids, because our kids are starting to grow up now. So it's almost irreparable, some of the damage that's been caused over the last 20 or 30 years. If we another 3 years of spending on welfare and providing welfare to the rest of the world is going to be a massive issue for us.
0: Matthew, in 20-odd seconds, your number one reason for optimism. I'm sure there's several on your list.
6: I think it's about leadership. I think he has the positivity and the energy and also the determination to keep it, to ensure that Labour values come through. And I think in a sense that that's what Keir couldn't achieve. Keir's done various decent things, but he couldn't tie them together.
5: What's he
6: to
5: done
6: a Labour
5: decent
6: story?
5: Name one. What's he done decent?
6: Stand by Ukraine, fix the black hole that
5: country.
6: The Tories did. Well, Ukraine matters to this country, Adam, because you might think that we live in isolation for the rest of the world, but I'm afraid to tell you, we don't.
5: Not good enough.
0: Well, time will tell. Coming up, ladies and gentlemen, experts warn a rise in overseas surrogacy is leaving more babies at risk of statelessness after efforts to create global rules were put on hold. This is Alex Armstrong Tonight, Late Edition, with me, Will Kingston.
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8: Hello there. Southern Europe remains very much in heatwave conditions, and all this heat and humidity is enough at times to produce some thunderstorms. So some heavy, possibly thundery downpours expected across northern parts of Italy, Austria, Slovenia, and very high temperatures anywhere around the Adriatic coastline and also across Greece. Temperatures not quite as high as we move our way further west. Lots of sunshine, and the sunshine stays with us for the rest of the week, along with the high temperatures.
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10: Hello again, and welcome to your latest GB News weather update from the Met Office. Well, there's not much rain in the forecast through the week ahead. In fact, most places will stay entirely dry, and actually temperatures are starting to climb as we go towards the middle part of the week. So high pressure is set to dominate through the vast majority of the week. It will just edge away towards the southwest towards Wednesday and Thursday, but as I say, the vast majority of the UK will remain dry. And that is the case out there this evening and overnight as well. Lengthy clear spells across many parts of England, Wales, southern Scotland, but for Northern Ireland and northern parts of Scotland, it will turn a bit cloudier through the night. Bits and pieces of light rain and drizzle pushing down that northerly flow. A few light showers for northeast England as well by dawn. Most places in the towns and cities staying in double figures tonight, but it actually will be a more comfortable night for sleeping. And in the rural areas, well, we could actually see temperatures dip down to maybe 5 or 6 degrees across the Midlands first thing in the morning. But actually, temperatures will rapidly climb in that strong July sunshine through the morning. So a fine start to the day for many of us. But there will be some thicker cloud for the north. So I think for Northern Ireland and Northern Scotland in particular, there will be some mist and murk over the high ground, some bits and pieces of drizzle out there as well first thing, and perhaps one or two longer spells of rain just drifting down towards the North York Moors and into parts of East Anglia and the Wash for a time through Monday morning. But by the afternoon, any showers will be very light and very isolated. Most places will turn dry. It won't be quite as warm or as sunny indeed as over the weekend for some of us. More away of cloud for eastern parts of England, Northern Ireland especially, but where the sunshine does come out, well, it'll be another warm day, temperatures into the mid-20s for some of us. Now for Tuesday, again, a bit of a rinse and repeat. So northern parts of Scotland seeing some bits and pieces of light rain or drizzle at times, and quite breezy for Shetland and Orkney. Otherwise though, light winds, lots of sunshine for most of us, and temperatures once again into the low to mid-20s. Now temperatures will continue to rise through Wednesday and Thursday, particularly in southern parts of Britain, perhaps up to the high 20s in some places.
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0: Welcome back to Alex Armstrong's Night Late Edition. Remember, catch Alex tomorrow morning on The Breakfast Show from 6 a.m. We'll be going to Ben Leo, who's been in the US following that World Cup final shortly, but I want to continue on the main news story in town, and of course that is the start of the Burnham era from tomorrow. Just looking at Twitter at the moment, Politics UK is reporting that they've seen in the Times Andy Burnham does not plan to wear a shirt and tie as Prime Minister unless he's in the Commons. Alison Pearson has said, how patronising and disrespectful. British people expect their Prime Minister to look smart in a jacket and tie. Adam, do you agree with her?
5: Yeah, look, I would like our Prime Minister to be one of us, and he's nearer to one of us than Keir Starmer, which isn't hard. But again, I want my Prime Minister to look state-like. I want him to, you know, have an impression out there to the rest of the world that Great Britain is great. And I don't think that is the case unless you're in a shirt and tie. That's my opinion.
0: Yeah, and Matthew, some people will say, well, why does it matter? And the fact of the matter is optics matter a great deal in politics, and you can tell that he's obviously trying to communicate something. He's obviously trying to send a message through this whole, you know, T-shirt and jacket shtick. Do you think that shtick will work?
6: Look, I think it's part of his brand, and therefore I think that he will continue to wear it. Starmer actually often didn't wear a tie. He wore, I think they were slightly questionable, black shirts, but not T-shirts, but black shirts without a collar, without a jacket, with a collar, but without a jacket, on Fridays when he did visits around the country, etc. I think you'll see him wear a shirt and tie more than just in the Commons. I think when he's on the global stage, he'll wear it as well. I think what they mean to say is if he's visiting a school on a Friday, he might be a bit more relaxed.
0: Paul, do you care?
4: I do care, actually, because it represents us. And, you know, I've developed this view over time.
6: And you are wearing a tie, Paul.
4: And exactly that. And it made me think of that because I turned up without a tie on and I had two buttons undone. I looked at least 3.5% more attractive. but I didn't want to go on air like that because I go on air as me, as representing GB News, and I want to represent myself and the station well. Mm. And I want our Prime Minister to do the same because I believe in British values, and I think British values are about putting your best foot forward. It's your Sunday best or whatever it might be. I know it seems old-fashioned. I've grown into these views as I've got older because I think I respect... You know, when you see... The other day, I went for a walk with my dog, and I saw... And I know we've got to go, but I saw this old man cleaning his Jaguar in a shirt and tie. I just thought... Yeah. Do you know... I mean, he must have been in his 80s, and I thought...
5: Do you know what that says? It says he has pride in himself.
4: Exactly,
5: that's what that says.
4: My granddad always wore a shirt and tie.
5: That generation had pride in themselves.
0: Another man who has pride in himself. Some would say perhaps a bit too much pride in himself. He's Late Show Live host, Ben Leo. Ben, what's coming up tonight, mate?
13: Ole, ole, ole, ole, España, España. Yes, those thugs, the cheats, the Argentines, defeated in the World Cup semi-final. Revenge. Sorry, the World Cup final. Revenge for our semi-final. Absolute thuggery on the pitch. Viva España. Hala. Hala de España. Spain. Argentina, 1-0, World Cup winners. Revenge for England. Well done to Spain. Very, very happy indeed that Argentina nowhere near that World Cup trophy, I have to say. And talking of attire, I was going to be wearing a Spain jersey this evening. Luckily, I didn't, because you guys back in London would have shamed me. But yeah, there we go. Spain have won the World Cup. Argentina, losers. Red cards at the end. The thuggery for the world to see. But aside from celebrating Spain's World Cup win, lots on the go, including Iran. Of course, President Trump saying he's going to open the gates of hell on Iran, much like Spain did on Argentina tonight. And tragically, two US service members have been killed in that conflict as well. So we're going to be seeing how that develops in the coming days. Will President Trump want to escalate it in light of the midterms coming up in November? Just a couple of months away now. Gas prices, stock market, all at play as well. And elsewhere, pretty interesting story, Will, about scouts, Boy Scouts in Britain, who were forced in one session to sit down and basically paint stones for Gaza. And they ended up painting all these stones with slogans such as "From the River to the Sea" and so on. So I don't know what's going on in the scouts. Boris Johnson as well, he's been talking about the Boris wave. He's taken absolutely no responsibility. He's thrown civil servants under the bus. So all that and more, and celebrating Spain's big World Cup win in just a tick.
0: Thank you, Ben. We're looking forward to it. As an aside, I'm so sick of the ideological indoctrination of young people in this country. Good on you for calling it out. We'll see you from 12 a.m. on The Late Show Live. Well, ladies and gentlemen, coming up on Alex Armstrong Tonight, late edition, we have a lot more coming your way, particularly this really, really concerning story about surrogacy, which is coming through in The Guardian. We'll be discussing that after the break.
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0: Welcome back to Alex Armstrong Tonight, late edition with me, Will Kingston. Make sure you catch Alex from 6 a.m. tomorrow morning on The Breakfast Show. Well, an inside story from The Telegraph, who are reporting that anti-transgender views have been classed as misinformation in a government-commissioned report. The study urges the government to use psychology to prevent the spread of narratives it views as potentially misleading. The tactics are recommended for use in schools and public communications to stop false ideas taking hold in society. The 136-page report by a group of seven academics and commissioned by the Government Office for Science categorises anti-LGBT plus narratives as a type of false and misleading information seen in the UK. But the Conservatives, urging Andy Burnham to condemn the document, have likened its proposals to the activities of the Thought Police in George Orwell's 1984 and called it an outrageous attack on our rights. Well, if this is the case, Adam, it's not the first time that we've seen 1984-like behaviour coming from this government.
5: No, well, they don't want it spread out there, the truth. So, tough luck. I'm going to spread this to millions of people on my platforms and on GB News. Men cannot become women. Women cannot become men. Men cannot have periods. And women cannot have a penis. Fact, biological reality. Anyone that says otherwise cannot be trusted, including our politicians. Look, all I want is these trans so-called women that are men to stay out of women's spaces, stop demanding that we call them certain pronouns or certain things, and there's no problem. I don't care what you do in your private life. And this is what we need to go back to, keeping things private. If Paul wants to wear a dress at home, fantastic. If that makes you happy, Paul, brilliant. Don't then come out to a local bar or restaurant and try and use the same toilet or changing room as my wife or my daughters. There's no problem. And I think the majority of people out there think the same. We're just, pardon the pun, we're sick and tired of this being rammed down our throat.
0: Yeah. And Matthew, the thing is, regardless of where you sit on this whole trans debate, I agree with you. I think most sensible people now are sitting well and truly in the camp that you've just articulated. At the same time, even if there is a debate here, people are fed up of being told what to think by the government. They're being told that there is an official or an accepted narrative and anything else is misinformation. Surely this sort of thing is counterproductive for what they're trying to achieve.
6: Well, let's just look at this. And then the key word, Will, is the one that you used very carefully, which is commissioned. This isn't a government policy proposal. This isn't the government saying it's going to do any of the things that are in this report. It's a report from a group of academics. It's got to the Government Office of Science, which is about misinformation, which is basically, I think, broadly probably about how misinformation spreads online. I don't think there'll be any government action out of it, and it's a storm in a teacup.
0: Two points on that. Number one, they choose the academics. They would have been aware of the political leanings of these academics when they chose them. And the second thing is, even if they don't take any action on these findings or these comments, by being in a government-commissioned report, it in some ways legitimises those views, which is what so many people would find so frustrating and annoying about that sort of...
6: Well, it's a 136-page report, which I don't think any of us have seen the whole thing. And it's about misinformation, so it has lots and lots of examples of it. Clearly, the one around trans rights is the most, it seems to be the most contested of the examples of misinformation that it produces. But misinformation is a major issue. And I think generally, I think it's legitimate for the government to examine how misinformation spreads. Now,
5: sorry, was anything I said misinformation?
6: Adam, I'm not rising to your kind of list of things. I'm not engaging in that.
5: It wasn't, was it?
6: I'm not engaging in that, Adam, because you just want clickbait, and I'm not doing it.
5: Okay, so it wasn't.
6: I'm not doing, not giving you clickbait for your Twitter, mate. I'm sorry.
5: And YouTube.
0: So can a man become a woman?
6: Can a man become a woman? I agree with the Supreme Court ruling, which is the men, which is absolutely what the government's policy is. Which is clear.
4: First thing I want to say is there's been a group of adult academics in a think tank that have been paid to produce this.
0: Yeah.
4: That is both astounding and still quite shocking, because they can still hold the view that there must be a prescribed thought and speak when it comes to the trans debate. Adam's right. I will raise the bait. I will gobble that bait down, and so I have no issue with what he's saying.
0: Yeah. It also shows for me that whilst I think society is moving past that craziness of gender ideology that we saw around 2019, 2020, there is still institutions that are captured by it. And I think the academic institutions are one. I think the NHS, sadly, I've heard pockets of the NHS, you still hear this stuff. So whilst we had the Supreme Court ruling, I don't think the battle is over, because it will take a lot longer to try and reform these institutions.
5: I think that what that proves is that you can be the most cleverest person on paper, get degrees and get qualifications, and they can come out of every orifice of your being. But it doesn't matter if you have no common sense.
0: Yeah.
5: Okay, so a lot of these academics don't live in the real world. They think they're doing an almighty good by saying that a man can become a woman and the other way around. They're just not in reality. And the average person, and I would say 90% of the people watching this show now, are sick and tired of this trans agenda. Let people be themselves. And I have no hate towards trans people at all. Be happy, do what you want. Don't affect our lives, and don't tell us how we must...
6: I mean, it's not actually a report about transgender rights. It's a report about misinformation. It should have made clear in the report that this is the certain issues of the debate are contested.
0: Well, a government spokesman said on Sunday, this is an independent review and does not represent government policy. It is and always will be an absolute priority for the government to protect our democratic processes, including freedom of expression. Paul, to my point around how I think particularly the academic institutions, and again, this is one example, but I don't think it's an isolated example, have been captured by this sort of gender ideology. How do you actually go about changing that?
4: Well, in order to go about changing it, you have to understand that this didn't happen yesterday. It didn't happen in this century. This is something that's been happening Fabian-esque since the 50s, 60s and 70s. Yeah. And as a result, they've been able to co-opt and garner a whole group of academics, which Adam points out, are people that have dedicated their lives to education. You know, they are academic. They are people that enjoy the education. And the outcome of that is that they still believe a man can become a woman. Yeah. And that is a huge issue. And it will take much longer than 5 minutes to change.
0: Yeah, Adam said, you know, you can have all the degrees in the world, but that can't actually get you common sense. Well, let's have a final look at tomorrow's papers, ladies and gentlemen, starting with the Metro. Welcome home. There have been a few changes connecting the return of the English football team with the start of the Burnham era. The Express, new PM, has no mandate to raise taxes again. Let's see if he does so anyway. The Telegraph, Burnham heralds a new era of big state. The Mirror, burning ambition. The Independent, Burnham tells Labor, I am your last chance. You may well be right. The Guardian, time for UK to face up to its challenges. Again from Burnham. The Sun, simply turmoil. The Times, Burnham, my 10-year UK plan. Ambitious. The Daily Mail, Burnham doesn't speak for us. Say voters in the South. Well, ladies and gentlemen, that's all the time we have on The Late Edition with Alex Armstrong. I'm Will Kingston. Catch Alex on breakfast. But now it's The Late Show Live with the great Ben Leo.
1: Thank you, Will. President Trump has been praising, by the way, off the back of his relationship with Keir Starmer, he's been praising Andy Burnham, the incoming Prime Minister, saying that people are going to be dancing in the streets of Scotland and Aberdeen after Burnham said he'll start drilling in the North Sea again. He says, we love you, Scotland, and he's very praiseworthy of Andy Burnham. Elsewhere, Iran, what's going on with Iran? Trump says he's going to open the gates of hell on the nation after the death of those two US service members. Boris Johnson as well, throwing the civil service under the bus when it comes to his Boris wave. All that and more in just a sec.
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10: Hello again and welcome to your latest GB News weather update from the Met Office. Well, there's not much rain in the forecast through the week ahead. In fact, most places will stay entirely dry and actually temperatures are starting to climb as we go towards the middle part of the week. So high pressure is set to dominate through the vast majority of the week. It will just edge away towards the southwest towards Wednesday and Thursday. But as I say, the vast majority of the UK will remain dry. And that is the case out there this evening and overnight as well. Lengthy clear spells across many parts of England, Wales, southern Scotland. But for Northern Ireland and northern parts of Scotland, it will turn a bit cloudier through the night. Bits and pieces of light rain and drizzle pushing down that northerly flow. A few light showers for northeast England as well by dawn. Most places in the towns and cities staying in double figures tonight, but it actually will be a more comfortable night for sleeping. And in the rural areas, well, we could actually see temperatures dip down to maybe 5 or 6 degrees across the Midlands first thing in the morning. But actually, temperatures will rapidly climb in that strong July sunshine through the morning. So a fine start to the day for many of us. But there will be some thicker cloud for further north. So I think for Northern Ireland and Northern Scotland in particular, there will be some mist and murk over the high ground, some bits and pieces of drizzle out there as well first thing, and perhaps one or two longer spells of rain just drifting down towards the North York Moors and into parts of East Anglia and the Wash for a time through Monday morning. But by the afternoon, any showers will be very light and very isolated. Most places will turn dry. It won't be quite as warm or as sunny indeed as over the weekend for some of us. More in a way of cloud for eastern parts of England, Northern Ireland especially, but where the sunshine does come out, well, it'll be another warm day, temperatures into the mid-20s for some of us. Now for Tuesday, again, a bit of a rinse and repeat. So northern parts of Scotland, seeing some bits and pieces of light rain or drizzle at times and quite breezy for Shetland and Orkney. Otherwise though, light winds, lots of sunshine for most of us and temperatures once again into the low to mid-20s. Now temperatures will continue to rise through Wednesday and Thursday, particularly in southern parts of Britain, perhaps up to the high 20s in some places.
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11: 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Entrance must be 18 or over. Lines close at 4 p.m. on the 21st of August. 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
1: Buenos dias, live from Washington DC, this is GB News with the story shaping Britain and America.
35: Because I think he's a lovely man, but I said, you're really messing up energy. You have windmills all over the place. In the meantime, you have the North Sea oil. And they won't let...
1: Well, President Trump was a long-standing critic of Sir Keir Starmer's net zero policy, but now he says the people of Aberdeen in Scotland are dancing in the streets as Andy Burnham is set to open up North Sea drilling. And...
36: let's make sure it's boldly, confidently, authentically Labour, that we're the party that people remember on their side and working hard for them.
1: Later today, Andy Burnham will be making his way to Downing Street, our seventh Prime Minister in 10 years, as a new era in British politics begins. But who will be his Chancellor? And most importantly, is a general election looming? Also tonight... Vamos Espanol, it's coming home. Well, it should have been if England were in the World Cup final. Instead, Spain have been crowned World Cup champions after a tense 1-0 win against the old enemy, Argentina. We'll have a full review of all the festivities, including what did Wayne Rooney, the former England skipper, what did he think of the halftime show? All that coming up in just a sec.
37: Well,
1: The United States has announced another death of a service member as it launched further airstrikes on Iran in response to the killing of American troops. Is this now a return to all-out war? And
0: Fliss?
2: Yeah. Is that short for Felicity?
0: Yeah.
2: Lovely. Off you go, Fliss.
1: It used to be the case that when you were in the Scouts, you'd be building shelters, maybe learning to tie knots, but now a branch of the Scout Association in Britain has encouraged children to paint for Gaza, including phrases such as globalise the Intifada, river to the sea. But is this anything other than indoctrination? I'm Ben Leo, and this is The Late Show Live.

0: Good morning on this beautiful English morning, American evening. Joining me in Washington, D.C. is my panel, former Chief of Staff to Marco Rubio, Matt Terrell, and the former Obama Policy Advisor, Laurie Watkins. And in London, political commentator Stella Chantikidou and GB News contributor and comedian Paul Cox. Good evening to you both. Good morning. Thank you for your company. Appreciate it. Right, let's move on to our main news this evening. President Trump has praised incoming Prime Minister Andy Burnham over plans to reportedly speed up existing North Sea oil and gas projects. The US president claimed people in Aberdeen in Scotland were dancing in the streets, saying the move would unlock Britain's energy potential. But while Burnham is expected to fast-track previously approved developments, Labour actually haven't signalled a return to issuing new drilling licences. With me now is Republican strategist Matthew Hurt. Matthew, hello. What's your take on this? President Trump, I fear, hasn't understood potentially the full picture because he thinks we're just going to be drilling for liquid gold under our feet, Matthew. What's his game, do you think?
1: Well, Ben, the first point here is I think President Trump wants a reset with the British government, and I think he's going to get that with Andy Burnham later today. Obviously, he had a notoriously cold relationship with Sir Keir Starmer. But what's important to note, and something that you noted on the show last night, was that a lot of the projects that Andy Burnham has signaled that he's going to engage in were approved in the previous government, before Labour took power in the last election. President Trump's long-running feud with wind turbines includes a serious disagreement with the way they look from the golf courses that he owns there in Scotland. I do think this is an important reset for the special relationship between Great Britain and the United States, but I'm not sure this is quite the U-turn that Andy Burnham is making it seem like it will be as he heads into lead government later today.
0: Yes, let me read you President Trump's Truth Social post. He said, "The people of Aberdeen in Scotland are dancing in the streets because the new Prime Minister, Andy Burnham, has stated he will be opening up all the way the invaluable North Sea oil." He said, President Trump, "Also, word is that the UK is going to move the old and horrible-looking windmills which loom over and destroy the city of Aberdeen. That will be a big day for the country and will very much be appreciated by everybody. Such great potential in the UK, but it all starts with opening North Sea oil." And he signed off, Matthew, "Such great potential. We love you, Scotland." So there we go. Do you get the feeling the administration here in America is keen to reset relations, and Keir Starmer's gone, all the types who campaigned for, say, Kamala Harris in Pennsylvania pre-election, even prior to 2024. They just want to focus now on restarting the relationship, Matthew.
1: I think you're absolutely right, Ben. I think this is an opportunity to restart. And with President Trump's post on Truth Social, it may even be an opportunity to nudge Burnham's government further in the correct direction, which is drill, baby, drill, and explore all of the opportunities that are available to the people of Great Britain.
0: Okay, interesting. Alison Wilson on gbnews.com/yoursay has said, "I think Trump will quickly go off Burnham too. It will be like a cat playing with a mouse." Is she right?
1: I think President Trump wants somebody that he can work with. This is a special relationship, and I think let's give it a week or two. Let the incoming prime minister measure the drapes in number 10 before we jump too far into the skeptical side. I do think President Trump wants a strong ally in Great Britain, and this is a wonderful opportunity for a reset. We'll see if the policies play out the way that President Trump expects them to.
0: Yeah, let's see what happens. Matthew, thank you so much. Appreciate it. Great seeing you again, my friend, Republican strategist Matthew Hurt. Thank you very much. Let's get the thoughts of my panel, former Chief of Staff to Marco Rubio, Matt Terrell. By the way, your old boss with a barnstorming speech in the last couple of days. We'll touch on that shortly. Former Obama policy advisor Laurie Watkins and in London political commentator Stella Chantikidou and GB News superstar, fan favourite, house husband's favourite, Paul Cox. Good morning to you all. Thank you very much. Laurie, I'll start with you. Do you get the feeling President Trump is completely aware of who Burnham is and his politics? I mean, arguably, he's far more left than Keir Starmer was.
2: I'm sure that Donald Trump is going to try to play nice with him, but I do agree with the woman that said it would be like a cat playing with a mouse. that's what I kind of see.
0: Allison, yeah. Was it Allison?
2: I would agree with that. We'll see what happens. I think he'll give it a shot, but I think that Donald Trump thinks most people are weaker than him or not as strong as him or not as intelligent than him or whatever. So he's not going to think as highly of him as he does himself.
0: Stella, do you think the Americans, well, same question for the Brits as well. Do you think this relationship is important anymore as it used to be? Do you think President Trump really cares if he's got a good relationship with whoever's in number 10?
3: I think that the relationship between the UK and the USA has been weakening over a very long time, and I think it's good for both the UK and the rest of Europe to realize that this is starting to deteriorate. I don't think that Trump is going to be the final nail on the coffin at all, because I think that foreign policy is something that is being seen on hundreds of years of time, is being planned rather, and I think that Donald Trump, the way that he's speaking, frankly, I hope that Andrew Burnham is going to ignore whatever he's saying, and I hope that he just goes on with whatever policies he thinks are suitable for the UK, without worrying about the tantrums that Donald Trump is going to throw, without worrying about his erratic behavior and his opinions, which at the end of the day are only meant to serve not just the interest of the US, but frankly just the interest of his own personal career.
0: Yeah. Well, Stella, can I ask you, what do you think of Burnham's stance on North Sea? Bit of a U-turn from Keir Starmer. What do you make it? I mean, I assume you're a Labour voter. Apologies if
3: I'm
0: wrong.
3: Sorry, I can't hear you super well.
0: What do you make?
3: Whose stance?
0: On Burnham's stance on the North Sea. What do you make of his stance on the North Sea as a Labour voter?
3: Burnham's stance on the North Sea. I'm personally in favor of drilling. I'm in favor of extending drilling, not because it's going to solve our problems. This is what I find so annoying about the way that Donald Trump is speaking about this issue. Donald Trump is speaking about drilling in the North Sea as if it's going to solve our energy problems. It is not going to solve our energy problems. The reason why I think that it is good that Burnham is more positive about this, and we will see exactly what he's going to say. Over the weekends, we just had speculation and briefings and counter-briefings and then U-turns. Let's just wait and see what the Prime Minister is going to say, what the new Prime Minister is going to say. I want him to give the green light for more drilling in the North Sea, but it's not going to solve our problems. And this is where I think that the intervention for Donald Trump is so negative. I think that it makes the problem worse. I think that it makes it politically more difficult to take good decisions.
0: Yeah, Paul Cox, the Treasury, a report from the Treasury found that opening up drilling in the North Sea again would generate enough tax revenue, £18 billion, for example, to fund our armed forces. It would be sought by the MOD, for example, for military programs. £18 billion. I mean, it's not a measly amount of money. It's pretty decent.
4: No. Here's one thing it's not going to do. It's not going to cause us any harm whatsoever. We must open up all revenue streams, fuel sovereignty streams available to the UK. We're entirely reliant on Europe, who are reliant on Russia. We're not getting a tremendous amount of oil and fuel from the United States or America, who do have fuel sovereignty. Net zero will drive us into the ground. In fact, to the point that it's likely to start harming the nation, if not killing members of our nation. Yeah, exactly. So I was trying not to scare people at 10 past midnight as here in London. But you're absolutely right, Ben. It's quite terrifying, actually. And I think what we're going to see is an about turn from Ed Miliband as well. Ed Miliband, it has been sort of ideologically and a green zealot. But I think whatever he's doing next for Andy Burnham, who he seems to admire greatly, will require him to drop some of those ideals. But going back to what Stella was saying, of course, there is a little bit of gamesmanship going on from Donald Trump, shall we say. I'm sure he does want the Brits to drill, and I'm sure he wants to be involved in that contractually as well. And as a capitalist, I see no issues with that at all. And it benefits everybody, doesn't it? If it benefits the UK and it benefits our allies in the United States of America, then it benefits everybody.
0: Yeah, and also, Matt, I probably think as well, from a Trump ego point of view, he's been banging Starmer for a couple of years now for not drilling in the North Sea, and he probably wants to take a bit of credit, maybe behind the scenes, saying, look, I told them to do that, and now Andy Burnham's doing it.
5: Well, look, if Keir Starmer would have taken President Trump's advice, he may not the former Prime Minister Keir Starmer, but the current Prime Minister. He's just got a few hours left, obviously, in office. So I think that's a huge mistake by Keir Starmer not to take President Trump's advice on this. I think Andy Burnham is making a wise choice. Obviously, he could go further in terms of issuing, pushing for issuing new licenses, but this is a strong first step here. I think absolutely drilling in the North Sea, it's critical, but a big part of this, I think, for President Trump is national security. You know, we've talked about time and again, President Trump pushing countries like the UK to do more on spending for national defense. This is a big national security issue. You cannot be secure as a country, truly, unless you have energy security, energy independence. And I think doing this helps the UK move towards be more reliant on their own energy sources, not on foreign energy sources. So the bottom line here, this is a good step by Andy Burnham, but it's just a step. More needs to be done, obviously.
0: Great stuff. What a great evening. Keir Starmer is going in a matter of hours. Argentina have just been defeated in the World Cup final. God is great. The world is healing. Nature is healing. Fantastic. I'm in a great mood. Guys, thank you very much. Appreciate it. Jay has said on your say, get a sovereign wealth fund up and running, as Reform have talked about, and get on with unlocking our own energy resources. Start drilling, start fracking, create jobs, boost investment, put Britain back in control of its own energy future. Yes, Jay, thank you. Right, still ahead on The Late Show Live tonight.
6: Let's make sure it's boldly, confidently, authentically Labour, that we're the party that people remember on their side and working hard for them.
0: Well, talking of the new man, Andy Burnham, let's see who his new Chancellor may be. We'll throw some names in the hat. And also, is a general election looming? We'll be getting stuck into that in just a sec. Don't go anywhere.
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0: Andy Burnham will promise to give people more breathing room in his first speech as Prime Minister later today, saying Britain needs a more stable and responsible politics. I mean, it sounds like the stuff we've heard time and time again. But the incoming PM is expected to focus on easing cost of living pressures while promising tangible improvements for voters. He'll also begin unveiling his first cabinet and set out his priorities for government. So just what can the great British public expect as we enter into the Burnham era, including who will his Chancellor be? And let's ask this question to former Labour MP Stephen Pound. Stephen, good morning. Thank you for your company. Will he call a general election, Stephen?
1: Well, of course, you know, no more than Liz Truss did or anybody else actually changed it. You know, nobody calls a general election unless they absolutely have to. And in the reality is that no political party that's changed its leader in midstream has ever called a general election. So we ain't going to start now. There's more important things to do. You know, we're not one of those parties that believes in performative politics against, you know, Count Binface in Clacton. We're not going to do anything like that. What we're interested in is actually getting the job done. And Andy is actually the man to do it.
0: Okay, well, I agree.
1: Anything like that. What we're interested in is actually getting the job done. And Andy is actually the man to do it.
0: Okay, well, I agree with

0: street is it's going to be Shabana Mahmood. And I have to say, you know, the word on the street, again, in the markets was that it was very, very positive. Personally, I think Ed Miliband is highly qualified for the job, but he's doing such crucial work, and the price is important, life-saving work we're doing to achieve net zero and get the Russian boot off our necks. So I think let's let him carry on doing that crucial, important work.
1: Yeah, well, Andy Burnham says he's going to give British people, quote, more breathing room and tackle the cost of living. I mean, we've heard it all before. Does it mean anything anymore, Stephen? It just sounds like political claptrap.
0: Well, I don't know. I mean, I remember, you know, Boris Johnson coming in and saying the first thing he's going to do is to level up. And a lot of politicians have done. I think we recognise the reality is, Ben, that we are one of the most centralised countries in Europe. Local people, and, you know, I've been in politics, elected politics, for about 30, 40 years. Local people on my patch don't feel they have any say in their own lives. They don't feel they have any say in politics. They think that 70% of local government expenditure is all predestined, pre-ordered. They don't feel that they can make decisions. Now, I think that's one of the most crucial things that any leader of this country can do, actually return a bit of power to people locally. You know, I'm not a great admirer of the federal system they have in America or in Germany, but it actually works far, far better than the man, and it's usually the man in Whitehall, knowing best. People on the street, people on the patch have got to feel they've got some skin in the game. They've got to feel that they're involved. And if you do that, if things get a lot better at the moment, to be honest, you know, I mean, good God, you know, you're a pretty astute political journalist. You know the score. People don't feel engaged. And I think that's one of the key things that Andy Burnham is going to go for.
1: Well, no, because everybody keeps lying to them. They keep saying cost of living will go down. They keep saying they'll stop the boats. They keep saying that crime will go down. They keep saying they'll be able to buy houses. They keep doing U-turns. One minute they're robbing pensioners. The next they're U-turning. Then they're robbing farmers. Then they're U-turning. How can the British public to believe or trust politicians when you're a lot of papers they have?
0: Robbed farmers. Net immigration is the lowest it's been for 25 years. The boats are stopping. We've got far, far less immigration.
1: Where are you getting that from, Stephen? What immigration is the lowest in 25 years?
0: I'm sorry. Immigration, legal and illegal immigration to this country has gone down by 80% in the last 2 years. Fact. But as for your point earlier on about Donald Trump...
1: You've just said legal and illegal. So what do you mean? Pick one or the other. They can't have both gone down.
0: Where did you get that from? Listen, mate.
1: I'm not letting you get away with that. You've just plucked that out of thin air, thinking I'll let it go. What has gone down by 80%? It's not true.
0: The OMS statistics, which are publicly available, the last, admittedly, 3 months out of date, but the latest one 3 months ago, show quite clearly that since 2024, legal and illegal totality of migration has actually declined massively.
1: I'll tell you what, legal migration's gone down, Stephen, and you know this. Why has legal migration gone down? I'll give you one chance to answer before I reveal the answer.
0: Quite simply because the idea that people could actually bring in their dependents, I mean 16 and 17 people who are members of the family, also on student visas, on temporary visas.
1: Yeah, that has and also rates are leaving en masse.
0: Yeah.
1: Leaving. I think 250,000 Brits left the nation because they were so disgusted with the way Keir Starmer governed things in his very short and miserable premiership. Tens of thousands of them leaving the UK. That's why net migration's gone down legally.
0: You're plucking this fact out of the air. How do you know that 250,000
1: Come on.
0: Yeah, no, that's my job. People might want to go and live in the sun. They want to go and live in Australia. They want to live anywhere. You haven't spoken to 250, or maybe you have spoken to 250,000 people, but there's nowhere on God's green earth you can say that every single one of those people who left the country has left it quite simply because they've actually disgusted with what's happening here. People, you know, married people.
1: Well, if they were happy in the UK, they would have stayed in the UK. Last question, Stephen, if you don't mind. What does it say about the Labour Party that you couldn't find somebody amongst your crop of 400 MPs who won in a massive landslide backed by the great British people in July 24, that not one of them was competent enough or capable enough to be picked for your new leader as Prime Minister?
0: Well, because we had somebody who was at that particular time, he was outside the tent, who was more than competent, more than capable, and above all, the person who can actually bring
1: optimism
0: and hope into this country. And that's what we want. When a bit of optimism, we're tired of pessimism, tired of people talking the country down. Let's talk the country up and have a little bit of optimism for a change.
1: Well, I agree with that, but we'd also like results as well. If you're going to say stop, we're going to stop the boats, then please stop the boats. If you're going to say that energy bills will go down by £300 a year, please make sure that happens.
0: we are stopping.
1: Doesn't look like it. Doesn't look like it. Get yourself down to Dover, Stephen. Stephen, thank you very much. Appreciate it as always. Have a great rest of your weekend. Stephen Pound, former Labour MP. Yes. Right, let's get the thoughts of my panel. Matt Terrell, Laurie Watkins, Stella Chantakilu, and Paul Cox. Paul, what did you make of that exchange? Do you trust Andy Burnham? He's got all the hope and

0: the optimism and the buzzwords, and he's going to have tangible effects on people's cost of living. Do we believe it?
1: No, I don't. But just to clarify what Stephen Pound was saying there, what he took was the post-pandemic statistic, which was the Boris wave of nearly 1 million people. From that position, at its absolute peak, he is right to say we are down by 80%, but 80% of a million is still up by 200,000. So we're down from some ridiculous Boris wave figure, but as a whole, from the baseline that we should be at.
0: That's net as well.
1: Yeah, exactly. So
0: that's net as well, because I think off the top of my head, it's a couple of 100,000 Brits have left the UK.
1: The trend is going down, but the trend is going down from an enormous high and one incredibly inflated high, which was the Boris wave just after the pandemic. Back to Burnham, and Stephen Pound was kind of right, wasn't he? There was just put on some seriously rose-tinted glasses to give us the information. But to go back to the Burnham point, I don't see a change. The only advantage that Andy Burnham got is that he's not Keir Starmer. In terms of his policies, the people that he's building a cabinet around, his advisors, the hope not haters that are getting involved, I see no good coming from any of that. The IMF told us that the UK is now too big to bail out. That is an incredible statement from the IMF, which means that the UK has got to save itself. And the only way the UK can save itself is if it cuts its welfare bill. And how is Andy Burnham going to do that? Because he's riding in on the back of those backbenchers, who he's going to have to tell, if he lasts any longer than 6 months, that they are going to have to all capitulate on all of their policies.
0: Yeah. Well, I hope he does well. I don't care who it is, whether it's a Green, Labour, Tories, Reform, Restore, whoever. I don't care who's in the hot seat. I want them to do well, so I'm not going to pass judgment on Burnham just yet. Will he fail? I don't know, but I don't want him to fail. Stella, what's your opinion on Burnham? Who will be Chancellor, by the way? I'd like to know that.
2: I think that Stephen Pollard is right. It does look like Sabana Mahmood will be Chancellor tomorrow, which is something that a lot of people will have found very surprising, because Ed Miliband was thought to be the front runner for a very long time. And he's also seen in the Labour Party as one of the few, the person with the strongest vision, and somebody who both has experience in the Treasury from his time in Gordon Brown's government and later as well. And he is the one who has shown in his department that he's very good at gripping the Whitehall machine and pushing his policy forward. The reason why perhaps that Andy Burnham picks Sabana Mahmood, if he ends up picking Sabana Mahmood tomorrow, and remember, up until Friday, Andy Burnham has been telling us he has not made a decision as to who he's going to pick for Chancellor. Hmm. But if he does pick Sabana Mahmood, I think the reason why he would go for that is not just because of the incessant commenting from right-wing papers about how the markets are going to get spooked if he picked Ed Miliband. I don't think that that's the case. I think he would be doing it because Sabana Mahmood has proven through her role in the Home Office that she can be given a project and she can be trusted to carry that project forward.
0: Okay. All right, well, I hope so. I mean, I don't really trust Sabana Mahmood on migration. She was on the beaches of Lesbos just a couple of years ago, welcoming migrants into Europe. So I don't know how you can go from doing that to then saying you're going to stamp out migration. Just on migration, I was getting the stats up here when you were both talking. British nationals, 136,000 left the UK. Non-EU net migration, 350,000. So that's why they get the figure so low, because so many Brits, tens of thousands, left the UK. And if the UK was such a great, wonderful a place under Keir Starmer, they just quite frankly wouldn't have done that. Matt Terrell, can I ask you please, does the UK from an American perspective, and I'll ask you, Laurie, in a second as well, does it look like we're in chaos? Because we have 7 prime ministers now in 10 years.
3: Well, I think from a US perspective, Americans nationwide recognize that there's many challenges in the UK. You know, whether it's with freedom of speech, whether it's with immigration, with your economy, with the fact that your military is struggling in terms of, you know, take for example the size of the Royal Air Force is shrunk. It's the smallest it's been since the end of World War II. You know, these are real challenges taking place in the UK. And as for Andy Burnham, the next few hours will be the best hours of his prime ministership. This is the honeymoon period. But the problem that he has, he does not have a mandate. You get a mandate when you earn it through winning an a national election. He didn't do that. So I think he's got a real challenge ahead of him. But obviously, Americans want to see the UK succeed. This is a trusted ally, an important ally of the United States. But there are major challenges that Keir Starmer did not tackle. And on immigration, under Keir Starmer...
0: Well, today, Starmer wrote a tweet, sorry, wrote a post on X. Paul, you might have seen this, saying that the one question the one question he has for himself on his last day in number 10 is, have I left the country in a better place than I found it? And he said, he said this himself, yes, I have. Laurie, does it look like that to you from glancing across the pond?
4: Not necessarily, and certainly from sitting in the chair at this desk for, you know, almost a year now, no, and hearing everything, and in more detail than I think most Americans here in the U.S. hear on mainstream media, I think you would agree, Ben, it's like not rarely, you know, talked about, unless there's some major visit or that the U.K. has decided not to help the, you know, the United States with Iran. I think that if Andy Burnham can come in and get some easy wins that can help solidify his trust and confidence with people, building off of what Matt said, because we have an issue here in the United States where there's certain races or certain things going on, even now in a Republican race with Lindsey Graham dying, in Maine with Graham Plattner withdrawing, where people are saying, like, we don't want a Kamala Harris or even back in Hillary Clinton in 2016, right? Where if somebody didn't go through the process and they were the anointed one, or the electors picked somebody, but they didn't go through the process fully, like people said about Kamala Harris with Joe Biden, the same with whomever's going to go in with Graham Plattner. In this case, the same kind of thing here. Go in with easy wins so you can start to build that trust and confidence with your constituents, so you can show them that you're there to work for them.
0: Yeah.
4: Tackling immigration, that seems like it's at the top of mind for every single person in the UK, no matter what stripe, shape, color, whatever you come from. So start to get that under
0: control. I've not heard him mention migration, actually, but the one win that you talk of is the North Sea. He's not said a word about migration.
4: Well,
0: so.
4: Doesn't he? Don't you think he's going to have to?
0: Well, yeah, I mean, the boats are still coming. Yeah, I mean, something needs to be done. Just on Keir Starmer's tweet, viewers and listeners, maybe Paul and Stella, if you weren't aware of this, he tweeted, or posted, sorry, on X 4 hours ago, the test of any prime minister is, do you leave your country in a better place than you found it? I'm proud that the answer is yes. He's been well and truly ratioed on that post. He's had 12,000 comments, most of which I can't read out on air, but if you're keen enough, go on Keir Starmer's X page. Anyway, there we go, gbnews.com/yoursay. There are lots of comments coming through. I'll see if I can get stuck into them. I will after the break, because we're a little bit pushed for time. Right, still ahead on The Late Show Live this evening. Well, it's bittersweet because it should have been England playing in the World Cup final today. Instead, Spain were there playing the cheats, Argentina. Spain, luckily, this is the sweet part, they've won. World Cup champions after a tense 1-0 win. We'll have a full review of all the festivities coming up, including a great clip from Wayne Rooney on the BBC. What did Mr. Rooney think of the stupid 30-minute halftime show? Unprecedented, by the way. Halftime is 15 minutes. Don't get me started.

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17: I have some fantastic news to bring you now. Spain have defeated Argentina 1-0 in a tense World Cup final that went into extra time. A goal by Ferran Torres. Goal, goal, goal, goal! Was enough to see off the South American side, who knocked out England in a bitter clash last Wednesday. England, of course, finished third in what will mark their best finish in a World Cup since 1966, after they defeated France last night in a thrilling, and it was a great game, 6-4 victory. So, how will the rival fans and indeed the hosts reflect on a World Cup that's, I guess, not been short of controversy? I'm delighted to say with me now is former England player Luther Blissett. Luther, great to see you. Thank you for staying up so late with us on The Late Show Live. First of all, your reaction to the final this evening. Were you happy Spain won, or were you not so exercised as me?
18: No, I'm very happy. I think the majority, if you're English, I think you're very happy that that Spain won it, because having witnessed the England game the other day, against Argentina, it was just so disappointing losing that game in the manner we did. But more to the point was the behaviour really of the Argentinians, which was disappointing to say at the least.
17: Yeah, so they had a red card during the game for a second yellow. I mean, arguably, one of their players, Paredes, I think, after getting a booking, he should have been sent off for five consecutive fouls after that. And he was the chap at full-time. He was swinging haymakers, Luther, at the Spain players at full-time. What is it with Argentina and their thuggery and their cheating? Why are they like that?
18: It's a funny thing, isn't it? We talk about DNA and you think it must be their DNA, because as long as I can remember, Argentina have been like that. Which I think is a shame, because they've got some talent in the players. But why they have to go about it in that way, I really don't get it. I can't understand why. Because they are such a good team, and you feel very sorry for the likes of Lionel Messi, because he just wants to play football and show the world what he can do. And, you know, he's sort of caught in the middle of all of that.
17: Yeah, Messi was one of the only players actually to go around shaking Spain's hand. So credit to Leo Messi, great player, I guess, great man as well. Luther, can I just ask you about England as well? Very disappointing. 5 minutes from our first final in 60 years, arguably should have been us today. Aside from the last 5 minutes against Argentina, has it been a successful World Cup? And what do you think should happen to Thomas Tuchel? I know he's going to be staying on, but what do you think should happen?
18: I mean, I think it is a successful World Cup. You know, I mean, you said it there in the trailer leading into this. You know, best results since '66. So, look, we've got to take the positives out of all of this, because this is the best we've done since that time. And the way the team performed, we can't say they were scintillating to watch. There were some great moments. You know, started especially with the Mexico game, which I thought was the best England game that I've watched in a long, long while. And then yesterday, when you see him play against France, I thought, if England could play like that every time, it would just be a joy to watch. It would be. I think he should stay, because he is. I'm hoping what's happening, he's building something and he's changed the look of the England team already. It's been a long time since I've seen an England team. It's normally you represent this with a club team where players really get on and really pleased for whatever each other are doing and that. And I think he has instilled that in a short period of time that he's there. And I think that can only grow and help us as we move forward. And I think the Euros is something really to look forward to.
17: Yeah, definitely. They're going to be hosted in the UK as well, which is going to be something to look forward to. Just finally, Luther, the World Cup, I was following England around for 5 or 6 weeks, and I have to say it was one of the happiest times of my life. The patriotism, the unity, the positivity, the camaraderie. Mm. What is it about England and how international football can do that? Not just for England, but look, these are live scenes in Buenos Aires. We just saw some scenes from Madrid where, of course, the atmosphere is a bit happier. But what is it about football generally that is able to give us these brilliant moments where we can just escape from our everyday woes and anxieties?
18: Well, I think that's exactly what it does. You know, football is something we all dream about. And, you know, I was fortunate to actually play the game at that professional level. But I think you talk to people and their escape is to watch their club team, whatever it may be, at whatever level, you know, play and play well. And for us to see the England team, your national team, you know, that's representing all of us, to be out there and performing in the way they did. You know, let's look at yesterday's game. It just fills you with such pride to see the three lions on someone's shirt and they're, you know, playing in that way, and you think, that could be me, or I wish that was me. And I think that's the biggest thing that you get from your national team play.
17: Yeah, definitely. Luther, thank you so much. From Watford to Milan to Bournemouth, England as well, you're a legend. Thank you so much. Appreciate you being on The Late Show Live, and hope you have a great week next week. Thank you, Luther.
18: Pleasure. Thank you very much.
17: Thank you, mate. Right, let's get the thoughts of predominantly Paul Cox in London, who is a Pompey fan. Paul, just your thoughts on, first of all, the RGs being done tonight. I mean, for me, not as good as England winning the World Cup, but nearly there, probably 95% of it.
11: Yeah, it was wonderful to see. Real heartwarming stuff. Some tears at the end as well, some tantrums, everything to make you feel good about something you dislike. And unfortunately, that's what we had most to look forward to today, because you're absolutely right, Ben. We could have got there. We could have absolutely got there. I don't want to go into that right now. I'm still recovering. I don't know if I'm ready to talk about it, Ben.
17: Okay, no, that's fine. Yeah, even my cameraman, Ben, today, I was trying to talk to him about the England-Argentina game on Wednesday. I was saying, oh, did you know Messi crossed in using his right foot? It drew some defenders away. He still can't listen to it. Poor Ben, the cameraman. Stella, did you see what Wayne Rooney said about the halftime show today? So it was an unprecedented 30-minute halftime show. Complete Americanization, commercial claptrap of football. Infantino throwing football under the bus. Madonna was there with a pre-recorded segment in some studio. She wasn't even in the stadium. But Wayne Rooney, Stella, did you see what he said about the halftime performance when he was asked live on the BBC?
12: No, Ben, why are you shaming me about my lack of football knowledge? What is this? What is this? Are you trying to discredit me?
17: Sorry, go on, no, then. I haven't. Give us your football analysis.
12: Christ, you want me to give you my football analysis? I don't have a football analysis there. Lucien, I have a patriotic... I have a patriotic opinion, which is that I'm glad that Spain won, because I think that that makes the defeat from Argentina slightly easier to digest as a defeat for my favorite people in the world, which is British people and English people in particular, who were the ones who sadly... But I do agree with Paul. It should have been England today. It could have been England today.
17: Yeah. It should have been 5 minutes away. Oh, yeah.
11: Ultimately, though, in retrospect, I'm not going to be hugely disappointed, Ben. I've seen lots of England tournaments over the years. The first one I can remember as a six-year-old was 86 in Mexico. That was the hand of God. Then in 1990 in Italy, Italy was an absolutely wonderful World Cup finals in 1990. Pavarotti, Gazza, tears. But it felt like a novelty to get to that semi-final. Then in 94, first time in the USA, England didn't make it. Then it was 98, France weren't really in contention. Throughout the 2000s, not really in contention, despite having some great individual players. But since 2018, we've gone semi-finals, quarter-finals, finals. We are always in contention.
17: It's
11: only getting better, Ben. And I think I envied what you saw, actually, and you did an excellent job. Some fantastic journalism of getting that across, mate. You really genuinely did, and I'm saying that because next time you do that, I want to go with you. But no, you genuinely did a fantastic job of conveying that spirit. You really did.
17: Thank you, mate. That's very kind of you. I appreciate it. I hope my enthusiasm transcended into people's living rooms. Thank you so much. Okay, just finally to Laurie and Matt here. I know football isn't your national game, so let me ask you about the halftime show. Madonna, 30 minutes. Wayne Rooney, the former England captain, Man United's top highest ever goal scorer, said live on the BBC, they said, Wayne, what did you make of that? And he said, I thought it was a load of crap. Matt.
14: Yeah, well, I guess he's more...
17: Why are you doing this to football, Matt?
14: I guess, you know, look, I recognize there's purists to the sport, and I think this was the first time that there was a halftime show during the World Cup. Look, that's us just put our flair on it, but I got to be honest, I think less and less people were focused on the halftime show, much more focused on the game. We've seen the turnout for these games for the World Cup, incredible viewership. It's been an incredible honor as Americans to host the World Cup, and you've seen here in the United States, yes, it's not our sport, but you have seen, I think, a rise in interest in the sport here, no question 100%. About it. The only worst thing that they could have done was have Bad Bunny perform, so I'm glad they didn't do that.
17: Oh, goodness me. Yeah. Laurie, are you now a football fan?
19: Well, he was playing after they won. I heard it in this watching on TV. I'm a football fan, and I would say that I think that there are so many more U.S. football fans than there ever were before, and that makes me pumped because I was a competitive athlete all growing up, and so I love sports, love, love, love. So this has been wonderful. And I will say, because you asked, I do care about how people thought and received the United States and Americans and, you know, the reception that they received and the hospitality. And to hear them say, we've been told or hear these things, you know, media and read on social media about Americans being this, this, and this, or feeling this certain way. And we experienced exactly the opposite. You all are amazing. You all have so many great things. You're so hospitable. You're so kind. You're so welcoming. All of it.
17: Lots of people's
19: diplomacy, soft power, and action.
17: Yeah, lots of people's impressions have changed of America since coming. So thank you for a great World Cup. FIFA, different conversation, but American stadiums, great, excellent. Right, stick with us on The Late Show Live. We'll be going through the papers in just a second, including The Times goes with Burnham, my 10-year plan. And also on the bottom of the Daily Telegraph, onions are off the menu across France as heat waves decimate onion crops. So I think it's a good thing, isn't it? Back in a sec.

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13: Hello, welcome back. Let's take a quick look at the front page of The Times tomorrow. The headline reads, Burnham, my 10-year UK plan. I'm going to get the thoughts of the guys in London on this. Paul Cox, one thing that is slightly annoying about democracy is that you have 7 prime ministers in 10 years, and really nobody can get anything done because they're out within a few years, and everything the previous prime minister's done is then scrapped, and then you start from scratch. And that is the one aspect of democracy. I think it was Churchill who once said democracy is the worst form of government apart from the rest. Anyway, he's got a 10-year plan. I mean, it's a bit presumptuous, Paul, that he's going to be there for 10 years.
14: Yes, it is presumptuous that he would be there for 10 years. However, he must have a 10-year plan. If he said, you know what, I've got a plan for 6 months, I haven't really thought about much after that, then we'd be equally as worried. So I think he has to have a 10-year plan. I don't believe that I'll ever get to fulfil that, but it'd be interesting to see what it is, because we do know what the biggest issues are facing the UK now. So hopefully at the top of that list is things like fuel sovereignty, tackling the illegal immigration issue, getting our national debt down, reducing the welfare bill, cutting taxes. Perhaps I'm just giving my own policies now, but these are all things we know are going to be needed from any prime minister of any flavour whatsoever in order to get the UK back on track. So whilst it might seem presumptuous to many that Burnham has a 10-year plan, it's just as well he does, because we're going to need one. Whether he gets a chance to fulfil it or not is a whole other matter.
13: Yeah, I just echo everything you say. Stella, I think this country, Great Britain, we need a 10, 20-year plan that is stuck to diligently by politicians of all sides, because, as I said, you just get nothing done. Nothing gets done, and then you're rudderless. The managed decline continues. So I guess props to Burnham for saying this, but as Paul said, you can't really say anything otherwise, can he, Stella?
15: I do think that it's important that we start having more longer-term plans, and I think this has been one of the problems with the way the British government has been doing policy, in particular the way the Treasury sees investment, not in terms of what is going to be the return to something, but what is just the short-term cost. And this is something that has really harmed the economy in the long run, whether you look at infrastructure and cutting investment in infrastructure, whether you look at our energy system, whether you look in any part of the in any department that feeds into the economy, you see that not being able to do long-term planning, and 10 years really is the absolute minimum. You should be looking at a lot more longer term than that. I think the only department I know that really does that is the Foreign Office, where they see the relationships between countries as centuries old relationships, not something that can just change from one administration to the next. And one thing I would say about Andy Burnham is, even though, yes, sure, he is a new prime minister, but he's still going to be governing on the same manifesto, the same 2024 manifesto. So all of the things that he has mentioned so far.
13: Well, is he? He's joining in the North Sea again.
15: Sorry? Apart from that, yes.
13: He's going to be drilling in the North Sea again.
15: Well, we will see what he does. We will see what he does about
14: digital
15: that.
14: Digital IDs going as well.
15: That wouldn't be. And you are right. This will be a change in the government. I mean, this was a policy that was set under the Conservatives. So if you are watering down net zero in any way, then you are moving away from the 15-year long policy of the previous government.
13: Yeah, interesting. Okay, we'll get stuck into Burnham a bit more in the second hour. Sorry to squeeze you for time. In the next hour as well, I'm going to be showing you the Times. Apparently, they're reporting President Trump was booed in the World Cup final, handing over the trophy to Spain. I don't think it was. I think it was Gianni Infantino. I'm not just saying it, but I think it was Infantino that were booing and not President Trump. But we'll discuss that in a second. Laurie may have other opinions. More coming up in the next hour, including this. More tragic news. The United States has announced another death of a service member as it launched further strikes on Iran in response to the killing of two American troops over the past couple of days. Is this now a return to all-out war? Back in a second. Don't go anywhere.

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1: Good morning and welcome to your latest GB News weather update from the Met Office. It's a little bit fresh out there for some of us first thing today, but it won't take very long at all for it to warm up with that strong July sunshine. But it will be a little bit cloudy compared to recent days. In actual fact, through this morning at least, there could be one or two light showers for some of us, particularly northeast England, running down towards the East Midlands, the Wash, and northern parts of Scotland will stay fairly cloudy through this afternoon too. Otherwise though, the cloud will tend to break up and there'll be some sunny spells actually for many of us by this afternoon. The most prolonged sunny spells for Wales, the southwest, and mainland parts of Scotland too, where we'll see temperatures climb up to around 23 to 26 degrees Celsius once again. So a very warm end to the day. For East Anglia though, the southeast, the cloud might just about be thick enough even late this afternoon just to bring the odd very isolated light shower, mainly in coastal spots, possibly also for Northern England as well, but for many parts of Northern Ireland, Central and Southern Scotland, it will be a fine end to the day with plenty of warm sunshine. For the islands and the highlands of Scotland though, for Shetland and Orkney, here quite a lot of low cloud probably persisting through the day and increasingly so through this evening overnight we'll see the cloud thicken further, so some longer spells of light rain and drizzle are possible. Otherwise though, it'll be a dry night, generally speaking, with prolonged clear periods and temperatures once again in the countryside could well fall down into mid to single figures. So it will be a widely comfortable night for sleeping. Temperatures in the towns and cities holding up at between 13 and 15 degrees perhaps, but certainly not anything particularly humid or warm. Now for Tuesday, it's going to be a fine day for England and Wales. Plenty of sunshine, a sunnier day to come probably compared to on Monday in the east. Cloudier for Northern Ireland, one or two light showers pushing into the very far north, and more general cloud and bits and pieces of rain perhaps once again for the north and the northwest of Scotland. In the best of the sunshine though, temperatures into the 20s widely, and probably a warmer day in the south with highs of 25 to 27 degrees.
0: Today, clouds overhead. Total zen within. 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
28: Because I think he's a lovely man, but I said, you're really messing up energy. You have windmills all over the place. In the meantime, you have the North Sea oil, and they won't let anybody drill.
27: Well, President Trump was a long-standing critic of Keir Starmer's net zero policy, but now he says the people of Aberdeen in Scotland are dancing in the streets as his new best bud, Andy Burnham, is set to open up North Sea drilling. And
29: let's make sure it's boldly, confidently, authentically Labour, that we're the party that people remember on their side and working hard for them.
27: Talking of Burnham, he'll be making his way to Downing Street later today as a new era in British politics begins. But who will be his Chancellor? And will he call a general election? Also tonight. Jubilant scenes in Madrid this evening as Spain have been crowned World Cup champions after a tense 1-0 win against Argentina. The truth is they battered them, but still somehow they only got one. We'll have a full review of all the festivities, including Wayne Rooney's halftime analysis of the show, including Madonna, Justin Bieber, Post Malone, in just a second. Elsewhere tonight. This is going to be a talker. The US has announced another death of a military service member as it launched further airstrikes on Iran in response to the killing of two other troops earlier this week. Is this now a return to all-out war? And
30: wow, okay, how did you get here?
31: I came by the sea, yeah, by the small boats.
27: This was one of the best pieces of GB News broadcasting I've seen since the channel started. That was our own Patrick Christie's on the ground in Crowborough, East Sussex, just down the road from me back in Blighty. Well, another village this time round in Oxfordshire is mulling a referendum on whether to declare independence from the UK in protest at similar plans to house asylum seekers nearby. I'm Ben Leo. This is The Late Show Live.

0: Very good morning to you. Joining me in Washington this evening is my panel, the former Chief of Staff to Marco Rubio, Matt Terrell, former Obama Policy Advisor, Laurie Watkins, and in London, political commentator Stella Chantakidu and the GB News contributor and comedian Paul Cox. Thank you, everybody, for your company this morning. Right, let's move on to our main news this evening. It's sad news, actually. The United States says another service member has died as American forces launched fresh strikes on Iran following the deaths of two other troops in Jordan just a few days ago. Washington says the latest attacks targeted Revolutionary Guard military sites, while Iran fired missiles towards Jordan, raising fears the conflict could spread further across the region. The renewed fighting comes as a fragile ceasefire agreement has collapsed and tensions continue to escalate. President Trump says the gates of hell will open on Iran. We're still waiting to see what that looks like, how it will manifest. But joining me now is friend of the channel, editor-in-chief at the Foreign Desk, Lisa Daftari. Lisa, good to see you again. I know we spoke last night, but at that point, we hadn't heard of this latest service member who had been killed. As I understand it, they were trying to detonate or at least take apart an Iranian drone that they downed. Have you got any more information on how this person tragically was killed?
1: Yeah, I'm hearing the same, that's exactly what happened. They were trying to take apart the